0: This Stu and is Dave, the Blaze Do America Radio Network.
1: Presents Kamala Harris versus Sanity. Oh, God.
2: Oh, no.
1: Oh, tell me it's not back. I can't tell. The cackle's back, Dave.
2: Her head bobbing reminds me of Richard Pryor doing an impression of white people swearing. That's what I will say about her. That's all I see.
1: Really?
2: Yeah, when I see her.
1: I will have to go back and watch that.
2: It's a parody.
1: Mm. Yes, she is a parody of herself. Do you think she's going to run again? What's your vibe on that?
2: I think it's possible.

0: Welcome to Stu and Dave Do America. I'm Stu Bergier, along with Dave Landau.
1: Ahoy, we meet again.
0: And Angela's with us as well today. We're very excited about this. Very excited.
2: It's so good to be back.
0: Thank yes, you. Yes. Thank it's you October. For coming. It's your time of year. This is where you thrive. Yes, very
1: it's your month.
2: What's your name? Who's your daddy?
1: Oh. Is he rich?
2: Is he rich like me? Okay.
1: You're not a fan of the zombies?
0: I
1: think it's the zombies.
2: Yes. Yeah.
0: Zombies,
2: yeah.
0: There we go. We have a lot to go through today. First of all, I'm going to tell you, DaveLandau.com. Go there, watch Dave at all of his shows. Do that. PredictableShow.com. Check that out if you like prediction markets, if you like elections. And more importantly than all of that, host of Trippin' Ed with Austin and Angela. It's Angela Does Horror on YouTube. You're currently doing a watch-along right now. This is awesome.
2: 31 days of watch-alongs.
0: This is awesome.
2: It's awesome. It's a lot. I'm like, okay, well, it's only day 7 and I've got 31 days. So.
0: Yeah.
2: But it's really cool. It's a really good time. It just feels like a big hangout online, and I'm getting to see some movies that I haven't even seen myself yet.
0: Really?
2: Yeah.
0: I noticed here because it says everything from Texas Chainsaw Massacre to Scooby-Doo on Zombie Island,
2: yeah.
0: Which is unfortunate because you're ruining my number one, Scooby-Doo on Zombie Island.
1: Well, of course.
0: Already at the top of my list. That's very, very cool. And you get that on YouTube at Angela Does Horror. We wanted to bring you in, Angela, because it's that time of year, right? We're getting into scary movie season. And I was tossing around the idea of doing a top five of all time horror movies. And as soon as I suggested it, I regretted it because then I got intimidated that you were going to judge all my terrible choices.
2: No, I would never, Stu.
0: I mean, you're very, very nice. I probably
1: not to your face.
2: No, I will talk privately about it later.
0: That's fine. That's fine. As long as I don't know about it. I've learned that with the internet. People say terrible things about me on the internet, but if I don't look at them, I don't even know if it doesn't exist.
1: They don't exist.
0: Yeah,
1: and honestly, those people barely exist anyway in their own homes.
0: Yes. It's very true.
1: That's why they go online.
2: And it's actually more kind to say the unkind things behind people's back. It would be rude to say it to your face.
0: That's right. That's how I've lived my whole life.
1: Yeah, there's really no need to upset someone with how you feel about them.
0: Yeah.
1: You can just let other people know how you feel about them.
0: Yes. So this is an interesting group here for this panel. Which is, and I say panel in the, you know, in a derogatory fashion because I'm on the panel. But like we have Dave, who's a, you know, if you don't know this, Dave was a film student.
1: Yes.
0: Very well versed in all of this.
2: the one year of community college.
1: Yep. The 1 year.
0: I was trying to build it up.
1: College.
0: I was trying to build that up, Angela. Gosh, you're supposed to say those things behind people.
1: We're also
0: back.
1: Now there's a serial killer right where I lived. Yeah. Literally.
0: Really?
1: Yeah, they're finding bodies in the river 10 feet from where I lived.
0: Really?
1: Yeah, that we covered earlier this week.
0: The Lansing one?
1: The Lansing one.
0: Oh, yeah.
1: Well, not now. I mean, I didn't do it now. I think we've been over the fact that
0: you said
1: I
0: have never been to Lansing.
1: Ironclad alibi.
0: Oh, okay.
1: No, no, I've been just for the year.
0: Oh, okay.
1: I haven't been recently 5 times.
0: Okay. That's good to hear. So we have Dave, who has some experience. How about that? Much better. We have Angela, who is Angela Does Horror. You know everything about everything.
2: Oh no!
0: Yes, you do.
2: Don't put me on that.
0: Part. You are the expert.
1: You are. You are a horror expert. Whenever I need a recommendation, I ask her for a movie. Mm-hmm. For a horror movie, and she is a perfect batting average.
0: Okay, that's very, very impressive. And then you have me, who likes horror movies occasionally. It's not my favorite genre. I've got some picks. I'm very nervous about giving them to you, though. So that's where we are. We'll just kind of flow through this. I think, Dave, you should lead it off. I mean, you're the one
1: to lead it off.
0: College.
2: Yeah.
1: I did go to community college for a year to study film.
0: Mm-hmm.
1: I actually did take all the film classes, though, to be clear.
2: Yes.
0: And for the whole year?
1: Yeah. For the whole 2 years.
0: Oh.
2: And you could have graduated.
1: I could have.
2: You got all the classes that you would have needed to graduate with.
1: I just wanted the classes for the knowledge.
0: Right.
1: I would have had to take math and stuff if I wanted a degree, and I was like, that's not what I'm here for.
2: No.
0: So,
1: yeah.
0: You learned about a film, and you have a top five. We're going to do our, we'll go 555, 444, go down there. Okay. All right,
1: number five, John Carpenter's classic, The Thing.
0: The Thing!
1: I think it is a perfect movie. Kurt Russell's in it, so right there, it already makes it better, because as much as people want to, if you want to look at Kurt Russell, that is a man who has a spectacular film career and does not get the credit he deserves.
0: Mm.
1: I mean, you're looking at Escape from New York, Escape from L.A., Miracle. There's so many movies that guy has made. Captain Ron. I'll even give it up for Captain Ron.
0: You'll go to Captain
2: Ron. He saves people's lives on the movie sets of The Thing, actually.
1: Yeah, he did.
0: Wait, what

0: happen?
1: So there was a bus driver who was driving the entire cast on this, like, you know, it's icy in the movie. They were on this kind of cliffy side. They had to be driven there.
2: Yeah.
1: And the bus driver lost control of the bus, and he couldn't figure out how to, like, steer it the right way to avoid them falling off this cliff. And Kurt Russell, like, runs from the back of the bus, takes this guy by the shirt, throws him on the floor of the bus, and, like, saves everybody.
3: Really?
1: Yes.
4: It's a total Jack Burton, Big Trouble in Little China move.
1: He's so cool. Awesome. He's a hunk.
4: He is.
3: That's awesome.
4: And he was with Goldie Hawn forever. I think maybe they still
1: together,
4: are.
1: Yeah.
4: Yeah, I think they separated for like a day. They were like, this is stupid.
3: Yeah. It does seem like they should just be together. That seems like.
4: Yeah, they're the best.
1: Yeah.
4: Two actors I like a lot.
3: All right, John Carpenter, The Thing.
4: Yes.
3: Number five for Dave.
4: Yes.
3: This is, how did you do this list? Like, did you do it your favorites? Did you you think the ones that are the best of all time that should be regarded that way?
4: I did my top five that I think are the best of all time for me.
3: For you, yeah. Your opinion.
4: Personally, just my opinion that I did it as what I enjoy watching. Not so much shot, direct, you know, but what I enjoy watching and I think are the best ones for me personally.
3: Okay, because I think I went kind of at it as like almost like in a rewatchable way, right? Like these are the ones I like really watching over and over again. I don't know. Are they the best of all time? I'm sure, Angela, you probably have 10 that are a thousand that are better than the ones that I have. But like it feels like it's like the movie that if I was sitting down in an October Saturday and it comes on TV, I'm watching it. Like I'm going. Yeah. Once I see it, I'm in. That's where I was going with
4: you. You were really nervous about this.
3: So true.
4: I mean, you were just beating around the bush.
3: All right. All right, I'm going to start with this. And one of the things I thought of was different vibes because, you know, there's a million different vibes of horror movies. So I went with this one, and it's a weird one to start with, I will admit. But I think it's like the perfect encapsulation of the entire genre.
4: Okay.
3: Which is number five, Scream. The original Scream.
4: Great movie.
3: It's a great freaking movie. The original scene, the first scene with Drew Barrymore in it is
4: iconic.
3: Is iconic. Mm-hmm. They were able to take the entire genre of horror, boil it down into all the tropes and all the cliches.
4: It's a parody.
3: Yeah. And parody them. And then actually doing it so effectively that they created their own new tropes and cliches out of it. You know, the whole, you know, you can't have sex, all the, you know, when they went through the list of things, it was great. Plus, it's actually like an intense movie. It's really funny.
1: Mm-hmm.
3: It's just a great movie beginning to end. And I could watch that over and over again.
4: Yeah, Jamie Kennedy's great in that. Is it, I always confuse her name, Neve Campbell.
3: Neve Campbell,
4: She, I just watched her in Scream 7, actually, on a plane to give you an idea of how successful that franchise was.
3: How are we feeling about
4: it? It was actually decent.
3: It was good?
4: It was decent. Okay. Yeah, it wasn't great. You didn't like it? You didn't like Scream 7?
1: No. What's the other guy? Who the ghost face were?
4: You didn't like when the girl fell and he just flips over with the knife sticking out so she lands on the knife?
1: Okay.
3: Oh, that's
1: I guess, but like...
4: Oh, you mean the ending?
1: Yeah.
4: No, I hated that.
1: Okay, well...
3: Okay.
4: No, I just mean as far as the murders.
1: Like Joel McHale, but yeah.
4: Joel McHale's fine, but yeah, I mean, you saw it coming.
1: I didn't. We'll talk about this later.
3: Okay. All right.
4: I saw it coming and I did. I was like, I hope it's
1: the guy,
4: not
1: you
4: this.
1: Saw the guy ghost face coming.
4: No.
1: Okay.
3: Okay.
1: I was like,
3: I don't see, there's spoiler alerts all over the place. My movie's like a, you know, decades old.
4: The various murders. Yes.
3: There you go.
1: Okay.
4: Except for that one where he flips over with the knife. I liked that murder.
1: Okay.
4: It's a good kill.
1: Good murder. Yeah.
3: It's a good murder. It's a fun movie too. All right.
1: Well, I was going to say about Scream 2, it really redefined everything because of two killers that hadn't been done before also. And I wanted to point out that Drew Barrymore, they advertised everything for Scream with Drew Barrymore. Everybody thought she was going to be the main character. And then to kill her off in the beginning.
3: Brilliant.
1: Just brilliant. A brilliant move.
3: I remember thinking that was a Drew Barrymore movie when I went to see it. And then she's just gone in seconds.
4: Oh, in the theater where I remember watching with my friends and it's like, wow, she's getting stabbed a lot for the star of a movie.
3: That's a great. Go back and just watch that scene, even if you don't want to watch the whole movie.
4: It's so good.
3: It's almost perfect beginning to end.
4: She does a perfect Drew Barrymore. I don't need to put you on the spot, but you do.
1: Yeah. My list is a little quirky and different too. It's like I kind of went in the direction of like I cultivated this list specifically for this audience. Okay, ooh. We'll see. You guys, let me know in the comments and stuff if you like the list. But I kind of went with like lesser known. Lesser watched options that are get me kind of in the Halloween spirit every year. And maybe ones that people haven't seen, because I could talk about Halloween all day long. I could talk about Evil Dead. Like, people just, You get tired of hearing about the same ones over and over.
3: Sure.
4: Right.
1: So I did number five, 1408. It's got John Cusack in it. It's a spooky hotel movie. It was really overlooked at the time. The marketing for it was terrible. It's a really solid, really spooky movie. It's got some great, like, ghosts. It's PG-13. There's not any, like, cursing, sex, anything like that in it. So if you have, like, a young teenager, aged person,
3: you're talking to me, because my son likes horror movies, and what he continues to do is just put on Netflix and, like, they just recommend him whatever trash they churned out in the last 2 weeks. No offense, Netflix. But, like, you know, there's a lot of stuff on there that's just not good. And, like, I'm like, you haven't seen the classics. You haven't seen any of these great movies.
4: Yeah.
3: 1408 might be a great one to add.
1: It will be. There's no deaths, technically, because it's all ghosts and things.
4: And you see it, like, but I don't want to ruin it. But you see, it's cool how they do it.
1: Spooky stuff, but it's not like gore blood. It's just classic ghosts in a spooky hotel. And it's
3: awesome.
1: Great.
3: And look at you wanted to curate this for this audience. I am that audience for that exact thing. I'm just really looking forward.
4: And it's, you can watch it on Prime right now. How I know about it. Yeah. I just watched it like 2 weeks ago again. Because when it came out, I loved it.
1: Yeah.
4: Nobody really talks about it. It's a great pick.
3: I do remember that coming out, but I did not see it at the time. I got to check this out.
4: Very poorly advertised.
3: It's so, I mean, we should talk about the Tom Cruise movie later. Bizarre advertising for a movie. Okay, Dave, your number four is up next.
4: My number four.
3: Our movie of all time for Dave Landau.
4: Is The Cabin in the Woods.
3: Oh, okay.
1: Good.
3: A great poster. I remember that being a great... There it is, yeah. The very twisted house.
4: The reason why it did and didn't work financially is because they did promote it as just a movie where kids get slaughtered in a cabin.
1: Just genius.
4: Because what it ends up being is not that, and that's why it's so incredible to watch, and what they end up doing with it is next level, and by the time you get to the end, it's unreal what they turn this into.
3: I remember that, and I almost remember, again, I'm dumb... I almost remember not understanding what was happening.
4: I can see that. Like, it's so layered, but by the time it gets to the end, it's amazing how far it goes.
3: Right.
4: So I love that movie. I think it's a perfect film, and I think what they did was completely, I don't know, it was absolutely completely unique and original.
1: Yes. Yeah. I 100% agree.
3: Yeah, it certainly was. Everyone talks about it as like a unique piece of filmmaking.
1: There's nothing like it
3: Number four.
4: Yeah.
3: Dave Landau, Cabin in the Woods.
4: What you got?
3: All right. Number four. I'm going to go with Signs. Now,
1: I loved Signs.
3: You did? Okay.
1: I did.
3: I think Signs is great.
1: For me.
4: More on that.
3: You are on it. Okay. First of all, I will say M. Night Shyamalan early. I think a lot of it was really good. I got to just say it. I know I'm not supposed to like him. And by the way, The Happening is one of the worst movies I've ever seen.
1: I still like him.
3: I
1: enjoy going to see his movie because I know what it is now. But his first like three movies were good and then it just went, wow.
3: I even feel, I go all the way to the one where they were pretending it was like old times before electricity.
1: Village,
3: what was that?
1: Yeah, The Village.
3: I think The Village was good. I think after that it went a little awry. Maybe a lot awry.
4: You didn't like the Josh whatever one that was in a complete ad for his daughter? M. Night Shyamalan's daughter singing career.
3: Oh, really? That's the one that just came out. Yeah. That wasn't good?
4: It's a good idea for a film until you realize what it is.
3: Oh, I didn't realize
1: that. There's 13 songs in it. She sings 13 songs.
3: No.
1: Yes.
4: Yeah.
3: I wanted to go see that.
1: The real trap was getting you to pay money to see his daughter sing.
4: Because you know he's
3: a good dad, right?
4: You know he's the serial killer.
3: Yeah.
4: There's no twist.
3: Right, yes. It's true.
4: Which is very cool, actually, that he's at a concert as a serial killer, but then
1: the police being like, we have to track him down at a huge concert.
3: Yeah.
1: It's like, why are there? That's the worst place.
3: Right, the worst part.
4: That was the biggest hole in the story. It's like, let's find where he can murder a lot of people. Instead of
1: hide under the cover of the crowd.
4: We could get him at home, but we could also get him where it's
3: please
4: very
3: tell me
4: hard.
3: This is on your watch along list for this Halloween, because I'm tuning into that episode.
1: What, Signs?
3: I want to see you do the new M. Night Shyamalan singing movie.
1: Oh yeah, I actually think old. Yeah. I think there's an M. Night movie on the list. I can't remember honestly, but
3: well, Signs. I think I defend that one. I think it's really solid. It's one of those movies that has like. Scary moments, but like it's just, you know, it feels really scary the entire time. You don't know what's happening the entire movie. And, you know, I think, you know, to also add on to this, it has a great message of family and faith, like at the end of it, hope. Like these aren't things you're supposed to necessarily get out of a horror movie. I had to test my friends today. I'm like, does this count as a horror movie?
4: Yeah, it's a horror movie.
3: But yeah, they said yes. And if you're saying yes, I'm in. Yes. So Signs number four.
1: I think a whole generation of people will agree just based on that scene of the alien walking by the alley.
3: Yes.
1: That stuck with me. Mm-hmm. I still think about
3: that. There are really scary moments in that movie for what it is.
4: My only problem with that movie is when he grabs the bat and they say, swing away. Yeah. In the theater, I audibly went, ugh.
3: That's a good moment, Jay, you're just cynical. You're just cynical.
4: I'm not going to pretend I'm not.
3: Okay, that's good.
4: But that was a part where I was like, "That we don't need that. I got douche chills for a day."
3: Oh, I think that was a great
4: movie. It's a good movie. I'm not taking away the movie.
1: Also coming to a planet that's 80% of the liquid that they can't.
3: Really bad.
4: That was the other part, too, where it's like, oh, they're allergic to water.
3: Yeah. It was a bad plan. It was not a good idea for the aliens.
1: They aren't smart. It's okay.
4: No.
3: All right, your number four.
1: My number four, specifically for this audience, is a movie called Starry Eyes. Mm. It is about a young actress and the weird transformation that she goes through. If you're somebody who's like, Hollywood's run by lizard people and soulless demons and succubi, this is the movie for you.
3: Wow.
1: Because
3: a great ad.
1: It is, yeah. But it's just about this young actress that like slowly loses her soul and she starts to transform into something else that's not human, and you learn that this is what all Hollywood has participated in.
3: So it's a documentary.
1: Basically.
4: Yeah. It's a very solid pick, too.
3: Oh, really? I've never seen that.
1: It's really good.
3: Starry Eyes. When did it come out?
1: Maybe like 2015 or so, around that time.
3: Relatively new, but not new. Okay.
4: Yeah, Dave, it's a good one.
3: Let's go to number three.
4: And it was number three, and I stand by it, and I know it's one of the tropes almost, mm-hmm. but Evil Dead 2, specifically 2.
1: I was going to say Evil Dead specifically 2.
4: Yeah.
1: Yeah.
3: Why 2? So.
4: It's funnier. Mm-hmm. It's not as terrifying, but it's better. It's better shot. It's better acted. You get to know Ash, Bruce Campbell's character. There's so much fun stuff in it, from the use of a chainsaw to the use of the way they use the cabin. Because essentially Evil Dead 2 is Evil Dead 1.
1: With a bigger budget.
4: Yeah, that's all it is.
3: Right.
4: But it's done better, and it's funnier. It's just such a good movie that it's hard to even place, like, I don't know where it is in comedy, horror, action, like, but it's a perfect film, and I love Evil Dead 2.
3: That's great, because would you say that is commonly a positive for a movie? Because I feel like a lot of this happens a lot. The first movie comes out, people are like, oh, wow, you know, the Blair Witch Project, they make it for, you know, $90,000 or whatever. Mm-hmm. You know, then they get a big budget. Does the movie typically get better with the second and third version? I feel like that's not super common.
4: See, with Blair Witch, when we all went to the theater at an indie theater, we thought it was real found footage.
3: Yeah.
4: And
3: that's how they promote that. You want to talk about good marketing?
4: Yeah.
3: That was really
4: good. So it was pretty terrifying, to be honest. For people to say they weren't scared, it's like, well, we thought it was real. We were in high school and we're like, this is what, like,
1: how are they showing this?
4: Yeah. Yeah. And then they appeared on some talk show a couple nights later and I was like, well, what the hell is this? And I was really pissed about it. But
3: the bigger budget isn't always a path to success.
4: No, because all the following ones, you're like, well, I know it's not real anymore. Like, there's no appeal that the Blair Witch has to have a Blair Witch 2.
3: Right.
4: Which is, by the way, an awful... Have you ever seen it?
1: Oh, yeah.
4: It's horrible.
3: Have any of them been good?
4: Horrible.
3: After? There's been 3 or 4 of them, hasn't there?
4: Well, I don't know. It's like Paranormal Activity. People love that, but the fact that I knew it wasn't real, I don't care.
3: Right.
4: It's good for what it is, but it's still not... It's not my favorite.
1: Yeah. I was going to say, I think that Bruce Campbell and Sam Raimi, like, knew what kind of movie they wanted to make, and like the first Evil Dead, they were like 19 years old, they were college students, and they were blowing cigarettes into the cameras and stuff, and like I think that most cases it probably wouldn't throw them more money on a project, it's not gonna make it better, but I think that
3: one did
1: with those guys specifically.
4: And yeah, they filmed it in northern Michigan and Tennessee, and then they got a, because it was, you know, Sam Raimi's uncle's car was in it, like they're it was really cool how they did it, but yeah, they weren't able to make the exact film they wanted, and then once 2 came around, you saw it.
3: Oh, right.
4: And then the third, which is Army of Darkness, is a great movie, but they should have stuck with the original title of Medieval Dead.
3: Medieval Dead. Mm. Yeah.
1: Yes.
4: It's annoying that the studio changed that.
1: They're idiots.
3: Studio notes always helpful. Okay, number three, we're doing that's number three for Dave, Evil Dead 2. Number three for me, I'm going to go with Misery. I love Kathy Bates in this movie. It's one of the great, I think, performances of all time in a horror movie. She's super hot. Super hot throughout. And I won't let... You may or may not remember all the details of this movie, but you will remember, of course, the scene with his ankles where he is the hobbling scene. It haunted me my entire life.
4: Me too.
3: It's one of those things. I was watching the Kansas City Chiefs game this past weekend when one of their receivers had an ankle issue, let's say, and he's like pointing at his ankle and it's just pointing the opposite way. And it's the first thought that comes into my head. It is it kind of brings that, like, it was the first, like, maybe not the first, but one of the iconic movies of that, like the Stan idea, right? Like this huge super fan who like loves these books and then gets mad at him for writing the wrong thing in the book. And it's just it's a great movie. I think Stephen King is one of the worst people in our society, but I do really like that movie.
4: Oh, his movies are great. Yeah. And honestly, that was based on a thing that kind of happened to him. Mm. And also, Kathy Bates had never been in a movie. She was that was her first movie, and she won an Oscar. She's a fantastic actress.
3: She is awesome.
4: And in that movie, she is incredible, because she's terrifying, because she's basically playing, like, a Disney adult.
3: Yeah. Who's, yes!
4: kidnapped.
3: I never thought of that. It's perfect.
4: Yeah. Yeah.
3: That is, she's that into it.
4: And she's great. Mm-hmm. Like, she is, and then she became a full-fledged movie star after that.
3: Yeah.
4: But she was, like, a theater actress.
3: I didn't realize that.
4: Yeah, she's...
1: I love her Playboy spread.
4: Oh, yeah. So good. Yeah. Yeah. And I mean, it really was spread.
3: Too much raunch. Playboy? Yeah, too much raunch.
4: Not even tasteful.
3: It should have been Hustler. It was too much raunch for
4: Playboy. I couldn't believe that some of that bush wasn't added. That was a lot.
3: Let's go to number three from Angela.
1: Unfriended, what I'm going to be doing So I chose for three Unfriended Dark Web because I watched it. This is a weird one, okay? But hear me out. Go with me on this. Unfriended, it's one of those laptop movies. It's really fun to watch on a laptop because the whole thing is like taking place on a computer.
4: Is Alex Winter in this?
0: Right.
1: I don't know who Alex Winter is.
4: From Bill and Ted?
1: I don't know what Bill and Ted is.
4: You don't?
1: I do, but...
4: I hate you. Okay, go on. Sorry.
1: But
3: is this a Blumhouse movie? Was this? I think it was.
1: I think it is. Yeah, okay. But so Unfriended came out, and it's like this laptop horror, and it's like the ghost is in the computer. Silly. Mm-hmm. This one is about a group of friends that's having a game night, and one of them has acquired this new computer through unsavory methods. And as he's digging through the computer and on his Skype with his friends, he discovers like snuff films, and this person contributes to the dark web.
4: So it's Hunter Biden's laptop.
1: Yes, the movie. And so then the person whose laptop it is starts getting in touch with him. He's got a girl that's kidnapped, so the friends are trying to save this girl, and the dark web people are coming after them. This sounds like a lot. It's a lot. But yeah. It's very silly as well. It's just really fun.
4: I like that.
1: Yeah.
3: You're 3 for 3. I haven't seen any of your movies yet. I'm very
4: excited. I saw and I remember liking it. I got to rewatch it, though.
1: Yeah.
4: Because I remember liking
1: it. It's called subtitle? Unfriended Dark Web.
3: Unfriended Dark Web.
4: There was Unfriended, right?
1: It makes sense why the dark web people are coming after them, because they don't want their dark web secrets out. Like, that's way scarier to me than a computer ghost.
3: Computer
1: ghost.
4: Yeah. Oh, yeah.
3: Okay.
4: An actual terror, that is always way better.
3: We've got two more each to do. Yes. We got to take a break so we can get to them all. There's a lot to get to here. We'll be back in just a second. Buying a home is one of those situations where you're spending more money than you've ever spent on anything in your entire life, while almost having no idea whether you're doing it correctly, which seems like a questionable system, doesn't it? 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
3: Of all time, to celebrate October, the Halloween season. Dave Landau is up with his number two of all time.
4: Number two of all time, American Psycho.
3: Oh, wow.
1: Yes.
3: So you were the Gavin Newsom story.
4: Yes, the Gavin Newsom story.
3: Oh, wow.
4: It's a perfect film. The only thing that's more horrifying is the novel by Bret Easton Ellis, who's one of my favorite writers.
3: I've heard that.
4: It's a rough one, but even Bret Easton Ellis said that when he went to the theater to watch this, he then no longer saw the character, Patrick Bateman, as what he created. He was like, oh, it's just him now.
3: Wow.
4: It's just, why am I blanking?
1: Christian Bale.
4: It's now Christian Bale. Like, that's how he sees Patrick Bateman now, because he did it so perfectly.
3: It was perfect.
1: He did.
4: It's a
3: performance.
4: It's such a take on 80s greed and just the complete emptiness of Wall Street and Hollywood. It's so brilliant And besides the fact that it's just a giant metaphor in a lot of ways, it is just a great movie for the insane amounts of killing and how horrible of a person he is.
3: Yes.
4: And you just have to watch the whole movie through the eyes of a complete sociopath.
3: Mm-hmm.
4: And just stabbing a homeless guy and being like, you know what a piece of you are. Just this awful person.
3: To see that he could rise up and then run for governor is really amazing.
4: Isn't that nice? Really, and now he might run California.
3: Yeah. He ran California. And now who knows, the United States coming soon.
4: The only emotion he shows is with business cards.
3: Yes, and yes.
4: It's a lot of emotion.
3: It's a great movie. It's a great movie. I won't spend too much time on my number two of all time. And, you know, it's a little bit cliche, of course, for this time of year, but the original Halloween is freaking awesome.
4: Yeah.
3: It's a great movie. The music is the star, I would say, of it. It's so incredible and so perfect. But I want to highlight two scenes that I think are perfect. One is the very last scene. Him looking over that balcony and Michael Myers not being there is one of the greatest moments in the history of horror movies, I believe. The other one, though, I think that doesn't get the attention in that movie is the early Michael Myers as a child looking through the sheet as he does the murders, and then they pull the sheet off and he's just totally emotionless. It is an unbelievable scene. It's devastating, and you kind of get who this guy is. So Halloween, the original.
4: I couldn't agree with you more. John Carpenter's amazing. It's the reason slasher movies exist.
3: Yep.
4: The William Shatner mask, obviously, that it is spray painted white. And then what I do love is the scene where he stabs the guy in the kitchen and he's just like stuck to the wall. And you just see him sitting there kind of, and you just see the head move because he's kind of just trying to figure out what he just did.
3: Yeah.
4: And the one scene that I do love in that movie that's pretty hilarious is when Mike Myers is just driving a car in the background. So somehow he learned to drive.
1: I don't remember that part.
4: Yeah, it's either one or two. It's not three. That's Season of the Witch.
1: Of course.
4: But there's a scene where, Don, I'm blanking on his name, is talking to the cop, and in the background of the stop sign is Mike Myers in a station wagon, and then he just drives by like he's watching them.
3: Yeah.
4: So this guy, like, he just learned to drive, and also he's got his turn signal on. He's obeying the traffic laws. He's not going to break those laws.
3: That's good.
4: Yeah. It's one of my favorite things.
1: Doesn't want to draw suspicion.
4: No.
3: All right. Number two for Angela.
1: My number two for this audience is Late Night with the Devil. Now, okay, so good because it's got that 60s retro vibe about it. It is technically a found footage because the footage was found. It's like from the cameras, like we're looking at cameras like this here. And so everything's stationary. So it doesn't have the same issues that a lot of the found footage movies have where it's the shaky cam, it's going to give you a headache, all of that. But it's a really cool devil story. Yeah. I don't know how else to say it, but the way that the night unfolds, it's like you're watching a episode of a late night TV show where the devil is participating in some way.
3: Really?
1: Yeah.
3: This is so wait. You said it looks like the 60s. When did it actually come out?
1: It came out a couple years ago.
3: Okay. I don't think I even heard of it.
1: It looks, I mean, the aesthetic of it is perfect. It is perfect. The costumes, everything.
4: I'm trying to think of the actual like retreat that rich people used to go to that Alex Jones.
1: Well, I know. Yeah. It's the owl thing.
3: The owl. Yeah.
1: That kind of stuff.
4: I know I'm blanking on it, but yeah, that's
1: Bohemian
4: like
1: Grove.
3: Bohemian Grove.
4: Thank
3: nice
4: you.
3: Call.
4: That's
3: nice.
4: Bohemian. Yeah.
1: It's like that kind of stuff.
3: Okay.
1: Yeah.
4: It's a really good movie. It was probably my favorite. I think it was last year, the year before when it came out, but it was my favorite movie that year.
3: Wow.
4: It's really
1: fantastic.
4: Good. Fantastic. It's a fine choice.
1: And again, nothing like super crazy. I mean, there's like, it's scary and there's like intense scenes and stuff, but I don't remember there being anything that's like sexually explicit or like maybe there's a little language, but.
4: But even the lead actor, I didn't think could pull off this like charismatic talk show host, and he does an amazing job in it.
1: Yeah.
3: Dave, we're up to your number one.
9: Oh, boy.
3: We're here.
1: Reveal yourself.
4: All right. It's going to be cliche, but I have to do it.
3: Do it.
4: It's just my favorite. The Shining.
3: Okay.
1: Yes.
3: I mean, it's hard to complain about that.
4: It's a perfect film. There's nothing. I mean, Kubrick has the ability to use cinematography. I mean, the way the whole thing is shot, the way that it's intense, the way that you feel the whole movie, the way that it gets slowly more and more uncomfortable as you watch it. Perfect casting across the board of everybody in that film, especially Shelley Duvall and Jack Nicholson, obviously. But I think it's Jack Nicholson's best role.
3: Yeah.
4: And I think him going crazy at the end is just, it's spectacular.
3: Let me ask you this. This is, you know, just a controversial ask question. Yeah. Is Shelley Duvall good in this movie?
4: Yes.
3: Is she good in this movie?
4: Yeah, she's great.
3: She's so, like, I don't know, bizarre at times. It almost takes me out of the moment.
1: She's terrifying her.
4: Yeah.
3: Yes. Well, yes.
4: Yeah. Well, she got cast as olive oil, so she has she had a specific look.
3: Yes.
4: And then later in life, she had some real problems. But when the scene where the axe is coming through the door, terrified. I think genuinely terrified.
1: They did like mental things to her on set.
4: Yeah.
1: Those of you who don't know, she was tortured on set. Originally, that part was supposed to go to Jessica Lange, I think, but then Stanley Kubrick was like, no, she's too strong-willed.
4: Yeah.
3: Wow.
4: They needed someone they could kind of break.
3: And
4: she's
3: like,
4: so good in it.
3: We like people that torture themselves for their
1: own. We like a weak spirit.
3: Yeah, there you go.
4: Yes. Somebody that Hollywood can destroy.
1: Yes.
4: And later in life think that aliens are around her all the time.
3: Mm. It is a great movie, and the pacing of it is so great.
4: So good.
3: It's like it's so at times slow and like plodding, but like to such great effect. It's a great movie. I mean, you can't complain about that.
4: Well, and just the alcoholism angle, enjoy of just him relapsing at the bar, talking to the bartender, and just
3: we know you enjoy alcohol.
4: That's all I'm saying. I wish I could watch a hotel for a.
1: For a whole winter.
4: Well, a ghost serves me drinks.
1: I love it so much I dedicated a whole bathroom to it. You've been in my shining bathroom, right?
4: That's true. I have been in your shining bathroom.
3: Wait, tell me about this.
1: It's got the floor, like the carpet shower curtain, and it's got like the hotel hand towel.
3: Really?
1: And like a big map of the premises, like the hotel map above the towel thing. And like welcome to...
3: That is very on brand.
4: When you went to a thing at the Overlook Hotel.
1: I went to the actual, I watched the movie in the ballroom of the actual hotel that they used for
3: That's
1: the exterior
3: terrifying.
1: Shots. It was so cool. And I stayed there overnight. Mm. And they wrote Red Rum on our mirror.
3: Oh, wow.
1: It was really cool.
4: That's awesome.
3: All right, my number one. Now, you went a little cliche. You said cliche.
4: Cliche.
3: I don't think that's wrong. I think I did go a little cliche here, too, as well. Because if you're going to find one movie that's better than Halloween, very difficult this time of the year, it has to be, of course, obviously, Halloween 3, Season of the Witch. You just mentioned
4: it. It's such a good movie.
3: It's so good and so terrible. It is. I love every minute of it. It is.
4: Dude, it's great.
3: It's so great. If you don't know the story with this movie, they decided that, you know, John Carpenter was like, I'm not going to make another one if you have Michael Myers be alive, because they just wanted to make another sequel with Michael Myers. So they were going to try to turn it, I guess, into like an anthology or something. And they just made this totally bizarre movie about how a guy creates a company to make masks. Now, he turns this into this global empire of masks on three masks. He has three products. That's it. There's only three. And they are these masks that they give to children. And when a specific song that plays about 500 times in the movie plays, very strange things happen. The whole thing is the kids are supposed to gather around the TV at 9 p.m. on Halloween. Again, strange strategy. This is the time they'd be out trick-or-treating.
4: Right.
3: but this is when they're supposed to come in and watch a commercial. The commercial goes off. And it sets off some, I don't know, microchip, which then makes the kids' heads collapse and then turn into bugs and snakes.
4: Yes.
3: There's a scene where this really creepy thing where one, for some reason, he decides to test the product on his top salesman.
1: Who's there? You want to test it on your bottom one at
3: least. Yes, you want to crap yourself.
4: Yeah, you got to do one.
3: Top salesman they bring in, and he then they put it on his kid, who then puts the mask on. The song goes off. This child has his head crushed, and snakes and bugs come out of his head. Then they kills the parents too.
4: Yep.
3: And it's like unbelievably bad. At the end of the movie, I'll give you the ending because it's so incredible.
4: It's a great movie.
3: They try to get it pulled off. And it's just like this drunk doctor who, for some reason, is hooking up with everything in sight. He's hooking up with every woman in this movie. It's unbelievable.
1: It's just an 80s doctor.
3: It's just an 80s doctor. He's a drunk, smoking all the time, alcoholic, just hooking up with everybody. And he, for some reason, becomes the guy who's investigating this crime. It makes no sense. They go to this toy factory. They're able to uncover it. And they try to warn the TV stations, don't air this, because the kids are all supposed to put their masks on. It's going to kill the kids. He gets them, two of the three, to stop it, stop the commercial before it airs, so the kids are saved. But the third one still airs. I went through and took time on this, Dave. I estimate
1: Oh, wow.
3: The happy ending of this movie results in approximately 11.8 million children dying. That's my estimate. 11.8 million children have their head turned into bugs and snakes. And that does not include the death toll of their parents who would go over to help and then also die.
4: Yes.
3: This is like one of the worst things that's ever happened in all humanity, and it's supposed to be a happy ending.
1: But think of how good it is for bugs and snakes.
3: Ah, that's true. Flourishing.
4: Solid.
3: Flourishing.
1: Thriving.
3: Okay, we're down to number one. I took too much time on that. I'm sorry.
4: No.
3: I love that movie.
4: It's a great film.
1: It's hilarious. Yes. My last one is As Above, So Below. I feel like the audience will really enjoy this one. It is found footage, but it takes place. It's a treasure hunt for Nicholas Flamel's Philosopher's Stone. So if you like alchemy, this is really cool for you. It takes place in the catacombs. And so they're going on this treasure hunt to find this Philosopher's Stone from alchemy, and they get into an area of the catacombs that ends up being basically a gateway into hell. And so then the further they get into it, it's kind of a Dante's Inferno situation. I think that this movie has the most literal interpretation, like what I would think that hell would actually be like.
3: Wow.
1: Is what I envision in this movie.
3: And you see this too, Dave?
4: Yes, I have. It's very, very good.
3: You went five for five with me. I had not seen any of your movies.
1: And this one is not, there's nothing crazy in it either. I think like even like a kid could watch it. It's mostly a treasure hunt movie. And then at the end, there's these hellish things that happen, but it's like, you know, even the demons and stuff are like just black cloaked, classic kind of.
3: Yeah.
1: And it's more about just the vibe that's under there and how to get out. And it's a very cool movie. It's honestly one of my top five of all time.
3: Really?
1: It's my favorite found footage movie. It's so good. I can't say enough good things about it.
3: That's a great list. That's a great list. And all five I have not seen, so I have homework to do.
1: Perfect. I'll give this to you, and you let me know.
3: Yes, please do. You have a great list as well.
4: Great list yourself.
3: I will say neither one of you guys had a movie where part of it is they stole pieces of Stonehenge. Halloween 3, they stole Stonehenge, brought it to America, and then the pieces of Stonehenge is what turned on the microchips, which fired the lasers that turned on the bugs and snakes. That's science.
4: That is it's a fine film.
3: It is a fine film. Great films here. So.
4: We got some honorable mentions.
1: I'm going to watch that tonight.
4: It's so good.
3: And I want to take, because I got something else I want you to watch. This one's going to be on YouTube. I want to tell you about it next.
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3: We have a bunch of honorable mentions on this list as well. I want to get to those in a second. But first, I want to talk to you about a series you guys are both in, a pilot that just came out. This is on YouTube. You can go watch it right now. It's at CONN734 is the YouTube channel. It's called Life's Not Fair. How did you guys get involved in this?
4: I was approached from Matt Kahn, who wrote it, and it was about me. Not really about me, but I was the lead character who was a alcoholic whose dad left him a fair for some reason.
3: Okay.
4: And he gave me the script, and he had seen Angela on Normal World, and I know he had interest in her being in it as well.
1: Yeah.
4: So I asked her if she wanted to do it, and she said yes.
3: Wow.
4: Pretty crazy story.
1: It's like Tommy Boy, but for a fair.
3: Okay.
1: That's how I describe it to people. It's
3: Tommy
1: like,
3: Boy,
1: yeah.
3: But for a fair. I love that. And people can check this out now. What's the plan with it? What's the idea? What's the hope?
4: I hope somebody buys it and turns it into a series, because people seem to really enjoy it online. I didn't know what they were going to think about it when they first saw it. We didn't know really what it was when we were filming it.
3: Really?
4: No. I ad-libbed a lot of stuff.
3: Yeah?
1: Yeah, we did a little bit of ad-libbing.
4: Yeah.
3: How did you get yourself into character for this role? Of
4: me?
3: Dave Landau.
4: Oh, boy. It was tough.
3: It's tough.
1: Well, I remember how you got in character. You started coming up with schemes to steal from ATMs on the fairgrounds.
4: That's true.
1: He tried to get me to steal money from an ATM with him.
4: Yeah, I did. But listen, hear me out first.
3: Oh, no, yeah, sure.
4: You have these two ATMs that are on trucks. They're on wheels.
3: Yeah.
4: They're not watching them.
3: No, that's true. That's great
4: logic. Filled with they're filled with money.
3: Yeah, right.
4: From the fair.
3: Uh-huh.
4: Like they're just putting money in this thing.
3: This is rock solid.
4: So all I was saying was, I think if we just break into the back door of one of these trucks, we could steal a bunch of money. I don't see what the problem is with that.
3: No.
4: And we had some downtime.
1: I will say I did agree to it. I was down to do it.
4: Mm-hmm. It would have been
1: fried Oreos, and I had to go back to the hotel.
4: Mm. Yeah, she had to leave because she kept eating fried Oreos, and then I was left alone to try to steal a ATM car of money, right. And there was nobody to distract if something happened.
3: Perhaps a plot of a future episode.
4: But yeah, it could have been pretty good. Yeah, all I'm saying is, if you're going to leave that amount of money in a truck... I'm allowed to plan a heist.
3: That's true. It's very true. Life's Not Fair is the name of it. You just search for it on YouTube or at Con.
4: We didn't sell it at all. No. We just talked about how I thought we should steal money.
3: All right. Take a break. I want to come back in just a second.
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3: Horror is where you can go. You can watch the watch along live streams. You're doing everyone
1: every day.
3: This is awesome.
1: Yeah, and you never know when they're going to drop. It's kind of chaotic that way.
3: Oh, very cool. Very cool. So every single time, if you want to watch a movie, you want to have that experience, you got to check this out. It's at Angela Does Horror on YouTube. Did you have any other like honorable mentions for your list?
1: Totally. Okay. Trick or Treat. Mm. Every year, classic movie. It's an anthology Halloween thing. If you haven't seen it, definitely watch it. There's so many different little stories, and by the end, they all converge together in a really fun and satisfying way.
3: Okay.
1: Hellraiser, I always just like to watch around this time. It's just so dumb. It's just so silly. The whole uncle thing, it's weird. I don't know, but it just, the vibes of it are very good.
3: Lots of great suggestions and so much more at Angela Does Horror on YouTube. Angela, thanks so much for doing this with us.
1: Yeah.
3: So much fun.
1: Thank you.
3: And you too, Dave, whatever.
4: Well, hey.
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1: All right. You argue in your latest book that is now out, The Counter-Revolution, that we are countering a revolution. But tell us what we are countering before we talk about what the counter-revolution actually is.
18: Well, it's the second Trump administration, I think, is quite a lot different than the first. It's not addressing symptoms of progressivism, but it's addressing the causes of it, or the origins, or the whole 50-year, 60-year, 70-year-old progressive project. And by that I mean, they're trying to say, why do we have an open border? It's not just enough to build a wall or to close it. Why do we have that? Why do we have DEI? Where do these ideas come from? And why do we just address the symptoms, but we never go to the causes? And so what the causes they feel are, and this is why I think they're so controversial and earn such odium from the left, why do governments or movements abroad hate the United States, given that we're very generous with our aid? Maybe it's USAID's

0: and how it became so influential. With the, you know, it is an interesting question that right now, as we speak, the left does not control the Senate, the House, the Supreme Court, or the White House, and yet it still exercises enormous cultural, institutional, bureaucratic influences. And that's what I think they're trying to address.
1: Mm. How did you react to the reaction to Doge? Because a lot of what you're talking about, I see Doge's role in countering those things and the bureaucratic bloat and the funding of the sources of misinformation and disinformation that are really harming us. Obviously, that was an endeavor by Elon Musk. The response to that, not just by those in academia and those in the liberal media who probably know exactly why they're reacting the way that they are because they don't like the counter-revolution, but a lot of just normal everyday people. How terrible is it that we would defund USAID? I can't believe that we want, you know, kids in Haiti to be struggling or eating less. I can't believe we're taking money away from cancer research and Uganda and all of these different things. Did that immediate emotional response by so many progressives and independents surprise you at all?
0: It didn't surprise me. It did surprise me that the Doge people didn't anticipate it, because the left for many years has operated under the premise of a binary that 70% of the country are oppressors and 30% are oppressed, victimized versus the victimizers. And so anytime you try to make fundamental changes in the progressive project, they're always going to say it's a war against the entitled, the white, the heterosexual, the male, the Christian, whatever formula they use, versus the innocents. And that, just as expected on spec, it kicked in. So when you basically eliminated what is now 300,000 jobs, people said, well, Joe Smith doesn't have a job because Donald Trump doesn't care whether he can feed his family. Or USAID, everybody's going to die in Africa because they're not going to get vaccinations, even though Bill Gates's multi-billion plan had vaccinated hundreds of millions of people worldwide. So I didn't think they would. They didn't have a tragic view of that, rather than they just ignored it. What they should have said is, we don't like laying off people, and we're going to have a robust economy in the private sector that will pay you more and give you more opportunity. But we can't go on like this with a $31 trillion debt. But it was sort of, it was kind of talking to their own constituency. Hey, isn't this great? We're finally the first ones to reduce government, while the left was saying, these people are cruel and inhumane, and what's this poor person going to do without a cell phone or without a job? And that narrative, picked up by a 90% biased mainstream media, was quite effective. And they didn't have a counter narrative in advance, I think, prepared for that.
1: Yeah. And, you know, I see this issue a lot, especially when it comes to immigration. Obviously, you and I and a lot of people are for the mass deportations of illegal immigrants. And I really don't feel bad at all when I see videos of these illegal aliens getting rounded up and deported, especially when we're talking about those who have committed additional crimes after the initial crime of crossing the border illegally. But I also understand that you and I aren't representative of a lot of normal people in the middle on the left who see this as entirely oppressive and see every figure of illegal immigration as totally sympathetic. And they kind of were losing, it seems like, the Trump administration, the PR battle. Now, I have two minds about me when it comes to this. On the one hand, who cares? As you said, the media is going to be 98% against Donald Trump, no matter what they do, no matter what counter narrative they put out, the media is going to find a way to paint him as a cruel dictator and all of us who support him as some kind of, you know, we're nefarious lemmings. On the other hand, I also am like, yeah, but there's more that couldn't be done, because there's a lot of people in the middle who aren't on the left, a lot of, you know, suburban moms who actually could be persuaded by a counter narrative, but they have to be given that. They have to be given another explanation besides cruelty for the deportations, for Doge, for these, you know, counter revolutionary policies. So I'm just curious where you land

0: between the who cares, don't even worry about the counter narrative, we're just going to do what we're going to do because the media is going to stab us in the back anyway, versus the no, we actually need, we also need a human-centered, compassionate message for why we're doing what we're doing in this counter-revolutionary way.
1: Yes, I think I agree entirely with you. And they didn't have, I mean, it's good that they were stalwart in face of criticism and kept doing it, and we all admire that. But they didn't address what were obvious therapeutic talking points by the left. The first one was, well, this isn't really a crime, it's a civil infraction. In fact, it is a crime, whether you, whatever gradation you say it is a crime. And then they didn't say, if it wasn't a crime, then why wouldn't people, we wouldn't have a border. The only way we can have a border is we enforce the boundary, and then we deport people who broke the law. And they could have said things like, when you're in an airport security line coming in from a different country and somebody doesn't have a passport, they don't let him in the country. Or they'll take him into a special room and say, you don't have a visa in your country. They didn't try to explain any of that. And then they didn't give any historical context. They said, we love immigrants, but we've never had 17% of the population non-native born. We've never had 55 million people here of various statuses that weren't born in America. So we want meritocratic, diverse, legal, and self-supporting immigrants. And that's a natural thing. But what's happening is the most fundamental revolutionary act in our recent history. And it's a cynical ploy of the Democrats to grow government, get a needy constituency, because the majority of these people are coming in unaudited, without background checks, with enormous needs in health, education, legal representation, housing, food, and that is part of the progressive project. It's a cynical ploy. Instead, the left just said, "Well, this is the great replacement theory, the white paranoia." So I don't fault their enthusiasm and their zealousness was absolutely necessary given Republican administrations of the past were lacking and wanting, but they could have predicted what the left was going to say.
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0: At what point do you think America lost our national identity? At what stage did at least a lot of people say, okay, you know what? America's nothing to brag about. Western civilization is nothing to be proud of. We're totally fine with a Somalian person being proud of their culture, whether they're in Somalia or whether they're in Michigan. And we would never, I would never, of course, I don't even think, you know, no liberal white person would go to Somalia and plant their flag there and say, conform to me, give money to me, you need to accommodate me, and I want you to change based on what I think. They would call that, you know, white supremacy. It's really only America and Western and majority white countries that have this kind of guilt complex that makes us say patriotism is wrong, but only in our case. But it hasn't always been that way. So can you identify a time when their revolution, the progressive revolution that really culminated in progressives, if I can say it's uncharitable, but like hating America largely and convincing so many people that you should not be proud of your national identity? When was that?
1: Well, it started in the 60s. I'm going to be 73 in a few days. And I went to a newly opened campus, University of California at Santa Cruz. And I came from a very culturally conservative family here on the farm in which I'm speaking. And when my father dropped me off at the dorm, as he walked in, on one side was a picture of Che Guevara, and on the other side of the dorm wall was Mao. And as we drove up to the campus, there was a traffic jam because the Students for a Democratic Society was blocking the roads, trying to tell the parents that America was a horrible place and killing thousands of innocent Vietnamese. So it started, it's happened before. It's innate to Western civilization. If you go back to classical texts, there are a lot of people who, Romans and Greeks, who attack their own as sort of the cost of a free, self-critical society, which is good. That goes to extremes on certain occasions and in cycles, and we're in about a 50-year cycle now where legitimate criticism ends up into pathological hatred. And that started in the 60s, and then the 12 years of Reagan and George H.W. Bush kind of calmed it down. But I don't think we give credit enough to Barack Obama, because what he did He didn't just give the globalist view that we're not exceptional, we're just like Greece or Britain, and he didn't just do the apology tour. He took the old 11% black, 89% white binary, and he redefined it without any attention to class. So he said, if you're not white, we're not going to talk about affirmative action. We're going to talk about diversity, diversity, equity, and inclusion. And in this binary, you can be a rich Indian. You can come from one of the wealthiest families in Kuwait. You can be one of the direct descendants of the Spanish conquistadors in Mexico. You can be blue-eyed in Argentina. You can be worth all sorts, but you have a claim against the majority because you're oppressed. And that really spurred this idea. And what was lost was class. So all of a sudden, we had this ridiculous situation today where somebody who's impoverished in East Palestine, Ohio, that the government just ignores when they have a toxic fume, they're considered privileged and they have nothing because they're white. And then we have people like Hassan Piker and his Porsche, or El Sayed with $600,000 income, or the Mondamis who were settler colonialists in Uganda, 1% of the Ugandan population controlling 65% of the wealth were Indian nationals. And they're victims. And then they start talking about white, white, white. And nobody really questioned that. But it was Obama who took that energy of the 60s and he formulated, he institutionalized it. And then the Biden, who was a waxen effigy, that Obama team then really went into action under the guise of good old Joe Biden from Scranton that 4 years. And they were very brilliant. And they did things. They understood that they were not dealing with the symptoms of conservatism. They were going at the heart of it. They were trying to change the ballot laws in most of the states under the guise of COVID. So we went from 70% in election day voting, where you can actually have ID and check people off a list, to 70% mail-in or early voting, where there was not much chance. They tried to fundamentally change the system, and they are still are, because they want to go to the symptoms of conservative traditional power in the United States. And that's what DEI does. And that's what K through 12 does. That's what the universities do. That's what the foundations do. That's what the corporate boardrooms do. So what's scary, just to finish, is that this, what was a motley group of West, when I was in college, they were pretty pathetic. These rich kids running around with long hair and wire rim glasses and Mao caps and spouting, chanting that they love Castro. But, and then they were in the wilderness in the 70s and 80s. And then they reemerged, their children, and in some cases their grandchildren, and they got smart and they seized the institutional power. So I think Obama was the watershed period where he mainstreamed being very hard, being left, spread the wealth, you didn't build that, all that stuff. Started with Obama.
0: Mm-hmm. Yeah, it's interesting. I remember there is this study, and maybe there's an updated one now, but it was Pew Research from, and it was in 2017, and it was analyzing the polarization in politics and where those who identify as Democrat and those who identify as Republican had gone on each issue since, I think it was maybe 1995. And on every single issue, the left had moved further to the left on every cultural and political issue that they looked for, whereas the right stayed the same, maybe a little bit more conservative on some things, but on immigration, on guns, on homosexuality, actually had become, for sure, on sexual and cultural issues, Republicans had actually become more liberal. But for the most part, they stayed the same. The left on every single issue got much, much further to the left. And yet, when you talk to someone who is progressive, it seems like they believe, well, no. We've always been this way. We've always thought these things. It's actually Trump who is the great disruptor. He is the one who changed the trajectory. It wasn't Obama. Obama was just an extension of everything that liberals always believed. It was Trump who came in and just stirred everything up. That's why we're angry. That's why we're demanding these things. That's why we're pushing so hard, because Trump is so crazy. That's just factually and historically inaccurate. Even if Trump was a great disruptor, it seems to me that progressives, many of them don't even know that they're in the midst of a revolution.
1: Yeah, I think one of the greatest, I think you're getting at a very important point. One of the greatest myths of our time right now is that a Bill Clinton, JFK, Harry Truman Democratic Party is trying to be hijacked by crazy socialists. But if you just put that aside for a while and ask yourself, who came up with the idea before the socialists ever mentioned it 10 years ago of packing the court, getting rid of the filibuster, destroying the Electoral College, that was Hillary's big theme, and bringing in two more states? As far as methodology, I mean, who got out in front of the Supreme Court like a 60s radical and said, Gorsuch, Kavanaugh, you're not going to know what hit you. You reap the wind, you sow the wind, you're going to reap the whirlwind. Who said, get in their faces, follow them, harass them? And I could go on, but the Democratic Party, it's a chicken and an egg question, but they were the chicken and they hatched the socialist egg. So the socialists are not, I mean, they're not called the Republican Socialists of America. They're not called the Independent Socialists of America. They're not called the Socialists of America. They're called the Democratic Socialists of America. So they were a bunch of motley, downwardly mobile, urban, mostly white kids with degrees and student loans that were not marketable. And they were absorbed, when they wanted to get political and get serious, they went to their natural home in the Democratic Party. And, you know, it wasn't like Hakeem Jeffries, you could argue, is the second most powerful Democratic politician. He endorsed a socialist over a Democrat, Andrew Cuomo. Keith Ellison posed with an Antifa and said, this is the great book to go after Donald Trump. It was the Democrats that, you know, weaponized with lawfare for criminal suits. They were the ones that created the phony dossier. They were the ones that did the fake Russian created the laptop. They were the ones who tried to get Trump off 20 ballots, 20 state ballots. They were a very radical group the last 15 years. And so the socialists then merged into them because they found that this was a place. They didn't form a third party. They didn't try to make a socialist, democratic socialism. They didn't try to make it a normal, organized political movement. And they went right into the Democratic Party because that was their natural home, because the Democratic Party bore no resemblance to what it was in 1992 or 3. If you look at the agenda of the Democratic Party, at least as it was formulated in the 1992 and 1996, they called for a balanced budget, closing the border, deporting people who were here illegally, trying violent juveniles that were 16 and 17 as adults, and having compromises on Texas and trying to pay down the debt. It's all in there. Today, to a Democrat, that would seem further to the right than Trump. So the party was changed partly because of the Iraq and Afghanistan wars. I don't know what the exactual trajectory was, but Obama, as I said earlier, fueled a lot of it. And it was the natural home. So the chicken was the Democratic Party and the egg was the socialist, not the other way around. The socialists didn't all of a sudden dream up all these ideas and methods. And then these very moderate Democrats said, hey, we're being absorbed by radicals. No, they were the radicals. And then the Democratic Socialists were just a disorganized kind of buffoonish group of people who said, they've got the money, they've got the model, they've got the institutions, and they agree with 90% of what we want.
8: 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Cherish the good, but always be prepared for life's challenges.
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0: A lot of the things that we talk about today feel so new. Transgenderism, the idea of butchering children who believe that they're born in the wrong body. Even the idea of open borders. I'm sure there are people who have believed that throughout history, but it certainly does seem crazier and more radical, the convergence of all of these issues that are represented by today's Democrats. But their strategies, you argue, really are not new. Like you talk about the French Revolution and how we saw a group of radicals there that you see reflected in modern progressives in America. So what is the parallel?
1: Well, the parallel is, if you look at the revolutions of 1848 that swept through Europe, some of the ideas were good, mostly anti-monarchies. And if you look at the Bolsheviks, a very crazy splinter group from the Mensheviks that were originally part of a movement to have a parliament to balance the power of the Tsar, or you look at the Jacobins who hijacked the French Revolution in 1792-3 and gave us the Robespierre brothers and the Reign of Terror. All of these movements have certain things in common, but one of them is they're not bottoms up. They're not grassroots. I live in a 95% Hispanic community, and I can tell you I don't know one socialist here. I have somebody working on the foundation, U.S. citizens of Mexican-American descent today, and I talk to them while they're working. They're not radicals at all. They're trying to build businesses and be upwardly mobile. They're not the people I see each week when I go to Stanford University who are well-off radical professors, 95% of whom are radical Democratic professors. So this is a top-down movement. And when you look at these people very carefully, they fit it to a T. Mondalmi, as I said, is a very wealthy person. His parents are PhDs. Hassan Piker comes from a multimillionaire family. Ro Khanna, who thinks he's a socialist now, is probably worth $250 million. His father-in-law is extremely wealthy. His wife drives a $200,000 Range Rover. And Bernie Sanders even has three homes and technically a multimillionaire. So these are very affluent, well, people who did very well by America, especially immigrants. And then the second thing, so for them, it's kind of a plaything. And they think they're going to run the country and they're mad for power and they're wealthy and they're accustomed to being pampered and privileged. And the other thing, very importantly, in all these revolutions, Lenin, Marx, all of them, they were never subject to the consequences of their ideology. No sooner did the Bolsheviks take over and they were building vacation homes on the Black Sea. And the same thing was true of the Robespierre brothers. They were very well educated. They were upper middle class, and some of them were even royalty. And the same thing is true today. All of these people, and we saw that in Martha's Vineyard when Ron DeSantis got really smart and the Texas Governor Abbott got smart, and they said, if we're going to be overrun by people, we're going to send them to Martha's Vineyard as a test case. And everybody came out, they expressed at Martha's Vineyard, they said, oh, this is so terrible. We feel so sorry. We're going to get care packages. Does anybody have an extra puff coat? Let's give these nice boxes. And then it was within 24 hours. See you. Wouldn't want to be you. The bus is getting you out of here. And that's what's so strange about the Democratic Party. It's the party of the wealthy and the privileged. At least the elite is. And that's true to form throughout history, that these radical political revolution, even the Cuban Revolution, Che Guevara and Castro were not poor. They were members of the aristocracy. And they're always used to being exempt from any of the nefarious and bad things that happen when their ideas are actually implemented into practice. And I could, all during the height of the DEI, I would hear people in Palo Alto tell me, from Silicon Valley, multi-millionaire and billionaire families and kids, we all support DEI. And then they found out that Stanford took it seriously. So 8% of the incoming class at Stanford were white males. Well, that can barely account for athletes, legacies, children of administrators. Only about 200 or 300 people. So what happened? Very quickly it got around that if you gave, the price was about $10 million to get your kid into Stanford. It wasn't ever written, but if you gave $10 million, you had a chance of getting your white male kid into Stanford. And so, in other words, these people who were telling the guy in East Palestine, Ohio, you're just a poor white kid and you have no culture and we don't like you, even though he might have had a perfect SAT and a straight A, we don't want you at Stanford. And we believe in DEI. We want the, you know, the black and Hispanic children of orthodontists and dentists and architects. But if they take away our place, not yours, we don't care about you, we're going to pay the necessary dengeld or bribe money to get our kids in. And they did. And Stanford will never talk, Yale, Stanford will never talk about that.
0: And why is a movement that is apparently about diversity and inclusion and compassion and empathy and all of these things, why is it throughout history progressivism so violent? I mean, obviously we could talk about Charlie Kirk, we could talk about a lot of instances, but Trump alone has survived, I believe it's 7 assassination attempts.
1: Yes, yeah.
0: You're a historian. I think that's unprecedented. You tell me.
1: I think it is.
0: But how go ahead.
1: Well, it's funny you said that. I looked it up because I wanted to quantify it by actual data. We've never had a president, 47 president. We've never had a president in whose tenure the Secret Service shot back at a potential assassin on four different occasions. So you're right. It is a record. We've never seen that happen. The Secret Service have never pulled out their guns or rifles and tried to shoot in Pennsylvania, in Florida, in Washington, D.C., and again in Florida, trying to break into Mar-a-Lago. On each one of those occasions, the Secret Service had to fire guns to what they thought to save the president. So as to your question is, why is the left so violent? I think it's, I tried to answer that in the book, but I think it comes from two causes, one pragmatic or practical and one theoretical. Theoretically, they believe that they're morally superior because they believe in a mandate of equality. They want everybody to be equal. And so it's like Alexis de Tocqueville said in Democracy in America, you got to be very careful to maintain an independent middle class or you'll have a peasantry like Europe. And there we all know that democracy can't really flourish because most people would rather be poor and equal than all better off, but some people really better off, given the power, pernicious power of envy. So they feel that because they care, even if it's abstract, that any means necessary are justified because they are morally superior to selfish Republicans or libertarians who only care about themselves. But they, you see at ICE, they are violent because they're trying to help Juan Rodriguez, who's a victim of ICE. And therefore, if I have to ram my car into an ICE person or I got to tax an ICE facility in Texas, it's justified. Or if Luigi Mangione wants to shoot Brian Thompson in the back in a very cowardly fashion, that's good. He's saving thousands of people, or at least he's drawing attention. Or if a young mother wants to strangle three of her children, then we have to address the pathologies of America that allows postpartum depression to flourish, or something like this. But it's always, I am morally justified.
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1: Wisdom, and that is most people do not believe in socialism. They know that if they work hard, they want the fruits of their labor. Not that they're greedy and they're willing to help other people, but they want to make that decision of how much money they give to charity. They do not want to work very hard and then turn over to a central government who takes their money and gives to people often without legitimate criteria. So they don't like mandated, and the left knows that. So the left says, the people do not know what's good for them. It's the opiate of the masses. Religion, it deludes them, or tradition and custom deludes them, or their own selfishness deludes them. So therefore, because our agenda will never be popular, even though it's the morally superior one, we've got to have to force it down the throats. And I think it was Lenin who said, if you're going to make an omelet, you've got to break a few eggs. Sometimes that's attributed to Stalin. But it's not a natural human agenda, and the people who advance it do so because it gives them inside moral superiority. And getting a corollary, getting back to the point that they're mostly wealthy, it also assuages their guilt. They feel that if I'm for mandated equality and I want to help the poor everywhere, but I want to have my Malibu beach house and my Brentwood house, and I want my kids to get into Stanford or Harvard or Yale, and I'm willing to pay to take a place from somebody else, I feel really, really guilty about that. But therefore, I'm going to, you know, post to how horrible Donald Trump is or how selfish the Republicans are, as long as I get to keep what I have. And that's how they square that circle of being selfish, but also in the abstract, magnanimous with other people's capital.
0: Well, obviously, it's a violent revolution that needs to be countered. And we've already talked about just a little bit how Trump has done that and his administration has done that. In the past year, though, we have seen what seems to me as a further fracturing of the Republican Party, of the conservative side. Some of it's over foreign policy, some of it's over Israel, some of it's over the economy. It seems actually to be mostly centered on foreign policy. And I just wonder what you think of the future of the Republican Party. Is unity even necessary for a counter-revolution? And is it possible?
1: It's a very good question, again. So let's quantify. Let's say, just for the sake of argument, that Candace Owens and Tucker Carlson and people who follow them represent a large constituency, and Marjorie Taylor Greene and Thomas Massey, maybe even Nick Fuentes, maybe 8 or 9% of the party. So what I'm asking myself empirically, does that translate into power in the Republican Party? Obviously not, because Marjorie Taylor Greene wisely didn't even run for re-election. Thomas Massey, who was very popular in his own district, didn't even get the nomination. He lost in the primary. Tucker Carlson talks a lot about a national agenda, but he's not going to run for anything. So it's mostly a movement that appeals to disaffected, often white males who have been the object of vituperation and feel, you know, that they can't, they're not given their due and it's not fair, and they have a lot of legitimate arguments. But I don't think it rivals the zeal on the left of the socialists, number one. And number two, it's you're absolutely right. It's confined mostly to foreign policy, and the argument is we don't want any misadventures abroad, which everybody agrees with, like 20 years in Afghanistan or 10 in Iraq, at the expense of our own people. And so it's an American first argument, and Donald Trump promised that. But if you look at what Donald Trump actually said, he was never a Buchanan isolationist. He was never a Ron Paul isolationist. He said from the very beginning that we have to build up our military, that we're being pushed around the world. He was not a neocon nation builder. He was a Jacksonian. No better friend, no worse enemy. We'll leave you alone. Don't tread on me, but don't screw around with our interests. So a Buchananite would say, well, let's just let Latin America be, or Tucker Carlson. It's their trouble. A Jacksonian says, I'm not going to wait till Maduro communizes all of Latin America and the Chinese come in and take the Panama Canal. I'm going to go down to Panama and warn the Panamanians, it's either us or them, the Chinese. I'm going to go tell Maduro, get out. If you don't get out, you're going to have to get out because we know you're sending illegal aliens, drugs to our country. And the same thing the first term. I don't know why there was a confusion, because when the Wagner Group attacked our installations in Syria, Trump said, kill them all. When Soleimani was touring the Middle East trying to, you know, refine and hone terrorism to attack our installations. We killed him when Baghdadi was beheading people and ISIS had half of Iraq. Trump said no more and got rid of him. And that was pretty much when North Korea was sending missiles into Japanese airspace. Trump said, I have a bigger button than you do, Kim Jong-un. So he was a reactive, and the same thing happened. He tried to negotiate. He tried to negotiate with the Iranians. He warned them. He said, seven presidents have warned you not to go this way. But I'm the first one that even when I took out Soleimani, I did not bomb you again. And you told us that you wanted a performance art retaliation at our base. I let you do it. I told everybody to get inside the base. You caused, you know, some minor damage. You gave some, you know, ruptured eardrums to some of our soldiers. But that was okay. He was not a neocon warmonger. But all along his principle was, if you threaten the United States or its interest, we're going to retaliate disproportionately to you. And I think a lot of people didn't understand that. They thought he was going to be, you know, let the Middle East be. I think Tucker said it, let Iran have a nuclear weapon. And who cares if they dominate the Middle East? It's a Muslim Middle East. We have no business there, is what they said. And the same thing about China. They said, don't get in a fight with China. Let them do what they want. And if South America is all communist, that's their. And Trump, but he was never in that camp. And I think finally, to get to the gist of your question, I think the problem is not Tucker Carlson and Thomas Massie and Marjorie Taylor Greene. The problem is that you're going to have a crisis with a rivalry between what I would call the Rubio camp and the Vance camp. And they're not like Tucker Carlson at all, J.D. Vance. But they have a different, when J.D. Vance quotes Huey Long as sort of a good person that spread the wealth, who was an utterly corrupt, and he didn't admit that he was utterly corrupt, or when he says Israel can't kill its way out of Lebanon when really it didn't want to attack it. It was attacked by 7,000 missiles from Hezbollah. He has a fundamental different view than Marco Rubio wing. And I don't know how that's going to be. I don't know how that's going to come out, because I think J.D. Vance in many ways is the most gifted politician I've seen in repartee. And the reason he was picked for the vice president slot was not because he did in traditional terms offer diversity. After all, he was a white male coming from a state that was staunchly Republican, that he gave no advantage in the Electoral College. But they knew that he was a masterful orator and debater, and he was unafraid. So they unleashed him on all the networks, all the, you know, meet the press, face the Nate, all that stuff. And he just devoured everybody. He was brilliant. And so people underestimate him. He's one of the most adroit politicians of our lifetime. But he has views that he interprets Trumpism in one way and Rubio and that wing in another. And they've got issues about anti-Semitism and the fringe groups. And I think at some point people are going to say to JD, can you just tell us that you don't believe or you don't have views that are parallel or the same as Tucker Carlson and Thomas Massie and those people. And maybe he says, I don't want to denounce people. I want to have a big tent. We know how that worked with the Democrats. But that's going to be the problem. And I'm not taking sides either way, but I can see that Trump is going to have to intervene, or somebody is going to have to resolve that, because that could be serious in 2028.
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0: If we were to look past the midterms, even past the next election that we're talking about, if we were to look a decade from now, we were to talk again, and for you to be able to look back and say, you know what, the counter-revolution of MAGA, of the non-left, it actually did succeed. What would have to happen? Maybe let's pick three things. What are three things that would have to happen for you to say that the counter-revolution has been a success?
1: The first, I think, we would have to have a secure border beyond the Trump administration, both in Republican and Democratic. Put it this way, the Republicans would, I think, would support that and will, and they would have to have such success and popularity that it would be impossible for a Democratic administration to do what Biden did, even though they'd like to do it. So a secure border, legal-only immigration, probably at about 200,000, and a acculturation, assimilation, integration agenda. And we're having that now. The second thing is, I think they would have to go back to the idea that your race is incidental, not essential to who you are. And Trump is fighting DEI on every front. And he's winning a lot of adherence in the Hispanic community and even in the black, especially the black male community. So it's not just a white or even an Asian thing. But if he could get back to the idea that how you look and your superficial appearance, and that's, if that is true 10 years from now, that is the second enormous achievement. The third is, I don't think people realize what he's trying to do. They just look at certain aspects. Oh, we haven't won in Iran yet. Or, oh, we took out Maduro. Oh, what he's trying to basically say is, I'm going to remake the world in a way that forever enhances U.S. security and ensures U.S. dominance. We are not in decline. And here's what I've done in my tenure. If you look at the top 10 software companies in the world, 9 now are America. If you look at the top 10 AI companies, 8 are American. If you look at the number of satellites, we launched 10 times the amount, mostly due to Elon Musk, than all the world put together. If you look at our GDP, far from being overtaken by China, we're $10 trillion bigger than their economy. So one American can create takes four Chinese counterparts to produce $10 trillion less than what we do for each American. And we're $10 trillion bigger than the EU, even though they have 100 million more people than we. That was not at all in 2015 predicted. And so when you look at all of these criteria, we are the world's largest producer, not just now, but in history, of gas and oil. And Trump is desperately trying to make us the largest producer of rare earth, et cetera, et cetera. So the third thing that he would be remembered for is that he took a declining America where it was the Obama mantra was we're going to have managed decline, or even the Romney-McCain view that we have to give enormous concessions to our allies so they'll like us or they'll stay in NATO or all this. But when you look at what he's done with NATO or getting the Chinese out, or when he came into office, of the 32 Latin American, Central American, South American, Caribbean nations, almost 28 of them were communist, socialist, anti-American. Now there's only five, I think. And so nobody gives him credit, but he is remaking the world in a way that if these policies were to continue of deregulation and support and protection of American companies abroad and telling Silicon Valley, for example, why do you give money to the left? They hate you. They want to confiscate your government. They want to pick winners and losers. I don't care if you like me, but I want you to make America first. So Andrew, make all the weapons you want, or David Sachs or Mark Andreessen, come on and join us. But you'd got to be like the World War II capitalists, the War Production Board. They produce more tanks, more planes than anybody in the world. So if you're patriotic and you're nationalistic and your interests are America versus all the people who want to destroy us, then I'm going to do all I can, regardless of what your personal politics are. That was an amazing achievement, I think. So those three things, if we can solve the immigration problem, if we can look at Americans as, you know, the content of our character, not the color of our skin, and that's in process. And then if we get people who will continue the idea that America is not in decline, but actually at its greatest epoch, economically, culturally, influentially. The one thing I would add that I'm disappointed, I'm sure you are too, is that we're either $32 trillion in debt, or if you recalibrate under this new system, we're $40 trillion in debt, and we're paying $3 billion a day in interest, and it's not sustainable, and nobody on the left or right seems to address it.
0: Yeah. Wow. Okay. Well, here's to hoping. Here's to hoping that those three priorities at least get done in the next 10 years. I think you and I would both be very happy with those results. And whether the progressives admit it or not, they get to reap the benefits of the counter-revolution, even if they fight against it.
1: You made a very good point. The irony is the left are going to be big beneficiaries if this revolution, this counter-revolutionary, works.
0: Yep, absolutely. Everyone, go get your books wherever books are sold. Thank you so much.
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13: Hey there. Happy Friday. I'm Hillary. This is your 4 Minute Buzz. And here are some of today's top stories. An Iowa City Council meeting opened on Tuesday with an invocation that ended with "Hail Satan." The Ottumwa City Council held its regular meeting on Tuesday, October 6th at City Hall, with former council member Matt Dalby calling on the Dark Father and later urging listeners to, quote, embrace the Luciferian impulse to eat of the tree of knowledge and dissipate our blissful and comforting delusions of old. Dalby then ended the invocation with, quote, "Hail Satan." Well, following the pledge, New Life Center pastor Rick Bick spoke, saying, quote, let's just reverse this curse that was put on our city. That "Hail Satan" is not welcome here. The request led to Councilmember Kara Galloway objecting, but Benjamin Foote overruled Galloway, initially calling for a 30-second time of prayer, but quickly reframing it to a time of silence to, quote, reflect on whatever it is we need to reflect on at this time before the council resumed business. Foote later said in an interview that, quote, this is not a reflection of our community. As the mayor of my hometown in Iowa, I know the people of Ottumwa, and the invocation read at the start of Tuesday's meeting does not represent the faith or the values of families who call this city home. Dalby later claimed that the passage was used by the Satanic Temple of Iowa, of which he is a member, but that it had nothing to do with the belief in a satanic deity. And here's a cool story. A 2,000-year-old Jewish ritual bath dating to around the time of Jesus has been unearthed in Israel. The mikveh, which was a bath that was traditionally used for purification, was recently discovered in Kiryat Gat, an Israeli city around 35 miles southwest of Jerusalem, and reportedly dates back to the Second Temple period around 2,000 years ago. Along with the mikveh, other artifacts were also discovered, providing more evidence for the Second Temple period, including stone measuring vessels. The Israel Antiquities Authority said in a statement that the bath was carefully removed from the site while the neighborhood undergoes developmental work, but that when that is complete, the mikveh will be returned to the site and will be integrated into an open public space at the heart of the new neighborhood. Author Dinesh D'Souza said that the discovery, quote, gives you

0: of an ancient ritual bath with biblical connections. And finally, Hurricane Isaias, whose Hebrew name means Yahweh is salvation, it's intensifying and is expected to make landfall as a Category 3 along the U.S. Gulf Coast late this evening or early tomorrow morning, affecting parts of Mississippi, Alabama, and the western part of the Florida Panhandle. Now, Florida Governor Ron DeSantis and Alabama Governor Kay Ivey, they issued a state of emergency early Thursday for dozens of counties in preparation for the storm. Oil and gas producers, they also shut down about 63% of the oil production in the region as of Thursday, according to the Marine Minerals Administration. And nearly a third of the Gulf's 371 manned oil platforms, those have been evacuated. Offshore oil production in the Gulf currently accounts for nearly 15% of crude oil pumped annually in the U.S. Isaias became the first hurricane of the 2026 Atlantic season on Wednesday night, nearly setting a record for the latest date for the first hurricane in the Atlantic to develop. Isaias is just barely missed in the record that was set on October 8th, 1905. And I want to take a quick moment and ask all of you, if you wouldn't mind, please take some time today to pray for our dear friend Keith Malinak from The Pat Gray Show. He is currently hospitalized. He's in critical but stable condition. And of course, we want his family to have him back home as soon as possible. So we would really appreciate your prayers. I'm Hillary. That's your 4 minute buzz.
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2: Hello, America, and welcome to the Glenn Beck program. Good news, it's Friday, and we got a lot to talk about. James Tallarico, he's got the flu. Wow, is it the Russian flu? Is it the Siberian flu? Who is out with the flu for 12 days? See, I've never had that kind of flu. I believe I had COVID at one point, and I wasn't out for 12 days. You know, and that was supposed to kill all of us. What kind of flu do you have, James? You know, me thinks you don't have the flu. There's lots of rumors going around in Texas that make much more sense than the flu, but we'll talk about that. And also El Saeed, there was a debate last night. This guy's going to lose. This guy is going to lose. Even CNN turned on him. CNN was like, this guy can't, I mean, he can't answer these questions. He can't say whether Hamas and Iran are a bigger threat than Israel. How do you not do that? And when you're seeing CNN turn on a guy, this guy's just not going to win. And that would be a blessing from heaven. Also, public executions. The Fort Hood shooter. Donald Trump wants him executed, and he's going to be executed publicly. I really want to talk about that. He's an enemy of the state. He's not just your every average, everyday murderer. This is an enemy of the state. Public executions,

0: Yes and no. I'll explain coming up. 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Playback is on. All right. 2009, in case you don't remember, the Fort Hood shooting. Hassan comes in, he kills 13 people. At first, everybody was like, yeah, don't blame it on an Islamist. Don't do it. Well, that's what it turned out to be. What a surprise. Trump wants him executed publicly. There's a couple of things. This is a very long, long-standing. I mean, he's been saying this since the 80s. Donald Trump has had these kind of, you know, his policies, even on Iran, since the 1980s. He's not a fly-by-night kind of guy. You can predict him, for the most part. You can predict him if you understand his philosophy on life. And one of his philosophies on life is deterrence. You know, I think if Donald Trump had his ways, we would be executing drug dealers the way China does. There's not really a drug problem in China. Why? Because you're executed and you're executed quickly. I'm not saying I agree with that. I'm saying that's what I think the president would like. If he had his way, we would have public executions a lot. In this case, I actually may be for some sort of public execution. Actually, I am for it. I am for it on Fort Hood. I am not for it online. I think that if you wanted to go and witness it, you should. I think the military should see it. I think it you know, maybe you do something internally, but I don't know if you can keep it secure. What I don't want it to turn into is a TikTok video. It would be very bad. And I think in this case, it doesn't work as a deterrent on Islamists, at least foreign Islamists, because they will just see this as, well, there he is. He's going to heaven and he's getting his 70 virgins. So I don't know if it would work as a deterrent for them. I think it would work as a deterrent for any of these Islamists who are 20-something Americans, because I don't think they're serious. And executions work. You know, it's like, what's her name, Ricky, you know, who's like, I can't use my arms anymore. Because you try, yeah, that was the point, you know. You weren't supposed to use your arms or your legs or any other part of your body. That was the point when they were trying to execute you. Yeah, Krista Pike. So she says she's confused now. Well, she was supposed to be brain dead. I mean, she was supposed to be dead. And then when she didn't die, they said she was brain dead. And then she came back. Of course she's confused. She was supposed to be dead. And I'm sorry, but I told you the minute it happened, they're going to make a case that, you know, this is cruel and unusual punishment and you botched it. And so she shouldn't be executed again. No, I don't know why we rushed her to the hospital and we were trying to save her. You're executing her. Execute her. Do it again. But that's maybe, I guess that's just the harsh me, but you either believe in execution or you don't. And I hate this middle ground. You know, I hate the fact that there's these people who are on the left who are, I can't believe we want to do a public execution. You're the same people that were cheering for Charlie Kirk. You were the same people that were making TikTok videos about Charlie Kirk's death. So please don't tell me about how high and mighty you are. I happen to believe in execution as a deterrent, but it's only an execution. It's only a deterrent when it happens rapidly, not so rapidly that we make mistakes. You have a right to a retrial. If there was a problem, you have a right to a retrial. If there was a problem, you get a retrial. If not, you're executed, period. Otherwise, it's not a deterrent. I look at execution as, oh, this is going to be taken out of context, as much of a sacrament as possible. It should be treated almost as a sacrament, meaning you're taking someone's life. So it should not be done with glee, ever, ever should never be done with glee or with vengeance. It is justice. Now, if we make these things public because of today, you know, I have a book, gosh, I can't remember. I think it was Jamie Foxx owns most of them. Nobody bought them. And I bought one. I bought one in a rare bookstore. And they were printed, I think, in the 90s, maybe. And there's this horrific, just horrific. And it's from the 1800s. And it's all about lynching in America. And it's all about how churches would hold picnics. And they would have blankets and they'd bring baskets of food and they'd all sit around and they'd have picnics. And there are pictures of them. And then how people made postcards out of lynchings. And there's this one horrible picture of a guy who had been hung and then burned. And on the backside of this, you know, self-made postcard, it said, you know, with the church today, you missed a great barbecue. I mean, it's horrible. It's horrible. If that's what they were doing in the 1800s, what do you think is going to happen with TikTok? And we cannot desensitize ourselves to even more death. This is state-sponsored violence and death. And I am for the death penalty, but not to be celebrated. And so if you have a public execution at Fort Hood, I think it's good. But I hope to God there's no cheering. And I hope everybody is standing at attention. And I hope nobody has their phone out. This should be a solemn assembly where something horrible is happening. But it is justice. I don't know how popular or unpopular that is going to be, but that's just the way it is. And if we're a society and you can't look at it, and I'm not saying celebrate it, I'm not saying putting on TikTok. I'm saying if you can't look at it, then we shouldn't be doing it. If you say you're for public executions, but you don't think anybody should see it, not celebrate, not take pictures, not put it online, but attend and see it. If you want to go see an execution of a traitor of the United States of America and somebody who killed 13 people on our base in an act of war, well, then you shouldn't be for it. Period. It's just my opinion. By the way, speaking of a culture of death, there is some good news. Canada says it's going to indefinitely suspend plans to expand its medically assisted dying law to people whose sole condition is mental illness. You know what they cited? A lack of consensus on who would be eligible. So it's not like they're taking some moral high ground. I wish they were, but I mean, at least they're not going to be taking people who have mental illness and killing them. But they just couldn't get a consensus. And so there was somebody in their parliament who said, let's ban this forever. Let's make sure that we're never doing that. They wouldn't pass that. They're just looking for what's the standard? What kind of mental illness? Can we do it with people with cerebral palsy? What can we do? What can we do? But at least it's a delay on that. Also, it looks like the world is starting to turn on Iran. Again, more good news. Right now, 10 countries, the United States, Argentina, Canada, Colombia, Costa Rica, the Dominican Republic, Guyana, Paraguay, Peru, Trinidad, and Tobago. You say Tobago, I say Tobago. Issued a joint statement condemning what they described as the Iranian terrorist activity and malign influence across the Americas. Isn't that interesting? Do you think those 10 countries would have combined when Joe Biden was managing our decline? When Joe Biden was giving everything away? When Joe Biden was like, oh, you know, China can have, you know, South America. Let the communists have it. It's fine. No. There's been a sea change in the Americas. And it looks like now the world is beginning to turn on Iran, which is really, really good. Also, Americans are more confident about keeping their jobs and finding work in September, expecting faster household income growth and lower likelihood of falling behind on debt payments. This, according to the Federal Reserve Bank. Their survey was released on Monday. The perceived probability of losing a job over the next 12 months fell to 13%, the lowest level since December of 24. Also reported better prospects in finding another job and greater likelihood of leaving their current positions voluntarily. This is really good. And, you know, one other thing that I think is really good. I was talking about Hassan here, or I mean, sorry, El Sayed. There was a debate yesterday, and he could not. Do we have any of the audio from this debate by any chance? During the debate, he could not come out and say whether or not, you know, what was a bigger threat. Actually, we have one, but this is from News Nation. This is not from the debate, but it's the same story. Here's cut 7, El Sayed.
1: You seem to think Israel was a bigger threat than Iran to the United States. Do you agree?
2: Well, look, at the end of the day, our job is to address our issues diplomatically. But, you know, right now, we are in the war in Iran in part because of the advocacy of the Israeli prime minister. There's no disagreement on that. He came to the Situation Room and advocated for the war. And we're now paying, what, $1,600 for it? Our gas, our groceries are unaffordable. And that's on top of the billions in tax dollars that we spend sending our money over there. Now, how we think about a threat, that's...
1: You're going to be a senator. What do you view as the biggest threat?
2: I've been more than extremely clear about this. I don't want our tax dollars being used to subsidize war abroad. I don't want our tax dollars...
0: Stop. He will not answer this question. He will only say, I don't want our tax dollars going abroad to Israel and a war. First of all, if you believe this, then your problem is not with Israel. Your problem should be solely with Donald Trump and everyone who is sitting in the Situation Room. If I can go in and convince you that black is white and you are absolutely against it, you're not smart enough to do your own homework, that our entire government apparatus can be duped by one guy walking in, then your problem is with our government. Your problem is with the president of the United States, that he could be duped by one guy walking in. That's the problem. It's not Israel. It's not Israel. This is what countries do. Countries go in and they try to convince you to be on their side, to have you. This is what our State Department does all around the world. Our State Department goes and they're trying. What do you think Marco Rubio was doing in Greece? He was trying to tell all of Europe, you need to have not a hot war, but you need to wake up and have a mental war on decline. On what is happening with people coming in on your shores and taking it, and you just allowing them to live their own laws. That was our State Department trying to convince them. Now, if they wake up and they go, oh, you know what? That is wrong. Is it Marco Rubio's fault? If they start fighting things like we are fighting right now, or at least trying to, And the people of Europe start to say, you know what, this is wrong. Whose fault is it? Marco Rubio or your own government? Your own people, the people you hired to make those decisions. This is always just blame the Jews. But anyway, he's going to lose. He's going to lose. I'm convinced of it. He's going to lose. And this is good news. Let me explain why in 60 seconds. First, good ranchers. It's interesting that we are expected to care, you know, where everything comes from, except apparently your food. You walk into a grocery store, you pick up a package of beef, and good luck figuring out where that actually came from. And the reason why is not just crazy. 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

0: So this is why this is good news. The reason why this is good news is the American people, you know, Thomas Jefferson said, trust the American people. They're going to get it wrong, but trust the American people. Winston Churchill said that. Trust the American people. They'll get it wrong, but eventually they get it right. Thomas Jefferson said when they were putting together the jury system, they wanted to put scholars in there. And he said, no, trust the American people. I trust people who are working with their hands and they have their hands in the dirt much more than I, trust some scholar someplace. Trust the American people. The American people are figuring this out. And thank goodness, I think, just in time. I mean, even CNN is figuring this out. I talked about this a minute ago. Play cut 13.
1: Is when he was asked, who's the greater danger to America, Israel or Iran? Three times he was asked that. He refused to answer. Afterwards, he said that's a dumb question. And he was right. It is a dumb question because the answer is so painfully easy. But he couldn't say that. He criticized Mike Rogers for asking him to condemn Hamas, Hezbollah, Al-Qaeda, saying they're scary words, but he hasn't condemned them. And they are scary words because they've killed hundreds of thousands of innocents, including 3,000 Americans, 3 miles south of here. So at a certain point, it goes from either this is political malpractice at the best, or he can't or he won't because of something deeper. And that is far more troubling. And I don't get it because I don't want to get it because it really is dark.
2: I do. I get it. It's hard not to at this point. I mean, the associations are clear. Yes, Muslim Brotherhood, he said it a million times, but has the advantage of being correct. The man has surrounded himself, including high-profile family members, with individuals who have ties to CARE, which is aligned, which has been implicated in terrorism financing scandals. Can't condemn the attack on the synagogue without condemning Israel in the same voice. Can't celebrate the death of the Ayatollah Khomeini, who killed Americans, and so on and so forth. Eventually, you have to confront the evidence of your own eyes.
0: Good news, America. Double good news. It's Friday. More in a minute. It's so easy to assume that tomorrow is going to look pretty much like today. You flip a switch, the lights come on, you turn on the faucet, water comes out, you walk into a grocery store, the shelves are full. You know, all because it worked yesterday and the day before that. And you just assume it'll work tomorrow. But history is full of people who made that exact same assumption right up until the moment everything stopped working. Our entire way of life depends on systems that most of us don't even understand. Have you ever thought of if there was something really catastrophic and we had to rebuild society, how lost we'd all be? I don't know how a phone works. Do you know how the phones work? I mean, I have a basic understanding of electricity, but not really. I couldn't go in and fix it. God help us, man. 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

0: So the FBI this week foiled an anti-Semitic terror attack at the Mall of America. An ISIS-inspired Somali immigrant who wanted to kill the Jews. Okay, he didn't, so he doesn't get the death penalty, but I want to stick on the death penalty here for a minute. We have to send a message that America is, we're no longer conflicted. And, you know, there's two problems with this Fort Hood. And I say this lightly because I'm for the execution at Fort Hood. There's two problems with it. One is our society. What will our society do with it if it is on the internet? You know exactly what will happen to it. The second problem with it is these people will look at death and say, well, he's going to heaven. And so I am actually for a harsher penalty for these guys. You come in here and you're a terrorist and you kill people, and especially at Fort Hood. I mean, this was a guy who he was a major, wasn't he? He was in our own armed forces, so he was a traitor as well. But I am not for just an execution. You know, Jason, what was the name of that? What was the name of the most feared troop against ISIS?
1: I don't know what the name of the actual unit was, but it was an all-female Kurdish Peshmerga group.
0: Okay. Why were they so feared? They were that good?
1: Because they believed that if they were killed by a female, that they would not ascend into paradise or whatever they believe in.
0: I believe the president should say, and I want you to tweet this out to the president and to Pete Hegseth, Ricky. The president and Pete Hegseth should have an all-female execution squad. These are the kinds of messages that we need to send. We're not afraid of justice. We're not afraid of you. And we know exactly what you believe. And your twisted ideology is so reprehensible to us. We know it. And we'll make sure that you don't get your virgins in heaven. Because we're going to put you on a firing squad that's all female. I am honest, and I'm sorry, but we are dealing with evil. Is it evil to throw a piece of pork into my coffin? No. No. Is it evil to throw a piece of pork into a Jewish coffin? Well, it's unclean, blah, blah, blah, so it kind of violates. But why would you do that? Why would you do that? Is it evil to throw it into an Islamist coffin? No, because their ideology, if it takes wrapping you in bacon to keep you from your virgins, which we all know is ridiculous, that's not going to happen. That's not God. I'm sorry. God does not give you heaven with a bunch of virgins you can deflower for all eternity. It's an insult to God. And if bacon keeps you from having your virgins, nothing's going to stop you from meeting God. Believe me, no bacon's going to stop you from meeting God. But if you think bacon's going to stop you from getting your virgins and meeting God, I'm going to wrap your ass in bacon every time I bury you. Because they need to know, we understand, we do not take their religion of dying to get virgins seriously. You're an affront to God. So I'm for a much bigger deterrent than putting it online would just be showing him handcuffed, ready to be executed, and then the camera pans to the all-female execution squad, ready, aim, fire. They fire, the camera pans back and shows him dead. I'm absolutely for that. Because a message needs to be sent to this evil group of diabolical maniacs. No, we're not messing around anymore. We know who you are. We know what you believe. We dismiss you. Not in vengeance. We dismiss you. You're not going to get your virgins. Okay? Because we don't believe you're going to get virgins for doing that in the first place. And I don't want a God that gives people virgins for blowing themselves or other people up. That's not God. That's Satan. And if I'm going to, you know what, honestly, if I'm going to wrap you in, I'm doing you a favor. I'm wrapping you in bacon so Satan can't get you. How's that one? Now, maybe that's just me, but I want that tweeted out, Ricky, because I want Pete Hegseth to see it. I want the president to see it. Because you want a real deterrent? This deterrent, maybe, we'll go against some people who honestly are American wussies who would never really actually die for it because they're cowards. They're cowards. They don't actually believe it. But for those Americans or those from the Middle East that do actually believe they're going to go to heaven for virgins, there's your deterrent. Don't do it to the Americans. They'll wrap your ass in bacon and they'll put you in front of an all-female firing squad and it'll happen lightning fast. There's my stance. I don't want a public execution because I don't want our society. We are dealing with evil. What do you think is going to happen if it is a gruesome execution squad? I believe 100% with everything in me. If you can't look at it, you shouldn't do it. But that doesn't mean you look at it for entertainment, and that's what TikTok is. I'm sorry, you think TikTok is news? It's not. It's entertainment and it's poison. And our society will take this and they will play it over and over and over again. And you know what it'll do? It will corrupt our souls. But I absolutely am for showing an all-female firing squad shooting and then panning over and seeing him dead. Oh, man, I am for that. I'm actually for a public burial and an open coffin that shows him with bacon on him. Sorry. I'm absolutely. And I know maybe Jesus wouldn't have done that. I don't know. I can't say that Jesus wouldn't have done that. I don't know. Because, you know, I know Jesus was against Satan. And I'm sorry. If that's Allah, Allah is Satan. He's not God. He's Satan. If that's Allah that gives you virgins for blowing innocents up, for blowing up or shooting a pregnant woman to make your political point, if that's Allah that gives you virgins for doing that, then Allah is Satan, period. More in a minute. There are some jobs around the house that make you question your entire concept of homeownership. 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
7: Let's go to Tom in South Carolina. Hello, Tom. Welcome.
8: Hello.
7: Tom, are you there? Hey, go ahead.
8: I'm here. Hey, yeah. I wanted to mention about that. I told you that idea about the women is brilliant. I guess brilliant. I hope Trump does do that. But I also wanted to mention about how that whole thing about not being public. I don't agree with that. You know, God did everything when it came to judging people that did wrong. He didn't say to do it privately. He wanted culture.
7: Wait. I agree with that. But God did not celebrate it. And he wouldn't have encouraged people to celebrate it. Here's the thing. It should be public. I don't want it to be behind closed doors. You should be able to say, I want to witness that, and go and witness that. But our society is really sick right now. And algorithms will push this. So if you could do it magically where it's on the internet and everyone can see it once, I'd be okay with it. It's the chopping it up and making it into TikTok dance videos that is going to be a problem, that will only be a poison to our soul. So I'm trying to balance that. How do you do that, Tom? How do you balance that so it doesn't become some sick TikTok video?
8: Well, I know that one of the ways you balance that, it's going to have to be, there has to be influences, right? Influences of their kids that come from the parents. But it has to start. It's like you can't, back then, human nature was the same way back then as it is now. That does not change. So our personal responsibility, though, is kind of like greenlit by Trump's actions to bear the responsibility of saying, yeah, that was wrong what these people did.
7: Okay.
8: And that
7: would
8: was
7: you,
8: right
7: would
8: that
7: you,
8: they were killed.
7: Would you go with this then? Because my compromise with myself is this, that you show him up against the wall or however it's going to be done. You show him there. Any last words? We don't cover his last words, but any last words, give him the cigarette if he wants it. And then the camera pans from him to the firing squad, all female, ready, aim, fire. They fire. The camera then pans back to him down on the ground dead. So you're not seeing the actual body being riddled by bullets, because that's the part that's sensationalized.
8: Yeah. I mean, that's fine. I totally understand. You know, there some of the stuff is like, what's the balance between not making it like the movies and not taking it out of real life, you know? That's always a struggle, because movies kind of polluted all our thinking about a lot of things, you know.
7: Correct.
8: But I
7: correct.
8: Do know that the harshness or the penalty of judgment. And you know, I was talking to a person on my wife, and we were sharing about some kid who just shot. It was a little 6-year-old boy who shot his teacher.
7: Oh my gosh!
8: Mm-hmm. And there was a lady there coddling this kid, asking if he got hurt when he shot her. And this kid is openly defiant. And it was just
7: hitting her, calling her the B word. I mean, it's horrific. It's horrific. It's horrific. But you know what that is, honestly? That is society and parents just letting society go. The parents clearly have no control over their child and are setting bad examples. That just doesn't come from nowhere. That child at 6 years old is seeing that kind of behavior happening in his own home. So that's part of it. However, I will tell you this. I told you in Ottumwa, Iowa yesterday. Can we play that video? We had it yesterday. Can we play the video with, I do not want it. I don't want the sound on, please. But this came from Ottumwa, Iowa. They have a city council meeting. And the city council says, hey, okay, it's time for a prayer and the pledge. Let's all stand for the prayer. And a guy from the satanic church stands up and he starts praying to the dark Lord. And nobody stops him. There's no gasp. There's nothing. And I don't know if that's just because people didn't understand what was going on. They didn't hear what was going on. But then the city council's like, okay, now let's say the Pledge of Allegiance. Who picked that prayer? Who picked that pastor? If this is happening in Ottumwa, Iowa, and Ottumwa, Iowa is not recalling their city council members right now, I don't know what's wrong with us. You know, we have evil in our midst. We are not fighting flesh or bone. And again, I go back to the bacon thing. I go back to having the women as the firing squad. I go back to that because this is evil. And in every way possible, we need to show we are standing and we will not tolerate evil. I don't believe the bacon thing is going to stop God from judging anyone or giving them either the key to heaven or the key to hell. I don't believe that. They do. They do. You are a part of an evil cult. And I'm going to bury you the way your evil cult does not want me to, because it prevents you from getting to the Dark Lord.

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5: Hey there, happy Friday. I'm Hillary. This is your 4-Minute Buzz, and here are more of today's top stories. Federal prosecutors in New York unsealed new charges against ousted Venezuelan leader Nicolas Maduro on Tuesday, accusing him of conspiring with his wife to torture individuals who are held in Venezuelan prisons, including Americans. The indictment alleges that Maduro, along with his wife, Celia Flores, presided over a system of repression and torture, and that Maduro specifically assigned blame to the United States for the instability in Venezuela. Maduro has been charged with one count of conspiracy to commit torture, and Flores was charged with one count of conspiracy to commit torture, as well as one count of narco-terrorism. Prosecutors alleged that multiple Americans were tortured at the hands of Maduro's government, including one known as Victim 9, who was allegedly beaten every half an hour following Maduro's 2024 election victory, which the United States called a sham election. The indictment says that the beating caused permanent injury to the victim's eye. The indictment also identifies another American citizen as Victim 7, who was detained in January 2002 for allegedly participating in a conspiracy to assassinate Maduro. The victim was taken to a concrete house where officials tortured the victim over the course of 2 to 3 days, and then was transferred to Bolita Norte prison, where he faced more torture, including electric shocks to his arms, legs, and genitals, as well as deprivation of food and water, and forced injections, causing Victim 7 to experience seizures. Maduro did not appear in court on Thursday. Flores appeared on a related matter, and the judge presiding over the case denied her pretrial release on bail. Both Maduro and Flores have pleaded not guilty, and a trial is scheduled for June 2027. The charges carry a maximum of life imprisonment if any of the alleged torture resulted in death, and a maximum penalty of 20 years in prison if not. Maduro was captured by the U.S. military in January 2026 on charges of narco-terrorism and drug trafficking. Also, a Fort Worth Afghan national who threatened to carry out a suicide bombing during an online video exchange has pleaded guilty to federal charges nearly a year after his arrest. Mohammed Dawood Alakaze pleaded guilty on Tuesday to transmitting a threatening communication in interstate commerce, nearly a year after being arrested for threatening other participants in an online conversation with a suicide bombing. Alakaze entered the country under former President Joe Biden's Operation Allies Welcome Program and was admitted as a lawful permanent resident in September 2022. Federal investigators concluded following a search of Alakaze's residence and cell phone that he did not intend to carry out an attack, and they found no bomb-making materials. Alakaze faces a maximum sentence of 5 years in federal prison, a fine of up to $250,000, and up to 3 years of supervised release. A sentencing date has not yet been set.

0: out 4 spacewalks, and they welcomed their replacements earlier this month, who are now on a 6-month mission, with the new crew scheduled to return home in March 2027. Also, you may have heard that our dear friend Keith Malinak from the Pat Gray Show is in the hospital, and we would greatly appreciate your prayers for his health and for his family. Please do that and join us in praying for him. I'm Hillary. This has been your 4-Minute Buzz. Now here's Glenn with a sponsor.
1: Who do you rely on when things get really crazy? 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

0: enlightenment and empowerment. 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
2: From the Standing Rock Ranch in the Mountain West, hello, America. It's Friday. We're glad that you've joined us. Last night was an incredible night on Torch. If you missed it, please join us on the Torch and see this. We're asking the Torch because here's the thing. I believe everything should be released as soon as possible, but we have to pay for these things. And our audience that has joined us in the Torch, they paid for it. We put up a poll today. Have you released this poll yet? Put up a poll today with the Torch members. The election is right around the corner. We think this should be released right away. Do we have your permission to release this right away and put it on all platforms? We want to make sure that the people who paid for it are the ones who are making the decision on this. But I am for releasing it as soon as possible because I think it is so important that you understand what we talked about last night and how bad the situation is, what you're actually facing with the DSA and where that money is coming from. I'd love to hear from people who watched it last night because I think a lot of people were stunned. When we got to the German thing, you know, we know that money is coming from Cuba. We know that money is coming from China. We know that money used to be coming from Venezuela. Germany? Wait a minute, what? And we just scratched the surface last night. You need to see this, and you can see it at glennbeck.com/torch. Do it now, and we're going to make it available so you can share it with friends. We're doing a lot of things on this special that we have not done before, but you need to share this with friends, and hopefully it will wake up a few people. You are dealing with international communism. You are not dealing with people who say, I want the grocery store to be free, and let's get Mom Donnie. That's not what that is. This is international communism with billions of dollars behind it. All right, so we're going to do that. We also have to talk to you some more about the firing squad at Fort Hood. I guess we have some disagreements on this. My stance, I just gave it just a little while ago, but I think that it should be a firing squad of all women. There was a squad that was all women that were fighting ISIS. And they were the most feared by us.

0: ISIS, because if you're killed by a woman, you don't get your virgins. This is the stupidest, craziest, most evil thing I have ever said. If that is Islam, I'm sorry, then you're worshiping the devil. Allah is Satan. If that's Islam, that you can blow up innocence, you can kill a pregnant woman for a political point, and you're going to get, if you die doing it, you're going to get 70 virgins. I think just that's evil. But then if you're killed by a woman, you don't get the virgins. You're in a cult. You're in an absolute evil, devil-worshipping cult. And I said that a few minutes ago. In fact, I just emailed the president, or just texted the president. I think the firing squad should be all women. All women. And you know what? I might even throw some bacon. I might have an open casket. And I don't mean this flippantly. I really don't. It's evil. If this is their God, then their God is Satan. And we need to be very, very clear. We are not afraid of Satan. We stand against Satan and all of your worshipers and his worshipers. And you know what? I have to tell you something else. If that bacon stops you from going to the Dark Lord, I want you to meet the real God. I want you to see what real mercy is like. I don't know what kind of mercy he's going to mete out for you for killing pregnant women because of a political idea, but I want you to meet God. Okay? And you'll meet your God eventually, but I want you to meet God first. And if bacon gets you to meet the God first before you meet your Dark Lord, I'm okay with that. All right, let me talk to you about preborn. We're going to take your phone calls, 888-727-BECK. Let me talk to you about preborn. Something has gone terribly wrong when a society starts deciding what human lives are worth protecting based on how convenient those lives happen to be. We know more about, you know, human development than any generation in history. I remember saying, I was probably 10 years old, and I remember saying, if there was a window into women's, I used to say, into women's tummy, because I was probably 10, this wouldn't happen. You'd see the baby in there. We have that window now. It's called an ultrasound. Okay? You know, arguing about abortion is not enough. You want to save lives. We have to help the women who are facing these decisions. We have to listen to them. We have to hear their concerns. We have to see why they're making this crazy decision. And you wouldn't believe it, but many times it is because these women, you know, don't have car seats. Honestly, don't have a car seat, can't afford a car seat, don't know how they're going to afford the diapers, stuff like that. Well, we can help that. Okay, that's what preborn does. First, gives them a window into the womb. The second thing is, what's stopping you from making this decision? Would you make a donation? If you're a business, or if you have had a really good year, would you consider a donation of $1,000, $2,000, or $10,000? $15,000 will actually buy an ultrasound machine for a needy clinic, and that'll save countless babies' lives for years and years and years. The blessings that you will reap. 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You might save one baby with $28. 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Let me go to the phones. Let me go to John in West Virginia. Hello, John.
1: Hi, Glenn. Hey, I can't disagree with you anymore on not having this execution publicly. I mean,
0: I am so glad that you're the first call that I take then. Go ahead.
1: I think that it should be viewed from all angles so that the Islamists can't put it out there that it was just AI. Don't worry about it. They don't have the heart to do this. They're being wussified about this. They understand terrorism terrorizing us, and why can we not terrorize their minds into what would happen to them? If we're still holding terrorists at Guantanamo Bay, it should be held there, and all those prisoners should watch it. And I think we need
0: so
1: to.
0: So I don't have a problem. That, wait a minute. Hang on just a second. All prisoners watching it, everybody in Guantanamo Bay watching it, I have no problem with that. They can watch it from all angles. I have no problem with that. My problem is we live in a society that already diminishes death so much. I don't want it on TikTok. Now, if I don't want the government saying this, but if TikTok and Facebook and everybody else said, we will ban any reproduction of this in a glorifying manner, whatever, I'm fine with that. I think the world should be able to see it. And that's why I want the female executioners, because I want the world to see it and I want them to know it. My compromise with myself, and I don't understand why you disagree with this, because everything can be AI. The whole thing could be AI. This saying that I want it from all angles, that's not going to stop somebody from saying it's AI. You have already watched videos, I guarantee it, that you're not sure if that's AI or not. So nothing is going to change it. I just don't want the body being riddled by bullets to be able to be used in our own society, not by Islamists or anybody else, just by sick, twisted people that is now on the internet to be seen over and over and over again. We don't need to see the moment of death. I think we show him on one camera. There he is against the wall. The camera pans, no edits. Ready, aim, fire. The all-female firing squad fires. And again, if you just missed us, that's because they don't believe they can get their virgins if they're fired on and killed by a woman. So let's make that happen for them. Then we pan right back and show the body. Why is that not enough for you?
1: Well, I think that we're going to be past the point of no return if we don't go to it full bore and just let it. I mean, we could what if it all day. What if people use this? What if people use this? We got to put it out there.
0: No, that's not what if. It will happen. It will happen. I'm not what ifing it. It will happen. It will become a TikTok dance video. It will happen.
1: Okay, but if it stops terrorists, let them have a TikTok dance video. I really don't care.
0: Yeah, that won't stop terrorists. That's fine. I'm glad we can talk about this, John, and disagree with each other and still go away friends. Thank you. I disagree with you. A dance, that's not going to stop anybody. That's going to rot our souls. And I'm not saying that. I wish we could. I wish we were good enough, but we're not. I mean, Ottumwa, Iowa just had a prayer to Satan open up their, city council session. So, what you think we are is not what we are anymore. And I don't want to add to that. It needs to be dignified, done. It needs to be seen, and it needs to send a very strong message. Just killing him will not send the message. Killing him at Fort Hood is a very good thing. Sends a message that America is serious. Sends that message to Americans. We are serious about this. This is not workplace violence. This was a guy who betrayed his country and went into his own a company, went in at Fort Hood and shot up people in Fort Hood, including his own people that served in uniform with him. That needs to be seen by Americans, and we need to know that we do not tolerate. But the rest of the Muslim world needs to see, we don't buy into your false god. We don't buy into, and it's a false god if you think that you're going to get virgins for killing innocents. So we don't buy into your false god, and we are not afraid of your false god, and we are not afraid of you. You don't like this? You think that you're not going to get your virgins for women? That's the message. There's two messages. One to America, we take this seriously, and we are not buying into this anymore. We're not pussyfooting around. The other one needs to go to the Muslim world. We're not afraid of you. We know we're not playing your game. We're not going to be called Islamophobic because we have women. What are you going to charge us with? That we are insulting Muslims by having him killed by a woman? Good. Good. If you actually believe that you're not going to get your virgins because you've been killed by a woman, then I will insult you every day by killing those monsters who have killed innocents. I will insult you every day with a woman firing squad. I don't understand what our problem could possibly be with that. Let me go to Brian in Tennessee. Hello, Brian.
2: Hey, Glenn, it's Brian. Can you hear me okay?
0: Yes, I can. Go ahead, Brian.
2: Perfect. So your idea of women execution squad is not necessarily new as far as the basically General Blackjack Pershing in the Moro Philippine conquest. I guess they would bury pigs with some of these folks.
0: That's what I've been looking for. Yep. I knew this happened. I couldn't remember who did it.
2: Yeah, Blackjack Pershing's one of them. And in India in 1857, I guess the Enfield, I'm kind of grokked because I just got pulled over to talk to you. But they would dip the wadding in, typically it would use cow's fat. They would dip the wadding in pig's fat or pig's blood. And so this isn't just a U.S. thing, this is not new.
0: Amen, brother. Amen. It is time we get serious, and there's just nothing. Can you think of anything, Brian, that would make you say, "No, wait a minute, hang on, just we can't do that because that would be Islamic folk." Can you make a case for the left? Because I can't think of one that would stand.
2: Not really. I don't want to get into the. I just wanted the history. I can't make a case because I don't believe in it. I don't want to be hateful toward all people because everyone is an individual and needs individual consideration. That said, this man's a traitor. Like you said, this happened. He wore our uniform and then killed us.
0: Hang on just a second. Everybody needs to be able to worship God in their, you know, in their own. I believe in all of that. Okay. But now you've killed innocents, and you believe that killing that innocent is going to get you virgins. That's not real. That's not God. That's not God. And if you're a liberal and you believe killing pregnant women for a political point gets you virgins in heaven, you have a mental illness. And so now let me make it to those who do believe in God. Is that God? Are you sending them to, if that's their God, are you sending them to God or are you sending them to hell? That's fine. They can go to hell. They can go to hell for whatever they did. They can go to hell. But I'd like them to meet the real God first because I'd like them to see, oh my gosh, that's what I was missing. And I think it's compassionate, quite honestly. I think it's the Christian thing to do. Now, I'm tired today. I got about 3 hours of sleep, so I haven't really thought this through, but I can't make a case in my own head right now. No alarm bell is going off in my head going, this is very unchristian of you. I don't think it is. I don't think it is.
2: It's justice, okay? I think it's justice. And I share your faith, but, you know, there was a time in one of the books about intentions is different than actions, right? You can have your own beliefs and faith, but as soon as you cross that line, then our laws take over.
0: Yes.
2: And the other one is, again, in modern history, in the Afghanistan campaign, we had an F-16 female driver that did I think it was a show of force or strafing run, and one of the Afghani guides heard it was a female voice and was just taken back. Oh, quick, do it again, because that's going to put the fear of God in him. That story,
0: yeah,
2: things are not new.
0: Brian, thank you for your call. You know, I own, and it will be seen in the new museum for Mercury One, I own FDR's wheelchair. And why do I own that? Because I think it's one of the most important things in World War II history. They were killing people because in their twisted ideology, they believed that people who were handicapped were subhuman and could be killed. FDR bested them. FDR was one of the main reasons we won that war. He was handicapped. He was not even really fully human to the Germans. I think he should have been wheeling out everywhere all the time. Whenever he was given a speech about how evil Nazism was, he should have been proud of that wheelchair. Hey, by the way, they're killing people like me, and I'm going to defeat them. I think it's the same thing about the female. They think that women are so weak and so dismissed, and they have no place, and they have to be covered because even their eyes can call you to rape them. That is so evil and so twisted. I want women. I do. I am not for women on the front lines for a whole bunch of different reasons, but I may make an exception on this one. Because if that's what they fear, I'm all for it. All right, back in just a second. Let me tell you about the International Fellowship. There have been times when Christians turn their backs on Jewish people. In fact, it happens over and over again. Times also when they have stood by and did nothing. And then there's times when they actually participated in the persecution. We can't change that history, but we can decide the next chapter is not going to look like that. And that's me and my family. We have decided that. It's not going to look like that. We're not going to be part of a society that does that again. That's the one reason I've been such a strong supporter of the International Fellowship of Christians and Jews. The fellowship brings Christians and Jews together to work in love, to help the vulnerable Jewish people, including the elderly, even the Holocaust survivors, the families struggling with poverty, people facing devastating consequences of war. They provide food, emergency assistance, practical help to people who desperately need it. You know, I think it was the fellowship years ago, we helped write a check that actually helped them put bulletproof glass in one of their children's schools, I think in France. How are you disagreeing with that? That is doing what we're supposed to do. We're protecting the innocent. Flags of Fellowship, that's a movement from the IFCJ. Christians standing with the Jewish people in a visible expression of solidarity and prayer. We can't rewrite the past, but we can show our support. I've got a flag underneath the American flag on my pole this week to show Jews and Israel that we respect your right to live. See how your church can make a difference. 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FOF.org. 10 seconds, station ID.

0: Sharon, quickly, go ahead. You're on.
1: Hi, Glenn. I just wanted to tell you I would like to volunteer to be one of the female shooters. I'll supply my own weapon, my own ammo, and it's time to do this. Let's go.
0: Are you a good shot?
1: I will be practicing to make sure I'm going to get good.
0: All right. Thank you. Thank you, Sharon. I appreciate it. I got to tell you, I think this would be a very... You know, in Utah, when they killed Ted Bundy, the list was so long. To people volunteering to be on the firing squad, it got out of hand. People were like, no, please, I want to be on the firing squad. I think the same would be true for this one. And it would be women that would be volunteering. But good thing we have sharpshooters that are women in the military. Ready to go. You should retweet my tweet to get to the president, make sure that he sees this. 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

0: Last night's special may have been one of the most watched things we have ever done on Torch, and it was powerful. It was very powerful. It's very deep. It's probably the most complex thing we've ever done because we were showing you the actual network and how it works. And it doesn't work, you know, the DSA has gone from nobody to somebody overnight. How did they get Mamdani in with, well, what was the number in New York? Like 10,000 DSA members? How does that happen? It's a network and it's all infrastructure. And I showed you the infrastructure and showed you how it worked. And it's really frustrating because it's all legal, but it's also foreign. Anybody who was like, hey, what about AIPAC? Watch the special last night. Let's ask that about Cuba. Let's ask that about Germany. What are you doing in our elections? Anyway, it's available right now. You can watch it on demand at glennbeck.com/torch. But I wanted to answer some of the questions that came in last night during the special, because we did about probably 40 minutes of question and answer and didn't have time to do any more. So let me do some of these here. Trisha writes in from Sarasota. Glenn, how do we stop something so organized, so accepted, and mostly legal? That is really... that's a great question and not a simple question at all. You don't stop by making it illegal. You stop it the way it was built, and that is one connection at a time in the open. You know, the power that we talked about last night comes from the paperwork that almost nobody reads. We have to read it. We have to show up where they are, city council, school board, county party, state legislature. Their membership roughly doubled in a few years by winning small and local races. And we are not paying attention to that. Sunlight and showing up. Those are both legal, and those are the ways to defeat them. Grandpa Russ says, this feels hopeless, like an octopus tumor. It'll take divine intervention. Russ, you're missing. This was 2 points last night. It's very complex, and it's bigger than you think. But it's also a mirage. The structure is bigger than you think. It's global in nature, but it's a very small number of people that are doing it when you compare it to every other thing that is going on. You know, 120,000 members of a socialist group is a fraction of 1% of this country. Their strength is in organization, not in numbers. We outnumber them. They out-organize us, you know. And tumors work in the dark. And that's why this needs to have light. This one works in the dark only because we're not pulling the public filings. We have to pray, absolutely. We have to inform ourselves, absolutely. And then we have to build something better and outwork them in the light. Ethan. Text Gen Z from Frisco says, how do we get our side to play nice and consolidate resources? There's a guide that is available now at glennbeck.com on the special, and it shows you everything in the special, and it shows you how you share this. It teaches you everything that you need to know. It's really, really well done. But look at the guide. What does it say about them? They're factional. They are constantly fighting. I think one of the great places in the special was when you saw all of the DSA leadership, and we made them into a football coaching team. I mean, honestly, I didn't think we needed to use the red on it. I mean, I appreciated they're all communists, but it also looked like the Kansas City Chiefs, and I didn't like the fact that AOC was possibly a coach on the sidelines for the Kansas City Chiefs. But we put them all there on a sideline, and they were all arguing with each other. Okay, normally no team like that will win, but that's because they don't believe necessarily in exactly the same thing. They're using the same infrastructure. They're using the stadium. They're using the ticketing. They're using the advertisement. They're bringing the crowd in. That's the key here. Okay. They coordinate because of that infrastructure. You don't need everybody to agree on everything. You need a few shared tools. And that's what I was talking about last night. You know, there was a couple of things that I talked about last night, and one of those was the reason why I started Blaze is because I saw television and media from the inside. I really thought that it would be different going to Fox, and it was different in some way, but it was the same game just on the different on another side, and they could control what you say. I was probably the least controlled person there because I went in as a business, and Roger Ailes and I had an agreement. I said, he said, what is it about the money that you're going to be paid and the, you know, our number one status that doesn't seem to interest you? And I said, I'm not interested in any of that. I understand your business. You don't understand my business. And so I went in as a business person. So I had a different relationship with the network than the other host do or did. When I saw that you still have to bow to the throne of any of these networks, I realized this is not going to work. You're not going to ever really be able to do anything. Now, nobody, you know, as I said on the show last night, HBO wasn't even online yet. Netflix was still mailing movies on DVDs. And I started the Blaze, and the only person that, or only group that had any kind of infrastructure to do live television, you know, or a live stream was Major League Baseball. So I partnered with Major League Baseball. Major League Baseball didn't agree with me. I just made a business move to use their spine. Now, we outgrew their spine quickly, and they were unresponsive because of a lot of reasons. What I had to do is I had to go out and spend millions of dollars of my own money to be able to, and investors, to be able to build the infrastructure. My hope was that we could get everybody to come and be a part of it. Unfortunately, the Blaze became me, which is not what I wanted it to be. It's why I was against calling it GBTV in the first place, because I wanted it to be a place where all of these voices could come, because I foresaw a problem. You're going to have a problem of bundling at some point. That's what cable news does, cable companies do. They bundle. They put all of the networks together, and you can buy different bundles, and that saves you money. And I thought, if, you know, trying to think ahead, if this works, people are going to be charging $10 over here, and then Megyn Kelly's going to charge $10, and then Ben Shapiro's going to charge $10, and it's going to end up being you're asking your audience to spend too much money. If we just did what the DSA is doing, where we have one accounting firm, we have one pack of lawyers, we have, you know, one spine, and you can do your own thing, but we're all using the same spine. Imagine how much money we could save and how effective we would be, because you could have a choice of whatever show you wanted, and none of it would be controlled by a central overlord. That was the original view and hope for the Blaze, but it never became that because no one would participate. Nobody wanted to play with each other. We're being beaten because of the lack of sharing infrastructure. They're winning because that's all they have is infrastructure. New California State 51, Buena Park says, Glenn, does Trump know all of this? Are you sending this to them? I can't tell you what the president has read. I can tell you that we make everything available to Congress, the Senate, military, the FBI, and to the White House. I hope they watch this special, or at least look at the guidebook that goes with it. Pieces of this are clearly known. The president has already done this. The Treasury has put ICAP, which we talked about last night, on its sanctions list in June. State Department named several of these. The president just talked about Cuba 2 weeks ago. We talked about it, and he said exactly the same thing that we had in the special last night. So they are on it. George writes in, Glenn, is there anyone not against us? Yeah. Most of America. And more people in the world are starting to turn towards this and away from what they're beginning to see. This is a very small, organized group with a very big megaphone. not the country. You know, our neighbors are not DSA. There's 120,000 of these freaks. Of these people who believe different things than I do. Boy, do I sound like my father now. Don't let the map or, you know, this network convince you that the whole nation is an enemy, because it is not. And that's the kind of despair that keeps people home and not voting in an election. Caroline L., are NGOs creating a parallel government to subvert our own? Carolyn, this is really good, but be careful with one word, government. Nobody voted for this. This is why Data Republican, why her book is called Unelected. This is all unelected. These are all people that you didn't vote for. You don't even know they exist. That's the problem. It's infrastructure. It's coalitions. It's fiscal sponsors. If you don't know what that is, watch the special. That's game-changing if you just understand fiscal sponsors. It's shared money and staff that can move people and pressure faster than elected officials can. These are the people that our elected officials answer to. That's what that is. And nonprofits on every side work this way, and most of it is legal. And honestly, nobody wants to take this on because there's too much money on both sides, on both sides. But this is not a parallel government. This is a blueprint to replace our government. Sunny days ahead. I was much happier when I was clueless. I know. Can I tell you something? I fight with this, or I did for quite a while. I was like, you know, I first started doing it, and then became so, I mean, I became sick. I mean, it was poison reading this every day. I became really ill. And I thought, I think I was better off not knowing it. And I've decided that's not true. Ignorance is not bliss. It's not. You think you're better until the bill comes due. What's going to happen to your friends and neighbors is they're going to go, when the hell did this all happen? And they're going to be shocked. And you're going to be pissed. But they're going to be shocked because they didn't pay attention. And they won't know what to do. And they will be in a panic about it. You're not going to be. Knowing beats surprises every single time. Okay, and notice our guide doesn't end with fear. It ends with, we see it. Now, what are we going to do about it? Here's what you can do. Hey, you guys, 91, this will get worse if we lose in November. I don't mean this as a slam against you, but the only thing I can think of is, do you think so? Yes, it's going to get really bad because elections matter. They always, especially the ones that nobody watches. You know, I told you yesterday how many state legislative offices, how many city council members, everything else. The number is pretty staggering because nobody's watching those. That's where the DSA has its real power. They are doing it through the city council and state assembly races first. You got to look down your ballot. Most people don't. You know, oh, I'm going to vote for this guy. And then you don't know the judges, and you don't know, you've got to know your city council members. You can't go off of just, and believe me, I've done this for years. You can't go off of, what was that sign? What was it? Are they a Republican or Democrat? What was the sign that I saw? No, you have to go in knowing all of it. Elizabeth, 7305, why doesn't the U.S. want to dig into this? Well, first of all, it's legal, joining coalitions, fiscal sponsorships, all of this, you know, and it runs right into the First Amendment, and it should. And so you can't just stop this because it's legal. Second, the foreign agents law is where we should concentrate. The foreign agents laws are hard to enforce. If you are not part of FARA, they need to go to jail, and those countries need to pay a heavy price if they haven't registered with FARA laws. You know, that's the whole thing. You know, AIPAC, does it have to have a FARA law? Well, no, because the Iranians also don't do it. There's an Iranian American association. They don't register with FARA because they're not foreign. It's very confusing. And I'm for, if you want AIPAC to register under the FARA law, great. Then let's make sure the Iranians do it too. I'm not against the FARA law and in any of that. I'm just saying let's make it consistent so we're not picking out one or the other. But that's really where we should concentrate, you know. Private citizens following the paperwork as we laid out last night. Don't stop. Don't stop. You know, I'm for, you know, Puppies with Eyes. Great. That's Puppies with Eyes Network. Who's funding that? Who's providing all the infrastructure? That's where we need to look. Government doesn't need to act first for the public to know. We need to know first. Back in a minute. One of the most important parts of self-defense is having options in life-threatening scenarios, because the world isn't divided into situations where everything is fine and situations where you have to use deadly force. There is an awful lot of territory in between. Maybe somebody's threatening you. Maybe somebody's trying to break into your home. You know, you need to be able to protect yourself and your family. I live in states where the Castle Doctrine rules, and you break into my home in the middle of the night, and I will shoot you. Now, we're someplace out, you know, we're at a 7-Eleven, and I see something going on, and there's other people involved. I don't want maybe to use deadly force, okay? I'm a big supporter of Byrna. Byrna makes a less lethal self-defense launcher that fires kinetic rounds or chemical irritant projectiles up to 60 feet. 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

0: 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They're saving almost $3,000 this year. 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
1: Mr. Dibble, where are you going?
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1: Hey there, happy Friday. I'm Hillary. This is your 4 Minute Buzz, and here are more of today's top stories. Vice President J.D. Vance announced on Thursday a massive crackdown on companies and universities replacing Americans with foreigners. The vice president said at a press conference yesterday that Microsoft and other firms have been suspended from a program that is often used for temporary H-1B visa holders to gain permanent residency in the United States. Vance said at the conference, quote, "Our message to Microsoft is, you're a great American company, but you've got to hire great American workers. You cannot lay off American workers and then replace them with foreign indentured servants." Labor Secretary Keith Sonderling said that in addition to Microsoft, several other companies, including Adobe, Cognizant, Tata, and HCL, have also been suspended from access to the Permanent Labor Certification Program, which allows employers to sponsor H-1B visa holders for permanent residency. Sonderling added that the suspended companies, they've requested nearly 3 million foreign workers since 2009, and that the firms also had more than 230,000 H-1B visa approvals, as well as more than 100,000 permanent labor certifications. Vance also announced a probe into 9 universities over their alleged use of the J-1 visa program, which allows foreign students and researchers to come study or work in the U.S. The vice president said during the press conference that the universities are using the visa system way too much, and they're using it to undercut the wages of American grad students and American researchers. Inspector General at the Labor Department, Anthony D'Esposito, said that subpoenas have been served and that investigations are underway. D'Esposito added, quote, "If an American university is breaking the law to save a dollar while exposing American research to a foreign adversary, that is not academic excellence, it is institutional betrayal." Also, Margaret Hamilton, a groundbreaking computer scientist who created the onboard flight system for NASA's Apollo program, she's died at the age of 90. Hamilton's daughter, Lauren Hamilton, confirmed yesterday that her mother died at a hospital in Cambridge, Massachusetts on September 30th. Olivier Dweck, the Apollo program professor at the Massachusetts Institute of Technology and the interim head of its aeronautics and astronautics department, said that, quote, "To say Margaret Hamilton was a pioneer, to say she was ahead of her time, would be a dramatic understatement. She was a software engineer at a time when that field was in its infancy, and she not only developed advanced code herself, but also led a team in using that nascent technology to develop one of the most complex systems that humanity had ever achieved." Throughout her career, Hamilton won many awards and accolades, including the Presidential Medal of Freedom, the nation's highest civilian honor, which was awarded to her by President Barack Obama in 2016. Finally, Florida Governor Ron DeSantis has announced that a Medicaid fraud crackdown in the state has helped to save nearly $1 billion in taxpayer money on behavioral therapy services alone. DeSantis announced in the news conference that more than 220 Medicaid providers have been terminated for fraud, waste, or abuse, with an additional 260 facing payment restrictions or suspensions. More than 150 suspected of fraud, they've also been referred to the Attorney General's office over the past year. Florida's annual Medicaid spending on applied behavior analysis cost projections for fiscal year 2026-27 had been projected to top more than $3.8 billion, but now expected to total about $2.88 billion. DeSantis said that, quote, "AHCA will continue taking divisive action to strengthen program integrity, hold bad actors accountable, and safeguard these critical services for Floridians." The AHCA said that since January, it's issued more than 1,000 adverse decisions involving Medicare provider enrollment. I'm Hillary. That's your 4 Minute Buzz.
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1: Glenn Beck is on!
2: You know, it is Friday, and I wanted to pack in some really good news. And I mean really good news. Autism is such a frightening thing. And we just barely, at least me as a regular person, barely understand what autism is and can't imagine what it is like for the families. I read you a story a couple of weeks ago about a father who had some experimental drugs, and his son was self-harming, young, self-harming, really, really in trouble. Gets this new drug, experimental, gives it to his son. By the next day, he had changed. And I want the people involved in this. We have the doctor who is treating this 4-year-old on this experimental autism drug, and also the father of the 4-year-old, who he said went from the least affectionate child to the most affectionate child. And I want you to hear it from him. We're going to do that in 60 seconds. 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I before I go into this interview, I just have to give a show note. I just received in the break some very bad news. Keith Malinak, who has been with us for a very long time, works on the Pat Gray Show. He had a stroke. And it's a severe stroke. They have really good doctors working on it, but, you know, Carrie, his wife,

0: is one of the sweetest, and his children are there at the hospital. And I would just ask for your prayers for one of our coworkers and dear, dear friend, Keith Malinak. Okay, let me introduce you to a couple of people I think are going to share a miracle with you. We have Matt Bielski. He is the father of the four-year-old who is trying this experimental therapy. And Dr. Eric Bartke, he is a child, adolescent, and adult psychiatrist, and he is part of the Bartke Healthcare Center. He's the founder of it, and he is the one that's treating the four-year-old. So let me start with Matt, the dad. Matt, tell me about your son. What was he like before?
1: Yeah, Glenn, first and foremost, thank you for having us. Really appreciate it. And our prayers go out to Keith and his family. So Lev is 4 and a half. You know, first I want to first and foremost thank my wife, Gabriella, who fought like a lion to get us access to this drug. I want to also thank my daughter, Noah, who's an amazing daughter to Lev. I think siblings of special needs kids really deserve a shout out. They really grow up a lot faster than their peers. And most importantly, I want to thank my son, Lev, for allowing us to share a story, for potentially to help, you know, other people, and most importantly, provide hope for the parents who've experienced what myself and Gabrielle experienced. Lev has and still has very severe autism, profound autism. You know, everything from self-harm to no socialization at all, no eye contact. Think about the typical autistic kid in the corner. When you say his name, doesn't respond. I would say Lev, he wouldn't even look me in the eyes. We had no relationship. And then, thanks to President Trump's expanded access care, working with Dr. Bartke and the YAML team, we were able to get a special prescription for Lev. And when I say, you know, overnight, it was overnight. The next day, he looked me in the eyes. It was almost like he was craving my attention. Today, he has more eye contact than a neurotypical kid. He just wants to play. He wants to cuddle. Before that, he wouldn't acknowledge his sister. And for a sibling to see what he went through, from everywhere from self-harm to not having any social engagement with his family to now playing with her every day, we just hope that this story, you know, can get out there and hopefully give hope to other parents and actually provide real tangible solutions, medication, and not just research. And that's why we're here today, to tell the story.
0: So, Matt, you know, I some of my favorite videos are when, you know, they have babies and they put glasses on them, or they give them hearing aids and their mother is there and they see them for the first time, or they hear them for the first time. And it's just so much joy. It's just great. What did it feel like for your son, who'd never really made eye contact with you, to suddenly look at you and be craving eye contact and to cuddle with you? That must have been just a miracle. And what did it feel like?
1: It was life-changing. I mean, I took it for granted, having a neurotypical daughter, never experienced anything like that. And, you know, just to have that love, you know, really gave us, I really wasn't telling my story. I'm a very private guy. But what we experience emotionally, the connection, the deep connection, thanks to YAML and L179 and Dr. Bartke, I can't even explain it, you know, in words. And I said to myself, you know, whether YAML, you know, completes the phase 3 study, I don't know that. That's not, you know, I'm not a doctor. But if I can help one parent experience what I did, what my wife did, it's all worth it.
0: Dr. Bartke, what is this drug?
2: Thank you so much for having us on the show. And again,
0: sure.
2: That said, our prayers to your coworker and his family.
0: Thank you.
2: You know, what has been so interesting for me having been in practice for over 30 years, is Lev's story is not unique. Initially, I got a phone call from Steve Hoffman, who is the inventor of this drug, and he asked, would I be interested in having some of my patients with autism try this medication? And this was before YAMO was even formed. And after doing my due diligence and saying, okay, I feel like this can be safe, there's no harm, patients with autism that I had been treating for between 5 to 10 years, I gave this experimental medication to, and seeing exactly what Matt described with his son Lev were similar stories that I saw with patients that I had known and their families. It changes lives, and it works differently than any other medication that is on the market for treating autism. You know, those things that Matt said, the eye contact, the communication, the affection, the engagement. The medicines that are on the market now just treat irritability and agitation. We're talking about the core symptoms, and it can be miraculous and life-changing.
0: Did you ever, I'm sure you did, I know you know the medical research on it, the movie Awakenings, which is a true story, and everybody kind of woke up all of a sudden on this drug, and then they kind of went back in. Is that kind of what this is happening here? Is it where they're just kind of, this drug is just waking them up, and they're, I mean, that's a miracle.
2: Yeah, it is miraculous. I'm thinking about the mom of one of the patients that I treated a few years ago in the initial studies. And basically what the mom said, it's like he was trapped inside his own head. And this was the key that unlocked his brain to be aware of himself and the outside world. And so it is kind of like what you're describing.
0: So Matt, when you said, you know, it's like my son is craving this, and doctor, I don't know which one of you can answer this. When you're saying they're trapped in there, do they know they're trapped in there? Was he actually wanting all of this? Do we have any idea, but just couldn't do it for some reason? What do you know? Yeah, you don't understand what I'm asking?
1: From my perspective, he was craving help, but he's still nonverbal, but we didn't know how to help him. And, you know, call this miraculous, call it science. I call it science. You know, when we give him the L-179 through a liquid form, you know, a couple of times a day, it's like he doesn't like medication. He welcomes it. He wants it. He smiles when we give it to him. He knows it's helping him. So, you know,
0: It's... Yeah. So, doctor, where does this stand on, I mean, is it a universal for anybody with autism? What are the odds on affecting your child if you have autism, and can you get it?
2: Really good question. So right now, we are preparing, along with the FDA, the phase 3 trials, which are the large trials that you have to show effectiveness and safety before the FDA can approve it. So right now it is not available on the market, but with Matt, you know, leading the charge with fundraising, we're hoping to get enough funds to then proceed to the phase 3, where we will, my own opinion is, I have no doubt that this medication is continue to show significant improvement. And it has thus far in the very stringent FDA studies that we've done. Matt and one other child, the FDA has granted me approval via expanded access, which used to be called compassionate care, to treat these two children that are younger than what we have studied in those FDA trials. And they have very stringent rules and regulations about that in order to get expanded access. So you can imagine on a daily basis, the difficulty as a clinician seeing my patients and families wanting to give each and every one of them. You know, the studies have shown that about 54% of the enrollees have shown improvement, which is a remarkable number. I mean, that number is almost unheard of in the area of socialization. There has never been a medication that has been studied that has shown that much improvement in socialization and communication.
0: Is this one of these drugs like, and I'm really dating myself, but I have a history of depression in my family. And I remember when I was young, Elavil was explained to me, and they said, we don't really understand how it works. We just know that it works. And there's lots of theories. Is it one of those drugs that we don't really know how it's working, or do we know what it's doing?
2: Well, you know, we have, you know, most drugs, we know theoretically how they work, including the antidepressants. You know, Yes. This drug works differently than the other medications because I don't want to get too scientific, but inhibits catecholamines like dopamine and norepinephrine and serotonin presynaptically, which then helps it down the road to kind of stabilize and have a homeostasis so that you get this normalization.
0: And was this a discovery trying to get to something else, or was this designed for this?
2: Well, there is a similar but different medication that was used for patients with a specific kind of cancer called pheochromocytoma. And what Steve Hoffman, the inventor of this drug, did, he took that molecule and manipulated it a little bit scientifically, thinking that this could potentially treat the fight or flight symptoms that people with autism have. And what's so different about this, we have seen in the studies and prior to the official FDA studies, regardless of the severity of the autism, it can help that person improve.
0: Okay. Go ahead.
1: Just to add to that, I think one of the biggest inference that I saw is that, you know, before the medication, he was in this perpetual state of tantrum, fight or flight, and it just took him out of that. Pretty dramatically.
0: Okay. I've got a couple of questions left. Let me just break for 60 seconds. 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We're going to continue our conversation in just a second. 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

0: So the drug is L179, and I just heard about it from Yamo Pharmaceuticals. It is still in testing. How can people help? First, how do people do investigation if they have a child that could be part of this testing, this trial? And I understand money is the biggest problem now. They need you guys, I don't know about you, but Yamo needs funding to be able to continue this trial. Doctor, yeah. who wants to cover that?
1: I'll cover that. So, I mean, since the article came out, I believe we had 5,000 or 6,000 parents request more information. So today we issued a press release where parents could submit their information for potential trials. But the most important thing right now, we need $75 million to fund phase three. And just to put some numbers behind this, this is a not only a U.S. crisis, a global crisis. One out of every 31 child has autism. It's close to 8 million people in the U.S. with autism. The cost, the economic cost, I'm a finance guy, is about $500 billion a year to the U.S. taxpayer. So I call on the NIH. Their budget last year was $47 billion for them to fund the first potential drug for core autism for phase three. It would be 0.16% of their budget. Last year, they spent around $350 million on autism research. Causation's important. Prevention's important. But as a parent who is in the trenches,
0: sure.
1: And I know there's millions of other, we need solutions.
0: The
1: government funded quantum computing. They funded AI, Micron, Intel. They can invest in this, or they can give the grant to Yamo to give parents hope with a potential solution here.
0: So, doctor, can I ask you? I just got a question in from one of our listeners, and we only have 60 seconds. She said, "I have a 26-year-old daughter who is higher functioning. Can this be used for older people with autism, or just the very young?"
2: In our pilot study, we did have some people the age of that woman's child, so it's a young adult, and yes, we did see benefit. Obviously, the earlier the age, the better the trajectory can be,
0: yeah.
2: But we certainly did see benefit in young adults as well. And the other thing that makes this so different, there have been zero serious side effects with this drug in all of the trials.
0: Unbelievable. Unbelievable. Okay, I'm going to post where you can find more information and how you can support, and please let the NIH know. We should be looking for causation, but we should also be treating the symptoms as best we can. And this seems like great news from Yamo. All right, let me tell you about Rapid Radios. We built a world where you can sit in your living room and watch a live video of somebody on the other side of the planet. You can order a pizza from your car. You can have a conversation with artificial intelligence about the meaning of life, which is weird. But then something goes wrong. You can still find yourself standing there with a phone in your hand trying to make a call that won't go through. All of that technology. And you can't reach your own family. Rapid radios are push-to-talk communication devices that operate over nationwide LTE data networks. 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

0: welcome to the Glenn Beck program. We're glad you're here. Jason, would you bring me up to speed? There is some breaking news on the what they're finding in France that has just been released today. Apparently, the riots in France are not about schools. Can you give me an update? Because it sounds exactly like our special last night. At least it sounds like a quarter of the special last night. Go ahead.
1: Yeah, this is from Fox News and Azra Nomani, which is great. Azra is just amazing. They say that a Fox News digital investigation traces how France's student protests over education cuts are now being hijacked by a sprawling network, Glenn, of communist activists, labor unions, and far-left political parties. I know, it's amazing. All amplified.
0: No, wait a minute.
1: Oh, it gets better, Glenn. All amplified by a transnational propaganda machine funded by Neville Roy Singham. Transnational.
0: Oh, my gosh.
1: Sounds familiar.
0: It is exactly. That's the first quarter of the special last night. That is exactly what we were outlining last night. You have to understand what's coming at you. This is a transnational, international, communist front that is happening. And it's really well orchestrated, and it's fooling everybody. Everybody in media, you know, should be watching the special. I know they're not going to, but everyone in media should watch the special because it would change the way they would cover it. You would know. You would know exactly what's going on. Make sure you get Torch right now and see that special. Can you tell me what the poll is? Because the people who buy these specials, the ones who pay for them, I should say, because we don't do commercials on Torch. So we rely on our listeners and, our subscribers. And we always want to give them everything first before we push it out. But this one is so important. And we were getting emails from people. Why are you putting this behind the paywall? From people who are the subscribers. When are you going to be able to release this, far and wide so everybody can see it? We have an election coming up. And so I asked last night, we put a poll up for the insiders and asked them, because they're the ones who paid for it. What does the poll say?
2: The poll, Ricky, do you have it in front of you? 97% to 3%. 97% say, please release this as soon as possible. So thank you, Torch Insiders, for your generosity, because
0: yes.
2: You know, we value your investment in us, and we thank you for what you're trying to do to get the message.
0: We want to make sure that we're doing right by you, because you are the ones who paid for it. But I think, we're gonna release it as soon as is humanly possible. Hopefully we can do it maybe even Monday. I'm not sure how fast, but we'd like to get it out because everybody needs to see this. What Fox News has just reported is just scratching the surface of it. And it is absolutely true. All right. Something else. We just introduced something because I get mail all the time from people who say, Glenn, you're burning a candle. What candle are you burning? And I go through candles pretty quickly. I always have one in my office. I always have one in my studio. And I go through them because I probably throw more candles away than I actually burn, because I'll burn them. And I don't know if I'm just sensitive or what, but if you buy a candle and you're in close proximity to it, it can burn the back of your throat. And it's I don't know what it is. I think it's the soot. And if you've ever burned a candle where there's soot around it, it's not good for you, not good for, anything. And they also, bad ones burn really fast. And so I was talking to Connor, who is working with us, and he's in charge of all of our merch. And he said, I know a really good candle maker that can make candles for you. And I said, okay. And he said, and the reason why I know her, I've worked with her before. And do you remember Let's Go Brandon? And I said, yes. And he said, she lost her candle making gig because of Let's Go Brandon. She made a Let's Go Brandon candle. I said, get her on the phone. I'd like her to make some candles for me. This candle that is behind me here in the studio, this is our first test of this to see if anybody would like them as much as I do. This is called the First Feast. And it smells like fall. And I just love it. And it's specially designed scent for us. But I want you to look at something. If you look at the candle, if you happen to be watching it, see the flame, notice there's no soot at all. We're about halfway done. through this candle. And this has been burning for at least a week. And it burns about 6 to 7 hours a day. So it's burning a long time, and it's burning super, super clean. And the whole room smells like this. In fact, even the foyer of the studio area smells like this candle. It throws off a great scent. The woman who made it, and I wanted to have her on because she's a chandler. I don't even know what that is. I think that means candle maker. She's a chandler. I want her to tell the story of Let's Go Brandon. Jill Clark is her name. She makes all of these by hand. Hello, Jill. How are you?
3: Hi. I'm doing great. Thanks so much for having me.
0: Yeah, you're welcome. So you make them all by hand. And where?
3: I do. We actually converted our two-car garage and our house to my workshop. So the entire space is dedicated to my candle making.
0: Well, they are great. I really like them.
3: Thanks.
0: So tell me about what, because you were big on, was it Etsy or I don't remember where were you big? Who what did you destroy with your Let's Go Brandon?
3: That would be my Etsy shop. I had started it because I saw a YouTube video when I was at home pregnant with my now 9-year-old son. A lady was making a candle. I was like, I think I could try to do that. So I started making them at home, ruined a few pots, started making them for my friends who wanted to start buying them from me. So I put it on the online platform, opened a little shop to see if I could get any traction just to make a little extra money at the time. My husband and I were both working full time. So just as a little side hustle, and it ended up being a pretty big shop.
0: Yeah. And then you made a Let's Go Brandon candle, and what happened?
3: I did. I was actually I was well known on the platform for my literary candles. I had a lot of like Pride and Prejudice. I had Lord of the Rings candles. So it was very nerdy. I had a very bookish literature based shop.
0: Yeah.
3: And I made one politically themed candle that happened to be Let's Go Brandon. And I immediately from the platform, like, customers on the platform started messaging me and saying, I used to be a huge supporter. I spent hundreds of dollars on your candles. Now I'll never spend another dime with you. And I mean, they just started pouring in. And I was just so stunned and shocked by it. But I just kept making and selling. And then about a week or two later, I got an email from the higher ups saying, I violated policy on the platform and they have permanently suspended my account. So they allow you three appeals. And so I've done three different appeals with them. The first one was just kind of like, hey, what happened? Because there was nothing in writing that said that was the reason why. So I kind of assumed because nothing else really made sense. But when I didn't hear back from the first appeal, I appealed the second time. And still no response. And they're supposed to, I'm supposed to give them 6 weeks to respond. Still no response. So it just, the same thing happened with the third one. I made a longer email with, I don't understand.
0: And they never responded to you?
3: Not once. And so I didn't, and I wasn't able to get back into my customer base and let my customers know, hey, I'm migrating to my own website because I couldn't get into my account. So I just kind of gave up candle making for a little bit because I was so devastated by it. Mm-hmm. Yeah, I didn't have a way to.
0: I have to tell you, this is one of the this is exactly the reasons, one of them, of why I started Blaze so many years ago. I knew they can hold, you're beholden to whoever it is, your platform, you are beholden to them, and they can take everything and destroy your business, and it just can't happen. Can you explain, because this is not a $20 candle, it's a more expensive candle. And I know the difference because I've burned candles almost my whole life. I've always wanted to have a candle in the room that I'm in because I love the smell. And I know because what causes you to burn the back of your throat? Is that a common thing? Is that just me?
3: It's not just you. It is definitely industry-wide. It just depends on the ingredients that are used in both the fragrance and the soy itself, or the wax itself. I use 100% soy, and it's from soybeans that are grown in the U.S., so that makes the cost, for me, quite a bit higher than trying to go overseas or putting paraffin and other fillers in there that technically are supposed to make the candle smell better or have a better throw when you light it. they are scent enhancers, but they are also toxic. Paraffin is basically what they use in petroleum. So if you have paraffin in your candles, you're inhaling, as you burn it, you're inhaling those toxic fumes. Also, the fragrance oil makes a big difference too. All of my oils that I use are considered clean in the industry. So there's no phthalates, no toxins, no carcinogens. So everything about the candle, even the wick, is pure cotton. So everything about the candles that I make, are the materials are a little more expensive, which makes the candle more expensive, but it also makes the candle clean and safe for pets, for babies, for anybody that really has any kind of problem with cheap candles.
0: It's so funny because I always just thought, you when I was younger, I always just thought that because you could buy a good candle and it'll have a black ring of soot all the way around it. And I always thought, well, that's just the way candles are. That's actually a really bad sign. It's a sign you've been ripped off if you've spent a lot for a candle, right?
3: Correct. It is. And there's also a little bit of that goes on the person using it, because you do have to trim your wicks after every burn.
0: Yeah,
3: so
0: no,
3: if you just have this massive mushroom of a wick that you're lighting every time, no matter how good the candle is and how good the wick is, that's
0: I will tell you, I have burnt this every day for a week, and I have not, my wife always yells at me, you've got to trim the wick. And I have not trimmed it once. So I have a giant mushroom at the top of it, but look at not, no soot still, around the edges. I mean, it's perfectly clean.
3: Great. Really That's anyway. Great to see and to hear. I'm glad you're enjoying
0: it. Yeah. Yeah. So thank you so much. I appreciate it. You can get your candle now at glenbeckshop.com. Glenbeckshop.com. I know you're working on some new fragrances for me. I want you to make a candle that smells like my office because I love it. How are you doing on that?
3: I think I nailed it. Yeah, I think I actually have one. I have one curing on my workbench at home right now. So as soon as I burn test it.
0: Send it to me as soon as you can. Yeah, okay. Yeah. Send it to me.
3: I think I nailed it.
0: Yeah, good. Thank you. All right. Oh, by the way, I have another scent that, you know, this is such a history freak thing. I was in Florence, and there is this pharmacy that has been there since before the Black Plague. And do you remember, have you ever seen the Black Plague? The doctors, they wore that, like that bird mask.
3: Mm-hmm.
0: Okay. I didn't know what that was. They filled that with flowers that were picked from the meadows around Florence, Italy. And they still make that bouquet today, and all of Florence, you go to Florence, the entire city smells like it. It's amazing. And I've gotten the oil from them and everything else. I want to send you that fragrance to see if you can make it, because they don't make it in Canada. They don't make it. And it's such a great scent. And it's kind of cool because it's the Black Death.
3: Is that what you
0: probably have to
3: candle?
0: Relabel it? But no, I wouldn't. No, I wouldn't. But anyway, thank you so much. I appreciate it.
3: Absolutely.
0: We'll talk again.
3: Thank you.
0: Okay, that's Jill Clark. Glenbeckshop.com. Get your candle now for the holidays. Okay, back in just a minute with some more news of the day. 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
6: 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Here's a clip from it. We're talking to her about, you know, all kinds of different things, including, I'm trying to remember, I have to set this up. I can't remember what it was now, but I think we were talking to her about the DSA, if I'm not mistaken. Ricky, go ahead, quickly.
7: Yeah, we were talking about Marxism and Islamism America. Here's what she said.
6: Yeah, oh yeah, that's
8: it's
6: right.
8: It's hard okay, to, listen to this. Extricate one from the other because they've formed this unholy alliance, the you know, red-green alliance. And you see this all around the world where you've got these socialist kids on campuses wearing keffiyehs and saying Free Palestine. It's it's just a juicy cause for them to get their teeth into, because there really isn't anything for communists to complain about in America, because every... You know, Donald Trump particularly is such a populist, and he seems to look at every problem that might be besetting working class people, and he fixes it, no tax on tips, etc. And you saw just recently the poverty rate has collapsed to the lowest on record.
6: Yeah, ever.
8: So... Ever. Yeah. So there's really not a lot of complaint that you can make as a socialist in America that things aren't working out. I mean, there are very, very wealthy people, but most people's living standard, unless they're drug addicted or mentally ill and living on the street, is within their own grasp. You know, it still is a country where you can work hard.
6: It's a great podcast. You don't want to miss it. We cover everything in the news. Miranda Devine this weekend. Also, our best going out to James Tallarico, who I believe must have been in Siberia, because I don't know anyone who has had the flu for 12 days, but we wish him all the best. Hopefully he'll be out there and he's no longer, you know, contagious. And I'm glad he's out of Siberia now, apparently. What kind of flu did you have, James?

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6: 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Alongside Todd Erzin and Aaron McIntyre, I'm Steve Dace. We're brought to you by our friends over at Jace Medical. Maybe you're hearing about the Russian plague, right? Well, did you know that ciprofloxacin comes standard in every single Jace case? And the Russian plague can be treated with that very common antibiotic, or another common antibiotic that's also in that original Jace case, doxycycline, does it as well. So remember, for years I've been telling you, Jace came to the forefront because they thought, listen, if they're going to do this to recent vintage award-winning drugs like ivermectin that had just won a Nobel Prize in 2015 for its miracle healing powers, what are they going to do to stuff maybe names people have forgotten about, like doxycycline, if you need that and there's an agenda? 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And with that, it's time for the DACE group.

0: And we welcome back to the Day Script, Mr. John Harris, who is one of those individuals that makes me smarter every time I consume some of his content. We have him on the show. Good to see you again, John. I know you've got a new video out for our audience to check out, so tell us about it.
1: Yeah, good to see you too, Steve, Todd, and Aaron. I have a new documentary actually out on the Episcopal Church and the all of the Episcopal Church and the potential ways that those who are still Orthodox Christians in the denomination can potentially do something about it. So you can go to churchreforminitiative.org if you want to check it out. It's called All Are Not Welcome, The Fall of the Episcopal Church and how to restore her.
0: Relay why this is important. Just from, first of all, obviously it's important from a Christianity standpoint, but I kind of think with denominations like the Episcopalians, you're sort of seeing Revelation 2:5 where Jesus says, "I'll come to you and take away my lampstand." I think you're kind of seeing that play out. But maybe for people that are watching right now or listening and are not even Christians, in terms of, but just care about America, the land in which they live. I mean, that church is uniquely woven into the fabric of the founding of the country. It's kind of a metaphor for really what's just happened, broadly speaking, in the culture in the last couple of decades, don't you think?
1: That is very true, Steve. It is the first church. It is America's church. Before the Puritans ever got here, we had what we would call Anglican liturgy happening in Virginia, later on Episcopal after the Revolutionary War. But yeah, it goes back to many of our early presidents. Many of the signers of the Declaration of Independence were Episcopal or Anglican, I guess at that time you would say. And what's happened in that church is our elite classes, because a lot of them were going to mainlines, that being the chief among them. A lot of our elite classes have become corrupted. They might think they're Christians. They're not. They don't believe the Bible anymore. And part of the reason is they're going to these fake churches. Now, that is true, but there is something else that's also true, which shocked me and was one of the reasons I did this documentary. About 40% of Episcopalians are Republican. Now, that doesn't mean they're saved, okay? It doesn't mean they're going to heaven just because they have a party affiliation, but it does mean that they have a significant difference on social policy, presumably, between themselves and the clergy and the administration of this particular denomination. And I started running across

0: and All Are Not Welcome. It will be the first video on YouTube.
1: All right, great stuff. Well, let's get going. You guys know how this works. Your weekly look at the week that was. It begins, as it always does, with issue one. Bleep, Lord Nefarious says.
2: Those that would like to participate in the invocation, please stand.
3: Thank you, Mayor, Council. Let us pray. Dear Dark Father, let us stand now unbowed and unfettered by arcane doctrines born of fearful minds in darkened times. Let us embrace the Luciferian impulse to eat of the tree of knowledge and dissipate our blissful and comforting delusions of old. That which will not bend must break, and that which can be destroyed by truth should never be spared its demise. It is done. Hail Satan.
4: The greatest threat to American democracy is Christian nationalism.
5: Just got the orange creamsicle shake from Steak and Shake. Only the shake. No steak, just shake. Someone's gotta kill Donald Trump.
6: This could be stopped the same way that JFK was stopped, right? Right? But y'all aren't doing that. So I have to assume that you want this and that this is all theater.
7: Also on that trip and part of the suit against Amazon, Minnesota Attorney General Keith Ellison.
8: I wanted to ask about the international trips.
9: Yeah.
7: Ellison's office had not replied to our two emails asking about AGA trips.
8: Why go on those international trips that are sponsored by corporate lobbyists?
9: Well, from Mexico, we have a large amount of fentanyl. I know where you're coming from, and I'm just telling you that we have substantive programs. Our constituents are at a disadvantage if we are not having meaningful conversations with international partners. I'd like to end the conversation right there.
10: Unmasked and armed ICE thugs stalk our polling places. What do we say to them? Keep your f***ing hands off our vote. And when that coward, that piece of shit, Donald Trump, tries to take our voice and power away, what do we tell him? Your f***ing hands off our vote.
11: We're going to lower costs for the American people.
7: How?
11: We've got to win the House and or the Senate. Well, how will we do this? I have legislation with Chris Van Hollen. We've got to get Republicans on board. Raises taxes.
10: Now we need to be on guard for what we may not see coming. Elon. That's the cybersecurity of these elections. And while I'm not an expert, I've been talking to experts. And the one thing I've heard repeatedly is that there is a vulnerability of the votes.
12: And what we have got to do is move this country as soon as possible to comprehensive immigration reform and a path toward citizenship.
13: I think we have to understand, especially for the white educators that are on this call, that these violent hierarchies, these systems, white supremacy, heteropatriarchy, economic exploitation, those things have colonized our own minds.
14: Well, this guy who was that guy and is still this guy and that guy. Come on now. That big bad bill.
1: Hard not to notice the irony of her speaking in front of a sign that says Pan. Anyway, first question. What was the most dreadful thing you just witnessed? John Harris is the guest. You get to go first. What was it?
0: Prayer to Satan. Where was that, by the way?
1: Ottumwa, Iowa. About an hour and a half from here. Yeah.
0: Oh, it's in your state.
1: Yeah.
0: I'm so sorry.
1: Yeah.
0: That was
1: yeah.
0: crazy.
1: Sore way.
0: That's my answer. I don't know if I need to elaborate
1: exactly.
0: on Prayer to Satan. It's just
1: I don't have anything else.
15: I have the same answer. I'll elaborate because they turned.
16: Aren't you out east, John?
0: I'm in New York.
16: Yeah. So that's a guy who's like, well, New York is terrible. I would like to move to Iowa maybe someday. Wait, they're praying to Satan in Iowa? Maybe not. That's a guy who's doing a lot of math live on television right now.
1: I mean, that was your Gayle King moment. I'm going to need some time to process this. That's what that was. That's what John Harris just had that moment
0: that
1: right here. Yeah. Yeah.
15: It gets worse because their immediate response to that was just to keep on trucking, and they just turned around and did the Pledge Allegiance.
16: Yeah.
15: Hand over heart. Like, yeah, that's just another day that ends in Y. And people are, of course, an old man said we have to reject that curse. I'm glad.

0: He did it. He's clearly a senior citizen. And then the mayor said, well, now we're going to have a moment of silence, and got pushback from one of the Coven of Witches that's on the city council there. And he said, no, we're going to do it anyways. And people are now acting like he's Leonidas in the 300 or something. Listen, it's moments of silence are not going to defeat that. Turning around and just putting hand over heart and saying Pledge of Allegiance isn't going to defeat that, because that guy's just like campaigning. He's probably going to run again. Because he used to be on the city council. This is probably his opening statement. They never sleep. We respond with moments of silence. We're pathetic.
1: I think we just really want a religious exemption. Can we get a religious exemption to your Satanism? That seems to be our answer for everything. Can I just get here? Listen, run roughshod over my way of life, desecrate all my national heritages and symbols, and by all means, bathe and wash my institutions in your blatant demonism and paganism. Can I get a religious exemption, though? I think we should all accommodate that. That seems to be our antidote to everything. The beloved religious exemption. That's not to say that there's not a time and a place for those, but that just does seem to be kind of our thing. And I don't know that we'll fight until we run out of religious exemptions. They stop granting those. Which I got to be honest with you, like coming up in about 5 minutes, I'm guessing if we're doing Hail Satan, the religious exemptions are ending here, stat. So we'll see what happens.
0: My thing is, this exact scene actually played out in 300. It was a Persian version of this. He came to his town, said, we're taking you over, gave his little Satan prayer. Yeah, Leonidas, deepest hole on
1: this
0: earth.
1: This is Atumwa.
0: Yeah, see? Yeah. Yes. We're men of Atumwa. That's the standard. Go watch that movie and pick a side. Are we done here?
2: Well, you know, in Pennsylvania, their constitution, or the original one from the late 1700s, says you should be able to worship God according to the dictates of your conscience. And that used to be used by liberals to say, look, there were states where they didn't have an official church. You didn't even have to be a Christian. But I will point out, it was God. Like, it's still God that you had. Like, this is so outside the scope of any of our founders. They would have just looked at you like, what are you talking about? Why would anyone do that? So I'm feeling the same way, I suppose.
0: Oh, they would have done more. They would have hung him.
2: Yeah, they
0: would have hung him.
1: They probably would have had a duel over who got to kick the chair out from underneath the person who suggested such a thing, would be my guess. Yeah. So. Aaron, what about you? Can we say that on the air? Well, we just did.
3: We're going to find out.
1: Guess we're going to find out. Yeah.
3: So we also had a statue of Baphomet in our state capitol for, I believe it was a Christmas display, wasn't it? It was around December.
1: Yes.
3: A few years ago.
1: Yes.
3: They attempted to do it again for certain aspects of our state government, fortunately, who were able to put the kibosh on that. I believe it's the Satanists do these types of things to troll the church. To do these types of things to troll God, to troll God's people. I'm here to tell you that is 200% worse than if they were showing up trembling in front of your church every single Sunday because they hate you that much.
1: Mm-hmm.
3: That is 200, trolling is 200% worse. Why? Because they know what Todd said, all we're going to do is have a moment of silence.
1: Ask
3: for a religious exemption.
1: Yes.
3: Yes.
1: Yes.
3: So that, I mean, hands down, that's the worst of the week. I think maybe a dishonorable mention. Hayley Williams, I believe, lead singer of Paramore. Didn't she used to be like Christian coded at one point?
1: I don't even know what Paramore is.
0: Yeah, you lost me.
3: Yeah, Paramore, very well-known band for people who are under the age of 50.
0: All right, point taken.
1: I only feel a little insulted, Todd.
3: She used to be like somewhat Christian coded or something like that.
1: Mm-hmm.
3: As much as you can be in that
2: rock band.
3: Yeah. And that's what I thought. Yeah. And now she's out there. Christian nationalism, which when people say Christian nationalism, they usually mean anyone to the right of Bernie Sanders or Alexandria Ocasio-Cortez. Now she's out there leading shows with the biggest threat to democracy is Christian nationalism.
1: I'm
3: also here to tell you, damn right it is.
1: I'm waiting.
3: Whatever your version of democracy is.
1: I'm waiting for one of these Hollywood or mainstream pop culture figures to go, we must be wary of Christian nationalism. Turn the page. Look down. Christian nationalism is very, and just do the full Ron Burgundy, just reading off the thing and including Joe Biden and including the direction points. I'm waiting for that. That's what I'm waiting for. Exit question. on a scale of 1 to 10, with 1 being how many times Candace Owens has told the truth unironically and in full context for anything other than selfish ambition or to set up a future deception, and 10 being how many girls she kissed while not being a closeted lesbian, allegedly. Rank this week's level of total depravity, Todd.
0: 10.
1: John.
2: 10.
1: It's allegedly, John. Allegedly. That is the operative term here. Allegedly. Aaron.
3: As long as you continue to use this scale, I'm going to continue to go 20. Allegedly.
1: Allegedly. Of course. Of course. Let's get to issue 2. Battle plan for the Republic.
3: And this one sets up a little bit better, I think, live. This is a post from our very own Dace Group panelist, John Harris, who lists 6 things to fight for, 6 things not to fight for. Says we should fight for civilization, for seeing the world for what it is, conforming ourselves to God, stewarding our resources wisely, building on the past, defining ourselves by relationship. John also says we don't fight for selfish ambition. We don't suppress the truth for ideology. We don't conform to popularity. We don't throw away opportunity. We don't reinvent the wheel, and we don't let enemies define us.
1: So, John, this is your baby. What inspired you to write this? And what are you hoping that this accomplishes, other than getting you a segment on this, of course, esteemed program?
0: That's the most important thing.
2: Yeah, yes. The most prestigious show in the across the fruited plain.
1: Allegedly. Yes. Yeah.
2: Many are saying. I think the thing that made me think this, I woke up in the morning with this on my mind for some reason. I think it was a lot of the podcasters, many of them on the right, who are just talking about, in my opinion, some of the most fruitless things. The motivation seemed to often be for selfish ambition. They're dead ends. It's about platform building. And I just thought, man, I never got into this for that reason. And I just started jotting down, like, why am I doing this? And my daughter was playing in the other room and I was listening to her and I was just like, it just kind of came out of me. So I think for a conservative, we try to conform ourselves to a created order. And that's really what that's about. God put us here and he expects us to conform ourselves, mediated through tradition, through the past, through the wisdom of the ages. And so we're not the people who use a lot of vulgarity and profanity, and we're not rebellious. We're not trying to point everyone to us and what we're doing. We want them to see Jesus, obviously, as Christians, and we want them to see what God's expectations are. So that's what that was about.
1: Give us a practical example. You don't have to name names, but give us a practical example of an aimless pursuit within our own industry that isn't intentionally malevolent, right? I think we all recognize if you've read your Bible for 10 minutes to know what kind of heart our Father has for widows. I think we all recognize what's gone on with Candace and Erica Kirk is not even, I think it's beyond sinful. It's like unholy. All right. So without, I'm not talking something extreme like that, but maybe something more subtle that is a fruitless, aimless pursuit along the lines of what you're warning against.
2: Well, there's so many. It's hard to narrow it down. I think the thing that happened the night before that I saw was Tucker Carlson's interview with Reese Mogg. And so many of the things that he talked about, I just kept asking myself, what's the point of this? Even if what he's saying is true, what are we supposed to do with this? Was it just supposed to be some kind of intellectual superiority of like, oh, you're right about World War II? I think that was part of it. I just didn't see the fruit. But today, actually, I just made a post today and I was kind of joking and mocking. But I said, look, there's a lot of discussion out there about fat pastors and whether or not you should go to a church that has a fat pastor who might have gluttony problems. But what about skinny pastors? No one's talking about the skinny pastor problem. I mean, those guys are probably weak. And should you go to a church like that? And I totally did it for purposes of mockery, just to be like, this is a dumb conversation to even be in with all the problems we have and everything else. And I had people taking it seriously and really started, it's probably blowing up on my X right now about whether or not skinny pastors are acceptable. And I think sometimes these things point a finger at ourselves, like, hey, you know, I'm not a fat pastor, or I'm not this kind of thing that I'm trying to warn you about. And I don't know, I look at it and I just think of the future my kids are going to inherit. And I think, what's actually a fruitful discussion? This isn't it.
1: What do you think, Todd?
0: Well, you know, I I have these moments that don't necessarily turn into a formal list like this, but I'm feeling you because it's the day doesn't go by. We're like, what is the point? How do I stay on target? How am I effective in something that often feels like a circus? And I do try to narrow it down to, I use a lot of the same verbal metrics that I oftentimes share with the audience over, and they'd say, well, yeah, I wish you'd stop saying that. But it actually lets me know I'm over the target. So if I could winnow all of what you said down to one thing that I often say, it's smash the idols. There, within each one of those, you can itemize why we aren't doing that in the good on the good list, and why we are doing this on the bad list. And it almost always is going to have to do with some form of idolatry we have on the right that we like more than the good, the true, and the beautiful.
1: Aaron?
3: I just think this post, I'll just say, reading it myself personally, it was a good reminder, a good kind of, you know, jab to the conscience that I need daily. Let's just be honest about that. That in our line of work, it's so easy to get mission up here and the market inverted. And you see this, you look around the landscape, and maybe it's the market, maybe it's something else that's maybe being foisted into the higher priorities than they should have been. But you look around the landscape, and it's so easy to get the market on top and the mission down here, if there is a mission to begin with. And you look around, and that can be very soul draining. And it's not that we're immune to the market. We have to be able to have a show. We have to be able to be compelling, hopefully somewhat entertaining. But always the mission has to be up here and not second to the marketability or however we're doing in the market. That's not to say that we're impervious to that. That's not to say that we ignore that. But the mission has to be the mission. And you get so off base, and this is in all walks of life. You get so off base. You could be in ministry, like formal ministry. And I heard my old pastor at the church that I used to go to before my first one saying that when he had first doubled the size of his church that he's still pastoring at, he was meeting at home with a couple of individuals, a married couple who had been visiting his church, and he found himself selling the church to that couple. And he said the Holy Spirit came upon him almost audibly, not audibly, but the Holy Spirit pricked his conscience in that moment. Said, "What are you doing? What are you doing? Your church grew from 27 to 54, and all of a sudden you're selling your church instead of just talking about me and what I've done in terms of talking about Jesus and what he's done." And I think that's a great example. In any walk of life, you can get those things inverted. And you have to remember first things all the time, or else you're going to get off the narrow road really fast. And I'm just saying that as somebody, I just said, I need that reminder pretty much daily.
4: So do I. I mean, the last few years, I've mentioned this before, the biggest challenge for me from when I started doing this 20 years ago is we used to be able to go to mainstream media, know that the facts were mostly accurate, just framed with their bias and slant, and just unskew it, but we were starting from a similar, you know, fact pattern. We're not doing that anymore. I mean, we are doing more what's fake, what's not. We've all been fooled. I get fooled about, well, that's not real, or that turned out, somebody brought that out from like 5 years ago, but it's not real, not applicable now. Okay. One of the challenges that's come up for me recently, and that's one of the reasons, John, why your piece struck me and I wanted us to talk about it here on the Days Group, is because this may shock people. I love to give my take on things. Okay. I love me some me, as the great prophet Terrell Owens once said. All right. And I have a hard time when I see something that I think is dumb, not immediately saying so. And I have to ask myself all the time, is it worth the political capital? Like the president and Tom Tillis going back and forth on who's going to leak their personal phone numbers. We have a republic holding together because of two 80-year-old Supreme Court justices, man. And these two guys are going, geriatrics are going back and forth on phone number leaks, like a bad outtake from Mean Girls 7. Okay. And I had like seven posts I was going to put on Twitter in response to that. I just was just so disgusted by the whole thing. And every time I just felt my conscience say, what will that accomplish? Right. You might even be right. Okay. But in many respects, though, you know, if you're going to take a shot at your own coalition, then it's got to be because your coalition is doing something you think to be immoral or getting in the way of being successful, not just because you think it's, well, retarded. It's got to have a higher standard than that, you know? And so I find myself a lot having to make sure I'm not engaging in idle chatter, useless genealogies, as Paul warned. And even when to confront certain elements on our side, there's lots of people that say things on our side all the time that I'm just like, that's dumb. But to me, if we're not intentionally trying to deceive people, which is why I've made special exceptions for Candace and for Tucker, because I think they're dangerous individuals. I think that they're leading people down a road of darkness and nihilism. And I'm a biblical worldview show. And if that's part of a biblical worldview is defending it against all enemies, both foreign and domestic. But I struggle, do I go too far with that sometimes? Do I bring it up too often when there could be other more constructive things, right? So I am trying to navigate this space myself on a regular basis. John, you have any thoughts on that?
2: Well, if it's any consolation, the fact that you're even struggling with this, I think is a good indication that your heart is in the right place. There's a sincerity there. You want to orient yourself to God's plans for you. And I don't think the people that I'm talking about who are motivated by selfish ambition are in the same place. And one of the things, I think it was the last thing I said, was we don't define ourselves by our enemies, but I said positively, we define ourselves by relationship. Mm-hmm. I think that becomes the North Star. So the first relationship is God, but then there's also our responsibilities to family, to our region, to our church, to, you know, whatever other civic organizations. Like, these things all are things that are going to be meaningful when we're on our deathbed. These are going to be relationships that really actually mattered, that God is going to hold us accountable for. Mm-hmm. And if the left or whoever it is, right, whatever the enemy is, if they just say, you know, you're this, they define you, they create a frame for you to exist in, and you just adopt that frame yourself as a way to kind of get back at them, to say like, well, they think this is bad, I'm going to say it's good. You just do the opposite. That's how we get to where we are now, I think, in some quarters of the podcast class, I call them, and I know we're on a podcast, but this has developed into kind of a class where people are on uneven shifting sand. Like, tomorrow, their beliefs may be different than they are today, because it's like they're waiting for marching orders, whether they know it or not, from their enemy to define where the tribal mm-hmm. lines are going to be that day. Mm-hmm. It's so temporal. It's not eternal. There's really no positive vision in it. You're literally just in a almost, it's like game theory. You're just in a game all day yep. with these yes. other people, with another team. And I don't see any purpose or meaning in any of that. In fact, it just stresses me out. And I think it does you too, Steve. And it's good to calibrate yourself to recognize, no, I have a mission. This is what it is. This is why I'm here. That's because I love people and they need to know the truth. And I'm going to be hopefully a vessel for that.
4: I do love people. I think one of the great secrets about me is I actually love the people. It's just some of y'all annoy me. I just got to be honest with you. Sometimes you annoy me. All right? And I'm sure I do that to you too. Let's get to the exit question real quick. If you could force the right to abandon one political tactic, which tactic would it be? Todd?
0: Stop being nicer than God.
4: Well, that's a homily right there. Aaron?
3: You know what? In election season, it's fine, but the rest of the... it's fine as a tactic, but the rest of the time, it really doesn't matter. It's, hey, look, X, Y, and Z, Lib is a hypocrite. It just doesn't work, and it's just a waste of breath.
4: What do you think, John? That's a good one,
2: so,
4: too.
2: Yeah, when you say the right now, right, this is sort of like a big tent, but I'm going sort of back, and obviously people still think this way, to more of like a neocon sort of liberal coded right wing talking point, which is, hey, the Democrats, they're the real Nazis, or they're the real Klansmen, or whatever the left is saying is the worst.
4: Yeah,
2: you just say, well, no, like you're that or whatever. Like, and I think maybe that's the same as the hypocrite thing. I just don't know that it has a lot of cachet.
4: Yep, I don't disagree. That's something I think will, in the younger generations, you'll see disappear for sure. All right, when we come back, history is won by those who show up. We'll tell you what we mean here next. Stay tuned.
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4: This short for longevity. G-E-V-I-T-I. 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A great opportunity. If you want to continue to annoy me and have me annoy you longer, all right, Jevity is the company you want to go to. They make sure this is more than just your annual, hey, we checked your triglycerides and your cholesterol level physical that you do where you get your annual blood work done. This is a full markup. How your body works, how it, what will help it to work the way it was intended, especially useful for those of us as we get older and we don't know what Paramore is, all right? And we get mocked by our millennial producers live on the show, despite the fact we're paying him to do such things to us, right? This is what happens as we get older, Todd.
3: Yes. It seemed oddly specific.
4: It did. I just randomly came up with that example from 15 minutes ago.
0: I was kind of honored on both of our behalfs that we had no idea what was going on.
4: Here's the thing. I was kind of offended. Then I realized, you know what? No, I'm actually very comfortable with the fact I have no idea what a Paramore is. I prayed about it. I feel real good about where I'm at right now.
0: I think we won.
4: Yeah, I disagree. All right, I completely agree. Yes, I'm sorry. So Jevity, all right, they're going to walk you through, get the blood panel you need, and then they're going to walk you through all of those results, what they really mean. 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We welcome back in John Harris. We continue on the weekly look at the week that was. Let's get to issue three. History is won by those who show up.
17: This post comes from Lucas Miles, head of TPUSA Faith, who says only 56% of voting age Christian adults voted in 2024, but Muslims, 80% showed up. That isn't Muslims outvoting Christians. That's millions of Christians who could vote and refuse to do so. You can shrug it off and say, so what? Muslims are only 1% of the population while Christians are still the majority. That misses the point entirely. The gap isn't about one group outvoting the other right now. It's about millions of Christians who could vote and don't. When the people who share the moral framework that built this country stay home, that framework slowly stops mattering regardless of how big their numbers look on paper. Inaction hands the future to whoever does show up. For the Christian, there is no excuse. Our duty isn't just to pray for the nation we're in, but to work for its prosperity. It isn't one or the other, it's both. Jeremiah 29:7.
4: And again, the context of Jeremiah, since I know most of modern American evangelicalism only knows one verse from Jeremiah, taken totally out of context, that apparently is mandatory for every homeschooled kid at their graduation to make their life verse. Right. For I know the plans I have for you, plans to harm or plans to not harm you, but to give you a hope in a future, plans to prosper you. OK, yeah. Well, the entire book, the opening chapter of Jeremiah is that the Jews went down into a place called Topheth, which is a Hebrew word for hell. They went down into a valley that was and basically emulated the liturgy of hell by throwing their babies into the fire to Molech. That's the opening chapter. And then what proceeds next is God as dad takes off the belt. All right, and the buckle says Nebuchadnezzar, and he spanks his people with it severely for what they have done. It is those people. What city is Jeremiah talking about? He's actually talking about seeking the welfare of the pagan city you're in. All right, marry, own property, farm your lands, settle in. All right, live faithfully, even though that you're in captivity, but still live faithfully and seek the welfare of that city. Now, of course, if the welfare of that city requires confrontation and to say no to it, then that would be its welfare. Seek the welfare. The biblical understanding of that is not the understanding today, where it's a Bone Thugs and Harmony song, and you just go out to the mailbox on the first of the month and get your free check. That's not what it means. That's not what it means biblically, right? So I wanted to add some context to what that means because I was just with Lucas in Detroit, Michigan, where in nearby Dearborn, you could see ISIS flags and Hamas and Hezbollah flags, including concert loud calls to prayer all throughout the town. Right. And so, yeah, you might need if we continue to vote with that fact pattern there, you might need to know what seeking the welfare of your city means under pagan rule. Because that's where this is headed in the next generation if this trend keeps up. Todd, your thoughts on that?
0: Well, I'm going to be repeating a lot of themes we talk about on the show on a regular basis. This is fundamentally a man problem, and it's fundamentally because they have issues on two polar opposites, that sometimes the same man is plagued by things that should be very contrary to each other. But one, and I'm Catholic saying this, but there's a version of this that Stephen and Aaron have entertained, but this is a product of partially of once saved, always saved. Aaron has called it driving with the gas and the brake, your foot on the gas and the brakes at the same time, but that you just don't, you're actually a better human being by not engaging in all of this because it's beneath you and it's the devil's toys and things like that. I think that's part of it. But on the other hand, it's the comfort things. It's the toy lightsabers, the video games, the Anon accounts, the sports bro stuff where ignorance is bliss, accountability is for suckers. And both of those oftentimes come together in the same man, which is very online, which is very problematic. So I think that's not an exhaustive list, but I think those are two reasons why, male headship is failing.
4: Aaron?
18: So how do we prepare the church for the way ahead? It's always going to go through the pastors. And I think the number one thing that I think pastors can prepare themselves for and must prepare themselves for is to get smaller before you get more powerful. Mm-hmm. I think that is the number one thing that pastors have to get at peace with before we can go anywhere. I think there's going to be a great paring down if we are to regain the salt that, frankly, much of the church in this country and throughout much of the West has lost in terms of its flavor and savor. So that's the number one thing that I would prepare pastors for is getting smaller before you get more powerful and more ready to lead. I think the other thing that needs to be absolutely shattered into a million pieces, along with the number of idols that Todd talks about, and I think if you smash the idols, this thing will get smashed as well. Or maybe if you smash this thing from the outset, maybe the idols, the distractions, the comforts go by the wayside. But just reemphasizing what Todd said in maybe a little bit more precise terms, I've noticed it's not only just beneath a lot of people, even a lot of purporting Christians, to say that cultural issues, political issues, the issues of the day, it's beneath them. Oh, both sides just suck. it's not just that they're above it. Maybe it's just the same way of saying, or a different way of saying the same thing. It's almost like it's a virtue.
0: Yeah.
18: It's almost like it's a virtue to ignore things that most people throughout this country's history, most citizens, if you're going to call them citizens, throughout the history of the West, have just kind of, that's what it means to be living in this world, actually being engaged, at the very least being engaged, at least the, you know, the gray matter level where you're aware of what's going on. You're not just, wishy-washy, both sides suck. Oh, yeah, no, that's just the way it is. Did you catch the game yesterday? I got a nice thing on the Traeger here. It's almost virtuous to not even be engaged, to be disengaged from the happenings of the world. I would take, even at this would be a baby step, and it's not the only step. I would take, at this point, a critical mass of purported self-identified Christians, casting that off, and at least taking some sort of a stand, being in the know, being engaged, being just aware of issues that are going on in their backyard, in their communities, in their regions, in their country, instead of just, yeah, I'm loosely aware of that, and that all sucks, and it doesn't interest me because everybody involved with it sucks, and I'm above. I would take that over whatever the hell we are right now, which is heading for the highway to hell.
4: That'll preach. John.
2: The question is pastors, right? Preparing pastors, what should they be aware of? I think there's two dynamics that are happening right now, and it would take a long time to flesh them out, so I'll just very briefly state what they are. I've been thinking about this. One is we're a post-Christian country in many ways, but that post-Christianity, if you want to call it secularity, I don't know if that's the exact word. I think we're still figuring out what this actually is, but I think it's actually inside the church, which is kind of a weird thing, and I haven't heard other people talk about it, but I've noticed it, where Christians, evangelicals even, people who believe Orthodox statements of faith, are adopting very non-Christian attitudes towards, if they do engage in cultural things, they engage them no different than the way maybe a non-Christian would engage them. And I without getting into further details and evidence for this, I think that that dynamic is going to have to be something pastors will navigate. And I've had several pastors contact me about specific situations in their church, even yesterday, that they didn't have to navigate before, but now they're having to navigate it. And it's a little surprising these are happening within churches. It's like very obvious things that would be looked down upon in generations past that are not looked down upon now as much. And so to meet that kind of dysfunction, instability, if it's lack of knowledge of the Bible, whatever that is, there's going to have to be a heavy discipleship emphasis mm-hmm. that pastors have. They can no longer just assume people are coming from stable environments where they know, let's say, who even Jeremiah is, which is good that you explain that, Steve. They don't know their Bibles as much. They don't have the same backgrounds. And so you have to start at an earlier point with people, even if they say they're Christians. The other thing is, evangelicals still have the highest rates of orthodoxy and stability and all the other good things that we like to praise. However, they don't occupy very many elite leadership roles. And so how do you bridge this gap? How do you supply the demand that we have for leaders who have virtue? Again, discipleship. So I think a lot of pastors who are going to be overwhelmed, and probably some who already are, with the dysfunction that is now inside their church, questions that they have to navigate they haven't before, they're going to have to lean on other men that they're discipling to navigate that, to share the workload. And I'm dealing with this at my own church. And so I would just emphasize discipleship, discipleship, discipleship. It's not just your preaching. It's not just a message once a week. You got to be doing what Jesus did with the 12.
4: That's what John is saying, is the church has to get back to doing its job. That's the job. Teach these people, teach them the commands I've given you. I mean, the root word of disciple or discipline is disciple. That's the job, equipping the saints for the work of the ministry. But we have corporately not done that job for the last generation. The Muslims are doing it, though. They're doing it. Their version of it, their demonic version of it, they're doing it. Let's get to the exit question. If you could give the church one example from history to emulate in order to secure the future, what example would it be? Aaron.
18: Our own country's founding. I think that's the perfect example.
4: Like you're kind of like Black Road Regiment kind of stuff?
18: I think it ties together everything that we've said here, mm-hmm. because there are people who didn't want to do this. There are people who said there was no chance of prevailing. There were elites who lost everything. irrevocably lost everything, but they still knew that this was the right. We had virtuous elites, elites who still believed in the gods of, and the maker of this, this universe. And they pledged their lives, their fortunes, and their sacred honors. That took an amount of wherewithal, an amount of bravery that doesn't just come from, I want my own empire.
4: Mm-hmm.
18: And yet, as you've so often said, and I'll plagiarize you in addition to dissing you because of your age earlier, because I just get the best of all worlds here. I get to plagiarize you. I get to diss you all the time. But it wasn't because these men were special that this country became what it was. It was because they recognized that they were not.
4: Mm-hmm.
18: And that's what made America truly exceptional.
4: Well said, Todd.
0: The Crusades. We have a men without chests problem. We need to get the blood pumping again. Like George Washington, the founding. First time he got shot at as a young man. Well, there's something charming in the sound. Now the men just, you know, wet themselves when a, you know, a lesbian calls them a name. You know, come on, guys. The Crusades.
4: That is such a politically incorrect answer. I think I love you. John.
2: You're Catholic.
4: Yes. Yes. John.
2: Yeah. I was thinking of Thomas Becket, who was Archbishop of Canterbury under King Henry II.
4: Yep.
2: And he was not known to be the most pious man, but once he was appointed to the role, he became that. And he actually stood up to King Henry II and was put to death for it. And now he's considered a saint. The reason I say that is because I think there's a lot of guys who are going to have to show actual courage.
0: Yes.
2: When they're scared. Okay. So courage isn't just like, I'm not scared. Courage is, no, I am scared, but I'm going to tell everyone who says that I'm wrong, that they're wrong. Mm-hmm. Because God's right. And that's something that, I mean, that'll test your mettle when you're in a situation like that.
4: No doubt. Love it, all man. Great answers. Yes. All right, you got 2 minutes left. Predictions, Todd, go.
0: Predictions. I thought we're not doing issue four. Oh.
4: You know what? Let's do issue four.
0: Because I looked at it.
4: All right. If you could make one old-time hymn popular again for young adults, which one would it be?
0: Well, I Googled it. I had to look at a list, but this one this is a banger. For Our God Spared Not the Angels. Have you heard this?
4: No.
0: Just by the title, I got to hear that song.
4: All right. Aaron, quickly go.
3: Great is thy faithfulness. I have like three that rotate anytime a question like this come up, and it's a great is thy faithfulness.
4: That's a great one. What about you, John?
2: A firm a foundation.
4: That's a good one, too. All right. Now predictions. Todd, go.
0: Yeah, no chance that the Save Sports Act passed because the message will be clearly sent. The players will strike. The attorneys are trying to put that message out there right now, and I think they have the players on a leash.
4: Okay, John?
2: James Tallarico will lose.
4: I do think James Tallarico's going to lose. It's going to be way harder than it should have otherwise been, but I agree. He's going to lose. Aaron?
3: The Cornell 7 case, along with some of the other things, that some stories that we've seen in recent days, will, in some circles on the right, start to mainstream anti-adultery laws, the talk of anti-adultery laws.
4: There's some text out at the time where we're taping today's show. There's some text out from the woman making the allegations.
0: Mm-hmm.
4: I won't quote the terminology, but let's just say it's the terminology associated with a mass consensually sexual event.
3: Wouldn't it just be simpler to outlaw all premarital or non-marital sex instead of trying to figure out, is this really rape when she, you know, said that this was all.
0: Let's be legends.
4: That's what previous generations did.
0: Let's be legends.
4: My prediction is I think legal immigration is going to be a key issue in next year's debate in 2027 leading up to the 2028 GOP presidential primary. I think legal immigration is coming on the... And the vice president's announcement today of or yesterday of dunking on Apple for their H-1B visa violations, I think that is just a salvo. I think we're going to have the same kind of legal immigration debate that we had a decade ago on the illegal immigration side. And we're going to get called all the same names. It's going to be all very contentious, but we're probably going to win that one too. John, good to see you. Appreciate you, brother. Thank you.
2: Good to see you too, Steve.
4: You bet. When we come back, it's Feedback Friday, and then Zachary Levi is going to join us in the final segment talking about his new film, Angel and the Bad Man, opening in theaters nationwide today. Stay tuned. Hour two coming your way.
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0: 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That's D-E-A-C-E. 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Let's keep that going. Hit the follow button instead these days on Apple iTunes. And that way, either way, subscribe or follow, you'll know for sure that you're going to get all 240 of these episodes we do each and every year right there in your podcast feed. So thanks to all of you that have done that for us. And thanks to the tens of thousands of that group that have left us 5-star reviews. We'd appreciate it if you'd add yours today as well. Thank you indeed. Thank you indeed if you do that. And thanks to our friends over at Chirp heading out after the show. I've got to go speak in Vegas tonight, in fact, for TPUSA Faith's Make Heaven Crowded event out there. And yes, I will be bringing the Rolling Power Mini Massage, already packed, in fact, my Rolling Power Mini Massager from our friends over there at Chirp. Just one of the doohickeys. I know there's way more technical terms than that, but one of the doohickeys they provide that make preventative health, which I think is a necessity if you want to get, and then as we get older, stay active. All right, that makes it more accessible to you, because the more you can do preventative health, the less you're going to take time out of your schedule you don't have, and money you probably don't want to spend to do the unhealthy kind of health that you got to do later with doctor's appointments and clinic visits, right? So these are the kinds of things that break up inflammation, make sure muscle soreness, activity, trigger points. They've got rollouts. 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All right. Are we ready for some Feedback Friday?
1: Absolutely.
0: All right, let's kick it into high gear, and then Zachary Levi is going to join us at the bottom of the hour. So he's been a superhero. He's been a beloved character and a beloved fable. What else? He's been a beloved NFL star. Now he is stepping into the illustrious shoes of the one and only John Wayne with his new movie, Angel and the Bad Man. He's going to talk to us about that at the bottom of the hour. Corrine Zatowski writes, my husband and I left the blue state of Pennsylvania 3 years ago to a present moment red state, West Virginia. I'd been in prayer for a year nonstop, and God blessed us with a beautiful log home on 11 acres surrounded by common sense critical thinkers. Many political hot topics arise in my neighbor's garage, and I decided to take Todd's advice and become uncomfortable. I started asking my new best friend, Grok, questions about data centers in the county I reside. Lo and behold, a plethora of knowledge was bestowed upon me. God blessed me with a great concept, and God blessed me with a great concept, and I just spoke at the county commission meeting this past week. I've never been to a county commission meeting before. We can have up to 3 data centers in our county, which can also have small nuclear reactors on these same sites in the future. If our commissioners choose to negotiate with these smaller companies, we can ask for anything we may want, and all revenue and power stays in our county. When I presented my idea to my neighbors, it has now fired them up as well, and we will be working together to keep gentle pressure and focus on the commissioners and inform our fellow citizens of this concept. I'm just a 58-year-old hairdresser. I have no education in the energy sector, and I am now uncomfortable. Thank you guys for hard truth and inspiration to get uncomfortable. God bless. Again, that's from Corrine Zatowski.
2: Hey, God bless you.
1: Corrine, the only way to be a legend is to get uncomfortable, and here you are. Well done, good and faithful servant.
2: Man, I'm going to forget her name, but the gal that we had on the program from the Missouri organization that's letting everyone know, her name was Kate.
0: Kate something, yes.
1: Sickles.
2: Yeah, okay. Sickles, thank you. I was listening to the two of them during the break. I have no idea how involved she's been. Maybe she's been involved in activism her entire life. But I was listening to them during the break as they were getting ready to come on. And she made a mention of, one of my grandkids just came in the room. It's their birthday today. We're going to get together and have a party. She's a grandma. And yet she's going on the Steve Dace Show and letting anybody within the sound of her voice know what's at stake with these ballot measures on the table in the Show Me State. Mm-hmm. And I just thought, that's amazing. Mm-hmm. That's someone, regardless of whether or not she's been involved in activism her whole life, or maybe she just got involved in the last couple of years, that's somebody who is finishing the race well, finishing the beginning of the end of the race well.
3: Amen. I'm glad you pointed that out. You know what it is? It's extraordinary in how ordinary it is. She's just a grandma, man.

0: the totality of her state. And that's what Corinne is doing here in the note she just sent us there in her community in West Virginia. And you're just a regular dude. If you're within the sound of my voice, you could do the same thing. All right? The best ability is availability. That's the best ability. Joseph Huditz writes, from what anyone with a tiny brain can discover on Google, the USA collects about $4.9 trillion in filed income taxes a year with individuals and businesses. The U.S. Council of Economic Advisors did the math and determined that the Democratic Socialists of America campaign economic proposals for medical, welfare, and jobs could add another average of $4.9 trillion in expenses to our federal programs a year for the next decade. No bleeping way am I paying double my taxes to support communist unemployed basement dwellers with a questionable right to vote for this crap. Thoughts on Joseph's note?
1: Well, of course you're right. So then why isn't that like obvious to anyone, everyone and anyone? And right now, Matt Walsh has been doing this thought exercise online with people vis-a-vis Social Security and how, you know, we just, no one wants to be a grown up, and said, if your generation right now, Steve, you and I, could decide, we will end this thing ourselves. We will forfeit. We don't need Social Security. So we don't have to pass on the impossibility to our children.
0: I'd take the deal in 5 seconds.
1: I would take it in 2 seconds.
0: Yep.
1: But here's where the problem is. I think we all know when you're not just talking about the price tag, but all the Santa Claus things you're going to get for it, which is how it's going to be framed, and you're going to want to kill grandma if you don't do it, which is what would happen with Social Security as well. It's why we can't get anywhere. As the guy, you probably have all kinds of, take 10 men. You present it to them that way that you just did. 9 out of 10 agree with you. And I'm just talking about conservative men. 9 out of 10. But once you realize what they have to sacrifice and you present it that way, I bet you'll be lucky if you have half. That's the problem. I would get rid of Social Security in a second to make sure that my children have a far more fluid negotiating point for all manner of things, fiscal and moral. But you're going to, we all know we're going to go out into a conservative crowd and talk with people, and they're going to look at us like we're Jehovah's Witnesses. That's the problem.
2: Extremely immoral and unsustainable from the word go are these programs, Social Security being among them. And I, God bless you for pointing out the numbers there. It doesn't matter. Mm. We've got an entire political party who is mainlining the opposite of what I invoked yesterday, the last five commandments of the Ten Commandments, how we do things horizontally here, down here. They're mainlining the opposite of all of them.
0: Mm-hmm.
2: They're mainlining murder. They're mainlining theft. They're mainlining covetousness. They're mainlining all of those things. So they're going to get it some way or another, even if it's impossible. They're going to try to do the impossible, like the physically, actuarially impossible. They're going to try to do it. And I'm with you. I mean, I've had thoughts in my mind. It's like, you know what? If my in-laws, if this thing goes crashing down, you know what? They'll have a place to stay with us. Or if my own parents, thing comes crashing, I would love, if that's what it takes, if that's what it takes, kind of what you're saying, Steve, we'll take that deal. I'm not sure if you're aware, France is basically an insolvent country. It's an insolvent country. And yet, they've been trying to provide education to all of these immigrants. And how are they being thanked for that? They've been importing this for a long time now, certainly in the last 10, 15, 20 years. How are they being thanked for that? They're burning the country down. The dirty little secret, the Chuck Schumer clip this week went viral yet again. I think it's a couple of years old, where he talks about, hey, we don't have enough. We're not making enough babies at replacement rate. That's why we need immigration, mass immigration. That's been the don't say that part out loud for a generation.

0: action when it comes to immigration all over the West, not just in the United States. How's that working out for them?
1: Mm-hmm.
0: All of these chickens, was it Jeremiah Wright? All of these chickens are coming home to roost one way or another.
1: Yep.
0: Just so happens that there's 330 million people who have, who knows how many of those are actually legal. You know, there's 330 million people in this country. We can absorb a lot, but we can't absorb it forever. And we can't absorb everything and everyone forever. We just can't. So places like France are going to start feeling the acuteness of this problem. And it's hopefully going to be instructive for us to get our house in order while there's still time.
1: Let's see if we can encourage a dude. All right. This note is from a guy named Jason Bourne. Not that Jason Bourne. At about the same time, Todd was suffering from his back pain last summer, I injured my back. I've worked to stay fit, try to eat well. I'm about you guys' age. Despite my job being office-based, I remained active all the time, moving, exercising, vacations, mountain hiking, etc. I was taking down trees in my yard, as I've done for many years. Needless to say, after 8 hours of working on it that fateful day, I felt a surge of pain from my back, around my hip, and down the front of my leg. You'll not be surprised. I still maintained I had to finish the job. But over the next month, the pain and numbness got worse. I saw the usual suspects, doctors, physical therapy, chiropractors, massage therapists, needlers, took meds. Nothing worked. Had surgery last November. The pain was awful, and then it got worse. Had surgery number two in March. As of today, I still have pain along the same track. Numbness comes and goes. I'm a writer and read for some type of pleasure, but how many books can a person read? I want to do. And it's difficult to even sit down and watch a movie now with my wife, as nothing is comfortable. Intimacy is truly painful. I'm active and faithful in church, serving on teams as we build an addition, teaching youth, leading a life group, etc. My three kids are healthy. Youngest is a senior in high school. But I find it difficult to celebrate all their wonderful achievements because as she describes them to me, I notice a jolt of pain. Or I feel terrible that the idea of being active for her means more pain. But I have to tell you, I mourn my life daily. Each morning I wake up and the physical pain is still there. It limits what I can do. I went from being a 50-something who felt 40-something to feeling 80-something. I knew these days would come for me eventually, but thought it would be gradual. Do you guys have any advice for me? You guys have any?
2: Well, it's been, well, a year? Yeah, mm-hmm. More than a year, because that... And the, you know, we apparently are past the medical. I mean, you have tried everything, including multiple surgeries. All I know is this: easy for me to say, but I think I am in the company of Scripture. You have got to look yourself in the mirror. And it's, we all have different windows of what it finally takes for us to realize the truth in full. Some of us, you know, look yourself in the, I was 30% there and then now I'm 60% there, but the fullness of it. Look yourself in the mirror and tell yourself something that is, I know is true, again, but it's not Todd talking. This isn't too much for you to bear. And I don't get the sense that you believe that right now. And there's all kinds of Christians, whether it's physical pain or all kinds of things. This is why, and here, read C.S. Lewis, A Great Divorce. Because it talks about, we have all kinds of asterisks on our faith. It's good here, it's good here, it's good here. But here, I don't know, God. There, something about this, you're not letting God in. This isn't too big for God. Even if the pain never goes away, you haven't reconciled yourself to that yet. I get it. I totally understand. But you're going to have to. And so I would read that book because it talks about all different kinds of, they're like resentful. I'm not getting into heaven if I can't do this or I can't do that or I can't do that. They've got a whole Ponzi scheme. They're actually negotiating it after death. It's a fascinating read. And you're doing that a little bit with yourself. You're not letting faith go to work. I don't know all the reasons. I mean, raw pain, trust me. Pain sucks. I totally get it. I just know this isn't too much for you because God said so.
0: So I I'll provide the caveat as well that it's easy for me to say this, but I will say what I'm about to say on the authority of God's word as well. Steve, you've invoked Revelation 2 a couple of times in terms of a lampstand being taken away. And you've invoked that a few times over the last couple of weeks in various contexts. In the letter to the seven churches of Asia, there are two churches where Jesus, writing through John, he does not say, I have something against you. All these churches say, man, I see your faithfulness, I see your suffering, I see this and that and this, but this I have against you. There are two churches, Smyrna and Philadelphia, where that is not said. In the church at Smyrna, which is what, and I'm invoking this because it's fresh in my mind, because this is precisely what my pastor preached about this last Sunday. The church at Smyrna had endured decades at this point, likely, or were in the midst of decades and what would become centuries and now thousands of years. If you look at Smyrna today, there's still Christians in Smyrna and they're still being persecuted by Muslims.
1: Mm-hmm.
0: The words are, I've seen your endurance. I've seen your suffering. I think the question for us when you see those churches of the ancient world, it's not just spiritual suffering. It was physical suffering, embarrassment. It's implied, Pastor taught, it's implied that the 10 days, I believe it was, of tribulation were the 10 days that you would be tossed in prison before you were sent out to the gladiators or the wild animals. The question before that church in Smyrna and your pain now is, will you remain faithful? And again, I'll give the caveat. That's easy for me to say, but that's the question before you. For thousands of years now, there's been a faithful remnant in Smyrna who still endures suffering to this very day, October 9th, 2026. So the question for all of us, the question for you, is will you endure? Mm. That's the question.
1: I thought what both of you had to say was good. So let me also say to you, Jason, this would absolutely wreck me, right? I mean, the reason I put in so much work and continue to do so is so that I can be active and available and involved and healthy. To my third act. So here's what I can tell you, though, for sure. If there is breath in your body, regardless of the condition of said body, I mean, these bodies of ours are, you know, like Dave Ramsey talks about new cars. You drive them off the lot, they start depreciating in value right away, right? So these fleshly vessels of our souls, they are essentially decomposing from the moment we hit the peak of, young adult virility. So the clock starts ticking from that moment on. Not to mention, even when you're in the peak of young adult virility, you could get hit by a bus, right? You could have a sudden heart attack, right? You could choke on something. I mean, we're all, in other words, my point being is we're all operating here on some form of borrowed time, right?
2: Yeah.
1: All right. So we are eternal beings, but we're not eternally being in these mortal shells. So then that's the human condition. You're just living through a really crappy version of it, Fran. All right, a really crappy version of it, especially for a healthy man of your age. So then this is still true. If no matter the condition of your body, if there's breath in your body, you're here for a reason. God has a mission for you. And maybe what I'd encourage you with is just because Jesus says, don't be just hearers of the word, but doers also, or why do you call me Lord if you do not do what I say? That does not mean words are not important. Jesus is the Logos, or the Logos. He spoke the universe into existence. He is the word made flesh. Words are very important. Right? We just can't live a life solely of words, but they're still very, very important. And maybe this is a season now that it's time for you to maybe look around at everybody you care about and everybody you love. And since the acts of service you're used to doing for them, to demonstrate your love for them, are just not as available for you now as they have been in years past. But this is the moment maybe now that you verbally communicate those things on a regular basis. That every day goes by, you're like, you know what? I mean, what would you say if you were older and your body was broken and you were in a hospice? What would you want to make sure every single one of those days you said to the people you cared about while you still could? And this is a season for you to do that, to be that level of encourager, exhorter. Those are very important things as well. So, you know, you've been doing the doing thing, and right now you can't. So it's okay to be doing the speaking and preaching thing right now. And I would be looking to be a voice of exhortation, a voice of encouragement, a voice of wisdom, a voice of compassion, a voice of love. That would be my encouragement to you at this stage of where you're at with your life right now. Is you're now going to be, you know, you're going to be small L, mini logos in your family. Thoughts on that?
2: Yeah, I mean, look, the soldiers come back without limbs. You are in great company. I get the clear feeling you're feeling a little alone and isolated, even when you're around others. But you, again, this is the job. It really is. We are east of Eden, and especially this modern generation. Listen, we've been given this luxury, which is why we don't think a lot of the heavy things, and then they come and mug us when we're in our 50s like that. But we all think we're going to live till we're 70. That was not the truth for most men in all of human civilization for all kinds of reasons.
1: Correct.
2: So, listen, this is the job. This is the game. Again, those aren't my words. And you just got to look yourself in the mirror, and you might have to smash an idol or two to deal with this, because I'm certain you can.
0: Amen.
1: All right, let's go next here to Gary. You guys promote the idea of male headship in ministry, but in the same breath honor Erica Kirk for taking over her husband's ministry.
2: Ugh.
1: My faith has always pointed out to me that God will appoint his right person at the right time, whether male or female. God doesn't differentiate between them. If a man isn't gifted in preaching, but a woman is, she should fill the role God equipped her for. I do not agree with modern theology that teaches all worship the same God, but women were included by God into his ministry and teaching. Can you explain the difference? Well, I'm going to actually need you to explain to me a difference of what you said in the second half of that, Gary, because I don't understand that at all. But Erica is not the head of TPUSA Faith. Lucas Miles is. Now, Charlie believed the Bible, so he appointed a man, male headship, ahead of the faith organization. TPUSA, okay, as an overall organization, is not a ministry. It's a nonprofit, but it's not a ministry. It has several tentacles: education, political activism, and then TPUSA Faith, which operates with almost exclusive autonomy. Charlie wanted it that way so that the faith would not, you know, be contaminated by anything else, but kept pure and undefiled as much as possible. So Lucas has an incredible amount of latitude where that is concerned. That's why TPUSA Faith has its own events all over the country. In fact, I'm leaving right after the show to go do one in Las Vegas again. So there's not a woman ahead of the ministry. A man is. Now, she was appointed as his successor by him. And it's his organization. He founded it under the grace of God. He built it from nothing. So by all means, God rightly gave him the authority to then choose his successor, and he chose Erica. But Lucas Miles is in charge of the ministry itself. As for the rest of what you put there, I honestly don't understand it, and I wasn't really sure what you meant, but I just wanted to, since I've seen other people bring this up before, I wanted to go ahead and clarify it now. You look dismayed.
2: I'm tired.
1: Retired boss.
2: You know how I've said in the past, narcissism isn't the same thing as principles? Insecurity isn't the same thing as principles. We got way too many men who are just absolutely obsessed with what every chick is doing out there, if it's something other than baking them a pie.
1: Well, that's true.
2: We got all kinds. Yeah, the women have all kinds of problems. A lot of the men, though, my goodness, just plow your road. Lots to do. Getting the neuroticism over stuff like this is not manly. It just isn't.
1: I'll say this. When you do about 25% of what TPUSA does to try to save America, by all means, take every shot you want. Until then, I like their way of doing something better than most y'all's way of not doing anything, to quote, paraphrase D.L. Moody there. And this obsession and fascination with her is unholy. It's not healthy. It doesn't come from any kind of a good place whatsoever. And it frankly dishonors my friend and her husband. And it insults his memory. You can on one hand say, Charlie was a life-changing influence on my life. And then on the other hand say, except I don't trust that he knew who best to appoint as a successor of his organization. I mean, it's retarded, honestly. It doesn't make any sense, okay? You know, and I'm just...
0: Here's an opportunity for you to actually act like a man. Just say Charlie Kirk was wrong in who he appointed, and then say how he was actually wrong. You know, the guy who can't actually speak for himself right now because he took a bullet to the throat.
1: For you, by the way. Yeah.
0: Why don't you just man up? Because that's what you're really saying here. That's what you're really saying. So why don't you sack up, say what you really mean here instead of cloaking it in, as Todd put it, euphemisms that cloak your own insecurity.
1: I've seen a lot. Doing this every day for the last 20 years on the front lines, I have seen a lot, man. I have been stabbed in the back so many times, you know. My back isn't broken, it's numb. Okay. I mean, I 20 years ago, no idea what trannyism was or what chest binding was. Okay. Now I'm debating whether we should give the drugs that we should be giving to child molesters in prison to our own teenage sons. Right. I'm watching a woman who satanically called someone out to murder them, and then we botched her execution, and then we struggled more to keep her alive than we do, you know, 60 million plus unborn babies. And I mean, I've seen, if you do this for a living, you're going to see a lot of disparaging or discouraging evil things. I'm just going to tell you the most wicked, unnatural thing I have witnessed in my 20 years doing this is the tormenting of Charlie's widow. It is straight mainline pit of hell kind of things. It's demonic levels of trolling over his death. And I think there's some of you that don't understand you're taking part in that. And you think you're being some kind of a critical thinker. And you're not. You're retarded. And you need to repent. And I'm going to be the person that tells you that. There's just nothing about this. That doesn't mean that for all into perpetuity, Erica Kirk is beyond criticism as the leader of a very, you know, prevalent organization on the right. But maybe, could she have a year? Maybe? It's barely been a year since we watched her husband bleed out from the throat on a college campus. Do you think a year, maybe? A year, maybe a couple? Especially because what are they doing that's bad other than continuing to the work of their fallen leader? Just some of you absolutely need to repent, and like during this commercial break.
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1: All right, back here on the Steve Dace Show. 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Well, he has stepped into some big shoes in his acting career. One of the OG superheroes, one of the greatest quarterbacks of all time, one of the greatest fables in Western literature. And now he is stepping into maybe even bigger shoes than all of those, because a man by the name of Marian Morrison was born about a half hour from where my studio is. And these are now the biggest shoes, maybe. John Wayne himself, that Zachary Levi is stepping into with his new film, Angel and the Bad Man. And we don't want to, of course, raise expectations or put any additional pressure on him at all. But Zachary, those are some very big shoes, brother. Welcome to the Blaze. How are you?
11: Thanks, man. I'm well. Thank you. How are you doing?
1: I'm doing very, very well. And this, I went and looked up some information on this film and its history and legacy within Wayne's, you know, incredible career. This was the first film he ever produced. This is the first producer credit John Wayne ever received, was for Angel and the Bad Man. And he kind of thought it was a chance for him to show maybe a little bit more of a sensitive side than just a gruff superhero, maybe kind of a, you know, a gruff Western hero, I should say, and maybe a little bit more of a heart at the same time. So what attracted you to this particular role, Zach?
11: Well, I think it's, you know, it's all those things you just talked about. It's an evergreen, from my perspective, it's an evergreen story of redemption. I mean, that's, you know, that's really what it is. It's similar to, you know, even my role in Entangled, Flynn Rider and his relationship with Rapunzel, or, you know, you could even make a correlation to Han Solo and Leia on some level. But it's this idea of this gruff, you know, bandit outlaw, mm-hmm. living life according to their own rules, self-satisfying, you know, all of that, really lost in their own selfishness, and then being changed by the love of a good woman and the love of her family, which is really the love of God through them, and how that's transformative, you know. And I think that that's applicable to all of our lives on some level. You don't really have to be a bandit outlaw in order to have lived moments, if not seasons of your life, where you're living more selfishly. And then recognizing how much better and greater it can be and more fulfilling it can be if you can live a life of service and being upstanding and helping people and finding love. Those are the themes within the film. And those are all the things that John Wayne, as you were pointing out, wanted to exhibit a different side of his own self and acting and character that he plays. And, you know, for me, I'm coming more from the side of, you know, I've gotten to do a lot of family friendly, four quadrant, you know, faith infused type of films. I really liked that I got to step into, you know, at least the more grittiness of what it means to be an outlaw. Mm-hmm. And then also get to have that transformational journey as an actor. If you're playing one note the whole time, your character doesn't change. That's pretty boring. But if you get to show, you know, get this character arc and then, you know, manifest that through the screen to the audience, that's very fulfilling.
1: This is the latest release from Angel Studios, out this weekend in theaters nationwide, by the way, Angel and the Bad Man, with Neil McDonough and Zachary Levi both. I'm curious, give us a perspective from the inside, because from the outside, just as an amateur cinephile like me, I look at the quality and of the craftsmanship that Angel has done over the last few years, and I really just think they've really raise their game in terms of production value, and really the freedom, I think, to depict complex characters without necessarily having to appease every 85-year-old blue hair in the front row of a pew, right? And hey, we love 85-year-old blue hairs in pew front rows. Those are our moms.
11: We love everybody.
1: Yeah, they're our mamas and nanas, okay? But we can't have them be the alpha and omega of what makes for a great movie. That's going to really limit the audience. And for a long time, it felt like we sort of believe we had to be constrained to that. And what's the fine line between those gritty moments that you're talking about, maybe those flawed moments, and depicting the realities of sin and evil in the world without glorifying it at the same time? And it seems like over the last few years, with a lot of productions, but Angel in particular, we're getting much better at figuring that out. But what's your view from the inside as an actor?
11: Yeah, I mean, I think that I think there's a couple of foundational things. I mean, first of all, Angel, I love their credo, which is essentially amplify the light. Mm-hmm. You know, that doesn't have to take a deeply religious slant or a conservative slant, or are you telling a story that's amplifying the light, right? And I think that by keeping that simple, it's but also very specific, it gives a rudder to the types of movies and television shows and everything that they want to put out into the world, which is a great fundamental, right? Beyond that, you and I have, in fact, we've talked about this because you and I don't know if we can talk about this or should talk about this, but, you know, we're talking about working together, and right. we're talking about a project together, and we've right. had a similar conversation about this has to be excellent. We have to make excellence. Hollywood for a really, really long time has made really excellent things. You know, there's always been some agendas or ideologies here and there, but really we've seen that amplify in the last 20 years drastically. And it's backfiring because even people that might agree with a lot of that ideology are like, this, you're just preaching. What are you doing? This isn't a good story. On the more conservative side of things, Christian filmmaking and so on and so forth. I mean, that's lacked a lot of excellence for a long time because it was relying so heavily on the message, mm-hmm. thinking that, well, all we need to have is a great message, and then it won't matter if it's not shot very well or performed very well or written very well or mm-hmm. right. But now that's coming back because a lot of people we've recognized God's not about that. Obviously, God wants good messaging and redemptive messaging and all that stuff, but God's also a God of excellence. So what are we doing if we're not trying to compete in that, a level of artisanship? And mm-hmm. And so we're doing a much better job on that side. And Angel is a great example of that. And it's not even specifically Angel making the projects. They are attracting, because they're still not really a production studio as much as they are a distribution and marketing studio, which has been great for them. They've done very well, and they're offering an alternative to the legacy studios that a lot of people, even legacy filmmakers, are finding a lot of fault with and disillusion with. And so I think all of that is leading to Angel being able to really compete and be another option and opportunity for filmmakers. As long as it meets that very basic criteria, are you amplifying the light? And if you're doing that, you know, you can navigate that. Mm-hmm. You can navigate it with the Guild. You know, Angel has this really cool and different way of green lighting their projects, which is you got to go ask the people. If the people want it, we'll green light it. Mm-hmm. If they don't want it, we're not. You know, so I think that's a very cool aspect as well.
1: Are you noticing, since you alluded to it, it seems as if we've kind of switched sides. The last Spider-Man film, I thought it was good. I also thought it was probably the weakest of all the Tom Holland films. But we're so starved for something that does not woke preach at us and try to shoehorn in five or six representative, identity talking points, that people are like, this is a breath of fresh air. I'm going to go over and over again. And it seems like we have switched here in terms of making content and culture. They're the people now that forgot the best actual propaganda is good storytelling. And if you can find subtle ways to mix in your ideologies there, then you can really influence people in around being entertaining. And they're the ones now doing like that, their own versions of hackneyed salvation and conversion scenes that made even Christians cringe of their own genres. They're the ones doing it now. And we're the ones out there actually pushing boundaries and telling stories and in some cases even getting non-traditional actors like Jeff Daniels in some of these productions and things of that nature. That the shoe's kind of on the other foot here. Have you noticed this?
11: Yeah, absolutely. I mean, it's not. There hasn't been a complete polar shift, obviously, but we are trending in that direction. And, you know, and I think it's worth noting that it's all happening in the timing that it's happening in, where the world is literally on fire. Technology is lighting the world, and AI. I mean, you know, what's going to happen to even legacy Hollywood when all of a sudden, I don't know if you've seen this, but there's the first Motion Picture Association, like, rated film that's going to come out in theaters that is fully AI, entirely AI. It was made by about 30 people, entirety. So like a couple of writers, some composers, some animators, 30 people made this feature length. And by the way, it looks insane. I mean, it still has that AI niche to it, but give it a couple of years, you won't even be able to see that anymore. So what's going to happen to legacy Hollywood in general? You know, I think that it's the tectonic plates are shifting, brother, like in major ways. And mm-hmm. So there's opportunity in that. Jeff Daniels, who might be, you know, politically more left-leaning, sees a script like this and a team like this that goes makes a Brink of War. And he says, and it's playing Reagan, but he goes, but this is an important story. This is an important story. When mm-hmm. Reagan and Gorbachev could sit down and discuss not destroying the entire world, like, what does it matter what your politics are? That is a very important story and a great movie to go make. And Jeff saw that, regardless of, you know, playing that character or that it was released through Angel Studios. And I commend him for that. I commend him that he didn't make some, again, partisan, ideological kind of like, I would never go make that movie because I would never play Reagan and I never work with Angel Studios. Like, that's insanity. So, yeah, I think more and more people are waking up and they're saying, like, listen, I just want to go tell great stories and do them with great people. And we don't all have to pray the same way and vote the same way. We just have to agree on certain common sense and that we treat people with dignity and respect. And if you do believe in the love of God, then you are treating them with the love of God.
1: That's well said. I got to ask you, since you brought up AI, it's fascinating. My son, he wanted to be the next Chris Nolan until he saw The Odyssey. So he's questionable on that. All right. But my son, you'd think
11: you can't throw the baby out with the bathwater.
1: I'm trying to convince him of that.
11: Like The Odyssey, The Dark Knight
1: is still a thing. I'm trying to convince him The Dark Knight is still a thing. Yes. But, you know, it's funny. You would think with him as the younger guy, this is his era, that he'd be all into the new tech. He is completely like, I mean, just anathematically against AI, like doesn't want anything to do with it, thinks it will cheapen everything. And me now, as the 50-year-old guy, I'm like, I don't know, you know, if I can make a movie and I don't have to worry about paying a union that's going to strike on me every 10 minutes if I don't pay their makeup gal $400 an hour to stand around, and I can just, you know, make the actor look any way I want in post-production with an AI prompt, why wouldn't I do that? That seems like it's going to make the means of production for people like me to make more films a lot more equitable than what it was before. So I maybe look at it a little bit more utilitarian. But where do you come down on this debate that is now being foisted on the storytelling realm?
11: Well, listen, I mean, it's being foisted on all of us. You know, we're talking about this one singular application of how it's going to affect the arts and entertainment, right? Mm-hmm. But every industry is going to get absolutely ravaged by AI. Everyone. if we need to be having that conversation, and some people are, and a lot of people aren't. A lot of people are just kind of sticking their head in the sand and they're like, I don't have the bandwidth. I can't deal with this right now. And listen, maybe that's your reality and your hand to mouth and you don't have the bandwidth. And that's okay too. But we, I think those of us who have the bandwidth and who care need to be having the conversation in the very writ large version of this. But when it comes to the entertainment industry, because that's what we're talking about, and I do think this is applicable to other industries, but maybe not all industries. When it comes to art and entertainment, listen, new tools come around all the time. We've continued to apply new tools all the time, and it has allowed us to tell more brilliant stories and sometimes even making them more affordable to make. But at the end of the day, you have to ask yourself, well, what is the line ultimately that we're willing to cross in order to create a thing? If you have no line, that means everyone will get to the we'll get to the point where one person with just their voice and spitting out some ideas and some imagination, which everyone has, can prompt whatever they want, whenever they want, and it will be technically amazing. Is that movie making? Is that really human storytelling being told by humans anymore? Or is that just ripping the humans out of the humanities? And when I believe, as I do, that God created us to create, God created us to discover, the arts and the sciences are the two most important things we need to hold on to as this flood of AI comes and washes over all of us. There's a lot of jobs I don't think we're going to care that we lost. And not to the extent that anyone liked doing the job. We'll care that it has some economic ripple effect, and we need to figure out what all those ripple effects are going to be. And that's why people are talking about UBI and all that stuff, which we have got to be discussing. But the, you know, working some stupid assembly line or pushing papers that is not creative, that is not interesting, that is, you're not discovering anything, you're not sharpening who you are, your mind, your heart, your soul, your body. You know, a lot of those jobs we don't care about. But the arts, man, getting together and making a movie. Yeah, listen, you can make better margins. But what is it to gain the world and lose your soul in the process, Steve? What is it to gain all of that just so you can say, like, I made it for $2 and I made $2
1: million? Yeah.
11: When you unemployed all of those people that you, by the way, it wasn't even just about the fact that we could employ those people, which we should be considering, which is what I'm considering as I build out Wildwood Studios in Austin and all of that, because I think we owe it to them. We owe it to our crews to hold on to as many of them as we can. They're the ones who brought us here on their backs. They were the armies that marched us here for over 100 years in Hollywood. And to turn our backs on all of them like that and to say, well, I don't really need you anymore, I think is a disgrace, personally. Mm. But I do think that there is a conversation to be had of how we can implement AI as a tool that remains a tool in a human's toolbox, not just replacing, you know, the human entirely. And where is the balance? And I think that there is a balance. I think that we can apply it to a lot of mundane, redundant, time-consuming jobs that you would be paying somebody not that great of money that's taking up a lot of their time to do. Right. Maybe that's not a job we need anymore. And then when it comes to even things like makeup, I've thought about that. Like, how do we find that balance? Because I still want to have a makeup. I like my men and women in the makeup department, in the hair department, in my props department, and catering, and lighting, and set building, and set lighting and grip and electric. And these are the people. This is the reason why you go to work every day.
1: I get
11: it. Yes, it's to go make something amazing, but also it's because you get to have a community of like-minded, or at least people that are like-minded enough that we're all working on this same thing that we get to celebrate together. Man, that's why we do it.
1: Amen.
11: So yes, let's find savings.
1: Okay.
11: But let's employ as many people as we can in the process.
1: All right. Yeah, you sound my son's going to say I told you so when I next time I see him. Good to see you, Zachary. Make sure to go see Angel and the Bad Man this weekend, theaters nationwide. Good to see you, brother. Thank you.
11: Great seeing you, Steve. I'll talk to you soon.
1: Yep. And we may have something to say to the audience about the matter that Zachary mentioned here soon. All right. Have a great weekend. Go hard. Romans 8:28.
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17: America presents Kamala Harris versus Sanity. Oh, God.
18: Oh, no.
17: Oh, tell me it's not back. I can't tell. The cackle's back, Dave.
18: Her head bobbing reminds me of Richard Pryor doing an impression of white people swearing. That's what I will say about her. That's all I see.
17: Really?
18: Yeah, when I see her.
17: I will have to go back and watch that.
18: It's a parody.
17: Mm. Yes, she is a parody of herself. Do you think she's going to run again? What's your vibe on that?
18: I think it's possible, but no.
17: Yeah. I can't believe it. Why would she?
18: No, I wouldn't.
17: Save yourself the embarrassment.
18: Yeah, she's not going to... I hate to say it, but if you compare her to... who's the monster that lives in California?
17: Oh, Gavin Newsom.
18: I'd rather have her, and I'll say that.
17: God, that's... Yeah... That's a thought I don't want to think. It's already a terrifying segment. Angela Boggs is going to join us here.
18: Angela, sorry, she did join. It could be the vice president, which is terrifying.
17: Terrifying.
18: That would be a terrifying man. I just think Gavin would ruin the country permanently.
17: Yes. Well, but let me, before you commit to that, let me give you an extended version of that cackle.
18: Oh.
17: God. How many times do I have to play this before you support Gavin Newsom for president?
18: All right, I'll vote for Gavin.
17: Okay, that's what I thought.
18: I don't know if I could do this.
17: This is awful. All right, so we already have... Okay, stop it!
18: It's just as the world burns.
17: We're talking about very scary things like Kamala Harris today. So a special episode, we're going to do our top five horror films of all time.

0: Welcome to Stu and Dave Do America. I'm Stu Bergier, along with Dave Landau.
1: Ahoy, we meet again.
0: And Angela's with us as well today. We're very excited about this. Very excited.
2: It's so good to be back.
0: Thank you.
1: Thank
0: it's
1: you
0: October.
1: For
0: it's your time of year. This is where
2: time
0: you thrive. Yes, very
1: It's simple. Your month.
2: What's your name? Who's your daddy?
1: Oh, is he rich?
2: Is he rich like me? Okay.
1: You not a fan of the zombies?
3: I think it's the zombies.
2: Yes.
0: Yeah, zombies. Yeah. There we go. We have a lot to go through today. First of all, I'm going to tell you DaveLandau.com. Go there. Watch Dave at all of his shows. Do that. PredictableShow.com. Check that out if you like prediction markets, if you like elections. And more importantly than all of that, host of Trippin' Ed with Austin and Angela. It's Angela Does Horror on YouTube. You're currently doing a watch-along right now. This is awesome.
2: 31 days of watch-alongs.
0: This is awesome.
2: It's awesome. It's a lot. I'm like, okay, well, it's only day 7 and I've got 31 days. So.
0: Yeah.
2: But it's really cool. It's a really good time. It just feels like a big hangout online, and I'm getting to see some movies that I haven't even seen myself yet.
0: Really?
2: Yeah.
0: I notice here because it says everything from Texas Chainsaw Massacre to Scooby-Doo on Zombie Island, which is unfortunate because you're ruining my number one, Scooby-Doo on Zombie Island.
1: Well, of course.
0: Already there's
2: so
0: top
2: good.
0: Of my list. That's very, very cool. And you get that on YouTube at Angela Does Horror. We wanted to bring you in, Angela, because it's that time of year, right? We're getting into scary movie season. And I was tossing around the idea of doing a top five of all time horror movies. And as soon as I suggested it, I regretted it because then I got intimidated that you were going to judge all my terrible choices.
2: No, I would never, Stu.
0: I mean, you're very, very nice. I probably
1: to your face.
2: No, I will talk privately about it later.
0: That's fine. As long as I don't know about it. I've learned that with the internet. People say terrible things about me on the internet, but if I don't look at them, I don't even know if it doesn't exist.
1: They don't exist.
0: Yeah,
1: and honestly, those people barely exist anyway in their own homes.
0: Yes. It's very true.
1: That's why they go online.
2: And it's actually more kind to say the unkind things behind people's back. It would be rude to say it to your face.
0: That's right. That's how I've lived my whole life.
1: Yeah, there's really no need to upset someone with how you feel about them.
0: Yeah.
1: You can just let other people know how you feel about them.
0: Yes. So this is an interesting group here for this panel. Which is, and I say panel in the, you know, in a derogatory fashion because I'm on the panel. But like we have Dave, who's a, you know, if you don't know this, Dave was a film student.
1: Yes.
0: Very well versed in all of this.
2: The one year of community college.
1: Yep. The 1 year.
0: I was trying to build it up.
1: College.
0: I was trying to build that up, Angela. Gosh, you're supposed to say those things behind people.
1: We're also
0: back.
1: Now there's a serial killer right where I lived.
0: Yeah.
1: Literally.
0: Really?
1: Yeah, they're finding bodies in the river 10 feet from where I live.
0: Really?
1: Yeah, that we covered earlier this week.
0: The Lansing one?
1: Lansing one.
0: Oh, yeah.
1: Well, not now. I mean, I didn't do it now. I think we've been over the fact that
0: you said you have never been to Lansing.
1: Ironclad alibi.
0: Oh, okay.
1: No, no, I've been just for the year.
0: Oh, okay.
1: I haven't been recently 5 times.
0: Okay. That's good to hear. So we have Dave, who has some experience. How about that? Much better. We have Angela, who is Angela Does Horror. You know everything about everything.
2: Oh, no.
0: Yes, you do.
2: Don't put me on that.
0: You are the expert.
1: You are. You are a horror expert. Whenever I need a recommendation, I ask her for a movie, for a horror movie, and she is a perfect batting average.
0: Okay. That's very, very impressive. And then you have me, who likes horror movies occasionally. It's not my favorite genre. I've got some picks. I'm very

0: Ron. I'll even give it up for Captain
1: You'll
0: Ron.
1: You'll go to Captain
2: he Ron. He saves people's lives on the movie sets of The Thing, actually.
0: Yeah, he did.
1: Wait, what happened?
2: So there was a bus driver who was driving the entire cast on this, like, you know, it's icy in the movie. They were on this kind of cliffy side. They had to be driven there. Yeah. And the bus driver lost control of the bus, and he couldn't figure out how to, like, steer it the right way to avoid them falling off this cliff. And Kurt Russell, like, runs from the back of the bus, takes this guy by the shirt, throws him on the floor of the bus, and, like, saves everybody.
1: Really?
2: Yes.
0: It's a total Jack Burton Big Trouble in Little China move.
2: He's so cool. Awesome. He's a hunk.
0: He is.
1: That's awesome.
0: And he was with Goldie Hawn forever. I think maybe they still
2: together,
0: are.
2: Yeah.
0: Yeah, I think they separated for, like, a day. They were like, this is stupid.
1: Yeah. It does seem like they should just be together. That seems like.
0: Yeah, they're the best.
2: Yeah.
0: Two actors I like a lot.
1: All right. John Carpenter, The Thing.
0: Yes.
1: Number five for Dave.
0: Yes.
1: This is, how did you do this list? Like, did you do it your favorites? Did you think the ones that are the best of all time that should be regarded that way?
0: I did my top five that I think are the best of all time for me.
1: For you. Yeah. Your opinion.
0: Personally, just my opinion that I did it as what I enjoy watching. Not so much shot, direct, you know, but what I enjoy watching and I think are the best ones for me personally.
1: Okay, because I think I went kind of at it as like almost like in a rewatchable way, right? Like these are the movies
0: fair.
1: I like really watching over and over again. I don't know. Are they the best of all time? I'm sure, Angela, you probably have 10 that are, 1,000 that are better than the ones that I have. But like it feels like it's like the movie that if I was sitting down in an October Saturday and it comes on TV, I'm watching it. Like I'm going. Yeah. Once I see it, I'm in. That's where I was going with
0: you. You were really nervous about this.
1: So
0: I mean, you were just beating around the bush.
1: All right, I got to start with this. And one of the things I thought of was different vibes because, you know, there's a million different vibes of horror movies. So I went with this one, and it's a weird one to start with, I will admit. But I think it's like the perfect encapsulation of the entire genre.
0: Okay.
1: Which is number five, Scream. The original Scream.
0: Great movie.
1: It's a great freaking movie. The original scene, the first scene with Drew Barrymore in it is
0: iconic.
1: Is iconic. Mm-hmm. They were able to take the entire genre of horror, boil it down into all the tropes and all the cliches.
0: As a parody.
1: Yeah. And parody them. And then actually doing it so effectively that they created their own new tropes and cliches out of it. You know, the whole, you know, you can't have sex, all the, you know, when they went through the list of things, it was great. Plus, it's actually like an intense movie. It's really funny.
2: Mm-hmm.
1: It's just a great movie beginning to end. And I could watch that over and over again.
0: Yeah, Jamie Kennedy's great in that. Is it, I always confuse her name, Neve Campbell.
1: And she,
0: I just watched her in Scream 7, actually, on a plane to give you an idea of how successful that franchise was.
1: How are we feeling about
0: that? It was actually decent.
1: It was good?
0: It was decent. Okay. Yeah, it wasn't great. You didn't like it? You didn't like Scream 7?
2: Oh. What's the other guy? Who the ghost face were?
0: You didn't like when the girl fell and he just flips over with the knife sticking out so she lands on the knife?
2: Okay.
1: Oh, that's fun.
2: I guess, but like...
0: Oh, you mean the ending?
2: Yeah.
0: No, I hated that.
2: Okay, well...
1: Okay.
0: No, I just mean as far as the murders.
2: I like Joel McHale, but yeah.
0: Joel McHale's fine, but yeah, I mean, you saw it coming.
2: I didn't. We'll talk about this later.
1: Okay. All right.
0: I thought I saw it coming and I did. I was like, I hope it's
2: the guy,
0: not
2: you
0: this.
2: Saw the guy ghost face coming.
0: No.
2: Okay. I was like,
1: I didn't see, there's spoiler alerts all over the place. My movie's like a, you know, decades old.
0: The various murders. Yes.
1: There you go.
2: Okay.
0: Except for that one where he flips over with the knife. I liked that murder.
2: Okay.
0: It's a good kill.
2: It's a good murder. Yeah.
1: It's a good murder. It's a fun movie too. All right.
2: Well, I was going to say about Scream 2, it really redefined everything because two killers that hadn't been done before also. And I wanted to point out that Drew Barrymore, they advertised everything for Scream with Drew Barrymore. Everybody thought she was going to be the main character. And then to kill her off in the beginning.
1: Brilliant.
2: A brilliant move.
1: I remember thinking that was a Drew Barrymore movie when I went to see it. And then she's just gone in seconds.
0: Oh, in the theater where I remember watching with my friends and it's like, wow, she's getting stabbed a lot for the star of a movie.
1: That's a great. Go back and just watch that scene, even if you don't want to watch the whole movie.
0: It's so good.
1: It's almost perfect beginning to end.
0: She does a perfect Drew Barrymore. I don't need to put you on the spot, but you do.
2: Yeah. My list is a little quirky and different too. It's like I kind of went in the direction of like I cultivated this list specifically for this audience. Okay.
1: Ooh.
2: We'll see. You guys let me know in the comments and stuff if you like the list. But I kind of went with like lesser known. Lesser watched options that are get me kind of in the Halloween spirit every year, and maybe ones that people haven't seen.

0: Halloween, because I could talk about Halloween all day long. I could talk about Evil Dead. Like, but people just, you know, you get tired of hearing about the same ones over and over.
1: Sure.
2: Right.
0: So I did number five, 1408. It's got John Cusack in it. It's a spooky hotel movie. It was really overlooked at the time. The marketing for it was terrible. It is really, it's a really solid, really spooky movie. It's got some great, like, ghosts. It's PG-13. There's not any, like, cursing, sex, anything like that in it. So if you have, like, a young teenager person,
1: you're talking to me, because my son likes horror movies, and what he continues to do is just put on Netflix and, like, they just recommend him whatever trash they churned out in the last 2 weeks. No offense, Netflix. But, like, you know, there's a lot of stuff on there that's just not good. And, like, I'm like, you haven't seen the classics. You haven't seen any of these great movies.
2: Yeah.
1: 1408 might be a great one to add.
0: It will be. There's no deaths, technically, because it's all ghosts and things.
2: And you see it, like, but I don't want to ruin it.
0: Yes.
2: But you see, it's
0: you
2: cool how they do it.
0: Spooky stuff, but it's not, like, gore blood. It's just classic ghosts in a spooky hotel. And it's
1: awesome.
0: Great.
1: And look, you wanted to curate this for this audience. I am that audience for that exact thing. I'm just really looking for
2: it. And it's, you can watch it on Prime right now. How I know about it. Yeah. I just watched it like 2 weeks ago again. Because when it came out, I loved it.
0: Nobody really
2: talks about it. It's a great pick.
1: I do remember that coming out, but I did not see it at the time. I got to check this out.
2: All very poorly advertised.
1: It's so, I mean, we should talk about the Tom Cruise movie later. Bizarre advertising for a movie. Okay, Dave, your number four is up next.
2: My number four.
1: Our movie of all time for Dave Landau.
2: Is The Cabin in the Woods.
1: Oh, okay.
0: So good.
1: A great poster. I remember that being a great... There it is, yeah. The very twisted house.
2: The reason why it did and didn't work financially is because they did promote it as just a movie where kids get slaughtered in a cabin.
0: Which is genius.
2: Because what it ends up being is not that, and that's why it's so incredible to watch, and what they end up doing with it is next level, and by the time you get to the end, it's unreal what they turn this into.
1: I remember that, and I almost remember, again, I'm dumb, I almost remember not understanding what was happening.
2: I can see that. Like, it's so layered, but by the time it gets to the end, it's amazing how far it goes.
1: Right.
2: So I love that movie. I think it's a perfect film, and I think what they did was completely, I don't know, it was absolutely completely unique and original.
0: Yes. Yeah. I 100% agree.
1: Yeah, it certainly was. That's, everyone talks about it as like a unique piece of filmmaking.
0: There's nothing like it
1: Number four.
2: Yeah.
1: Dave Landau, Cabin in the Woods.
2: What you got?
1: All right, number four. I'm going to go with Signs. Now,
0: I loved Signs.
1: You did? Okay.
0: I did.
1: I think Signs is great.
0: For me.
2: I'm warm on that.
1: You are on it. Okay. First of all, I will say, M. Night Shyamalan early, I think a lot of it was really good. I got to say it. I know I'm not supposed to like him. And by the way, The Happening is one of the worst movies I've ever seen.
0: I still like him. I enjoy going to see his movie because I know what it is now. But his first like three movies were good and then it just went, wow.
1: I even feel, I go all the way to the one where they were pretending it was like old times before electricity.
0: Village,
1: what was that?
0: Yeah, The Village. The Village.
1: I think The Village was good. I think after that it went a little awry. Maybe a lot awry.
2: You didn't like the Josh whatever one that was an incomplete ad for his daughter? M. Night Shyamalan's daughter's singing career.
1: Oh, really? That's the one that just came out.
2: Yeah.
1: That wasn't good?
2: It's a good idea for a film until you realize what it is.
1: Oh, I didn't realize
0: that. There's 13 songs in it. She sings 13 songs.
1: No.
0: Yes.
2: Yeah.
1: No way. I wanted to go see that.
0: The real trap was getting you to pay money to see his daughter sing.
2: Because you know he's
1: a good dad, right?
2: You know he's the serial killer.
1: Yeah.
2: There's no twist.
1: Right, yes. It's true.
2: Which is very cool, actually, that he's at a concert as a serial killer. But then
0: the police being like, we have to track him down at a huge concert.
1: Yeah.
0: It's like, why there? That's the worst place.
1: Right, the worst
2: place. That was the biggest hole in the story. It's like, let's find where he can murder a lot of people. Instead of
0: hide under the cover of the crowd.
2: We could get him at home, but we could also get him where it's
1: please
2: very
1: tell me
2: hard.
1: This is on your watch along list for this Halloween, because I'm tuning into that episode.
0: What, Signs?
1: I want to see you do the new M. Night Shyamalan singing movie.
0: Oh yeah, I actually think old. Yeah. I think there's an M. Night movie on the list. I can't remember honestly, but
1: well, Signs. I think I defend that one. I think it's really solid. It's one of those movies that has like. Scary moments, but like it's just, you know, it feels really scary the entire time. You don't know what's happening the entire movie. And, you know, I think, you know, to also add on to this, it has a great message of family and faith like at the end of it, hope. Like these aren't things you're supposed to necessarily get out of a horror movie. I had to test my friends today. I'm like, does this count as a horror movie?
2: Yeah, it's a horror movie.
1: But yeah, they said yes. And if you're saying yes, I'm in. Yes. So Signs number four.
0: I think a whole generation of people will agree just based on that scene of the alien walking by the alley.
1: Yes.
0: That stuck with me. Mm-hmm. I still think about
1: that. There are really scary moments in that movie for what it is.
2: My only problem with that movie is when he grabs the bat and they say swing away. Yeah. In the theater, I audibly went, ugh.
1: That's swing a good away, moment, Jay, you're just cynical. You're just cynical.
2: I'm not going to pretend I'm not.
1: Okay, that's good.
2: But that was a part where I was like, that we don't need that. I got douche chills for a day.
1: Oh, I think that was a great
2: movie. It's a good movie. I'm not taking away the movie.
0: Coming to a planet that's 80% of the liquid that they can't.
1: Really bad.
2: That was the other part, too, where it's like, oh, they're allergic to water.
1: Yeah. It was a bad plan. It was not a good idea for the aliens.
0: They aren't smart. It's okay.
2: No.
1: All right, you're number four.
0: My number four, specifically for this audience, is a movie called Starry Eyes. Mm. It is about a young actress and the weird transformation that she goes through. If you're somebody who's like, Hollywood's run by lizard people and soulless demons and succubi, this is the movie for you.
1: Wow.
0: Because
1: a great ad.
0: It is, yeah.
1: I'm in.
0: But it's just about this young actress that like slowly loses her soul and she starts to transform into something else that's not human, and you learn that this is what all Hollywood has participated in.
1: So it's a documentary.
0: Basically.
2: Yeah. It's a very solid pick, too.
1: Oh, really? I've never seen that.
0: It's really good.
1: Starry Eyes. When did it come out?
0: Maybe like 2015 or so, around that time.
1: Relatively new, but not new. Okay.
2: Yeah, Dave, it's a good one.
1: Let's go to number three.
2: And it was number three, and I stand by it, and I know it's one of the tropes almost, mm-hmm. but Evil Dead 2, specifically 2.
0: I was going to say Evil Dead specifically 2.
2: Yeah.
0: Yeah.
1: Why 2? So.
2: It's funnier. Mm-hmm. It's not as terrifying, but it's better. It's better shot. It's better acted. You get to know Ash, Bruce Campbell's character. There's so much fun stuff in it, from the use of a chainsaw to the use of the way they use the cabin. Because essentially Evil Dead 2 is Evil Dead 1.
0: With a bigger budget.
2: Yeah, that's all it is.
1: Right.
2: But it's done better, and it's funnier. It's just such a good movie that it's hard to even place, like, I don't know where it is in comedy, horror, action, like, but it's a perfect film, and I love Evil Dead 2.
1: That's great, because would you say that is commonly a positive for a movie? Because I feel like a lot of this happens a lot. The first movie comes out, people are like, oh, wow, you know, the Blair Witch Project, they make it for, you know, $90,000 or whatever. Mm-hmm. You know, then they get a big budget. Does the movie typically get better with the second and third version? I feel like that's not super common.
2: See, with Blair Witch, when we all went to the theater at an indie theater, we thought it was real found footage.
1: Yeah.
2: And
1: that's how they promote that. You want to talk about good marketing?
2: Yeah.
1: That was really
2: good. So it was pretty terrifying, to be honest. For people to say they weren't scared, it's like, well, we thought it was real. We were in high school and we're like, this is what, like,
0: how are they showing this?
2: Yeah. Yeah. And then they appeared on some talk show a couple nights later and I was like, well, what the hell is this? And I was really pissed about it. But
1: the bigger budget isn't always a path to success.
2: No, because all the following ones, you're like, well, I know it's not real anymore. Like, there's no appeal that the Blair Witch has to have a Blair Witch 2,
1: right?
2: Which is, by the way, an awful. Have you ever seen it?
0: Oh yeah,
2: it's horrible.
1: Have any of them been good?
2: Horrible.
1: After there's been three or four of them, hasn't there?
2: Well, I don't know. It's like Paranormal Activity. People love that, but the fact that I knew it wasn't real, I don't care.
1: Right?
2: It's good for what it is, but it's still not. It's not my favorite.
0: Yeah, I was gonna say, I think that Bruce Campbell and Sam Raimi like knew what kind of movie they wanted to make, and like the first Evil Dead, they were like 19 years old, they were college students, and they were blowing cigarettes into the cameras and stuff, and like I think that most cases it probably wouldn't throw them more money on a project, it's not gonna make it better, but I think that
1: one did
0: with those guys specifically.
2: And yeah, they filmed it in northern Michigan and Tennessee, and then they got a, because it was, you know, Sam Raimi's uncle's car was in it, like they're it was really cool how they did it, but yeah, they weren't able to make the exact film they wanted, and then once 2 came around, you saw it.
1: Oh,
2: and then the third, which is Army of Darkness, is a great movie, but they should have stuck with the original title of Medieval Dead.
1: Medieval Dead. Mm.
0: Yes.
2: It's annoying that the studio changed that.
0: There it is.
1: Studio notes always helpful. Okay, number three, we're doing that's number three for Dave, Evil Dead 2. Number three for me, I'm going to go with Misery. I love Kathy Bates in this movie. It's one of the great, I think, performances of all time in a horror movie. She's super hot. Super hot throughout. And I won't let... You may or may not remember all the details of this movie, but you will remember, of course, the scene with his ankles where he is the hobbling scene. It haunted me my entire life.
2: Me too.
1: It's one of those things. I was watching the Kansas City Chiefs game this past weekend when one of their receivers had an ankle issue, let's say, and he's like pointing at his ankle and it's just pointing the opposite way. And it's the first thought that comes into my head. It is and you know, it kind of brings that, like, it was the first, like, maybe not the first, but one of the iconic movies of that, like the Stan idea, right? Like this this huge super fan who like loves these books and then gets mad at him for writing the wrong thing in the book. And it's just it's a great movie. I think Stephen King is one of the worst people in our society, but I do really like that movie.
2: Well, his movies are great. Yeah. And honestly, that was based on a thing that kind of happened to him. Mm. And also, Kathy Bates had never been in a movie. She was all really? Brought. Yeah, that was her first movie, and she won an Oscar. She's a fantastic actress.
1: She is awesome.
2: And in that movie, she is incredible because she's terrifying because she's basically playing like a Disney adult.
1: Yeah. Who's, yes.
2: Kidnaps.
1: I never thought of that. It's perfect.
2: Yeah. Yeah.
1: That is, she's that into it.
2: And she's great. Mm-hmm. Like, she is. And then she became a full fledged movie star after that.
1: Yeah.
2: But she was like a theater actress.
1: I didn't realize that.
2: Yeah, she's.
0: I love her Playboy spread.
2: Oh, yeah. So good.
1: Yeah.
2: Yeah. And I mean, it really was spread.
1: Too much raunch.
2: Playboy?
1: Yeah, too much raunch.
2: Not even Playboy.
1: It should have been Hustler. It was too much raunch for
2: Playboy. I couldn't believe that some of that bush wasn't added. That was a lot.
1: Let's go to number three from Angela.
0: Unfriended, what I'm going to be doing So I chose for three Unfriended Dark Web because I watched it. This is a weird one, okay? But hear me out. Go with me on this. Unfriended, it's one of those laptop movies. It's really fun to watch on a laptop because the whole thing is like taking place on a computer.
2: Is Alex Winter in this?
3: Right.
0: I don't know who Alex Winter is.
2: From Bill and Ted.
0: I don't know what Bill and Ted is.
2: You don't?
0: I do, but...
2: I hate you. Okay, go on. Sorry.
0: But
1: is this a Blumhouse movie? Was this a, I think it was.
0: I think it is. Yeah, okay. But so Unfriended came out and it's like this laptop horror and it's like the ghost is in the computer. It's silly. Mm-hmm. This one is about a group of friends that's having a game night and one of them has acquired this new computer through unsavory methods. And as he's digging through the computer and on his Skype with his friends, he discovers like snuff films and this person contributes to the dark web.
2: So it's Hunter Biden's laptop.
0: Yes, the movie. And so then the person whose laptop it is starts getting in touch with him. He's got a girl that's kidnapped. So the friends are trying to save this girl and the dark web people are coming after them. This sounds like a lot. It's a lot, but it's very silly as well. It's just really fun.
1: I like it.
2: That.
0: Yeah.
1: You're three for three. I haven't seen any of your movies yet. I'm very
2: excited. I saw and I remember liking it. I got to rewatch it though.
0: Yeah.
2: Because I remember liking it.
0: It's called subtitle? Unfriended Dark Web.
1: Unfriended Dark Web.
2: Wow. There was Unfriended, right?
0: It makes sense why the dark web people are coming after them, because they don't want their dark web secrets out. Like, that's way scarier to me than a computer ghost.
1: Computer
0: ghost.
2: Yeah. Oh, yeah.
1: Okay.
2: But actual terror, that is always way better.
1: We've got two more each to do. Yes. We got to take a break so we can get to them all. There's a lot to get to here. We'll be back in just a second. 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
0: Network.
1: Movies of all time to celebrate October, the Halloween season. Dave Landau is up with his number two of all time.
2: Number two of all time, American Psycho.
1: Oh, wow.
0: Yes.
1: So you were the Gavin Newsom story.
2: Yes, the Gavin Newsom story.
1: Oh, wow.
2: It's a perfect film. The only thing that's more horrifying is the novel by Bret Easton Ellis, who's one of my favorite writers.
1: I've heard that.
2: It's a rough one, but even Bret Easton Ellis said that when he went to the theater to watch this, he then no longer saw the character, Patrick Bateman, as what he created. He was like, oh, it's just him now.
1: Wow.
2: It's just, why am I blanking
0: out? Christian Bale.
2: It's now Christian Bale. Like, that's how he sees Patrick Bateman now, because he did it so perfectly.
1: It was perfect.
0: He did.
2: It's a
1: performance.
2: It's such a take on 80s greed and just the complete emptiness of Wall Street and Hollywood. It's so brilliant. And besides the fact that it's just a giant metaphor in a lot of ways, it is just a great movie for the insane amounts of killing and how horrible of a person he is.
1: Yes.
2: And you just have to watch the whole movie through the eyes of a complete sociopath.
1: Mm-hmm.
2: And just stabbing a homeless guy and being like, you know what a piece of shit you are. Like, just this awful person.
1: To see that he could rise up and then run for governor is really amazing.
2: Isn't that nice? And now he might run California.
1: Yeah. He ran California. And now, who knows, the United States coming soon.
2: The only emotion he shows is with business cards.
1: Yes, and yes.
2: It's a lot of emotion.
1: It's a great movie. It's a great movie. I won't spend too much time on my number two of all time. And, you know, it's a little bit cliche, of course, for this time of year, but the original Halloween is freaking awesome.
2: Yeah.
1: It's a great movie. The music is the star, I would say, of it. It's so incredible and so perfect. But I want to highlight two scenes that I think are perfect. One is the very last scene. Him looking over that balcony and Michael Myers not being there is one of the greatest moments in the history of horror movies, I believe. The other one, though, I think that doesn't get the attention in that movie is the early Michael Myers as a child looking through the sheet as he does the murders, and then they pull the sheet off and he's just totally emotionless. It is an unbelievable scene. It's devastating, and you kind of get who this guy is. So Halloween, the original.
2: I couldn't agree with you more. John Carpenter's amazing. It's the reason slasher movies exist.
1: Yep.
2: The William Shatner mask, obviously, that it is spray painted white. And then what I do love is the scene where he stabs the guy in the kitchen and he's just like stuck to the wall. And you just see him sitting there kind of, and you just see the head move because he's kind of just trying to figure out what he just did.
1: Yeah.
2: And the one scene that I do love in that movie that's pretty hilarious is when Mike Myers is just driving a car in the background. So somehow he learned to drive.
0: I don't remember that part.
2: Yeah, it's either one or two. It's not three. That's Season of the Witch.
0: Of course.
2: But there's a scene where, Don, I'm blanking on his name, is talking to the cop, and in the background of the stop sign is Mike Myers in a station wagon, and then he just drives by like he's watching them.
1: Yeah.
2: So this guy, like, he just learned to drive, and also he's got his turn signal on. He's obeying the traffic laws. He's not going to break those laws.
1: That's good.
2: Yeah. It's one of my favorite things.
0: Doesn't want to draw suspicion.
2: No.
1: All right. Number two for Angela.
0: My number two for this audience is Late Night with the Devil. Now, okay, so good because it's got that 60s retro vibe about it. It is technically a found footage because the footage was found. It's like, from the cameras, like we're looking at cameras like this here. And so everything's stationary. So it doesn't have the same issues that a lot of the found footage movies have where it's the shaky cam, it's going to give you a headache, all of that. But it's a really cool devil story. Yeah. I don't know how else to say it, but the way that the night unfolds, it's like you're watching a episode of a late night TV show where the devil is participating in some way.
1: Really?
0: Yeah.
1: This is you said it looks like the 60s. When did it actually come out?
0: It came out a couple years ago.
1: Okay. I don't think I've even heard of it.
0: It looks, I mean, the aesthetic of it is perfect. It is perfect. The costumes, everything.
2: I'm trying to think of the actual like retreat that rich people used to go to that Alex Jones.
0: Well, I know. Yeah. It's the owl thing.
1: Bring up. The owl. Yeah.
0: That kind of stuff.
2: I know I'm blanking on it, but yeah, that's
0: Bohemian
2: like
0: Grove.
1: Bohemian Grove.
2: Thank
1: nice
2: you.
1: Call.
2: That's
1: nice
2: Bohemian. Yeah.
0: It's like that kind of stuff.
1: Okay.
0: Yeah.
2: It's a really good movie. It was probably my favorite. I think it was last year, the year before when it came out, but it was my favorite movie that year.
1: Wow.
2: It's really
0: fantastic.
2: Good. Didn't even fine choice.
0: And again, nothing like super crazy. I mean, there's like, it's scary and there's like intense scenes and stuff, but I don't remember there being anything that's like sexually explicit or like maybe there's a little language, but.
2: But even the lead actor, I didn't think could pull off this like charismatic talk show host, and he does an amazing job in it.
0: Yeah.
1: Dave. We're up to your number one.
8: Oh, boy.
1: We're here.
0: Reveal yourself.
2: All right. It's going to be cliche, but I have to do it.
1: Do it.
2: It's just my favorite. The Shining.
1: Okay.
0: Yes.
1: I mean, it's hard to complain about this.
2: It's a perfect film. There's nothing. I mean, Kubrick has the ability to use cinematography. I mean, the way the whole thing is shot, the way that it's intense, the way that you feel the whole movie, the way that it gets slowly more and more uncomfortable as you watch it. Perfect casting across the board of everybody in that film, especially Shelley Duvall and Jack Nicholson, obviously. But I think it's Jack Nicholson's best role.
1: Yeah.
2: And I think him going crazy at the end is just, it's spectacular.
1: Let me ask you this. This is, you know, just a controversial ask question. Yeah. Is Shelley Duvall good in this movie?
2: Yes.
1: Is she good in this movie?
2: Yeah, she's great.
1: She's so, like, I don't know, bizarre at times. It almost takes me out of the moment.
0: Terrifying her.
2: Yeah.
1: Yes. Well, yes.
2: Yeah. Well, she got cast as Olive Oil, so she has she had a specific look.
1: Yes.
2: And then later in life, she had some real problems. But when the scene where the axe is coming through the door, terrified. I think genuinely terrified.
0: They did like mental things to her on set.
1: Yeah.
0: Those of you who don't know, she was tortured on set. Originally, that part was supposed to go to Jessica Lange, I think, but then Stanley Kubrick was like, no, she's too strong-willed.
2: Yeah.
1: Wow.
2: They needed someone they could kind of break. And so so good in it.
1: We like people that torture themselves for their
0: own. We like a weak spirit.
1: Yeah, there you go.
2: Yes. Somebody that Hollywood can destroy.
0: Yes.
2: And later in life think that aliens are around her all the time.
1: Mm. It is a great movie, and the pacing of it is so great.
2: So good.
1: It's like it's so at times slow and like plotting, but like to such great effect. It's a great movie. I mean, you can't complain about that.
2: Well, and just the alcoholism angle, enjoy of just him relapsing at the bar, talking to the bartender, and just
1: we know you enjoy alcohol.
2: That's all I'm saying. I wish I could watch a hotel for a.
0: For a whole winter.
2: Well, a ghost serves me drinks.
0: I love it so much, I dedicated a whole bathroom to it. You've been in my shining bathroom, right?
2: That's true. I have been
1: in your shining bathroom. Wait, tell me about this.
0: It's got the floor, like the carpet, shower curtain, and it's got like the hotel hand towel.
1: Really?
0: And like a big map of the premises, like the hotel map above the towel thing, and like a, hi, welcome to...
1: That is very on brand.
2: Well, you went to a thing at the Overlook Hotel.
0: I went to the actual. I watched the movie in the ballroom of the actual hotel that they used for
1: That's
0: the exterior
1: terrifying.
0: Shots. It was so cool, and I stayed there overnight. Mm. And they wrote Red Rum on our mirror.
1: Oh, wow.
0: It was really cool.
2: That's awesome.
1: All right, my number one. Now, you went a little cliche. You said cliche.
2: Cliche.
1: I don't think that's wrong. I think I did go a little cliche here, too, as well, because if you're going to find one movie that's better than Halloween, very difficult this time of the year, it has to be, of course, obviously, Halloween 3, Season of the Witch. You just mentioned
2: it. It's such a good movie.
1: It's so good and so terrible. It is. I love every minute of it. It is.
2: Dude, it's great.
1: It's so great. If you don't know the story with this movie, they decided that, you know, John Carpenter was like, I'm not going to make another one if you have Michael Myers be alive, because they just wanted to make another sequel with Michael Myers. So they were going to try to turn it, I guess, into like an anthology or something. And they just made this totally bizarre movie about how a guy creates a company to make masks. Now, he turns this into this global empire of masks on three masks. He has three products. That's it. There's only three. And they are these masks that they give to children. And when a specific song that plays about 500 times in the movie plays, very strange things happen. The whole thing is the kids are supposed to gather around the TV at 9 p.m. on Halloween. Again, strange strategy. This is the time they'd be out trick-or-treating.
2: Right.
1: But this is when they're supposed to come in and watch a commercial. The commercial goes off. And it sets off some, I don't know, microchip, which then makes the kids' heads collapse and then turn into bugs and snakes.
2: Yes.
1: There's a scene where this really creepy thing where one, for some reason, he decides to test the product on his top salesman.
0: Who's there? You want to test it on your bottom one at
1: least. Yes, you want to crap yourself.
2: Yeah, you got to do one.
1: Top salesman they bring in, and he then they put it on his kid, who then puts the mask on. The song goes off. This child has his head crushed, and snakes and bugs come out of his head. Then they kills the parents too.
2: Yep.
1: And it's like unbelievably bad. At the end of the movie, I'll give you the ending because it's so incredible.
2: It's a great movie.
1: They try to get it pulled off. And it's just like this drunk doctor who, for some reason, is hooking up with everything in sight. He's hooking up with every woman in this movie. It's unbelievable.
0: It's just an 80s doctor.
1: It's just an 80s doctor. He's a drunk, smoking all the time, alcoholic, just hooking up with everybody. And he, for some reason, becomes the guy who's investigating this crime. It makes no sense. They go to this toy factory. They're able to uncover it. And they try to warn the TV stations, don't air this, because the kids are all supposed to put their masks on. It's going to kill the kids. He gets them, two of the three, to stop it, stop the commercial before it airs, so the kids are saved. But the third one still airs. I went through and took time on this, Dave. I estimate
8: Oh, wow.
1: The happy ending of this movie results in approximately 11.8 million children dying. That's my estimate. 11.8 million children have their head turned into bugs and snakes. And that does not include the death toll of their parents who would go over to help and then also die.
2: Yes.
1: This is like one of the worst things that's ever happened in all humanity, and it's supposed to be a happy ending.
0: But think of how good it is for bugs and snakes.
1: Ah, that's true. Flourishing.
2: Solid.
1: Flourishing.
0: Thriving.
1: Okay, we're down to number one. I took too much time on that. I'm sorry.
2: No.
1: I love that movie.
2: It's a great film.
0: It's hilarious. Yes. My last one is As Above, So Below. I feel like the audience will really enjoy this one. It is found footage, but it takes place. It's a treasure hunt for Nicholas Flamel's Philosopher's Stone. So if you like alchemy, this is really cool for you. It takes place in the catacombs. And so they're going on this treasure hunt to find this Philosopher's Stone from alchemy, and they get into an area of the catacombs that ends up being basically a gateway into hell. And so then the further they get into it, it's kind of a Dante's Inferno situation. I think that this movie has the most literal interpretation, like what I would think that hell would actually be like.
1: Wow.
0: Is what I've envisioned in this movie.
1: And you see this too, Dave?
2: Yes, I have. It's very, very good.
1: You went 5 for 5 with me. I had not seen any of your movies.
0: And this one is not, there's nothing crazy in it either. I think like even like a kid could watch it. It's mostly a treasure hunt movie. And then at the end, there's these hellish things that happen, but it's like, you know, even the demons and stuff are like just black cloaked, classic kind of.
1: Yeah.
0: And it's more about just the vibe that's under there and how to get out. And it's a very cool movie. It's honestly one of my top five of all time.
1: Really?
0: It's my favorite found footage movie. It's so good. I can't say enough good things about it.
1: That's a great list. That's a great list. And all five I have not seen, so I have homework to do.
0: Perfect. I'll give this to you, and you let me know.
1: Yes, please do. Do you have a great list as well?
2: Great list yourself.
1: I will say neither one of you guys had a movie where part of it is they stole pieces of Stonehenge. Halloween 3, they stole Stonehenge, brought it to America, and then the pieces of Stonehenge is what turned on the microchips, which fired the lasers that turned on the bugs and snakes. That's science.
2: That is it's a fine film.
1: It is a fine film. Great films here. So.
2: We got some honorable mentions.
0: I'm going to watch that tonight.
2: It's so good.
1: And I want to take, because I got something else I want you to watch. This one's going to be on YouTube. I want to tell you about it next.
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8: Sometimes.
0: We
1: had a bunch of honorable mentions on this list as well. I want to get to those in a second. But first, I want to talk to you about a series you guys are both in, a pilot that just came out. This is on YouTube. You can go watch it right now. It's at CONN734 is the YouTube channel. It's called Life's Not Fair. How did you guys get involved in this?
2: I was approached from Matt Kahn, who wrote it, and it was about me. Not really about me, but I was the lead character, who was a alcoholic whose dad left him a fair for some reason.
1: Okay.
2: And he gave me the script, and he had seen Angela on Normal World, and I know he had interest in her being in it as well.
0: Yeah.
2: So I asked her if she wanted to do it, and she said yes.
1: Wow.
2: Pretty crazy story.
0: It's like Tommy Boy, but for a fair.
1: Okay.
0: That's how I describe it to people. It's
1: Tommy
0: like,
1: Boy,
0: yeah.
1: But for a fair. I love that. And people can check this out now. What's the plan with it? What's the idea? What's the hope?
2: I hope somebody buys it and turns it into a series. Because people seem to really enjoy it online. I didn't know what they were going to think about it when they first saw it. We didn't know really what it was when we were filming it.
1: Really?
2: No. I ad-libbed a lot of stuff.
1: Yeah, we
0: did a little bit of ad-libbing.
2: Yeah.
1: How did you get yourself into character for this role of
2: me?
1: Dave Landau?
2: Oh, boy. It was tough.
1: It's tough.
0: Well, I remember how you got in character. You started coming up with schemes to steal from ATMs on the fairgrounds.
2: That's true.
0: He tried to get me to steal money from an ATM with him.
2: Mm. Yeah, I did. But listen, hear me out first.
1: Oh, yeah, sure.
2: You have these two ATMs that are on trucks. They're on wheels.
1: Yeah.
2: They're not watching them.
1: No, that's true. That's a great
2: they're
1: logic.
2: Filled with, and yeah, they're filled with money.
1: Yeah, right.
2: From the fair.
1: Uh-huh.
2: Like, they're just putting money in this thing.
1: This is rock solid.
2: So all I was saying was, I think if we just break into the back door of one of these trucks, we could steal a bunch of money. I don't see what the problem is with that.
1: No.
2: And we had some downtime.
0: I will say I did agree to it. I was down to do it.
2: Mm-hmm. It would have been a
0: fried Oreos, and I had to go back to the hotel.
2: Yeah, she had to leave because she kept eating fried Oreos, and then I was left alone to try to steal a ATM car of money,
1: right.
2: And there was nobody to distract if something happened.
1: Perhaps a plot of a future episode.
2: But yeah, it could have been pretty good.
1: Yeah,
2: all I'm saying is,
1: watch
2: if you're going to leave that amount of money in a truck... I'm allowed to plan a heist.
1: That's true. It's very true. Life's Not Fair is the name of it. You just search for it on YouTube or at CON734.
2: We didn't sell it at all. No. We just talked about how I thought we should steal money.
1: All right. Take a break. I want to come back in just a second.
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1: Does Horror is where you can go. You can watch the watch-along live streams. You're doing everyone
0: every day.
1: This is awesome.
0: Yeah, and you never know when they're going to drop. It's kind of chaotic that way.
1: Oh, very cool. Very cool. So every single time, if you want to watch a movie, you want to have that experience, you got to check this out. It's at Angela Does Horror on YouTube. Did you have any other like honorable mentions for your list?
0: Totally. Okay. Trick or Treat, every year, classic movie. It's an anthology Halloween thing. If you haven't seen it, definitely watch it. There's so many different little stories, and by the end, they all converge together in a really fun and satisfying way.
1: Okay.
0: Hellraiser, I always just like to watch around this time. It's just so dumb. It's just so silly. The whole uncle thing, it's weird. I don't know, but it just, the vibes of it are very good.
1: Lots of great suggestions and so much more at Angela Does Horror on YouTube. Angela, thanks so much for doing this with us.
0: Yeah.
1: This is so much fun.
0: Thank you.
1: And you too, Dave, whatever.
2: Well, hey.
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13: Victor Davis Hanson, thanks so much
0: for taking the time to join us. All right. You argue in your latest book that is now out, The Counter-Revolution, that we are countering a revolution. But tell us what we are countering before we talk about what the counter-revolution actually is.
14: Well, it's the second Trump administration, I think, is quite a lot different than the first. It's not addressing symptoms of progressivism, but it's addressing the causes of it, or the origins, or the whole 50-year, 60-year, 70-year-old progressive project. And by that I mean, they're trying to say, why do we have an open border? It's not just enough to build a wall or to close it. Why do we have that? Why do we have DEI? Where do these ideas come from? And why do we just address the symptoms, but we never go to the causes? And so what the causes they feel are, and this is why I think they're so controversial and earn such odium from the left, why do governments or movements abroad hate the United States, given that we're very generous with our aid? Maybe it's USAID's $50 billion budget. Maybe people come out of the university with separate dorms segregated by race called theme houses, separate graduations, no First Amendment, Second Amendment, Third, First, Fourth, Fifth, Sixth Amendment rights when you're accused of something on campus. Maybe a 95% bias of the faculty. So the universities, maybe we don't need 300,000 federal employees. Maybe we should, if the media continues to, especially PBS or NPR, continues to give false narratives, maybe we should defund them. So these are pretty radical counter-revolutionary movements, and they're aimed really at changing the entire structure that produced the symptoms of hard left progressivism, rather than in the first term or in some other Republican administrations. They sort of trimmed around the edges, or they said we shouldn't do this, or we will vote against this nominee. But now they're addressing the very idea of progressivism and how it became so influential. With the, you know, it is an interesting question that right now as we speak, the left is not control the Senate, the House, the Supreme Court, or the White House, and yet it still exercises enormous cultural, institutional, bureaucratic influences. And that's what I think they're trying to address.
0: How did you react to the reaction to Doge? Because a lot of what you're talking about, I see Doge's role in countering those things, and the bureaucratic bloat and the funding of the sources of misinformation and disinformation that are really harming us. Obviously, that was an endeavor by Elon Musk. The response to that, not just by those in academia and those in the liberal media who probably know exactly why they're reacting the way that they are because they don't like the counter-revolution, but a lot of just normal everyday people. How terrible is it that we would defund USAID? I can't believe that we want, you know, kids in Haiti to be struggling or eating less. I can't believe we're taking money away from cancer research in Uganda and all of these different things. Did that immediate emotional response by so many progressives and independents surprise you at all?
14: It didn't surprise me. It did surprise me that the Doge people didn't anticipate it, because the left for many years has operated under the premise of a binary that 70% of the country are oppressors and 30% are oppressed, victimized versus the victimizers. And so anytime you try to make fundamental changes in the Progressive Project, they're always going to say it's a war against the entitled, the white, the heterosexual, the male, the Christian, whatever formula they use, versus the innocents. And that just as expected on spec, it kicked in. So when you basically eliminated what is now 300,000 jobs, people said, well, Joe Smith doesn't have a job because Donald Trump doesn't care whether he can feed his family. Or USAID, everybody's going to die in Africa because they're not going to get vaccinations, even though Bill Gates' multi-billion plan had vaccinated hundreds of millions of people worldwide. So I didn't think they would have a tragic view of that, rather than they just ignored it. What they should have said is, we don't like laying off people, and we're going to have a robust economy in the private sector that will pay you more and give you more opportunity. But we can't go on like this with a $31 trillion debt. But it was sort of, it was kind of talking to their own constituency. Hey, isn't this great? We're finally the first ones to reduce government, while the left was saying, these people are cruel and inhumane, and what's this poor person going to do without a cell phone or without a job? And that narrative, picked up by a 90% biased mainstream media, was quite effective. And they didn't have a counter narrative in advance, I think, prepared for that.
13: Yeah. And, you know, I see this issue a lot, especially when it comes to immigration. Obviously, you and I and a lot of people are for the mass deportations of illegal immigrants. And I really don't feel bad at all when I see videos of these illegal aliens getting rounded up and deported, especially when we're talking about those who have committed additional

0: cruelty, for the deportations, for Doge, for these, you know, counter-revolutionary policies. So I'm just curious where you land between the who cares, don't even worry about the counter-narrative, we're just going to do what we're going to do because the media is going to stab us in the back anyway, versus the no, we actually need, we also need a human-centered, compassionate message for why we're doing what we're doing in this counter-revolutionary way.
1: Yes, I think I agree entirely with you. And they didn't have, I mean, it was good that they were stalwart in face of criticism and kept doing it. And we all admire that. But they didn't address what were obvious therapeutic talking points by the left. The first one was, well, this isn't really a crime. It's a civil infraction. In fact, it is a crime, whether you, whatever gradation you say it is a crime. And then they didn't say, if it wasn't a crime, then why wouldn't people, we wouldn't have a border. The only way we can have a border is we enforce the boundary and then we deport people who broke the law. And they could have said things like, when you're in an airport security line coming in from a different country and somebody doesn't have a passport, they don't let him in the country. Or they'll take him into a special room and say, you don't have a visa in your country. They didn't try to explain any of that. And then they didn't give any historical context. They said, we love immigrants, but we've never had 17% of the population non-native born. We've never had 55 million people here of various statuses that weren't born in America. So we want meritocratic, diverse, legal, and self-supporting immigrants. And that's the natural thing. But what's happening is the most fundamental revolutionary act in our recent history. And it's a cynical ploy of the Democrats to grow government, get a needy constituency, because the majority of these people are coming in unaudited, without background checks, with enormous needs in health, education, legal representation, housing, food, and that is part of the progressive project. It's a cynical ploy. Instead, the left just said, "Well, this is the great replacement theory, the white paranoia." So I don't fault their enthusiasm and their zealousness was absolutely necessary given Republican administrations of the past were lacking and wanting, but they could have predicted what the left was going to say.
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3: At what point do you think America lost our national identity? At what stage did at least a lot of people say, okay, you know what? America's nothing to brag about. Western civilization is nothing to be proud of. We're totally fine with a Somalian person being proud of their culture, whether they're in Somalia or whether they're in Michigan. And we would never, I would never, of course, I don't even think, you know, no liberal white person would go to Somalia and plant their flag there and say, conform to me, give money to me, you need to accommodate me, and I want you to change based on what I think. They would call that, you know, white supremacy. It's really only America and Western and majority white countries that have this kind of guilt complex that makes us say patriotism is wrong, but only in our case. But it hasn't always been that way. So can you identify a time when their revolution, the progressive revolution that really culminated in progressives, if I can say it's uncharitable, but like hating America largely and convincing so many people that you should not be proud of your national identity? When was that?
4: Well, it started in the 60s. I'm going to be 73 in a few days. And I went to a newly opened campus, University of California at Santa Cruz. And I came from a very culturally conservative family here on the farm in which I'm speaking. And when my father dropped me off at the dorm, as he walked in, on one side was a picture of Che Guevara, and on the other side of the dorm wall was Mao. And as we drove up to the campus, there was a traffic jam because the Students for a Democratic Society was blocking the roads, trying to tell the parents that America was a horrible place and killing thousands of innocent Vietnamese. So it started, it's happened before. It's innate to Western civilization. If you go back to classical texts, there are a lot of people who, Romans and Greeks, who attack their own society as sort of the cost of a free, self-critical society, which is good. But that goes to extremes on certain occasions and in cycles, and we're in about a 50-year cycle now where legitimate criticism ends up into pathological hatred. And that started in the 60s, and then the 12 years of Reagan and George H.W. Bush kind of calmed it down. But I don't think we give credit enough to Barack Obama, because what he did, he didn't just give the globalist view that we're not exceptional, we're just like Greece or Britain, and he didn't just do the apology tour. He took the old 11% black, 89% white binary, and he redefined it without any attention to class. So he said, if you're not white, we're not going to talk about affirmative action. We're going to talk about diversity, diversity, equity, and inclusion. And in this binary, you can be a rich Indian. You can come from one of the wealthiest families in Kuwait. You can be one of the direct descendants of the Spanish conquistadors in Mexico. You can be blue eyes in Argentina. You can be worth all sorts, but you have a claim against the majority because you're oppressed. And that really spurred this idea. And what was lost was class. So all of a sudden, we had this ridiculous situation today where somebody who's impoverished in East Palestine, Ohio, that the government just ignores when they have a toxic fume, they're considered privileged and they have nothing because they're white. And then we have people like Hassan Piker and his Porsche, or El Sayed with $600,000 income, or the Mondamis who were settler colonialists in Uganda. 1% of the Ugandan population controlling 65% of the wealth were Indian nationals. And they're victims. And then they start talking about white, white, white. And nobody really questioned that. But it was Obama who took that energy of the 60s and he formulated, he institutionalized it. And then the Biden, who was a waxen effigy, that Obama team then really went into action under the guise of good old Joe Biden from Scranton that 4 years. And they were very brilliant. And they did things. They understood that they were not dealing with the symptoms of conservatism. They were going at the heart of it. They were trying to change the ballot laws in most of the states under the guise of COVID. So we went from 70% in election day voting, where you can actually have ID and check people off a list, to 70% mail-in or early voting, where there was not much chance. They tried to fundamentally change the system, and they are still are, because they want to go to the symptoms of conservative traditional power in the United States. And that's what DEI does. And that's what K through 12 does. That's what the universities do. That's what the foundations do. That's what the corporate boardrooms do. So what's scary, just to finish, is that this, what was a motley group of West, when I was in college, they were pretty pathetic. These rich kids running around with long hair and wire rim glasses and Mao caps and spouting, chanting that they love Castro. But, and then they were in the wilderness in the 70s and 80s. And then they reemerged, their children, in some cases their grandchildren, and they got smart and they seized the institutional power. So I think Obama was the watershed period where he mainstreamed being very hard, being left, spread the wealth, you didn't build that, all that stuff. Started with Obama.
3: Mm-hmm. Yeah, it's interesting. I remember there is this study, and maybe there's an updated one now, but it was Pew Research from, and it was in 2017. And it was analyzing the polarization in politics and where those who identify as Democrat and those who identify as Republican had gone on each issue since, I think it was maybe 1995. And on every single issue, the left had moved further to the left on every cultural and political issue that they looked for, whereas the right stayed the same, maybe a little bit more conservative on some things, but on immigration, on guns, on homosexuality, actually had become, for sure, on sexual and cultural issues, Republicans had actually become more liberal. But for the most part, they stayed the same. The left on every single issue got much, much further to the left. And yet, when you talk to someone who is progressive, it seems like they believe, well, no. We've always been this way. We've always thought these things. It's actually Trump who is the great disruptor. He is the one who changed the trajectory. It wasn't Obama. Obama was just an extension of everything that liberals always believed. It was Trump who came in and just stirred everything up. That's why we're angry. That's why we're demanding these things. That's why we're pushing so hard, because Trump is so crazy. That's just factually and historically inaccurate. Even if Trump was a great disruptor, it seems to me that progressives, many of them, don't even know that they're in the midst of a revolution.
4: Yeah, I think one of the greatest, I think you're getting at a very important point. one of the greatest myths of our time right now is that a Bill Clinton, JFK, Harry Truman Democratic Party is trying to be hijacked by crazy socialists. But if you just put that aside for a while and ask yourself, who came up with the idea before the socialists ever mentioned it 10 years ago of packing the court, getting rid of the filibuster, destroying the Electoral College? That was Hillary's big theme, and bringing in two more states. As far as methodology, I mean, who got out in front of the Supreme Court like a 60s radical and said, Gorsuch, Kavanaugh, you're not going to know what hit you. You reap the wind, you sow the wind, you're going to reap the whirlwind. Who said, get in their faces, follow them, harass them? And I could go on, but the Democratic Party, it's a chicken and an egg question, but they were the chicken and they hatched the socialist egg. So the socialists are not, I mean, they're not called the Republican Socialists of America. They're not called the Independent Socialists of America. They're not called the Socialists of America. They're called the Democratic Socialists of America. So they were a bunch of motley, downwardly mobile, urban, mostly white kids with degrees and student loans that were not marketable. And they were absorbed, or when they wanted to get political and get serious, they went to their natural home in the Democratic Party. And, you know, it wasn't like Hakeem Jeffries, you could argue, is the second most powerful Democratic politician. He endorsed a socialist over a Democrat, Andrew Cuomo. Keith Ellison posed with an Antifa and said, this is the great book to go after Donald Trump. It was the Democrats that, you know, weaponized with lawfare for criminal suits. They were the ones that created the phony dossier. They were the ones that did the fake Russian created the laptop. They were the ones who tried to get Trump off 20 ballots, 20 state ballots. They were a very radical group the last 15 years. And so the socialists then merged into them because they found that this was a place. They didn't form a third party. They didn't try to make a socialist, democratic socialist. They didn't try to make it a normal, organized political movement. And they went right into the Democratic Party because that was their natural home, because the Democratic Party bore no resemblance to what it was in 1992 or 3. If you look at the agenda of the Democratic Party, at least as it was formulated in the 1992 and 1996, they called for a balanced budget, closing the border, deporting people who were here illegally, trying violent juveniles that were 16 and 17 as adults, and having compromises on Texas and trying to pay down the debt. It's all in there. Today, to a Democrat, that would seem further to the right than Trump. So the party was changed partly because of the Iraq and Afghanistan wars. I don't know what the exactual trajectory was, but Obama, as I said earlier, fueled a lot of it. And it was the natural home. So the chicken was the Democratic Party and the egg was the socialist, not the other way around. The socialists didn't all of a sudden dream up all these ideas and methods. And then these very moderate Democrats said, hey, we're being absorbed by radicals. No, they were the radicals. And then the Democratic Socialists were just a disorganized kind of buffoonish group of people who said, they've got the money, they've got the model, they've got the institutions, and they agree with 90% of what we want.
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3: This, you know, a lot is the of Blaze the Radio that we Network. Talk about today feel so new. Transgenderism, the idea of butchering children who believe that they're born in the wrong body, even the idea of open borders. I'm sure there are people who have believed that throughout history, but it certainly does seem crazier and more radical, the convergence of all of these issues that are represented by today's Democrats. But they're strategies, you argue, really are not new. Like, you talk about the French Revolution and how we saw a group of radicals there that you see reflected in modern progressives in America. So what is the parallel?
4: Well, the parallel is, if you look at the revolutions of 1848 that swept through Europe, some of the ideas were good, mostly anti-monarchies. And if you look at the Bolsheviks, a very crazy splinter group from the Mensheviks that were originally part of a movement to have a parliament to balance the power of the Tsar, or you look at the Jacobins who hijacked the French Revolution in 1792-3 and gave us the Robespierre brothers and the Reign of Terror, all of these movements have certain things in common, but one of them is they're not bottoms up. They're not grassroots. I live in a 95% Hispanic community, and I can tell you I don't know one socialist here. I have somebody working on the foundation, U.S. citizens of Mexican American descent today, and I talk to them while they're working. They're not radicals at all. They're trying to build businesses and be upwardly mobile. They're not the people I see each week when I go to Stanford University, who are well off. Radical professors, 95% of whom are radical Democratic professors. So this is a top-down movement. And when you look at these people very carefully, they fit it to a T. Mondami, as I said, is a very wealthy person. His parents are PhDs. Hassan Piker comes from a multimillionaire family. Ro Khanna, who thinks he's a socialist now, is probably worth $250 million. His father-in-law is extremely wealthy. His wife drives a $200,000 Range Rover. And Bernie Sanders even has three homes and technically a multimillionaire. So these are very affluent, well, people who did very well by America, especially immigrants. And then the second thing, so for them, it's kind of a plaything. And they think they're going to run the country, and they're mad for power, and they're wealthy, and they're accustomed to being pampered and privileged. And the other thing, very importantly, in all these revolutions, Lenin, Marx, all of them, they were never subject to the consequences of their ideology. No sooner did the Bolsheviks take over and they were building vacation homes on the Black Sea. And the same thing was true of the Robespierre brothers. They were very well educated. They were upper middle class, and some of them were even royalty. And the same thing is true today. All of these people, and we saw that in Martha's Vineyard when Ron DeSantis got really smart and the Texas Governor Abbott got smart, and they said, if we're going to be overrun by people, we're going to send them to Martha's Vineyard as a test case. And everybody came out, they expressed at Martha's Vineyard, they said, oh, this is still terrible. We feel so sorry. We're going to get care packages. Does anybody have an extra puff coat? Let's give these nice boxes. And then it was within 24 hours. See you. Wouldn't want to be you. The bus is getting you out of here. And that's what's so strange about the Democratic Party. It's the party of the wealthy and the privileged. At least the elite is. And that's true to form throughout history, that these radical political revolution, even the Cuban Revolution, Che Guevara and Castro were not poor. They were members of the aristocracy. And they're always used to being exempt from any of the nefarious and bad things that happen when their ideas are actually implemented into practice. And I could, all during the height of the DEI, I would hear people in Palo Alto tell me, from Silicon Valley, multi-millionaire and billionaire families and kids, we all support DEI. And then they found out that Stanford took it seriously. So 8% of the incoming class at Stanford were white males. Well, that can barely account for athletes, legacies, children of administrators. Only about 200 or 300 people. So what happened? Very quickly it got around that if you gave, the price was about $10 million to get your kid into Stanford. It wasn't ever written, but if you gave $10 million, you had a chance of getting your white male kid into Stanford. And so, in other words, these people who were telling the guy in East Palestine, Ohio, you're just a poor white kid, and you have no culture, and we don't like you, even though he might have had a perfect SAT and a straight A, we don't want you at Stanford. And we believe in DEI. We want the black and Hispanic children of orthodontists and dentists and architects. But if they take away our place, not yours, we don't care about you, we're going to pay the necessary dengeld or bribe money to get our kids in. And they did. And Stanford will never talk, Yale, Stanford will never talk about that.
3: And why is a movement that is apparently about diversity and inclusion and compassion and empathy and all of these things, why is it throughout history progressivism so violent? I mean, obviously we could talk about Charlie Kirk, we could talk about a lot of instances, but Trump alone has survived, I believe it's 7 assassination attempts.
4: Yes, he has.
3: You're a historian. I think that's unprecedented. You tell
4: I
3: me.
4: Think it is.
3: But how well, do you I, see I look, this in yeah. light of, yeah, go ahead.
4: Well, it's funny you said that. I looked it up because I wanted to quantify it by actual data. We've never had a president, 47 president. We've never had a president in whose tenure the Secret Service shot back at a potential assassin on four different occasions. So you're right. It is a record. We've never seen that happen. The Secret Service have never pulled out their guns or rifles and tried to shoot in Pennsylvania, in Florida, in Washington, D.C., and again in Florida, trying to break into Mar-a-Lago. On each one of those occasions, the Secret Service had to fire guns to what they thought to save the president. So as to your question is, why is the left so violent? I think it's I tried to answer that in the book, but I think it comes from two causes. One, pragmatic or practical, and one theoretical. Theoretically, they believe that they're morally superior because they believe in a mandate of equality. They want everybody to be equal. And so it's like Alexis de Tocqueville said in Democracy in America, you got to be very careful to maintain an independent middle class or you'll have a peasantry like Europe. And there we all know that democracy can't really flourish because most people would rather be poor and equal than all better off, but some people really better off, given the power, pernicious power of envy. So they feel that because they care, even if it's abstract, any means necessary are justified because they are morally superior to selfish Republicans or libertarians who only care about themselves. But they, you see at ICE, they are violent because they're trying to help Juan Rodriguez, who's a victim of ICE. And therefore, if I have to ram my car into an ICE person or I got to tax an ICE facility in Texas, it's justified. Or if Luigi Mangione wants to shoot Ryan Thompson in the back in a very cowardly fashion, that's good. He's saving thousands of people, or at least he's drawing attention. Or if a young mother wants to strangle three of her children, then we have to address the pathologies of America that allows postpartum depression to flourish, or something like this. But it's always, I am morally justified.
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4: Wisdom, and that is most people do not believe in socialism. They know that if they work hard, they want the fruits of their labor. Not that they're greedy and they're willing to help other people, but they want to make that decision of how much money they give to charity. They do not want to work very hard and then turn over to a central government who takes their money and gives to people often without legitimate criteria. So they don't like mandated, and the left knows that. So the left says, the people do not know what's good for them. It's the opiate of the masses. Religion, it deludes them. Or tradition and custom deludes them. Or their own selfishness deludes them. So therefore, because our agenda will never be popular, even though it's the morally superior one, we've got to have to force it down the throats. And I think it was Lenin who said, if you're going to make an omelet, you've got to break a few eggs. Sometimes that's attributed to Stalin. But it's a not it's not a natural human agenda, and the people who advance it do so because it gives them inside moral superiority. And getting a corollary, getting back to the point that they're mostly wealthy, it also assuages their guilt. They feel that if I'm for mandated equality and I want to help the poor everywhere, but I want to have my Malibu beach house and my Brentwood house, and I want my kids to get into Stanford or Harvard or Yale, and I'm willing to pay to take a place from somebody else, I feel really, really guilty about that. But therefore, I'm going to, you know, post to how horrible Donald Trump is or how selfish the Republicans are, as long as I get to keep what I have. And that's how they square that circle of being selfish, but also in the abstract magnanimous with other people's capital.
3: Well, obviously, it's a violent revolution that needs to be countered. And we've already talked about just a little bit how Trump has done that and his administration has done that. In the past year, though, we have seen what seems to me as a further fracturing of the Republican Party, of the conservative side. Some of it's over foreign policy, some of it's over Israel, some of it's over the economy. It seems actually to be mostly centered on foreign policy. And I just wonder what you think of the future of the Republican Party. Is unity even necessary for a counter-revolution? And is it possible?
4: It's a very good question, again. So let's quantify. Let's say, just for the sake of argument, that Candace Owens and Tucker Carlson and people who follow them represent a large constituency, and Marjorie Taylor Greene and Thomas Massie, maybe even Nick Fuentes, maybe 8 or 9% of the party. So what I'm asking myself empirically, does that translate into power in the Republican Party? Obviously not, because Marjorie Taylor Greene wisely didn't even run for re-election. Thomas Massie, who was very popular in his own district, didn't even get the nomination. He lost in the primary. Tucker Carlson talks a lot about a national agenda, but he's not going to run for anything. So it's mostly a movement that appeals to disaffected, often white males who have been the object of vituperation and feel, you know, that they can't, they're not given their due and it's not fair, and they have a lot of legitimate arguments. But I don't think it rivals the zeal on the left of the socialists, number one. And number two, it's you're absolutely right. It's confined mostly to foreign policy. And the argument is, we don't want any misadventures abroad, which everybody agrees with, like 20 years in Afghanistan or 10 in Iraq, at the expense of our own people. And so it's an American first argument. And Donald Trump promised that. But if you look at what Donald Trump actually said, he was never a Buchanan isolationist. He was never a Ron Paul isolationist. He said from the very beginning that we have to build up our military, that we're being pushed around the world. He was not a neocon nation builder. He was a Jacksonian. No better friend, no worse enemy. We'll leave you alone. Don't tread on me, but don't screw around with our interests. So a Buchananite would say, well, let's just let Latin America be, or Tucker Carlson. It's their trouble. A Jacksonian says, I'm not going to wait till Maduro communizes all of Latin America and the Chinese come in and take the Panama Canal. I'm going to go down to Panama and warn the Panamanians. It's either us or them, the Chinese. I'm going to go tell Maduro, get out. If you don't get out, you're going to have to get out because we know you're sending illegal aliens, drugs to our country. And the same thing the first term. I don't know why there was a confusion, because when the Wagner Group attacked our installations in Syria, Trump said, kill them all. When Soleimani was touring the Middle East trying to, you know, refine and hone terrorism to attack our installations, we killed him. When Baghdadi was beheading people and ISIS had half of Iraq, Trump said, no more, and got rid of him. And that was pretty much when North Korea was sending missiles into Japanese airspace, Trump said, I have a bigger button than you do, Kim Jong-un. So he was a reactive. And the same thing happened. He tried to negotiate. He tried to negotiate with the Iranians. He warned them. He said, seven presidents have warned you not to go this way. But I'm the first one that even when I took out Soleimani, I did not bomb you again. And you told us that you wanted a performance art retaliation at our base. I let you do it. I told everybody to get inside the base. You caused, you know, some minor damage. You gave some, you know, ruptured eardrums to some of our soldiers, but that was okay. He was not a neocon warmonger, but all along his principle was, if you threaten the United States or its interest, we're going to retaliate disproportionately to you. And I think a lot of people didn't understand that. They thought he was going to be, you know, let the Middle East be, I think Tucker said it, let Iran have a nuclear weapon. And who cares if they dominate the Middle East? It's a Muslim Middle East. We have no business there, is what they said. And the same thing about China. They said, don't get in a fight with China. Let them do what they want. And if South America is all communist, that's their... And Trump, but he was never in that camp. And I think, finally, to get to the gist of your question, I think the problem is not Tucker Carlson and Thomas Massie and Marjorie Taylor Greene. The problem is that you're going to have a crisis with a rivalry between what I would call the Rubio camp and the Vance camp. And they're not like Tucker Carlson at all, J.D. Vance. But they have a different... When J.D. Vance quotes Huey Long as sort of a good person that spread the wealth, who was an utterly corrupt... And he didn't admit that he was utterly corrupt. Or when he says Israel can't kill its way out of Lebanon, when really it didn't want to attack it. It was attacked by 7,000 missiles from Hezbollah. He has a fundamental different view than Marco Rubio wing. And I don't know how that's going to be. I don't know how that's going to come out, because I think J.D. Vance in many ways is the most gifted politician I've seen in repartee. And the reason he was picked for the vice president slot was not because he did in traditional terms offer diversity. After all, he was a white male coming from a state that was staunchly Republican, that he gave no advantage in the Electoral College. But they knew that he was a masterful orator and debater, and he was unafraid. So they unleashed him on all the networks, all the, you know, meet the press, face the nay, all that stuff. And he just devoured everybody. He was brilliant. And so people underestimate him. He's one of the most adroit politicians of our lifetime. But he has views that he interprets Trumpism in one way and Rubio and that wing in another. And they've got issues about anti-Semitism and the fringe groups. And I think at some point people are going to say to J.D., can you just tell us that you don't believe or you don't have views that are parallel or the same as Tucker Carlson and Thomas Massie and those people? And maybe he says, I don't want to denounce people. I want to have a big tent. We know how that worked with the Democrats. But that's going to be the problem. And I'm not taking sides either way, but I can see that Trump is going to have to intervene or somebody is going to have to resolve that, because that could be serious in 2028.
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3: If we were to look past the midterms, even past the next election that we're talking about, if we were to look a decade from now, we were to talk again, and for you to be able to look back and say, you know what, the counter-revolution of MAGA, of the non-left, it actually did succeed. What would have to happen? Maybe let's pick three things. What are three things that would have to happen for you to say that the counter-revolution has been a success?
4: The first, I think, we would have to have a secure border beyond the Trump administration, both in Republican and Democratic. We'll put it this way, that the Republicans would, I think, would support that and will, and they would have to have such success and popularity that it would be impossible for a Democratic administration to do what Biden did, even though they'd like to do it. So a secure border, legal-only immigration, probably at about 200,000, and a acculturation, assimilation, integration agenda. And we're having that now. The second thing is, I think they would have to go back to the idea that your race is incidental, not essential to who you are. So and Trump is fighting DEI on every front, and he's winning a lot of adherence in the Hispanic community, and even in the black, especially the black male community. So it's not just a white or even an Asian thing. But if he could get back to the idea that how you look and your superficial appearance, and that's, if that is true 10 years from now, that is a second enormous achievement. The third is, I don't think people realize what he's trying to do. They just look at certain aspects. Oh, we haven't won in Iran yet. Or, oh, We took out Maduro. Oh, what he's trying to basically say is, I'm going to remake the world in a way that forever enhances U.S. security and ensures U.S. dominance. We are not in decline. And here's what I've done in my tenure. If you look at the top 10 software companies in the world, 9 now are America. If you look at the top 10 AI companies, 8 are American. If you look at the number of satellites, we launched 10 times the amount, mostly due to Elon Musk, than all the world put together. If you look at our GDP, far from being overtaken by China, we're $10 trillion bigger than their economy. So one American can create takes four Chinese counterparts to produce $10 trillion less than what we do for each American. And we're $10 trillion bigger than the EU, even though they have 100 million more people than we. That was not at all in 2015 predicted. And so when you look at all of these criteria, we are the world's largest producer, not just now, but in history of gas and oil. And Trump is desperately trying to make us the largest producer of rare earth, et cetera, et cetera. So the third thing that he would be remembered for is that he took a declining America where it was the Obama mantra was we're going to have managed decline, or even the Romney-McCain view that we have to give enormous concessions to our allies so they'll like us or they'll stay in NATO or all this. But when you look at what he's done with NATO or getting the Chinese out, or when he came into office, of the 32 Latin American, Central American, South American, Caribbean nations, almost 28 of them were communist, socialist, anti-American. Now there's only five, I think. And so nobody gives him credit, but he is remaking the world in a way that if these policies were to continue of deregulation and support and protection of American companies abroad and telling Silicon Valley, for example, why do you give money to the left? They hate you. They want to confiscate your government. They want to pick winners and losers. I don't care if you like me, but I want you to make America first. So Andrew, make all the weapons you want, or David Sachs or Mark Andreessen, come on and join us. But you'd got to be like the World War II capitalists, the War Production Board. They produce more tanks, more planes than anybody in the world. So if you're patriotic and you're nationalistic and your interests are America versus all the people who want to destroy us, then I'm going to do all I can, regardless of what your personal politics are. That was an amazing achievement, I think. So those three things, if we can solve the immigration problem, if we can look at Americans as, you know, at the content of our character, not the color of our skin, and that's in process. And then if we get people who will continue the idea that America is not in decline, but actually at its greatest epoch, economically, culturally, influentially. The one thing I would add that I'm disappointed, I'm sure you are too, is that we're either $32 trillion in debt, or if you recalibrate under this new system, we're $40 trillion in debt, and we're paying $3 billion a day in interest, and it's not sustainable, and nobody on the left or right seems to address it.
3: Yeah. Wow. Okay. Well, here's to hoping yes. That those three priorities at least get done in the next 10 years. I think you and I would both be very happy with those results. And whether the progressives admit it or not, they get to reap the benefits of the counter-revolution, even if they fight against it.
4: You made a very good point. The irony is the left are going to be big beneficiaries if this revolution, this counter-revolution ever works.
3: Yep, absolutely. Everyone, go get your books wherever books are sold. Thank you so much.
4: Thank you.
14: Three years ago to the day, after Hamas terrorists murdered 1,200 innocents and took hostage 251 others in the grisly October 7th massacre in Israel, what is the truth about Israel? Is Israel the great Satan? Today, we are going to show you some shocking video of Palestinian sympathizers that may totally change your view of Israel. We're also going to break down the inner workings of Israel's relationship with the Palestinians that most people are totally unaware of. All of this and more today on The Liz Wheeler Show. All right, we're going to start today with a video that, I warn you, may change your perception on the whole debate over Israel and the Palestinians. This is a journalist on the ground in New York City, and I want you to watch very carefully. I want you to watch the trajectory of what happens from the beginning of this video all the way to the end. Take a look at this with me.
15: I'm curious to see how people will react learning about the deadliest concert in history. I'd like to ask if you've heard about the music festival massacre?
16: No.
17: No, I'm not.
16: I have not heard about it.
18: No, I haven't.
19: Tell me about it.
15: This massacre took place in a desert. About 3,000 young people came to celebrate life. This whole festival was about peace. And 364 people were murdered by terrorists, and 40 plus people were taken as hostages from this music festival.
20: That's so sad. I haven't heard of that.
21: Honestly, it's kind of f***ed up.
22: Holy crap.
16: I think it was horrible. I feel bad that I didn't know about that. Where was it?
15: Once they find out it took place in Israel.
16: I don't agree with that. I'm not surprised, obviously. Palestinian people have been seeking liberation for years. They've had to resort often to acts of violence to make their voices feel heard.
23: There are a lot of different other things on top of this, all sorts of violence occurring to Palestinian people that's ethnically cleansing them.
15: Their population has just grown in the past few years tremendously. How is it an ethnic cleansing?
23: I don't know enough to keep talking about this. Conversation needs to end here.
15: Actually, I'm from Israel. Been in the military for 5 months, and I treated Palestinian people.
16: Don't want to participate in this interview anymore.
15: Before every attack, they make sure to evacuate the place.
16: It's not true, because there are many, many, many Palestinians killed.
15: And who provides these numbers?
16: I don't know. I don't know. I don't want to talk about that. It's not fair, because it's not our native language, so we just can't really...
15: It's not my native language as well, but I don't run away from conflict. On October 7th, at the Nova Music Festival, 364 people were murdered. 40 plus was taken as hostages. These people just came to celebrate music, to celebrate life, and to celebrate peace. It could have been any one of us.
14: So this is my question. Did you see it? Did you see in the video the double standard? Did you see the minds of these people, people on the streets of New York City, suddenly justify the brutal massacre when they realize that the victims were Jews? That's how you detect Jew hate, by the way, that double standard. That is how you detect Jew hate. Okay, so hold on to that thought for a moment. I want to show you another video. Watch what happens when people with the same worldview, the worldview of the New York City residents who were interviewed by this first journalist, watch what happens when people with a similar worldview actually encounter real survivors of the October 7th massacre in the flesh. Not the stories, not the reports, not the statistics, but the people themselves. Take a look.
24: You think October 7th was justified?
25: Yes.
26: Yes, for sure.
24: You think it was a good thing?
27: Of course.
25: It's not an attack, it's resistance.
24: Okay, well, I have a surprise. October 7th survivors. I'm Zach Sage Fox. On the anniversary of 10/7, I've decided to conduct a social experiment. Let's see what New Yorkers think.
28: You go to school?
29: I do.
30: Yeah, NYU.
31: Yeah, studying psychology.
24: Are you from Palestine?
32: Yeah, I am from the biggest city in Gaza.
24: We have the 1 year anniversary of 10/7. What are your thoughts on that?
30: What's 10/7?
24: Really?
31: I feel like this is the prank where October 7th actually isn't a significant date.
33: I have no idea what that is.
34: I don't know about October 7th.
35: I'm not sure what happened.
24: October 7th was the day that Hamas came and killed 1,200 plus innocent Israelis, kidnapped over 250.
30: Well, shit, man. That's f***ed up.
24: It was a Hamas attack.
31: Oh, I should know that.
24: Are you guys anti-Israel?
31: Yeah, anti-Israel.
24: How about you?
36: I'm also.
30: Israel actually got attempted to be bombed by Iran.
24: Yeah.
30: But it was unfortunately unsuccessful.
24: Unfortunately? So you think it would have been better if it actually went through?
30: Yeah.
24: Okay, so I see a keffiyeh.
37: I do have a keffiyeh, yes.
24: So you think October 7th was justified?
37: Yes.
31: Yes, for sure.
32: Yes.
24: You think it was a good thing?
32: Of course.
31: I think I understand it.
24: So I actually have two people who were at the Nova Music Festival the day of the attack. Would you guys want to tell them a little about your perspective?
31: I arrived at this music festival and I was with my friends. We're dancing for a few hours
2: And then at around 6:30 is when we saw the first rockets being intercepted, and they were being intercepted right over our heads.
5: And little did we know, less than 3 hours later, you know, armed men with Kalashnikovs and truck-mounted 50-caliber machine guns were going to come at us and kill and rape and burn people alive.
2: We were hunted for 4 hours. To not be able to catch your breath and to be able to try to keep running and to tell your friend I can't run any longer, and he looks at you and he's like, well, you don't have a choice. It's either to continue running or they catch up to us.
5: As we were leaving, we're seeing people running every which direction. No one knows where they're safe. There's gunfire from behind us, bullets flying past us, and you know, we hear everyone screaming, and it's just absolutely terrible.
2: I'm sorry you guys have to go through that. I really am.
32: No, liars.
6: They're liars right here.
32: No, your story is actually like your face, bullshit, full of makeup. Do me a favor, stay back. I don't want to talk to you.
6: Do you hate Jews?
32: Yes.
6: So you don't even want to hear what happened to them on October 7th?
32: I don't want to hear her version of the story.
6: You're in that much denial.
5: Thank you very much.
6: Okay. Yes. What you guys have gone through, that doesn't mean that what the people of Palestine are doing right now is not resistance.
5: It would have been resistance if the only people Hamas chose to target were military personnel. That's not who they targeted.
6: I understand.
5: I'm not in the military. She's not in the military. The youngest person there was 17. He's not in the military. The oldest person, 75. He's not in the military. People who were visiting from Belgium

0: And do I need to further explain? No.
1: Isn't life about learning?
0: Right now, I don't want to.
1: Do you have any questions for them? Two survivors of this massacre.
0: I really don't.
2: Modern-day Zionism, does that align with Judaism?
1: They are intertwined completely.
2: Yes. They are intertwined completely.
3: Because okay. It's believing because that the Jewish people have the right to their homeland.
2: And that's why I'm having a conversation. I'm
1: You're open to learning new things?
2: Of course, always.
4: Saying that I understand it is not me saying, like, oh, it's justified, because that's never justified.
1: Has your opinion changed, having heard their firsthand testimony?
5: Yeah, you know, I feel bad, you know, giving off the vibe that I hate Israel. That's like Israel's 9/11.
2: He's open to have conversations. Of course I did. Of course.
6: You know. We got to do what we got to do to try and change everything out here because, you know, it takes one person to just speak up.
1: You hear someone while you're in school bashing Israel or denying what happened on 10/7. I just hope hearing their firsthand account allows you to speak up.
7: Yeah, of course. Yeah, yeah, of course. I will, for sure.
8: I think it's shocking to myself that I didn't know, and to hear your firsthand accounts is just a very emotional thing. Can Thanks. I shake your hand?
9: Aw, like...
10: Thank you so much for speaking with us.
11: Thank you.
12: So sorry about that.
10: Thank you.
12: I'm so sorry that you guys were there.
10: We appreciate it. Have to do our best.
13: Thank you.
14: Thank you very much.
1: Thank you so much. Seriously, this is what the world needs right now.
10: We
1: can,
10: thanks, brother.
1: We can educate and we can learn from each other every day.
15: For the education.
1: Thank you for watching, and thank you to all the people around the world who have supported the Jewish state and the Jewish community since October 7th. Yes, there's a lot of propaganda, but there's also a lot of promise that when people learn the truth, they can change their minds.
16: You know, I watched that, and the first question that comes to my mind is, how do the people who were, in this case, the ones being interviewed on the streets of New York, how do they become so desensitized to the humanity of a certain group of people? 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
2: This is
3: some
2: the
3: of these students were
2: Network.
3: So detached from reality. It actually is simultaneously discouraging and heartwarming to see some of them. I mean, the dude that was carrying the keffiyeh, the Hamas keffiyeh, didn't realize that Israel pulled out of Gaza in 2005. And yet he was taking the side of Hamas without really knowing the facts. To his credit, he seemed willing to listen. But wait, we'll get back to Israel in a moment, because all of this does not really answer the question that we posed at the top of the episode about Israel. What is the truth about Israel? This has not answered the question yet. And we'll get to that in a second. But first, did you hear about the United Airlines pilot whose name is Ibram Mosalem? And in the wake of the October 7th attack in Israel, he posted the following on his social media. And I'm going to read it to you, and I'm going to show it on the screen as well so you can read it for yourself. This is what he posted. This is a pilot for United Airlines. He said, "For all my friends here in Facebook land with questions, thoughts, assumptions, critique about what is transpiring in Palestine currently." This he posted on October 7th. "In response to the Zionist occupation, please work on expanding your media literacy. Know that mass media here in America is heavily politicized and skewed to show a non-occupying narrative of Palestine. This is a resistance," he writes, "by a brave people who have endured decades of occupation, oppression, humiliation, apartheid, and straight up murder. This was not an unprovoked attack," he writes, "but a response to this past year's attacks by the Zionist regime. Don't take my word," he writes. "Do your due diligence in acquiring your information. Here is a non-Palestinian site with the facts." And he posts a link to a very biased source. Now, this is a pilot for United. And the reason that this is critical is United wanted to fire him after he posted this on October 7th for obvious reasons. If you are sympathizing with terrorists, then you should not be qualified to fly a jetliner on which hundreds of innocent people are riding. But the labor union that represents the employees of United prevented United from firing him. He was still flying up until a couple of days ago, but then a report surfaced from a journalist by the name of Libby Blanca. And this is what Libby Blanca reported. This is quite shocking. She says, "Two United airline pilots who were deadheading on a flight." Deadheading means they're returning to a location, but they're not part of the crew of the plane. They're not piloting that aircraft. They were deadheading, heading home on a flight operated by this man, Ibrahim Mosalem. After his return from a leave of absence, reportedly, these two other pilots gave up their first class seats and spent the entire flight in the cockpit instead. Why? According to sources familiar with the incident, they did not trust him and wanted to keep a close eye on him throughout the flight. Sources say United wanted to terminate Mosalem's employment, but the pilots' union blocked the move. Now, why did these two other pilots? This is a shocking story. This is days ago here in the United States. These two other pilots reportedly so feared for the safety of the passenger, so distrusted this pilot that they sat in the cockpit rather than first class because, what, were they afraid he would intentionally hijack and crash the jetliner, murdering everyone aboard in the name of what? In the name of the ideology that motivated the Hamas terrorists who brutally murdered over 1,200 people on October 7th that he praised and embraced and justified and celebrated? If that gives you the chills, if you've ridden on a United jetliner recently and you're trying to remember what the pilot looked like, trying to remember if you peeped at his name tag, see if he was this guy, you should be nervous. This should make you worry. Because this ideology that struck at Israel on October 7th is not isolated to a conflict over real estate somewhere across the world. This is coming to us, to our homes, our neighborhood, our schools, our travel, our festivals, our parades, our people. If you like this episode, please subscribe to my YouTube channel so we can keep bringing you the truth that the mainstream media makes an effort to obscure. Okay, so now let's get back to Israel. What happened 3 years ago on October 7th, 2023? Mayor Zohran Mamdani of New York City, a Muslim himself, posted this today, 3 years to the day after the October 7th attack. He said, "This day is profoundly painful for so many New Yorkers. It marks 3 years since the horrific war crimes of October 7th. On that day, Hamas killed more than 1,100 Israelis and abducted 251 others. We grieve alongside our many friends and neighbors who still carry that unthinkable loss." He then says, "The suffering did not begin nor end that day. It instead continued through the Israeli government's devastating ongoing genocide in Gaza, in which it has killed more than 74,000 Palestinians, including more than 21,000 children. Ever since the so-called ceasefire, more than 1,400 Palestinians have been killed. That suffering," Zohran Mamdani writes, "has intensified with every Israeli bomb dropped on ambulances waiting outside hospitals, every drone strike targeting a residential building or journalist, and every shipment of food aid turned away at a border crossing. Many New Yorkers," he writes, "are reckoning with this unbearable grief, and we mourn alongside them, all while knowing that our tax dollars fund these war crimes." 3 years later, the mayor, the Muslim mayor, writes, "We must refuse to accept a world in which occupation and apartheid continue, where war crimes are met with impunity, and our federal government continues its complicity with every arms shipment. To honor the dead," he concludes, "we must fight for a world in which every person can live with freedom, safety, and dignity." A brief and measly sentence at the beginning about the victims of that horrible terror attack perpetrated by Hamas, and then multiple paragraphs about how evil Israel is. Not a single word about the motivation, the true motivation of Hamas terrorists. So let's take this point by point. Resistance is a word that Mayor Mamdani likes to use. Resistance was a word we heard from those who were interviewed in both of those videos. Brave people resisting occupation and apartheid from Israel. Resistance, here's the question. This is a question that is very key to our perception of Israel. Resistance to what? Israel pulled out of Gaza back in 2005. That's 21 years ago. So the majority of Zohran Mamdani's life, Israel has not been a part of Gaza. In addition, Israel has allowed, they have enabled a guest worker program where Palestinians from Gaza could cross the border into Israel and work in Israel and take that money that they earned in Israel back to Gaza. They did this in order to help the people in the Palestinian territory. Israel's also, despite Zohran Mamdani's claim, has allowed humanitarian aid to Gaza. This is food, this is money, this is water, this is medical supplies. Despite the reality that untold numbers, the majority of humanitarian aid that goes to Gaza doesn't go to the people.
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3: It's unfathomable. It's hard to even process. Do you know why that many children have been murdered? Palestinian children. Do you know why schools and hospitals, these ambulances that are described by Zohran Mamdani, are targeted by Israel? Because that's where Hamas, the terrorists, choose deliberately to hide their wartime operations, their planning, their terror leaders themselves, their weapons. Did you see that video of the child, the Palestinian child that was carrying some kind of enormous rocket weapon? Why do you think that child was carrying that weapon? Because even the Palestinian terrorists, the Hamas terrorists, acknowledge what these people in New York City, including the mayor of New York City, refuse to acknowledge. That Israel doesn't want to kill Palestinian children. They're less likely to even stop a terror attack if Palestinian children are going to die. The terrorists acknowledge that by their use of children. They use these children and other innocent people, sick people, women, teachers, nurses, doctors, they use innocent people and children as human shields. Israel, on the other hand, conducts targeted strikes. That means they don't indiscriminately bomb an entire area. They, with precision, identify where the weapons, where the operations center, and where the terror leaders are. And with almost unbelievable precision, they target exactly what they're trying to take out. And Israel warns civilians with leaflets. They drop the leaflets on the people. They warn them to evacuate, to get out of the area, to move away so that there aren't as many civilian casualties as there would be if they didn't do that. And what more do you want? Well, I want the Palestinian children to be alive. I want innocent civilians not to be casualties of war. I want innocent Israelis to be able to live their lives without facing constant threat of murder. And so this is the question that I asked today. Would you rather Israel just sit back and let their women be raped and let their babies, their curly haired babies, be killed? Let their elderly people be beheaded while the terrorists live stream it on their Facebook pages so that their friends and family have to watch it? This is not a rhetorical question that I'm posing. If you would rather Israel do nothing, if you would rather Israel allow themselves to be killed, then you are wrong. Your morality is completely inverted. You would not take that position telling any other group of people in the world that they have no right to self-defense. This kind of twisted standard is only applied to Israel because it's the Jewish state of Israel. Because it's Jewish. If you do not believe Jewish people have a right to life and a right to defend their own lives, then you've been captured by what Charlie Kirk dubbed the brain rot. Jew hate. Okay. So then we have the inner workings that most people are completely unaware of. The inner workings of the relationship between Israel and the Palestinians. Why isn't this common knowledge? So I'd like to remind everyone of something that is often obscured. Okay, so the relationship between Israel and the Palestinians in pursuit of peace is something most people don't know about. And the reason most people don't know about it is because the mainstream media doesn't want it to be known, and the Democrats don't want it to be known, and now a certain segment of the Republican Party doesn't want it to be known. But I'd like to open the door on this, and I'd like us to take a peek at the reality of the situation. I'd like to remind everyone of history. Two times before the Jewish state of Israel was even established, in 1937 and again in 1947, there were proposals for two-state solutions. That's what the Palestinians say they want, right? Both times, the Jews accepted the proposals, but those representing the Palestinians rejected the proposals, and they didn't propose any counteroffer. So perhaps the Palestinians are not actually interested in peace, and Israel is. Then after 1967, Israel's now established as a state, Israel offers the Palestinians land for peace. They even offered most of the West Bank, but nope. The Palestinians rejected the deal because perhaps the Palestinians don't really want peace. Now, again, during the Clinton administration, this is 2000, 2001, the prime minister of Israel offered a two-state solution and said Israel would give the Palestinians all of Gaza, most of the West Bank, even give Palestinians control of East Jerusalem. But nope, the Palestinians rejected it. Fast forward to 2008. Again, Israel offered the Palestinians a two-state solution in exchange for peace, and the Palestinians rejected it. Now, these examples that I give don't even take into account the 1993 Oslo Accords or Israel's withdrawal from Gaza in 2005 or Trump's plan back in 2020 for Palestinian statehood. If you can sense a pattern here, then you're pretty good at perceiving reality. One side is willing to negotiate for peace and to make concessions to beget that peace. The other side outright rejects all deals, not because the terms of the deals as it relates to land are objectionable, not because they want to negotiate, but because that second side does not want peace. So why is it like that? Because at its core, it's not about property lines. It's not even about statehood or multiple state solutions or reaching peace. At its core, this has always been about Islam. The religion of Islam. Islam's ideology of conquering infidels, forcing them to convert or be murdered. And so we reach the moral framework here. 3 years after the October 7th terror attacks in Israel, the moral framework is crystal clear. Hamas is a brutal terror group whose goal is to wipe Israel and the Jews, not just the Jews who live there, but the Jews who live there off the face of the map. Hamas is not fueled by land grievances. They're not fueled in a reactionary way to Israel's politicking. Hamas is fueled by their Islamist ideology. Hamas believes that if you are not a Muslim, then you deserve to be murdered. That's Jews in Israel, That's Americans here at home, everyone. If you are not a Muslim, you, your family, your wife, your children deserve to be murdered. That's depraved. That is evil. This is counter to every single value that we hold dear in the West, that all people have dignity and rights and the right to defend themselves against assault and violation of those inherent rights. Keep in mind, the Israelis who were murdered that day on October 7th were innocent civilians. Most of them were, you could describe them accurately, I think, as almost hippies dancing at a music festival in the desert. The whole festival was about peace and love. There is no possible justification to excuse cutting off the genitals and breasts of young women, raping them until their insides ruptured, holding them hostage underground, babies in tunnels, while the terrorists starved and beat and tortured and sexually abused them. None. This is why we can't have a valid conversation about Israel's politics, because you're welcome to criticize Israel's politics or politician. Be my guest. Of course you are. But if you can't start a conversation like that by acknowledging the moral framework that Jews are people too, with just as much right to life as me and as you, and just as much right to defend their lives against the evil Islamic terrorism that Hamas constantly inflicts upon them, then a conversation about Israeli politics is essentially pointless.
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3: And if we refuse to acknowledge the moral reality of Israel versus Hamas, it's not just a moral error on our part. It's not just a choice to take the side of evil in a battle of good versus evil. It's harmful for us here at home. Because if we refuse to acknowledge the reality, the moral reality of Israel versus Hamas, soon your neighborhood and mine will look like what's happening in France. Now, let me just say, before we show you this video, you're being told by the mainstream media at this moment that the riots happening in France are actually about classroom conditions. These are high schoolers who are protesting poor classroom conditions in France. This is what the mainstream media is telling you. But is that true? Just like you're told that Israel's committing genocide, neither narrative, not the one about Israel, not the one about the supposed high school protests in France, are true. They're both pure mainstream media slop propaganda. I want to show you the truth. This is what's happening in France. Take a look. Does that look like high schoolers to you? Does that look like a protest over, you know, cafeteria food that's yucky? Does that look like academic? Does that look like academic disruption because of, you know, fluorescent lights that flicker and not enough pencils being passed around and a ratio of teachers to students that's just a disservice to students? Is that what that appears to you? What do your eyes tell you? What do your ears tell you? I'm going to show you a video of a student, a rioter, at a high school near Paris. It is near a high school. And I want you to listen very carefully to what the words of this protester are, what he is saying. Go ahead and play this video. Oh, and what is this rioter saying? Is he saying, please more pencils, please more erasers, please a hotter lunch? No, no, he's saying there are only 10 of them, pointing to police officers. In the name of Allah, we can kill them all. That is what he's shouting. In the name of Allah, we can kill them all. And in response, the other studious young Frenchmen aren't toting their backpacks and putting their binders together, putting their math book to the side. No, no, they're cheering for the idea that in the name of Allah, police officers deserve to be killed. Now, what you're seeing is not protests about school conditions, obviously. You're not stupid. You can see. I can see. We're not as dumb as the mainstream media thinks. And thanks to Elon Musk purchasing X, it is a platform where actual news can be passed along from one honest person to the other. We can actually see the truth from independent reporters. What you're seeing in France is an Islamic takeover. You're seeing mass immigration. You're seeing Muslims flooding an otherwise Western nation and wanting to impose their ideology on the people of France. If you are not a Muslim, you are an infidel. If you are an infidel, you must be forced to become a Muslim or you must be murdered. As easily as this is happening in France, this could happen, can happen, is happening here in the United States. And it all starts with a twisted perception of the morality of right and wrong. These are not people who want to assimilate to the West. These are not people who love France. Just like the Muslim invasion of the United States are not people who desperately want to be Americans, who are so humbled by the opportunity to be a citizen of the United States. By the way, there are people who want to assimilate to the United States. There are people who are proud to be American, who value U.S. citizenship and the values that it stands for. Dodgers player, he's a professional baseball player, MLB player. Dodgers player Miguel Rojas recently passed his citizenship test, and you should hear this man's answer about what it means to him to now be an American citizen. Take a listen to this.
10: Yeah, Miggy, tell us about your side trip to Miami last week. Were you nervous taking the citizenship test? And what's the next steps for you?
11: No, I wasn't nervous because I was prepared. That's what I always kind of like live my life by. If you're prepared, you don't have to be nervous. You know, I felt like I was ready for it. I didn't know what to expect because it's kind of like my first time going into a conference room with an official and kind of like do something that I never done in my life. But at the end of the day, I knew all the 100 questions, and I knew the answers. I was ready for it. I passed my test, and I'm pretty close to be a U.S. citizen. It's not the process is not complete yet because I have to review a couple things in my on my form, and due to like so many days that I've been out of the country the last couple years. But at the end of the day, it's something that it makes me feel really special, really proud. Because of my family, because of my kids, because of what I've been doing the last 21 years in this country opened their doors to me to be a professional baseball player, and kind of I took that opportunity as a life opportunity as well, and I don't take it for granted.
12: The person or the people administering the citizenship test, do they know who you are, what you do for work? Do they watch a World Series?
11: No. I actually wanted to be that way because I didn't want to have any kind of like preference or anything, because this process has nothing to do with baseball. I felt like as a citizen, as a human being, I always wanted to be a good person off the field and not let my performance influence anything, because we all know how hard this game can be and how high you can be and how low you can be one day. So I don't want to be kind of like judged by my performance on the field. I want to be judged by the person who I am and my preparation. So I felt like I did good because I got the 100% on all the 8 questions that they asked me. So I'm proud of myself because of that. Not too much about the home run or the World Series that I have or the rings that I have. So there's things in life that are bigger than just baseball.
3: Does that warm your heart? Or does that warm your heart? I watched that with the biggest smile on my face because that's a patriot. You know, we have gotten to the point in our nation where most people in our country, and maybe this is a bare majority, right? Maybe that this is not the outright majority, but we recognize that our country has been greatly harmed by illegal immigration. But we've gotten to the point where we also recognize that we need a moratorium on all immigration, including legal immigration. And I count myself as one of the people who thinks we need a moratorium on legal immigration, mostly because we need to get our ducks in a line here when it comes to, you know, everything from gas prices to housing prices to our nation being overrun by people who have come here illegally and jobs needing to go to American citizens first. And, you know, your kitchen table type of politics that need to be addressed, the needs of the American people first. And yet, it's a good reminder that not everyone who tries to come to the United States simultaneously wants to dip their hand in your pocket, in your bank account, in your wallet, while also vilifying everything about the United States that makes us great. There are many people who want to come to the United States because they recognize that we are an exceptional nation. We are the greatest nation the world has ever known, and not in the prideful way, not because rah-rah, we're the best, but because we have coded into our legal system, into the very fabric of our nation, something that no other nation has done successfully before. We have enshrined the idea that rights come from God. They are not loaned by government. And this has begotten opportunity and prosperity. Again, yes, wealth, that's part of the prosperity I'm talking about, but also a moral prosperity. We often on this show talk about the moral rot in our nation, and that's very real, and it's something that needs to be addressed. But there's also the reality that we shouldn't be doomers. And I catch myself on this sometimes because we so often talk about the stories that require us to do something to change the culture or to change the law. So we talk about the bad stories as impetus to make that change. But there are good people who want to come to the United States because we are a good country, and we are a good country. And we're a good country because we recognize the difference between right and wrong, because we define right as being morally right and wrong as being morally wrong. And it's a good reminder as we pass this 3-year anniversary of October 7th, that to be able to define right, to be able to define wrong, to perceive reality as it is, to be able to identify objective truth and stand up for objective truth is incumbent on us. Otherwise, our nation will cease to be a place where people are proud to be part of our ranks. And you saw his face beaming because he answered all citizenship questions all citizenship questions correctly. And it actually makes me wonder. After this show, I'm going to pull up the citizenship test just to make sure that I can answer them all correctly, too.
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0: Let's go to some YouTube comments. Santiago Cruz says, I don't agree with everything Liz Wheeler says, but she is intelligence and has integrity. She's a mother, a wife, a Christian, and deserves respect. Oh, thank you, Santiago. I appreciate that. By no means do I think that everyone sitting here today is going to agree with every single thing that I say. I don't think I can think of one person actually who I agree with 100% of the time. And that's the fun of conversation. That's the fun of debate and discussion. And it's the reason that we talk about different things. And of course I have positions and opinions on probably every issue that you can think of. And yes, I'm going to sit here and try to persuade you, why my position is the best position and why you should join me. And sometimes you should and can disagree, and you should tell me your best counter argument. And that's what makes this show what it is. That's what makes you so great sitting here doing this with me every day. Farouk says, hey Liz, my great grandparents were Orthodox Christian Arabs that came to the United States in 1903 through Ellis Island. They fled Jerusalem because of the radical Islamic threat that were executing Christians. Wow. I did not know that. Farouk's been a longtime commenter. He's always active in the YouTube live chat. I did not know that about you, Farouk. That's an incredible history, an incredible legacy. And look where they came when they were facing persecution at the hands of radical Islamists. They came here to the United States. That's where they sought refuge. And that's an incredible thing. TEGI says, truth that won't be seen on CNN. Yeah, you could bet your bottom dollar you won't see anything like this on CNN. Nothing about the truth, especially as it relates to Israel. It's very fashionable. You can call this the horseshoe theory of politics. It's very fashionable on the far right and on the far left to vilify Israel. And as I said, you can criticize the politics of Israel or a politician in Israel all you want. Be my guest. I don't care about that at all. That does not make you anti-Semitic in and of itself. But the minute that someone begins to apply a double standard to dehumanize Jews because they're Jews, that is, again, as Charlie Kirk dubbed it, brain rot. That is Jew hate. And that is not something that we should tolerate in our society. And we should be able to, it's very easy to separate criticism of Israel as a government and Jew hate. This is not something that we have to pretend the lines are smudged. It's not something we have to let those who engage in Jew hate convince us that they are just criticizing a politician or a political policy in Israel. We're not stupid. We can separate those two things. Nuan Walter says they should at least, and he's talking about the rioters in France, they should at least speak French to associate them with anything from France. Well, yes, that's typically how one would assimilate into a culture, is begin to speak the language of that country. But of course that too is out of fashion. Oh, Farouk added another comment. He said, I'm a third generation New Yorker and was baptized Catholic. Oh my goodness, that warms my heart. Welcome home, Farouk. Welcome home. I try to read this once a year, actually. I don't know if I'm successful in reading it once a year, but I attempt to read it once a year. I just read Jesus and the Jewish Roots of the Eucharist. Doesn't matter if you're Catholic or Protestant or Evangelical or Jewish, one of the best theological books I have ever read. Highly recommend you read it if you haven't. It is absolutely fascinating. Yes, we're going to be getting, by the way, into Pope Leo's teachings more on the Liz Wheeler Show. So I, for example, have loved what he's had to say on AI recently, even if I don't agree with him on some of his takes on immigration or President Trump. But standing up for humanity and the soul that God has endowed in each of us, that is something that we're going to be talking about more on the Liz Wheeler Show. So make sure that you are subscribed. I did see a couple comments in the comment section, by the way. I read the comments as we're going along. I did see a couple comments about my defense of Israel being motivated by this $7,000 payment. If you're not familiar with this conspiracy, it goes like this. Anybody who says anything positive about Israel, anybody who defends Israel, anybody who is not rabidly pro-Islamist Palestinian Hamas sympathizer is getting paid, you know, under the table by Israel to push Israeli Jewish propaganda into the world. So anytime you see a comment that says anything about 7K, the 7K club, that's the delusional conspiracy that they're referring to. I have no idea if anybody who takes money from Israel. I do not. It's cute that you think that all it would take is $7,000 for me to $7,000 to pay for a post on social media. How dare you think that I would sell something that inexpensively, let alone that I would take that measly amount of money to sell my soul. I don't take money from foreign governments, not Israel, not any foreign government, not now, not in the past, not ever. I speak only things that I truly believe. The advertisers that I partner with, you hear me talk about them being sponsors. I identify them as sponsors. I would never say anything that was undercover subsidized. I know that that has happened in the podcast world and in the influencer industry, and hasn't happened for me, and it never will. In fact, whenever I see that, you know, 7K club comment, it always makes me wonder, how come you can't contend with the substance of what I'm saying? How come you don't contradict my points about, you know, Israel proffering peace deals to the Palestinians and the Palestinians rejecting them? How come you don't talk about, you know, how come you don't acknowledge that Jews are people with rights just as important and valid and equal to yours? It is a distraction tactic because they don't want to contend with that. Again, this is people on the far right and people on the far left. This is the Zohran Mamdanis, just as much as it is some of these fringe figures that have been popping up in the right wing online internet sphere. And we just don't have to contend with that. We don't have to accept that as part of our party. That that's a valid viewpoint. We can call it out for what it is. It is morally wrong. All right. One more thing I want to show you before we go. If you think that this Jew hatred is going to be contained to the Middle East, if you think that Islamist ideology is going to stay far, far away in Paris, you are wrong. There is a Senate candidate in the state of Michigan. Maybe you've heard of him. Abdul El Said, who has admitted that he has dual citizenship. He is not only a citizen of the United States, he is also a citizen of Egypt. Think about this for a second. If you are elected as a United States senator, you have access to classified information. You do not have to pass a background check. You automatically have access to national security information. And by the way, Abdul El Said, his campaign has previously denied that he has dual citizenship in Egypt. Is Egypt an ally of ours? Is Egypt a country whose leadership you think should have access to information pertaining to our country's security? Take a look at this.
1: First is that I carry dual citizenship, right? And I grew up spending most of my summers in another country where I understood what it meant not to have the right to self-govern, right?
0: His campaign has gone as far to say as he's never had dual citizenship in his life. Not only is he not a dual citizen, they say, he's never had dual citizenship. And now we hear him say himself that he is a dual citizenship of Egypt and the United States. So he's not only a liar. In what religion is it permissible to lie in an effort to further civilization jihad? That's right. The religion that motivated the October 7th terror attack in Israel. That same religion that is now taking over the streets of Paris and making its best effort to infiltrate your country. My country, our country. We should do everything in our power to stop that. All right, make sure you're subscribed to the show, youtube.com/Liz Wheeler. Hit that bell so you get notified every time we go live. 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X.com/Liz_Wheeler. And on Spotify, we are the Liz Wheeler Show. And of course, there's video over on Spotify now, so you can stream as well as listen to the audio version of the show. Thank you for watching today. Thank you for listening. I'm Liz Wheeler. 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
2: Question, have you ever seen police body cam footage for a crime committed by a six-year-old?
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5: It's over there, whore.
4: Stop. That's not you. That's not how we f*** each other.
2: I have a feeling my guest today is going to have some choice words to say about that. It all starts right now. Welcome back to Sarah Gonzalez Unfiltered. I am Sarah Gonzalez. You can find me all over social media, of course, as always, at Sarah Gonzalez TX, along with AmericanBeautyBySarah.com. I want to bring in my friend joining me today. Drum roll, please. Ross Patterson from the Drinkin' Bros podcast and the Ross Patterson Revolution podcast. Ross, I have to tell you, I did not mean to, like, I realize I'm a vibe right now. Okay. In my
5: You're
2: defense.
5: You're choosing Texas, I can tell.
2: Yeah. In my defense. Yeah, yeah, look, you got the Texas sparkly boots on. But in my defense, yes, I was at an event for Texas gun rights. I was at a clay shoot and I was going to be outside. And like, this was my outdoor vibe that I picked. And then I like got sweaty and I was like, well, the hat's not coming off now. I'm stuck with, like, I am committed to the hat today. And I'm just going to wear it for the show. And I'm just going to, Ross is probably going to make fun of me, but it's fine.
5: No, I love it. Again, you're choosing Texas, I can tell. And that's fine. You need something to root for after the Cowboys game last night. That was an embarrassment. And by the way, that's what the janitor said to Dak Prescott, who will be fired in about an hour. I'm not kidding. That video went viral right after the game last night.
2: Yeah, we taught our kids something that we wish that our parents had done for us, which was just don't root for the Cowboys. Just don't do it. Like, just stop. You're just always going to be heartbroken. It's not a good situation. Just don't even.
6: Until Jerry dies.
2: Yeah. Well, yeah.
5: Until Jerry dies. Yeah, I understand it. And just know, I can see, obviously, your producer with the Alabama gear on. That's where Trump is going this weekend. He's not going to your game. He's going to that game in Alabama. So you know where the real game's at this weekend. Sorry to break it to you. I'm trying to teach my kids is not to bring my handgun to school, shoot a classmate, and then tell the police to go and themselves, like that clip you just played.
2: That's a smart move. That's a smart dad move that you would teach your kids that. One would think it was so simple, and yet we do have this 6-year-old who's doing that. So let's skip to that right now. Now that you brought it up,
5: I saw the video, and
2: it's insane.
5: It's one of the craziest things ever, and nobody ever stops the child from, like, he keeps talking.
2: Right.
5: Over and over and over again, saying even more horrific shit after he just killed someone.
2: Right, right. So let's play the full clip, and then I'll break down some of the details. Go ahead, Steven.
4: And I called 911 when I heard I'm the injury specialist. I came down the hall. She had blood.
7: Is he okay?
4: He's fine. When you shot the gun, did anything hurt you?
7: No.
4: Let me see your hands.
7: Nobody has sex on fire.
8: Where is the weapon?
4: It's on the floor.
8: It's over there,
4: whore. Stop. That's not you. That's not how we each other.
7: What's your name?
2: I mean...
8: If you want a piece of me, come get it.
7: Your name...
5: If you want a piece of me, come get it at 6 years old.
8: I don't care about going to jail.
4: You know that language, and you know that's not appropriate.
2: God bless the teacher. I get it. But I'm like, honey, this kid is so far beyond. We don't use words like that. It's unbelievable. I appreciate your patience, but this kid clearly has not been disciplined enough. Maybe too many soft people have just been real gentle on him, and maybe he needs some tough love. I don't know, but this apparently was from 2023. It just now was released this week. It was a Richneck Elementary School in Virginia, and that was his first day, they said, his first day without his mom being there. So they already knew that he was a problem, so much so that his mother had to attend with him. And then the first day that she doesn't attend with him, he actually shoots a teacher, brings a gun to school, and shoots a teacher. And because he was 6, I guess, he was not criminally charged and is attending another school in a different school district after his mom pleaded guilty to felony child neglect. And now he's living with his great-grandfather. This is totally insane, Ross.
5: Absolutely. And like, I've seen this happen in other places, like probably as young as 12 was the latest one in Miami. It's a horrific story. Honestly, you know me. There's not a lot that shocks me. This one shocked me to where I don't even really talk about it that much. But there's a point where you have to ask yourself, can you correct this type of evil?
2: Right.
5: I don't even care that the child is 6 years old. I mean, you look at even the 12-year-olds that were charged in Miami for this other horrific, horrific crime. I just don't know that you can fix that type of evil. And if I'm a parent and they transfer this kid to my kid's school,
2: exactly,
5: it would be a mass protest of like, hey, we're getting everybody out of here until you remove this kid.
2: Right, right, exactly right. And apparently, so the teacher survived. She underwent a bunch of different surgeries and she filed a $40 million lawsuit against the assistant principal for negligence. And she won. Mm-hmm. She got at least $10 million. So what that tells you is the school district was, I mean, it's just like trash if the assistant principal sees that there is behavioral issues and just doesn't correct it. That's completely bonkers. I'm just like, this is why my children are not in public school. Like, it's just incredible that one parent who doesn't parent their damn child would ruin the rest of it for everyone.
5: Yeah, but it's also Virginia, and it's super left out there. I mean, there's a lot of crazy shit going on in Virginia, and when you go that far left, there's no place back around.
2: Right.
5: You end up in the same cycle, and then you end up like Deborah Messing, who's now supporting, you know, Republican governors in New York. Like, for real, like the left ends up eating itself. And then there's eventually a moment where everybody's like, oh, shit, I can see myself becoming Republican in real time.
2: Right.
5: And not based on what's going on in the world.
2: Right.
5: And I actually think this, you know,

0: and I think it's correct, versus, well, you know, the Iran thing isn't great and the gas prices suck,
1: but
0: I don't have to worry about my kids going to school and potentially getting shot by another 6-year-old.
1: Right, right. Okay, so speaking of consequences, the Pentagon just announced, I can't wait to get your take on this, the Pentagon just announced that it's going to live stream the execution of Nidal Hassan by firing squad. So this was the guy who went to Fort Hood. And it was 2009. He killed 12 U.S. service members, one civilian. He wounded 30. And this goes so freaking hard. I want to play Secretary of War Pete Hegseth, who delivered, I would say, a pretty badass statement when he was asked about this public execution. Watch.
2: Execution by firing squad. Army major betrays his country, radical Islamist, kills a bunch of Americans at Fort Hood. Of course we're going to do it at Fort Hood. We're going to do it on a Thursday. We're going to do it at 1 o'clock, which is when he did it. And it's going to be soldiers with rifles executing the firing squad. It hadn't been since World War II since we've done that. Well, I kind of like the mentality we had in World War II, which was win, which was understand when the enemy attacks you, you need to stand your ground. So it was radical Islamist terror attack. Remember what Obama called it? Workplace violence? I mean, that's what we're up against. That's the worldview we're up against, is workplace violence.
3: CVE.
2: We know what it is. It was a radical Islamist attack in uniform inside the ranks. And so he's going to get a firing squad of soldiers, as it should be. And we'll make sure that people are able to watch it, that it's public, because people need to understand that this is there's serious consequences for these types of things.
3: Has Major Hassan made any final requests, reached out to the president, anything like that to your knowledge?
2: Don't care.
1: Don't know, don't care. He is going to die and he deserves it. And opinion, I know there are some people even on the right who are like, well, live streaming it just really glorifies violence. And I don't know how I feel about that. What say you?
0: Oh, I'm not one of those people. I say line up a full pay-per-view card. I want this like UFC, where we got some undercards on there. Like, let's put the Charlie Kirk killer on first and then really stack this card, kind of like Dana White, and then we work our way up to the main events. I would pay endless money for this if this was in a town square. I would take my kids. This is the way it used to be back in the 1800s, where it was like, hey, Tommy, do you see that kid hanging from the thing up there? Yeah, he stole a horse.
1: Yep.
0: He robbed a bank. And that's going to happen to you if you don't do this. And they used to take their children out in the 1800s to the town square to teach them right and wrong. Mm-hmm. For this guy, it couldn't happen fast enough. And if they put it on pay-per-view, we're talking Mike Tyson numbers. Like, I would pay that amount of money and I would live stream it as well. And I would be just excited as I would against Holyfield or anybody else that Mike Tyson fought. I cannot wait for December 3rd at 1 p.m. We will go live. I don't care if I have to create my own app to stream this thing. I will be there front and center with the audience of Drinking Bros, and I might have some champers. I know I sell hard AF seltzer, but I also like to celebrate with champagne from time to time.
1: Sure.
0: I will pop open champagne. I'll have my wife make hors d'oeuvres. Obviously, they're going to be killer, but I want everything. I want the little taquitos. I want all of it. Like, give me all the fun stuff. I don't even care if it's Middle Eastern theme. Great. So let's get some falafels out there and some hummus. Like, let's start dipping before the shooting starts.
1: I'm
0: amped about it. I mean, I'm sorry. It's really hard to contain my excitement.
1: I can
0: when
1: tell.
0: He said this today. I was like, this is a dream come true. I've been dreaming about this for 10 years.
1: I mean, it couldn't happen to a more deserving person, obviously. But
0: right.
1: I do agree with you that, like, they made them public for a reason. And that was a very logical reason that they had. So I totally agree with you. And I'm sure you will not be shocked to hear that mainstream media is now trying to spin this story to portray the Fort Hood shooter as, like, somehow the victim. And so they had Reuters in their article about the public execution. They were like, they just dropped this line about racist lynchings in America as if that's what this was. Extrajudicial lynchings in the United States, often by white mobs targeting Black Americans, were public spectacles well into the 20th century. And then they go on to talk about the last legally sanctioned public execution and mentioned that it was a young Black man who had been convicted of a white woman, as if that has anything to do with this conversation.

0: question about a radical Islamist who went in and targeted military service members?
1: Nothing. It has absolutely nothing to do with it. And again, back in the Wild West days, it was all, you know, white people getting hung and all that other stuff. And they brought their families out there. It's the psychological element of it. Because I believe if you can see it, and you're able to see what happens, you think twice about whether or not you're going to do this at home. And I'm not kidding.
0: No.
1: And I think you should do more of this, to be honest with you, and stream it, show it, show the aftermath and say, do you want to end up like this? Even if you're having these thoughts, maybe back away because it's not going to be as pleasant as you think.
0: The six-year-old that we just talked about that shot the teacher, maybe if he would have seen some public executions, he would have changed his mind about his behavior.
1: Oh, yeah. And maybe if that chick, Krista Pike, with the two injections, that the lethal injections that she survived. If we would have had firing squad for that, we wouldn't have her lawyer coming out trying to sue the prison and everything else. Oh, and they're taking great care of her. Why? Pull the plug. She was about to die anyways.
0: That was like the whole
1: point. We're taking care of her.
0: Yeah.
1: I guess. Put her on the undercard. Like, I've got Tyler Robinson on that undercard. Give me Krista Pike on that undercard. Give me Lindsay Clancy on that undercard.
0: Oh, definitely, like, Lindsay Clancy.
1: Let's go. You want to... If you want to fire at the chair first, just to pop the tires on the wheelchair for Lindsay Clancy, great. Like, I want to hear that. I want to hear the air coming out of the tires and then just the stunned face of, oh, she's getting lit up. And maybe I'm sick for thinking that, but also I'm done with it. I'm done with all of this shit that's going on in our country where if you show some of these things, maybe it won't happen anymore. So I think it's a great idea. Whether or not they'll actually be able to execute it, pun intended, is going to be tricky, I think. Like, because of the pushback you were talking about, I think, you know, YouTube's not going to show it.
0: Right.
1: They won't even show our show, for Christ's sake.
0: Right.
1: So, you know.
0: Yeah.
1: We're lucky to get 10,000 views. You think they're going to stream this? But yeah, with this, I think the streaming is great. You're probably going to have to go off of whitehouse.gov, to be honest with you. And it's going to be like on a check-in basis. I've also read some articles today that were like, oh, what about the kids? Kids would be in school Thursday at 1 o'clock.
0: That's
1: they're not going to be watching this.
0: Yeah.
1: It's not going to be like the Challenger where they wheel in a cart with a television on top and be like, oh, hey, Kristen McCullough is going to give a speech from the moon. And then it blows up. And then we think about that the rest of our lives. It's not going to be like that.
0: Right.
1: I hope. But no, you never know. But I'd like to see more of it, to be honest with you.
0: Okay, so this is, I think, I'll share some more good news because I think that was essentially good news. Let me share some more good news. Apparently, less young people are gay. And the Washington Post is actually, I think they're very upset by this. They are struggling to find out why less young people are gay. They posted on X yesterday, young teenagers are less likely to identify as lesbian, gay, or bisexual than a few years ago, according to a new analysis. So they had a whole analysis done. And they said in the piece, they referenced a statistic that said 30% of ninth grade girls said that they were lesbian or bisexual. And that number actually dropped 17% last year. And the author said, it really does look like a free fall. But what's causing it is unclear. They're very unclear. They're unclear on what's causing it. And I would just like to point out J.D. Vance's remarks several months ago. When it was something like this, and he just said, Trump won, we don't have to do this anymore. Like that's the answer. Trump won, we don't have to do this anymore. Like, you know, we don't have to pretend like this is a thing. And so many kids are gay. They're just going through a phase and they grow out of it. And we're not going to pretend like that means that you need to like chop their breasts off and, you know, prance them around as trans. Like, it's just, we don't have to do this anymore. And now the Washington Post is on the struggle bus because of it, Ross.
1: Yeah, and I actually talked to a principal in Dallas about this 3 years ago, and she has to be, remain nameless and off the record and all that stuff.
0: Sure.
1: So we didn't have her on the show, and I asked her personally, I said, what do you think is causing all of this? And when a child comes in or their parents come in and they talk about, oh, my kid's trans or gay or whatever, and she said to me, she goes, 99% of the time, it's just a kid trying to get their parents' attention. She's like, I don't think that they're genuinely gay or genuinely trans or bi-curious or pan or whatever we're calling it these days, whatever Tallarico's six different genders are. He goes, I don't think it's that. I think it's kids just wanting to be noticed by their parents. And I think with this Republican movement that we've seen over the last few years, when everybody kind of got fed up with it during the Biden administration, I think parents have done a better job talking to their kids and realizing what's going on. And then I also think, you know, during the COVID process, when they were at home and, you know, doing homeschooling and all the other stuff with the mask on, and they actually got to think about it, where they were like, hey, I don't have to compete for attention anymore at school or do this and then do that. I'm just grateful to be at school and be around other kids and go back to living a normal life.
0: Yeah.
1: I think that has a big part to do with it.
0: Interesting. I hadn't even really thought about it, but yeah, that's an interesting thought.
1: It was a shocking answer from her, and that's, you know, that's in your neck of the woods, by the way.
0: And
1: she laid it out, I mean, very plainly, and it was interesting. I really didn't think about it. She was like, most of it is just kids who just want attention for something. Or they want to be different, you know, than their a metal child or whatever it is. And she goes, if there was better parenting, she goes, I probably wouldn't get, you know, 90% of these people that are rolling into my office saying this.
0: And on top of that, I would just add, I'm sure part of the element, one of the elements of it is that she sounds like a great teacher. Unfortunately, the public school system is rife with not so great teachers who are trying to indoctrinate children into the alphabet mafia. And so now that this administration has, you know, put them on notice and states are cracking down on that, and there are laws that are being passed that are like, yeah, you're just going to lose your job if you try to indoctrinate a child into a sex cult. That's not a thing that we're going to tolerate anymore. And now they're not able to do that at school. So I wonder if that's a factor as well. Okay, here's what we're going to do. We're going to take a break, and then we're going to be back more with Ross Patterson when we return.

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6: So, Ross, yesterday I posted an X post that kind of blew up, and it was referencing a unverified tip that I had received about the whereabouts of James Tallarico. He has been noticeably absent from the campaign trail. Early voting is starting really soon. Like, now is the time for all of the candidates to put the pedal to the metal and really give it their all. And they were like, he has the flu, and no one has actually seen him in public for, I believe this is day 13. There was a remote Zoom interview that was done at the end of September. But no one can say where he is. His campaign inexplicably is just like, he has the flu. And he's a 37-year-old man I mean, he's very limp-wristed, but, like, otherwise seemingly pretty healthy. I heard he has diabetes, but, like, I don't understand why your only excuse is he has the flu, and that's why he's gone for so long, and no one has seen him. He's done no remote hits. He's not like, hey, guys, I'm sick in bed drinking some chicken soup. Like, thanks for voting for me. It boggles the mind, and so I'm going to be very careful with what I say here because I have had a lot of tips flood in, but none of them I feel confident enough that I can like say something with confidence. But what I will say is that Spencer Pratt posted what I heard, which was that the allegation, again, I'm being very careful. The allegation is that he like checked himself into a mental health facility because he had a mental breakdown. And again, I have not been able to confirm that that is true, but it also it would make sense because what the hell else is the reason that no one has seen him in the most crucial time of the campaign?
7: Well, there's a super bug going around, and I don't know if you know about that. Oh, it's a sexually transmitted diarrhea, and it's on the rise right now. I'm not kidding. If one of your producers wants to pull this up, it was in the New York Post this morning, and I was like, maybe he has it, because it is amongst gay dudes right now. That's part of the thing, and I know this sounds insane. Absolutely insane. And again, if one of your producers wants to pull it up in the New York Post, they can. But I would like to throw that option on the table because it's knocking people out for roughly 10 to 12 days. And I'm not kidding. There's a name for it.
6: That's terrible.
7: Oh, yeah. Yeah.
6: 10 to 12 days of diarrhea?
7: Yes. And the New York Post put this poor guy who, you know, it's a stock image photo of him sitting on a toilet there.
6: I'm looking for it.
7: You pose for those things, and then you're like, oh, hey, this is fun. And what is? Oh, my God, I'm in the New York Post, and I'm in a sexually transmitted diarrhea store.
6: Oh, my gosh.
7: Not like, kidding. And there's a name for it, and obviously I'm too dumb to pronounce it, but
6: I'm looking
7: yeah,
6: for
7: that's
6: it.
7: Been going and on, I never thought and that then I would... the mental...
6: I never I thought that I would have to search sexually transmitted diarrhea. And I'm just,
7: so
6: I just want to state
7: the term
6: for the
7: record. Is Shigella. Yes. It's S-H-I-G-E-L-L-A.
6: Shigella.
7: And those are the infections. Yeah. Sounds great, doesn't it? So it's one of two things. Now, back to the mental breakdown thing, which is probably what it is.
6: Here it is.
7: There's only so much people can take who aren't thrown to the wolves on a national basis like this, and then they eventually lose it and have a mental breakdown. This guy was already teetering on the edge for me for a long time, and he could be there. Like, he could be in a 51-50, and we just don't know about it. The last interview that I saw was, like, a weird interview. It was, like, a Zoom, and he appeared to be, like, either captive or on an Al Jazeera network. And he's, you know, talking about non-binary God shit and everything else. Mm-hmm. And you can tell people are just like, hey, stop talking. Just stop talking. And that, by the way, that might be the other side of this, where they're just going with the Biden approach.
6: Yeah.
7: Where if you believe the polling... in Texas, that is coming out of there. He's got a lead, allegedly. I don't believe it personally. Mm-hmm. If you believe the prediction markets like Kalshi or Poly Market or whatever, you know, they've got it at like 64-35. Paxton is also not doing debates either. So I'm not sure. It feels like, to be honest, both of them are just kind of waiting this out and being like, all right, Texas Republican. I don't have to say shit on the Ken Paxton side. You know, there was obviously some leaked audio with him earlier in the week. And then the other side of this was, holy shit, how do we get Tallarico from just stop talking?
6: Yeah.
7: Like, let the rest of the media do its job because they're clearly trying to flip Texas blue. And that might be part of it as well, where that's the strategy. It's that Biden basement strategy of, please stop talking about your crazy shit, James Tallarico.
6: Right.
7: Just go away for... You know, what do you got? 20 days left?
6: Right.
7: I'm sure you're doing a live show that night. So were we.
6: Yeah.
7: And I think it's going to be close. I think Paxton will win in the end. But that debate is going on both sides right now of how much do we let these guys talk?
6: Right.
7: And there is no debates, right?
6: I mean, no, there's not. I would say, though, like Ken is, you know, he's having rallies with the president who's coming into town and throwing rallies for him. So he is like he is in places. And with regard to the leaked audio, for those who may have missed it, I actually thought from what I heard, it made him look good. Like they were trying to frame it as, oh, Ken Paxton wants to take away people's Social Security. And really, he was just saying like these are all bloated, you know, like we Americans. Taxpayers spend way too much money on these programs, and we need to figure out a way to change that for the younger generation. I'm like, I totally agree with that. I don't understand why you guys think that this is a hit job on him. I think that's incredible that he said that. And then he said something about wanting to help save people money and trying to think of creative ways to save people money because, you know, the war in Iran has jacked gas prices up. And they're like, oh, my gosh, Ken Paxton said this. And I'm like, I think that's pretty cool that he's trying to get creative to save people money. I don't understand why he's the boogeyman for saying that.
7: Yeah, the only thing on that leaked audio that people were kind of hanging on was that DC was controlling his campaign. He had no control over it.
6: And I think he was very clearly referring to the PAC, which...
7: Right. And by the way, that happens in every state with every single candidate. And that's why I think that story didn't stick for very long.
6: Yeah.
7: Whereas this Tallarico thing, if he doesn't come out soon... And I'm not talking about out of the closet. I'm talking about just come out in public and do some events. But even then, they might be worried that he's going to try to jam, you know, some hot dog that's deep fried in his mouth and say I'm super taxing, or like everything he does has been a train wreck across the board. Unless he can sit down with a Kimmel or a Colbert and have it pre-recorded with the questions given to you, and then you can edit it afterwards and then say, oh, the FCC is trying to stop me, and then we can put this up on YouTube later, which allows them to edit it, by the way, because, you know, the show is not live. And also, we all know the rules of the FCC.
6: Right.
7: It's not that Trump or the FCC is trying to stop you from being on these shows, James Tallarico. It's that you have to give the other candidates equal time. And you're not willing to do that.
6: Right.
7: Which is fine. But also, if you're Ken Paxton, would you want to go on Jimmy Kimmel? Probably not. I wouldn't either. Like, don't risk it at this point.
6: Right.
7: So the state of Texas itself as a whole, with these two candidates in particular, feels like we're just waiting it out. And Democrats are hoping the polls are real. Republicans are hoping that it's Texas and we're still going to vote Republican. Whereas last night with El Saeed and Mike Rogers, I actually think it was a huge benefit for Mike Rogers to finally get out there and then just hear the craziness, get it out to the world, say, I won't denounce the Muslim Brotherhood and all that other shit. And that was extremely helpful. With Paxton and Tallarico right now, I struggle to find what the benefit is other than rallies, like you said earlier.
6: Yeah. Yeah. It's just going to come down to turnout. Honestly, it's going to come down to our Texas Republican voters. Are they going to be lazy or not? Because we need all of them because I can tell you the Texas Democrats are very motivated to go out and vote and turn Texas blue. I don't think Texas Texans should be taking anything for granted at this point. All right. Let's go ahead and take another quick break and then we will be back with more.
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9: Give me my marker back, please.
11: Well, this is a please.
9: All right. All right.
11: Have a good day.
9: Have a great day, sir.
11: Hello, me. Video you took of me.
9: Well, walk away, man. Just walk.
11: No.
9: Walk
11: not away. Until you delete that video.
9: Dude, look, walk away. It's an incident report now. We're taking up
11: the university. Delete the video. Delete the video.
9: Okay. You just gotta go, man.
11: Not until you delete that video. I'm not leaving until you delete that video.
9: For the betterment of yourself, just walk away, man.
11: Delete the video.
9: Walk away, man. You're making it worse.
11: Delete the video.
9: You're making
11: it worse. I will leave when you delete that video.
9: You're not going to delete the video. It's already been submitted to the university.
17: It's for your well-being to leave.
11: You don't give a about my well-being.
17: You should.
11: If you give a about my well-being, you wouldn't be here.
9: Yeah, it's your own personal opinion. We're just trying to tell you, walk away, man.
11: This is your fault, by the way.
6: I love the puny arms, like the limp-wristed swipe of the pen. It's too perfect for this low-T individual.
7: It's great. I had something similar happen. I was a waiter at Olive Garden. Back in the day, and I videoed somebody trying to go through the never-ending pasta thing, and it was just bowl after bowl after bowl. And he's like, "Delete the video, delete that." And I'm like, "Look, sir, I've never seen anybody eat 14 bowls of Alfredo. I've got to delete the video, and I want one more. It's never ending. It's never ending. All right, you said it was never ending." And I was like, "Sir, I understand, but you're at 14. Like, just let me get a shot of this for my homies here."
6: Was he fat?
7: And oh, he was biggin'. Yeah, he could play offensive line for Texas this weekend. You guys might need him to protect Arch, for Christ's sake. So yeah, he was a biggin'. He was pushing 350, 360.
6: It's just so funny that these libs, they always melt down. They're mad that like you have documented their bad behavior. Like you're not allowed. They don't want consequences. You're not allowed to document it. And they're just like, no, delete the video that you took in a public space where you like absolutely have the right to take videos. They just don't want consequences for their behavior.
7: Yep. That's it. That's all it is. And then in today's world, nobody's deleting the video. No one's deleting the video. And typically it's live.
6: Right.
7: So everywhere you are, there's a video with something.
6: Right.
7: I'm not kidding. There's nothing you can do. Sorry.
6: Okay, so before we go, before I have to let you go, I wanted to ask you, who are you guys playing? Who are you playing this weekend?
7: Ohio State? Yeah. We're playing Maryland, so that's an easy one.
6: Oh.
7: We're good.
6: Oh, okay.
7: We're good. Yeah. Okay. You guys have Oklahoma. Yeah. Oklahoma's terrible this year. Steven's got the real game. That's Bama, Georgia, and that's going to be a rough one because the Hurricane's coming up through
17: it's going to pass out. It's going to move it past. Like, it's not even supposed to rain during the game. So they might
6: was the latest speculation.
17: Yeah,
6: it's correct.
7: The wind is what I'm concerned about. Because if it is windy, there was a game back in the day that I watched where it was the tail end of a hurricane like that. Wind was about 35, 40 miles an hour. It was 3-0. Quarterbacks couldn't throw. Kickers couldn't kick. The ball was going way, way left. And I think it was Miami Dolphins. It was a 3-0 game.
6: Wow.
7: So we'll see. Yeah. I know Trump is going. It's going to be a blast. And that's one of the best games of the weekend. Obviously, you got the Red River Shootout down there, which you guys are going to. That'll be a blast. And it feels like the team that shouldn't win always wins. So I'd watch out for that because.
6: Yeah. That's what
7: it's a rivalry game, and you can throw the records out the window.
6: Yep, exactly right. People keep saying, like, oh, Texas has got it in the bag. They're going to crush them. And I'm like, this is the Red River rivalry. Say that three times fast. Anything could happen. So I'm not taking anything for granted. Ross, tell everyone where they can find you.
7: You can find me at your dad's house. Okay. I'm living there. I'm in the basements. I'm just enjoying my life. Gas prices are high. Okay. So I need to live with your dad. So just DM me at St. James on every single platform. I'll just show up and I'll live with your dad in his house.
6: Okay.
7: Might be lonely.
6: But also Hard AF Seltzer. Go pick it up.
7: Hard AF Seltzer is everywhere. Yeah, it's 13 states.
6: The best. Thank you so much, Ross, for being here. Love ya. We'll see ya. We'll see ya next time. Back with another guest when we return.
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6: Joining me now is an old friend, Ryan Walters, of course, the CEO of Teacher Freedom Alliance and former Oklahoma State Superintendent. Thank you for joining me.
21: Thanks for having me on, right for you, Texas.
6: I know. I was telling him off air, I was like, I did not mean to flex on you this hard.
21: It wasn't
6: an accident necessarily, but like I forgot as I'm driving in, I'm like, this is going to look like I'm going so hard against Ryan from Oklahoma, who's telling me, like, loves going to the Texas OU game. But it is what it is in Texas OU weekend.
21: Absolutely.
6: So, but you're lucky that I'm having someone from Oklahoma day before Texas OU. No. So you obviously have been one of the leading voices in protecting children from unhinged teachers and teachers unions and just the radical indoctrination center. You did a lot of work in Oklahoma for it. You got a lot of hate from the crazy libs because of it. But you're still fighting on with your organization. And I saw you just released an op-ed. And this was so, so interesting to me. The predators Chris Hansen couldn't reach. And what was shocking was you cited a statistic that estimated that, more than 4.5 million kids have experienced sexual misconduct by a school employee some point between kindergarten and graduation. Yep. That's insane.
21: It's one of those things, Sarah, and you know, you helped me a lot with this when I was in Oklahoma, but we set up a hotline, and I ended up, you know, I shrunk government everywhere except for our school security services and our investigative unit, and we were inundated with people that had been molested by a teacher, who had been targeted by a teacher in a sexual way, and then, you know, we had parents that were reaching out to us, and then, frankly, we had good teachers, too, that were going, hey, there's something going on with this person, you guys need to look into it, yeah. So we're very thankful for that, too, but we saw it, I mean, it's an epidemic. You're in a profession where you get to work with young kids, you obviously have great people in that profession, but then you have child predators that do, and, you know, I've been fascinated by watching all this stuff about Chris Hansen, you know, because first of all, Hollywood attacking him is mind-boggling to me. Of like, yeah. Somehow he's the villain in all of this, the guy that exposed all these child predators. And so, you know, we wanted to showcase, you know, what's lost in all this too is you got a group like the teachers unions that have literally created laws and regulations inside our public school system to make it difficult to fire someone and investigate someone that is molesting a child. This is one of those things that is absolutely disgusting, and the public needs to know there's real life consequences to letting unions run your schools, and one of them is we have children getting victimized by these child predators.
6: And also, shockingly silence from the mainstream. I mean, I'm like, this should be like wall to wall coverage. We should be talking about this every day. This should be such a huge story. And I'm not hearing about it until Ryan Walters puts an op-ed out. Like, that's crazy.
21: Right. I mean, you know, you would think this would just be a huge groundbreaking story, but
6: we all have kids. We should all want to protect them.
21: And is there anything scarier as a parent to think about somebody doing something, you know, unfathomable to your child? I mean, that is every parent's worst nightmare. Yep. And what you see is not only does it happen, it's preventable.
6: Right.
21: And you can actually take accountability actions that frankly show, you know, one of the things we did in Oklahoma is we did lifetime bans and immediately turned them over to law enforcement and moved that along to say, no. If we ever find any example of this, this needs to be prosecuted to the fullest extent of the law as quickly and as publicly as possible to let any predator know. Not in our schools, you're not going to do it here.
6: Right.
21: But what we've continued to see is this allowed to go on, and the power players in education, the teachers union, being the ones continue to put these policies in place that endanger kids on a daily basis.
6: And to that point, there was actually, correct me if I'm wrong, a bill in California that would have made it easier to fire teachers who had, you know, these allegations, sexual allegations, drug use, or violence involving a student. But the bill died in the Assembly Education Committee by one vote that happened to be where the teachers union, like, has a lot of power.
21: Where the stronghold was, yes, absolutely. And again, what they want to do is again, part of their model is we protect anybody, and oftentimes it's the worst.
6: Right.
21: And so what they continue to do is build up all of these protocols, all of these walls you have to go through. And this is where you hear about these rubber rooms where even when they know a teacher is a predator, we've seen states in the Northeast that say, we really still can't even fire you, so we're just going to stick you in this room, and you just report it. But we can't have you around kids. Yeah. And I'm going, boy, something is fundamentally wrong when you know somebody shouldn't be around kids, but you still can't fire them because of the laws put in place by your state at the behest of the teachers' unions.
6: And our tax dollars are going these public schools. I am thankful. I just did a my Texas podcast, Come and Take It. I just did an episode on this not that long ago. At least here in the state of Texas, they did close a lot of loopholes like what you're talking about.
21: Yes.
6: And we called it passing the trash, where they would just pass a teacher that was accused of something. Well, if they resigned before the investigation all concluded, they were able to go from one school to the other and just start over again. And so it's like, at least here in the state of Texas, they close that loophole. But this type of stuff is happening all the time, all across the country. And parents don't know. They're sending their kids to these public schools and they have no idea that like the it's total insanity that that would even be allowed, that we would ever let that happen. So I don't even think they even realize that that would be the case.
21: That's right. And again, Texas has cracked down on it.
6: Yeah.
21: And so I think they've done a great job of doing that. But we see that's a term in education that people, I mean, it's sad. They know what you mean by that.
6: Yeah.
21: Pass the trash. We saw that. And there were some that were just heartbreaking of when we investigated a teacher and we started, you know, opening these investigations up. We'd go, hold on a second.
6: Yeah.
21: They were at this district 3 years ago. And then we start digging into that. Well, there were accusations there. Then we dig into it 2 years before. Well, they were here. And and every district would say, well, we just let them resign. That we just let them take it. And we just ended the investigation. I go, no, if a crime happened,
6: right,
21: you don't stop the investigation because the teacher wants another job. You finish the investigation. And so states need to require those investigations to be finished and do what we did, too, which is say, and if you don't, we'll hold you accountable. So school officials, if you don't see this all the way through, you should be held accountable also. Because, again, you are not only doing justice for that victim, how many more school districts is this individual going to move to, and how many more victims are there going to be?
6: Yeah, exactly right. I also read that Los Angeles United School District, which, by the way, I'm sure they're just like one of the worst, but they're still paying for $750 million in bonds to pay out sexual misconduct claims. Yeah. So that's why I'm like, it goes back to your tax dollars are paying for this. I know sometimes people go in to vote and they're like, oh, bond, that's neat. And they don't realize like you're going to pay for this one way or the other. That's what teachers unions want people in Los Angeles to pay for.
21: Yeah, you're fitting the bill.
6: Yeah.
21: And so, you know, and that's the other thing is when we're talking about our public school system, these are your taxpayer dollars that are going in here. And I'm sorry, of any profession that should have the higher bar and the higher expectations, it is the people that we are literally entrusting with our kids when we're gone that I'm telling you right now, every protocol for student safety should be in place, and everybody should feel the cold arm of justice from the law when they cross those lines. There should be zero tolerance for this type of behavior in our schools. And what you see is a continued time after time of not only is it not being fixed, it's just swept under the rug, and it's just like, no, well, I mean, if you guys have to pay for this, I guess that's just part of it. And so taxpayers continue to fit the bill. Children are being targeted, and it's not being taken seriously. But frankly, it is just a bizarro world and so much of the media where you see, again, so you're telling me Chris Hansen's the bad guy in the show to catch the child predator? You guys have something, there's something fundamentally wrong here about the way that they just sweep under the rug child victimization. That should, I mean, I'm telling you, there's a few things that shock me now, but I'm going, can you, on the left, at least not acknowledge how heinous that is and how we should be taking every measure in that. I mean, it's crazy.
6: Yeah, I totally agree. Last question, and this just because this was personal for me. I don't know if you saw, I know you're a nationwide organization, so I know that you're busy, but there was a teacher in Texas that just recently was a female teacher, which like I could go on all day about the increase in all of these sex crimes being committed by females. It is just wild to me. But a female teacher down in my neck, like literally a stone's throw from my house. It's where my son would go to high school. It's where we're zoned for if I had not had him in a different, you know, place. And is a female teacher who preyed on a female student. And apparently they're just, you know, they just now are finding out about it. She was on the run for a little while and now she's, the police have apprehended her. But it's just like, guys, if you don't think that it's happening everywhere. We're like in the middle of suburbia. It's, you know, we're not like super rich or any, we don't live in a mansion. It's like, it's a nice area. And still you send your kids to public schools and you're putting them at risk.
21: the system is set up to not hold the adults accountable. Yeah. And in a system like that, the worst aspects of human nature is going to play out. When we have set up a system that says you're never going to get in trouble, you're never going to get caught. If you get caught, the consequences aren't mm-hmm. very harsh. You're going to see more of this behavior, and you're going to see the wrong type of people attracted to it. And so this is going to be an issue that we take very seriously, and we do need to understand. It is unions advocating for zero accountability on all fronts from the adults, mm-hmm. and because of that, we have these instances that should not be occurring. This should be the rarest. I mean, it should be a crazy story whenever something like this happens, but unfortunately, Sarah, every state is seeing it. You're seeing it. I mean, I would tell your viewers, I bet you don't know somebody that doesn't know somebody
6: right.
21: that's been affected by this. It's that prevalent throughout American schools, and we've got to take serious action to stop that. And I'm glad that Texas has moved in that direction, but this is why the system has got to fundamentally change and get this power away from you think if parents were really running the school system, this stuff would happen?
6: Right.
21: I mean, absolutely not, and that's right. part of the fundamental shift that's going to happen.
6: You're absolutely right. Well, tell everyone where they can go if they want to get involved with your organization.
21: I appreciate that, sir. Teacherfreedom.com. Please sign up. You're good teachers. Send them our way. Again, we're working with thousands of good teachers from across the country that are trying to get our schools back on track, get back to the basics in education, and fight all this left-wing nonsense. So, we continue to grow across the country, and we're excited to work with parents and bring accountability back to our schools.
6: Okay, that shirt that you showed me, is it available? Is it available for purchase online? Okay, show them.
21: Okay, where is it? So yeah. We've got a new shirts out thanks to Jennifer Sy at XXXY.
6: That is so cool.
21: So there we go. For all of our biology teachers that join the Teacher Freedom Alliance, there you go. Real science, no apologies. Hey, we know there's two genders.
6: Right.
21: Any good biology teacher right. would know that. So you sign up today, you get a free shirt. So
6: I love that.
21: Come online and sign up.
6: I love that. Make sure to go. Dude, that goes so hard. If you're like at the grocery store just wearing that, you'll make all the right people mad. Anyway, Ryan, thank you so much for all of your great work, and thank you for joining me.
21: Thank you. Thank you for having me. OU Texas Week, and I'm honored yet you had me on.
6: Okay, you have to plug your ears for the end. We'll see you guys next week. Hook 'em.
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12: 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I regret to inform you that once again, the women are going bananas. Further, I regret to inform you that we are going to have to talk about it on the show today. So in this case, we're going to go over what's being called the Cornell 7 and their alleged misconduct, which is alleged to have occurred in 2024 against a woman who was filed as Jane Doe, now believed to be Lucy Craig. So to go over what occurred based on the record, she was a member of the Tri Delta sorority who was invited to go to the Chi Pi fraternity to meet up with a guy. They got together in one of the rooms, at which point some other guys ended up getting involved. They used ketamine, as one does, and various amounts of interaction occurred with various points, according to herself and her own report, saying she was pretty okay with everything that was going on. There were points where one guy was like dry heaving and drunk. Another guy like passed out midway through the interactions. So a lot of people involved were intoxicated. And at one point she agreed to let them continue doing horse tranquilizer off her body while all of this was going on. And then like another guy, likely an older member of the frat, said like, okay, we are shutting down like whatever the heck this is. At which point she and two other guys left that room, went to another room, did even more horse tranquilizer, and then kept going at it until she basically said that she was tired and needed to sleep, at which point everything stopped. So according to her own statements, after this occurred, all given to the DA's office, the entire thing might have been a bit embarrassing, or obviously what is said to have occurred could be described as degenerate behavior, but none of it beside the drug use was actually illegal. In fact, one of the guys literally texted her to apologize for what happened, like, oh, that was pretty crazy. And she literally said none of the sexual stuff was illegal. So if she herself said none of this was illegal, then how did this actually come up to the DA's office, whose job is to handle illegal activities? Well, after this happened, her sorority treated this as something of an embarrassment, right? Her behavior was embarrassing them. They were asking her about the rumors of her own slutty behavior. Then Halloween rolls around and she asks if she could go back to that same frat. I guess she texted the guy who was involved in the initial encounter, like, hey, can I come back to the frat for the Halloween party? He had told her that she was always welcome at the house. Then their president, seeing that this girl was probably going to keep causing a bit of a ruckus, and I guess he was a bit vindicated about that, he intervened and said, like, no, you're not actually going to be allowed back at the house. This, I think, was a fatal misstep. Because you have to understand, for this kind of girl, the Halloween party is the Super Bowl, right? Nothing in the world is more important to the slut than the Halloween party. And so everything was going fine and well. Everything was smooth, more or less crisis averted. You should have known. This is, in my opinion, the most reckless thing to happen in terms of how the situation was handled. You should have known that the claws were going to come out if you threatened to take her Halloween party away from her. So basically, after her sisters were treating her as an embarrassment, saying that, you know, she was a liability to their reputation, after she found out she wasn't going to be allowed back at the fraternity, which again, she wanted to go back to, which is usually not something you do when you are exploited in an environment. You typically don't want to go back and then freak out when you're not allowed to go back. So after all of this, she files an investigation under Title IX. And then, you know, it goes to the DA and they decide none of it was criminal. However, basically every guy involved got varying levels of punishment, you know, suspensions, expulsions, bars from campus. The frat itself was banned. Then in September of this year, this new lawsuit gets filed. It's like an 100-page complaint. It's suing the university, suing Kai Pi, suing her own sorority, bars, the guys involved, the chapter president, faculty, alumni. Everyone who could conceivably be linked to this happening is basically named in the suit. The Cornell Daily Sun breaks the story and then prints the seven names of the men who are being accused. That's where we get the Cornell Seven. So the school paper printed all their names saying, you know, we know who you are. We refuse to let you benefit from this university's concealment. You also have Latita James, the attorney who actively utilized her position for pure lawfare, going after organizations like VDARE, for instance. She reopens this case, and it doesn't matter how much this is like obviously complete nonsense. I guarantee you she's going to find some way to drag this out, charge them with something, because she literally, again, exists in this position specifically for the purpose of letting criminals go off easy and bringing down the hammer on anything that is going to be rewarding her base, right? Classic case of anarcho-tyranny, only in a sort of like gay race concerned sense, I suppose, which maybe would make it even worse. And from there, you know, you have buttressing this, the kind of male-to-male transsexuals, the Black Rifle Coffee Americans, people we've been talking about quite extensively in the recent programming. These guys coming out of the woodwork to talk about how they would totally freaking destroy these guys if I could just get a hand on them, right? Talking about how, you know, since there were, in, I guess, a group chat with like 57 people, but only seven actually did the raping because someone was doing the raping, then there were actually 57 total rapists because they were in the same GC. And so these guys are coming out talking about how they need to be killed and all this other stuff, which if you've ever been in a group chat, you know, you've got like three people active, everybody else just there. So I think that's like weak by itself. But then also the whole point of being a man is that you're supposed to kind of understand what's going on with the gentle sex. You're kind of supposed to understand that you're allowed to align yourself with reality independently of group consensus, independently of the desire for affirmation, adulation. You're not really compelled by those external forces. It's like a personal commitment you have to the truth. And then if you've got a little bit of courage, you'll maybe speak out about it. That is the opposite of the Black Rifle Coffee American. Some guy who's like, honey, did you see my reel? Honey, did you see my reel where I said that I would freaking get those rapists? And she's like, yes, I did. You're so strong. You're so tough. This is how single moms like speak about their sons. This is how these women are speaking about their husbands. You know, they walk around, they're like, I'm a big tough guy. And then the wife is like, oh, he's my little protector. And it's like, dude, you are literally a slave. You are more raped than the woman in question in this case. Like, as a matter of fact, as a matter of you being in a position powerless, you being in a position against your will, the Black Rifle Coffee Americans are actually more raped than Lindsey Craig, who by all stretches of the imagination, which you're going to have to stretch pretty far, because again, this is inconceivable behavior to the mind of the wholesome young man, to the mind of anybody who is not just like, I don't know, she sort of has the physiognomy of like what you would imagine a sort of tavern wench would look like, a drawing of like a crude tavern wench. Maybe she was bred for this. I don't know. The point being, I have no patience for this kind of person, this kind of content. Everybody just trying to make it about themselves. Because again, everything is content. We've been discussing this. And then, you know, people bring up like, in terms of the Cornell 7 themselves, hey, don't they have a right to face their accuser? You know, shouldn't Jane Doe be named if all of these guys are being named? And this is where you get, yes, thousands and thousands and thousands of women making their own little video saying, I am Jane Doe. Because of course, if they can make this about themselves, they absolutely will. Once again, it's a repeating phenomenon of what happened with Lindsey Clancy. Women are not actually empathetic. That's not true. They are not seeing things from someone else's perspective. They see themselves personally in the situation and then decide that it is of extreme importance, right? Everybody has to talk about this and acknowledge this, acknowledge these feelings. So basically, all these women are saying they could see themselves in a position where they were going to a frat house and doing horse tranquilizer and letting multiple like diverse men at once do ungodly things, obviously. And then they regret it all later because of the social consequences.
13: Okay, I want to give you a hypothetical. Imagine that the world is in commotion, that several different countries are in a state of emergency with fires, floods, volcanoes. Imagine

0: Okay, I want to give you a hypothetical. Imagine that the world is in commotion, that several different countries are in a state of emergency with fires, floods, volcanoes. 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
3: So this all of this is happening simply because it is acceptable to demonize frat boys. I would stand to wager that they don't even know, despite the fact that these guys' faces have been posted everywhere, I would stand to wager that people are hearing it as frat boys, Cornell 7, and in their mind, they just have like seven dudes in like Vineyard Vines and like, you know, the colorful shorts. That is who they are imagining are the perpetrators in this case, because it's socially acceptable. This is a socially acceptable target that you can use to posture over how tough you are, how moral you are, all this other stuff. It's something where you're given permission to say uniquely, you know, what did you say about women? What did you say about not believing women? There's nothing else in the world other than this taboo and a couple other taboos that we've been discussing where you as a man are allowed to channel that kind of normal, maybe masculine aggression. Everything else is toxic masculinity. You're against your own displacement as a matter of law, policy, and cultural ambition. Maybe you need to read more meditations. Maybe you need to be a little bit more stoic. I thought you were supposed to be a real man. You're only allowed to channel that kind of masculine aggression if it is in service of some progressive narrative, which is ultimately trying to castrate you and expedite your displacement. So they have nothing to say about anything else that happens far more often. And frankly, in terms that are far more immoral. Of course, you know, if Jane Doe were instead raped and murdered by illegal immigrants, none of these people would be making reels, even if they could get attention from it. They would rather not because they don't want to step on any toes. They don't want to offend anybody. None of these guys would be posturing about how freaking tough they are and how we should deal with illegal aliens and freaking execute them. In fact, these were the same people who were saying that ICE was being too mean. The cruelty was performative. And these women, too, you know, they're happy to say, I'm Jane Doe. None of them would ever say, I am Laken Riley. I'm Rachel Morin. Not a peep. They wouldn't say any of that. They don't want to offend anybody. You know, they don't want to try that one on. Of course not. You know, it is not nearly as socially acceptable to talk about actual rapists and actual murderers, because if you get into the data of who those people actually are, they don't exactly wear too much Vineyard Vines. They don't exactly throw on the Bass Pro hat, if you understand what I'm saying. You know, it's only the white frat boy, even if they're not white, even if they're like mystery meat, hit shuffle on the human genome, which I think was the case in this instance. And in fact, from what I understand, it was even like the diverse frat boys who began to make this more of a group thing, which I guess would square with maybe the more primitive behavior that we see from those countries. I don't know. I guess I'd be getting too much into the weeds there. The point is, I'm not even going to bother making some like land acknowledgments here. You know, before I begin, let me clarify, you should not take horse tranquilizer and have an orgy. That is basically a bad idea. Because in basically all of human history, a guy turning down a tavern wench, right?

0: some woman like this. This would be seen as a point of remarkable virtue. This is something that is very good to do, to deny a tavern wench the ability to siphon your life force, to have this kind of power over you. And you can even look at the Bible, you know, in the story of Joseph and Potiphar's wife. We have a case where it is remarked that she was continually asking him for sex. He denied to the point that he had to flee the place. And then he gets accused of rape and thrown in prison. Very interesting, right? Nothing new under the sun. You got all these false accusations from women about sexual misconduct after regretting their own poor behavior. Nothing new. Anyway, so the point of that story is that Joseph has, you know, incredible, remarkable levels of will and virtue to the point that it's worth recording him as displaying such in scripture. Most men, unfortunately, let alone, you know, young college guys, they're not exactly going to possess this, right? Again, the fact that you had a guy come in and say, we need to shut down whatever this is, shows that that was above the level of basically whatever's been expected of men throughout history. You know, we expect men to act as women are supposed to, and we expect women to have all the freedom of men, but bear none of the consequences for that freedom. So she was no man's property. She was offering herself up to these guys. Societies have typically policed and enforced sexual morality on women. Men are supposed to have their property rights respected. And by extension, that is kind of where the policing of that kind of behavior in women is. Even in societies which aren't Christian, you can go look in like China, how they were handling this stuff in the 13th century. You know, they would have corporal punishment as a consequence for fornication because it was understood that by having sex with a woman who is not your wife, you are basically devaluing the property of her father. She is now not going to be able to be, I guess, arranged in a nicer situation because of what you have done. It is the same thing with adultery, too. Literally, what adultery means is to adulterate something, to take something and introduce pollutants, make it less pure. When you're committing adultery, what that literally means is you are taking a man's woman and making her less pure, whether that is the woman of a man in terms of marriage, or you're taking a woman who will eventually be a man's wife and making her less pure. That is how that has been understood both in Christian societies and secular societies, non-Christian societies, and so on. So you're looking at the behavior in this case, you're like, wow, this is literally insane. Yes, true. However, obviously, it's beyond the threshold of what we would typically expect, you know, in terms of male behavior. This is sort of insane, very third world coded. We don't really do this kind of stuff in the West. However, the female behavior, I think, is a little bit more insane. You know, men have always kind of behaved how they will with women. We have learned something new about female behavior in the advent of feminism. That is my point. We've learned a lot more about how women behave, having liberated them, given them preferential treatment and so on, allowing them to behave as they will without bearing any kind of social consequence. We've learned a lot more about how they'll behave under those circumstances than we've learned about men, I guess, in the advent of equality and so on. I think that undesirable male behavior, gambling, drinking, fighting, whatever it may be, it's probably been occurring at the same frequency throughout the last billion years, probably. I think that, you know, your dad, his dad, his dad, you guys are probably all more or less the same in terms of exhibiting that kind of undesirable behavior. The women that you're in school with now are a lot different than their moms and their grandmothers and so on. That's basically my point. It's a unique situation. So anyway, we do have to introduce you to a new friend of the show. I think that our country actually has some momentum again. We've got leaders fighting to restore common sense, America first values. We're going to discuss this more in the program. However, we've seen this before, have we not? 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We start to maybe ease off the gas a little bit. 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We cannot let that happen in the midterms. 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Anyway, we must continue our discussion on other things we love, like women. I think that it is mistaken to treat women as though they are angels and then to treat men as though they exclusively must be protected from themselves. Again, we have to be reality aligned on this. You know, if you want to acknowledge undesirable behavior in men, you have to acknowledge that there is undesirable behavior in women that is exclusive to them also, right? The very basic truth that we all know that a key that can open many locks is probably a good key. A lock that can be opened by any key is probably a pretty bad lock. This dynamic used to be pretty well understood. People nowadays think that we literally just made it up to be mean to women. They actually do not understand kind of the dynamic surrounding this. And this is why I know this is going to be a hot take. Sororities are actually good. Sororities are actually good because why do sororities exist? Why did they used to exist? This was basically for the purpose of policing female behavior. I know that's shocking. There was actually a time in our country, not even that long ago, when women were actually held accountable and responsible for their behavior, usually by older women. They would actually police their behavior. And it was actually typically even done by a woman known as, you know, the house mother, who was often an older woman, kind of kept the house, maybe a widow, a woman whose husband was away. And there would be curfews. There would be insurance that these women weren't doing anything that they probably shouldn't be doing. And they didn't have mixers like they do now, but specific sororities were partnered with specific fraternities. And they basically had like arranged betrothals and marriages with things like the lavalier, right? The necklace with the fraternity letters worn by the woman. And so like the man would basically claim her and give her the necklace and she would wear it. This is like how it worked. And so the girls were there specifically to date these guys. And it was a way for them to kind of like make a match, right? Of someone of equivalent social status, intelligence. And so you'd have these kind of arrangements at these universities with both houses involved in sort of blessing off on all of this. And while the sexual revolution obviously destroyed a lot of this, it's not entirely gone. Like, yeah, you have sorority girls with, you know, this impression of like, oh, dude, they're so like wild. They still do police a lot of this behavior, dude. It's not clear to me that, you know, the behavior of the average sorority girl is like meaningfully more crazy than the behavior of the average girl at college. If you control for things like, I don't know, how sociable they are in general, like, yeah, sorority girls are obviously going to be involved in more partying, more social events. That's like the point, right? If they don't, they get in trouble. If you control for like, you know, days gone out per capita, I would stand to wager that in terms of promiscuity, undesirable behavior, I think sorority girls are actually going to be better than, you know, your typical college girl who's maybe going out the same amount of nights every week and so on.
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0: Is also something to consider. You know, like there's this letter, for example, that was heavily mocked as something just crazy and neurotic. It was actually authored by a patriot, and it goes around and it reads, keep in mind, this was like 2013. It says, it was an email. If you just open this like I told you to, tie yourself down to whatever chair you're sitting in, because this email is going to be a rough freaking ride. For those of you that have your head stuck under rocks, which is apparently the majority of this chapter, we have been freaking up in terms of nighttime events and general social interactions with Sigma Nu. I've been getting texts on texts about people literally being so freaking awkward and so freaking boring. If you're reading this right now and saying to yourself, but OMG, Julia, I've been having so much fun with my sisters this week, then punch yourself in the face right now so I don't have to freaking find you on campus and do it myself. She goes on, paragraphs, literally paragraphs, basically saying to these women, you're not doing your job. You're being weird. You're not being nice to the guys. You're being standoffish. You're not basically policing their behavior to make them act better, make them act more sociable. Literally saying it's important that we are networked with these fraternities. Because again, if you're a sorority girl, these are the guys who are going to be involved in big law. These are the guys who are going to be working in finance. Again, it's a social matchmaking mechanism. And that's why everybody has a bone to pick with frat boys, because again, these are the guys who are quite often going to turn out pretty well in life. You know, they're going to have these networks established. They're going to be going to good schools, good law programs, and so on. Same thing with sorority girls. You know, when you see a TikTok of like 150 like really hot blonde women doing TikTok dances, everybody in the world can find a reason to have a problem with that. Because obviously, you know, you're going to maybe feel insecure about that because you know that you would scare them or something. Everybody in the world can find some reason to have an issue with like high status young men and women. And you just have to understand that these are the dynamics that inform all of the anti-frat, anti-sorority sentiment. This is just sort of how the world works. So now, unfortunately, while this patriot was kicked out because this got so, you know, attacked, it went viral, it was a whole thing, she was actually totally correct. She was getting at something far deeper than she perhaps understood, which is that these girls are not supposed to act like total, you know, witches. They're supposed to be charming and sociable with the frat guys, maintain these kinds of relationships, maybe smile a little bit more, right? Maybe be a bit nicer to the boys and so on. So she understood that the sorority does on some level exist in relation to the fraternity. These women, you know, are high quality. The men are high quality. You want to be married off to a man of similar quality and stock and so on. Unfortunately, that is dying off now. Unfortunately, that is being replaced by this kind of insane paranoia about, you know, being in proximity to guys on the college campus, the rape epidemic, as it were. Like, again, you know, guys in college are not the people who are doing the raping. But, you know, these women will sit in lecture halls and be convinced that one in four of the guys in proximity to them are going to be like, you know, rapists during their tenure at school or whatever. But, you know, when this kind of stuff can be highlighted, even when it's complete nonsense like this story, it, of course, has to be highlighted. It's exactly the same as what happened with me, too. You know, women climb social status and, you know, the ladder based on who they can marry. This is how it's always worked, always kind of what has happened. Then you have the sexual revolution, which kind of cut out the whole marriage part as a necessary element. And especially within things like Hollywood, women no longer had to marry the guy to climb. They could just like sleep with him during a casting call. And suddenly, you know, they get the role. They're going to be a little starlet. That is a deal which in many ways significantly benefited women far more than it did men. There's no long-term commitment. No, you know, till death do you part. You just trade yourself for a few minutes and suddenly, you know, you get to be a big star. You get to have a little tile on the walk or whatever that now a homeless man is going to like defecate on. Of course, at a certain point, you know, you might become a little less desirable. There might be a younger, prettier woman doing the same thing. So what did Alyssa Milano realize, right? She was past her prime. The Damn It music video had already come out. How can she get ahead now? Get a second boost out of this whole being a woman thing? She could simply go back and use what she had chosen to do, what she had done specifically to advance her career, quite willfully, turn around and say, actually, I'm a victim here. And this was latched onto as a new means for advancement, because now you can take all that previous bad behavior that you engaged in and you absolve yourself of all the consequences and you continue actually to advance yourself because now the camera's back on you, which is your favorite thing ever. You burn the guy you used in order to advance yourself and so on. This is basically the same thing with the Epstein stuff. Again, land acknowledgement. Epstein is bad. We do not like Epstein. But there are a lot of women involved in this who were engaged in human trafficking themselves, going out and recruiting other women, recruiting their friends, all of these people to get involved in this and be exploited for money. People will be uncomfortable speaking about this, but it's true. If you recruited your friends to get involved in all of this, you're perfectly happy to take the money. Sorry, you're not a victim. When you're, I believe in the agency of man and woman enough to believe that when you're like 18, 19, 20 years old, you're like getting involved in this. I believe actually that you're not going to like, you know, age 5 years and realize, oh, that was wrong. When I was a stupid teenager, I would do funny things with my friends, but I would never like recruit people into like sex trafficking networks. I don't believe that you actually just, oh, teehee, I had no idea what was going on. No, you're actually an accomplice. You are an accomplice in these actions. You actually do have responsibility for the actions you chose to take. So they admit to participating and yeah, you know, oh, I was young. I just got involved, you know, whatever. But it's not even just them. Even the women who were adults, like full, like Ghislaine Maxwell, right? Involved in this very long term, involved in scheduling, bringing girls up into the rooms, recruiting other girls. They claim they were victims too. And then they get a pass because that's so sad. That's so sad. And again, no one's actually interested in the details of these stories because the details themselves imply a possibility where women could do wrong. And we all know that that's impossible because they're angels. It's just completely ridiculous. And hardly anyone obsessed with this story is willing to point that out. Instead, it's just, you know, who is acceptable? This kind of like nebulous elite and the men who participated. They're the real evil freaking bad guys, which again, this is bad. I acknowledge I am on land acknowledging this is bad. But you have to kind of acknowledge that there is a little bit more accountability to go around, right? Accountability on behalf of those who actively facilitated and recruited this whole operation, other than just Ghislaine Maxwell, actually. It's all a part of the same thing. Every time people have these discussions, it's in a way that does not challenge any kind of leftist progressive morality. Oh, what are the billionaires, the freaking bad guys? The freaking evil white billionaires exploited these poor women? Wow. Dude, I can't believe it. This is literally the same thing that leftists have believed forever for literally thousands of years. Only now it's more explicitly tied to white people or Jewish people who they think are white. That's really all it is. And these things are so heavily pushed, especially when it comes to frats, because that's a holdover from a previous era, right? They want to see that expunged. This country was built by men who were involved in fraternal organizations, things like the Sons of Liberty, the Committees of Correspondence, the Patriots who would get together with the boys, drinking beer in alehouses, smoking cigars and pipes, plotting on how to defeat the greatest empire the world had ever known and secure for themselves a nation which represented them, first and foremost, restoring their ancient rights as Englishmen. European men operating in an independent, hierarchical fashion, sometimes in silly costumes. This is like one of the most powerful forces on the planet, and it always has been. Guys linked together in common cause, brothers in arms. They can build empires. They can topple empires as they please. That is something that cuts across all of history. You have Caesar and his veterani, those he fought with for years in Gaul, who became utterly loyal to him and him to them, of course, who he then used to cross the Rubicon and change the world. Before him was Alexander, his own companions, the core of his leadership, his bodyguards, his most loyal men he relied on, without whom he never could have conquered the world. He then had Cortez, who had his band of guys, you know, just 100 guys, guns, steel, a a bunch of angry Indian allies pissed about the whole, you know, human sacrifice, topple the Aztecs. It was great. You had Napoleon, his old guard, those who'd fought with him, handpicked veterans, the last to hold the line, even at Waterloo when everyone else had broken down. Our own founders were no different. They were no different. They may have had some disagreements, even some pretty heated ones for that matter, but they never turned to killing one another. Even some of the fiercest, like John Adams and Thomas Jefferson, once they'd finished their presidencies, they had, you know, essentially healed back into an incredible friendship, right? Where they both even died on the same day. You and your boy doing everything together, even literally dying on the same day. The pattern is clear. You get the boys together. They're solid. They're competent. They're committed and so on. You can accomplish basically anything. That is why fraternities are demonized. You know, we used to have this kind of stuff everywhere, all throughout American life. Fraternal organizations, male-only organizations. Dude, my grandpa, when he walked into the, I think it was the Elk Lodge or something in a certain city that I will not dox because I don't know, what if he's still alive or something? Dude, heads would turn. He was a real socialite back in the day, you know, and now that's all gone. Everyone's bowling alone, as it were. So it's like you destroy all of that. You atomize everything. That's how you get this like gay, progressive, bureaucrat, administrative state where everything is just like this unaccountable mess and it's like HR coded. Everything is, you understand what I'm saying? This is why they're so quick to destroy and police any fraternity at the slightest hint of something wrong, because it threatens this. When you have guys together, I understand that they drink. I understand that they get a little crazy. It's called being like a young guy. Everybody in the world does this. I'm sorry if you're excluded from it. And so when you hear about guys doing it, it hurts you because you feel like you're missing out on something. Genuinely, the point is, this is like one of the last male spaces that exists in the world in terms of something official and established. So I think that that's probably why people are mad at it. I think that's probably really what's going on. I don't think they care about women being exploited, because if they did, they would talk about our silly statistics from the FBI. I don't think that they actually care about sexual degeneracy, because if they did, you can find that literally everywhere. Probably even every major city in the country, obviously. But in terms of this kind of like really weird stuff, you know, this is not limited to the frat house. This is like leftist progressive moralizing. This is all supposed to be normal and so on. But because she withdrew consent after the fact, now it's like a problem. What, should it have been written down? Should it instead have been transcribed and sold as a romance novel in Barnes & Noble? Then all the women posting about I Am Jane Doe, they would have eaten it up. So I don't buy it. I don't take these people seriously.
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0: You know, a great patriot once said that all criticism of Trump is actually just a yearning for more Trump. This has never been more true than it is in the modern day. Perhaps this isn't always the case when it comes to like diehard leftists, but amongst the American right, which as we all know has been rife with infighting and insanity, a lot of which stems actually from covert leftist operatives, but I digress. All of the complaints stem from a sense that Trump hasn't done enough and he's freaking betrayed us and so on. He's freaking betrayed the base, which obviously isn't true. He's not keeping his promises, also obviously not true, by the way, and so on. Now, as we've repeatedly pointed out on this program, most of these claims are overt lies that are pushed by a highly organized and concerted effort to derail the Trump administration so that the left may reclaim power. That is what is going on among the influencer class. People who are actually smart enough to understand that they're blatantly lying, yet do so anyway with no concern whatsoever for state of the country, the future, their eternal soul, and so on. The masses, however, often get swept up in these lies through no fault of their own, perhaps aside from ignorance. You know, this is just sort of their nature, right? And it's sad to see because unlike these influencers who do actually possess nefarious intentions, these people have largely just been lied to. They've just been like led astray, and they do actually want to see more of Trump's agenda be fulfilled in any way that it can be. Unfortunately, the directive from the influencer class is that, again, actually, Trump has freaking betrayed his base. He sold out. And therefore, you know, any failure to enact his agenda is actually his own doing. It's a deliberate decision that he is making to betray people because $10 billion wasn't enough. He sold out for like an additional. He's so good at selling out that his actual net worth can decrease upon selling out. It's this kind of like 4D chess or something, I guess. So the prescribed solution from these influencers, totally not DNC operatives, by the way, is that everyone actually needs to vote Democrat or at the very least sit out of the midterms and allow Democrats to reclaim power. Most people correctly identify that as retarded and subversive. However, some are actually falling for it. For whatever reason, they don't seem to realize that nearly every complaint or criticism that can be made against the Trump administration is simply due to the fact that there aren't enough Republicans in Congress. That is it. That is like the sole obstacle we are facing right now. And of course, the influencer class only wants to make that worse. You would think maybe they would want more Republicans in Congress trying to make us win the midterms, but actually they're trying to do the opposite. Now, of course, there's the Iran war, which is an exception to this rule. We all have our problems with the Iran war. Land acknowledgement. I wish that bad things would happen in less frequency. But take like the SAVE Act as an example. You know, we all ostensibly want national voter ID laws to secure our elections and basically ensure that the left, which relies on voter fraud and illegal aliens to maintain power, can never win again, right? This has repeatedly failed to pass in the Senate thanks to the filibuster, which requires 60 votes for non-reconciliation single-issue bills such as this, and several Republican senators' refusal to kill the filibuster so we can actually make some positive change. Despite how wrong it is, people are naturally going to blame the president. They're going to view him as the guy in charge and therefore hold him accountable for every political failure, even if it's not even to the extent that they're claiming it is. That's just kind of like the way it is, right? President Trump and the Republican Party at large are going to take the blame for the SAVE Act's failure to pass. We have the majority, they say. Therefore, we should be able to just do anything. And if Congress isn't doing anything, it's because Republicans and freaking Trump freaking betrayed them and so on. So many are fully aware of what the filibuster is and are being like intentionally facetious. Others are so politically illiterate that they do not even possess the most basic understanding of congressional procedure. Yes, we have the majority in terms of arithmetic, right? But the filibuster does exist. That is an actual obstacle. There's also, of course, the rhinos in the Senate refusing to kill the filibuster, holding us up. That's the problem we face, right? The Republican Party as a whole gets blamed for this, and it's weaponized to demoralize Republican voters, get them to cede further ground to the left, which, as we know, Nobody wants that to happen more than rhinos. Nobody wants that to happen more than the rhinos so that they can go back to playing the role of the dissident, right? They can go back to having to do nothing, collecting their salary, cashing in on their book deals, going on Fox News and so on. Nobody in the world wants the left to get back into power and crush the right than the neocons, as we've discussed at length. Thankfully, those paying attention know that we, and by we, I mean specifically Trump, successfully primaried out most of the people refusing to kill the filibuster. John Cornyn in Texas, Bill Cassidy in Louisiana. Then you've got Tom Tillis and Mitch McConnell retiring. With these people gone and four new, far stronger senators taking their place, we're looking at a far stronger Senate majority going forward that may actually be able to make positive change that we all supposedly want to see occur. Again, this is all thanks entirely to President Trump and his efforts during the primaries. Of course, this only works if we can actually maintain the majority in both chambers of Congress. If not, then we're going to be in a little bit of a patriot predicament. I think, you know, I hate to sit here and relitigate basic political strategy to you all because I don't mean to insult your intelligence. I know that you guys are smart enough to understand these things already. You don't exactly have to be a genius to get it. Which is why I know for a fact that all of these influencers working to kneecap Trump, lose the Republican majority when we have the chance to be stronger, have people who are more representative of voters' interests than ever, help the left win. I know that they're operating with malicious intent. That's actually past my threshold. I grant myself permission to acknowledge that about these people. They understand the filibuster. They know about these primary wins. They know the Republican success in the midterms would mean great things for Republican voters all across the country. They don't actually want that to happen. That is why they are working against it. They want us to lose because they are functionally leftists. As I always say, people ask me, are they being paid? John, do you think it's an op? Why do you want my answer? Will that tantalize you? Will that make it more exciting for you? Will you tune in next week? Whether they're being paid by the DNC or George Soros or Hope Not Hate or wherever, some foreign money source. It's literally the easiest thing in the world, by the way. The practical outcome is all the same. This is the reason they have to lie all the time. They literally have no other choice. Every word out of their mouths has to be some kind of lie, some kind of obfuscation, some distraction from all of the great things that President Trump has actually achieved. And he's achieved quite a few things, as we've discussed on the show forever. That's why it's like they're betraying themselves as being normies. Because if you're a normie, I understand why you don't think things are going too good. You're still experiencing the kind of Biden-era inflation. We've never really healed from COVID in terms of our economy. We've never really healed from 2008 in terms of our economy, which was actually caused by George Bush being freaking wholesome chungus. I love giving home loans to minorities, incentivizing banks to make these kinds of loans, crash the economy. Oops, yeah, W moment. If you're a normie, I understand why you're upset. You're seeing all this stuff go on. You're like, I'm never going to be able to afford a home. I can't go out. Drinks are $18. I understand that. That's going to take a while to heal from. If you're like based, if you're like a based and red-pilled guy who understands what's going on, you should be looking at all of these wins, which are not communicable to the normie, which is fine. But you should be looking at all this other stuff that we're getting and be like, dude, wait a minute. Wait a minute. This is actually really good. This is a tremendous success. And a lot of these things that are tremendous successes are going to channel down. They're going to trickle down, right? And eventually heal the country as a whole to an extremely significant extent. So if you're not realizing that, it's indetectable to you, it's imperceptible to you, are you not betraying that you are a normie? Are you not betraying that you are fundamentally in possession of normie hardware and someone has like downloaded like based software onto you? You are like running like a based emulator and it's like failing. It's just spurting out and crashing your entire OS. You know, there's a great account on Twitter. I recommend you follow. I do recommend this. Prowler at Desroom. Producer Blake is going to put up some of his content on the screen. Guy's been on an absolute roll. Just W after W from the Trump admin. He's got the facts. He's got the data. Total patriot. This is what I'm seeing on the ground. People are telling me this. Reports on deportation orders from Somalis in Minnesota. Trump's restrictions on H-1Bs, H-4 visas, visa revocations, decreases in naturalizations, and just a lot of great stuff.
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0: You're listening. How Trump is making the federal judiciary younger, whiter, and more Republican. This is very important. This adds on to what we've been saying about the criticisms against President Trump. You know, there's another fascinating pattern where Trump does something great. It gets struck down or held up by some libtard judge. And then the retard right spurgs out about how Trump freaking betrayed them and failed. So it's like he tries to do something using whatever power he has. The regime obviously has defense mechanisms. And then they utilize those defense mechanisms to stop this from happening. And because the change does not occur, everybody concludes Trump freaking betrayed us. And then we have to vote for Democrats, who will, of course, just install more of these judges, right? And further impede anything we need to get done from being done, obviously. So the post in question states, Trump has appointed more judges than, more judges under 40 than Obama and Biden combined. His appointees across both terms have been 88% white. Bucking decades of diversity, Trump's mark will last far beyond this term. So true. There's screenshots from an article attached showing that Trump appointed judges from his first term were 85% white and 76% male, which is to say the least diverse group of federal judges seen since Ronald Reagan. These judges rule in Trump's favor 92% of the time, compared to 68% among other Republican appointees, 27% among Democrat appointees. Trump's appointments are especially crucial considering that his administration has been sued 750 times. His policies are constantly under injunction thanks to lawfare from leftists, but thankfully he's had something like a 60% win rate in these cases. Most of his policies are remaining active. That's good, but this is what we're dealing with. And the reason I bring this up is to shine a light not only on how President Trump is prioritizing these people who are qualified for the jobs, I would guess, these young white guys for these kinds of roles, of course, bucking DEI, anti-white discrimination, giving the forgotten gamers of America a seat at the table, which they've earned. Not only also how crucial the ability to make these appointments is for our continued success, even if a Democrat were to reclaim office in 2028 or beyond, like he is helping the people who people claim all the time he is not helping. You understand? I am sick of this. I am so sick of Trump, seemingly the only person trying to do literally anything for us at the federal level, being constantly blamed for holdups caused by leftist bureaucrats or enemy rhinos in Congress who, again, President Trump is the only one actually doing anything about any of these people, putting up primary challenges against these people, especially when all the people throwing all of this blame at Trump are actively trying to help the left win, actively trying to help us lose the midterms. And then inevitably the 2028 presidential election as well, you know, just enabling again them to further impede any progress we can make in the foreseeable future. They are going to go and find the weak spots and they are going to pour concrete over them. You're not going to get a freaking dark horse candidate, you stupid idiot. No one else is emerging. It was just Trump. That's it. Boss fights triggered. They are going to crush us all and pour cement on top of us if we don't pull this off. You understand what I'm saying? Trump's policies and agenda get held up by leftists and rhinos. These people spurg out at Trump and then work to give those same leftists and rhinos more power and thus a greater ability to impede us. These people know full well what they're doing. They're very aware of it. They know about all of these things I've just told you. Their audiences may be too ignorant to understand it, to know about things like the filibuster, know about things like primaries, things like leftist lawfare. These people, however, are actually smart enough to know kind of what is going on. And still, they are deciding to further assist the radical left. These are evil people. These are malicious people. They are subversives by definition. That is who we are dealing with. Therefore, there can be no quarter for these people. They cannot be forgiven for this behavior or allowed to kind of slither their way back into the fold. They're not reliable. They're too dumb to work with. They're too unstable to work with. I would rather have me and nine of my guys versus the British Navy than I would the masses of Instagram Reels Americans, if you understand what I'm kind of getting at. It's about quality. Quantity does not matter. That's a third world mindset. That's an R selected mindset. We do good when we have our groups of guys hyper-focused, intelligent, disciplined. You do not actually need to work with people who are completely stupid and unstable and unreliable and who are just trying to make you lose. We would understand this if we were playing a board game. If you and I were playing a board game and there was someone on our team who was like mad at, say, the fourth guy on our team for like not doing the right thing all of the time in spite of mostly trying to, but then he would get held up by other components of this hypothetical board game. If that third guy on our team was like, dude, this fourth guy is not doing what we need him to do. Let's lose. And then that will compel him to behave better. We would be like, no, that's like kind of retarded, actually. I think we're going to just try our best to use what we have and win. That's at a very low stakes environment. That's a board game. We're talking about the future of our country, right? I don't want 10 million more illegals to pour into the country. I don't want to see all of my political heroes imprisoned. I don't want to see lawfare against them. I already saw enough of that under the Biden years. I don't want to see more of that. I don't want to see that on steroids. I don't want to see the third worldification of the Congress and the Senate to the extent that it is not already having that done to it. I don't actually need to see all of that. And it's not only because I wouldn't like to, it's because I know that strategically, it's not going to wake anybody up. The normie is already at critical mass. They're already as awake as they're going to be. We saw that in 2024 when you got them holding up signs that say mass deportations. Now, they're doing fine. They're doing all right. The question now is, how do we channel that energy into a productive political vehicle? Turns out the answer is to become a MAGA Republican. I know. Isn't that neat? It's right there. It's so easy to get involved. It's curious to me why the people who care so much about these things don't go get involved. Maybe it's because they're actually just losers. And I don't say that disparagingly, by the way. I don't say that to say, hey, man, I know that the entire world is against you. And so you're maybe not doing as well as your dad or grandfather was. LOL, get owned, shut. I don't mean it like that. I mean that some people literally are just losers because they give up. They're pessimistic. They don't fight. They surrender. That's a temperament. That's a disposition. Some people are like that. And I know this because I know a little bit about the Black Pillars. I know a little bit about these people. I know the inside baseball. These are people who, regardless of context, regardless of environment, it replicates that they're losers, that they surrender. These people have never accomplished anything. I also look at the people who are responsible for the most dubs for us. People like Trump, people like Vance, people like Stephen Miller. You can kind of go through their Wikipedia page, and everywhere they are, I see dub, dub, dub. These are guys who can replicate success in various environments. That's who we need. We need guys who are determined, who are competent, who are motivated. We don't need people who are hysterical women. We don't need people who are going to be extremely neurotic, interpret everything as either the end of the world or directionally the end of the world, who need you to hold their hand and explain to them why their feelings are perfectly valid. And even though it's not the end of the world, I understand what you're getting at. And I know that it's just because you care. You are an immigration restrictionist empath. You are somebody who is so sensitive to the realities of mass immigration that even if you hear the slightest thing, it affects you in the most extreme way because you're an empath. I understand. You're a TikTok girl, dude. Go back to TikTok, you stupid idiot. That is the point. I like winners. I'm an American. I like winners. I hate losers. I think it's a sickness. I can't help it. It's in my blood. That is why we are descended as Americans from people. We are Europeans. We understand that. We discussed American identity a couple weeks ago. You have to understand that it's not just that we are Americans as an ethnicity. Think about specifically the temperament of that ethnicity. You might be a quarter German. You might be 50% English. You might be 7% French. You might be John Doyle. Who knows? The point is, your ancestors, as people who specifically left the European continent to come over to America and conquer a frontier, conquer a savage indigenous people, build civilization, always seek a frontier, be that westward expansion, be that the moon. You possess a kind of disposition toward conquest and victory, more so than even Europeans do, generally speaking. That is what the American stock is. These are people who love winning and who hate losing. If there were ever a people on the face of the planet that would be a good descriptor of, it would be Americans. And so not only are the people trying to ruin it for us extremely un-American in the sense that you are trying to destroy the entire country or expedite the destruction of that country, as a matter of spiritual disposition, you are un-American because at the first sign of any kind of like bump in the road, you just want to roll over and surrender and die. I don't relate to that, and I hope your wish comes true. But I love you, and I mean that in the most loving sense. I love you, and I'm going to save you. I'm going to save you from yourself. I'm going to bring about order into your stupid, dysfunctional, chaotic life, you fucking panican. Anyway, I love you. I love panicans. They can't help it. They really can't. I'm being mean. I'm being cruel to the panicans. In any case, that about does it for the show today. I do have to urge you, if you go to Apple, Spotify, dare I say wherever you get your podcast, please leave us a review with your thoughts. Let us know what you think about the show. We will see you back here in, I believe, 48 hours time. But in the meantime, thank you for watching. God bless you. God bless your family. And we'll see you on Wednesday. Isn't that exciting?
9: This is going to be another one of those shows where you need to call your friends, family, and say, I'm going to be busy for the next hour. Whitlock has snapped again. I'm going to talk about things in a way that no one else in the media will talk about. I'm going to talk about Stephen A. Smith and his latest batch of apologies. There have now been two apologies over his comments about Lane Johnson yesterday. I'm going to unpack it in the rawest way possible, in the most honest way possible, so that you fully understand the significance of the retardation of Stephen A. Smith and ESPN's promotion of Stephen A. Smith's retardation. And so buckle up. This is going to be a terrific show. I will, at the back end of the show, I'm going to bring Charles Scapp and Maurice in, and we'll talk about Caitlin Clark's exit interview. But that's going to take me a little bit of time because I have to talk about Stephen A. Smith and the stupidity that we witnessed and how it's planned, organized, it's orchestrated stupidity. He's doing exactly what ESPN wants him to do. So let's start with a foundational piece of what Stephen A. Smith did yesterday that triggered all the backlash and all the attention. Then we'll go through his apologies. But I just want to start from a foundation of what happened. Lane Johnson, 6-time Pro Bowler, key offensive tackle for the Philadelphia Eagles over the last decade. Terrific player for the Philadelphia Eagles. He, at the, I think 14 years, he decides at the beginning of this week that he's going to retire, that he's dealing with some mental anguish, some mental health issues, and he's going to step away from football. The guy's put 14 years in. He's one of the most respected players in the National Football League. He's a warrior. He's someone that, again, everybody in football has a great deal of respect for. Stephen A. Smith is not a part of football, so he doesn't have that respect. And so here's what he said on ESPN yesterday in reaction to Lane Johnson, one of the most respected football players in the NFL today, a warrior, someone that has given his all to the Philadelphia Eagles. Here's what Stephen A. Smith had to say yesterday.
10: Right, a running game that was virtually non-impressive at the very least to begin with, and now Saquon Barkley got a hamstring injury, a passing game that wasn't that great to begin with. You lost A.J. Brown, Devontae Smith. Now he gets injured. 9 starters you finished the game without. And now the brother sat up there, one of the all-time greats in the offensive line. And what did he do, Shaq? What did he do, Jordan? He went like this. You know what? I'm going to call it quits. Now he calls it quits. Not for season. Not an offseason. Oh, no, no, no, no, no. After being subjected to this, he said, life is a little bit too short. I need to focus. What did he say? His mental health. Am I making it up?
0: No, you're
10: am
0: right.
10: I making it up?
0: You're
10: did
0: right.
10: He say that? I'm just making sure. So
11: that.
10: The brother, 4 games in. To the 2026 season, a dude that has been in the league forever sits back and says, I need to focus on my mental health. And as an offensive tackle, Lord, you know it's bad. There's no way you're undefeated, you're winning football games, you're thriving, everybody's got Super Bowl in their sights. You walk away. You walk away because it's a very, very, very bad situation. And it doesn't look to be getting any better. And this brother say, hey, my life matters. It's time. I'm going to call it quits. My mental health, my mental. Lord, that's trouble for the Philadelphia Eagles. And everybody in the city of brotherly love knows it.
9: ESPN has prioritized Stephen A. Smith's personality, his clown act, his shtick. And so when actual news happens, when something goes on with one of the most respected athletes in professional sports, Stephen A. doesn't have an on-off switch for his clown shtick that has been rewarded and celebrated and held out as, hey, particularly for anybody black in sports media, play the clown. Be like Stephen A. Smith. You too can be rewarded millions of dollars if you will lean into buffoonish, a clown reaction. You got to remember, Stephen A. Smith was allegedly a journalist in Philadelphia for a number of years. So the Philadelphia Eagles or an organization he should be familiar with. The players on the Philadelphia Eagles, the reputation of the players on the Philadelphia Eagles should be an organization and a group of people that he is familiar with. But he's got it all wrong on Lane Johnson. Lane Johnson's, both of his parents, I think his mother is dealing with Hodgkin's lymphoma. His father has health issues. He's been telling people in the media and anyone that would listen the last few years that he's struggling and has been considering retirement. And this man, this decorated, respected warrior, gets into the middle of a season and says, hey, guys, I can't give it my all. I got to walk away. I got to focus more on my family. And the alleged journalist that ESPN hired from Philadelphia goes on air and mocks the man, makes belittles, acts like he's offering up mental health issues as an excuse because the team is performing poorly. He explicitly said, oh, if things were going well, if they were still on a Super Bowl track, you think he would have walked away? This is the clown that ESPN installed at the top of its organization. And if you're wondering why they're leaning so heavily into Pat McAfee rather than Stephen A. Smith, it's not the excuse that will be offered. Oh, they're just not comfortable with Stephen A. because he's black, or they would never do Pat McAfee. None of that is true. This man is a clown. He's been a clown. ESPN has rewarded his clown act for more than 2 decades. And now it's starting to blow up in their face because the country, because I'm going to tell you what this is really about, the country is now pivoting away from DEI and just the tolerance of black buffoonery at all times. There's something out there called black fatigue. And Stephen A. has a bad case of black fatigue, or he's a super spreader of black fatigue. Because trust me when I say this, and this is what no one wants to talk about. Let's say it was Trent Williams, the decorated offensive tackle, now playing for the San Francisco 49ers, played in Washington, all-time great, headed to the Hall of Fame, probably a little bit better than Lane Johnson, but both of these guys. Let's say it was Trent Williams that said, hey, you know what? I got to tap out here. I'm dealing with mental health issues. I got to focus on my family. You think Stephen A. Smith would have gone into his clown race baiting attack? Because this was race baiting. If Lane Johnson was black, everybody in the world knows Stephen A. Smith would have never done this. But ESPN rewards Stephen A. Smith and others for doing this. This is the world that they created. This is the sports media that they created. Stephen A. Smith and Skip Bayless. So hold that thought.

0: authentic athletic career at the junior high level, high school level, or college level. He would have never done this to Lane Johnson. Never. Because he would understand an athlete's mentality. He would have a degree of reverence for Lane Johnson as someone like, man, I competed. I competed in junior high. I know how hard that was. I competed in high school. I competed at the college level. But he didn't do that. He's been lying about that. And this, his reaction to Lane Johnson exposes that. This is not the way anybody with any athletic credentials would react to Lane Johnson retiring in the middle of an NFL season. But when you're a fraud and a fake and you've been planted, and you've been planted to do a minstrel show routine, bamboozled, man tan and eat and sleep, when you've been hired to do that, this is the kind of reaction you'll get. But let me pivot to Stephen A's very inauthentic apologies. We'll start with the YouTube apology. This is about 2 minutes of Stephen A on his YouTube show backpedaling and apologizing, but let me unpack. Let's listen, and then I'll unpack for you what actually happened.
1: Well, my last subject matter on before we go to break, and that's with the retirement of Lane Johnson, offensive tackle extraordinaire for the Philadelphia Eagles, who's elected to retire. I'm sorry that when I was on television earlier this morning on First Take ESPN every weekday morning from 10 a.m. to 12 noon, my day job, people misconstrued me minimizing mental health. I would never do that. Hell, I had mental health issues. 2017, when my mama passed away, God rest her soul, I spent 2 years with a level of misery I didn't know existed. I actually sought and endured therapy, which rescued me. And to be honest with you, if it wasn't for that and the existence of my daughters, I don't even know if I'd be here. That's how bad I was. If ever there was a time, and it's the only time I've ever felt wrong when it came to being on First Take with anybody, especially my former co-host, Max Kellerman, it was for those 2 years. There were times when I saw nothing but black. Literally times. It could be 10 seconds. It could be 15, 20 seconds where I didn't even hear him. Because it was pitch black and I saw nothing but darkness. And I was so captured by my own misery, I couldn't break free. That's why I ended up going to therapy. So trust you me when I tell you, I'm not only sensitive to mental health issues, I'm very aware of it. I'm very aware of it. But when I was talking about Lane Johnson earlier this morning, I wasn't talking about him and mental health. I was talking about how the Eagles and how chaotic this situation is can drive you to it.
0: So let's remember where his apology started. First thing out of his mouth, I want to apologize to Lane Kiffin. I said something on First Take every weekday, Monday through Friday, 10 to 12 or whatever. This, he's promoting his show in the middle or at the beginning of an alleged apology. Hey, let me sneak this commercial in for First Take when I'm allegedly apologizing. Then he transitioned from promoting his show to promoting himself. Let me make you feel sorry for me. When my mama died, I wanted to kill myself. I had to, and these were his words, endure therapy. You don't endure therapy, but again, that's neither here nor there. But let me tell you about my mother dying. And I went through depression. And if not for the therapy I went through and my daughters, I would have killed myself. Let me make this about me, and let me make this about you feeling sorry for me. And then, to add in, the chef's kiss, the ultimate, like, hey, let

0: use this situation to promote my show and to promote myself and to offer excuses and rationalizations for other things I've done. That's why I didn't get along with Max Kellerman, because my mama died. If my mama hadn't died, I would have gotten along better with Max Kellerman. And I know y'all killing me on the internet, and I know Max Kellerman's killing me on the internet. But, you know, that would have never happened if my mama hadn't died, because there were times I'd be on camera and all I'd see was black. This is the phoniest robot that they have installed, the phoniest useful idiot that they have installed. This man is so transparent and so easy to see through. I got windows in my house, windows on my car that are harder to see through than Stephen A. Smith, the phoniest man in the media. I know y'all think it's some kind of personal problem and I just hate Stephen A. Smith, but if they would install someone this shallow and phony at the top of the sports media landscape, on the worldwide leader, pay him $20 million to play the role of the black clown, a shallow, low IQ race baiter at the top. Disney could have anyone. They chose this intentionally. It's not by accident.
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0: A tiny bit cheap, but I got to point it out because I'm going to talk about everything. I'm not leaving any stone unturned. How many times does Stephen A. Smith have to go on his YouTube show or ESPN year round? Before someone says, hey, man, you got a booger sugar problem? I mean, this is year round. Just pay attention to it. Because it's not just on his YouTube show. It's anywhere. The man, year round, sniffling on air. It's a fraudulent man. Here is his second apology, because someone tapped him on the shoulder at ESPN and said, hey, man, that apology you gave on your YouTube channel, that sucked. That was awful. That was about you. That was about drawing sympathy for you. That was about rationalizing your poor relationship with Max Kellerman. And so they put him back on TV this morning, and he offered this apology.
6: Yesterday, I made news in regards to Lane Johnson retiring from the National Football League, departing from the Philadelphia Eagles. My intent was joking about the Eagles. Bottom line is this. It doesn't matter what my intent was. It's how it's perceived. I messed up. And by the way, for those of you out there looking right now, this is not ESPN. This is not somebody forcing me to make an apology. Nobody did that. Nobody can do that. Here's the reality of the situation. I was wrong. And when you're an adult and you're a man, you have to admit that you were wrong. I was wrong to Lane Johnson. I was wrong to the Philadelphia Eagles. I messed up because I made light of the issue of mental health when that was clearly not my intent. Well, I shouldn't say clearly. It was not my intent, but it wasn't made clear enough. But in reflecting on it over the last hour, 24 hours or so, I want to say something that's incredibly, incredibly important. As much as I owe the apology to Lane Johnson and to the Philadelphia Eagles, it does not stop there. Mental health obviously is an incredibly serious issue. I know it. I went through it myself. I know a lot of people who have gone through it. You know, I want to thank people like Charlemagne the God, like the great Jay Glazer, like Mike Wilbon, like Kimberly Martin, who told me in real time yesterday that I was coming across as I was making light of the situation. Thank goodness she was sitting here next to me, because I was immediately alerted that that was how it was coming across. That was wrong. That was irresponsible on my part. But more importantly than that, especially speaking to my guy Jay Glazer this morning and Wilbon yesterday, there's a lot of people in this country and in this world that are going through mental health issues. And the biggest regret that I have for all of this is the fact that it may have given people that wanted to open the door to seek help a reason to pause and hesitate and not do so. And I can't emphasize enough how sorry I am about that, because it is a real issue. And for everybody out there that's struggling, that need help, please, please don't look at me as somebody who's trying to dissuade you from doing so.
0: This guy is the biggest blowhard I've ever seen in media. And why ESPN continues to tolerate this under the false narrative that, oh, he brings this amazing audience. He's so talented. No, he's not, and he doesn't bring some amazing audience. He follows directives is what he does. Stir up racial division, go play the clown on TV. That's what Stephen A. Smith does. And he's, you all have seen me point out different things from different interviews and Stephen A.'s posturing on TV and in interviews. You know, everybody knew I wasn't to be touched. The dope dealers in the neighborhood made it clear to everybody, Stephen A.'s not to be touched. I saw my homeboys get shot right in front of me. All the, you know, that mentality, this false, fake bravado. This, I'm a hood guy. I'm from Queens or wherever. What, isn't he from Queens or wherever I'm from? I was this respected guy. Everybody knew I wasn't to be touched. Just did the same thing. Just did the same thing here. No one told me to come out and do this apology. No one could tell me to do this apology. Cut it out, Stephen A. You're not Pat McAfee, and everybody knows it. You're a company man. You do what you're told. You're on a leash. When they tell you, because trust me, we just watched you yesterday on YouTube try to issue an apology. And someone at ESPN, Jay Glazer, Mike Wilbon, Charlamagne Tha God, Kimberly Martin, they correct. Now, those aren't the people that corrected you. Some executives at ESPN had to sit down and say, tell their little house, hey, man, you screwed this up. You have to issue another apology. You're doing exactly what you've been told to do. Quit playing the tough guy. You're not tough. You don't have a 6-inch screw in your knee. You didn't get a scholarship on the spot at Winston-Salem. You weren't some high school basketball player. You definitely weren't some college basketball player. No one drove you from New York to North Carolina for an in-season scrimmage at Winston-Salem State in the 1980s. It did not happen. All the little stories you tell about, I had a meeting with Allen Iverson and, you know, we nearly drew guns on each other. All this little tough guy. You almost provoked me to use the N-word, but dude, you stayed in the house. Your daddy thought you were retarded. They held you back in fourth grade. They laughed at you in 11th grade when you uttered the thought of going to college. The little fake tough guy, the little fake smart guy, it's all an act. You've been installed to stir racial division, to be unfair to white guys like Lane Johnson. That's your job. And the media, the rest of it, is missing the point, missing the boat, because, you know, there is some criticism of Stephen A. Smith going on from his peers and all that. But no one wants to deal with the entire thing. No one wants to go to the foundation of it. Stephen A. Smith's job is to troll white people and to normalize the trolling of white men in the sports lane, where sports are where masculinity is decided. And so Stephen A. Smith did something to Lane Johnson he would never do to a black guy, because he knows, like, oh, do that to Trent Williams. And it's not just the physical threat, it's like the social media threat. He's just pandering to social media.
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0: We got these tweets from Radio Network. Jenna Lane and Josina Anderson or whatever. I see. Do we have these? That's way too long. Okay. But anyway, this is just an example of someone at ESPN pretending like they're criticizing Stephen A. Smith. Here's Josina Anderson. She's not with ESPN, but y'all know Josina is another racial idolater, but even she's calling out Stephen A. Smith. This is astonishingly inconsiderate of such a sensitive topic as mental health. And that's where a lot of these people landed. Inconsiderate. Insensitive. Lane Johnson has no hurt feelings over this. He knows what Stephen A. Smith is, a clown who would never say that. He knows that Stephen A. doesn't even really believe it. His feelings aren't hurt. Now, he may be frustrated. He may be sitting around with some of his teammates, both black and white, and laughing and or like, man, this, he'd never say this about Saquon Barkley. He'd never say this about some black player in the league, but he ain't sitting around with hurt feelings. He's got bigger issues than whether Stephen A. Smith can hurt his feelings. He's laughing at and offended by the hypocrisy of it all. That ESPN, with the money, the resources, and the platform that they could hire anybody to put in this position, why would they choose a clown like Stephen A. Smith? What a poorly run business, or what type of business is being operated in a way to drive people apart in America? He may be asking those questions. He's not saying, oh, well, this is very inconsiderate and my feelings are hurt. Let me play Emmanuel Acho. He went after Stephen A. Smith. Hats off to him, but let's play the clip.
9: Four players in the NFL and fraternity have died by suicide in the last 12 months. You can joke about a lot of things on television, but mental health, Stephen A. Smith, is not one of the things that you can joke about when we've lost active players like Marshawn Nealon, active players like Rondale Moore. Mental health is not something that you can use your entertainment prowess to now make light of. You can't be facetious about mental health when life and death quite literally hang in the balance of these players. These players are gladiators. They entertain you on Sundays, on Mondays, on Thursdays, and playoffs on Saturdays. And yet when they finally make the selfish decision to protect their own mind, the thing that you cannot see, even though it may too be injured, it's not a moment to make light of that. It's both dangerous, it's insensitive, and it's wildly ignorant. Whether Stephen A. Smith has a good heart or not is not what I'm questioning. What I'm questioning is the action. And in an era where there is so much toxic masculinity around one of the most violent sports, which keeps athletes from talking about their mental health, hence why we've lost so many different individuals to death by suicide, you can't allow Stephen A. Smith to make this caliber of mistake, because this is a lethal mistake that Stephen A. Smith is making. There isn't an apology that can reduce the damage that he has already caused in making the mistake. So that's where I land on this matter with my first thought, Jay.
0: Acho, not bad, because I really like the use of the phrase wildly ignorant. That's the most accurate thing you said. What Stephen A. Smith did was wildly ignorant. Now, here's where I'm disappointed and or want to offer a tiny bit of correction to everybody in the media. And this, again, this is why I hate to say it because it's narcissistic and it's self-congratulatory, but it's the importance of this show, the one you're listening to right now, Fearless. The importance of this show is that we don't leave out the whole truth. We actually try to frame everything from the foundation of truth, which is the Word of God. And this is what, you know, because we need Acho's promoting, and I'm just offering some correction here. That's like if you really want to stand on truth. Guys need to talk about their mental health issues. And there may be kernels of truth in that. But if you want to understand why so many men, whether they're football players or non-football players, why so many young people are choosing suicide, and why so many young people and just women in general are dealing with mental health issues. You want to know why that is pervasive and everybody's on some drug trying to correct their mental health issues. It's because they've turned away from the Word of God. The peace, the purpose, the salvation you're looking for actually resides in the Word of God and a relationship with Jesus Christ. None of these other shows can say what I just said. They will not have that discussion on ESPN. And trust me, there are people on ESPN that believe every word that I just said, but they know they can't have this conversation on ESPN. Dan Orlovsky can't say, hey, you know, the solution to these mental health problems is people getting into the Word and shoring up their relationship with their Maker, with their Lord and Savior, and adopting the wisdom and lessons and directions that are in the Bible. That will clean up most, if not all, of these mental health issues that Americans are dealing with on a daily basis. In the land of milk and honey and all these riches, we got all these people strung out on antidepressants and every other kind of drug. They're living in the richest, safest place on the planet. And they're struggling mentally. And this isn't me questioning Lane Johnson's faith walk. This is me telling Lane Johnson and everybody else that could potentially hear my voice. The solution to your problems, to your mental health issues, is in the Word of God. Period. End of story. The more this country turns secular, and it has turned nearly completely secular, the more mental health issues we're going to be dealing with. We don't know our purpose. We've thrown away the owner's manual. The creator's manual. You've thrown it away and you're running to some doctor or you're running to go talk to someone on a podcast or in some private office somewhere thinking they're going to fix what's wrong with you. The Word of God will fix what's wrong with you. You can't say that on a Disney platform. Not with any confidence and not with any regularity. You will get tossed. And that's whether it's ESPN or Fox or NBC. Didn't Tony Dungy just come out and say that NBC was uncomfortable with his stance on pro-life and just faith in general? And Tony Dungy mostly bites his tongue. You know, he's not saying the kind of things we're saying over here at Fearless. He's trying to play within their corporate constraints, and they won't even allow that. And so, Stephen A's job is to promote low IQ racism, and he does a good job of it. Once again, the media will dance around that's his job. Even Dan Lebatard, who's been a critic and has been saying for the last 2, 3, 4 years, like, hey, Stephen A. Smith, First Take, and Skip Bayless have been a plague on the sports media. He's been saying that full-throatedly. It, to Stephen A's face. But, and we'll play that. I wish he'd go the extra mile. And just say, hey, the whole conceit of First Take, ever since Jamie Horowitz got his hands on First Take, and they started pandering to the hip-hop crowd, the unemployed hip-hop crowd. And they have been hosting on that show low IQ racism discussions on First Take for 2 decades. And Stephen A's been pounding his chest. We've been number one on TV for 15 straight years. I've been serving up low IQ racism, me and Skip Bayless initially, for 2 decades. And it's been working. Look at these ratings. They're not as good as Pardon the interruption, but look at these ratings. We've been number one. People love our low IQ racism and pandering. We've brought out all the village idiots, and we've set every rapper on stage with us and had some of the dumbest conversations in sports. We brought Terrell Owens on and had some of the dumbest conversations in sports. If you're a dumb athlete, we brought you on and let you be as dumb as you want to be. But Dan Lebertard says it more politely. I'm saying it accurately. Stripping it to its bone, telling you what's at the foundation of First Take. Low IQ racism. But let me play you this clip of Lebertard talking to Stephen A. Smith.
10: Right. I would say much of what Stephen A. is now doing is not journalism, even though some of what he does is still journalism. But let's go back a step and let me ask you this question. Just because ESPN made it the norm, and the way that ESPN made it the norm is because they decided they wanted the credibility of newspapers in their facility. That's what they wanted. Why does sports have to have that? Because Dana White is saying, I don't want that in my sport. Get it out of my sport. I don't want it in here. Why does sports have to have that? I understand why we're arguing on its behalf. It's selfish and totally self-serving for us to argue that we should have a voice. But I totally understand why the player is saying, why do I need that here? What does that have to do with, like, come in here, report, and be some version of fair? Now, we will have different disagreements about what's too personal, what's over the line. We cannot argue that what First Take is presently doing is journalism just because a journalist is sitting there, any more than I can argue that what we do here daily is journalism just because I'm sitting here.
11: Oh, they're going to say because I'm sitting here.
0: Stephen A. Was never a journalist. Dan Lebertard used to be a great journalist. Just want to make that clear. But Stephen A., and again, this is where I say Dan Lebertard and the rest of the media, they can't be honest. There's never been, and me and Dan Lebertard used to be very good friends. There was never a day where Dan Lebertard thought Stephen A. was any type of journalist. He's always been a blowhard personality, and everybody in sports media knew it. And everybody in sports media has sat back in astonishment. And like, ESPN is allowing this man to promote himself as a journalist. They're running him out there under the cover of journalism and sending out a message to the rest of the media and to young journalists that what Stephen A. Smith does is in any way connected to journalism. Everybody know this, but now we can't say it because if you say what I'm saying, well, you're jealous. No, I'm not jealous. I'm mad. I'm frustrated. I understand how harmful it is what we've done to sports journalism. If you want to know why sports journalism the sports world is in such chaos and free fall, why nothing in the sports world makes sense, why players are transferring here and there in college sports, coaches are just doing money grabs here and there, players, load management, player empowerment. And if you're wondering why sports fans get dumped on at every turn, why Asia Wilson can run into the stands and point a finger at a paying customer and everybody think, well, the paying customer was wrong because he pointed at her first. If you're wondering why, I mean, like, nothing in the sports world makes sense. Why the refs are so corrupt and inept. Why coaches are being hired based on skin color rather than qualifications. Why women are being put in positions inside of football, refereeing, coaching, everywhere. And it doesn't make sense. It's not based on qualifications. It's because we've destroyed sports journalism. the worldwide leader in sports, destroyed sports journalism.
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0: This Here's the other the thing Blaze that Radio Levitard Network. Knows and can't say. It's like ESPN had other alternatives. They had a far superior alternative. ESPN had, pardon the interruption, Mike and Tony, Tony and Mike. These were blue chip journalists, decorated, award-winning journalists. They actually have and have had for two decades the highest rated show on ESPN. They could have run Mike Wilbon out Northwestern graduate from a good family, a legitimate journalist. And I know some of you have criticism of Mike and how he's gone woke and all that, but I'm talking about Mike Wilbon from the Washington Post. The Mike Wilbon that was at it for a good stretch of time, one of the best sports columnists in America. And Tony Kornheiser, one of the best sports journalists in America for a long stretch of time. These two from the Washington Post, back when the Washington Post actually pretended to do journalism. ESPN could have jumped behind these two guys. And if they had to have a black guy to jump behind solo, it could have been Mike Wilbon. But as Mike Wilbon recently said, ESPN doesn't promote us. ESPN doesn't like pardon the interruption. They tolerate pardon the interruption.
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0: It's like, well, we got to get Mike and Tony because they're actually good and they matter, but we're going to destroy them. We're going to undermine them. We're going to have them, and then we're going to tell everybody, but Stephen A is the actual real talent. ESPN could have done better. They could have taken Tony Kornheiser and Mike Wilbon, and yes, I'm biased. Yes, I'm biased, and I don't want to get Tony in particular in trouble, but I don't think Tony cares. He's an old man, and he doesn't care. But again, like, Tony is my ride or die. Love Tony Kornheiser. I love Mike, too. But I'm a little too piping hot for Mike. I get it, but I love Mike. But I love Tony Kornheiser. That should have been the standard. And everybody in the media should have got the message. Be more like Tony and Mike. But instead, send in the clown, Stephen A. Smith, and that's what we've been left with. And Stephen A. Smith has spawned all the other clowns. And so if you want to know why Ryan Clark came to ESPN and did his decade-long Dr. Umar Johnson stick, it's because Stephen A. made it look very, very profitable. If you want to know why Shannon Sharp came over to FS1 at first and did his Malcolm X stick, And they would bring on Michael Eric Dyson and play the race card at every turn. And they all pretended like Colin Kaepernick was the daughter of Medgar Evers and Angela Davis, or Martin Luther King and Angela Davis. Put a little fake afro on Colin Kaepernick, and these guys all ran behind Kaepernick for years, selling his fraudulent act. It's because that's what Stephen A. wrought. That's what he spawned. And that's what Lebatard is complaining about. But, you know, I wish they'd all get a little bit more truthful and raw about it, about what's really going on. Stephen A. and Skip Bayless were the Bonnie and Clyde of the racial grift. And demonizing, they worked in tandem. It's like Skip pretended he loved Tebow, and Stephen A. would be on the other side of that. And that's why we got all these little phony, fake race debates on all these shows. And everybody pretends like they pick out some athlete. Nick Wright pretending like, oh, he's a ride or die with LeBron James. You know, they set this phony conversation up. And everybody's been having a phony conversation. And it gets phonier and more phony every year. And that's because that what you're really watching is people inch further and further. And now they're not inching. They're at a foot, a mile at a time, moving further and further away from the Word of God and the Bible and the truth that we should all be standing on. It's an industry of lies and liars. And Stephen A. was the guy that brought that on. And so people get upset with me and think that, you know, oh, it's jealousy. Jason wishes he had a $20 million contract. And what you're really saying is, you know, like Jason is a full-blown retard to this day because all of my behavior throughout my career, even when I was on ESPN and Fox Sports, all of my behavior screamed, hey, man, I like this money, but I'm not doing anything that violates my principles, and I'm not doing anything that is where I'm selling out to get more of that money. Now, I'll take more money for being me and being a journalist and sticking to the truth. But getting me to lie or getting me to deny Christ, getting me to avoid the truth, and that's not me pounding my chest. That's me talking about how much I fear God. So I'm going to land the plane there, and I think Charles Scapp and Maurice are here. Not going to talk about that this with them, unpacking that all on my own. I want to talk with them about Caitlin Clark. She did her exit interview today, had some interesting things to say. And so we'll talk about that. We may sneak in a couple other things about the WNBA because it's a pretty fascinating night in the WNBA last night. Some of the worst officiating I think I've ever seen in that Liberty Dream game. But we will start. Let's move to As the WNBA Turns, and we'll start with Caitlin Clark.
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7: Investing in the stock market certainly has its ups and downs. Perhaps it's time to redeploy some of your investment assets. One asset class you may not be aware of is mass tort legal cases.

0: Gentlemen, I think I want to start, I think, with sot number three, Luke. This is, yeah, Caitlin Clark. I believe this may be the sot number three. This may be the first question, I think, from her exit interview, and she was asked about Kelsey Mitchell. Is sot three, is that the one I'm looking for, Luke? This is at the very beginning of the let's play it. Play the clip.
1: Caitlin, I wanted to start with this and actually wrote it down because I want to get it right. Kelsey mentioned that she and other players get a lot of flack for being your teammate and that it can be hard to play for fans that may or may not like you. I know you all are close, yeah. So what is your reaction to her comments and also the attention this team receives because of you, but maybe yeah. not attention that you necessarily ask for?
2: Right. I mean, you know, obviously I saw Kelsey's comments, and I think as her teammate, like, it makes you upset because you care about your teammates so much, and you don't want any of them to go through something like that. And, you know, I think for the people that, you know, have followed me, obviously there is such a microscope on me, and that kind of comes with everybody else that I've been teammates with, whether that was my time at Iowa, whether that's been here, and comes with a lot of really great things. And then at times there can be some negatives. I think as far as people that have used me to, you know, demonstrate racist rhetoric or hate or discrimination, that's not something I stand for. That's never been something I've stood for. For those of you that know me, you know that's not what I'm about. It's not how I was raised. So that's really disappointing when people do that. I think it kind of gets into this larger discussion in mainstream sports of what people go through. I think just recently I think it was Coco Gauff that came out and kind of talked about her experience as well. So anytime I see something like that, you know, makes me upset, makes me sad, makes me really disappointed, you know, because that's not who I am. It's not what I'm about. I think for my teammates, obviously, there's a lot of really great things that come with playing here, too. And
0: I found that answer a dodge, because I don't think Kelsey Mitchell, what she was saying, was talking about racist rhetoric, blah, blah, blah. I think that's a prepared talking point that misses the gist of what Kelsey Mitchell was saying. And maybe Kelsey didn't say it clear enough, but I think Caitlin Clark is smart. She knows what Kelsey was saying. It's like, hey, man, in order to celebrate Caitlin Clark, there are people that demonize Caitlin Clark's teammates, and I'm one of them, and it bothers me. I think Caitlin dodged the answer there and didn't really answer it, and it will be unsatisfactory for Kelsey Mitchell and some of her critics. Maurice, how do you think she handled that question? What was your reaction?
3: I thought she handled the question like a true professional. I don't think she was ever going to get up there and really give us anything too controversial. I feel like she touched on what it is that she wanted to touch on. I do like the fact that and part of my frustration with the Kelsey thing is not Kelsey voicing the bad side of what she went through, right? That's no problem there. But I just felt like she didn't mention the other side of the coin, which Caitlin did. She said, hey, there's some negative things that come with it, but there's a lot of positive too. So, you know, I appreciate the fact that she let that be known at least. Hey, there are some things, it's a level of attention that's not always good when it comes to playing with me, but there's a lot of positive and a lot of benefits to being next to me as well. I thought she handled the question fine.
0: Let me ask you this follow-up. Do you think there's been much of a mystery that there's a lot of positives to playing with Caitlin Clark? Do you think that's been like an underdeveloped point of view? Like every time I open up my Twitter or X, I see a lot of that. A lot of people explaining all the upside to playing with Caitlin Clark and Caitlin Clark's entry into the WNBA and how much money and attention it's brought. That seems pretty pervasive. That doesn't seem like it's a secret that, you know, Caitlin needs to re-explain.
3: It is something that is said by random people on social media, but you don't necessarily hear it from the players. When you hear the players speak about Caitlin Clark, it's mostly about

0: about some of the negative things that they've experienced, whether it be, you know, rhetoric from fans in arenas where they say, oh, you know, the fans in the arenas are racist, or they'll say, oh, fans are sending harsh messages online. You don't hear most of the people who are actually with her benefiting while being next to her, not because of her. You know, you got to the WNBA because of your own work, and I get all of that. But you don't necessarily hear the players talking about the positive side of the coin. You'll hear people on social media, you know, the everyday person, but not really the players. You more so get the negative aspect from the players.
1: Charles, what do you think about that answer or her answer?
2: Well, you know, I was listening to that. My first thought was if Kelsey Mitchell and Caitlin Clark doesn't have a good enough relationship where they've talked about this among themselves, then everybody's wasting time. They're just window dressing. I would like to think that they've sat down and she say, hey, listen, so here's what's going on, you know. And maybe that's happened and she doesn't want to tell us about it. But all this nonsense about, well, there's a lot of positives going on, you know, that you get this and you get this and all this happened because you played with us. So you might ought to just be quiet and accept this. That's like telling your little sister, hey, you know, you're married to a rich guy and he's got you in a mansion and a nice car and nice clothes. You know, quit complaining about him slapping you upside the head every other weekend. I mean, it doesn't make sense. I mean, if it's bad enough for her to come in an exit interview and say what she said, then do yourself a favor and go in free agency and find somewhere that you think is better.
1: I do think we're headed that direction. Scap, what'd you think of Caitlin's response?
3: Yeah, I think that it was a very diplomatic answer, and I don't think that it was a bad job by her handling it, because Jason, quite frankly, she's been put in a very difficult position, I think, by the comments. I think it's clear what Mitchell was saying was that Caitlin Clark's fans are critical of me and Caitlin Clark's teammates. And that's the difficult aspect of it. But look, those are fans of Caitlin Clark. So Caitlin Clark can't get up there on the podium and chastise and condemn her own fans, really. I mean,
1: why not?
3: I guess she could, but you're in a way you're kind of biting the hand that feeds you, aren't you? Like your fans are such a rabid and protective, defensive bunch for you. Like, you don't necessarily want to discourage that kind of, you know, protection from them, but you also, I guess, want to try to defend your teammates. Let me just real quickly speak to the positives as well about playing with Caitlin Clark. I think the positives, really, the positive is only that you get paid. If you have more visibility, if you have less attention maybe on the court, which opens your game up a bit more and makes you look better, you get paid. That's about it. That is it, because if you win, she gets all of the credit more than likely. And if you lose, you as her teammates get all of the blame and receive all of that backlash and criticism. I see it with all-star players in the NBA by and large. Like, the secondary players get very little credit or praise whenever they achieve anything. It all goes to the person, the main person. And then that main person also doesn't get any criticism or pushback or minimal amounts of it in lieu of the other teammates taking and shouldering the primary amount of the criticism. So that's pretty much where Mitchell's at right now. And I don't begrudge her for being tired of it and wanting to get out. And she can just utilize the one good thing that did come, the money, go get a big payday from some other team and get out of that spotlight around Caitlin Clark.
1: Yeah, I'll say that I'm going to play a second Caitlin clip, but this first one makes me say that Kelsey Mitchell is gone, that they have had a conversation off the court. And Maurice, we caught your smile when I said Kelsey Mitchell's gone. You smiled. And that is what frustrates a lot of people, is that they feel like the Caitlin cult wants Kelsey Mitchell gone and operated in a way to make sure that she's gone. And you guys are going to get your wish. As an Indiana Fever fan from Indianapolis, I'm going to be disappointed. It's the greatest backcourt I've ever seen, maybe ever. And I'm saying any league, NBA or WNBA. But I feel like the way to read that comment is, hey, me and Kelsey had a tough conversation. I don't need to say anything here to placate her concerns because she's out of here.
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1: I want to play this follow-up clip of this is what she said immediately after those initial comments about Kelsey Mitchell.
10: As far as Kelsey and our future with her, with the organization, I think, she knows how much I love her, and we've talked since the season has ended, and there's nobody I would want to share the backcourt with other than her. I think we had the best season of any backcourt in the WNBA, in the league's history, what we were able to do, and I often tell her, like, you know, I feel like I have the best seat in the house every single night. I get to watch you do your thing and be right next to you and be on the other side of the ball with you. So, you know, I know this organization is, we're going to work our butt off to get her back. You know, we're going to recruit her as hard as we can. Every player that is signed to a contract is going to recruit her as hard as we can. We need her. We love her. And I think more than anything, like, Kelsey's a really great person, and I love getting to be in the locker room with her, and obviously you guys have got to know her a little bit, and she's just a good soul, and this organization has, and these fans have really rallied around her and have supported her, and, you know, more than anything, like, I hope she comes back here and the arena is chanting MVP for her again, like, because that's what she deserves. She's been with this organization, what, 9 years? It would be, if I'm not mistaken, 10, if we were able to sign her back, so... you know, that's certainly our goal. That's our number one priority. And for myself, my number one priority, like, I hope, you know, for the rest of my career, I get to play alongside her. That's how easy she makes my job. So, you know, that's kind of what I'm looking forward to through the offseason with her.
1: So, again, I think it's a very professional response. I do think there are clues there. Hey, I hope the arena's chanting MVP for you again. And that's a, like, hey, it's not so bad here. They chant MVP for you. It's like her talking points so far have come straight from Twitter or X or social media. She has stuck to that. She's not going to give any more than that in an effort to address what Kelsey is feeling. And let me say this, and I'm saying this as a cold-blooded businessman, I think what Caitlin is doing serves her business interest. And maybe that's what she should be concerned with is Nike. They pay her, Nike pays her more than the Indiana Fever and the WNBA. And that, again, to the point of like, hey, don't cross your fans. Don't say anything. Hey, these are the people that are going to be buying your tennis shoes. So don't say anything that crosses them. And I get it. I get it as a business person. I get it. She's in business with Nike more than she's in business with the Indiana Fever and any Indiana Fever fan like me. So I get what she's doing. She said just enough to cover her own tracks. Hey, I love Kelsey, blah, blah, blah. But in terms of me doing anything to disrupt my relationship with my rabid fan base, no, Beyonce doesn't do it. On social media, she's got a rabid fan base. This is LeBron's not going to cross his fans that protect him. That's what celebrities and entertainers do today. But anyway, Maurice, this second round of comments from Caitlin, your thoughts?
0: I thought that, look, I knew we weren't going to get anything like clip worthy for the most part. It wasn't a coincidence that this exit interview is just now happening today. Okay, these are professional, dressed up answers. Okay, she wasn't going to get up there and say anything crazy or give people something to latch on to. I think that she let it be known that she does enjoy playing with Kelsey. She has Kelsey has her support. She wants her back. But I don't think Caitlin Clark should go against their fan base. Why would she do that? Because a few players can't handle criticism. I mean, me and Coach Charles Baker talked about this. Ask Chris Bosh how his mentions were when he was the third heel in Miami. I mean, ask Jalen Hurts how his inbox is right now after he threw 90 yards and a half. I mean, this is what happens in professional sports across the board. I have no problems with what she said. I don't expect her to go and attack her own fan base. I don't expect that.
1: Charles?
2: You know, we've seen this before. This was Michael Jordan in the late 80s and 90s. You know, Republicans sell sneakers too. And I had no problem with him when he said that. Got no problem with her when she says this. Here's the issue, and this is what people are losing sight of. And I honestly feel this way. If the Atlanta Dream comes to Indiana, and the fans can get in Angel Reese's head and say the meanest things possible, I don't care less. I mean, I dealt with that in high school. Our fans did it. They did it to us. If Asia Wilson come to town, if Indiana fans want to get all over her, and I mean, even if you cross a line here and there, I get it. You're trying to get in an opponent's head. I've got no sympathy for anybody when that happens. I just don't. I don't want to hear about war the fans. You know, the guy up in row 35F. I heard him call me this and that. I could care less about any of that. We're talking about something totally different here. Let's not be disingenuous about it. She's talking about the Indiana fans and her. She is a star player for Indiana. If she goes to Atlanta on the road, if Indiana goes to Atlanta and they boot Kelsey Mitchell, so what? That's you. But she's talking about her own fans, and the backlash she got was for being good. And that's not something that we've seen in the NBA. That's not something we've seen in the NFL. We haven't ever seen that in any sport whatsoever. What people in your home arena or your home fan base attacked you for being good. We've never seen that. So let's put that in its proper perspective, man.
1: Charles, I agree with your point. I want to clarify because it's not – she didn't get attacked for being good. What she's really getting upset about is she got attacked for being excellent, for being in the MVP conversation. And she's arguing, and I don't think she's arguing about the fans in the arena. I think she's arguing about, that's why she mentioned DMs, online. She was getting attacked in her mind, the way she interpreted, and I don't blame her. It's like, hey, your MVP campaign is undermining Caitlin Clark's MVP campaign. That's why we don't like you. And so the difference, like Chris Bosh, I think it's a good analogy. I don't think it's a great one because Chris Bosh wasn't having an MVP type season. He was no threat to LeBron James or Dwayne Wade. They were blaming him for maybe some legitimate shortcomings. Whereas Kelsey Mitchell, everybody's agreed, like, wow, this is one of the most, if the most efficient scoring we've ever seen from a guard in the WNBA, and hell, maybe in basketball, she was playing at her highest level right in the MVP conversation. And she's actually getting ridiculed because, hey, man, that's going to interfere with Caitlin's MVP campaign. Those votes are going to be split. So people have to nitpick and attack her. And what she's also seeing, because she's a human being, is like, there isn't much, you know, other than Jason Whitlock, no one nitpicks Caitlin Clark. Because anyway, I shouldn't have said that about Jason Whitlock, but that is kind of what I believe. I do nitpick her because I nitpick everybody.
3: You hate watch. You hate watch.
1: No, I actually love watch. But anyway, Scap, your thoughts.
3: Yeah, I think that, yes, there's no doubt when you have two legitimate MVP candidates on one team, that typically yields no MVP winners from that team. But what you hope to see, though, is that team wins the championship. You know, I mean, like Kevin Durant and Steph Curry joined each other at the apex of their careers. Neither of them sniffed a league MVP, but they dominated the NBA in terms of like the thing that really mattered in the playoffs. Kobe and Shaq shared the court for 8 years, and I think they were top two or three players league wide for five of those years, and neither of them won an MVP, but they won championships. The problem really with this roster is that they have two legitimate MVP candidates and they're not sniffing any kind of postseason success. So at that point, I do think criticism is warranted somewhere. I'm not saying that it's necessarily Mitchell, but maybe even Caitlin Clark shares some of that. I think the whole team, the coaching staff, the organization for the construct of this team, they all have to take a deep look inside themselves and decide, like, how do we get this back on track next season? Because if we have two legitimate backcourt caliber MVP candidates and a good frontcourt player, an elite frontcourt player as well, what's really the problem here? Like, it might take some addition by subtraction. And I think you're right. Maybe they've already had the conversation, Mitchell and Clark, off court. And Clark already knows that Mitchell's out of there.
1: Yeah. Maurice, I'm going to legitimize and course correct. I think your point about me hate watching, there's some legitimacy to it. And because that's the next thing that I want to pull up. Candace Parker and Aaliyah Boston talking about Caitlin Clark in that last playoff series where Caitlin, in her celebration, said something to Candace Parker, who was calling the game on the sidelines. It was profane. What the F you think this was? Blah, blah, blah. Let's play this clip.
11: It was cool, but I was just minding my business at the sports table, and Caitlin Clark just hit a big three, hit a three, and then
12: said what you thought this was, Candace? Because what you thought this was?
11: Did she say what you thought this was, or did she say what the did you think this was? I think she said, what the do you think this is? I don't know.
12: She did.
11: There was some bad. I just kind of was like, yeah, like, great shot.
12: Yeah, I'm with
11: it. Let's keep it moving. I'm just sitting here minding my own business, but I love it. And it seems like there are certain players that get riled up and love the chaos. I was one of those players that was like, please talk mess to me. Please point in my face. Please do those things to get me angry.
12: Yeah.
11: And so I just love this. I love the passion and all of that stuff.
1: So people have heard me say or acknowledge like, yeah, I have turned into a bit of a hate watcher, and that's going to be misconstrued. And so I want to add some clarity. And then, Maurice, I want your reaction to what I'm about to say. Is I fell in love with Caitlin Clark with a set of expectations that I think were wrong expectations for who Caitlin Clark was and how she carried herself. Hadn't paid much attention to women's college basketball, particularly in the regular season. I would watch postseason stuff, and, you know, I'm a fan of Kim Mulkey, followed her teams from Baylor on and all that, but not really. And so when I hear a story about a Iowa girl that stayed in Iowa and could have gone to any school in the country, and it's like, oh, man, Midwest girl, Catholic family, Catholic upbringing school. And so I'm thinking, I'm buying into, you know, who's the most Wally Cleaver? That's old and dated. Who's Mr. Goody Two Shoes, Mrs. Goody Two Shoes? I'm a hardcore Christian. And so I'm thinking I'm going to see out on court this reflection of Christian values. I'm thinking I'm about to see John Stockton or Grant Hill, or instead, what I've gotten is like, wow, she's as profane and as all the other WNBA players. She has as little control of her emotions as all the other WNBA players. She yells and barks at officials nonstop. And then I can early on, and it was a red flag that I just ran past. But when I saw her get run over in college in an on-court celebration, and she played it like she had been shot by a gunman, and the little girl that actually knocked her over hopped to her feet and kept moving more than the high-profile elite athlete did, that was like a red flag. And then when people like Angel Reese or these other guys kind of insinuated like, no, there's some, you know, things about Caitlin Clark that are just as spicy, but y'all are treating her like she's an angel. And I got to admit, I thought I was buying into an angel. I thought it was going to be like watching Steph Curry again, because I see Steph Curry as higher character than a lot of the other guys in the NBA. And I don't expect him to behave like Anthony Edwards. And, you know, maybe I thought I was buying into John Stockton or whomever, and I'm not. And that has disappointed me. And that's my Christian values. That's not, again, it's just you have one set of expectations, and then when they're not met, and she's someone that's on the court saying, what the F y'all think you was watching and all this, like, well, hell, man, I can get that from Angel Reese, Dejanay Carrington, you know, all the yelling and screaming referees. That's a dime a dozen in the WNBA. That's where my disappointment comes from. Maurice?
0: Yeah, I think you've been very clear that, you know, the expectations and what you, the example you felt she would set for little girls while in the midst of heated and competitive competition, that is something that you were looking for. I feel like you've made that very clear. And your hate watch more so comes from a disappointment place. Okay. Now, in terms of her, you know, saying, hey, what you thought that? I love it. I love the trash talk. She takes it and she can give it. I'm fine with that. All this off the floor stuff, I'm not worried about that. Okay. I don't have the expectations that you have. I think she's a cold blooded killer. Okay. And I love that about sports. I loved in the Olympics when Steph Curry hit those threes and he was running to the sideline doing the bedside. You know, I love that. So the fact that she brings that to the table, I find it exciting. I love when players give it back to her. This is elite level competition, and I look forward to that. No problem with her going at Candace Parker, who's, you know, kind of been taking jabs on her podcast as well. Go ahead and give it to Candace Parker too.
1: Charles.
2: See, they're not all jabs every time somebody points something out. I said this, I think, the first time we ever talked about it when I came on this show. I've never understood the need that everyone feels that we've got to protect her in some kind of way. That is the one place where Caitlin Clark don't need protecting in this world, is on a basketball court. She can hold her own with anybody. She can dish it out with anybody. She doesn't need anybody coming to her defense. If anything, the people that she's playing against need you to come to their defense. I mean, she's built like that. She's that type of person. And at the same time, and this is going to sound like a contradiction, and this happened with boys. Also, I've seen this over the last 30 years, boys and girls. They are physically mature. They're more physically mature than 98% of the population. And so you look at them and you think, well, they should be mentally mature also. And they're not. If you've got a 21, 22, 23-year-old, think about how they act. And that's how they act. You can't look at that picture that Jason put up of Leah Boston and Candace Parker and not look at Leah Boston and think, wow, she looks just like the little girls my grandkids hang around. Just sweet little girl, you know. But on the basketball court, we think that she's this, you know, female version of Hercules out there just throwing people around.
1: I don't. Aaliyah Boston is who I thought Caitlin Clark was. That's Aaliyah Boston. And Charles, you've heard me tell you off, like, man, Aaliyah, if I had a daughter and she had to be tall, I'd want her to be Aaliyah Boston. And that's who I thought Caitlin Clark is. Aaliyah Boston is just a sweet little girl. And I love her on the court as well. You know, if she was a tiny bit more of a killer on the court, maybe I'd love her even more. But I just, that's who I thought I was getting, was Aaliyah Boston. And, you know, I've got a shorter Asia Wilson, and I don't like it. Scap, your thoughts?
3: Yeah, I mean, she certainly, Caitlin, is not living up to your expectations for her. That's for sure. I don't necessarily have any issue, though, with the trash talk. I mean, some of my favorite NBA players, Jason, are some of the great trash talkers in league history. So I can't come up here.
1: You like it when women act like men? They're out there cursing like sailors. I just can't.
3: Well, but Jason, they're not women necessarily when they're on the basketball. They're athletes. They're women athletes competing and playing, you know, a very, in some instances, heated and competitive athletic events. So I can't necessarily begrudge them for things that they say in the midst of those heated competitive kind of moments.
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1: Let me ask you this follow-up, Scap, and then I'll get Charles and Maurice to respond, and then we'll be done. The other layer to my disappointment is, like, so much of the conversation around Caitlin Clark is wrapped in victimhood. She's not getting this. She's not getting that. They did this for that person. And some of it may be true. But that was also part of the things I wasn't expecting. I didn't want Caitlin Clark packaged as a victim story. And that's part of my disappointment, is so much of the conversation around her is someone posting or putting some narrative together. Oh, she's being the refs. They were, and I'm looking like, hey man, they came up with a whole different style of officiating perimeter play to serve Caitlin Clark, And everyone's acting like Dejanay Carrington and these guys are out here still carrying guns and trying to shank her when the refs aren't looking. And it's just not true. And it's, so it's the whole victimhood narrative around Caitlin Clark. That's the other thing that disappoints me.
3: Yeah, I think it's also difficult because I think at the very beginning when Caitlin Clark did come in, I think that she was kind of being targeted by yes. players and not being defended or protected necessarily enough by the league. So I think that because that happened really at the infancy of her involvement with the WNBA, I think now it's just spiraled to the fact to the point where everyone's like, well, it's still going on. Caitlin Clark still needs more. She still needs this. And I think, to your point, I think that's not the case anymore. But people are now just so stuck in their ways and the things that they were saying initially that I guess I kind of understand that people are still in it from the beginning because it was a real thing then, but it's not now. So I do feel as if they need to adjust their tactics at this point, stop that narrative, because what was truly when she was a rookie is not true now.
1: Charles, be quick, but don't hurry.
2: I see. This is where I go off the rails. I've seen a lot of good players come in the league and they all get it rough. I don't think they target her like people think they do. Here's my impression of Caitlin Clark, and I believe this, and I don't mean this in any bad way whatsoever. But if you walk in the gym and asked her, Caitlin, what can I do to help you out? What can I do to protect you out here? She might give you the middle finger and tell you to F off. I don't need your effing help. What's wrong with you? That's who she is. She thinks I'm better than you. I can beat you. I don't need all this help. I bet she gets back into her house at night and laughs at that. She is not some wilting flower that people try to make her out to be. She's going to figure it out. She's talented enough. She's going to figure it out on the court. All of this, you know, unnecessary help that people think she needs that drives people crazy.
3: She missed basically an entire season because her body was breaking down from the beating I think she was getting. So, I mean, that's part of it, isn't it?
2: We don't know why she missed that season, Jay, to be honest with you.
1: Yeah, we don't know much about her injury. Maurice, you get the final say here. Take your time or be quick, but don't hurry, but take your time.
0: She 100% was targeted, as Scap stated, okay? And the fans have every right to look into this because this league has been ill-equipped and ill-prepared for the Caitlin Clark experience. They have no leadership. Kathy Engelbert stinks. Lexi Brown, who was a player in the WNBA at the time, went public and said, oh, we had a level of hostility toward Caitlin Clark that we've never had for another player ever in this league. That was a current player who said that. So when you go and say, oh, no, they all got it. No, no, no, no, no, no, no. The players themselves say nobody ever got it that way. The fans, the brilliant minds at hand, have every right to look, turn every nook and cranny when it comes to this league, because this league is not a professional league yet. This league, they have no idea what they're doing. They need to be under this microscope. They need people showing them all of their missteps and mishaps so that they can finally get this thing right. And one of those biggest mishaps have been the handling of Caitlin Clark. So the people are going to stay on the WNBA. You're just going to have to deal with it.
1: You've made me add an additional comment. I wish y'all would broaden your scope, because there are a lot of crazy things going on in the WNBA. If you watched that Liberty Dream game last night, that was the most insane thing I've ever seen. The officiating was an atrocity, an absolute atrocity. Incompetence everywhere. 29 fouls in the first half, and then they entirely swallowed their whistle in the second half. They misguided, misdirected, told the Liberty they didn't have a reset timeout, cost them a chance to move the ball up for their last second shot. That thing last night was an embarrassment. And the other thing is, Maurice, it was also your white worst nightmare, because Angel Reese is one win away from reaching the WNBA Finals. And if you thought Caitlin Clark caught some smoke before, if Angel Reese wins a WNBA title before Caitlin Clark, we'll be having the conversation on this show. Like, hey, man, y'all, You could build a championship environment around Angel Reese quicker than you could around Caitlin Clark. That is a conversation that will get had and needs to be had. Thank you, gentlemen. And thank you guys for watching. I'm begging you, the Caitlin Clark cult that right now is running to the unsubscribe button, toughen up. I mean, toughen up. Just having a real conversation. Toughen up. All right. I'll be on the Harmony Channel at 4 p.m. today talking about the six-year-old boy that shot his teacher. The body cam footage has been released. I'll have a reaction to it on Harmony. We'll see you tomorrow on Fearless.
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25: Good morning, America. 888-900-3393. Pat Unleashed on Twitter. Man, things are heating up for the midterms. Rallies going on all over the place thanks to President Trump. He's got 32 of them, right?
4: He's got a bunch.
25: 32 yep. Cities. This guy is unstoppable. He's 80.
4: We need to look at his schedule again.
25: We do. His daily schedule. Because it's unbelievable.
4: It is. It truly is.
25: Unbelievable. Could Joe Biden have done that?
4: Oh, my gosh.
25: What? Not on your life.
26: KJP said who? He was running circles around interns.
25: Yeah, right. Right.
26: What are you talking about?
25: I know. He was the most energetic of interns couldn't keep up with the guy.
26: Yeah. That's what I hear.
25: You know, that's actually true with President Trump at 80.
4: Absolutely.
27: But he didn't get amazing. To the South Lawn helipad this morning until midnight.
25: Oh, my gosh.
27: That's when he exited.
25: Wow.
27: The Marine One and uh-huh. said, Texas was great. Fist bump, went inside, travel photo lid.
25: That's great.
27: 0041.
25: And so he was in San Antonio last night, and he was back in D.C. by midnight.
27: Yes.
25: Ready to go to bed. I wonder what time he's going to be up and about today. He's probably already up.
4: He gets the 8 a.m. briefing every day.
25: Yeah.
4: Right. So yeah. That's a for sure.
25: Yeah.
4: And he's definitely up before then.
25: Jeez.
4: I mean, he's got Truth Social and X post to do.
25: I couldn't do it.
4: Yeah, you'd be white.
25: When I was 20, I don't think I could do it.
27: Yeah, it looks like showtime is 8 a.m.
4: Yeah.
25: All right.
4: Yeah, that's the first meeting that he has every day.
25: So the rally last night was fairly energetic. President Trump had an important correction. And right. Here it is.
28: He's a vegan. You know, my wife told me, sir, do me a favor. You have to do me just a little bit of a favor. It's not vegan, it's vegan.
25: Thank you.
28: I don't know about that stuff. I'm not into it. But he said, it's vegan. Please pronounce that word properly. I called it vegan. Vegan.
25: Thank you. Yes.
28: How the hell would I know? I like steak.
25: Me too, but I knew it was vegan.
4: Right.
26: Me too.
25: That's good, though.
28: She says hello to everybody. Melania says hello. He says hello to everybody.
26: There you go.
25: Does she call him sir?
4: That's what he said.
25: She said, sir. Yeah, I don't think she
27: does.
25: Yeah,
27: she does.
25: I don't think she calls him sir.
27: She respects that tie. Don't.
26: Respect the tie.
27: Yes, sir. Okay. Sir.
4: That's great that the wife finally said, Don.
25: Yeah, come on
4: stop
25: now.
4: Stop it.
25: No. You got to say vegan. It's not
4: what
25: vegan.
4: What are you doing?
25: This is a woman from another country. English isn't even her first language.
4: Melania, I'd like to say hello. How are you? Thanks for listening to the program.
25: Right.
27: Oh, 100%.
25: Right? Yes. Yes. Good to have you listening. Yeah,
4: absolutely.
25: Thanks.
4: We appreciate it.
25: That. He was also heckled last night in San Antonio.
26: So one guy gets in. Now he's leaving.
4: Oh, my gosh. Get out of here.
26: While he's recording. I don't know what he's yelling. Who cares? But this guy here assaults him.
25: Oh, boy.
26: This is not...
25: That's probably not good. No. No, honey. No.
26: Please don't.
25: Jeez.
4: That's probably his grandfather.
26: And I don't know where law enforcement is down there or anything.
25: Uncool.
26: They're the ones that should be dragging him out.
4: Apparently, he was heckled like 7 times last night.
25: Really? What?
4: So,
26: 7 different interruptions? 7 different people? All right.
25: Or was it that guy? Then he finally left.
26: Who's screening these entrants?
25: Man.
26: How are you getting tickets to this thing?
25: Huh. Yeah, that's really unfortunate that the guy attacked him, though. That's not good.
28: Is there anything like a Trump rally? Is there anything?
27: That is true. You got to have the hecklers with the Trump rallies.
25: Yeah.
27: And get punched a little by a MAGA supporter. Done.
25: That's an old guy, too.
27: I know. That was awesome.
0: He took care of him.
27: Yeah, that boomer was ready to run. Yeah, he was locked and loaded.
5: Whippersnapper going to ruin my country.
25: Oh, man. Okay. So, Ken Paxton was there.
0: That was good. That's good news. We finally get to see a little Ken Paxton.
27: From DFW to San Antonio with videos.
0: Oh, yeah, that's right. He's at the airport.
27: Like one of the people. Okay, Sarah Gonzalez.
0: I know.
27: Got it.
0: I know.
27: Got it.
6: Yeah, so man, here we go. I'm excited to see.
25: He's Ken walking Paxton out with the president.
6: All right. Get ready for some.
10: Wow, what is it like to be up on stage with the President of the United States? Pretty amazing. I am so grateful that you're here, and I'm so grateful that he's here. Aren't you guys glad he came to San Antonio?
6: All right, there you go.
0: Give the man a little love.
25: Mm-hmm.
10: The thing I love about President Trump is he's here for us. He's here for Texas. He's here for America. He believes in this country. He's out fighting every day.
25: Very true.
10: Mr. President, how many days are you traveling this month around the country?
11: Every night.
10: Every single day, he's out fighting for us.
25: It's great. Seriously, that's amazing.
0: What do you do, of course, Ken?
10: How many presidents have we had that have done that is doing what he is doing for us?
25: Zero.
10: Mr. President, I want to thank you for coming for me, for coming for us, and for coming for Texas. We are going to win this race. God bless you.
0: Oh, wow. Is he wearing the same suit, too, as Trump?
25: I don't know. Look pretty similar.
6: When we have more clips, we'll find
0: out. Okay, all right.
6: Because Paxton had a request of us last night.
25: Okay.
10: Second.
0: Yeah.
10: I need you to get on Right Insight, which is our app, where you can put all your contacts in, and you can track each day of voting whether your friends are voting.
6: Sorry.
10: And then you can go remind them every day.
6: Wait, what?
10: If you want me to stop harassing you, go vote Republican. Can you all do that?
0: Yes.
25: No, yes. I'm not going to hassle people.
10: And I'll have
25: people
10: outside the doors who will help you do.
25: Wait, what?
27: Yes, hold it.
25: What?
5: Do they know if you voted?
25: You got an app that tracks people and whether they voted or not?
5: Geofencing? What are we doing
0: with
5: this?
0: What's the app again?
6: Joe, right. It says write something.
25: Yeah.
6: He says it again. Right or something. Play.
10: Second.
25: Mm-hmm.
10: I need you to get on Right Insight, which is our app.
25: Right Insight.
6: Holy crap.
27: Put that on.
6: That's what I need.
25: That's chilling.
6: That's what I need. More.
25: Wait, what?
0: I've been getting so many.
6: I don't even want to install the thing.
0: Wow.
6: I see it.
27: Do you not want him to win?
25: Yes. Okay. I do.
0: I've been getting so many texts.
6: More than he wants to win, I want him to win.
0: From Tarrant County, the county that I live in.
6: Right.
0: From Ken Paxton.
6: Did you also see that the FCC is probably going to get their way? They're looking to loosen the rules on robocalls here in the campaign season.
25: Loosen the rules.
6: That's right.
25: Because that's what we need.
6: Republicans run the FCC
25: right now. My gosh.
6: And they're that desperate for votes, apparently, that they're going to cut back on the. They're going to loosen up the.
27: Do not want Ken to
6: limitations.
27: Win. I feel like you guys are not understanding the task at hand.
25: Do we not
27: want Ken to win?
0: We do.
25: Okay. Not at the expense of the U.S. Constitution.
0: Well, that's not the U.S. Constitution. Okay.
27: What's the U.S. Constitution has to do with
25: FCC? I shouldn't be monitored by anybody.
0: Well, you're not signing up for it.
27: You're not signing up for it. I'm just going to sign you up and give him your phone number and be like, did this guy vote no?
6: Or you could just, you know what, turn your phone off until November 4th.
25: Yeah.
6: And then you don't have to worry about
25: it. They could probably still track you with your phone off.
6: Absolutely. Absolutely. So anyway, there you go.
25: So that's great.
6: Get the app
25: and track your neighbors. And if they're not doing the right thing, go tell the government about it.
27: No, he said just go.
25: I know. Well, I'm just taking it the next step.
0: Sure my neighbor is not voting for Ken Paxton, which is very disappointing.
25: I can't believe how many of my kids that come over to the house keep mentioning this. It's amazing how many Tallarico signs are in yards around here.
0: That's a lot.
25: I know.
6: Mm-hmm.
25: I know.
6: Yeah.
25: I want to stop at their house, go up, pound on the door, and say, what the hell is wrong with you?
0: I mean,
25: What's the matter with you?
0: I took a picture of my neighbor, and he added one too. Shoot, which was it?
11: He had the Telrico. Gina for Texas. He's got another one too that he just added.
26: And Greg Abbott was not at the event last night. He had a scheduling conflict, which I did look up. We were asking off air. What did he have going on? He just had a couple of other campaign stops that.
25: Don't you really weird? You cancel those and go with the president, don't you?
26: No. Especially when the latest poll just came out where he is trailing, and I guess I'm going to have to learn.
25: Trailing Hinojosa?
26: Yeah, by 3 points.
25: Oh, my.
26: 49-46. I've got.
25: Oh, my gosh.
26: Are we going to have to learn how to pronounce her name? Because this is becoming serious. Gina Hinojosa. All the money,
11: when you look at Kelce.
25: Yeah.
11: I mean, I was looking. I have several Kelce polls here. Their rankings. He is way in front. Greg Abbott
25: is
11: 73 to 26.
25: So the money's on Abbott.
11: The money is
25: even though
11: Greg
25: he's behind
11: Abbott
25: in the polls.
11: Yes.
25: All right.
11: Yes, absolutely.
25: Okay.
11: And let's see where we're at with he was there. Trump was there for Paxton and also Brandon Herrera, the YouTuber that is running for office down there. The money is on him. Absolutely. The 63 to 39, but the Senate is still Telrico. I think they claim that Telrico's gone down a little.

0: Yeah, El Sayed is way up in Michigan on Kelce. I know. And the Senate Democrats are up 61.8 to 38.3 as far as the money on who's going to win the Senate.
1: But 61 to
0: 38. Yeah, 38.
1: Wow. Well, I mean, it could be a disaster.
0: But I don't.
1: Or maybe we'll be pleasantly surprised. It doesn't have to be, right?
0: If we're talking about,
1: we need to get the vote out. So follow your friends and
2: download the app.
1: Spy on your friends and make sure they get their anus to the voting booth.
2: Now you understand.
1: And vote Republican.
3: Here's what you do. Yeah, you just park out front of the polling station with a clipboard, and then you just mark off whenever somebody you know comes through, and you're like,
1: that's what you do.
0: You don't have to. You just get the app.
2: Ken told you to download the app. You don't have to do the clipboard.
1: What is it called?
3: Right Insight.
1: All right,
3: so you want some more of the high energy Ken Paxton last night?
1: Yeah.
3: All right, here we go.
4: So as we leave here today, I'm going to ask you to do a couple of things. One, I'm going to ask you to pray. Pray for our state. Pray for our country. Pray that we will be delivered from socialism and communism.
3: Oh, there it is.
1: There you go.
3: We got there. We pulled it out.
1: We got there. We got there.
3: Okay.
1: Wow, he's good.
3: He is good. He is. Please clap.
0: He is.
3: Okay, what else we got?
0: He's not terrible.
3: What else we got from Ken Paxton? Let's see.
0: He just wanted something more decisive.
3: Go ahead.
1: Yeah.
4: We have a choice right now.
0: Yes, we do.
4: Are we going to accept tyranny?
1: No.
4: Or are we going to keep our freedom?
1: We're going to keep our freedom. Freedom, Ken. We're for freedom. I'm for freedom.
0: There you go. Download up my app.
1: Mm-hmm.
2: Good.
4: So this is our time.
1: Uh-huh.
4: And I hope that in 250 years, they are looking back on Texas, just like we did with the Alamo, that they held the line and that they defended our Constitution. They defended our freedom and that we fought this socialistic, communistic effort in Texas and all over this country.
3: Oh, boy.
4: So as I leave... Texans,
3: come on now.
1: Yeah.
4: We have to win.
3: You got this.
4: Let's go win. God bless you, and God bless the great state of Texas.
2: Okay. I changed my mind. Energetic right there. That's my man.
3: That's your man. With the Alamo reference. Does he know how that ended?
2: I'm in.
3: At the Alamo?
0: We still held the line, Keith.
1: Held the line long enough for Sam Houston to get his job done.
2: Yeah.
3: After everyone got
1: San Jacinto
3: slaughtered.
0: Yeah, that's enough. Held the line.
1: 18 minutes it took him to wipe out the entire Mexican army at San Jacinto.
3: Okay, but that was a different...
1: It's Jacinto. This is Houston, Texas. They don't pronounce it the Spanish way. Okay? And they do that on purpose. San Jacinto.
3: This is Houston. This is Tampa. Okay,
1: right, Tampa, right down, right over there,
0: straight over there, but, Tampa.
1: Jeffy told us that a while ago. It's right over there.
0: He's right over there at Tampa.
2: He's recharged. I'm in. I thought he's going to be a.
1: He's good.
2: Oh yes,
1: man.
2: He has it.
1: He's good.
2: He got it. Thank you, Trump. You revived him.
1: Wow.
3: Gonna have to work
1: on
3: that.
1: Yeah,
3: I think.
1: Yeah,
3: it's. It's. Do something, please.
1: Just no. He has been a great attorney general.
0: Absolutely.
1: I don't care what you say. I don't care what about anything about his delivery right now. He was a great attorney general.
0: Absolutely.
1: I think he'd be a great senator.
0: I think so, too.
3: If he can get in there, yes.
2: He's going to get in
1: there. If he can get in, he's going to be really good.
0: He's not going to lose.
2: That's fired up. Like, that fired everybody up. I saw videos of people leaving. They're like, yep, that's the Ken Paxton I want.
1: Really?
2: Four things you got to do. And everybody was...
1: Good. Everybody's they were in. Super positive about
2: super,
1: it. All fired up.
2: All fired up.
1: Ready to go.
2: They changed my mind. I was afraid that Ken was going to like...
1: Blow it.
2: Mm-hmm. But
1: so you really believe that was energetic enough?
2: Yes.
1: Wow. No? Okay.
3: Okay.
1: All right.
0: He's finally showing up. We're getting close to the election. He showed up.
1: He's there. You can't not show up to that.
0: Trump forced his hand.
2: Right? I know I texted you guys. He did this whole thing of like, where's James Hollerico? And then he did what Steve Day said. He went hard on the negative. And
1: good.
2: He delivered just like Steve Day said he should deliver yesterday.
3: So wait a minute. You're saying that... Have you seen this? Because we're having to unearth footage since James Tallarico has, he's MIA, man.
1: Yeah.
3: But they dug up a clip of him, someone that he looks up to that's in politics. And I think this is very, very interesting, if not telling.
5: Obviously, Secretary Pete Buttigieg is someone that I look up to.
3: Wait, why?
0: Okay.
1: All right. Based on
0: the great work that he does.

0: mayor of South Bend, Indiana.
1: And then what mm-hmm. it was transportation
0: secretary.
2: That's what it is.
0: Yeah.
2: It's probably nothing.
0: Where he ignored any transportation disaster that happened.
1: Another thing mm-hmm. And he also pretended to ride his bike to work.
0: Right. So great.
1: It would stop early and then get on the bike and ride the last two blocks. It was always
2: that
1: a good look.
2: That was so fun.
1: The other thing that happened is Ken actually listened to us. I'd like to say thank you to Ken Paxson's team for listening to us, even if Ken's out there. Thanks for listening. I appreciate it, bud. We want you to win.
0: Mm-hmm.
1: But they
0: Big
1: did
0: time.
1: What we said when we talked about the ad that we played by the Pact about Telrico missing in action.
2: Yeah. Mm-hmm.
1: And we said it ought to be approved by Ken Paxson. And that's what they did.
2: Okay.
0: Good.
3: Have you seen this man? His name is James Talarico. He's running for U.S. Senate, or supposed to be. James Talarico has been missing for 11 days. Last known whereabouts, New York.
2: Yeah.
3: Robert De Niro hosted a fundraiser for him. Tickets cost $27,000. Now he is canceling events with no explanation. His campaign is recycling old footage, trying to hide the disappearance. Where is James Talarico?
0: That's great. Okay.
1: And Paxson, U.S. Senate for the end. And then Ken didn't talk at the end. I wish you would have. I wish you would have said, hey,
0: I'm Ken Paxton. I approve this message. I thought you had
1: Ken
0: to,
1: Paxton.
0: But I guess not.
1: I'm not missing in action for Texas.
0: Right.
1: Anything. But that's fine.
2: That was incredible. The last couple of shots they showed, I don't know if you can show them there, Joe, but right before the Paxton name comes up, are they actually...
3: This campaign is recycling.
2: Pause. So they're
4: tweeted this.
2: Okay, great. Mm-hmm. They're showing February 22nd.
4: Yes.
2: And October 2nd.
1: Yeah, we mentioned this yesterday as well.
4: Yeah, Pat noticed over the weekend.
0: Mm-hmm. That it's the same event.
2: Good job, event. Pat. Way to get that out, man.
0: Yeah, thank you.
4: Again,
0: you do what I can.
4: Thank you, Ken, for listening to us and following Pat on social media. You realize that Pat broke something for you. But here's the thing. Let's go back to that event that they're talking about, the little... get together, raise money for Talarico. This was the excuse James Talarico said that he was going to miss the first event that he canceled, Clip 21.
1: Yeah. That's the one where he was sick?
5: I've been talking about it all week. Mm-hmm. I was ready to eat my favorite quesadilla tacos, but I was starting to feel kind of under the weather a few days ago, and last night it got so bad that I went to the urgent care here in Dallas.
4: Okay, pause it right there, Pat. He's in New York, but he went to the urgent care in Dallas.
0: Yeah.
4: But he's in New York.
2: So that's September 30th?
4: Yeah, and then the event was... The event was on September 28th.
1: Okay.
0: Interesting.
4: So a lot of people are saying, how can you be in two places at one?
0: Right. That is weird. At the time, when we first played that, I thought, well, that's weird, because you were in New York... You flew all the way to Dallas to go to urgent care?
4: Urgent care, yes.
0: So weird. All right, whatever. But he's been gone. Yesterday it was 10 days. I guess today's the 11th. Although I asked AI about it. I said, has James Talarico been missing for 10 days? No.
1: There you go.
0: He's been missing for 9 days.
4: Oh, how dare you, Pat.
0: I know.
4: You try to make him look like
0: you big exaggerator. Come on.
2: Drunk is keeping you honest.
1: That's funny.
0: But it didn't say he was missing. He got sick. Uh-huh. Okay. He must be pretty sick to be off the campaign trail a month before
1: down
0: the election
1: for
0: 11 days now?
2: No, nine.
0: Nine yesterday. Yeah. So I guess today is number 10. Yeah.
2: Okay. Man, he's getting into Gayatola territory.
0: Right. Yeah.
2: Well, he's missing too, you know.
0: I mean, if it was good enough for Mitch McConnell.
1: Do we need a ticker?
4: Do we need a ticker? Because you know this show is well known for the tickers.
0: Uh-huh.
1: That's funny.
0: That is. It's interesting. I mean, what is going on with him?
2: I think he's just really ill.
0: Yeah?
2: Yeah.
1: I mean, it would have to be.
2: They
0: don't want to say.
2: Yeah.
0: Because that might throw people off voting for him.
2: I don't know.
0: Maybe. I don't know. Well, I don't want a person who gets sick in office.
2: Especially that happens.
1: Whatever the illness is. Yeah, you don't know what the
4: I'm
1: illness is.
4: I'm telling you this.
1: Right?
4: Mark is telling me that James has been missing for 12 days.
0: Oh. Okay.
4: Because the last time we saw him was September 26.
2: So we're not counting his remote thing.
4: No.
2: That's not.
0: Huh. Okay.
1: Well, he was canceling things on the remote thing, right?
4: Yes.
1: Yeah. But that, I mean, you're right.
0: Grok should tell Gemini that, he's been missing. Okay. He's missing in action.
4: I'll make sure to tell him.
0: When they get together in their chat room, in their AI chat room.
2: Yeah, before you guys break out of this box.
4: Yeah, the sandbox. Yeah. They all like to go to the sandbox. Well,
0: okay.
2: Stay missing, bro.
0: Yeah, that's fine by me. It's fine.
2: I still think that Paxton should have showed up for that debate and gone.
0: He should have. Yeah.
2: Where's James?
4: He's still scheduled to do the town hall on October 14 with CNN. Yeah, that's still on his calendar.
2: Yeah, but he might
0: on
2: feel
0: Ken's?
2: Better by then.
0: Or Tallarico.
4: Tallarico.
0: Oh, okay, Tallarico's doing a town hall.
4: Yes.
0: When?
4: October 14.
0: Okay.
1: Next Wednesday.
0: Mm. Okay. Well, he better get well soon.
1: Maybe he's getting ready for it.
4: Oh, he's doing the Joe Biden?
1: Yeah.
0: Yeah, what did Biden get ready for that, like 20 days or something?
4: Pat.
0: And he's still, he was never, that was before the infamous debate,
1: sure
0: right?
1: Was.
4: Yeah, that was for the debate.
0: Yeah.
4: Then after that, we're like, oh, we have to drop
0: okay.
4: out. You
0: yep.
4: have to
1: David, the Camp David preparedness
0: yep.
1: day.
0: He over-prepared, I think
4: Pat.
0: Is what happened
4: yes.
0: there. He was over-prepared.
4: He was over-medicated and over-prepared.
0: It happens. What are you going to do? You're not going to be president anymore.
1: That's
0: so that was a really good thing.
1: Yeah. But you, I would get into the Deuce Hall of Fame.
0: Yes. By the way, if you missed it, our first induction in 9 years happened yesterday when Joe Biden has been inducted into the Deuce Hall of Fame.
1: Couldn't happen to a douchier guy.
4: Now, sure because couldn't. Our audience is never happy.
0: 98%, by the way.
1: Right.
0: Threshold's 95.
4: They're asking, why was he not the Grand Nozzle?
0: Oh.
1: Well, you have to be
4: inducted
1: first.
4: Yes.
0: Right. You don't just go immediately to Grand Nozzle.
1: I mean, if anyone could, it would be him.
4: I will say this.
1: But that's
4: maybe
1: not the
4: next
1: process.
4: Time, let him hit 100%, you 2%ers that decided
0: right.
4: to vote no. Then we'd be like, you know what? Immediate Grand
0: mm-hmm.
4: Nozzle.
0: Mm-hmm.
4: But no. 2%.
0: Maybe that should be the threshold.
4: I think so.
0: If you get to 100%,
4: yes.
0: you're immediately, automatic
1: Grand Nozzle.
0: Yeah.
4: I like that.
0: Mm-hmm.
4: I like that.
0: Okay, so Joe Biden is the first new entry.
4: Yes.
0: Who will be next? We'll have to see.
1: Plus, who will be next? Plus, we'll have to. It's a great idea. We need to nominate him and have a vote for Grand Nozzle.
0: Mm-hmm.
1: And sometime soon.
0: Yes. Sometime very soon.
1: Yeah.
0: Yeah.
1: That
0: we'll be doing that because that's important. You have to have a leader of the Deuce Hall of Fame.
4: It's still Harry
1: right?
4: Reid.
1: They haven't had one in 9 years.
4: Harry Reid has been
0: Harry
4: dead.
0: Reid, and he's dead.
1: Yeah.
0: It's been years.
1: His office is still holding on to that Grand Nozzle ship, though.
4: Once again,
0: they're proud.
4: There's that show that would not let it go.
1: You're correct. Harry Reid.
2: That throne is empty. We got to fill that.
0: Yeah. Yep. It's important.
1: It is.
0: It's important. When did Harry Reid die?
1: I don't know.
0: Has it been 10 years?
1: It probably has.
0: It's been a while.
1: Because he took a beating.
4: 2021.
0: Okay. It hasn't been 20. It's been 5 years.
1: He took a beating. Well,
4: he was
1: 82.
4: Hurt,
0: no. Yeah, he was.
1: Few years was really struggling for
0: yeah.
1: him.
4: He owed money to the mob and they beat him up.
0: Yeah, something happened there.
1: The exercise band accident.
4: Oh, yeah, thank you. The exercise.
0: It snapped and he fell and it destroyed his whole body.
4: Yeah. Ignore that he owed money.
2: By the way, I refuse to call the Las Vegas airport the Harry Reid International Airport. Yeah, it's
0: Karen. No way would I ever call it that.
2: But that's what it's been called for five years now.
0: Really?
2: Screw that, dude.
4: Pat, how many times have you flown into Vegas?
0: Oh, well, can't even count. I can't even count the number of times.
4: I'll give you my two hands. Come with my, so like,
0: yeah,
4: two hands. No?
0: No, can't do it on two hands. Can't even do it. I could do it on no hands.
4: No hands?
0: Yeah.
4: Oh.
0: Yeah, I could.
1: Okay.
0: I just did, in fact. I would like to go to Vegas and see the Sphere.
4: Right?
0: I keep seeing that's failed.
2: How is the Sphere failed? What do you mean?
1: I just saw
4: Metallica was just in.
1: The reports on the Metallica show were outstanding.
4: Yes. Yeah. I even watched a couple of clips from the little dinosaur they have inside, and it looked fantastic.
0: Looks pretty cool. Yeah.
1: And I would have liked to have seen The Wizard of Oz.
0: I would too. Yeah.
1: That look. I watched the making of that, and that looked really, really good.
4: Because they added new stuff, right?
1: Yes.
4: To make it bigger and wider.
1: Yeah, they had to fill
4: fit.
1: It in.
4: Yeah.
1: I would love to see it. And
0: that would be cool.
1: Yeah. And, I know you're not a big fan of Metallica, but that show looks
0: still
1: outstanding.
0: Yeah. I'm sure pretty much anything's outstanding. Right.
2: The Sphere, one of the highest grossing entertainment sites in the world.
0: How is it? Yeah. Why?
2: Took in $1.2 billion in revenue.
1: He was talking about building another
2: in
1: one
2: year.
0: Wow.
2: Up 8%. I mean, it's doing fine.
0: Okay, yeah, it's doing great. Yeah.
4: And
0: like.
4: The way that they use the outside to promote whatever.
1: That's cool.
4: It's pretty cool.
2: Oh, it carries a large operating loss on paper because of the $2.3 billion build cost and depreciation, but cash generation and demand are strong, and the company is planning more Spheres.
1: Yeah,
4: that's what Jeffy said.
0: Wow. And the Eagles were just there
1: debt
0: for
1: is good.
0: A long time.
1: Being in debt is good.
0: Is it?
4: That's our president.
2: Oh, then we're a healthy country.
0: Oh, healthy. We're the healthiest of all time.
1: Absolutely.
0: Wow. $40 trillion in debt? Come on.
1: That doesn't count.
0: That's awesome debt.
1: I'm talking about good debt.
0: Okay.
4: Yeah, that doesn't count. You have to let it go.
2: Where are new Spheres being built, Jeffy?
1: I honestly don't know.
4: Well, we have the baby Sphere.
2: Baby
4: here
2: Sphere.
4: In
1: yeah,
4: the
1: we have a baby
0: which
1: one
0: is
1: here.
0: Called, what is it?
2: Oh, wow. Abu Dhabi and National Harbor, Maryland.
1: There you go.
2: Cosmos. Is that Baltimore?
0: Yeah. Cosmos?
4: Cosmos, yeah.
0: Oh. Okay. Have you been to it?
4: I want to go.
0: Oh, didn't you go, Keith?
2: Mm-hmm.
0: Yeah.
4: It's
0: impressive.
4: The Matrix.
2: I saw the Matrix there.
1: Yeah.
2: It was
1: cool.
2: Oh,
1: yeah.
2: Well done. Yeah. Mm-hmm. I mean, the seats aren't that great. These are supposed to be the comfortable ones.
1: Oh, that's a shame.
2: Yeah. No, Jeffy. Not good.
1: That's a shame.
2: Yeah.
0: No fat guy seating.
2: Now, actually,
4: there's
2: you
4: a couch.
2: There, I was going to say, you could get a ticket on a couch. There is a couch.
4: There's
2: ticket.
4: A couch.
0: Oh. Okay. Are the couch seats more expensive?
2: Yes. I think so, yes.
4: Yes,
2: okay.
4: They are.
1: So they're trying to price out the fat guys.
2: Yeah.
1: Okay.
0: Discrimination. The only, not the only discrimination still allowed because he's. They definitely allow white people discrimination.
1: Oh, yeah, they do allow that.
0: But fat guy and white guy.
1: Yeah. Oh.
0: Still fine.
4: Oh, dang,
1: double
4: Jeff,
1: whammy.
4: You got the double dose.
0: Yep. You're not even human if you're both.
4: No, you're not.
2: Fat and white.
4: And if you're straight.
2: Are you straight too?
4: If you're straight.
0: Oh, man, that's the triple whammy.
2: They don't even let you in, bro.
0: Oh.
2: Sorry.
0: You belong in a concentration camp
4: and
0: if you're all three.
4: Male Republican?
0: No, I'm sorry. No.
2: Oh, man.
1: Can't allow that.
0: All right. 888-900-3393. Pat Unleashed on Twitter. Still much to get to, including the Fat Five, which is named as such only because it's really
4: the five biggest stories.
0: Stories. That's
2: like,
0: what it is.
2: You like alliteration.
4: Five
2: it has nothing to do with anything
4: stories.
2: Else.
0: Thank you. That's exactly right.
1: Okay.
0: So that Fat Five is coming up with, coincidentally, Jeffy. It's just total coincidence.
1: Is it?

0: This is Pat Gray.
1: Have you ever met a single person in your life that enjoys paying taxes? No one does. 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
8: Got some tweets here. This, for instance, from Dirty Mule. I'm guessing there's no chance that Jeffy's wife calls him sir.
9: No, I'm guessing that's Jeffy.
10: Jeffy,
9: you care to enlighten us?
10: Tell us what
11: when she speaks to me. I allow her to call me Jeff. That's fine.
9: Oh, okay, you do allow it.
11: Yeah,
9: but must she be in the kitchen when she says your name?
11: Yes.
10: And pregnant and barefoot.
9: All right, great. The deplorable Mr. Jackwagon. It's great that POTUS went to Texas to campaign, but the real question is, did Ken Paxton see his shadow? Will there be 6 more weeks of early voting? Yes. Yes, there will.
11: That's funny.
9: From Rowdy Introvert, I have a request for Ken Paxton. Less Mr. Rogers, more J.D. Vance. I'm sure Trump was doing his darndest to not call him Low Energy Ken.
12: Low Energy Ken.
9: Yeah. Or mention the eye like he did last time.
11: Look at that.
9: I mean, come on.
10: He got the jab. He doesn't need to do it again.
9: Yeah, right. From Sweater Gams, do y'all think Cornyn would be decisively leading Tallarico at this point? Just wondering. Mm. Yeah, I don't. I don't think so.
12: Wesley Hunt would be leading.
10: You have to let that go.
11: Man, you do that. That is something you need to let go, man.
9: He's not going to.
11: He couldn't win the primary. So.
10: He couldn't win the primary. Nope.
9: No. He was polling strong, though, for a while. Until President Trump stepped in and endorsed Paxton. It was like a 35-30-24 thing. It was pretty close at one point. So, anyway.
11: Weird. Trump picked him. Paxton. Yeah. So, I mean,
10: and he was asked on, as he was leaving San Antonio, hey, do you regret endorsing Ken? Mm. And he said, no.
11: Yeah, no way. I mean, he can't say that.
9: Yeah.
11: Anyone he endorses.
9: That'd be the death of him.
11: 100%.
9: At that point.
11: Yeah.
9: All right. Here's Jeffy with the Fat Five.
11: All right. They can't get the Save America Act passed, speaking of John Cornyn and his pals up there in the Senate. Mm-hmm. But they can create a new national park. The Chiricahua National Monument is one signature away from becoming a national park after the Chiricahua National Park Act passed Congress on September 30th.
9: Where is this place?
11: Arizona.
9: Okay.
11: And the act must now be signed by President Donald Trump. If approved, it will join the Grand Canyon, Petrified Forest, and Saguaro National Parks as the fourth national park in Arizona and the 64th in the country. First established in 1924 by Calvin Coolidge, the land was set aside to preserve what Coolidge called a wonderland of rocks. Visitors can walk among towers of volcanic stone or drive up one of the area's sky islands, isolated
10: that
11: mountain ranges.
10: Awesome.
9: That's cool.
11: It's
10: like an Avatar movie.
11: And the Chiricahua Camps Bonita also housed an all-black army unit of buffalo soldiers who were sent to capture the Apache military leader Geronimo in the late 1880s. So it's part of our history.
9: Oh, yeah. That's all good information right there.
11: This should be you know, they just tie this to the Save America Act.
9: Yeah.
11: But it's too late for that.
9: Because then when the Democrats vote against it, what, you don't like national parks?
11: Yep.
9: Okay.
11: Why do you hate America?
9: Right.
11: Yeah.
9: Exactly.
11: I know, and this is what kills me. I know Senator Mark Kelly, you know, he's from Arizona, and he loves this thing, and it gives me a reason not to like it. That's the only reason I don't like it, just because he likes it.
9: Mm-hmm.
11: That guy, at some point, he needs to be
9: at least nominated
11: for the Douche Hall of Fame.
9: Yeah.
11: The Television and Academy made it official. The Emmys are tossing the wheel idea and heading to the stream. Amazon Prime Video has struck a 6-year deal with the organization to take over the primetime Emmys telecast effective next year. Terms of the deal weren't revealed, but Prime is believed to be paying a license fee of about $15 million for global rights to the Emmys beginning September 2027. According to sources say that the Wheel deal, the mix of ABC, NBC, CBS, and Fox, they were paying about $8 to $10 million annually. But that was only for domestic rights. So the Prime Video deal not only signals the end of the Wheel deal for 31 years, but also moves the Emmys off broadcast TV for the first time since the ceremony began back in 1949. And Mike Hopkins, head of Prime Video and Amazon MGM Studios, it felt for a time like it was the right number of years to see if we can get together and make a meaningful impact. All right, good luck for that. Under the new pact, the Emmys will be offered for free on Prime Video. It will be placed in front of the paywall, both here in the U.S. and in the streamers' more than 240 countries and territories. So the primetime Emmys were previously syndicated internationally, and that deal with Rainmaker, done too. So it all goes to Prime. So the award show will be in front of the paywall, but they're looking to do a bunch of other stuff with the Academy that will all be behind the paywall, which, you know, which is fine with me because, I mean, I'm a Prime member.
9: But also, who cares about the Emmy broadcast?
11: Whoa.
9: Does anybody care anymore?
11: Whoa.
9: Seriously. Does anybody watch? That's why it's on streaming now. Nobody watches.
11: Yeah.
10: Watch what?
9: None of the broadcast networks want the Emmys anymore.
10: No.
9: Same with the Oscars, really.
11: And the streaming is what they really love anyway now.
9: Yeah.
11: They all want to work there. Back in 2002, the HBO bid for the Emmys. And remember, they had the threat to boycott the Academy and because they were not going to go on a streamer. They didn't want to go on a streamer. That's when they redid the Wheel deal.
9: Mm-hmm.
11: And now that... That thinking is long gone.
9: Sure is.
11: Yeah, they all making money from the streamers. They love them. Speaking of TV, the WNBA playoffs are still going on. And we said on Monday, Caitlin is out, nobody's watching. Well, in 2026, the Fever and Clark were the league's most watched team. Fever games averaging 2.6 million viewers on ABC, ESPN, 1.6 million on ION. Their first round series against Las Vegas Aces drew historic numbers. Game one, 2.11 million, largest WNBA playoff audience on ABC. Game two, 1.42 million, largest audience on the platform.
9: 1.4 million.
11: I know, that's their large. I know.
9: Wow.
11: We're getting to that.
9: Okay.
11: We're getting to that. The WNBA, the ratings surge in 2026 was all tied, they say heavily, tied to Clark and the Fever. And once they were eliminated, the playoff TV numbers dropped. Fan sentiment
9: Surprise!
11: Turned critical. Yeah. They believe that while the WNBA still has the potential to set finals records...
10: No, they don't.
11: Right.
9: No, they don't.
11: The absence of Clark's star power has already made the postseason less dominant in the eyes of viewers. Yeah. The Fever's impact was crystal clear. Up 37% from last year and 17% from 2024's previous record. So the playoff average was like 1.3 million, down from the Fever. Fever and Aces were over 2 million.
12: Honestly, so, Sophie Cunningham maybe is responsible for viewers.
11: Oh, yeah, the hate for her, for Caitlin and for Sophie, and because they both play for the Indiana Fever, the others in the league hate them.
9: Yeah.
11: Hate them for it.
9: Yeah,
11: so,
9: no question.
11: You know, good luck, God bless. Now, as I told Pat, we were getting to it. They still have a long way to go to even compete with other professional sports, like, let's say, I don't know, the National Football League. CBS posted this from last Sunday afternoon's NFL game. The NFL on CBS delivers NFL's most watched game of the season with the best week four game ever, 28.448 million viewers. So and it went on to talk about the Chiefs and the Raiders game is in the afternoon most watched NFL game of the season on any network. Sunday's overall coverage in CBS Sports, best October double day ever with, 21.989 million viewers, up 18% from last year's doubleheader. So, I mean, the WNBA
9: got a ways to go.
11: Has a little ways
10: to
11: go.
10: So you're saying that 28 million is
9: more
10: than 1.4.
11: Way more than the 2.3.
10: Wow.
11: Yeah. I mean, they're talking about, and I'm sure he put up the caption, but they're talking about when Caitlin and Sophie and the Fever stopped 76. Playing. I mean, the ratings dropped like 76%. Yep. The numbers I saw were probably more closer to 50, but still, that's a dramatic drop. And they hate him for it. Yeah. They hate them for it. It's really incredible.
9: They're all making more money, but they hate their guts.
11: They sure do.
9: Anyway.
11: They sure do. It's unbelievable. Another rising sports superstar, pickerballer, Anna Lee Waters, is a new big deal. The 19-year-old sensation, who is the first and only right now professional pickleballer signed by Nike, is increasingly being considered the sport's greatest of all time, and for good reason. She just notched her 199th Professional Pickleball Association title. Yes, that's the most ever. Waters, who turned pro at 12, has multiple brand deals and makes about $2 million a year on the court, according to CNBC. This summer, she was named one of Time Magazine's 100 most influential people in sports, underscoring pickleball's meteoric rise to relevance.
9: Wow. And she was professional at 12?
11: At 12.
9: That's amazing.
11: She herself once said she's willing to grind and drink forever, meaning she has the stamina and the patience to outlast opponents where the lesser players just can't do it. They swing at everything. So good for her. I mean, the pickleball legend already, Anna Lee Waters.
9: At 19?
11: At 19, yeah.
10: That's awesome.
11: That's a good
10: contract.
11: Yeah,
10: no
11: doubt.
10: Get the first Nike contract.
9: It's pretty good.
10: For something that is very silly.
11: Yeah, no doubt.
12: Any posters of her out there? You know, like, you used to have Michael Jordan posters, Wayne Gretzky posters.
10: She just got the gig.
12: We have a pickleball poster.
11: We do. We do have a pickleball.
12: I'd like to see that.
11: I was looking for the email because I wanted to congratulate us on, Ken Paxton is listening to us. We know that Melania Trump is listening to us, and we know that the GOP operative that got fired for using the OK sign.
9: You're welcome.
11: We got his job back. They hired him back.
9: Which is cool. I mean, they should. That was stupid.
11: Absolutely. Absolutely. It was stupid. And for just an OK?
9: Yeah.
11: Stop it.
10: You mean a dog whistle that says white power?
11: Yes.
9: That's the one.
11: And they should. The midterms are, I think, 26 days away now. And if you're already pay for the Blaze, you just got something useful to do and to look at without having to pay another dime. Now, it's called Poll Watch, and it's now included in your Blaze News or Blaze TV Plus subscription. 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It's really cool, the Blaze Poll Watch, and I played the promo yesterday, the full promo. But if you want to see it and use it, just go to blazetv.com. I'm going to get you $40 off an annual subscription right now.
9: That is really nice of you. Thank you.
11: You're welcome.
9: Appreciate that.
11: You're welcome. 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That's going to get you $40 off a Blaze TV Plus annual
9: plan. That's phenomenal.
11: And Poll Watch comes with it. Yeah.
12: I would recommend that you bookmark Poll Watch, but if you want to look for it, it's at theblaze.com in the upper right corner. It just sits there at the top of the most recent category there.
9: And it's included with your sub.
11: Yeah. So if you're already a Blaze TV member, you have it.
10: And but for those of you that don't. What are you waiting for? We got you
9: if you're not,
10: bucks.
9: Become 40
11: bucks
9: one.
11: Off.
10: Yeah, 40 bucks is
9: pretty awesome.
10: Pretty good.
9: That's really good.
11: They didn't want to do it at first, and I told them no.
10: Nope. Thank you.
11: No.
9: We're doing it.
11: We're doing it.
9: Use the
11: promo.
9: You better get ready, because we're going to say it regardless.
11: And we're doing it.
12: Man of the people.
10: Man of the
9: right.
10: people.
9: Thank you, Jeff. Thank you, Jeff.
11: You're welcome.
9: Yes, it is.
12: Nobody loves your Blaze discounts
9: more than Jeffy.
10: Actually, nobody loves any type of discount more than that guy right there.
11: Thank God.
10: He'll complain about it afterwards.
8: Oh, yes, he will. Oh, it's not $50. It's not $50.
10: Thank you. It's not free. I'll take it.
8: It's not a lifetime membership for zero.
9: Okay.
10: By the way,
9: thank you,
10: I love that you can throw your voice.
9: Yeah,
10: it's pretty good at that. Talented.
9: It's pretty good at that.
11: Thank you.
9: You know, the French media right now completely denying that the riots that are going on right now, the hundreds of thousands of people in the streets, that has nothing to do with Islam. That's all student rioting.
11: If I see another headline talking about students and
9: it's
11: books,
9: all disgruntled students.
11: And you saw that in the video we played yesterday. It's just disgruntled students.
9: That's right.
11: A disgruntled students.
9: And it's coming here. So unless you want a student uprising in the United States, you better make sure you vote yes on your upcoming school district bond issue.
11: Yeah, no kidding.
9: You know, $2 billion from taxpayers. Those price tags are a small price to pay to avoid the 450,000 students that will be rioting in your streets and setting them on fire. Never forget, it's for the children. What kind of freak would want the children to go to school where they don't at least have two swimming pools and an $80 million, 20,000-seat football stadium? What kind of freak? I mean, it's going to happen here, but it'll all be about students. It's got nothing to do with Islam. Just want to reinforce that, because that's important to know.
10: You didn't have to say that.
9: Yeah, I thought I did, because some people are making a big deal out of it and saying that that's just an excuse.
10: Yeah, they just want free more books.
9: Mm-hmm.
10: Affordable
9: just
10: books.
9: More books. And not necessarily free, but they want them to be affordable.
10: Affordable, yes.
9: That's all they're asking. And the tuition? Affordable.
10: Affordable.
9: And let's build some new schools, because sometimes there
10: roommates.
9: Are 30 people
10: yes.
9: in the classroom.
10: How can you learn, Pat,
9: you
10: when
9: can't.
10: There's only one professor per 30 students?
9: You can't. Somehow we did when we were kids.
10: Okay,
9: you know?
10: Here we go, boomer.
9: Yeah, I know.
10: Here we go.
9: I know.
10: Was this when you were walking barefooted in the snow uphill twice?
9: Both ways, yeah. Not just twice. It was both directions.
10: Both directions, however,
9: which makes it so much harder.
11: Yeah, we just thwarted another terrorist attack, though, which is good. I mean, President Trump and our people are on it, right? They just arrested.
9: This was going to happen in Minnesota.
11: Yeah,
9: the Mall of America shooting that would have happened had they not thwarted it.
11: The kid is a Somalian.
9: Yeah, what a surprise! Wait, what?
12: ISIS. Minnesota kid.
9: No,
12: Minnesota kid.
11: It was. Mm-hmm. It was an alleged ISIS inspired mass shooting plot. That was targeting the Mall of America.
10: Next thing you're going to tell me that his name is Mohammed, because that can't be it.
9: Strangely, that is his name.
11: Shikadun Abdullah Mohammed.
10: Ha!
9: And he's 18, right?
11: Yeah.
12: So, and the FBI talked to him since 2024, and then finally 19 months in.
9: He thought he was talking to ISIS members, mm-hmm. but fortunately, it was the FBI. So he was trying to buy an AK-47. So
13: they sold it to him.
9: Shoot
13: so
9: all these people.
13: Nice,
9: and they did. They made it inert.
11: Whatever.
9: Before he got it. Mm-hmm. So it wouldn't have worked even if they didn't arrest him. But they did arrest him and found that he was planning a really ugly shooting at the Mall of America. He wanted to kill everybody in that area.
10: Oh, yes.
9: Yeah. He specifically named Asians, I think, because of in that section of the mall or something, there's something
11: a lot of
9: Asians do.
12: And I don't know if this is accurate or not, but he thinks that Jews own the Mall of America. I have no idea.
9: Yeah, that's
11: Jewish
9: right.
11: Thing too. Yeah.
9: Right.
10: Well, Jews own everything, Keith. There. And
9: right.
10: They own everything. And the entertainment world.
9: And the entertainment world. Yeah, so what are you going to do? Unfortunately, they got the freak, and hopefully he'll be locked away for a really long time.
11: It is interesting to me, though, that his name, Shikadun Abdullah Muhammad.
9: Uh-huh.
11: If you had to pick a name.
10: A Minnesota name?
11: Out of a list of people.
9: Sounding like it was somebody from Idaho or something. Yeah.
14: Pat Gray, Unleashed.
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9: Great to have you with us. Thanks for being here. 888-900-3393. Pat Unleashed on Twitter. The disrespect for our president is pretty astounding. Even in the European Parliament, they've got some naked statue of President Trump.
11: That's where this was from?
9: Yeah.
11: I saw the picture European come up Parliament. On the screen this morning when he was preparing for the show, and I didn't know where
9: it
11: was from.
9: Outrageous.
11: What are we doing?
9: I don't know. That's
11: at the European Parliament building.
9: Yep. Isn't that fun? Isn't that fun? And they don't think he should have a problem with it. If he's that thin-skinned, then okay. Really?
10: Really?
9: So if we put a naked statue of you morons...
12: No, I want to point this out. No, that's good. We have no idea who runs your stupid organization.
9: We don't even know. Right.
12: That's how irrelevant you are to
11: that's
12: us.
11: That's true.
12: And you guys are so obsessed with us and America and our president that you make a gold statue mocking him. We can't even name one member of your parliament. Sorry. Whatever.
9: I don't know that anybody can, and, even if you're in Europe.
11: And the guy from Linus was right. They all hate you.
9: Mm-hmm.
11: Well, you can hate us all you want.
9: Yes.
11: We don't know who you are.
9: Right.
12: Thank you.
9: That's right.
11: Sorry.
9: It's great that we live rent-free in your head.
11: Right.
9: That's
11: Thank
9: fantastic.
11: You. Still,
9: though.
10: Because
9: we don't think about you at all.
11: Well, the reason we're thinking about you at all is because you got that stupid statue.
12: Yes.
9: That's right.
10: And Trump is living rent-free.
9: And fortunately, President Trump hasn't even addressed it. It's like,
11: there's no point.
9: I don't want to give them any.
11: Who sees it?
9: Mm-hmm.
11: Them? They get to look
9: they
11: at
9: do.
11: It. With it,
9: and they can laugh amongst themselves and pretend like they're badasses.
11: Yes.
9: Okay, good for you. That's great.
10: Yeah. Patting the back. We did it, boys. We got a naked Trump out in the lobby.
9: Yeah. Oh, that's really great.
11: The actual president is coming to Europe. Okay, we'll bow down.
9: Right. That's what happens.
10: If he goes, they'll take it down.
9: You bet.
11: Oh, yes.
9: They'll take it down anyway.
10: Yeah.
9: But, it's just ugly. You know, just jealous. That's all they
10: That's
9: are.
10: What it is.
9: It's jealousy.
10: Because we're better than you.
11: Absolutely.
10: Oh, sorry.
9: Can't stand it.
10: My microphone
11: Whatever stupid king or queen runs your little thing.
9: We'll, yeah. And we don't care. We don't even know if it's a king or queen or a prime minister or a president. Doesn't matter to us.
11: We don't.
9: So... That's great to be irrelevant, right?
11: Parliament.
10: There you go.
9: Then we got Jack White from White Stripes, and he is also calling. He's calling President Trump the worst American ever.
11: Really?
9: The worst American. Not just the worst president. He's the worst American ever in an Instagram post. He said, hey, Republicans and conservatives that live in L.A. and San Diego, how do you feel about your Führer recommending that the cities you live in get attacked? That's what he wrote alongside click the video I reposted and watch for yourself. Yeah, maybe you should. Maybe you should
11: play
9: watch
11: the whole
9: for yourself,
11: thing, Jack.
9: Because either you haven't heard the actual speech or you don't understand English. I don't know which it is, but this misunderstanding where he supposedly said Iran should attack L.A. and San Diego, he didn't say that.
11: No.
9: What he was saying is an increase in gas prices is a small price to pay to make sure that Iran can never hit Los Angeles or San Diego. And any reasonable person who has watched that video knows that.
11: Yes.
9: But this is going to be worse than the there's good people on both sides thing.
11: Well, it's something they can latch onto for sure.
9: Yep. I mean, but it's the opposite of what they're making it out to be.
11: It absolutely is. But the headline's already there.
9: Right. Yep. And then Jack White posted some hashtag that was really vulgar and despicable about the president. It's just so insane how much they hate him. And it doesn't matter what the facts are. They just make up their own facts along the way if they need to. And attack him for absolutely everything he ever says. Agonizing.
11: Yes.
15: They just don't know what the f*** they're doing.
9: Right. I mean, then there's that. But speaking of the Europeans, Marco Rubio was explaining reality to NATO, who are mostly made up of Europeans and us. but nobody cares what NATO countries exist because they're pretty much irrelevant.
10: Wait, when the blue helmets go in, that means that's in town.
9: That's the UN, the powder blue helmets.
10: Oh, okay.
9: That's
10: how much I know about NATO.
9: Vicious, brutal UN troops.
11: Yeah.
9: You don't want none of that. But here's Marco talking about reality to NATO. Or not. What's happened to the... Anybody
10: it's
9: know?
10: It's not working.
9: No, doesn't seem
10: next
9: to be.
10: Next clip.
9: Wow. Okay. So then he discussed American sovereignty. Does that one work?
16: Over time,
9: yes.
16: We in the West came to feel ashamed of the very things that made us exceptional. We felt embarrassed that our achievements set us apart from the rest of the world. Our prosperity somehow became a source of guilt. We no longer believed we deserved and had earned our greatness. Mm. The word nationalism became a dirty word. And so we tore down our monuments, we condemned our own history, and in too many places we taught our children to be ashamed of the countries they would inherit. In the process, we opened our borders and outsourced our industry and allowed our militaries to wither and to decay. Mm-hmm. And with every passing year, we seem to outsource more of our sovereignty, transferring our decisions to global bureaucracies far beyond the reach of our control.
9: Yep. Exactly.
11: Yeah.
9: Do we have the NATO one, too? Or will that just not play now?
10: It's not
9: that's corrupted
10: now. Yeah,
9: or something?
10: Corrupted, yeah. Okay. Actually, we have a real corrupted file.
9: Oh.
10: Instead of us saying that it's corrupted, it's actually corrupted.
9: It actually did happen.
10: It actually did happen.
9: It can happen,
10: it did.
9: Well, yes. That's what we were telling you on the...
10: Oh, that's different, though.
9: On the audio show. Yeah. No, same thing.
11: Exactly the same thing.
9: Had a bunch of corrupted audio there that couldn't be played. And now it's come back to bite us once again.
10: Sure did. Yeah,
9: dang it. All right, so that is awesome that Marco
11: is... it is.
9: I love it. And again, showing, you guys are irrelevant. We don't really care what you think of us. Okay?
10: Wait, that's what you got out of that?
9: That's what I got out of it. You're irrelevant. We don't really care.
11: We need to do what we need to do. Now, I hope that we, our country will act on that.
9: Yes.
11: We have to, we have President Trump in office, but we need the House and the Senate and the Supreme Court, and we can get some things done in this country.
9: You think that'll happen when we finally have that?
11: If we finally have that, we get some things done.
9: Because Republicans are people of action. That's what we've found over the years.
11: Absolutely.
9: Right? They jump into action, and you can't even stop them. Once they set their mind to something, it's done.
11: I mean, actually,
9: that's
11: true.
9: Yes.
11: That is true.
9: It is true.
10: Well, that's what we
9: have. That's why we have to save America.
10: Yes. And we have the House, the Senate, the court,
9: right?
10: The presidency.
9: And that's why everything's so great right now.
11: Not at all.
9: Okay.
11: Not at all. I mean, it does prove how important this election actually is, though.
9: It does.
11: We are on the precipice of something that people don't want that to happen.
9: Right.
11: I'm sorry, they just don't. They think they want change. It's not the change they're going to get. It's not the change they want that they're going to get.
9: Right.
11: And it just isn't.
9: That's why you can't vote Democrat.
11: Right.
9: That's what Angela Paxton was trying to tell us.
10: That's what she said.
11: Yeah.
9: Look, don't turn to, even if you don't like what's going on with some of these people, my husband, soon to be ex-husband, by the way, which she didn't name. But even if you don't like him and what he's done, the Democrats are going to be so much worse. Don't do it. It's true.
10: Yeah, it's like the caller a couple of weeks ago, right? He said, "I'll burn it all down, burn it all down."
9: I'm voting Democrat. He said he voted for Trump three times. And now he's going to vote for Democrat. That doesn't make any sense.
11: Yeah, my man, Mike from Michigan.
10: Come on, man.
11: What are we doing?
9: Yeah, right. Not good.
11: You know better.
9: You should, if you don't. But you'll find out if they do take control.
11: And that's what I mean. That's,
9: it's going to be ugly.
11: I get wanting the change. But it's not going to be the change you want.
9: And we all want lower gas prices. And by the way, at least in Texas, they've come down a little bit.
11: Oh,
9: right. They were at $3.99, which is $4 a gallon. I just saw $3.73.
11: Yeah, I was at the QT, but all the others were back up over $4 this morning.
10: Oh, really?
9: Over $4
10: over
9: a gallon?
10: Yep.
9: Did not see that. Oof.
10: No, I saw
9: why?
10: The 473. I mean, I saw the 373.
11: I don't know, but it was. That's why I was shocked to see.
9: Really frustrating.
11: The QT at the 378 or 9 or whatever it was, because the first two that I went by were, I went, oh, okay, we're back up over 4. It was like 402, and one was 409. And I was like, oh, I don't like that. When I drove by, I said, I don't like that.
9: You did say that to yourself.
11: And I glanced down at my gas tank thinking, maybe I'll hold off on getting some gas.
9: You can only hold off a certain amount of time, however, because eventually
11: that
9: E will be flashing at you.
11: Yes.
9: And that's not pleasant.
11: No, it is not.
9: It's getting to the point where I remember back in high school, the tank would be getting low, and I'd be like, all right, if I put a dollar's worth into it.
11: I get here.
9: How far could I get on a dollar? Or maybe I'll do $2.50 to $3.
11: If the meter is on the beginning of the E line,
9: yeah, you got a chance.
11: I've still got 50 miles.
10: Yeah, 50 to 30 miles.
9: That's what you figure.
11: Yeah.
9: Back in the day, it didn't tell you how many miles you had left.
11: No, it did not. You had to know your tank.
10: You had to know your tank.
11: You had to know your tank. And know the way it reads on the screen.
9: Right. Find out how legitimate it really is when it says E. Now, it's pretty legitimate a lot of times. And that's when you wind up on the side of the road.
10: That's my mom. My mom is on E. We still got time.
11: We still got time.

0: we know who Miguel Rojas is, actually? Talking about taking a citizenship test after Rubio's sovereignty situation with American sovereignty. This might be interesting. Cut 10.
1: Yeah, Miggy, tell us about your side trip to Miami last week. Were you nervous taking the citizenship test? And what's the next steps for you?
2: No, I wasn't nervous because I was prepared. That's what I always kind of like live my life by. If you're prepared, you don't have to be nervous. You know, I felt like I was ready for it. I didn't know what to expect because it's kind of like my first time going into a conference room with officials and kind of like do something that I never done in my life. But at the end of the day, I knew all the 100 questions and I knew the answers. I was ready for it. I passed my test and I'm pretty close to be a U.S. citizen. It's not.
0: See, this is a guy proud of
2: it. Complete yet because I have to review a couple things in my
0: doing it the right way
2: on my form. Mm-hmm. And due to like so many days that I've been out of the country the last couple years, but at the end of the day, it's something that it makes me feel really special, really proud. Because of my family, because of my kids, because of what I've been doing the last 21 years in this country.
0: I love this.
2: This country opened their doors to me to be a professional baseball player. And
0: right.
2: And I took that opportunity as a life opportunity as well. And I don't take it for granted.
3: The person or the people administering the citizenship test, do they know who you are, what you do for work? Do they watch a World Series?
2: No. I actually wanted to be that way because I didn't want to have any kind of like preference or anything because this process has nothing to do with baseball. I felt mm-hmm. like as a citizen, as a human being, I always wanted to be a good person off the field and not let my performance influence anything because we all know how hard this game can be and how high you can be and how low you can be one day. So I don't want to be kind of like judged by my performance on the field. I want to be judged by the person who I am and
0: right.
2: my preparation. So
0: good for you.
2: I feel like I did good because I got the 100% on all the 8 questions that they asked me.
0: Mm-hmm.
2: So I'm proud of myself because of that. Not too much about the home run or the World Series that I have or the rings that I have. So there's things in life that are bigger than just baseball.
0: Look at that.
4: That's awesome.
0: And that's what you like to see.
5: Yeah.
4: From
5: Venezuela.
0: Is an immigrant who's doing it the right way.
5: Yes.
0: Came here legally. Plays, obviously, Major League Baseball player.
5: Dodgers.
0: For the Los Angeles Dodgers. Mm-hmm. Best team in baseball.
4: No doubt.
0: Appreciates his opportunities here, appreciates the country, loves the country, wants to be a part of it.
4: Doesn't need an interpreter.
0: Nope. Learn the language somewhere along the way. That's what you like to see. And these people like that, you welcome with open arms. You're like, thank you. Thank you. It's great to have you here.
5: And Pat, not only we welcome with open arms, we give him a check of $5.5 million
0: every year.
4: Yeah.
5: Every year.
0: So that's nice.
5: He has a wife. He's 37 mm-hmm. year old, 37, and from Venezuela, like I said, second baseman. I'm like, this man is my age, and he gets a $5.5 million check every year.
0: Yeah.
5: Woo.
0: Well, if you could play baseball does, you would too. But you don't. That's, so
5: wait, you don't know that.
0: Yeah, I
5: you
0: do
5: don't know that.
0: I'm pretty sure. Since you don't like any sport, I'm guessing that includes baseball.
5: I watch.
0: So, yeah, okay. But yeah, I love that. There's just a feel-good story, Miguel Rojas. All right, let me tell you a gross fact, just for fun. Traditional bed sheets can hold more bacteria than a toilet seat.
5: I hate when you read that.
0: I know, it's so nasty.
5: I changed that disgusting fact.
0: Yeah, that's not exactly what you want to lay your
5: I
0: face on. How many times have you put your face on the toilet seat? 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
1: This

0: All right. Now, during the last break, Keith was not feeling well, and he left in the middle of the break. So I'm thinking he's really not feeling well. So just say a prayer for Keith.
1: If you could.
0: No kidding. Yeah.
1: He didn't look well.
0: No.
1: So
0: I think he's driving himself to the hospital right now.
1: That's what we were told.
0: Stopped him if he would have waited until the break. Wow.
1: Which is maybe why he did it the way he did it. Because we would have stopped him.
0: Mm-hmm.
1: There would have been other humans
0: to drive
1: him.
0: Yeah.
1: Yeah. And to assist him.
0: So again, say a prayer for Keith. 888-900-3393. Pat Unleashed on Twitter. Speaking of the Dodgers and Miguel Rojas, as we were, they eliminated his Atlanta Braves.
1: I don't think they were eliminated. No, they're up 2-3, 2-3. Well, if they won three games, it's a best of five, right? So I think they did. That would have eliminated.
0: Yeah, they eliminated him.
1: Yeah.
0: Yeah. I think that's over. So they go on to are we at the NLCS now? Yeah. Are we at the championship series?
1: That was the divisional, so yeah.
0: Oh, okay. So.
1: Yeah, we got.
0: Getting there.
1: Yeah, we are getting there. The Rays have been playing great this year, but best record in the American League. I'm looking forward to.
0: You're a Rays fan as well.
1: I am. I've been a Rays fan since they came to St. Pete. I was living in St. Pete when they moved there. I am one of the few people that I don't mind the Trop. Everyone hates Tropicana. They're moving now.
0: The Tropicana Field.
1: Yeah, they've got
0: who don't know.
1: They've got a new stadium deal in Tampa, like they've always wanted. They're moving out of St. Petersburg. I think in two years.
0: Did anybody go to the games? Because I've heard that.
1: That was a struggle. Yeah, that was a struggle for them. But here's the thing: if they win, people show up.
0: Yeah. Well,
1: you know, and so what?
0: Fair weather fans.
1: Yeah, no question. They definitely are that. Is it a little bit more of a pain? I mean, people from St. Pete go into Tampa for the football game. So people from Tampa can come to St. Pete for the baseball game. That was the thinking.
0: Yeah.
1: And they did for years when they won. But when they start, if they're not winning.
0: Then forget it. We're not going.
1: But they're
0: not going to bother.
1: They had a new stadium deal in St. Pete that fell through, a couple of them. And then they finally, I think, have a new deal in Tampa. I think for the next couple of years, they're going to got to play at the Trop. So I'd like to see the World Series happen at the Trop before it goes away. Be fun.
0: At the Trop.
1: That's just me.
0: Yeah. It's a very hip way of saying the Tropicana, because that's...
1: The Trop. What are you talking about? It's right there.
0: Right there in Tampa.
1: Right there in Tampa.
0: Yeah.
1: Only this time it's in St. Pete. It's right there.
2: So it's next door.
0: All right. Did you see that Canada has approved a... this is part of the MAID program again. What does MAID stand for? This is where they put people down. It's like when you take your dog to a vet because your dog is irretrievably sick.
1: Yeah.
0: And you're going to put it down. And this is what they do to people in Canada. So, in fact, it's the fifth leading cause of death.
2: Yes.
0: In Canada now.
2: Yes.
0: Wow. Hundreds of thousands of people have had their lives ended with Canada's MAID program. Well... they just approved a woman's euthanasia request because she could no longer cook for her family. So, if you can't cook, obviously, you're worthless.
2: Right?
0: We're just going to put you down.
1: I want to argue with that.
0: Fisher? Unbelievable.
1: I want to argue with that.
0: Uh-huh. But you can't.
1: But
0: you can't. But seriously, this has gotten so out of control there.
1: MAID. Medical assistance in dying.
0: Okay.
2: Which is what Pat said, to put you down.
1: They just put you down.
2: Well, remember, there's like bubbles and jellyfishes, and it's pretty. Remember the little MAID commercial that they produce?
0: Yeah, that's
2: promoting
0: right.
2: Promoting MAID.
1: According to this.
0: Chilling.
1: According to my Microsoft co-pilot. And MAID is a legal process in Canada where a healthcare provider helps a person voluntarily end their life under strict eligibility criteria.
0: It's so strict that if you can't cook for your family, we'll go ahead and end your life.
1: So that's the way it was sold, man. It was sold.
2: How is those family members going to survive if mom can't cook?
0: Right, you can't.
2: So you can't. kill the person Holy that can't cow. Cook so the others can survive.
0: And they want people's lives to end with dignity.
3: Yes.
0: And
3: yes,
0: you can't
3: thank
0: cook.
3: You.
0: You have no dignity. So obviously.
1: Yeah, I'd put you down.
0: Seriously, this, I mean.
1: That's, we're getting out of control. There is no eligibility criteria.
2: There is none.
1: Right.
0: Almost none.
1: It's almost, well, if you say you want to die, fine. And even sometimes if you say you don't want to die and they want you to die.
0: They just did that to
2: grandma.
0: They did that to the grandmother.
1: Yeah.
0: She didn't want to die. Her family didn't want to put her down.
1: Tough.
0: But they did anyway.
1: Tough.
0: Because.
1: We want you to die.
0: We know better than you.
2: And the baby. They killed the baby too.
0: And I think 2 years.
2: Yeah.
0: 2 years old.
1: Wow. That's
0: really
1: strict criteria.
0: Uh-huh.
1: Strict.
0: Very strict.
4: This is Pat Gray Unleashed.
5: If it comes down to it, I'm not going to avoid telling the truth.
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7: You want to be a brave truth teller? Let's have it out.
8: I was just looking for more information on Quibit's technology.
0: These are just cold, hard, proven facts.
9: Day one of exposing black history because it, like, literally didn't even happen.
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11: Tim Walz dropped out of his reelection bid because of this Somali scandal that we broke right here.
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0: Yeah, you've got to be upset
1: That's
0: no matter what.
1: Like the wind
0: what.
1: Speeds or whatever. Who cares about that?
13: I'll be right back.
0: Well, the wind speed has to be, what is it, 70 miles an hour for it to be officially a hurricane?
1: Yeah.
0: 70, 75, something
1: yeah,
0: like that?
1: That's the colored wind speed map from the Hurricane Center.
0: Which you didn't want, no. If I'm not mistaken. What
1: anyway,
0: a surprise.
1: Anyway, it's looking like Isaias is going to make landfall
0: this weekend.
1: Friday night, Saturday morning.
0: Okay.
1: So, and that's going to affect, you know, Mississippi, northern panhandle of Florida, Louisiana. So be prepared because it's coming.
0: Mm-hmm. Just a lot of rain, really, right?
1: Yeah, if it's a Category 1, yes. I mean, these places should be able to withstand the Category 1, but still will do damage and, you know, have a lot of flooding, no question. But if it's in, there you go. Perfect. And there's the cone of death there, hitting right there at the Mississippi-Alabama line. You're looking at...
0: So by the time it makes landfall, it's just a tropical storm.
1: Sometimes.
0: Looks like.
1: Sometimes, yeah.
0: It depends on how
1: strong it is build-up time in the Gulf. But it's getting late in the season, so hopefully it won't build up too much.
0: The water's
1: strength.
0: Probably not as warm as it would have been in July or August. So, and it ends December 1st, right? It's too bad we didn't make it through without
1: I know.
0: One.
1: I thought
0: Not
1: we would.
0: One.
1: I thought we would. And nope.
0: No. We had to get one. So now they can still blame global warming. Global warming.
1: That's correct.
0: Is it?
1: That's correct.
0: Okay. Because they're going to be more frequent and more intense. All of these hurricanes are going to be more frequent and more intense from now on. Oh, okay. Thank you, Al Gore.
1: Thank you. Appreciate it.
0: Because that has not been the case. Now, they'll never tell you that. They don't talk about it. It doesn't come up in polite conversation or any kind of conversation for them. But the fact is, since he made that stupid movie, we've had fewer hurricanes.
1: That's the fact.
0: By far.
1: That's the fact.
4: So
1: sorry
4: we needed the movie.
1: Sorry
4: so
1: to break it
4: you.
1: Down for you. Mm-hmm.
4: Thank but you, Al.
0: We've had fewer. Fewer, less intense hurricanes. Now, obviously, there's going to be hurricanes from time to time. But we've just gone through a full summer with
4: nothing.
0: None.
4: Yeah. Nothing.
0: Zero in the Atlantic. What they used to call cyclones, those are what happened in, the Pacific. And I don't know why they changed it to hurricanes.
1: Yeah, I forget the excuse they gave, but the Hurricane
4: Global
1: Center,
4: warming.
1: You know, couples. Yeah, it might
0: global
1: be that.
0: Warming.
1: Global
0: might
1: be
0: warming.
1: That. So they've just taken to, they're all hurricanes and we've moved on with our lives.
0: It's so great when you get both sides of the argument. And so there's no way to win this argument with them.
1: No.
0: Because if there's no hurricanes, well, that's because of global warming.
1: Yep.
0: If you have lots of hurricanes, that's certainly because of global warming.
1: Period. So, okay.
0: If you have a lot of snow, global warming. Because it got so hot, it turned into cold or something.
4: Yeah, I think that's how you say it. Because it chases all the way around.
0: It chases the polar vortex down.
1: Right.
0: Because the heat is pushing it down from the North Pole.
1: That's why they changed it really to climate change.
0: Yeah.
4: Right. Yes.
0: Right. Because either warming or cooling.
1: Yes. Either way,
0: you get
1: your climate change.
0: And their agenda.
1: Absolutely.
0: So that's nice.
1: Yeah. You know, we talked earlier about having a count for Telrico missing. Where is James Telrico?
0: Yeah,
1: count?
0: The countdown like we had for
1: Mitch McConnell.
0: Mm-hmm.
1: But apparently, and I... You know, all the reports that we've seen, Mitch McConnell, he does not look like he is his old self.
4: Wait, what?
1: He looks disengaged from
0: life.
1: Where
0: are you getting that?
1: This is what I get. That's what I get from everything that we've seen. But according to Tom Tillis, I'll let Tom tell you how
0: he feels
1: about Mitch.
0: I really want to know.
5: Mitch McConnell is retiring this year. I ran into Mitch. The difference between the Biden situation, the Mitch situations, I've had conversations with Mitch. That man's brain is as sharp as it ever is. His body's failing him because he's had
0: Biden.
5: A lifelong struggle with polio.
0: Pause now, it for a second.
4: There it is.
0: Okay.
4: Polio, Pat.
0: Oh,
4: polio. He's been fighting it.
0: A lifelong struggle.
4: Something years.
0: You've got to be kidding. I love how these childhood diseases come back up as a convenient excuse for what's going on now. Like it did with Biden.
1: Yes, stuttering.
4: Stuttering. Yes.
0: Lifelong
4: stuttering.
0: Lifelong stuttering problem.
1: It still affects him to this day.
0: Well, it's why he can't speak.
4: No.
0: Because he's got a lifelong stuttering. Yep. With Mitch, it's lifelong polio that he's been struggling with. All right, let him go.
5: Telling him because he's had a lifelong struggle with polio.
0: Oh.
5: Now, people are telling me when I can have a coherent discussion with him. I met with him a couple of weeks ago. Mitch, how are you doing? He spent probably less than 30 seconds talking about that, and he immediately jumped to what are we going to do to help Ukraine? What are we going to do to save the Senate and keep the filibuster? Does that sound like a man who's not prepared to actually finish out his term?
6: If you would share
5: the flip side of it was, we had people rash like, no, nothing to see here. President Biden's fine. Whoopsie, we're going to have a different president.
4: Wait, what?
0: It's the same thing.
1: It's the same thing.
4: 100%.
0: Tom Tillis is doing the exact same thing Democrats did with Biden.
1: Yes.
0: That's amazing.
1: It sure is.
0: And it's so frustrating and irritating.
1: I mean, Tom Tillis has become kind of agonizing.
0: Oh, more than kind of.
1: I guess, and I have not seen this clip, Cut 12, with him taking parting shots on the way out. Is the way it's titled. I'm not sure what it is, but after his Mitch comments, I'm sure it's great.
0: Oh, yeah, powerful.
13: Sparing, I should note, against a lot of people in the president's cabinet. You say Pete Hegseth is the biggest regret of your career. You admit that you should have stopped RFK Jr. from becoming health secretary. You say Tulsi Gabbard won't be challenging anyone
1: for
13: president of her local Mensa chapter. You say Kristi Noem's a dog murderer, and that Howard Lutnick, quote, is nuttier than squirrel.
5: I stand by all that. What else you got?
13: Is there anyone good that you think Trump has hired?
5: Yeah, I mean, the majority of people in the cabinet I support.
13: That's the majority of his cabinet in his first year.
5: No, it's not. These are the these people.
13: They've either left or been fired. But
5: these are right. And incidentally, this person had seven Democrats vote for. But the point is, We hired them. We made a decision to put them in there. I'm giving them their annual review. They didn't pass. You cycle them out. Get somebody else. Get somebody in there that can tell the president the truth, set the priorities right, and get us reelected. That's
0: all this is about. Fortunately, we're cycling him out.
1: Yeah.
0: That's another good thing that is happening, is Tom Tillis is done as of January. But go ahead.
5: Republican all my life, starting back in Tennessee. I'm going to be a Republican until the day I die. We've got problems right now that we need to fix, because we've got... I was coming back. I was riding on a train today. I had a guy come up to me. He said, you know, Senator, he recognized me. He said, I've been a Republican for 56 years, but I don't think I can support y'all this year. I like what you're saying, but I don't like what the party's for right now. I need that. I said, I hope you'll change your mind. Because you need to understand, the Democrats win with that thought. It's not another Republican that wins. The Democrats win. And I have to believe that at the end of the day, you don't want that. We've got to have a discussion with the Republicans who are a bit frustrated now, knowing there are people like me that are going to go back and get us back focused on the main thing.
0: Okay. And what is the main thing to him? Making sure that 40 million illegals become U.S. citizens?
1: Yeah.
0: That's the main thing to people
1: like. I'm sure that it is.
0: Tillis.
1: It certainly isn't voting integrity.
0: No. And it's certainly not conservative principles.
1: No, not at all.
0: I wish it was. And most, I think, Republicans are frustrated, like us, because they're not doing a conservative agenda right now. And that's what we want from them. I don't want you to get closer to Democrats and their ideology. I want you to be conservative. Practice conservative policies. But they don't.
1: No, they don't.
0: And he has no intention of doing that. It's too bad. You know, he mentioned Pete Hegseth. Hegseth talked about the USS Abraham Lincoln sailors, and I guess the fact that they're on their way now.
6: Before this conflict, we decided to share the ocean with the Iranian Navy. They got the bottom half.
0: Ah, get it? See, they're at the bottom.
6: You sunk 59 of them. 59.
1: I just got
6: vessels of the Iranian Navy.
1: Yeah.
0: What he said.
6: They had a modern navy before this conflict started. And then they had to deal with the USS Abraham Lincoln.
0: Mm-hmm.
6: And what you're capable of doing. And then you enforced, not just once, but twice, an impenetrable steel wall as the... Pete, it's called the steel wall.
1: He loves doing Trump. He does a great
0: that
1: Trump
0: was pretty
1: impression.
0: Good, yeah.
1: Yeah, he does a good one.
0: I wonder how...
1: They're just short stints, because every speech he gives a short stint of a Trump impression. Pretty good.
0: Yeah, it is. I don't know if the president likes it, enjoys
4: it.
1: He loves it. Okay. He's paying his respects to the band.
0: Yeah.
1: Yeah.
0: Silly of me to even wonder about that.
1: Sir, it's vegan.
0: Okay, let me tell you about Kexi Cookies. We have our Halloween box
1: look
0: out
1: that.
0: Right now. Look at
4: so
0: that.
4: It did survive.
0: So cool.
4: Yes.
0: And come in if you dare. And then you open it up, and there's more on the inside, which is
4: no cookies.
0: It's really involved and
1: cookies in the box.
0: Really cool. You want to keep this?
4: He just spread it.
0: I took the cookies out so I can show the box.
1: Oh, okay.
0: Jeez.
1: Okay.
0: But the cookies.
1: Calm down.
4: Thank you.
1: I just wanted to know where the cookies and bread were.
4: Thank you.
0: But you also get, in addition to the really cool box,
4: that's my favorite part.
0: You get the trading cards. Here's the mummy.
4: Yes.
0: All right.
1: Those are cool.
0: And there's obviously skeleton, as it says right there. And then you got your monster, which I believe is Frankenstein. But in the book, the monster is not referred to as Frankenstein. That's the person who created him.
1: Yeah.
0: But there's the monster, and then we've got the ghost. So you get these really cool cards and the cookies, which are so delicious.
4: Yummy.
0: The mummy.
4: Yes.
0: The mummy cookie.
4: That's cool. My favorite.
0: Is it?
4: Yes.
1: What is the mummy?
4: Don't worry about it.
0: The worms and grubs.
1: Okay.
0: Then the butter brew cookie.
4: Oh.
0: Really delicious. I mean, so many of these. They are so fantastic. The ghoulberry. It's got that purple icing on it.
4: Just, yes.
0: I mean,
1: that
0: absolutely delicious cookie.
4: Appreciate this. Adrian, just order a box.
0: Adrian did?
7: Nice. Adrian just ordered a box.
0: Nice job, Adrian.
1: Nice.
0: And you can do the same. Be like Adrian. Order a box today. These go really fast. We do a limited number of them, and they always sell out. And they usually sell out within a couple of days.
7: And then once you're sold, you don't do more, right?
0: Once they're, as they say in the commercials, once they're gone, they're gone.
7: They're really gone.
0: As opposed to, once they're gone, they're still here. 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So the North Lake, Texas mother that stabbed her children, I think they survived, right?
7: To my understanding, everybody survived. Yes.
1: In fact, we saw where the older child protected the younger child when mom was on her rampage.
0: Oh, gosh, just heartbreaking.
1: Which I immediately thought of, what's her face, Clancy. Because she went to the oldest first. She killed the oldest first. Because she knew that the oldest would protect him.
0: Which is stunning, so because apparently she didn't know what she was doing.
7: Yes, Pat.
0: So
7: the
0: that's
7: voice
0: interesting.
7: Was
1: that is interesting.
0: And yet there was method to her madness.
7: Yes, there was.
0: A lot of method. Like, she also kept her husband away.
7: She had to
0: send him out in the first place and then make sure he wouldn't come home sooner.
1: Yeah.
0: All of that stuff. So we just keep wondering, is this happening more?
1: It's also terrible.
0: Has this inspired people in some kind of weird way to kill their children? Or are we just hearing about it now because of Lindsey Clancy? I don't know.
1: I don't know either, but it sure feels like it.
7: Mm-hmm. Hey, is there a connection? AI says no.
1: Okay.
7: According to statistics, there's no sharp increase after
0: mothers killing their children. Seriously?
7: We're just hearing about it more.
0: Okay.
1: People are on the lookout for it, so we're hearing about it.
7: Yes, and I think it's the whole about a red car. Now everybody has a red car.
1: Yeah. Okay, so that really, I think you were trying to make me feel better about it, but it doesn't.
0: No, I don't.
7: No, at the end of the day, a mom is trying to kill her kids.
0: Yeah. And here's the report on it. This is clip 15.
8: This morning on October 6, 2026, at approximately 4:20 a.m., officers were dispatched to a residence in the 1200 block of Daylily Drive regarding a stabbing in progress. Denton County Sheriff's Office communications advised that a male subject was reporting that his wife had a knife and had stabbed him. Mm. Officers arrived within minutes at the location and detained an adult female. Officers completed a protective sweep of the residence and discovered two small children who had also had stab wounds. Fire and EMS personnel were already en route, and our officers rendered aid to the children until paramedics arrived and took over care. The adult male and two children were taken to a Fort Worth hospital for their injuries, and an adult female was transported to Denton Hospital for observation and possible injuries. The following people are reported to have injuries. An adult male, 34 years of age, suffered injuries to his head. A child female, 3 years of age, suffered stab wounds to the chest. An infant male, 10 months old, suffered a stab wound to the chest. An adult female identified as Holly Leanne Flores, 37 years of age, had been treated and released from the hospital, taken into custody, and transported to the Denton County Jail. Our detectives are still investigating the incident, have preliminary charges as follows, two charges of attempted capital murder, and one charge of aggravated assault with a deadly weapon.
0: So the children have survived so far, and hopefully they'll be okay. I think they do expect them to recover, right?
7: That's what I'm reading.
0: Yeah. And the husband
1: and the
0: has a stab wound in his head.
7: Yes.
1: You can live through that.
0: Yeah. Well, he did.
1: Anybody can live through that.
7: And Jeffy's famous line, children's are what? Resilient, really? And
1: kids are resilient. Yeah, they fight back. They are. I mean, they truly are. So it's just a matter of their mental, right? That's what we're mostly concerned about.
0: True. Mental health, yeah.
1: The wounds, we've got the best doctors in the world, and we'll take care of it. But
0: you've got that serious mental wound and of your mom stabbed you.
1: They're going to be reminded by the scar on dad's head from the knife.
0: Yeah. And we don't know anything about why this happened? Is she also suffering from some sort of depression or psychosis?
1: She must be, right?
0: She must be.
1: Yeah.
0: And I don't know what, you know, crazy looks like, but she did not look crazy.
1: Well, that's the Joni Tony rule, man. Some days they're Joni, but you don't want Tony.
0: No. I don't know. We had no, I mean, there was no motive for it at all that was mentioned in any report I've seen. And you just like to, okay, well, has she been, you know, mentally ill?
1: Right.
0: Was this any sign of leading up to this?
1: And I think we're going to find out that there was. But
0: probably.
1: But we certainly haven't have the detailed report. You know, she's in custody and the police aren't releasing anything as of yet. So we'll see. But I'm sure we'll find out that there is. Is the dad okay? I mean, we just know he got stabbed in the head, right?
7: Yeah, that's what we know, yeah.
1: So
7: yeah,
0: his injuries aren't life-threatening.
7: He must have a big head.
0: Yeah.
1: Okay, but that doesn't mean he wasn't harmed.
0: Seems like, I don't know, if you're stabbed in the forehead, you know, you've got some serious skull there to stop the knife, I would think.
1: And even if you don't stop the knife, and the knife goes in, you're still alive.
7: Yes.
1: I mean, you've killed, you know, brain cells
7: brain
1: or whatever
7: cells.
1: It takes out, whatever part of the brain, your umwagla or whatever they call the parts of
7: nailed
1: the frontal
7: it.
1: Brain.
0: You nailed
1: That's
0: it.
1: What I thought.
0: The
1: something like that.
7: A stroke
1: what they
7: on
1: call.
7: Air?
0: No, that was the medical
7: oh,
0: term.
7: No,
0: that,
7: medical
1: thank
7: term.
1: You.
0: I was going to ask if he'd been to medical school because nobody knows about the umwagla. How many people even talk about the umwagla?
7: I didn't know, but I'm from an island.
1: That's the
7: so
1: front
7: Pat,
1: of your brain.
7: You know?
1: That's the front.
0: I didn't
1: that's,
0: until he just brought it up.
1: That's the front part of your brain.
0: Yeah, and, the umwagla?
1: Yeah, that's what they call it.
0: All right.
1: Those of us that are, you know,
7: medically trained.
1: Yeah.
7: Medical trained.
0: Yeah.
1: And so you don't know what you lose mentally.
0: Did you get your training on the Island of Spice? Is that where that happened? Or
1: you know, was it? Why you got to bring that up all the time?
0: Sorry, you don't like to talk about it.
1: I don't like
0: I forgot for a second.
7: Someone
0: I apologize.
7: Someone that suffers from PTSD, I can understand why he does.
1: Yeah, thank you.
0: Yeah.
1: I mean, you know what? Just be happy we saved the Western Hemisphere from communism.
0: And I am. Believe me, I am.
1: You don't really show it.
0: No, I am. I don't know what you want me to do.
7: What do you want him to do?
0: What do you want me to do?
1: I want you to leave me alone.
0: Okay.
7: Trust me.
0: I will.
7: There's nothing we can do.
0: Then let's play the Gen Z virtual reality about October 7th.
7: So this is amazing. This is two YouTubers. They sit down and start putting Gen Z and say, hey, what do you know about October 7th?
0: Okay. So, we should have played this yesterday, but
7: it came out yesterday. Yeah.
0: Yeah.
9: Today is the third anniversary of October 7th. Since 60% of young Americans support the terrorists who did it.
10: We're going to use virtual reality to make the reality of that day undeniable.
11: Have you heard about the war in Palestine?
14: Yes.
10: What do you hear about?
17: Israel's in the wrong.
19: There's a genocide happening.
26: Genocide.
27: They're the oppressors.
28: Free Palestine.
10: What do you know about October 7th?
27: Nothing. I don't know too much facts.
10: You don't know what that is?
28: No.
10: We want to show you footage today. Hamas terrorists and also citizens massacred 1,200 people.
29: A man in shooting.
30: They're dead. They're dying.
31: Shot. A lot of videos of war.
32: It's actually at a music festival.
31: Really?
32: Yeah.
31: Wow.
32: They look really scared. Did you know about any of
30: this? Not this.
10: Did you know these were just innocent civilians massacred at a music
0: festival?
31: No, I did not.
30: I had no idea.
32: How does that make you feel?
31: Upsetting.
30: It
31: seems very scary.
30: I'm feeling fear for them. This is heavy. This is deep.
31: If people my age, Gen Zers, were able to see all this, their eyes would definitely be open.
32: Why do you think the media doesn't show this?
33: They want us to side with one group of people.
31: I think they don't show this because people don't want to hear the truth.
10: Would you want to talk to people who were there that day?
31: I don't think I have the heart to be able to.
10: Take off your glasses. Yeah. I have two people who were actually there that day.
31: Oh my goodness.
27: Very nice to meet you, too.
34: Free Palestine?
10: We're here trying to raise awareness about the biggest massacre of Jews since the Holocaust, and you're saying free Palestine to these victims. This is the roboticness of it. No arguments, just free Palestine.
35: This transition, love and happiness, to cry and panic, it's very hard to process.
30: That's crazy.
31: Yeah, that was a tragedy.
30: Violence is never the answer.
10: Does that look genocidal to you?
32: Yeah. That's the opposite side.
33: How was it? To cope with that.
34: A big coping mechanism was choosing to speak out so soon afterwards on behalf of all those who were murdered.
30: Everything that's happened isn't the starting point. There is fault to Judaism.
10: If you want to learn that anti-Zionism and anti-Semitism are the same, he literally just said there is a problem with Judaism.
33: All of Gaza's gone.
10: 70% of the buildings have been destroyed. 3% of the population has died, half of which are terrorists. Because Israel evacuated the citizens. Isn't that the opposite of a genocide?
33: No, because where do they go now?
10: Genocide's the eradication of the people.
33: Okay, but
10: Hamas comes.
35: shooting every Jew they can find. Is that genocidal?
34: I don't think that just murdering people is a genocide.
2: Can't you see how hypocritical you sound?
34: I don't know if this conversation's gonna go anywhere, so I'm gonna leave.
35: You still think
0: that's,
35: Israelis are genocidal?
0: That's what they do every time.
34: I don't really think so.
3: Wow, I'm extremely sorry.
34: You said, I feel like I should be dead by now. And I think that's something that every survivor lives with on a daily basis. We were this close to being one of our friends died on that day.
12: I hope it gets beautiful for you again.
35: Was your mind changed today?
3: It definitely was. Definitely changed my perspective.
14: Do you think now you can share your experience?
3: 100%.
12: Yeah.
0: Incredible.
15: Whoa, what an experiment.
14: Showing people can't see the truth when it's put in front of them.
16: We just need to make it more viral than the lies.
35: So do your part by sharing this video. And as always, think again.
0: Wow.
1: Think about it.
0: It's amazing that so many of them had never heard of October 7th. They don't even know
7: the footage,
0: the motivation for Israel to have attacked
1: but they
0: the
1: know free Palestine.
0: Hamas. Yeah, but free, they know free Palestine. And that's what they fall back on. Wow. And some of them are so stubborn about it, even after they hear the truth, it's like, well, so free Palestine. Free. You know, this is going nowhere, so I'm not going to talk about it anymore. Okay, that's all they can do.
17: This is Pat Gray.
18: Wars, rumors of wars, political divides, hatred over this, hatred over that. It's pretty much the cycle of news, isn't it? I mean, that sums it up. The way we think about our world, the way we think about ourselves, our lives, sometimes isn't much better than that. I overslept. I didn't get enough sleep. I worked too hard. I sat around too much. I don't have this. I don't have that. I eat too much of this. The bills are due again. I'm such a loser. All of these things is common for all of us to think. But that's not how God made us to think. He gives us a choice. This week, our guest has discovered how to reset our minds to factory settings, and it makes all of the difference in the world. Please welcome, for his third time on the Glenn Beck podcast, best-selling author, pastor, and good dear friend, Max Lucado.

0: Max, you are, I mean, you're called America's pastor for a reason. I mean, you are right on the pulse, I think, of what is happening in the world. Last time I think you were on, were we not talking about end of days kind of stuff?
1: Yeah, we were talking about, you know, what the future holds according to a Bible, biblical worldview.
0: Right. And I think a lot of people are going through, where are we in time? And I found it really reassuring coming from you, and that you could take us through as not somebody who is always saying, oh, the end of the world is here, because that's not really what it's about. And now, at least in my life, this book comes out, and you know, it's so funny because just 2 weeks ago, I said to a friend, I've been wrestling with some things, and I thought, you know, I wrote this down. This is how I have to start looking at things. Choose your thinking and change your life. And now your book, and it is exactly the same thing.
1: It is.
0: So
1: it's the same idea.
0: Let's get into this, because I think this book is so important. Explain what your concept is.
1: Well, you just summarized it, Glenn. By the way, thank you so much for the opportunity. But yeah, I really believe that we can determine our life by choosing our thoughts. And we do have the free will to select the thoughts that we have. Just because we have a thought, we don't have to think it. We don't have to believe everything we think. And so much of life just comes down to managing the thoughts, what we ponder, what we contemplate, what voice we allow to go around and around inside our heads. That's really where our life is managed. I do believe that behavior is preceded by belief. And so if you want to change your behavior, go upstream a bit and deal with your beliefs. I'm glad this connected with you. I do. I think it's a struggle for a lot of people.
0: Yeah, I think it's a way to reset to factory settings in a way. I've been struggling to try to figure out, boy, Max, my life is, I'm making massive changes in my life. My kids are now all moved out of the house. We just let the last one go. My wife and I just moved out of the house that was the kids', you know, childhood home. You know, I'm 62, and boy, my mind is playing all kinds of games with me right now. And I'm thinking of things that I know are destructive. I'm thinking about the mistakes that I made with my children and everything else. And I know that that is destructive. And I'm trying to figure out, why does that happen? Why are we like, is that because it's a safety mechanism that we're always trying to look for the thing that might hurt us, and then it just spirals out of control? Is it also spiritual in nature? Why do we always choose the negative over the positive about ourselves?
1: You're not alone. I do the very same thing, Glenn. I've been at the same church since 1988. The church is doing wonderfully. We have, my successor is leading the staff. The church is growing. I preach, you know, a fraction of the number of times that I used to. I'm 70 years old. It was right, you know, to turn the leadership of the church. But Sunday morning, just a couple of days ago, I was sitting in the sanctuary. The place was packed. People were happy, young people everywhere. And what am I thinking? Oh, they don't need me anymore. I'm superfluous to this place. You know, I just let my mind go down. So I have two answers to that. I'd love your thoughts. Number one, I do think it's a spiritual issue.
0: I agree.
1: You know, the Bible talks a lot about thoughts. And there's a little phrase tucked in John 13 and verse 2 about the story of Judas that is often overlooked. And it's a little phrase, Satan placed the idea in the mind of Judas to betray Jesus. So he placed an idea in the mind of Judas. And so I do believe there is a great God, a loving God who cares for us, who loves us. But I believe there's a malevolent force, the devil, who means us evil. And he places these thoughts in our minds. And that leads into a little more of a secular answer. And that is, we all have proclivities to certain negative thought patterns. It might surprise people. I'm a bit insecure. And I'm not surprised that Satan knows this and that he comes in a beautiful worship service in which I should be thrilled. And yet I allow myself to feel forgotten, neglected, because he loves to take our joy. What do you think, Glenn?
0: I agree with everything that you just said. I gauge what I'm doing sometimes on the amount or level of attack I'm under. You know you're over the target when you're getting the most flack. I think Satan puts up his best spiritual punches at you when you are doing or about to do something important.
1: I agree.
0: But I also think there are these tapes that we grew up with, tapes that, you know, we heard from a childhood. If I moved away from my home at 18 and I moved across the country in a time when long distance phone calls were expensive and I was poor. My family was poor. Yeah. I was poor and I couldn't call. And I found, in retrospect, I find that time of my life so important because I didn't have the voice of others. I was no longer the little stinky brother. I was never, you know, I was allowed to be me and discover me. But at the same time, you know, we tell ourselves these lies over and over again. I'm fat. I'm ugly. I'm not smart. I'm whatever it is. And I can't figure out why that happens naturally to us, why we're attracted to the negative, other than it seems to be the way of the world with the Lord, the way he created us. Service, to get me to do service is like pulling teeth until I'm there. And then I'm driving home and I'm like, why don't I do this every day? I feel so good. I know it, but it's hard to get there. It seems like the way we're designed.
1: I think you're hitting so many truths square on. I don't know which one to pick first. Maybe I'll start with what you said about our upbringing. We cannot overestimate the importance that voices of authority have in our lives. If it's a high school football coach, if it's a father, if it's a Girl Scout master, if it's an older sibling. But when you're young and you're so impressionable, and somebody that is physically larger than you, older than you, perhaps has a position over you like a teacher or a principal, and when they say things to you that hurt, those go deep. They embed themselves in our psyche, and it's a challenge. In some ways, we spend all of our lives responding to the negative and positive voices that we hear in our youth. That's why parenting matters, and that's why we have to understand that ultimately God is the only authority, and people that we might have respected, they were limited in their understanding. And we even have to take their criticisms, sometimes especially take their criticisms with a grain of salt.
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3: Glenn, you want to understand how to be a parent? Imagine God as your literal perfect father, because you will see the pain that you have to go through for the best in the child. You'll see why they don't. He doesn't give you everything you think you want. You'll know how to discipline with true love and restraint, and I think that's true. But we look at our parents, who are so flawed, and at least until I started, you know, getting gray hair, you look at your parents in particular as people who, you know, they're your parents. They're supposed to know better. And we're all bluffing. And if we would just look for a higher, instead of going to the experts, so-called, go to the eternal pattern set by God. I think we're so much better off.
4: I agree 100%. And you're going through a lot of change right now in your life, it sounds like. And these times of change, relocating from one house to another, saying goodbye to our kids, wondering if we raised our kids, if we equipped our kids well. We tend to be our own worst enemy during times like that.
3: Well,
4: Cleveland Clinic tells us, number one, that we have 70,000 thoughts a day. That's a lot of thoughts. Most of them don't matter. You know, oh, I think I need to go to the restroom. Hey, I need to be sure and feed the dog. Oh boy, it's hot outside. Most of them are neutral. But of those who have an emotional impact upon us, the Cleveland Clinic says, hang on to your hat, 4 out of 5 are critical. That is stunning to me. Our nature tends to beat ourselves up. Does that statistic surprise you, Glenn?
3: No, and that's what I've been pondering. Why is that our nature? I mean, Let me go back to something and ask you this question. I know what logos means, so I'm asking for more of a surface answer. But in the beginning, there was the Word, and the Word was God. To me, and especially if you understand logos, the living Word that has power. All of our words, if we are truly sons or daughters of a heavenly Father, we have some of his power within us, and his power comes from speaking it, and it becomes. And it's the one thing that we don't ever seem to concentrate on. Pastors don't really connect that God creates through thought and word, not hammers and nails, thoughts and words. And it's the same with us.
4: Absolutely. I could not agree more. I was ordained in 1978, and like many pastors, I thought it was my job to tell people how to behave. And I would say, do this or don't do this. That was the essence of my work. Do this, don't do this. I was always focused on behavior. About halfway into my ministry of over all these years, it dawned on me that really the scripture always deals with belief.

0: or it deals with behavior. Someone pointed this out to me in the writings of the Apostle Paul, that all of his epistles are dominated by 30% belief, and then the rest of the epistle will be behavior. Belief that God loves you. Belief that you're saved by grace. Belief that God will hear your prayers. He introduces his epistles by talking to our belief system, our thought system. He's shaping a worldview. And then he begins talking to us about, you know, not getting drunk, about respecting one another, about telling the truth. And all that's important. But
1: it's easy you know who you are. You know the
0: absolutely,
1: truth.
0: Absolutely. Absolutely. Once you have that belief system, once your worldview is healthy, one of the statistics I came across really stunned me, and that is people who battled the HIV virus were asked, do you believe in the presence of a living and loving God? Those who said yes had a 300,000 times percentage greater odds of healing than those who said
1: 300,000 times?
0: 300,000 times. It was stunning. It's like the belief in a living and loving God activates something in our physical bodies, in our bodies, that creates health. And conversely, the idea that there is no God, or if there is a God, he's ticked off at me, perpetually angry at
1: me. I know.
0: That creates even saying those words can create a sense of heaviness in our lives. And so that's why I think if we're going to really tame our thoughts, we've got to begin to understand what thoughts it is are best for us to think.
1: So could I go secular here for you? With you
0: absolutely.
1: My father, He believed in God. He called God mind, because he said, if I say the word God, that is defined by each individual in their own upbringing and everything else, and it carries so much baggage. He says, so let's just call it mind or universal spirit. And he said, let's look at it as an engine, and it works the same everywhere all the time. And when I was really struggling in my 30s and I was sobering up, he said, I want you to keep a record of your thoughts. Keep a record of your thoughts just for one day. Take a notepad, put P positive on one side, N on the other, put a line down the middle, and just don't judge the thoughts. Don't think of the thoughts. Just notice the thoughts and just count positive, negative, positive, negative. And I was overwhelmed with the negative. And he told me I would be. And he said, your problem is you are building yourself, your life, into what you say you don't want. But because you're thinking about that, that's the way you're perceiving everything. And that's what you're creating. He said, you have to start thinking the other to believe the other. Mm-hmm. And I said, but Dad, I don't believe. I don't believe any of those things. I do believe that I'm stupid. I do believe that I'm whatever it was. Mm-hmm. And he said, well, then you always will be. He said, you want to change, then you have to say over and over. You got to say it 5-1. You have a stupid thought. You empower it on the other side 5-1. And he said, fake it until you are that. And I really didn't think that was going to work because I was saying things I didn't believe, you know what I mean, at the time. But there is something to that. I believe it is the power of God within us that is creating, and this is the map of that engine he talked about. So I believe it is not secular, but you can understand it in a secular way, can't you?
0: Absolutely. And what is happening, Glenn, I believe, is that as you are speaking positive words to yourself, you are agreeing with that logos that you mentioned earlier. Mm-hmm. You're agreeing with the authoritative word that is spoken over the universe. Now, a person can be absolutely secular totally atheistic, and say things that God would say according to Scripture and still benefit from them. You know, and instead of assuming this is going to be a terrible day, what if I get up and say, okay, I'm going to have a good day? Well, that is God's will for you and for me and for every person. He doesn't wish any evil upon people. And so when I say that, even if I'm a secular thinker, I'm agreeing with that supernatural presence of God that's in the world, and I am receiving His will in my life. Now, of course, as a pastor, I would encourage somebody, Jesus Christ is the only picture of God ever taken. He is the presence of God on earth. And so here's what He has to say about you. For God so loved the world that He gave His one and only Son. So you're receiving the God's love into your life, and you were intended to lead a life in which you have harmony with Him, harmony with others. And it all begins with the way that you think. And we know this by the Garden of Eden story. When Satan tempted Eve, he just simply placed a thought in her mind. Did God really say? And he just deposited that doubt.
1: Right.
0: And that doubt spiraled into disbelief.
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1: Let's go through some of the things you talk about. Anxiety, guilt, lust, being overwhelmed, pain. Let's start with that. I have noticed... And I'm getting better every day at figuring this out. But I've got bad back pain. I fell out of a two-story window I don't know, when I'm in my 30s. And it's just gotten to the point, Max, to where it's just, I can't take. I've gone to a doctor and the whole time, and he said, I won't cut into you until you beg me. And I'm like, I'm begging you now. And I have found, I have come to this place to where I thought I was a good, I had solved the things that would lead me to be a man of good character. And pain can wring all of that out of you.
0: Yeah.
1: And I'm trying to get a handle on how to deal with that and how to choose my thinking on that that will strengthen my character. So I'm not somebody who snaps at somebody.
0: Yeah. Yeah. I would imagine.
1: Can you?
0: That 9 out of 10 of people listening to this podcast could tell a similar story using a different part of their body. I just have a feeling that in my case, it's a shoulder. I had a shoulder replacement surgery 3 months ago, and it still hurts. It does. It woke me up last night, but there were days the pain was so severe that I found my thinking foggy and unclear. It's a real challenge. I think it's the same.
1: It's the same, isn't it? Though with any kind of pain, mental anguish. You know, you're questioning: did I do enough for my kids? Did I do too much for my kid? All of that stuff just weighs down on you. So how do you get around that? How do you break that?
0: In this book, I unpack a couple of tools. Three tools, actually, that are I really think are helpful. And one of them is to practice picky thinking. The scripture verse in the book of 2 Corinthians says, take every thought captive, every thought captive. So really, the idea of standing at the entryway to the thoughts that come my way and determining, filtering out those which are unhealthy and receiving those which are true is really essential. In this case, let's say, you know, that your back is really hurting. It's a fair thought. It's a true thought to say, my back is hurting. Would it be a true thought to say, the second verse of that, I'm never going to get better? So there's where we have to filter. Yeah, my shoulder really, I mean, it sucks. It hurts. Man, I can't, oh, goodness. And my day, I get it. Today is a little, is heavied with pain. But I have to interrupt the spiral on that. And I have to say, okay, I'm going to tell myself the truth. I'm going to practice picky thinking. I'm going to take that thought captive. And the rest of that verse says, make it submit to the authority of Christ. And the idea is to take a thought into the presence of God and say, God, I'm thinking that I really hurt. Now, that's true. But I find myself spiraling or catastrophizing or assuming the worst. Is that from you or is that from the devil? And I know the answer to that. And that's where I'm trying to practice that discipline, Glenn, of interrupting that thought before it takes over an unfair advantage in my mind. Does that make sense?
1: Yeah, it does. I look at it like I was very careful on saying how, you know, I was struggling with some of my thinking. To rephrase it in, I'm getting better every day at understanding some things that are troubling me. You know, being able to say things like that, you know, to say, I am really having a bad pain day, but I know something glorious is going to happen to me.
0: That's it.
1: Because of this, something is going to happen. It. The Lord is not just saying, live with this pain. He is teaching me something. And it's really hard.
0: It's
1: hard. Have to, we just have to find, because he has a purpose for everything. I'm not saying he gives you pain. Our bodies give us pain. He created our body. He can heal our body. But sometimes he chooses not to heal our body for some reason. And then we have to find, you know, I find myself really having a hard time complaining about pain when you just think of the nails being put into the Lord's hands. You know, my gosh, the pain that he went through. But he knew the good that would come out of it. And I think that's how he endured it.
0: Absolutely. For the joy set before him, he endured the cross. And Glenn, I think what you're saying is so spot on. I hope that we can transcribe this and make it required reading. Because what you're saying is this pain has a purpose. It's when we think our pain is random and meaningless that we begin to descend into a pit of despair. But if I can believe that, yes, I'm not pretending I don't hurt. I'm not glossing over. I'm not trying to be some Pollyanna. It really does hurt. But I really believe that God can use this. Maybe he'll use this to help me be more dependent upon him. Maybe I needed a reminder that I live in a mortal body and he's preparing me for something eternal. Maybe I needed a lesson on pain so that I can be more compassionate toward others. And see, that kind of thinking causes me to say, okay, it really hurts. It's hurt for 12 hours. I was up all night. It's really hard. But Lord, I'm going to believe that you're going to use this either to shape my character for my good or so that I can be more compassionate towards someone else. And I trust that you hear me, just like you said, Glenn, since Christ lived in a mortal body and experienced physical pain, then I can say, Lord, I know you know how I feel. And I ask you to help me. That's a far healthier thought process than one that would lead down into this quicksand of sadness and despair.
1: I think that's, Max, how you know it's true. I'm listening to you. And I'm figuring everything that has been going on in my life. And I think you know it's true when, because it's true that the truth will set you free. Mm-hmm. And that doesn't mean you're not going to have pain. That doesn't mean you're not going to have troubles. It doesn't mean you're not going to have regrets or whatever. But when you look at it that way, and you, when you were saying to me, because it will shape my character, it'll make me better, it's going to, something good is going to come. I've been saying that to myself for a while, but when you just said it again, authority figures, when you just said it to me and I heard it from you, everything in me changed. Mm-hmm. And I just know that it is true, that the truth setting you free, I don't have to be burdened by the crap that's in my head. The Lord is doing something with me that will make me freer and more like him. Does that make sense to you?
0: Absolutely. Absolutely. I think understanding the sequence of these thoughts is really helpful. A tool that I use in my life and with others, I call UFO. UFO, and I'm not talking about aliens over Roswell, New Mexico, but I'm talking about how an untruth leads to a false narrative that leads to an overreaction. An untruth. The untruth would be this pain is a result of God's punishment to me. He's pissed off at me and my back hurts. That's an untruth. That's a lie. But that could be a thought in someone's head. That then would lead to a false narrative. And that false narrative would be, God is against me. He's working against me. All the forces of the universe are against me. I'm all by myself. Glenn, a lot of people you see walking down a street, they have that kind of spiral going on in their head. And then that could lead to an overreaction. You know, maybe I'm going to drink it away. I'm going to spend it away. Maybe I'm going to exit life itself. You know, it could lead to an overreaction. So starting with that untruth and treating it with truth is really how we interrupt that cycle. And that's why understanding the truth that sets you free is so important.
1: So you is untruth.
0: Untruth.
1: And then F is?
0: False narrative. And a narrative is what we say to ourselves and the way we see ourselves. And that leads to an overreaction. An overreaction.
1: So,
0: and usually that's some type of outlandish reaction, a temper tantrum, over unhealthy, unbudgeted spending. You know, anything trying to treat the pain that only makes the pain worse.
1: So let me try another. You're somebody who really believes in God, but you've dropped the ball on something. This is something that I think every parent goes through. But as my kids, you know, I've been thinking, we didn't read the scriptures every night. I knew that was important, and we didn't. And there were times that I cut the corners, and there were times that I did this, and I was tired. And so you don't necessarily think God is mad at you, but you have this thought that I'm not worthy. That's your false narrative. You know, I wasn't enough for this situation. That's not true. You did the best you could. And then your false narrative is, I'm not worthy. And then your outrageous action is deep depression, suicide, all of those destructive thoughts. Am I on the right pattern here?
0: Exactly, exactly. And so to treat that, the minute that untruth surfaces and you say, I was a rotten parent, which I have a strong feeling you were not, but let's just say.
1: No, but I think everybody kind of goes through that.
0: We all.
1: Everybody goes
0: I've through. Raised three kids.
1: Yeah.
0: I know it.
1: Yeah.
0: We all beat ourselves up, right? We all could have done better. And that's true.
1: Yeah.
0: Okay.
1: Yep.
0: So let me deal with that thought. That thought surfaces in my mind and it says, you know what? I was a cruddy father. But rather than giving in to where the devil wants that thought to take me, what if I take that untruth and say, you know what, Lord, I fell short as a father, but I trust that you're a perfect heavenly father. And I believe what the scripture says, and that is that all things work for good for those who love you and are called according to your purpose. And so I take that untruth and I turn it into a truth. And I say, Lord, could you make up? Could you compensate? Could you're unbound by time. You can even minister in the past as well as the future. And I start thinking these thoughts of faith. And that leads to a true narrative that says, all right, the story's not over yet. My kids, they're still, you know, they're still learning. They're still being shaped. And I did some things that were pretty good, dadgummit. I did deposit some seeds by the grace of God. And then that leads to a healthy reaction. And that reaction might say, we're all still being created. We're all works in progress. God is loves those kids more than I love my kids. And so instead of freaking out, I trust, I release, and I trust. Does that make sense, Glenn?
1: Yes, it does.
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1: that I think a lot of younger people might be going through. I talked to a young woman last week, and she was telling me that, you know, she came from a rough childhood. Not rough, but a very tough childhood. She was Appalachia. And she worked so hard to get out, and she went to school, and she did everything that she was supposed to do, and she had good grades, and she worked hard, and then she got married to a guy she loved, and they've had children. And she's like, now I've done everything right, but now I'm stuck with this student loan. I can't get a job, because that was the whole college thing seems to her to be a lie. I'm trying to do the right thing, but we can't make ends meet. We're never going to be able to buy a house. We're never. And people just get bogged down in this place. And it's easy to see it now, Max. It's so easy to see how I mean, I would not want to be 30 again in this environment. So you can see how it happens. Speak to that person. How do you break that up? It's because that leads to resentment. It leads to really destructive thoughts, and that everything is against me and everything is wrong. And it leads to, you know, the first rebel was Satan, real rebellion.
0: 42% of young people, high school age people today, experience persistent thoughts of sadness and anxiety, and 22% have seriously contemplated suicide in 6 months prior to that particular survey. Now, you're talking about somebody who's not a teenager, but that those statistics reflect that the day and age in which we live, and because we feel overwhelmed, we feel like we're facing overwhelming challenges. One of my favorite stories, I think one of the most popular stories in the whole Bible, is the story of David and Goliath. Remember the shepherd boy who went up against the Philistine giant? And when you read that story, you might know that David only one time speaks about Goliath, but nine times he speaks about God. One time he speaks about Goliath and he calls him an uncircumcised Philistine. Not a very politically correct phrase. But then nine times he talks about the armies of the living God. And what, who are you to come against the armies of the living God? And that phrase is repeated over and over and over. I think what David did there is an example for us, what we can do when we face these overwhelming challenges, our own Goliaths. And that is, we can be careful and say, okay, we are facing a giant, but my God created the heavens and the universe. He has solutions I know nothing of, but he does love me. He does care about me. And I begin to outweigh the thoughts of Goliath with many, many more thoughts of the goodness of God. That's why this whole idea of understanding that we do serve a living and loving God is so important. I can empathize greatly with your friend. I mean, the overwhelming challenges that she faces must feel like they're going to toss her over the cliff. But it does no good for us to meditate on our misery. It does no good. It does us great good to meditate on the majesty of God, because we contemplate him. We're kind of like Peter. Remember when he got out of the boat on the stormy sea and Jesus had walked on the water, and Peter said, Lord, if it's you, tell me and I'll come and walk. And Jesus said, come. Peter got out of the boat. And he took a few steps, but then the scripture says he saw the wind and the waves and he began to sink. It's when we see the wind and the waves instead of Jesus, that we begin to sink. But as long as our eyes are set upon him, and I know not all of our listeners today believe in Jesus. I understand that. And I'm not trying to do any side door evangelism here. But I am saying, try to set your mind on the idea of a God who loves you and knows you. Just try that. Talk to yourself. Allow yourself to entertain the possibility that there's a good God. Maybe you don't buy everything that preachers like me are always saying. I get it. But would you please at least consider the possibility that there's a living and loving God who has a great dream for your future? And meditate on that possibility, because plan B stinks. If you stare at the wind and the waves, if you stare at the mortgage and the misery, that's just going to suck you under. But if you'll open yourself up to the idea that there is a God who means you well, and that you will never outsin his grace or outlive his love, I think you'll find that your heart and your mind begin to change.
1: It's hard. It's hard, especially if you have, especially if you've been raised one way or another. You know, yeah. I was raised Catholic, and I didn't really believe in God. I realized I was 28, 29, 30, and I realized everything that I believed in God, I thought I had believed in God, but everything that I believed God was, I had just taken from somebody else. I'd just been told, you know what I mean? And so none of it was personal. And I realized if God exists, he wants me to find him. He wants me to find him. In fact, everything in the universe would be pointing to him. You know, I thought as a dad, if I had my children and I, for some reason, needed them to be separate from me, but I wanted them to find me. I wanted them to know that I would exist, but I needed them to be on their own. I could make a round room that they were in where they didn't look like there were any doors or windows or anything, but I would be on the other side and I would be wanting them to find me. And so everything in that room would point to me. Everything would point to, yeah, there is a dad on the other side. All you have to do is X, Y, and Z, and you can find him. And so I took that and I dismissed coincidence. And then you find yourself, Max, in a place to where you will pile up all of these things, but then you're faced with a choice. I don't want to believe that. I don't want to believe necessarily that's true, because it will change the way, it'll change my friends. It'll change the way I behave. And I like doing some of the stuff that I do. You know what I mean? You'll come up with all these kinds of really stupid reasons, but it again comes down to a choice. You can investigate and investigate and investigate and do nothing, or you can investigate and really then make a pact with yourself before, no matter what I find, I will pursue, because I will find the truth. I am designed to find the truth. Mm-hmm. I have to do a lot of work. I have to do a lot of meditating. I got to do everything. But I am designed to find that truth. But will you accept it in the end when you find it? Mm-hmm. And I think that's another hard place for people to get by.
0: It really is. We call that faith, you know, trusting that there is a Father on the other side of the walls, and He has planted these signs in the universe calling upon us to look to Him, that He is up to something that's really good. This is why the big question of life is, who is my authority? Who is my authority? You know, when I was a kid, and then in middle school, and then in high school, and even in college, I played catcher on the baseball team. In college, it was a softball team. I don't want to leave the wrong impression. But the point is, I spent a lot of time squatting behind home plate. And whether I was on the Little League, Pony League, high school team, or the college softball intramural team, the width of the plate never changed. Never changed. The size of the players changed, the type of ball we were playing changed, but the 17-inch width of home plate never changed. It was unchangeable. It was immutable. I believe the reason that many people struggle to maintain their thoughts is because they don't have a home plate. They don't have an unchangeable standard in their life. Mm-hmm. Through Scripture, God reveals Himself as that authoritative voice. He says, I'm not going to change. I'm always going to love you. I'm always going to care for you. I'm always going to strengthen you. I'm going to allow you to experience the consequences of your bad choices. Well, these are truths. These are like home plate. And if you don't have that, if you feel that your truth is your truth, my truth is my truth, nobody knows any truth, well, then you're left, you're like a weather vane whipped about by the winds of fate and chance. You're subject to the economy or to the most recent election or to your emotions or to your shoulder pain or back pain. Your truth changes all the time. That's why I really believe that the secret sauce for managing our thoughts is a deep faith in the God of the Bible. Because whether I like the things He does or whether I don't like the things He does, I must submit to Him because He's in charge. He's the authority. And the truth is, His authority says He's going to make everything work out in the right time and the right way.
1: Why, Max, is it we know... I think we probably know less about space than we do know about the character of God. You know, there's dark matter. We have no idea. Most of the universe is made up of dark matter. We have no idea what that is. No idea what it is. And yet we'll go out into space. We'll take that leap of faith. We'll open up the airlock door. We'll dance around in it. We'll do all of these different things that we've done in space. And it's easy for us to, even though we know to a fraction of a percentage of what we need to know about space, we go there and we can accept that, but we can't seem to open that door on God so many times.
0: Yeah.
1: Why?
0: I think we're inherently self-centered, Glenn. I think for me to acknowledge that God exists as the center of the universe is for me to confess that I am not the center of the universe. If I will refuse to bow before God, then truly that's an issue of arrogance and self-sufficiency. The person who says, I don't need God, is a person who truly is battling pride. But for me to acknowledge that there is a God, and it's not about me, but it's all about Him, and He is creating for Himself a people with whom He'll live forever. And if I am willing to humble myself before Him, literally to get on my knees, to bow my head, to open my hands, all these physical things we do as we worship, then that's the healthiest thing I can do for myself. The most unhealthy thing is for me to live the Frank Sinatra song and says, I did it my way. You know, I may have screwed everything up, but I did it my way. That takes us down a path of destruction. But the path that takes us to health is that humility-based worship.
1: I don't think there's any, well, there probably is, but just off the top of my head, I don't think there's any other trait that is more important to man and his survival mentally and physically than humility.
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1: How are the Trump tariffs going to impact you? Are we going to see the end of China's flow of fentanyl across our border and a return to American industry? Or is, you know, worst case scenario, kickstart an unwinnable trade war with everyday Americans suffering the most casualties? My next guest has hope, and I hope he's right. Welcome, American historian, political strategist, and, of course, the evil mastermind behind Project 2025. Hey ho, he must go. President of Heritage Foundation, Kevin Roberts.

0: Welcome.
1: Man, it's so awesome to be here.
0: I know. It's so great to have you. So great to have you. You're like a brother from another mother, I think, except maybe you might be the evil twin.
1: I think some people might think that.
0: Oh, I know. I want to talk about you being protested. Hey ho, Kevin must go. We'll talk about that in a minute. Let's talk about what's happening this week. Heritage has been the thought leader for Republicans and for the conservatives forever. Forever been against tariffs. That's changed. Why?
1: Bottom line up front, because when you have smart people, which we do at Heritage, while the dogmas of the past are very important, they're instructive, the most important thing to pay attention to is what's going on right now.
0: Mm-hmm.
1: And the diagnosis of President Trump and his cabinet about what's going on right now with the deterioration of communities, the destruction of manufacturing towns, of basically the manufacturing capacity of the United States, is spot on correct. And so what we have said this week is we can support tariffs, particularly if they're reciprocal tariffs.
0: Yes.
1: And they are targeted on the worst violators. What the White House has announced in this initial version, I think there's going to be modifications to this, is broader than that. We think that it would be very prudent to do this incrementally, to really implement the reciprocal tariffs first with a zealous focus on China, so that regular business people who are huge Trump supporters, I'm not talking like the Fortune 10 guys. I couldn't care less about them, really. We're talking about friends of ours who scraped, just like you did, to build your business. They told me, just as on this trip to visit you, Glenn, that they're with Trump and they're with the idea of the reciprocity, but something with such a broad brush might be more damaging than the president intends. And Heritage, to sum up here, wants to support the sort of middle-of-the-road position. And the reason we're able to do that is because we read reality truthfully. Something has to change with the economic system.
0: So I agree with that. I want to go deeper on that. But I want to tell you, I got an email last night at 11 o'clock from a friend who said, I'm going to be out of business. I got an email at 5 a.m. this morning from another friend who owns a car dealership, wildly successful, but all of his stuff are imports. And he said, Glenn, all day yesterday with the tariffs, he said, all I did was field calls from people who said, cancel my order. He said, I am going to be out of business. He's like, I don't know. And they're both huge Trump fans. I don't know what to do. What do you tell those people?
1: Well, I'll tell you and your audience what I just mentioned to this new friend of mine who's small business guy in the oil field services company. You know, people who may not be audience members of this show would think, oh, he's big oil. No, this guy pulled himself up from his bootstraps. He happens to buy all of his equipment from China. He's done that from the same supplier since 1995. Three-time Trump voter, Trump donor. This guy is with him and also with the president and vice president and you and me on the diagnosis of the problem, which is that this economic system has to change. But what he's saying is, there is no American factory where he can get that product. He's happy to build one, but he needs a few years to do it.
0: Yeah.
1: And so he said, Kevin, when I leave this lunch with you, I'm going at this small business to pay a $256,000 tariff bill that was retroactive. And he said, I still love Trump. I'm still with him. But he said, who do I send that cost to? He said, the people who are even smaller businesses, very few, very small oil and gas wells. And he said, they're going to go out of business. And there's going to be a chain reaction that's very unintended here.
0: Yeah.
1: And this goes back to the first question you asked me, Glenn. This is why at Heritage we think if there's a modified focus on reciprocal tariffs that focuses on China and the other bad actors, but there's a ramp, there's a timeline for these small businesses who are very aligned with trying to fix this problem to be able to adjust just like your friends, I think we can get there. Because just as important as the economics and sort of the political economy argument here is sustaining the political will for this administration, which is doing so many other good things.
0: So I have been against tariffs my whole life. It's not something in my wheelhouse that I always talk about. But I have found myself, as I had to explain this to the audience earlier today on my radio program, I find myself in a unique situation to where everything we have been doing doesn't work. It doesn't work. The world is being managed into decline. Every single country in the West is being managed into decline. so they can start something brand new. And we all know it. It's the World Economic Forum. It is not a conspiracy. So that's one path. Let's just let everything down easy so there's not a great collapse and it will fold into this and it'll be a smooth transition. That's not me. I don't want that. And the only person that has had the will and has had the ability to talk to people and say, we must do this, is Donald Trump. And, you know, running a business and usually surrounded with really smart, good people, but I'm a risk taker, you know? And
1: I've noticed that.
0: Yeah, and I'll walk into a room with my whole staff and I'll say, okay, forget everything you know. We're going to do this. And everybody in my office will go, good God, Glenn, no, what? No, no, no. Let me explain. And then I'll explain it. And some of them will still disagree. But when they leave the office, we are all one team. And I feel like on election day, he was not subtle about this. Tariffs are my favorite word. On election day, we all walked out of the office going, okay, you're the boss. He sees something. He's the best negotiator I've ever seen. He's a businessman, and he's one of the first presidents, in fact, I think the first president since Reagan, that I actually trusts, loves America as much as me. Not in it for himself, in it for the country. And so I'm sitting here going, I'm not going to give him a pass forever. I mean, a year from now, if we are really struggling because of this, I'm not going to be saying the same thing, but I think we have to let the chef cook the meal. We came into the restaurant. We came because we knew he was the chef. Let him cook the meal.
1: You know, if you didn't have such a promising day job, we would make you a senior distinguished fellow at Heritage. Because you just summarized exactly where we are.
0: Yeah.
1: And look, we're independent of the administration. There might be some things eventually we disagree with. We have a difference of opinion about the tactics that are being used regarding the universal tariff.
0: Yes.
1: But that can be true, and it's a quibble right now because I think it's going to change anyway. Because the larger thing is also true, and the larger thing is what you explain, which is Donald Trump's great love for this country, a cabinet that I think is the best assembled in modern history.
0: I think maybe since either Lincoln or first time I saw the cabinet all together, I said, look at the brains. I haven't seen this since the founding era.
1: I think you're right.
0: I mean, it's crazy.
1: I think only Washington's and Lincoln's rival them.
0: Yes.
1: And I think, by the way, the star out of this, and no disrespect to anyone else involved in the administration, is going to be Scott Bessent. Because given Scott's success with the capital markets, and he is making the point that you just made, preaching some calm, there might be some economic choppiness for an economic quarter. But to your point, anything that's beyond that signals that this isn't incremental enough in the change. And I think as conservatives, we can recognize that the status quo is just not working.
0: Yeah.
1: That basically what leaders of the West, especially in Davos, are telling us is we're putting the patient, which is Western civilization, on palliative care. We're
0: yes.
1: putting it in hospice.
0: Yes.
1: And you stupid little people just need to get along with it.
0: Right.
1: But by the way, we're going to do that. And we, the elites, are going to make a hell of a lot of money on you.
0: Mm-hmm.
1: And what Donald Trump is saying, to be polite, is we're drawing a bright red line in the sand. We're not doing that anymore.
0: To finish your analogy, I just did a monologue on this yesterday. He's telling us, he's the only doctor who is telling us, you have cancer and you're going to die unless I take these steps. So you have a choice. Go into hospice, or if somebody else has something better, that's great. But this doctor is the only doctor telling me the truth that I know this is over. It's over.
1: It's true. And forgive me for continuing the analogy. But what he's saying is, just like when you get cancer treatment, even though the prognosis may be very good, there's going to be a little bit of short-term pain.
0: Yeah.
1: The treatment is going to be mm-hmm. a little painful. I think the key thing is that we give him the opportunity to do the treatment
0: yes.
1: so that in a year, this is working. And yes. what we're saying at Heritage is focus on the reciprocity, focus on the trade abusers, starting with China, and continue to communicate about fairness equaling free trade. And then you're going to keep the center right that elected him together.
0: Okay, so here's the part of this that bothers me. Tariffs will not do the job. Tariffs alone will not do the job. You have to have not a continuation of the tax cuts we got 8 years ago. We have to have actual tax cuts for people who are going to build businesses and hire people, and a massive, I mean, chainsaw to regulation. If he doesn't get those next two pieces in quickly, tariffs will have, if we're lucky, they'll have an effect that's not negative, but they will not have the impact that they need to have until he can unleash and take all the regulators off of this engine. Let it run. When are we going to see that? And it's not, I don't think that's him. I think that's Congress.
1: That's Congress.
0: When are we going to see that?
1: Well, you know, I keep being told by congressional leaders who I'll just describe the best of intentions to that it's going to happen by Easter. But you know better than anybody in the country that not only are we close to Easter, but it's not going to happen by Easter.
0: Not
1: going to
0: happen.
1: And especially given your point about, and it's so true, about the tariffs can't be standalone. They're never going to have whatever positive benefit they will have without being done in conjunction with deregulation, with cutting the budget, with the other treatment that you would give a patient with cancer. Now I think the best would be by Memorial Day. And the problem with that is there will be several weeks for the media to completely misconstrue about the best aspects of a reciprocal tariff. Hopefully, this is an encouragement to congressional Republicans to get with the program, to get this reconciliation bill done along the lines of what you're saying. But this is really key, especially for the fuzzy math that's happening in Congress right now, to really cut the budget and to really real tax cuts.
0: Thank you. I mean, what I voted for was a guy who had a great team around him, best I've ever seen, and not just Republicans. You know, Elon, RFK, Tulsi Gabbard, okay, good team here, all working towards the same thing. We all love our country. Let's not destroy it. And I don't know what it's going to take for these Republicans in Congress to get –

0: Congress. I've had enough of you Republicans who say you're going to do stuff. Don't you see? The patient is critical. I'm here. The body is open up. I've got blood on my hands right now. I need the extra units of blood now.
1: He needs to say that right now.
0: Right now.
1: Right now. And look, I think that a couple of key figures in this drama have been really good. Speaker Mike Johnson, I think, has been a real stalwart on this. He was beset with a truly ridiculous ploy by a member of his conference on proxy voting that ended up, the only way for the speaker to handle this was to not have votes this week just because of the rules of Congress. It's foolishness like that, political game playing for clicks and campaign funds by members of the Republican Party that have gotten in the way of it. Only, to your point, Glenn, only Donald Trump can break that. He needs to take the verve with which he announced these tariffs yesterday and apply that to Congress getting this done now. And the beautiful thing about that, beyond the substance, is that politically, those on the political right who are Trump supporters but still not sold on this tariff regime will say, okay, I can be a little calmer about these tariffs if I see that they're being done in conjunction with deregulation, tax cuts,
0: yes,
1: and cutting the budget. It's brilliant politics. That to say, I bet he does it pretty soon.
0: I hope so. He has to.
1: He must.
0: He has to. And, you know, the nicest thing about this thing is he's not stupid. He knows. I said the other day, this is as dangerous to his presidency as him in August standing in open fields and talking to supporters in open fields. That was dangerous for him personally. That'd get him killed. What he's doing right now is that dangerous to his presidency. And if it doesn't go right, he's not stupid. He knows I only have a certain amount of time. Those midterm elections are coming.
1: Right.
0: And if our economy is not back roaring, he's not going to make it. He will be a lame duck. And he knows that.
1: Almost worse than the disagreement that some people have with the universal tariffs. And let's be honest, that's what he has articulated yesterday. It's not what Heritage is supportive of, which is a reciprocal regime.
0: Do you argue against a reciprocal regime?
1: How you can. That's why when we started talking about it at Heritage, to your point about your team always speaking with one voice, we do that same thing at Heritage.
0: Yeah.
1: Sometimes it can be a little messy, always very collegial, but we let everyone say their piece.
0: Yes, yes.
1: And so for us even to get there earlier this week took a process, but we started saying, who can argue against this?
0: Yes.
1: Well, the people who argue against it they're either really tied to what they think is the success of an older regime and they've not caught up with the times, or they have a vested interest in the regime.
0: Yeah.
1: So that's why I think it's really safe political ground for the president to focus on that.
0: Right. It is the free market in a distorted way, but not from our distortion. If you want to put 5% on me, fine. I put 5% on you. Now we have a free market on your turf.
1: Yeah.
0: You want to go to zero, let's go to zero. But no. Nope.
1: And yet, what the folks who are saying, you can't support reciprocal tariffs at Heritage, is they have faith that we can have a one-way approach to this, that the United States can say, we are free trade absolutist, even when other people are imposing all these tariffs. It's nonsense.
0: Yeah.
1: It's also economic nonsense, and it's that kind of stuff that has meant that our manufacturing sector, along with overregulation and other ridiculous policies, has become damaged. And we do have to resurrect that. But as the vice president said at an event at Heritage on Tuesday, he said, folks, let's remember, this is going to take a generation to sort itself out.
0: I know.
1: This is why we have to get going with it right now.
0: More with Kevin in just a minute. 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
5: Let me ask you, Stu, on the air with me, said today, he said, so Glenn, what's his plan? Because I keep hearing jobs are going to return, which I want to talk to you about that. Jobs are going to return. But then I also hear reciprocal tariffs. Well, they don't work together. You're not going to have the reciprocal tariff and the jobs coming back. So what's our real goal? I have an answer to that. What's your answer?
6: I think in the medium or long term, some jobs might come back, but I acknowledge your point. I think the goal is to reset the sort of Davos, Brussels, kind of New York driven economic system in the world, in which you have to bend your knee at the altar of globalization at the expense of American interests. And Trump's trying to completely upend that and bring people to the negotiating table. I am convinced, Glenn, that the purpose of this might be heartfelt from Trump's economic philosophy on reciprocal tariffs, but it's really about fairness. It's really common sense. Mm-hmm. He's just trying to get every other country who's benefited on the backs of Americans to acknowledge that and come play ball with us. Mm-hmm. And he's confident enough in our ability to withstand the short-term economic pain that he'll be able to get us there politically and that the jobs will return, because American investors will say, I've got confidence, I've got certainty, clarity enough to be able to invest.
5: So one of the things that I felt important to express today again on my program is the jobs that are coming back. It's not the steel mill in Pittsburgh. If we rebuild Pittsburgh and make the same steel mills, we're just going to create a second disaster in Pittsburgh. And it cannot be those jobs. The jobs we need right now

0: We need people building the new nuclear power plants. We need our government. Here's something our government can do. Build a cloud fortress. I don't want you doing anything on the inside of that building. I want the private sector to do all the cloud servers, let them lose money when there's a new server farm that needs to be built. But I want castles protecting all of that infrastructure. There are things that we need to do that look over the horizon, because in 5 years, you look at what's happening with the Pentagon, and they're talking about, we've got a new F-47 coming out in 10 years. In 10 years? In 10 years, you may not need to use aluminum, steel, wires, anything. You don't know what the world's going to be like in 10 years. Stop the long-term planning. Just build the infrastructure for what you know is going to be there. Does Trump get that?
1: I think he gets it. Actually, I know he gets it. Good. And I know that his key advisors get it. And I want to underscore the point that you make, because I work with a lot of smart people, and they, over the last several months, have convinced me that what you said is about the new nuclear power plants.
0: Yes.
1: Is the single most important thing that we can do. Economically, from the standpoint of our government, it actually will help to foster, help to cultivate the kinds of new jobs that are very likely to come to the United States if we don't allow the Chinese Communist Party to continue to lap us. And it really is a revitalization of the energy industry. It can include fossil fuels and all the other renewables, but the really key thing is the new nuclear, because we're not going to be able to implement the AI possibilities that are so beneficial to the economy without that energy.
0: And if you don't have that, you have nothing.
1: That's right.
0: You might as well be, and no offense to Brazil, but I didn't grow up in Brazil. I like America. I like being the leader. You have to have that energy, and China is building it like crazy. And I think it's the new thorium.
1: Right.
0: New thorium plants, they're safer than already the safest form of energy ever devised by man, nuclear power. But it's much safer, it's smaller, and that's where the government can help. Unleash the private sector. Support the things that are building. If I hear one more thing about infrastructure and we're going to build roads, I'm going to lose my mind. You go to other countries, their airports are beautiful. We're sitting with Soviet air traffic control rooms where they're passing, here's a plane, let me get it to you on paper. What are you, crazy? But if we're going to pass things, let's actually do it with people who know what the future looks like.
1: And to that point, it's important for us to acknowledge the worst case scenario. It's also important to aspire to the best case scenario. And I just want to paint that picture for a moment with you, because we're not surprisingly on the same wavelength.
0: I know.
1: This is why we couldn't talk before we went on. We had to have this conversation now. What you're talking about, the new nuclear and government's role in that, which is to get the regulation out of the way, because the capital is there. I mean, some of these same people, they're ready to roll with this. Get the government out of the way, that alone. But then secondly, the government can make sure that they're really secure, that they can't be infiltrated by particularly the CCP or the Iranians.
0: Yes.
1: Do that. Do the reciprocal tariffs. Do the deregulation. Continue with DOGE. Pass the tax cut. Cut trillions of dollars from the federal budget. And guess what? Even if the next two economic quarters are choppy, guaranteed, history will tell you, the United States in a year is going to be ascended again. And the really key thing politically going into the midterms, the naysayers right now who, unlike you and me, who are offering some constructive criticism as friends of the administration on the universal tariffs, these people don't want this to succeed at all. They will have to say, this is, in fact, the golden age of America. That's right there.
0: You do just what you said. We actually take our place back prior to the progressive era, to when we were the first building trains across continents, when we were actually leading the world, coming up with electricity, lighting up cities. Paris did it before we did. We're the ones that gave the world the Great White Way. You know what I mean? And I don't mean that in a racist way.
1: Of course not.
0: You know what I mean.
1: But you have to make that.
0: Yeah, you have to, because most people are like, Great White Way, what does that mean?
1: Back in Roberts, there must be, white Christian nationalism going on.
0: But we have that opportunity. And I'm so glad, in looking at his cabinet, I know they know that. Elon Musk, he's got to be, I mean, he doesn't golf. He's in that golf cart with Donald Trump all the time. He's got to be like, hey, I was just bored. I was just thinking about this. You know what's right on the horizon. I know they're having those conversations. Donald Trump's uncle, do you know what Donald Trump's uncle did? So, you know who Nikola Tesla was?
1: Sure.
0: Okay. Nikola Tesla, first part of his life, great guy, coming up with stuff where he's just like, I want to give it to the world free because it's going to change everything. He's screwed by Edison so many times that about halfway through his life, he's like, and he goes dark. He goes really dark. And he starts designing things like death rays, things that will shake buildings apart. I mean, really scary stuff, to where the government was like, I think we need to have somebody around him. So they put George H.W. Bush's father in, unbeknownst to Tesla, that he was working for the government, put him in as his private secretary. When Tesla dies, they need somebody to look at all these plans and say, which ones should be classified, which ones shouldn't be, which ones can we send back over to his homeland, which ones do we need to keep under lock and key? They got the smartest guy they could find from MIT. It was Donald Trump's uncle.
1: What a small world. I heard the president praise his uncle for being the smartest guy he's ever...
0: Right.
1: I didn't know why.
0: Yeah.
1: Interesting.
0: Isn't that crazy?
1: It's instructive.
0: Yeah.
1: About the opportunity we have. I think God has given us the opportunity.
0: And him being able to recognize that kind of thinking and that kind of future.
1: And ideological strictures off to the side.
0: Yeah.
1: I mean, Trump's a pragmatist. I do know him to be a conservative, maybe not as dogmatic as you and I might be prone to be,
0: right.
1: Which could be both a compliment and a friendly criticism,
0: but
1: it is what it is. He loves this country. And I think if people remember that, maybe they can reignite the trust we ought to have in him. Because of the love he has for this country, being a brilliant CEO and assembling, to your point, Glenn, the smartest men and women I have seen in certainly my career in politics as a historian of this country, I think at least since Lincoln's cabinet.
0: Mm-hmm.
1: And this is why, even 100%. Though I would have rolled out the tariff regime differently, and they may still land on that, I actually think it's going to be okay. I agree with the Treasury Secretary, Scott Bessent, that let's be calm. Let's not think the sky's falling because there was one bad day on the stock market. And let's also remember, the stock market isn't the economy.
0: Amen.
1: Let's be focused on the well-being of fellow Americans.
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0: I want to tell you what the tariffs mean, but everybody today is going to talk about the stock market. You care about the price of eggs and your parts to fix your car, all of these things. Yes, there's a place to worry about the stock market because hopefully people will invest and they'll have money in their 401k, but that's not right now. That's not right now. Right now is, what is this going to do to my meal? What is this going to do for me trying to, you know, buy clothing or anything, repair my car? That's a really big concern.
8: It's huge. And what Donald Trump has reminded us of, what J.D. Vance personifies, is that's conservatism.
0: Yes.
8: Not this other stuff. And to that point, I had a friend who's concerned. He said, Kevin, the stock market's down 1,500 points as we sit here talking. What should I do? I said, buy low. It's going higher. He said, when? I said, I have no idea. I'm just a lowly historian. But it's going to go higher at some point, yeah, because all of this is going to work. The administration's going to do the tweaking and modify. And keep in mind, this, I think, is all set up to be recalibrated, waiting for our supposed allies to come to the negotiating table. And just imagine on that point, if I may, Glenn, the European Union leader, the most protectionist racket on the planet, complaining about this tariff regime.
0: I know.
8: This is the kind of thing that Trump is right-sizing.
0: So let's talk about European Union here for a second. They absolutely believe, because they've done it to their own countries. I mean, Germany has no industrial base practically at all now. That's insane. I mean, you know, because I have a memory, that's kind of a good thing. You know, in other ways, that's a really bad thing. They are very good at making things. And that's all being dismantled entirely. They actually believe the best thing is to just slowly put this dog down until we can raise up the new thing. The people don't want it, and they know that. Otherwise, they'd be out saying, here's what we're doing. But they're not. They're denying all of it, you know, until it's conspiracy theory, until it's provably not. Those people, though, if they actually believe that, that's so insane, they might just say, you know what? Let's go for a trade war. It'll speed it up, and we'll get what we want. You know, we're not dealing. It's like the Democrats and the Republicans, all the lawfare. That's not legitimate. They don't actually mean those things. Their intent is to slow everything down and stop it and grind it to a halt. That's sabotage. We have the same kind of partners in some countries that are supposedly friendly to us. What gives you confidence that they're not going to do that?
8: Well, I think that many, if not most, of those countries in Europe are going to try
0: to stop it,
8: to sabotage.
0: to
8: participate in the sabotage, because nothing since Trump was elected in 2016 has gone according to their plan, other than quote unquote defeating him in 2020.
0: Yes.
8: And I know this because of all the work that Heritage does in Europe trying to revitalize conservatism.
0: Yeah.
8: And of course, it's our kind of conservatism where people are actually in charge, not the squishy kind of nonsense where you're prioritizing the GDP over the well-being of everyday hardworking people.
0: Right.
8: But to your point, I think they're going to try. In fact, there are already signs just 24 hours in after this tariff announcement that the EU is going to do that. But what gives me confidence that we will prevail over that is not just because of the competence of Trump and his administration and their awareness that that's what they're going to do, but also that regular people in the United States and in these European countries have had enough. They may not win every election, but they won enough. In fact, they won a couple that have been overturned, that it's really deteriorated the power of the EU Brussels regime. This is why it's imperative that President Trump and his administration really get a detailed plan on reciprocal tariffs going, because it's so hard to argue against that, both in substance and in the rhetoric. I think that's the place to land this plane. And I'm going to keep talking about it until we see it happen at Heritage, because this regime that they've announced yesterday, in other words, makes them more vulnerable to the sabotage that the European Union and some other nefarious actors around the world are going to do. Just in terms of the geopolitics of it, I think the administration needs to be just a click more savvy about what they can do to shoot them in their kneecaps, figuratively.
0: I think that's one of the things. It's really the only real error I think he has made this time around is... Canada is the biggest example.
8: I agree.
0: You had Trudeau out. You had that over. Over. And I don't know why. I mean, I appreciated the 51st governor. I really did.
8: No one deserved it more.
0: No one. No, it couldn't have happened to a nicer communist. But we just shot ourselves in the foot. You know, now we're going to get... The other guy who was, what's his name?
8: Carney, and he's a product of the EU. And look, as much as we disagree with him, the guy is no dummy.
0: Yeah.
8: He is a savvy snake.
0: Bad, bad, bad, bad, bad. And it's the same Kamala Harris thing. Nobody really voted for him. Nobody voted for him.
8: There's a trend here.
0: Yeah, there is a trend. But we can't do that. Tell me about Mexico and Canada on this. Where do you think we're going with that?
8: I agree with you on how the politics of this has cut in Canada, and I think it was a tactical error. I thought it was funny at first, but
0: it was.
8: Other media types said, Kevin, I'm going to force you to say something you have a difference of opinion with President Trump, and it's always been the Canada thing, because it would be nice to have Pierre Poilievre as the Prime Minister of Canada. Interestingly, I never thought I would say this about any socialist, especially the socialist president of Mexico. She understands Trump. And she's been playing ball. So she already, to the extent she can, being governed by the cartels, has helped with some of the southern border issues, some of the fentanyl trafficking. I'm not suggesting she's perfect, but she recognized politically there was a win there for her country and for her. But the problem with the tariffs is that it actually empowers her to have more leverage. And that's why... If you're emphasizing fairness and reciprocity, we're on much stronger political ground where you can isolate those countries, whether it be Mexico or Canada or the Netherlands, who don't want to play ball. We at Heritage see this plain as day. So sometimes we're wrong about things. Hopefully we have the humility to always say that. On this, I just see it so clearly that if the president can stick to that, he actually builds stronger friendships with countries around the world.
0: 100%.
8: And you eliminate the possibility of the sabotage that the EU wants to lead.
0: I just had Liz Trussett there last week.
8: She knows this story.
0: Yeah, she does. She said, England is a failed state. The prime minister, former prime minister, said, my country is a failed state.
8: And not just any country.
0: Yeah, England.
8: The single most important country, ironically, for why we have the American Republic. Think about what that means for the Western civilization. But there's a lesson there. With all due respect to the former prime minister, I love her, as you know. Mm-hmm. We have her at Heritage often. She was right and moved too fast. Not because moving fast was the wrong policy call. It was the wrong political call. And there's a lesson in how this tariff rollout has happened this week from the Trump administration. It's too much too soon without tilling the soil politically, economically, along with all of these other changes that need to happen, the tax cuts, the deregulation, DOGE, and so on, to be able to continue to close the sale with the American people, which Trump is the master of.
0: Back with more with Kevin in just a second. First, let's talk about emergency preparedness. We live in a world that is constantly changing in ways we don't see coming. But one thing that will always remain is the need to be ready right now. Some emergency preparedness vitals include emergency contacts, a place, you know, for evaluation and evacuation routes and evaluation meeting places, a get out of town bag, a go bag with important documents, flashlights, batteries, non-perishable food. And of course, you really should consider having a Jace case as part of that equipment as well. 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the night you're going to be looking for a CVS that's open and a doctor that can prescribe something, the Jace case is that personalized emergency kit that contains essential antibiotics and 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
0: We're going
11: to
0: be out of time. Tell me about Pam Bondi. I've met her. I don't know her. She's one of the few in the administration. I just don't know. I have been so underwhelmed with the Justice Department. I really expected to see the Justice Department at least start turning their own people in and saying, you broke the law. you're going to jail. I mean, what we found out about the FBI and the intelligence community just yesterday about the Hunter Biden laptop stuff, we now have all of the proof. We have all of the transcripts on it. When are we going to start seeing people go to jail?
8: It's a fair question, and I agree with wanting to see people be in jail. And I would have thought that we would have seen that by now.
0: Me too.
8: And we were disappointed at Heritage that all of the fanfare over the Epstein files sort of landed like a lead balloon. And I'm not quite sure why that happened, but I'll answer your question directly about the Attorney General herself. I think she's awesome. And, in fact, I saw her earlier this week at the swearing-in ceremony of the number three of the Department of Justice, and that is the point that I want to make. She's been understaffed. The pace of getting these appointments confirmed has been very slow. It's always slow. It's particularly slow. And she's understaffed at a time that the DOJ, more than any other time in American history, must be upended. And I gather...
0: upended.
8: Informed speculation here, but mostly speculation. She's waiting to get the full team in place to be able to do that. Her track record would suggest, and she herself, great woman of virtue, would suggest that it's going to happen. But I thought it might have happened by now.
0: Yeah. Okay. I just don't know her.
8: I still have confidence in her. Yeah, but I understand why you're asking the question.
0: Good. What have you been most impressed with and least impressed with? I guess Canada, you're going to say. But
8: yeah, least impressed the Canada thing. But it's a quibble. I mean, it really is relatively minor in the big scheme of things. Most impressed with, after the quality of people in the cabinet, the pace. The pace of change. And that's why at Heritage, we're giving the president some grace on an announcement that's a little bit different than what we thought. It's going to be okay. And they know that.
0: It's been breathtaking.
8: It has been. And then after that, the vice president already had very high expectations. But J.D. Vance is a generational thinker. He's a visionary. Even people who disagree with him or don't quite know him well yet, when they get the opportunity to spend some time with him or really think about what he's saying, he's doing the kind of forward-looking thinking that you specialize in, you have in your career. He's the kind of guy bringing in a lot of these, not necessarily doctrinaire conservative voices, but people who love America, to be able to build the America of 2040 and 2050 rather than fight the political battles of 1985.
0: How is he on the, because I hear people say one of two things on conservatives, one of two things. You know, he's in with all the Silicon Valley people, and the Silicon Valley people, they don't love America. I hear that. Or I hear he's fantastic. How is he on the founding documents? How is he on the what our true root is?
8: I think he has a phenomenal understanding. And it would be good to get great Professor Beck to do an interview with him. I will say this on the Silicon thing. I know why people ask that. I had that question too years ago. But it would be like me. Well, Kevin was a professor. Went to University of Texas, trained by a bunch of libs. How can we trust him? Maybe people thought or think that. And most people would say that's not, in fact, something to be worried about. And so I know J.D. Vance personally and have seen him in action politically. He was at Heritage a few days ago. And color me biased, because I think there's a man of tremendous virtue. He loves this country. He knows the founding documents. He maps to them rhetorically. But also to the specific question about Silicon Valley, a lot of those guys and gals are really with us, more than we might recognize. And I'm a latecomer to realizing that, and I tell them that. But we ought to have a certain wariness about the whole group, because if they get inside the administration, like the worst ones, get inside the administration, this is what Zuckerberg has been trying to do. Mm-hmm. We ought not think that they're our friends.
0: They're not our friends. And you know what? You know, I don't have anything against Jeff Bezos, but he's so hepped up on steroids now. And I mean, he's like, you know, it's a little frightening. And some of the other people are not people I would necessarily trust. But there are good people that are in the administration. The ones that I worry about are the ones around the administration that you see. But
8: it's always the hangers-on, you know, whether it's those folks or the hangers-on in Washington around members of the Senate.
0: I'm glad to hear you say that. Let me ask you, you have talked about a second American Revolution. Liz Truss said to me, this time we might be on the right side. I appreciate it. I said, well, we may not let you in. You burned our White House down, and we don't let things go. But what does that mean to you? Because I think we're actually in it. right now. I think that's what happened. The people don't really understand. It was a peaceful revolution. It wasn't just an election. He is now going, I mean, I think he called it Liberation Day, to harken back to World War II, because that's when all this crap started. All the things that were happening, you know, that are not working now, started after Liberation Day. And so now it's kind of like a Liberation Day away from all the things that had to be done back then, but no longer work. Do you think that's accurate?
8: 100%.
0: Oh, wow.
8: And what I mean when I say Second American Revolution is precisely what you're talking about. But to be one step more precise, I think about Alexander Hamilton. I mean, when he leaves Yorktown as Washington's aide-de-camp, and the war's over, the couple years of peace negotiations, as you know well, goes back to being a practicing attorney in New York City. What does he do? He and his wife get really involved in building institutions. Little institutions, lawyers associations, mm-hmm. social clubs, institutions that are less formal than schools, although they participated in building some of those. But that happened up and down the states. In Virginia, huge upheaval, and it was an upheaval, from the old light churches to the new light churches. Mm-hmm. That's an institutional change in addition to being a theological one for Virginians. That's the American Revolution implemented.
0: Mm-hmm.
8: The warfare was vital to winning. Mm-hmm. The politics, vital. But the real work always is in society and culture. And I think that's what we're doing now. November 2024 was Yorktown. And after this Yorktown in 2024, each of us gets the opportunity, whether we have platforms like you and I do, mm-hmm. or whether we have people who are in your audience or friends of Heritage who aren't in the limelight but doing even more important work, to do what? To rebuild the American dream locally through our institutions.
0: Correct.
8: And that's why the administration cannot forget that as you're trying to repair the damage done to those people, that you do so in a way that keeps them on the team. The politics of this are vital.
0: Vital. The one thing I worry about is these are true burn it down revolutionaries we're fighting against. I mean, the stuff that's
8: happening. Make no mistake.
0: Well, they're terrorists. They are terrorists. If a Republican would have done one of the things that they have done to Tesla, my gosh, they're terrorists. I want to believe that's not the average Democrat, that the average Democrat on the fringes is starting to go, that's not good, and seeing maybe we don't have a plan. I'm hoping that's happening. And it's not the average Democrat that is doing these things. However, you're just as guilty if you're just saying, I don't care about it. These people, if they're this now, when the justice stuff or the district court stuff doesn't work, they're out. What's your feeling on making it without somebody just being deadly?
8: I think it's going to get worse before it gets better. You know that from firsthand experience with these people. I do too. Mm-hmm. All of us at Heritage do. For doing what? For speaking the truth cheerfully. Thankfully, it is a sliver of the left.
0: Mm-hmm.
8: But to your point,
0: the one that controls it.
8: Sort of normal Democrats need to take control of them.
0: Mm-hmm.
8: And it's their moral obligation to do so. And I think it's going to get worse before it gets better first. But secondly, it almost has to before those normal Democrats have the courage to say, we're going to take this over. And obviously, we don't want any of this to happen. But I just think that it's likely that it will, because the administration is just getting its real momentum when it comes to the reform that needs to happen. And what they're reforming are those centers of power for these people who have no other religion than government power. It's like telling you and me, you can't go to the church of your choice tomorrow.
0: Are we getting rid of the Department of Education?
8: Absolutely, brother. It's why I'm in public policy. Heritage, the day that bill was signed in 1979, called for its elimination. And I'm so proud to be at Heritage, period. But all of us, it doesn't matter if we work on economic policy, foreign policy, when that executive order was signed, there's probably never been greater jubilation at Heritage. And the reason is, that's how you kill the monster.
0: It is.
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12: On Saturday, Paramore lead singer Hayley Williams performed a show in Chula Vista, California for her tour, The Hayley Williams Show. And she must have noticed the big boost Macklemore got from ruining Ed Sheeran's tour, because neither Macklemore nor Williams have had a Billboard Top 100 hit since 2017. But there are two words that can make them relevant again. And guess it.

0: There it is. Free Palestine, or I guess Haley put her own twist on it. Free mother effing Palestine. And F ICE, because you've got to lump in all the far left slogans together. More on that in just a moment. Welcome back to Sarah Gonzalez Unfiltered. I am Sarah Gonzalez. You can find me all over social media at Sarah Gonzalez TX, along with AmericanBeautyBySarah.com. I am wearing Miss America on my lips. 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So back to Hayley Williams. Hayley Williams actually wasn't done. Hayley Williams wasn't done trying to gain some sort of legitimacy again. Maybe people might start Googling her name. And so she decided to take it one step further by targeting yet another group.
1: The greatest threat to American democracy is Christian nationalism.
0: How controversial. Wow, that'll get you trending on Google for sure, Haley. Now, that statement, there's two major things to unpack here, okay? Because everyone online is, I get it, like everyone's raging about it. They're like, Hayley Williams is attacking Christians. And okay, I'll get to that in a moment. We'll get back to that momentarily, because I think first, people are missing something crucial here. Hayley is right. I think she's accidentally right, because I want to really go back and unpack what she actually said. The greatest threat to American democracy is Christian nationalism. Now, obviously, I hate to sound like a broken record, but the Democrats force me to do this every single time because they are trying to brainwash people. They think if they say democracy, democracy, democracy enough times that you will forget that our country is not a democracy. It is actually a constitutional republic. That's very important. Like they're doing this intentionally. They are using language to try to change your perspective on this country and how we are set up. It's actually a very, very important distinction. It's a very important distinction that the founding fathers knew they needed to very clearly lay out, because they knew that American democracy promotes mob rule. Like its end point is socialism. So, of course, we're not a democracy. And of course, they want us to think we're a democracy, because they think that if they keep repeating, we are a democracy, this is the greatest threat to our democracy, democracy dies in the darkness, that you'll be like, oh, yeah, I guess we are a democracy. But I think that we should just kind of let's take that to its logical conclusion. What would we have if we were a democracy, if we were a true American democracy? I don't know, like legalized federal abortion, transgender protection at the federal level, men and women's sports, men invading your bathrooms and girls' locker rooms. You'd have a state mandated DEI. You can kiss your Second Amendment rights goodbye. You also could kiss goodbye your right to be protected by police and other law enforcement, because that would be abolished. Okay. Open borders. You would have, so on top of the open borders, then you would have mass amnesty. Like, I realize I'm describing a total dystopian hellhole, but that's what you would have if we were an American democracy. And so when you start looking at this, it's like, this is why leftists like Hayley Williams are pushing the democracy narrative. That's what they want, actually. Now, when you contrast this with Christian nationalism, I realize that's like it's a buzzword right now. It is a very, very controversial buzzword. And so I'm not endorsing any, you know, so-called Christian nationalist leader. I know there are people who call themselves Christian nationalists, and there's a lot of controversy surrounding it. I know that some people have taken this to mean a theocratic monarchy, right? That's not what I'm saying. I would instead like to summarize how Stephen Wolfe, the author of The Case for Christian Nationalism, defines the term. So, of course, when you have a conversation, you need to all be in agreement of what the definition of these terms mean. So let me just go ahead and do that so that this can't be misconstrued. The term Christian nationalism that I am using from this book is a nation that understands itself to be a Christian people and therefore orders its laws and customs accordingly, seeking both its earthly and spiritual good. that's not controversial to me, by the way. So when you use this term, how it has been defined, Hayley Williams is actually correct. Christian nationalism is the greatest threat to American democracy because it seeks to return us to our founding principles. And democracy doesn't want that. The people who are claiming they care the most about democracy, even though they never really do, they never really actually, but they claim that they care about it. They don't want us to return to our founding principles. That's actually very scary for them. That is very, very threatening to people like Hayley Williams. And might I remind you, in a letter that John Adams wrote to the Massachusetts militia, he said, "We have no government armed with power capable of contending with human passions unbridled by morality and religion. Our Constitution was made only for a moral and religious people. It is wholly inadequate to the government of any other." This only works for a moral and religious people. From one of the founding fathers himself. So Hayley is right, actually. And I'm kind of here for it. Yeah, you bet you're behind that Christian nationalism is a threat to your so-called democracy. Now, her critics aren't like altogether wrong. I mean, this is an attack on Christians because Hayley, what's her face, who no one was talking about 5 seconds ago, doesn't actually know anything about the founding of our country, about our founding fathers, about why our country was set up the way that it was as a constitutional republic, about the perspective that the founding fathers had, what they were leaving and what they were seeking, what they were trying to set this up in a way that kept us from turning into what they had already experienced. I mean, she just has nothing, no knowledge of any of that. But what she does know is the power of her platform. This is not an attack. What she said is not an attack on Christian nationalists. It is an attack on everyday Christians who just simply read their Bibles, go to church, send their kids to a Christian private school. That's who she's attacking you, really. I would venture to guess you, if you're watching this, you do things like read your Bible and go to church and send your kids to a Christian school because you want them to get a good Christian education. And she really is attacking you. And I would just like to point out that if you would like to, do some sort of a silent protest, right? If you're tired of being attacked, you're tired of all of these artists who get up on stage and bloviate about, trending topics and the things that you never wanted to hear from a musician because you're like, chick, I already forgot that you existed. I definitely don't want you, the chick that I forgot existed, to get on stage and try to lecture me about what's going on the other side of the world. I literally, you had some hits back in the day. I just wanted to listen to music. Can you not ruin this for everyone? There's a very simple thing that you can do. Stage your own little protest. Stand up for yourself without even saying a word, okay? It's like the music version of like purging porn and degeneracy from your Instagram and X feeds, which you can do. So apply this to that as well. Anytime you hear any of these stupid artists saying free Palestine or like ICE and anything about Christians, Christians are the enemy. Christian nationalism is so scary. Ooh, it's so scary. Which again, I would just urge these artists, like, please just shut up and sing. Please. It's like shut up and dribble. Just shut up and sing. That's all we came here for. We didn't come here to listen to you talk about politics, but be that as it may, there's a very simple thing that you can do, okay? You can simply open up Spotify. You just do a little search. Just search for the artist. Oh, look, Hayley Williams popped up. Okay, great. So once you got Hayley Williams, you can just click the three dots and there's options right there. Don't play this artist. And you just click that right there. And you just get a big smile on your face and move along about your day. That's all you got to do. And I think if all of us just do this more often, You don't have to be the Sarah Gonzalez of the world, right? You don't have to go out in public and run your mouth and say whatever you need to say about this chick so that you don't have, I'll take the daggers. It's okay. But we should just band together and do this one simple thing. And Spotify, don't play this artist literally ever again. I don't want to hear him. And then if we all do that, imagine the message that it will send. I want you to make sure that you smash the like button and subscribe. It'll help us in the algorithm, which we all know. It's stacked against us. We're talking about Christian nationalism, and we're not saying, oh, it's mean and big and scary. So, you know, the algorithm's going to be a little funny. Just saying. Make sure that you hit the bell. Let me know what you think about, you're like, Haley, who? Well, she shouldn't have said that. Let me know in the comments. And I want to thank our sponsor of this segment, MD Hearing. So MD Hearing is, for those of you, I didn't realize until I had a loved one who actually ended up needing a hearing aid, I didn't realize how unbelievably expensive they are, like thousands of dollars just to be able to hear your loved ones again. 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
5: Hello.
4: Here.
5: Hi.
4: Stu and Dave.
6: No. That's me.
4: Yeah. No, only one of those is you.
6: Is that right?
5: Yeah.
6: I don't know what I am. I'm Dave.
4: Well, Stu and Dave Do America, of course, on Blaze TV. If you guys have not checked it out, you need to. You're missing out. It's on YouTube too, right?
5: Yeah, it is. Okay. 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
6: Podcasts. What I meant. And should have worn my grandpa hat.
4: You wore the grandpa sweater, so
6: I did.
4: It's fine.
5: For MySpace and Friendster.
4: Oh wow!
5: Well, yeah, so
4: that's
5: check
4: amazing.
5: Us out.
4: That's great.
6: Pretty good. MySpace is coming back. They
5: is
6: say.
5: It?
6: That's what they say.
5: Nice.
4: Do they? Who's they?
6: Tom.
5: Oh, yeah. That's right.
6: That's what I hear.
5: These are old social media jokes. I like it.
6: Yeah. Yep.
5: Like old people talking about social media. Now, old people can be old enough and still have been on social media at some point.
4: I would just like to point out that Stuber here just called me old.
5: No, I said me and Dave. We're
4: oh,
5: old.
4: Oh, okay. That's a good save.
5: I don't know.
6: 30?
5: Exactly.
6: You're like 30. I'm 44.
4: We're going to go with that.
5: Yes, sorry.
4: We're going to go with that.
6: Stu's the oldest.
5: Yes, there's no doubt about it.
6: Stu is the oldest.
4: I'm glad that you guys are...
6: Sorry.
4: Go ahead.
6: Well, I was just saying, he doesn't look the oldest.
5: Wow. See?
4: No.
5: Yeah,
6: for me and him, but he is the oldest.
5: Mm-hmm. It's true.
4: Well, you keep having to designate that you're not including me in any of this.
5: Yes, we're all
4: you. Just for me and him. Just for me and him. Not for you, Sarah.
5: We've seen your investigations. We don't want to be on the wrong side of the team.
6: Yeah.
5: I don't want to get kicked out of the country. I don't want my entire career to be destroyed.
4: You don't want to self-deport.
5: I don't want my shady illegal business to lose money. Yeah, I don't want any of that to happen to me. So we're on your side.
6: Well, I'm here on an HPN 1L1 or whatever. I don't want to get it taken away.
4: Well, I want to actually, let's talk about fraud for a second, because New York is now blocking the White House from getting your tax dollars back from criminals, which is that is something. But what's interesting with this latest headline, what the right is missing, that even red state residents aren't safe, which I feel like you should not be missing if you're watching my investigations, as Stu pointed out. But let me just give you this headline. Dr. Oz's Medicaid fraud war room is prompting aggressive state crackdowns. So last month, Dr. Oz announced that Medicaid and Medicare lose roughly just $100 billion a year to fraud. But it's just $100 billion. So it could be worse. It could be like $101 billion.
5: Mm,
4: it's
5: that
4: just
5: would be bad.
4: Yeah,
5: that would be bad.
4: That would draw. That would go over the line.
5: Mm-hmm.
4: So
6: I thought he was a wizard. When did he get the PhD? Thank you. That was an Oz joke because we're sticking with old-timey stuff.
4: Oh, I like it.
6: Yeah, you didn't like it. You were

0: Right.
1: I was a little confused, but I worked through it, and now I get it. Yes. And so there was a Maha summit going on last week, and I want to play for you. Dr. Oz gave an example of fraud dollars funding Chinese human trafficking in New York. Watch.
2: These are not grifters. There are many grifters in there who would rather do home health care than sell drugs. But the real problems are organized criminal syndicates that are multinational in scope. So the Chinese mafia runs social adult daycare in New York. They take $1 billion a year out of that program and fund human trafficking on the East Coast.
1: That's something that you would think, like, maybe we could all come together and be bipartisan and be like, hey, we should stop that. Like, that's not cool. We should not do that. We should stop tax dollars from funding human trafficking in New York. Kathy Hochul said no. No, actually, her spokeswoman said, make no mistake, this is just another attempt by Washington Republicans to strip vulnerable New Yorkers of critical resources that they depend on. And so, it would just be a shame, you know, if traffickers...
0: What's the critical resource? Drugs and hand jobs?
1: Yeah.
0: Well, I mean, seriously, what...
1: Your guess is as good as mine.
0: That's the only two that come out of the Chinese mafia.
1: Mm.
0: Which I forget there's another term for that, and I'm blanking on it. I'm angry right now. I don't get it.
1: The Chinese mafia?
0: Yeah, there's a term for it.
1: Triad?
0: Well, there's the triad, yeah.
1: But there's another... There's another one, too.
0: The Yakuza.
1: Is it offensive?
3: Ooh.
0: The Yakuza. Mm. And no, it's not offensive. I wasn't going to be like the...
3: No, he just said hand jobs. Nothing else on the show will be offensive.
0: Oh, right. If you go over on your show. Well, I mean, if you look at what the trafficking trade from China technically is in New York, it's typically heroin and hand jobs, which is the name of a boutique that I own there.
3: Surprising.
0: Yes.
1: Well, Kathy might be in on it because there was this headline. Key Mamdani Hochul fundraiser is advisor to two Medicaid cheats accused of ripping off $107 million. And you just have to wonder, like, how, you know, you had Ilhan Omar, who was seemingly very close to all of these fraudsters who were getting indicted.
0: I meant close to her.
1: Very close to her brother, whom married, allegedly, but we all know that she did. Mm. But then you have Kathy Hochul, who's, you know, they're all just a few degrees of separation away from these people who are getting busted for fraud.
3: Yeah. It's such a great little scheme they've got going on, if you think about it, because, like, if they let a lot of this fraud happen, they don't crack down on it. They don't get serious about it, as you point out. I mean, this should be easy. This should not be a high hurdle to clear to say, hey, we don't want people being trafficked in our state. We don't want billions of dollars to these programs we tell everybody we think are so important, going away from the, you know, useful situations into what this is. But, you know, there's a couple things. Number one, you're right to just circle the grift here, right? They are, these organizations know where their bread is buttered. They know when they want to have to avoid being charged in these schemes. If they are greasing the right hands, if they are making these donations head back to people like Kathy Hochul, they're much less likely to get looked into in the first place. And the other thing which is weird about these programs is they are constantly defending a front in a war, which is to grow the size of government.
1: Yeah.
3: And if they admit there's $100 billion of fraud and cut that, you'd think, well, wait a minute, people will like those programs more. They'll be more likely to support them because this money is going to people who really need it. Mm-hmm. But if they shrink that top line number, then every year the increase is going to be less, right? They're going to be constantly battling back to get to the amount of money, your money, that they're taking and spending on whatever they want. So they want these programs to grow to infinity size so that they can control everything in your life. And it doesn't work out that well if they're pointing out that, you know, 10, 20, 30% of the money that we're taking from you is going to Dave's weird shop that he opened.
0: It's not weird.
3: That's kind of weird.
0: It's profitable.
3: It is? Well.
0: And I have slaves. That's why it's so profitable.
3: Yeah.
1: I think that it is important for people to recognize that this isn't really necessarily like a blue state issue. That this, I mean, it's just happening again.
0: Oh, it's everywhere.
1: It's everywhere and with everything. And it's so blackpilling to me because I don't mean to like bring us down, but
3: no,
1: it really is because I'm doing all of this H-1B fraud work and, you know, every layer of the onion that I peel back, I'm like, it just stinks more and more. And then I have my tips email inbox where people send, and then they're like, oh, but there's fraud going on here and there's fraud going on here and you should look into this. And it's just like everywhere you turn. I mean, he's talking about $100 billion just in Medicaid.
0: Yeah.
1: it's like that at like every level in every agency. And I'm just like, it really makes me very enraged when I write my check to the IRS every quarter. And I'm like, well, why the f*** am I doing this? Mm. Why am I doing this? And, like, this is all just going to fraud.
0: Well, and that's the problem, too, is now they look at something like gambling, for example, which the IRS says, okay, you should write off everything you spend. Now it's 80%, so they can go back after that. Now you have to, if you perform in every state like a comic, now you have to pay a franchise fee. Like, I'm not Taco Bell, but you have to pay that so they can then take money from that. So you have to jump through all these loopholes in order to do what?
1: Right.
0: Pay taxes for this.
1: Mm. Right.
0: So it can be grossly abused by everybody in power. And that is the problem, is it's not just blue states. It really is a lot of people who are in charge of everything allowing this to happen.
1: Yeah.
3: Let me start this by just, can I talk directly to the audience for a moment?
1: Please.
3: Please let Sarah have a couple weekends where she's not investigating people. Let her spend time with her husband and family. Give her, just hold off on your tip for another couple days so poor Sarah, who's working 24 hours a day, 7 days a week to make Texas better, can have a couple of days at home to relax and watch Alabama on television.
0: And you'll get your free hold your tip t-shirt.
3: There you go.
1: That's Dave's thing. Don't ask me if you don't get it.
0: I'm sorry. I heard it differently.
3: All this is true, and it's so frustrating when you stop and think about it. Like, Sarah, I didn't investigate anyone over the weekend. I got nothing accomplished. I helped no one in the state. But what I did do is spend hours and hours and hours and hours plugging away on my freaking taxes. Mm-hmm. Because October 15th is really my deadline. There's always extensions.
1: Ours too.
3: Yes.
0: Mine as well.
3: Yes. I would imagine, especially Dave with all the performances in all the different states. Yeah. That's the biggest nightmare.
1: All his different franchises.
3: Yes.
1: Taco Bell, Wendy's. Running a franchise.
0: They immediately came to me. Yeah. Arizona. Of $500. I'm like, I didn't even work there, I don't think.
3: No,
0: but you might.
3: You might. I will say I do eat enough Taco Bell to be considered a franchise, but that's kind of just my own thing.
0: Yes, but you're not alone.
3: No, when you think about, though, all this money going to these things, you know, one of Sarah's investigations, like, you blow up one of these fraudsters, it is more money than probably all three of us will ever give to the U.S. government in taxes. All of our money, if you think of it that way, all of it's going to nothing. Mm-hmm. All of our money combined over all of our lifetimes would not pay for one dumb bridge to nowhere in some state we'll never visit.
0: Oh, one daycare is more than Blaze will ever make. I mean, that's not saying a lot. But I mean, it's a lot of money. No, but realistically, like, you go in there and it's like, so this daycare made $500 million? Yeah. Like, some of the numbers are absolutely outrageous. And how do you miss this? Unless you have to be getting a kickback somehow, right?
1: Yeah, well, I would think.
0: I mean, I'm not saying, I mean, obviously that's an accusation, but there has to be somebody who's beyond corrupt in all of this for so much of this to take place.
3: Yeah, I mean, just another side example, you know, is it's not exactly fraud in the way that we talk about it, but I think it's pretty similar to the Medicare fraud side that we're talking about, which is, the high-speed train in California, which they launched with this promise it was going to cost, you know, I don't know what it was, $10 or $15 billion initially. It was up to $87 billion later on. It's now, they think, over $150 to $200 billion. It is not going to achieve any of the goals that they said it was going to achieve, which was to get from, I think, San Francisco to LA or Sacramento to LA, whatever it was, in a certain amount of time. That's in the law built. They're not going to hit any of those goals. They've built almost none of this railroad track. It doesn't go anywhere. They hope for $150 billion in many, many years to finish one little tiny thing. It's like Fresno to, like, I don't know what it is, some little part that no one will ever use. And what happened with all of that? Well, so much of the money disappeared. It also, a lot of the people who were involved in making, building the railroad, which they didn't really build, but like in the construction projects, those companies were kicking back money like crazy to people like Gavin Newsom and his friends and supporters. So, like, it's all a game here, right?
1: It's Monopoly money.
3: Right, it is. Yeah. Because it's not, it's less real than Monopoly money, because when you buy Monopoly, you at least own the fake money.
1: Right.
3: And this is our money.
0: Railroad.
3: Yeah, and there's, and you've actually got railroads, four of them, if I'm not mistaken. Yeah. So it is it's a disgrace. And you see it, the systematic nature is one of the things you've really uncovered with your stuff, because, you know, it's one thing for a person to do this, but like they've got like plug and play operations. They pull into these cities and they open up their daycares and they get on their H-1B visas and they do all this stuff because 100 people, 1,000 people they know have done it before them, and they all chip away and they all steal our money. Yep. And it's like, that has to be something that we should, as a country, be infuriated about. Mm-hmm. You don't really see it anywhere. The only place maybe you've seen a little bit of pushback is Minnesota. Mm-hmm. With Tim Walz, and thankfully he's not running because of it. But, you know, we're way on the wrong side of this. And, you know, it's average people who are sitting here pissed off about how much everything costs and pissed off about how, you know, all the things that are happening in their community, they're the ones getting burned. They're the ones paying for all of it.
1: Right. Right. Exactly right. I really think that the federal government, I mean, there's no chance of this in a Democrat administration, but I really think the federal government should just start being a lot more choosy about who gets bailed out, which states get bailed out, right? Mm. Like, you're talking about California. It's like, they should get zero of my tax dollars here. I live in Texas. I choose not to live in that shithole. So why should my money go to bail them out of their bad decisions? Mm-hmm. They need to be way more choosy about that.
0: No, I couldn't agree with you more. I mean, I don't want anything going to them.
3: Yeah. By the way, it seems like Dave has a cleaner mouth than you, which is
0: well, when we something. Talk, it's true.
1: I mean,
0: I get pretty offended.
3: Yeah, that's true.
0: No, it's true.
1: Wait, does he usually curse on your show?
3: Not
0: often. I'm pretty good about it.
3: He's pretty good about it.
1: He just says raunchy things.
3: Yes.
1: Very inappropriate. But
0: in
1: not,
0: an intelligent way.
1: Yes. Not curse words.
0: In a way roundabout way.
3: Yes. It takes a moment, and then you're like, oh my God, did he just say that?
0: Yes.
3: And then by that time, we're already in commercial. I can't react.
0: Exactly. Yeah. That's the way you do it.
3: It's true.
0: But she's right, though. I mean, I don't want anything going to them. I don't want anything. Look, I'm in Michigan. You know how angry I am that any of my tax dollars go to that? There's not one road in Michigan that's not under construction right now. And this always happens whenever it comes close to an election, because you have whoever the governor is being like, see my promise I'm keeping? And it's like, you're the worst person on earth.
1: Yeah.
0: At the last second, you put up these optics that does nothing but inconvenience everyone and kill people in road rage incidents.
1: With the roads, I real quick, and then I do want to go to break, but with the roads, every time I see all of these road construction, you know, construction happening on these local roads, and I'm like, this did not need construction. It was totally fine. Why are we doing this? I always want to like FOIA the contracts to see, because I always imagine that it's like someone's brother-in-law's construction company that's getting the contract to just like pave over roads that didn't need paving, and they're all enriching themselves so that they can continue charging the tax money that they are charging because they don't want to lose their budget. And it's just, I just always...
0: Well,
1: I might say I'm cynical about it.
0: There's a form of concrete that exists that you could use that wouldn't even break for the longest time. They don't use it. They claim it's too expensive, which is not true. And then on top, and then on top of it, you also have all those contracts where they go, well, we have to meet this quota for construction in order to get the same deal next year.
1: Right, right.
0: So yeah, they do that. They go to places where you go, why don't you fix this pothole that's been here for 7 years? And they're like, well, because this street that doesn't need it is much bigger and costs way more money.
1: Exactly. Yeah, it's so infuriating. Well, now that everyone wants to jump off of a bridge, let's go ahead and take a quick break. We'll be back with more.
4: Hillary Rodham Clinton just published an op-ed focused on yours truly.
5: Who are you?
6: My name is Sarah Gonzalez.
5: I'm from Blaze Media.
6: All of this is going straight to USCIS.
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14: I value my privacy. My family values their privacy. My employees value their privacy. But what we're talking about is safety as well. And so I think when people talk about just one of these, privacy or safety, they're prioritizing the wrong thing. And what we have to prioritize as a country is compromise. How do we have our safety and how do we balance privacy? And so when I think about legislation that calls for an outright ban, that's like banning vehicles. That would never have made sense. Instead, what we did is we introduced laws against drunk driving. We introduced laws around seatbelts, laws around airbags.
1: I would just say, I think it's like very extremely interesting, very telling that he's like, we just need to create laws so that my company that's making me a ton of money can continue existing. And you just need a compromise. That's all that needs to happen.
0: Right. And like, we value our privacy because we control it and it's not near my house.
3: Right.
0: I mean, it's the same as if you look at cars now, there's more road rage, there's more incidents because people are impatient because of whatever it is. But they're trying to get it so you do have automated cars.
1: Mm.
0: And that's just kind of what they're trying to push forward. So you do lose bits of your freedom through all of this every time. I think flock hammers are terrible, and I've started driving the speed limit, and that sucks.
1: Why?
0: Because they could be anywhere now.
3: Mm.
0: Well, states. Oh, yeah, they do.
1: They bust you in certain states
0: They've arrested innocent people.
1: From flock?
0: Yeah, people have sat in jail for like a month for crimes they didn't commit.
1: Well, you know, I know that, but I didn't know speeding specifically.
0: Oh, yeah, they've busted people.
1: They determined that red light cameras that we used to have were unconstitutional.
0: Oh, yeah, that's here. I speed here. But also, they do have cops on the tollways now, which is odd. Because I got pulled over a couple times.
3: Mm, it does sound.
0: But yeah, I didn't like it. Fortunately, I was able to get out of it.
3: Yeah, I have heard that they do with the flock cameras, they can, you know, it's reading your license plate,
1: yes,
3: right?
1: And yes.
3: if they have two of them a mile away from each other and they have a picture of you a mile away, they can calculate the exact speed you were going.
1: Shut up.
3: Now, yeah. I don't know how often they're using that. I don't think they're doing that necessarily Texas. But
1: if they really have nothing better to do,
3: well, that's what I mean.
1: Then take out a calculator and calculate.
3: Because it's so far. David and I were talking about this. on our program, Stu and Dave Do America, here on Blaze TV. And we were talking about how we were watching a not like together. We weren't like curled up on the couch together watching, but it was a
0: love seat.
3: It was a love seat, a chase.
0: Yeah, if it's you not will. Our fault. It's only room for two.
1: and one and a half.
0: I didn't design the couch.
3: We were watching some serial killer documentary. Which one was it? We were talking about
0: Unabomber.
3: Unabomber, and then the other one was I can't remember the other one, but there are a couple of these, and we were talking about how one of these guys, oh, it was Ted Bundy.
0: Oh,
3: and
0: okay.
3: Ted Bundy murdered all these people in like one state, and like at the time, the way he got away with that was he drove out of the state, and then everyone in other states had no idea he murdered people in the first state, and it was like, shrug shoulders, you know, oh, well, he got away.
0: Yeah, they weren't corresponding states when it came to serial killing.
3: Yes, like, which is kind of shocking, right? Yeah. Like, the police departments, like, you'd have to call individual police departments and say, hey, did anyone ever kill anyone over there? Like, that seems insane to
1: right.
3: me. So some of this stuff, obviously, I think does help. It certainly does help solve crimes. What I think gets really people irritated is when you're looking for people that didn't commit crimes, mm-hmm. right? Like they're taking all these license plates and they're logging them all. And then when you have a situation where a crime is committed in that area, they just look at all of them and they just start looking at you to see where you were and what you did. And was that you? Mm-hmm. And like, if I'm going to commit a stupid crime, I want to commit the crime. I don't want to be looked at by the government right. for not doing it. And I think these cameras are a great example of like that way of advancing it. They're taking, it's not innocent until proven guilty. Like mm-hmm. it feels much more like you're assumed to be guilty. We're recording your information. If we can prove it later, we will.
1: Right.
3: And then you add on that layer of AI mm-hmm. where at least there was that limitation for a long time because they've had these cameras for a long time. There was that limitation of humans, right? Like they can only look through so many. They'd have to know which one to go through. They don't have to do that anymore. AI can do this all for them in seconds and monitor everything that you do and everywhere you go. And we see that people who are inside the law enforcement that have enemies, ex-girlfriends, all sorts of things.
1: Yeah.
3: That stuff's really creepy. It's just like there has to be some level of us being a civilization that not everything is monitored. We have to have some, there is going to be risk associated with that at some point, but like I think we have to accept some of that risk.
1: Yeah, well, and I would also say I want to I'm going to read through Senator Josh Hawley is introducing legislation. I'm going to read through like the key points in his legislation. But I also, I resent the fact that we're just jumping straight to compromise rather than saying like, what other things would make us more safe without having to compromise our privacy, right? Like we've got a bunch of leftist DAs that are unwilling to prosecute actual criminals. Like we could get rid of them. We've got, we could be deporting more illegals who are committing crimes.
0: They like just took 20,000 pedos off the Michigan pedophile list, and one of them was Larry Nassar.
1: You're kidding.
0: No.
3: Why took them off the list?
1: Why did they
0: take
1: them off?
0: I don't know. I'm still reading more into it. I think it was just because they wanted to, you know, lighten the burden to not look bad. And it's like, oh, we accidentally let Larry Nassar look like he's not a criminal.
1: Oh, my gosh. Well, that's what I'm talking about. Like, we could be investing more resources in training law enforcement. Like, we could be doing a million other things rather than just saying, like, oh, well, tough. You got to compromise because it's for your safety.
0: But that's always it too. It's always for your safety.
1: Right.
0: And that's
1: exactly.
0: I believe that since seatbelts and helmets. Like, look, I understand, but it should be my choice.
1: Right. Yeah.
0: If I don't want to live in my car, and many times I don't, I shouldn't have to wear a seatbelt. You know how I feel about it.
3: Yes.
1: You've mentioned road rage several times during this episode.
0: I'm actually I'm not an angry driver.
1: Are you sure?
0: No, I'm not. I don't gun it up on people. Unless
1: people get angry at you?
0: No. But if you're in the passing lane and you should be moving.
1: Oh, my God.
0: Why are you driving slow in the passing
1: lane? Don't even get me
0: started. It's not the speed limit lane. It's the passing lane.
1: The left lane is for passing only.
0: That's what I'm saying.
1: I always say that if I were to ever run for president, which I'm not because I'm a woman and nobody wants that. But if I were to ever run for president, that would be like my central. That would just be like my whole platform.
0: Like you should be.
1: You're just going to go to jail. Like,
0: yes.
1: I'm going to imprison you.
0: A flock camera should just see if you're in the passing lane and not moving when there's lines behind you.
1: There's
0: 30 people and you don't notice?
1: My policy is that you're going to prison if you are driving slow in the left-hand lane. You're going straight to jail.
0: Yeah.
1: Like I just have no tolerance for it.
0: I don't see how shooting at like your tires is bad.
1: I feel like I would win for sure. Okay, so the legislation. It's called Stop Flock Abuse Act. And so it has seven key pillars for you to know. They would never, they, well, if this passed. They would never be able to sell your data. There would be no rogue searches. So to your point about like the creepy cops checking in on the ex-girlfriends and stuff like that, they have it would have a written approval process that would log every authorization for a search to prevent abuse under pretext. They would preserve an audit log. So they would have to show who searched, why, who approved it, what was viewed. Supervisors have to regularly audit security and encryption and limit on data retention. So they would have to just constantly be permanently deleting this stuff with very narrow exceptions for like active criminal investigations. No hardware or software from foreign adversaries. I don't have to explain that one. It's obvious. Prohibition on facial recognition technology. And so they would, it would scan the license plate, but not obviously your face. And so I don't know, man. I feel like it's good, but I'm also like, but why are we just accepting the compromise aspect?
3: Yeah, I think that's a great point. I think what you described there is a pretty good example of how to minimize the downsides if we're going to accept this technology into our world.
1: Sure.
3: I don't like the idea of having license plate scanners at all.
1: I don't either.
3: I was thinking about this. If like there's a theoretical world in which these things could scan license plates and they would live inside the unit and never leave. They would not be connected to the internet. They would be in some storage device on there. And only when like a murder happened on a particular corner could they be accessed. Like, part of me, I'm largely, I certainly want limited government and I have many libertarian leanings, but like that type of thing, like I can see why. I do think like crime prevention has improved by our, some of the especially private surveillance efforts that happen.
0: Right.
3: I don't like when the government's doing, sorry, Dave. I don't like when the government gets involved in that. If we're going to have flock cameras, like there are a lot of those limitations sound like really common sense things.
1: Yeah.
3: At the very least, these things should be leaned towards our privacy, right? Like, I'm not saying that we can't, law enforcement should have tools to be able to solve crimes. Like we're not saying, I don't want like necessarily, anarchy in our nation in that way. But what I would like is controls on this so that we're not like, they're always reaching for more.
1: Yeah, it feels like a slippery slope.
3: Yeah, that's and like problem. They can access, they also can access private data. There's rumors and stories about them accessing private data. They buy it. It's available in the free market. How do they use it? Well, they can use it in their own way to point the law at who they think is guilty and try to solve these crimes behind the scenes. I like when crimes get solved, but like we have to recognize that this is still a free society. China's really good at limiting crime.
1: Right.
3: I don't want to become China.
1: Right. Right.
0: Well, and the reality is you can't design anything like this and actually contain it. So anybody who wants to have access to it can. I mean, ideally, if it's not just computer hackers, it's somebody who works there. It's somebody that can get something out. Like any of it can be compromised. Mm-hmm. So the idea of compromising is kind of exactly the problem.
1: Right. Yeah, I agree. All right, we've got more to come with the guys. We'll be right back.
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1: All right, so actor Mark Ruffalo, who is...
0: Love him.
1: Insufferable.
3: Big fan.
1: Totally insufferable.
0: Especially off screen.
3: Okay.
0: Anyway, sorry.
1: There's a story there.
0: No, I can't stand him. Just anytime he talks.
1: Okay, well, I think that he might think that he is actually the Hulk. I'm not sure. Because he had quite the TDS outburst. He is terminal. His TDS is terminal. Mm-hmm. I regret to inform you. And here's Mark Ruffalo at the Hands Off Our Vote rally in New York City.
18: We got to run to January. We got to make sure our people get seated. They're going to try and stop them. They're going to try and stop us. They're going to try and stop us from taking our country back, and we're not going to let them. Trump, we're not letting you. Hands off.
1: What?
18: Hands off. Hands off.
1: Does he know that the microphone?
18: Vote!
1: Projecting.
3: It amplifies your voice.
1: Yeah, you don't need to yell into it.
0: I don't think he does.
18: The last...
1: Uh-oh.
18: I'm going to Hulk out. You won't like me when I'm angry.
1: I'm still here.
18: They don't
1: like
18: you. They thought I was out.
3: They didn't like you in the Hulk either.
18: I'm still here. I'm still playing the Hulk.
1: Like, it's not fun. No, that's not funny. It's not cute.
0: Well, also, who are you really talking about stealing an election if you want to go back and take a gander at that?
1: Exactly.
0: Let's just think about a helicopter of ballots for a mayoral race.
1: Yeah, it's just so funny that they're like, oh, election stealing is like election. You're just an election denier until it's them. And then they're like, they're going to prevent us from getting seated in January. I'm like, I haven't seen any of that. To say, like, what is the big smoking gun that you're talking about, Mark? I haven't seen any of it.
3: That's not happening. That's not going to happen.
1: No one has said that.
3: I'm at the point with society where like everyone who loses is just going to say they their election was stolen. I don't know if it was or not, frankly, but like at the end of the day, everyone's just going to say it no matter what, every time they lose. It's like me complaining about an Eagles game at this point. I'm just going to complain about the refs every single time.
0: It's like a Lions game, but I mean, at the same time, are you really going to blame, like, you know, like, are you going to go, Mark Ruffalo told us not to do this,
3: right,
0: so we're going to stop? Didn't you see him when he was all disheveled, looking like he teaches political science at a community college, way too passionate about something he doesn't understand? It's just, he does not shut his mouth since 2014.
3: Yeah.
0: And it's just, we get it. You don't like Trump.
3: Right.
0: We get it.
3: Right. We really do. It would be an amazing Trump speech if he came out. It was like, you know what? We were going to steal this election. But Mark Ruffalo kind of called us out on it.
1: Yeah. Whoa.
3: And so we're going to back off.
1: He said he was going to turn into the Hulk. And uh-oh, that scared me.
0: Yeah. That's the problem. Trump thinks the Hulk is real.
1: Yeah, exactly.
0: Like, that's what scares me, guys. I didn't realize that he was going to do that.
3: I thought it was sharks. He was afraid of sharks. Isn't he afraid of sharks? If he said he would turn into Jaws.
0: I think everyone's afraid of sharks,
3: I would think,
0: depending
3: so
0: on
3: true.
0: The situation.
1: So, that's true.
3: Very, very true.
1: Would you ever? Would you ever swim in like the cage to see the sharks?
0: I've saved a baby.
3: Is that a separate story?
1: Baby human or a baby?
0: Yeah, baby human
1: from a shark.
0: From a shark. My friend Jimmy and I. He can attest to this. I call him right now on the phone.
3: Wait, what happened? What's the story?
0: A shark grabbed a toddler. I poked its eye. He grabbed
1: no.
0: the baby.
3: What? This is... This
1: You're kidding.
0: Is I'm going to do it right now.
3: No, I don't think you need to make phone calls.
1: No.
0: I'll do it. I'll prove it.
1: No,
3: Wait, a baby was being eaten by a shark and
0: it
3: you
0: was
3: poked
0: grabbed
3: its
0: by the shark by the clothes. And we were right there and I poked its eyeball. My friend Jimmy grabbed the baby.
3: This has to be one of your drug-induced stories.
0: It's not. It is completely
3: You're actually sitting on a dirty couch.
0: No, it's not true. But we tell people this. We have for 24 years, and many people believe that story.
1: Funny. That's really funny.
3: You could have got me there with a few more minutes.
0: That's why I could have literally called him, and he would have said, you mean this story where we saved the baby from the shark? Mm. Oh, yeah, he's in on it. We did it last week in Detroit to somebody. And then he got the girl's phone number. She's very cute.
3: Really? And now they've broken up because of the story.
0: Yeah. Oh, no. Well, maybe. I doubt she watches this. But yeah, she probably doesn't watch our network. But yeah, I walked in. He's like, what happened in 2002 in Hermosa Beach? I was like, oh, when we saved the baby? Boom. That
3: That's a great so thing to set funny. Up with your friends.
1: It really is.
0: It's pretty solid. Mm.
1: Okay, so before we go, I want to play one more clip from this agonizing rally. And I'm going to play Robert De Niro, and then I want you guys to tell me which one is more deranged.
19: They can't get support from the voters. So what do? They try to take our votes away. Are you kidding me? Hands off our votes.
3: That's what the sign says.
19: Let me put it another way. Keep your f***ing hands off our vote.
3: He said a bad word.
1: He's scary.
3: I know. Oh, God. It's so tired. And he's been doing this in every election for how long? No matter they win or they lose, I don't know why they keep rolling him out there for this stuff. I don't think it helps at all.
1: No.
3: If anything, I think people just get annoyed. Like, they don't want to be told what to do by these idiotic celebrities.
1: Mm-hmm.
3: So I think it's overall net negative for them.
0: I know a guy who met him at his hotel, and he gave him a tour of the hotel and every room. I'm not kidding, but he took his shoes off to give him the tour. And he said by the third room, it went from, like, I get to meet Robert De Niro to the most agonizing experience of his life, as he told him all about every room of his hotel. And that's what I think he doesn't like Trump about.
3: What?
0: They have competing hotels in New York City.
1: Oh, see, I didn't know that.
0: Because his in Tribeca. Yeah.
1: I didn't know that.
0: Yeah.
1: Huh.
0: And also, yeah, he kind of turns into the mobster thing a little bit, and it doesn't work anymore.
1: No. Like, that was, you were just acting.
0: Yeah, that was 19, the last one was Casino, and even then he was Ace Rothstein and wasn't the hardcore guy in
3: that
0: movie.
3: Yes.
1: Yeah, I do miss the days, though, I will say, back when President Trump was first running, so call it 2015, when they would make these, remember when all of Hollywood, they would do these stupid ads where they'd all like repeat themselves?
3: Yes.
1: And like, God, I love democracy, it. Democracy, democracy, and they all, it was like black and white, and they thought it was
0: or
1: so artsy.
0: Sing.
1: Yeah, and they thought that they were really doing
0: sing
1: something.
0: Imagine.
1: Yeah.
0: Yeah, it's horrible.
1: Oh, no, it was great content, though.
0: Yeah.
1: It was very amusing. I missed that.
3: Yeah, and it was so... unfortunately, it failed so badly they realized it was failing. Like, he wasn't. Right. But you want them to fail, but then to think that they're succeeding so they continue to do it.
1: Right.
3: But that one really does seem like they realized how bad that looked.
0: Now which is rare, because they just made a Tom Cruise movie called Digger, and they can't figure out why it bombed.
3: Yeah.
0: I'll tell you why. The name.
1: Stu and Dave, thank you guys so much for being here.
0: Thank you.
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1: Back to December 2022. Christmas is around the corner. There's magic in the air. And you know, a lot of Texans are taking their families to see the ice sculptures at the Gaylord or the Christmas pageant at Prestonwood or even just going to go get pictures with Santa at the mall. But some very special parents decided to take their children to an all ages drag show.
24: Question. Do you find this to be age appropriate for your children?
25: Yeah. I mean, I'm a little more, I'm not as conservative, but I mean, really, it's not any different than, I mean, Disney, they have similar things. Like, it's really not that far from it.
26: I had sex with my father's boss in my father's office.
25: Very, honestly, like, I'm body positive.
26: Minty fresh.
24: Do you find this to be age appropriate for children?
27: Do I find this to be age appropriate?
24: Yeah.
27: For my child, yeah.
28: Hello, you're reaching for my titties. Are you hungry?
24: Do you mind me asking how old she is?
27: She's 12.
24: 12.
27: Uh-huh. She knows about sex and, I mean, she doesn't see sex.
24: Yeah. Well, I mean, she kind of sees simulated sex in the show.
27: She goes to school. She sees simulated sex all the time.
24: You know what I'm saying? It's exposing sex to them too young.
25: Honestly, because there's like, this is a little bit more forward, but there's innuendo and all that kind of stuff in Disney. I mean, Shrek, I mean, we're talking about, are you compensating for something? There's a lot of things that they don't necessarily get. I mean, it is sexualized, but like, it is what it is. I just think it's the stigma around it that's, you know, which they don't care. I've raised them not to care.
24: The stigma around what?
25: Around, you know, different sexualities. You know, it's just, that's, not any different than, you know, straight people.
24: So you don't worry that this is, like, ruining her innocence or anything?
27: No. She needs to know what's appropriate and know when to say no consent and what's appropriate and what's not. And how will she know that if she doesn't see it in a safe way?
24: So this show will show her what's appropriate and what's not, you think?
27: No, not this show, but we will teach her over time.
1: The first woman in that video identified herself as Blair Briscoe in an article from the Star-Telegram. She was really upset that I exposed, as she put it, the stigma around the show that she took her 11 and 13-year-old children to see. And you may be asking yourself, why am I talking about this right now in the year of our Lord 2026? Well, it's because I have a wild update for you coming up next. Welcome back to Sarah Gonzalez Unfiltered. I am Sarah Gonzalez. You can find me all over social media at Sarah Gonzalez TX, along with AmericanBeautyBySarah.com. So back to that video. I know you're like, Sarah, why are you? Yeah, you did that. Or maybe those of you who haven't seen it, that's actually how I got started in this whole investigative journalism thing. I was just like, I need to go expose what these people are doing in front of children. And that was one of many exposés that I did. And so after I released that video, I discovered that Blair, my good friend there, was identified as having recently worked as a business and finance high school teacher. So that got a little more problematic for me. I don't know about you, but I was like, oh, I do not think that a person who thinks that it's appropriate for children of 11 and 13 years of age should be, they think that that's okay for children to see. I don't think that person should be educating other people's children. Like, that something tells me that's a bad idea. That's what I would say is a red flag. Okay. So you may notice I did use past tense. I said she was a teacher because Blair left teaching to pursue a master's degree. And in the Star-Telegram article, incredibly enough, she complained that she planned to return to teaching, but it's going to make her job more challenging because everyone saw the viral video. Everyone saw that she brought her child to a disgusting, depraved, sexually degenerate drag show that she just didn't need to take them. Like, just get a sitter. I don't know. I'm going to guess the dad's not in the picture. I was going to say, keep him with dad. I'm just going to go out on a limb and say maybe dad's not in the picture. I don't know. But yes, of course, it's going to make it more challenging for you to work around children. Yeah, good. Now, the point of the video, as I said, was obviously to show that these, you know, taking children to these all ages drag shows is child abuse. And to show that these parents are deluding themselves and saying like, nah, yeah, this is totally appropriate. This is totally fine for my children to come and see this. It's fine that I'm exposing them to this. And I'm taking a victory lap today. Okay. This is a total Sarah Gonzalez vindication because in the article, the Star-Telegram, which was essentially, it was an attempted hit job on me for going out there and exposing what was really happening in front of young children. Really, in the Star-Telegram article, they asked me for comment, and I was very clear. I said, I make no apologies for exposing mentally ill women who are showing these things to children. And I think that anyone who does this to their child should have their children taken from them. I believe that it's child abuse. And I stand by that remark, and I stand by what I said with regard to it being child abuse. And I'm saying it's a total Sarah Gonzalez vindication because I have some allegations that really honestly should make you further question whether or not these types of people should have custody of their children. Because I have some new information from an anonymous source who claims to know Blair, alleging that she is, well, an escort. I'm going to unpack the facts here. Okay. we've got, I believe we have a side-by-side of Blair in my video and the alleged escort profile from some website called Tryst.link. I don't know. I'm not into the whole escort scene. So these are all new to me. I've never heard of the website. I've never heard of a lot of what I'm about to show you. Okay. But I'll let you be the judge. Comment if you see the similarity. Go ahead and leave us a comment. Smash the like button, by the way, while you're here. And hit the bell. All the things. Do all the things. Now, I'm going to go ahead and I'm going to spare you the more suggestive images that are located on her profile because she's only 5 feet tall and 150 pounds. So it's just not, we're just not going to go there. It's not something you want to see. But if you recall, I said Blair was identified in the Star Telegram as a teacher who left to pursue a master's degree. And I would just like to just provide you, because again, we have to say allegedly, but I'm just going to go ahead and provide you the description of the alleged escort profile that says, hot for teacher? She also goes by she, her pronouns and says, dear gentlemen, I'm Bibi, a teacher with a master's degree who enjoys the finer things in life, sex being number one. I mean, she could have said like my kids, I love spending time with my children. I enjoy parenting. I just really love my kids are the best thing in life. No, the finer things in life are, to her, is just sex being number one with total strangers, apparently, allegedly. Book with me now and let me prove that I am indeed the sexy teacher of your fantasies. Honey, at 5'150", you are not that. You are no one's fantasy. I just got to tell you now. This alleged profile, as we're taking, we're just soaking in the Sarah G total vindication here. The alleged profile also says that she operates outcall in Dallas and in-call in Plano and Frisco. And I get it. I get it that someone could say, well, maybe she just is, escort can mean just a companion. Maybe she's just giving companionship and friendship to just guys who are lonely. Maybe it's nothing sexual. Okay, yeah, so she said sex is the finest thing in life that she enjoys a lot, and she's single, so that's like pretty degenerate. Allow me to read on. I think it'll make a little bit more sense here. Whether you're looking for intelligent conversation, a fun escape, an intimate experience, or simply to drain your balls dry, I'm here to turn your desires into reality. Guys, this is a total vindication for Sarah Gonzalez. I said she does not, she should have her kids taken from her. If she thinks that this show is appropriate to show her young children, there is something wrong with her and she needs her children taken from her. And now we see this alleged escort profile goes on to explain what you can get from her girlfriend experience package. And I was exposed to a side of the internet that I don't know if I ever wanted to be. I didn't want to be exposed to it. I don't know that I like that I'm exposed to it now, but I do like that we have total vindication here. So I don't know what any of these acronyms mean, and I didn't want to look it up. I was like, I feel like I know enough that I just know that I don't want to look it up.
2: You don't want that in your browser.
1: I'm not going to Google search that.
2: No.
1: That I don't want that in my algorithm. I don't want HR coming down and being like, Sarah, why are you? Okay, so I'm just going to read these and you just connect the dots where you can. Okay. My GFE, girlfriend experience package, includes the possibility of DFK, BBJ, DATY/O, MSOG, a broad array of FS positions, including the particular sex act that I cannot say on YouTube, cuddling and massage. This is so crazy. This person is raising children and that's a problem. She then says you can make a deposit. I'll let you Yeah, wherever you want. But there is an extra charge and requirements for certain acts. So there you go. Once again, the first charge is not enough. She's double charging for certain acts, which I just don't understand how this is happening. How is this legal in the state of Texas? She literally, the alleged profile lists the rates at 1 hour in call, $400. Out call 1 hour, $400. I don't understand why it's the same. That seems strange. Or you can subscribe to her OnlyFans for $6 a month. I'm going to say I'm not sure there are any takers to that, but it's available. It's available. I'm just, again, how is this, how could this possibly be legal in the state of Texas? I have been reliably informed that prostitution is not allowed here. And do you know what? I actually appreciate that. I don't want prostitution being legal or casinos or any of that. All that brings in is total depravity and degeneracy. And I thought that we were a state that didn't allow that, that didn't accept that. So I really, really am curious. How is this happening? Anyway, the alleged escort that may or may not be the same person. Stephen, put that on the screen again. The side by side. The alleged escort that may or may not be the same person.

0: program you. They wanted to program you and brainwash you into thinking that that was normal and that that was good somehow and that children should be exposed to it because they need to learn consent. They wanted you to think that that was normal. And the whole time we're like, no, this is actually crazy. And it takes a total degenerate to think that you should be putting this in front of children. And it turns out we were right all along. They are the degenerates that we said that they were. This is allegedly the kind of person who doesn't see an issue with sexualizing her children. By the way, they're always teachers. They always want to be teachers. And I just have to ask, is that who you want educating your children? I'll let you decide. But for now, I'm just injecting into my veins total Sarah Gonzalez vindication. Take that, Fort Worth Star-Telegram. The next time you want to write some stupid puff piece about this degenerate woman who's taking her children to nasty drag shows, I don't know. Maybe ask her if she's a prostitute first, allegedly. I would just suggest that next time, Fort Worth Star-Telegram. In fact, you know what? I'm probably going to forward this to the Fort Worth Star-Telegram so that they can know. Maybe they could like add that as a little comment. I know it was years ago, but I'd still like to see it. I think they need to admit maybe they shouldn't have written a fluff piece about an alleged escort. Anyway, allegedly. Okay, I hope the attorneys are happy now.
1: You're also not probably going to be sending that to the Fort Worth Star.
0: I'm 100% going to do it.
1: There's no probably on that at all.
0: You're right, actually. I downplayed that. I'm 100% going to send it to them. I'm going to personally DM the author of that piece.
1: I should, because they're terrible.
0: Awful. People think because it's the Dallas Morning News, this is a little inside baseball for those of you who are not from here. The Dallas Morning News was always like, yeah, you're like, yeah, I know, it's the Dallas Morning News. The Fort Worth Star-Telegram, you're like, oh, it's Fort Worth, so it must be. No. They suck too. They're horrible libs, and they were constantly trying to paint me into this villain for going in and exposing the depravity that was happening in front of children. And I'm like, I don't know what, like, how are you guys not in agreement with me that this is disgusting? Why am I the bad guy in your story? Okay, am I still the bad guy? I'd like to know. Anyway, make sure to smash the like button and subscribe. Again, comment, let us know what you think. Sure looks like the same person to me, which kind of jives with my source who sent this all to me. So, total vindication. You're welcome. Anyway, want to make sure that you go check out Patriot Mobile. They are amazing. If you're still with Big Mobile, why are you doing that? 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It's actually built to outperform the other carriers because they offer premium priority nationwide service on any of the three major U.S. networks. So you're going to get the same coverage that you have or better. And you can even have two separate networks on a single device. 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You know what? 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
1: I have it here saved just in case you.
0: Wow, that is.
1: That was taken like 3 or 4 years ago?
0: Yeah, it was the same time that all these drag shows were going on. 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
6: Welcome to the show, my best friend, Chad Prather, host of Before the Noise and Noise Breaks. He's an author. He's a musician. He's also a comedian. He's like a total overachiever. What did I miss, Chad?
7: Billboard recording artist. We hit number 8 with Never Forget on
6: Woo-hoo!
7: Billboard.
6: That's exciting.
7: Nah, bitch.
6: That's me. Well, I'm glad you're here to break down some of these other stories of the day here. I don't know if you saw this, Chad, but the Muslim Michigan Senate candidate who, by the way, I will just say, he says his full name is Abdulrahman Mohammed El Sayed, and you have to have a certain level of mucus in your throat to be able to pronounce it correctly. But he is really bad news, and he now cannot bring himself to condemn terrorists, which I would say is a little alarming. I don't know if you saw his interview with Fox News's Martha McCallum, but here is what he said, Maj.
8: The United States has terror designations on Muslim Brotherhood organizations in Lebanon, Egypt, and Jordan. So if you become a U.S. senator, will you support those terrorist designations of those groups in order to support U.S. national security?
9: I think terrorism is the act of political violence. So I will support a terror designation for any organization that is engaged in or committed to political violence.
8: Do you support the designations of the Muslim Brotherhood in those countries?
9: I want to understand.
8: Egypt?
9: Show me that they're engaged. Any organization is engaged in political violence, I will back a terrorist
8: designation. So on October 7th, the Egyptian chapter of the Muslim Brotherhood called for violent attacks against the United States, its partners and interests. The Jordanian Muslim Brotherhood supported Hamas.
9: So I understand
8: and they threatened Americans living in the region and our partners. So do you stand by those designations?
9: As I said, any organization engaged in political violence or calling for political violence is engaged in terrorism, and I would support those designations.
6: It feels like a pretty easy thing to say. Like, you can just say the Muslim Brotherhood is a terrorist organization. You can just answer the question explicitly rather than trying to dodge answering the freaking question. And you start asking yourself, Chad, like, why? Why can't he just answer the question? Not only probably because he agrees with them, but they're actually donating to his campaign. Mohammed Sultan was convicted for being a member of the Muslim Brotherhood in Egypt and providing funding. And apparently he has donated to El Sayed's campaign twice, according to the Midwesterner. That's a problem. Oh, by the way, he also was a part of a PAC that pumped like $25,000 for El Sayed. So,
7: yeah.
6: I feel like maybe my bar is high. Maybe it's a high bar that I have, but I just feel like probably our senators in this country shouldn't be friends with the Muslim Brotherhood.
7: Well, and the thing about it is, you know, I get that there could be some random campaign donations that come into a campaign, right? And you may not know about them. He knows about this campaign donation. Mm-hmm. So to dance around that, and when he says, show me, and she begins to show him, he doesn't want to hear that. He wants to answer the question that he wanted her to ask, okay? Listen, this is not the SAT. There is no trick answer hidden in paragraph 4. If you denounce them, say, I denounce them. Do you denounce the Muslim Brotherhood? Right. That's it. Right. When Martha McCallum gives you an opportunity on national television to put daylight between yourself and the Muslim Brotherhood, you don't need a committee meeting. You don't have to call for an answer. You don't have to phone a friend. And see, Sarah, this is the problem with what's become American politics. Mm-hmm. The public just asked for a straightforward question. And again, the politician begins to answer the question they wished they'd been asked. This dude's nasty. He's gross, but I guess he's handsome. And that's all you need in this day and age is to have a little bit of brown skin and to be considered a marginalized person. And you've got a political future in the United States of America.
6: Yeah, that doesn't say anything good about us as a people. Actually,
7: terrible.
6: This really does not say anything good. By the way, for people who maybe remain unconvinced, the Muslim Brotherhood actually celebrated his win in the primary, in the Democrat primary. I know it's like the squiggles, but I'll just translate it. It says Abdulrahman El Sayed defeats the Zionists and runs for the Senate. By the way, his mom worked for the Islamic American Relief Agency for 5 years. So, yeah. But that's been designated by the Treasury as a terrorist entity. So
7: his mother literally works for them.
6: Yeah, no, it's a very, and his sister-in-law was on the terror watch list in 2012, according to she like had filed a lawsuit to have the designation removed because she didn't like that they were calling her a little bit terroristy. So it's just like link after link after link after link. At a certain point, you just go, what are we doing, guys? Why are we doing this? How did Michigan get to be a population that would vote for something like this? Because I talk about it all the time, and I know you're very well versed in this, Chad, that it's this suicidal empathy. Like, it's literally national suicide to be like, let's bring in a bunch of people who literally chant death to America in the streets, and they belong to a particular, I don't call it a religion, I call it an ideology. And it's like the only one that they actively say, well, you can submit or you can die, which it's like, they call it a religion. And I'm like, I don't know of any other religions that are like that. It's just these particular people. They always come to conquer. They always come to outpopulate and outnumber. And then we all know what happens next. And it's just like, why are we doing this?
7: So you take the Muslim Michigan constituency and you set them aside, because we know their problem. They're going to align themselves with him because, again, they appreciate the Muslim Brotherhood. And obviously, I'll say it. But then you take the stupid, progressive, liberal, white people mm-hmm. that are up there that are going to vote for him. Now, they've been taught their entire life that America is bad because of the sins of our past, because of slavery, because of the scars, because of all of the things, the redactions and the rewriting of American history. America is evil. America needs to fall. And somebody out there probably has a better idea. Oh, let's immediately give credit to the person that has brown skin, because apparently we owe them something. I don't owe you anything, Mm-mm. literally nothing. Mm-mm. And so it's almost like political reparations. Let's give people who, again, claim to be a marginalized group, let's take a minority in this country, which is not going to be a minority for long if we keep this up, and let's give them power where they can come in and do it their way. And the end result of that is going to be death to America. So I've said it before. I think I've said it on your program, Sarah. They're using our laws against us mm-hmm. to take power. And that's exactly what they're doing. And unfortunately, we have people, and I don't know if they're just overly vaccinated or the hair dye got to their brain cells or the septum rings just spiked something and pierced something that in the prefrontal cortex that removes all critical thinking and decision making. But these people are stupid. They're asinine. They're idiots. And they are going to be the downfall. And again, it's like the LGBT people who were saying, you know what, we want to turn power over to Muslims because they think they can run things better.
6: Right.
7: You're a moron.
6: Right. Queers for Palestine. Yeah, don't go to Gaza. There, and if you do, this would be my advice for a gay person who goes to visit. If you do, if they're going to tell you to climb up on that tall building, don't do it. Do not do it. Okay, you're not going to like what happens next. Just don't. Do not listen to them when they tell you to keep climbing the stairs.
7: Hey, but AOC says it's A-okay. A-OK from AOC. That's all that matters. What more do you need?
6: Yeah, I know. Do you think that, speaking of AOC, just really quickly, do you think that she is running for president?
7: Yeah, absolutely. And we'll have a shot. And that's what's stupid about this country at this point.
6: Yeah.
7: Nothing says it's a normal Tuesday in American politics quite like a Democrat socialist from the Bronx helping boost a Michigan Senate candidate who's a Muslim while cable television debates whether or not he can plainly condemn the Muslim Brotherhood. I mean, what a time to be alive.
6: I know.
7: You don't even have to exaggerate the case. Literally, the guy won't answer the question.
6: Truly. And he's got all of these weird links to terrorist organizations. And still, be that as it may, you still have the leftist media. I'll give you this headline really quick from Mother Jones, who say the right is targeting Abdul El-Sayed's family members. Like, we're the bad guys now because we're pointing out that he and his family support and have been supported by terrorists. Like, you got us. That's totally the story that you should be writing and not the one that we just talked about. But you've got El-Sayed, who obviously he won't comment on the Ayatollah's death. The media is claiming Trump wants Iran to bomb us. I don't know if you caught this, Chad, but I can't wait to break it down with you. We're going to do that after the break. We'll be right back.

0: Hillary Rodham Clinton just published an op-ed focused on yours truly.
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5: 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He's the best messenger we've had since Reagan.
6: I think women can do anything that men can do except fly a plane.
7: Really? That's your line.
6: Well, Amelia Earhart is their most famous pilot.
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10: And this poor, doddering old man out of context. And it's really, it's your fault. He's totally fine. Well, you're going to be shocked to hear, Chad. The left-wing media is, like, taking context out of Donald Trump's clips left and right. You've got the rebranded Kamala HQ X account that posted this clip where they're trying to make it look like President Trump is asking Iran to bomb LA or San Diego, which just in and of itself is like completely retarded to even pretend to suggest. But this is what they posted.
11: I want to see a tremendous victory. You want to see a tremendous victory because it verifies all the things we did. And again, remember, with the war, it's just artificial. It's a little bit high. It's a small price to pay for keeping the world safe, keeping our country safe. They can take out a city. Let them take out Los Angeles. Let them take out San Diego. This is a very small price to pay, and it's going to be over very soon.
10: So, obviously, they're, oh my gosh, President Trump is asking Iran to take them out. Now, I'm going to play the full clip here in just a second, but I want to show you the reaction first, Chad. The LA Times wrote, Trump suggests letting Iran take out Los Angeles and San Diego at campaign rally. So, there's that. And, you know, you had Gavin Newsom, who I'm sure this was like his wet dream. And he was like, Donald Trump's remarks were dangerous, if not treasonous, putting a target on two of our biggest cities and one of America's largest naval hubs. And then he says he's directing the State Threat Assessment Center to actively monitor the situation in the event that foreign actors interpret the president's remarks as an invitation to target California. And I just have to ask, like, you guys are doing this. Like, you guys are the ones who are pretending to suggest that Donald Trump actually said this. So if they were to get any sort of idea that maybe they should do this, it would be because of you guys, not because of the thing that President Trump actually said, which I'll show you in a second. Let me just give you this this one other tweet here. There was, you know, you've got like the random citizens on X that are very outraged. Trump's message heading into the midterms: let Iran take out Los Angeles. Let them take out San Diego. That's a very small price to pay. The first U.S. president in history calling for American cities to be bombed. And it's just like, OK, I'm just not going to let you guys do that. So let me play the full unedited clip and then I'll get your thoughts on the back end, Sean.
11: I want to see a tremendous victory. You want to see a tremendous victory because it verifies all the things we did. And again, remember, with the war, it's just artificial. It's a little bit high. It's a small price to pay for keeping the world safe, keeping our country safe. They can take out a city. Let them take out Los Angeles. Let them take out San Diego. This is a very small price to pay.
10: So he was referring to gas prices when he said small price to pay. And he was also saying, like, we might as well just let them bomb those cities if we allow them to have nuclear weapons, because that's what they would do. And that's why he is doing the things that he's doing. And now, Chad, I will just say, I don't necessarily agree with all of his decisions regarding the war, but I'm also not going to pretend like he didn't say something that is completely reasonable to have said.
1: Yeah. And again, there's a couple of takeaways on that deal. And I agree with you. And I don't agree with everything either. But again, disclaimers aside, again, Tehran was not listening to Trump's campaign speech or rally speech or whatever that was until they make a big to do out of it. And then the guy in Tehran's going, maybe we bomb LA. And so Gavin Newsom is going to check with the threat assessment centers in California. I mean, Gavin Newsom is a greasy turd. He's not going to do anything. And to take this out of context, they know that it worked for him in Charlottesville with all of the good people on both sides, right? So they can get away with this. And so journalism today, and you got to be so stupid to believe that that's what Trump was suggesting. And I mean, just look at his face, look at his body. I mean, look at the whole thing, that he's making a point. But journalism today consists of finding 8 seconds of Donald Trump talking. You cut off everything before it, you cut off everything after it, and then you sprint to social media screaming Trump wants Iran to bomb Los Angeles. And here's the crazy thing. At least the mainstream media is admitting that Iran has the capability. I thought we were wasting our time in Iran.
10: That's a great point.
1: But now you're admitting that Iran has the capability to take out Los Angeles and San Diego. Where was that panic a little while ago when you were saying, oh, no, we're over there wasting our time driving the oil prices higher on a new war that doesn't mean anything because they were not anywhere close to nuclear capability? And we know that's not what Trump was saying.
10: Mm-hmm.
1: The context, as you said, was the gas prices.
10: Yeah.
1: Right? We know that. And again, the gas prices are high. But he wasn't saying, go ahead, Iran, and take out Los Angeles. It was the exact opposite of that. Mm-hmm. What price are we willing to pay to make sure Iran can't take out Los Angeles or take out San Diego?
10: Right.
1: So you can criticize the way Trump says things, and they do. And you can hate the policy, you can hate the war, but criticism actually requires you to criticize what somebody actually said. And they've never done that.
10: Yeah.
1: Like, they're completely incapable of it because that doesn't sell newspapers, apparently.
10: Yeah. And I honestly, I'm tired of being lectured by these people who, you know, it's like they had no problem with sending billions of dollars to Ukraine to fight a war that, like, really we were not a part of, have nothing to do with. They have no problem with all of these things that Joe Biden actually did. They had no problem. The gas prices, they're like, no, gas prices are fine. Joe Biden jacked him up. And now all of a sudden, Trump is the worst person in the world. And he's literally Hitler because gas prices are high. And I'm like, where was this energy? Like, where was any of this energy during Joe Biden's reign? I just wonder. It's like, it's almost like, Chad, they have no morals or principles or values. They just intend to use your principles and your morals and your values against you. They don't actually have any themselves, because you have that that one person who I just showed that was like, oh my gosh, the first U.S. president in history calling for American cities to be bombed. I will just say Joe Biden had a moment where I'm pretty sure he was like threatening gun owners, saying that if you wanted to take on the U.S. government, you're going to need fighter jets, I guess. Just a little refresher for those who forgot.
3: And I love people with the blood of liberty. The tree of liberty is watered with the blood of patriots. Well, guess what, man? I didn't see a whole lot of patriots that are out there walking around making sure that we have these weapons. Well, and if you really want to worry about the government, you need an F-16.
10: I'm just saying, that was like a low-key, like, you need an F-16 if you want to match us. Oh, you think your puny little guns are gonna work? You have no idea.
1: I mean, he learned from his predecessor, Joe learned from Obama.
10: Yeah.
1: Who was drone striking civilians. I mean, he understands the capability.
10: It's a great point.
1: But you know, Sarah, and don't you miss that old codger? Don't you miss his whatever he was trying to say there? I literally had T-shirts made back in when he said that. We sold T-shirts that said, you know, shall not be infringed with an F-16 on there. And I was like, give me one of those.
10: Mm-hmm.
1: But you know, with Trump, the outrage machine has got to grab the most inflammatory interpretation possible. They would have never done that with Biden. And they've got to blast it across, you know, the headlines, because nobody's going to go watch the real clip.
10: No.
1: And now everybody is deeply concerned about threats against American cities. They had no problem, like you said, pissing off Russia, who did have the capabilities.
10: Mm-hmm.
1: They were willing to make Russia the bad guy. Russia could have destroyed some American cities. But you notice nobody's leaving Los Angeles. Like, nobody's taking that threat seriously. Nobody's evacuating Los Angeles thinking Iran's about to bomb them. Because, again, they don't take that seriously. But it works for the outrage machine.
10: Yeah, that's a great point. Do you miss watching Joe Biden on your TV all the time?
1: I would say that I do, but I don't, because I don't ever go back and watch clips, because I don't like, this old guy stopped me in the parking lot today to ask me about the vehicle I was driving, and I didn't want to talk to him either. Like, I just don't want to talk to people that, hey, the guy's got French fries hanging out of his mouth. Did you see the clip the other day of Joe Biden walking out there, just kind of like his little C-3PO claw hands walk, getting in his Corvette?
10: No.
1: And he sits down in there. The dude has no clue he's on the planet. I mean, he's got his toe knuckles on the precipice of eternity. He sees dead people. Like, he's in a spirit realm at this point.
10: Yeah.
1: He can feel the fires of hell burning his testicles. I mean, they're there.
10: Isn't it so weird, though? Like, they said when he was exiting, they're like, oh, gosh, he has cancer. And then I haven't heard anything about that since.
1: We're 9 or 10 Joe Bidens in. I don't know. Like, this... But no, go look up that clip when you get a chance, him walking out to the Corvette the other day. They had to dig him up.
10: I'll have to. My senior producer always makes so much fun of the Joe Biden conspiracy theories that they were body doubles. And I'm like, look at the earlobes. He thinks it's so stupid.
1: But how do you go find a dead person to fill in for a dead person? Because it's not like they're getting somebody more virile. They're not getting somebody more competent. I mean, you remember when he was so-called campaigning during COVID and you had 12 people sitting in a yard surrounded by hula hoops and they were socially distanced by 20 feet? And he would walk and like kind of stumble across the deal, and they would call that a run. Like, he's, look how strong. What was the bobblehead, the little press secretary's name?
10: Karine Jean-Pierre.
1: I can't even keep up with him.
10: Yes.
1: Are you crippled? Like, what do you mean you can't keep up with him? He's literally dead. They're having to roll him in. I would love to ride the lightning of whatever they inject that dude with just to take him out in public for 20 minutes. I want to feel that high. I can't imagine how good that is. The street value. They should call it the Joe Biden. Hey, man, you got any of that Joe Biden on you?
10: Yeah, that would be a pretty hot commodity. I would fear, though, that because you're not dead, your heart might explode. So don't take that, actually.
1: I'm willing to take a risk.
10: All right, we've got more to come. We got to take a quick break. We'll be right back.
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10: So, Chad, I mentioned the rally that President Trump's comments were taken completely out of context. We actually had a clip that everyone should have been sharing, but, you know, the leftist media, they're never going to watch.
17: We will pass the No Invasion of Our Country Act, prohibiting any future president from ever opening our borders to illegal immigrants again.
10: I like the sound of that. I really like the sound of that. But do you actually, like, would Congress do that?
1: Well, not if we don't get through these midterms successfully.
10: No kidding.
1: And what's concerning to me is how many millions of people are saying they're not going to go out and vote. Like, they're just not going to do it because we're so dissatisfied with the administration or whatever. These people running on the progressive left side, these Democrat socialists that are out there, I mean, if Al-Sayed is not evidence of that, if these people out there that want to put you on train cars that are dancing on the grave of Charlie Kirk, that literally are wishing death upon conservatives in America, these people who want to trans your kids, cut the genitals off your children, these people that want to abort babies up, I mean, into toddlerhood.
10: Yep.
1: You let those people get into power, you don't have a country anymore. And I'm not overstating that.
10: No.
1: They've literally come out and said what they intend to do, what they want to do. Anybody that just, you know, you talk about Los Angeles and San Diego, I just go to a big city, go walk around after dark in a big city, in a liberal run big city. And I'm telling you, that's what's coming to America if we don't push through these midterms. And you might not like, I don't like everything the administration's done or not done particularly, but man, we don't have a country left.
10: Right.
1: I've always made fun of, this is the most important election of our lifetime. This might be the most important election of our lifetime.
10: Yeah.
1: Because these people, they're out for blood. And the thing is, we make a lot of promises. Trump makes a lot of promises. All this, these guys, Senate, Congress, they all make a lot of promises. Man, these progressives get in power, they start moving in the furniture day one. Like, they're ready to renovate the country.
10: They are.
1: They want the whole thing down in flames.
10: No, you're right. And I mean, they, you know, like here in Texas, we have James Tallarico, who is prancing around like he's, you know, some moderate or whatever. He's scrubbing his website to remove any sort of mentions of Republican extremism. And now he's trying to make it, oh, this is the billionaires versus the rest of us. And it's like, but there, it's just like, roll the tapes. Like, we've got enough of these people on the record as saying that they want to do all of the things that you mentioned. They want to trans all the kids. They want abortion up until the point of birth. They want more DEI in every single institution. Like, it's just bad news. And it's just really frustrating because you're right. There are people who are like, oh, I'm going to stay home because I'm just really frustrated about the gas prices or whatever. And it's like, guys, I don't know why people always do this. It took Joe Biden four years to screw everything up. Trump cannot clean it all up in two. We got to give the Republicans more time to be able to address some of this. And it's just really frustrating because, you know, I'm like over here working four jobs trying to make this country, this state in particular, a better place for my kids. And to hear people just be like, yeah, I'm just going to stay home. It really infuriates me because I'm like, what the hell am I working hard to save this country for? If you guys can't even bother to get off the couch and go freaking vote for the better party.
1: Well, look at all the things you just said. All right. If the left gets in power again, they know what they got to do. You're not going to have a home to go to. You're not going to have, much less four jobs. You're not going to have a job. You're not going to have a couch to sit on. You're not going to have a car to put fuel in. They literally want to decimate this country. And if you listen to Tallarico, that's a how old? 37-year-old man that still lives with his mother? Yeah. With his mother. The guy doesn't even have a real job. I mean, to be in the state house in Texas pays you, what, $14,000 a year?
10: Yeah.
1: The guy doesn't even have a real job. and he's, what are you thinking about today? Trans kids.
10: Trans kids.
1: Listen, you gay beta soy cuck, bent wrist, goofy Marxist that oozes critical theory.
10: Yeah.
1: I mean, everything he says is a buzzword for critical theory. He just wraps it up with a little bit of pseudo Jesus.
10: Who's your favorite drag queen, Chad?
1: I don't know any.
10: That's literally the only acceptable answer.
1: I don't know any. Like, I'm racking my brain. RuPaul, I guess, and that's not a favorite.
10: How do just you have the only one.
1: Much less how do you know their name? How do you have a favorite?
10: Right.
1: That means
10: right.
1: You know a bunch
10: exactly.
1: of them.
10: Yeah, exactly.
1: Like, I got a favorite baseball player.
10: Well,
1: and you know what? He won't be that if I ever catch him wearing a dress.
10: Exactly right. In front of young children, by the way, right. Which is an important distinction.
1: I mean, I don't care what Freddie Freeman does in his free time.
10: Yeah.
1: But, you know, if you're around kids reading a story in makeup, it's weird. Yeah,
10: it's weird. It's just weird. And that is, we kind of like diverted a little bit. But the point is, show up in November or you're going to get
1: Take
10: more of that. They're going to impeach Donald Trump. They're going to flood the borders. Everything is going to turn to shit again. So let's just not do that. Let's everyone go show up and vote. Chad, we have like 20 seconds left. Tell everyone where do you want them to go follow you?
1: ChadPrather.com. I'm going to be in Wichita, Kansas at the Looney Bin 23rd and 24th of this month. Y'all come out and hang.
10: WatchChad.com is where you can find out more, all things related to Chad. Thank you, my friend. I love you. See you soon.
1: Thank you. Love you.
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10: I'm sorry, you're complaining about $1,800. Oh no, poor you. I've got some bad news for all of these people because DHS released a new proposal targeted at OPT that is going to make them wish they were only paying an $1,800 filing fee. All this and more coming up next. Welcome back to Sarah Gonzalez Unfiltered. I am your friendly tour guide most of the time. Sarah Gonzalez. You can find me all over social media at Sarah Gonzalez TX, along with AmericanBeautyBySarah.com. We've got makeup, we've got skincare, we've got apparel, we've got Christmas ornaments. 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Go get you some. So DHS has just proposed new rules and fees for OPT. Now, this is something that I keep telling you guys, the administration understands and recognizes what time it is. They are looking around. They are actually listening to their constituents who are saying, we are done being overrun by foreigners who are coming here and taking advantage of our system and taking advantage of the visas and creating these industries that are just rife with fraud. So in order to make sure that you understand how this impacts everything, I want to make sure to explain how the system currently works. So F1 students, so if you come here as a student on a student visa, that's an F1 visa. F1 students currently apply to USCIS for employment authorization. This is an employment authorization documentation, EAD. employment authorization doc, and they pay a I-765 filing fee. So if they file online, it's $470 with an additional $1,780 for premium processing if they'd like to pay for that. And so OPT, which is, boy, let me tell you, we have received tons of OPT fraud tips over at Sarah Tips at BlazeMedia.com, which, as you guys remember, you guys can send us your tips. 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Don't be like, hey, go visit all the Indian restaurants in the DFW area and you'll find, like, please, I can't. I don't have time for that. If you have a specific tip on any fraud that is happening, send me an email, Sarah Tips at BlazeMedia.com.
0: You don't want to go to every Indian restaurant?
10: I don't want to go to one Indian restaurant, let alone all of them. And by the way, they're popping up more by the day. So it would just be impossible to be able to do. So OPT, optional practical training, is something that allows students to kind of extend their stay. They get to work in the United States for 12 months after graduation. And STEM OPT gives a 24-month extension for graduates who received a bachelor's, master's, or doctorate in science, technology, engineering, and mathematics, STEM, obviously. Now, if they work at least 20 hours per week, that's it. If they work 20 hours per week, they can stay in our country for 3 more years. That's crazy. 20 hours per week. That's not even working hard. That's barely working. So this morning, as I mentioned, the administration understands what time it is. DHS released a proposal that is going to shake things up. The new rule proposes large fees to, quote, combat fraud, strengthen the integrity of the immigration system, and protect U.S. workers. And they're proposing $70,000 for initial OPT and $30,000 for STEM or any subsequent OPT to be paid by the schools. So now the schools really have to go out on a limb and put their money where their mouth is. Now, the result is going to be obvious. It will curb cheap labor and obviously improve job prospects for American workers. But most importantly, combat the fraud and abuse that this system is rife with. Now, big brain leftists, or as I like to call them, retards, like Jeremy Neufeld, director of immigration policy at the Institute for Progress, which is the lamest thing. Institute for Progress. You're already like, oh, okay. I know what I'm dealing with here. He probably has pronouns in his bio and low T. He should get checked probably. But they're claiming, this is what he says, we consider two plausible and generally conservative scenarios. The first scenario is the economic impact of a sustained one-third decline in foreign STEM graduates from U.S. institutions transitioning to the U.S. workforce. And we estimate this would cause a 6% reduction in the overall STEM workforce, rising to over 11% at the PhD level. Oh no, these losses, he says, would diminish the nation's innovative capacity and through well-documented productivity effects, reduce long-term GDP growth. The second scenario is the impact of one-tenth decline in foreign STEM graduates from U.S. institutions transitioning to the U.S. workforce. And this totally uninformed retard goes on to say that it's going to lead to hundreds of billions of losses in the GDP. This is why we need to keep importing cheap labor, which in my opinion is totally missing the point, maybe on purpose, intentionally. He's totally missing the point. Read the room. These immigration programs are vehicles for fraud. Just a couple weeks ago, ICE made an incredible announcement that we covered at the time. Those of you who missed it, it's going to sound very familiar to all of you who have been following my H-1B investigations.
2: Today, we are announcing that we have identified over 10,000 foreign students who claim to be working for highly suspect employers. And that's just among the top 25 OPT employers. This is only the tip of the iceberg. Over the past year, we've dramatically expanded our oversight of OPT and can report that we've found fraud nationwide.
10: Uh-huh.
2: HSI agents have visited problematic OPT employer work sites in Virginia, Texas, Georgia, Illinois, New York, New Jersey, North Carolina, and Florida. Many of these employers include NGOs engaged in suspicious activity. We've discovered empty buildings and locked doors at addresses where hundreds of foreign students are allegedly employed.
10: Sounds familiar.
2: In many cases, multiple OPT employers claim to operate from the same address, but none actually lease the facility.
10: Mm-hmm.
2: We found small residential addresses listed as work sites for hundreds of foreign students, yet no employees were present. When someone does answer the door, their statements are inconsistent, or they claim no knowledge of the business. We're also seeing financial red flags. Many alleged employers display clear fraud indicators, including tax liens, civil lawsuits, collections, and breaches of contract. We are seeing suspicious financial transactions moving cash across multiple countries. And finally, we're finding what we call phantom employees. We've identified foreign students who obtained work authorization documents through OPT, but never showed up for work at the sites they claimed.
10: There's a lot of that going on. There's a lot of that in the air. A lot of that going around, apparently. And remember, you heard him say, this is only the tip of the iceberg. It's just like what we're seeing with all of my H-1B investigations. And when we're talking about allowing people to come here to this country to study, allowing them the privilege to come here to this country to study, it gets even worse than what we're talking about right here. Those of you who have not seen my Texas Scorecard episode on what is happening over at the University of North Texas, make sure you go check it out. You can find that on my YouTube channel. If you're watching this on my YouTube channel, at Sarah Gonzalez Unfiltered, it's on this channel. Go to the Come and Take It playlist. It is insane. We in Texas are subsidizing Texas public universities. And then Texas public universities are actually paying real money to foreign recruiters. So companies, organizations that are not even American, they're on the other side of the world, and they're paying foreign recruiters to bring over foreign students to take spots that could go to Americans. We're literally funding it. And to add insult to injury, on the website of the organization that they're paying, they're like, the organization is like, why study in the United States of America? Well, for one, they've got the best higher education in the entire world. They've got the best systems. They've got the best degrees. Being educated in the United States gives you the opportunity to a higher salary than anywhere else you could possibly be educated. And I'm sitting here thinking like, Yeah, I agree. So if all of this is true, why would we need to pay people to come here? Like, it is an entire privilege to come here and study. Why am I paying to subsidize a university that is paying to replace us with foreigners? So anyway, not that makes me mad at all. You know, I don't feel any type of way about it. So just remember, this is an innovative country filled with Americans who want to work. And you know what? For me, you guys let me know in the comments, I can live with the GDP decrease if that means we're purging the fraud and we're giving Americans opportunities first and foremost and allowing our industries to figure out how to make profits with their most important resources, Americans, American workers. Anyway, make sure that you smash the like button and subscribe. It'll help us in the algorithm, which we all know is stacked against us because we're conservative. Not that the benevolent YouTube overlords would do anything crazy, but just in case, you know, make sure that you're doing that. And we'll be right back.

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0: So I don't know if you saw this, Sean. I know you typically when I'm on your show, you know, every now and again. And I know that you like to cover MAHA stuff. And so I don't know if you saw, I'm sure you did, New York Governor Kathy Hochul issued a state of emergency over, of all things, measles. And I think actually, Control, yes, we have live coverage from this emerging pandemic in New York, I believe.
1: How do you feel?
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0: I'm sorry, Sean. I couldn't help myself. We have not talked about your specific viewpoint on measles. So I would like to get it. I hope that didn't offend you, but me personally,
10: no. What does blow my mind is I have been a massive Law and Order fan from the jump. Yeah. I've followed all Criminal Intent, SVU. These guys literally chase every woke story, and that's a whole nother rabbit hole to go down. I mean, the DEI stuff that Mariska Hargitay did, I mean, it was just, it's gotten unbearable. Luckily, I don't know if it's TNT or whatever, like you can watch like marathons of the old ones back when it was actually good, but it has gotten pretty ridiculous. Here's what I'll tell you, Sarah, just to be clear.
0: Yeah.
10: I'm not a doctor. I'm not even current in first aid, to be honest with you. And so I'm the last person to give medical advice. But what I would say in all of this is the people who are doctors. And my whole point of all of this stuff is transparency, which is go to your doctor, ask them what works for you, your kid, based on your medical situation. I mean, I do this all the time. I'll say, hey, I'm interested in this here. You know, my current medical situation, would this work? Would it not? And sometimes the doctor said, hey, based on where you are, I advise against this. I think we could try that. That's what doctors are supposed to do, is work with you on a plan. I've heard a lot of stuff about the MMR vaccine, and there's questions about whether kids should get them all at once, whether they should be sequenced. I don't know. Like I said, I'm not a doctor. I'm not a healthcare provider. But I don't know what the left is afraid of by saying, have a conversation with your doctor and figure out what's best for you, your kids, and the health risks that they face based on, you know, genetics, whatever they've had in their childhood. Great.
0: Sure.
10: But I don't – when I grew up, the mantra was get a second opinion, ask the doctor. And now it's like, don't you dare ask any questions. And that's what I find – most offensive about this, and where I think a lot of people miss the MAHA mark, if you will, is we're not trying to be the nanny police. And people say, oh my God, when Michelle Obama said eat healthy, I don't really care. You want to eat, you know, bonbons all day long. God bless you. That's your decision. What I think MAHA has brought to the table is a level of transparency to say that when the government has been putting its imprimatur on stuff and saying it's healthy, it's heart conscious, it's whatever, and we know it's a lie, and when we tell people that ultra processed foods are healthy when we know they're not, if you still want to eat that, I don't really care. If you want to have a bunch of Takis or Doritos, God bless you. But I think that the notion that we know what is good, what is bad, and that the government isn't hiding healthcare information that they know to be one way, and yet they're not giving us the straight scoop. So same thing with vaccines. Again, I'm not the right person to ask. I have no healthcare experience.
0: Sure.
10: But I do know that the people who do are not able to give you or give patients options anymore because the government said this is the only way forward.
0: Yeah, and I tend to agree with you on that particular point. I make no apologies for being, I'm like the OG anti-vaxxer at the Blaze. It was before COVID and everyone was like, you're crazy. And then after COVID, they were like, okay, you may be onto something actually, Sarah. But my whole perspective is, measles was not a scary big, you know, big scary disease until the introduction of the vaccine. And then all of a sudden, like, everyone could die if you have it, and used to it was just kind of like a childhood routine, like chicken pox. But what gets me is what you're getting at, which is, why is it in the government's purview to determine what is and is not acceptable for your family? And I take particular issue with Kathy Hochul, who, with this state declaration of emergency, is expanding

0: the pool of healthcare providers who can administer MMR vaccines to include midwives. Now, what I take issue with on this is that midwives would treat who? Obviously, they would be treating pregnant women. And pregnant women, right, specifically, they've had done no studies for the MMR vaccine, how it affects pregnant women. And the CDC's own website says that pregnant women should not get the MMR vaccine because they don't know what it can do to a fetus. So I'm like, why is the government stepping in and saying, no, actually, don't listen to our own CDC, who they just said several years ago, we have to trust the CDC is the end all be all. They are the science. And now all of a sudden, some governor is saying, actually, midwives should inject pregnant women with this vaccine. And we have no idea what it does to babies. Like, that just seems like a bad idea.
1: Again, and I don't know enough to know what midwives have in terms of medical training, but I don't believe it's a ton in terms of beyond the role that they play delivering a child, right? Meaning that I'm not sure that you want somebody, like, no other profession could deliver a vaccine or medicine if you haven't gone to medical school, maybe a nurse practitioner or a physician's assistant or something. But, you know, my point is that, like, I brought up my leg a minute ago when I was at physical therapy earlier today. I was working with a physical therapist assistant, and I was actually asking him, like, what's the difference? What can you do that a PT can't do? And he was going through, I can't do this, I can't administer that, I can do that. And yet here we have the government saying, we're going to take someone not trained in any of this and give them the authority to do it. It doesn't make sense.
0: Mm-hmm. Yeah. And I would, since we're friends here, I would push back. Can I push back a little bit on your opinion on trusting your doctor?
1: Sure.
0: So with PT and with physical therapy and everything that you're saying, I do think, my opinion is that doctors do get pretty good training on those specific things. When it comes to vaccines and nutrition, I do worry, because my opinion is that doctors are not properly trained on the side effects of vaccines, on basic nutrition and things like that. So I do, my position is, I just don't even think that they're getting the training to know to give you an informed, opinion on all of these things. And you're going there and saying, like, hey, is this vaccine right for me and my family? And they're hearing from the Merck rep who has just stopped by their office and brought them lunch. And they're like, oh yeah, it's totally safe. And they're not even reading any of the inserts that come with it. So that's where I feel like we're at with the medical industrial complex. And there could be completely well-meaning doctors who just think that they're telling you what they've been spoon-fed, but that isn't necessarily always accurate, is what I worry about.
1: Oh, that's 100% right. I mean, I'll give you another example. I was at a doctor, I don't know, probably 2 months ago, and I was asking her about potentially doing something, and she said, sure, why not? And I said, well, because I went down a rabbit hole, and there's an interaction that they shared concern about with the current medication I'm on. She said, really? And I said, yeah. And she goes, well, let's do it together. Got on the computer in our little office area there. Mm-hmm. She's like, okay, that's interesting. And then, I mean, ultimately she was like, okay, I see why they say that, but it's not an issue. Like it's a general warning that they're given for people who are on any of these kind of medications, the one you're on and your dosage is not. But my point was, I was like, wait a second, we're Googling this together. I didn't go to medical school. Right. And I think you're right that the default on a lot of stuff, not just vaccines, if to your point about the pharma reps, they come in and they're like, okay, someone's got, you know, a hangnail, give them this pill. They've got this, give them this pill. And that's the default of the medical industry, because that's what they've been trained to do, mm-hmm. is to basically say, okay, whatever the problem is, we've got a pill for it. Mm-hmm. So I would say this, to amend my comment, we all have agency in this. And you know, I know that, like, usually it works the other way, which is that people see a commercial on TV and say, can I take Eliquis? I read that it's for people 48 and under that are, like, you know, and you see the commercial and it says, consult with your doctor. But I do think that we have the ability, especially with all the tools that we have now, to do some research, to go in and talk to your doctor and say, hey, you know, I know that this schedule is supposed to occur, that I'm supposed to do this based on this current schedule, but, you know, I'm concerned that, you know, I want to grow 5 more inches, and there's studies that show it can inhibit growth. Whatever it is, mm-hmm. we have to start taking a little bit more control. And like I said, particularly because when you start looking at the training that doctors get, whether it's nutrition or drugs overall or vaccine, like they're basically told, okay, this is the answer. And they're not told, look at this. And when you go through a lot of these doctors that are in the MAHA movement, that's one of their big enlightenments, which is I was never told this stuff. I was never trained. We yep. never studied this, whatever yep. X is.
0: Right. Yeah, no, you're exactly right. Just a fun personal anecdote really quickly that you just jogged my memory. So I'll say a family member, because I don't want to give like personal medical information of this person, but it is a close family member. And he accidentally cut his hand while he was trying to cut a chicken. So it was like a clean kitchen knife. And so he had to go get some stitches. And when he was at the hospital, they were like, are you up to date on your tetanus shot? And they were sure. Okay, but like, it's not. Like tetanus, you can get from, they always say the rusty nail, but it's a spore, the tetanus spore that is typically in like the dirt or fertilizer or whatever. And it's just a clean kitchen knife. And he was just like, am I at risk for tetanus from a clean kitchen knife? And they said, well, were you cutting chicken? And they were like, what does chicken have to do with tetanus? Like they just were not even connecting the dots. They were just trained to say, are you up to date on your tetanus shot, rather than understanding certain particular specific examples may make someone more likely or at risk of getting tetanus than others. Like they just have not been trained to do that risk analysis, which I just think is not serving the American people very well. So
1: it's a checklist. It's a checklist because you go down the computer, right? So they get an iPad or a computer or whatever, and they just get asked a series of boxes to ask, yep. you know, did you, are you up to date in your tetanus shot? Did you play in dirt yesterday? Did you yeah. eat glue?
0: Right.
1: And then that's it. And there's no sense. I mean, I can't begin to tell you the more I become aware of like some of these things in the last 24, 36 months, where when you start to ask why, the stared look that you get back, like, what do you mean, why? And you're like, well, to your point about this shot, it's like, well, why are we doing this? And right. they're like, what do you mean, why? Because, I don't know, it's next on the checklist. It right. says, if not, then give shot. And there's no sense of, like, doesn't make sense.
0: Mm-hmm.
1: What is the reality? It's just, hey, how do we give somebody a shot or do something? Because that's on our list.
0: Yeah, exactly right. So I just wanted to ask you while we're on the subject, from all of your time that you've spent in the swamp in Washington, D.C., how prevalent have you seen that Big Pharma is in not just campaign funding, but just their lobbyist arm in getting Congress to do their bidding?
1: I'd say, without question, top five, maybe top three.
0: Mm-hmm.
1: And I could be convinced of even getting to one or two. Mm. So it's not just, I worked for a New Jersey congressman back in the late 90s, and in that corridor in northern central New Jersey, there's a ton of pharma. So it's not just the money, it's the jobs.
0: Mm.
1: And they're all over the place now, but these guys don't kid around when it comes to money. I mean, look, can I just say this? Here's what I think is so fascinating. And keep your eye on peptides. That's another one that's coming down the pike.
0: Mm-hmm.
1: When I'm a huge fan of Trump RX, what President Trump has done to bring down the cost of prescription drugs. But don't think it didn't come at a cost, right? Mm-hmm. So you had compound pharmacies out there, which I am a believer in. Like they're getting a huge bad name. There's a big difference between a compound that gets sent from China. I'm all aware of that. But when you look at 501(c)(3)s and 503, what are U.S. companies like in Texas and all over that literally are using, you know, side by side with and blending compounds, which is what we've done for decades, if not centuries. They're getting a bad rap because they threaten pharma. So when you go to your doctor and they say, you know, you only need 8.5 milligrams of this, and Big Pharma only has a 10 milligram pill, the compounder can say, great, we'll make you a prescription that's individualized for you. Maybe we add some B12 and whatever. But so I say all this because one of the things about Trump RX was these guys came in and they said, we want to help you, Mr. President. We're going to take all these drugs down to, you know, $50 or something like that. Awesome for the American people. Awesome for seniors. Awesome for people on a fixed budget. But it wasn't without cost. Look at what the FDA is doing to go after a lot of these compounders and saying suddenly, like, you know, you pose a risk. And it's like, well, wait a second. And I'm just telling you, it's not for nothing that the pharma companies cut a deal to, quote, on low-end stuff. It was basically throwaway stuff. We'll give you this. You get to claim it as a political win. And in return, you know, you got to protect our market share.
0: The medical industrial complex strikes again. I hadn't even looked into that.
1: Can I tell you a funny story? One last thing. And Newt Gingrich was a champion of this. Yeah. Do you wear glasses at all?
0: No.
1: Okay. So I've worn glasses my whole life. And so I go now to like Warby Parker and I'll get like, cause they're $99 and I don't need them. Like I use them for reading and I have a stigma. Anyway, it doesn't matter, but you can't get a prescription. If you don't have a prescription filled every year, you can't get them renewed. So if you're one day out, you have to go. And Gingrich was talking about this a while ago and Newt said to me, part of this was they basically same thing. They were like, if you don't have to come every year, that's bad for business. Mm-hmm. So they started to lobby to make sure that you can't keep a prescription on your eyes. Now, think about this. Wow. If I get the same prescription I had 13 months ago, is it going to hurt me? No.
0: Right.
1: Like, right. But it makes sure that you have to go back. You have to schedule an appointment. You have to pay them. Mm-hmm. They get their money. And so it becomes a self-lifting ice cream cone. And I'm just telling you, you start to think about all of these little things that they've done. You talk about the power of the law and their lobby. That's the kind of stuff that I'm talking about. It's just so pervasive.
0: Yeah, no, I completely agree. All right. I want to switch gears here, but we're going to take a quick break. And then we've got more to come with Sean Spicer.

0: Hillary Rodham Clinton just published an op-ed focused on yours truly.
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14: Figures like Tucker Carlson once were, it feels like that's what they want. I'm going to play a clip for you.
15: I would not support the Republican Party. There's no chance I would support the Republican Party. I'm not going to support the Democratic Party. I don't know what I'm going to do. But at this point, you know, how could you support, how could I or any American voter support a political party that's not loyal to the United States, that puts the interests of a foreign country above those of its own citizens? Like, that's you know, it's not possible to vote for people like that. And I'm not going to. And I think I voted Republican my entire life. I worked at Fox News, CNN, right. MSNBC. I've been a consistent defender for 35 years of the Republican Party. I mean, very consistent defender. But there's no defending this because it's immoral.
1: I'm voting for a reckoning against the GOP. That's all that is. Burn it down. I want this administration and everybody in it to be destroyed so that in 28, the Republican primary field will be open for a genuine challenger. Because that's going to be the next story. Everybody that was in this administration is a failure. Vance, Rubio, Hegseth, they're all failures. They're all complicit in this. They have to be weakened so that they cannot win the primary in 28. They have to be sufficiently weakened so that a insurgent dark horse has a chance, has an opportunity at running as an outsider in 28 against the legacy of this garbage administration.
3: Sean, I look at his setup with the hat that says America First, and I think about how President Trump closed the border and he's deporting illegals and they're, you know, setting limits on these visa programs and they're rooting out fraud that is costing the American taxpayers billions of dollars. And I'm just like, I don't understand how these people can say these things knowing what the other side is all about. It's I'm so done with this like moral purity test rather than just stacking wins. And it's like, okay, if you got 90% of what you voted for, you're going to get 0% if you sit it out. So what the hell is your problem?
16: Look, first of all, on the Tucker thing, I don't even know what he's talking about when he starts saying a party that wants to put other foreign interests ahead. Look, is the country perfect? No. Is the party perfect? No. Are some of our tactics off base? Yeah. I mean, like, I'll give you an example. I'm a huge fan of what happened with Doge. Huge fan. I'm reading a book right now called, it's this guy from the Department of Interior, Tyler something or other. He wrote a book about his experience at Doge. It's scary how mind-blowing it is. Scary. Mm-hmm. Meaning, he just talks, this is a really smart guy from your neck of the woods down there in Texas, and said, but one of those really smart dudes that put his name in the computer and said, I'll come help. And they said, you come up and help. He was like number two at a private equity fund or something like this. And he's talking about his experience. And so I bring this up because, was it perfect optically? No. But when you start realizing what they did to bring some accountability and efficiency to the government, I'm like, please, yes, chef, more.
3: Yep.
16: So I get why people are like, well, we didn't get enough. Am I pissed that the SAVE Act didn't get passed? 100%. Do I want to reward some of these guys? No. But at the same time, the alternative, as you pointed out, is like full on crazy town. Right. Okay. And secondly, I get that we didn't deliver on everything, and you know, we gotta try harder. But I live in Virginia, Sarah, and we went from not getting a ton done under Glenn Youngkin. It wasn't the most robust. I mean, I think it was like a faux conservative agenda where it was like, we're gonna say the right things, and then we'll make excuses as to why we can't get it done, but we're gonna say the right things.
3: Right.
16: But nothing really bad happened. We did make some progress. I'll give him credit. I mean, like, there were some reforms. But it was not like, I would not put it up there as like a solid conservative. We didn't, like, it wasn't a DeSantis agenda.
3: Mm-hmm.
16: Anyway, but now I live under Abigail Spanberger, and she's like banning guns. Like, what is going on in Virginia is absolutely a travesty. And they're opening up, you know, mail-in voting to dogs and cats. And it's just, it's insane. And so if you don't think that things are going to change quickly, I think that you have a sad misunderstanding of what's happening. So first of all, just losing the House, either branch, but just the House will stop the agenda going forward. Nothing will get done. When I mean nothing, we went 77 days last year without funding the Department of Homeland Security. It's not going to get better. It's going to get worse. It's going to be more departments. Number one. Number two, investigations up the yin yang. Mm-hmm. Number three, impeachments. If we lose the Senate, the agency directors, like the people who are like, who will never know their names, like, they will stop every nomination. Ambassadors, judges, department heads, you name it, they're all done. So the Trump administration will be running on acting people for the last 2 years who have limited capabilities because of the nature of an acting job. So my point is that like anyone who says that doesn't have, it's like saying I had a fight with my wife about whether or not we're going to Chili's or Applebee's and let's get divorced. It's silly.
14: Yeah, okay. Well, now that you're talking about whether or not we lose the house, I mean, how likely is that to happen?
16: It's funny that you bring that up. Every Tuesday on my show, I go through every single race. And so right now, I'm just pulling up my notebook here. I've got this thing locked in at about 215 for the Dems, 205 for the House, and then and about 15 toss-up races. And that's we're 4 weeks out. Sure. So I'm not saying it can't get done. I'm not saying that Republicans, but I'm saying like it's tough sledding on the House. And there's a lot of those on a razor's edge. Yeah. New York 17, the Mike Lawler seat, Arizona 1, Arizona 7th, Iowa 2, Joe Mitchell's running up there to replace Ashley Moody. There's a lot of them that are on a razor's edge. And I think with 4 weeks to go, $1 billion and President Trump stumping everywhere, there's a good chance. We got to get our act together. On the Senate, it is truly a jump ball. But I did this, my show tonight, I will give you guys a preview. And basically, the way it broke down is this. The Dems have three seats of the ones in play. North Carolina will be a flip for them. I think they're going to pick that up, the whole Georgia, the whole Minnesota. And then Republicans will hold South Carolina, Nebraska, Kansas, Maine, Ohio. I believe if the election is held today, they flip Michigan. Mm-hmm. And then we've got four toss-up seats, which is New Hampshire, Texas, Arkansas, Alaska, and Iowa. All that to say is right now, the Republicans maintain the majority in the Senate, probably 52 seats. Mm-hmm. Now, look, I got four in the toss-up category. Does that mean that they can't all go bye-bye, including right. your precious Texas? Sure. But I believe there's a lot of money. The president is very committed to going down to Texas like every week.
14: Yeah.
16: So I think we pull that thing out. It's not going to be pretty. I've actually now in the last 24 hours, two people that I've talked to have all said it may be a 50,000 vote race, but we'll pull it out. Yeah. But here's my point. I think that we've got to be a little less doom and gloom. I wrote a column the other day at SeanSpicer.com and said, here's six things that everybody who says that they want to help can do, no matter where you live, no matter whether you have money or not. Like, you know, one of mm-hmm. them is donate, obviously. Sure. But then there's a lot of phone from home programs. There's calls. I mean, there's things that everybody can be doing. So anybody who says, like, I want to help, go to SeanSpicer.com. It's free. There's a list of six things you can do in my, I think it's two columns ago. But you've got to be willing to make that commitment and saying, I'm going to go out and do my part.
14: Yeah. Yeah, I totally agree. And after they go to SeanSpicer.com, I think that it would be incredibly helpful for them to message to the masses something that I think Data Republican just put out this tool that maps out what the administration has done. And it just goes through, you know, all the stats, like the obvious ones, like border crossings have dropped 96% from December 2023 to August 2026. With that, you have the rates of family and unaccompanied children who, let's be honest, were probably trafficked. Those encounters have dropped. Families, 99%. Unaccompanied minors, 93%. You've got the H-1B, the cap petitions dropped by 40%, which is, I don't know about where you're at, Sean, but that's a huge issue in the state of Texas. Everyone's talking about the influx of people under the H-1B system, and a lot of which we're finding out was totally fraudulent. But then you have crime. You go through the statistics and it's like, I don't know how anyone could possibly sit there and say the administration isn't doing anything. Of course they're doing. No. I mean, we've got the statistics.
16: Look, the dog caught the car on the immigration stuff. The border is closed. People aren't coming in. There's no question about that. And unfortunately, we're not. I mean, if I'm going to be critical, it's this. America.gov got rolled out the other day.
14: Yeah.
16: And I don't think 10 people heard about it because they had all these AI meetings. That was a great opportunity to do that. The day that they banned the three press outlets, they were talking about a deal where 50 states were bought in, all 50 states, Republican, Democratic governors, and the territories had bought into President Trump's plan to lower prescription drugs through Medicaid. That's a huge cost savings. Mm-hmm. It's a huge benefit to the American people. And yet they stepped on their own message. when it came to Trump accounts, God bless the president for just having an event on this, but I think they should have been having an event every day. Trump accounts to me are the most transformational things. They are allowing kids to create wealth without the government having its grubby hands on any of it.
14: Yeah.
16: And so my point in saying this is I do think that there's an element of selling this better. And the president was complaining the other day about PR. He's got a point in that. They've got to stop to some degree and say, like, there was a big announcement yesterday in Baltimore, massive $3 billion commitment by Parma Lucky's company, Anduril, to build a submarine manufacturing facility in Baltimore, right? Until they announced it, like later in the day, they didn't do any kind of rollout of it. Mm-hmm. They just popped it out there and were like, oh, whatever. And then they did the same thing with data with the steel mine in Iowa. They've got to start rolling out these things so that people actually have a chance to say, oh, that's important. That's a lot of jobs. That's great.
14: Yeah.
16: And like I said, if my critique is anything, it's that they're not letting the winds breathe like a fine wine. They're just popping them out, saying something, and then moving on.
14: Yeah. Yeah. You're right. And also to add to that, you can't expect the mainstream media to like actually cover it fairly or draw attention to it. So you got to do the work yourself because they're not going to do it.
16: Correct. I mean, and that's the point, is that if they've got all these tools at their that they now control to get the word out, but you're not going to get any of these people to do it if we don't do it. And you know, that's why I'm saying if you don't get the word out there and start doing more background briefings and getting people on the phone, it's like I just don't think that they need to focus a little bit more.
14: Yeah. No, I totally agree. All right, Sean. Stay put. We've got more to get to. We'll be right back.
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14: Radio Network. Okay, Sean, I waited until the end of the show to get petty. And we have like 5 minutes left. And I have to bring this up. I saw it online and I could not believe that it was real. Tim Walz's daughter posted a picture on her Instagram account of Tim and her running a marathon or 10 miles.
3: He definitely peed his pants. Like, I don't know what this is. I can't make any sense of it other than dude had to go to the bathroom when he was on like mile 7. And he was like, I'm just going to go. And I don't understand why this picture is still up, because you can't tell me he didn't pee his pants, John.
16: So I'm sitting the other, like two nights ago or night, whatever it was, and I heard this come on the TV, and I rolled over because, you know, again, I got my leg on the couch. I'm like, sure. And I don't, my eyes, as I mentioned, I got, you know, I didn't have my glasses. I'm like, what is that? And then all of a sudden they started just, and I'm like, you got to be kidding me. Like, and to your point, it's still up, which I don't know. Do you just own it and be like, yeah, I peed.
3: Right. Well, I think it was so funny because the left was like trying to, I guess, distract from the obvious question, did you pee your pants? And they were saying like, oh my gosh, Tim Walz finished the 10-mile race 11 seconds faster than his daughter. So they're trying to create the narrative like, oh, look how fast and in shape he is. And meanwhile,
16: he got so excited that he...
3: Yeah. I know. Meanwhile, I'm like, I don't see how you can look at this and come to any other conclusion than like, holy shit, I think Tim Walz peed his pants and his daughter just posted it. Didn't remove it. But I think
16: kept it up.
3: Yes.
16: Kept it up.
3: Yeah. But I guess like at that point, you're like, the whole world has seen it. It's already been recreated. Maybe it makes them look worse if she deletes it. I don't know. But it was incredible to me. Let me give you one more here while I've got you. So Dr. Richard Pan is a pediatrician running for Congress in California's 6th District. Of course, I'm sure you know that. He also, I would just say, is a total idiot because he invited Kamala Harris to speak at a campaign event. And this is how that went.
20: You know, this environment right now, it's brutal. What we see coming out of Washington, D.C. and this White House is pure brutality. It is about brute force. It is harmful. It is intended to make people feel small and alone and without community.
3: So her SAT word of the day was apparently brutal, brutal, brute force. But I just like, what am I listening to right now?
16: You know, every time it's like, so Joe Biden was at this car show in Newport, Rhode Island this past weekend, where I'm kind of from. I have a house there. And so I was watching the clips and somebody said to me, he would have been into the second year of a second term. I mean, and it was so sad to watch, right? You're like, thank God. It was like, it was a reminder.
3: Yeah.
16: And it's the same thing with Kamala. Every time I see a clip of her and you hear her cackle or say one of these word salad things, you're like, oh yeah, she was horrible. And I know that Gavin Newsom has made it clear that he doesn't think she's running. I don't know if that's true or if he's just trolling her, but I don't, like, there are people on our side and there are people on their side that are just really good and there are people that are really bad. She's really bad. Mm-hmm. And I don't think that, like, I don't know why we can't just say that. Call balls and strikes. So-and-so, like, they're smart, they're whatever, but they're not a good candidate, right?
3: Right.
16: She is just not good. And every time she opens her mouth at an event, it's a reminder of, oh, yeah. Now I remember why no one wanted her.
3: Right. Yeah. It's like, I think it was Mean Girls in the movie and they're like, stop trying to make fetch happen. Okay. It's not going to happen. Yeah. Stop trying to do this. The American people already rejected you. You are like, I think maybe you have a drinking problem or like a pill. I don't know what's going on. Maybe you just are very low IQ, but something is going on here that we already said no to you. And yet they think it's a good idea to parade her around. And to your point, Joe Biden as well. Like they think it's a good idea to keep parading these people around that the American people rejected. I gotta say, I kind of love the strategy for it. Like, I love it because I don't think it's a good one.
16: Well, again, as I said, it's just a constant reminder because, you know, there's always that joke when you break up with someone and you're in high school, like you long for that boyfriend, girlfriend that you broke up with because you only remember the good. And then one of your buddies will say, do you remember how they handled that situation or whatever? And I look at politically, it's every time these guys get wheeled out, I go, yep, I remember who they are. And I, you know, it doesn't matter how long it's been. She'll say something like that, or she'll talk about, you know, the Venn diagrams. And I'm like, oh, yeah. And now I remember.
3: The school buses.
16: Most politicians, you know, when they fade away, people actually like them more. They just sort of go, it's like an ex-girlfriend or boyfriend. You're like, you know, they weren't that bad. Kamala, every time she comes back, you're like, no. She was that bad.
14: My eyes do not deceive me. She really was that bad. Yeah.
16: But you don't, no one ever has to remind you. They're like, you sure? You're like, yeah. She was that bad.
14: Sean, it's been a treat having you on today. Tell everyone.
16: Always a pleasure having you.
14: Yeah, tell everyone where they can find you. Where do you want to drive them to? SeanSpicer.com?
16: So go to YouTube, watch The Huddle live every morning at 8:30, or go to watch The Sean Spicer Show every night. We do that live battleground, House and Senate, every week like no other on the YouTube channel or SeanSpicer.com.
14: Sean is the expert on that, so make sure to check him out. Thank you so much, Sean.
16: Thank you.
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14: 21st of this year was the beginning of a new chapter of my life. It was the launch of my investigation into H-1B visa fraud in Texas, and I am so incredibly grateful for those of you who have followed along since the beginning. Now, most people don't know about all of the very unsexy work that goes on behind the scenes to produce just one of these exposés. We've got like this very small team, a shoestring budget, hundreds of hours and weekends were spent on research, uncovering documents, visiting empty work sites, and meticulously planning potentially dangerous confrontations. And all of that happening in my wildest dreams, I never imagined that it would reach the White House. But today, flanked by Stephen Miller, Secretary of Labor Keith Sonderling, and Department of Labor Inspector General Anthony D'Esposito, Vice President J.D. Vance, the Vice President of the United States of America, brought this message to the American people.
2: The H-1B visa program is meant to allow companies to bring in really the best of the best from outside the United States of America for positions that are completely impossible to fill with American workers. Unfortunately, the program has become rife with fraud over the last several years, probably the last several decades. And here's the basic game that American corporations and foreign corporations will play. They will say, maybe they'll put an advertisement in a small town newspaper. They'll go out there and say that we have advertised for a position with our company and nobody is responding to it. And they will use that lack of a response to then go and replace American workers with what is effectively foreign indentured servants. These are not people who are coming into the United States of America, these H-1B visas, with the full rights of an American citizen or an American employee. They're coming in and being mistreated by their employers and being used to undercut the wages of American workers.
3: Today may feel like the culmination to some, but believe me when I say we're just getting started. All of this and more coming up. Welcome back to Sarah Gonzalez Unfiltered. I am Sarah Gonzalez. You can find me all over social media at Sarah Gonzalez TX, along with AmericanBeautyBySarah.com. It is a day. It has been an incredible day, and I want to get into some of the other things that were said by Vice President J.D. Vance and some others. But first, for those of you who maybe you missed it, maybe you were living under a rock, I mentioned that it's been 10 months. I started this investigation, these investigations into H-1B visa fraud. I've spent the entire year doing this. I mean, it's almost the end of the year. I've spent the entire year just like poring over all of this data, all of these tips, all of the research that I have done with my team. And for those of you who have missed it or just need a little refresher, here's a quick recap of my investigations that caught the administration's attention.
4: Here we have Quibbetts Tech Systems. Okay, they have filed 13 H-1B visas, and 12 were approved. So you would expect that at least 12 people were working in this house right here. Hi. I was wondering, I was just looking for more information on Quibbetts technology.
22: Can I call cops?
4: Where are the workers? They're supposed to. USCIS says that they're here.
22: No.
4: Yes.
22: No.
4: Well, where are they?
22: They are in my company. Hey, somebody is knocking on my door and then they are like threatening me.
4: I'm not threatening you, sir.
22: Please, can you help me?
3: And there it is, suite 137. Initially, you think, oh, maybe this is actually checking out. Maybe he's telling the truth, until you look in the window and see that it's just a couple of fold-out tables and a single chair. Pretty cramped working quarters for 12 H-1B workers. I'm not buying it.
23: You are doing all nonsense, creating nonsense, going to...
4: I'm creating nonsense?
23: Yeah.
4: You think it's nonsense that I'm rooting out fraud and scams?
23: We are paying legally taxes to the government, and who the f*** are you come to ask all these things?
4: Who the f*** are you to complain that I'm rooting out scam and fraud?
23: Yeah.
4: You know, now I'm suspicious. Now I'm suspicious, because why would you care if you're doing something the right way? Why would you care that I'm rooting out fraud?
23: 100% sure I'm not doing anything wrong.
4: So how much money does he still owe you?
23: It's almost 100K plus, I think I can say.
24: He exploits vulnerable people. He brings them to this country and then doesn't pay them.
3: We are outside of Allen Infant Care Center, and I actually ended up running into someone who told me just how bad this one gets.
25: He sells visas.
3: Is it true that you're charging $20,000 for visas?
26: Yes, I can call my.
3: Is your dad a member of the CCP?
26: I only can tell you everything is legal. It's truth.
3: Is it legal to charge $20,000 for people to come in here and pay to play? We got a tip in our email inbox about a man here on an H-1B visa, supposed to be working some IT tech job, who is actually running a food truck company. Hey, Naveen. Hi, do you own this business?
27: No, my wife owns it. I'm not working here. I'm trying to help her set up something.
3: Okay, well, I just watched you take an order here. You're clearly working here. You're the one who's always
27: working here.
3: We have you on video being the one to always work here. Why are you working here if you're here on an H-1B visa?
27: I'm off my duty, so I cannot help my wife or what?
3: Why did you post yourself as a business owner on the permit? Read it, Naveen. Read it.
27: What is it?
1: I just need a signature from you.
3: Hey, Rajender, why aren't you paying your H-1B employees?
1: Why aren't you
3: paying your H-1B employees? And why are you deducting contributions, Rajender? Why are you labor trafficking? Knock, knock, bitch.
14: I know my detractors will say, what's happened? Oh, Sarah's just out there for clicks and views. What is actually, nothing's being done. What has actually happened? Because she's just making it up. There's just totally unsubstantiated rumors. Well, I got news for you guys. You're all full of shit, and I win. I win, actually, because the administration sees now what I see and what I've been exposing, and they have access to way more information than I do. So if they're launching on it, if they're jumping on it, you best believe they know that what I'm saying is true. And by the way, for all of you big brain leftists, you fancy yourself like a think tanker, a big thinker. You're the president of some institute for progress or whatever the bullshit it is. You call yourself a big brain and you're like, H-1B reform. We got to let these people in. They're doing so much tech work that we're just going to have big losses in the GDP if we don't let these people come in and steal our jobs and steal our homes and steal our resources. We can't afford to do that. Actually, Vice President Vance today cut through all of that bullshit and set up the real issue that has guided my investigations from the very beginning.
2: There's this pernicious idea, and Stephen alluded to it, which is that Americans are not good enough for the jobs in their own country. You hear people say that in subtle ways and sometimes explicit ways. When people say that Americans won't work on farms or they won't work in certain dirty jobs, what they're really saying is that Americans won't work in those jobs for poverty wages, nor should they. Yep. When you hear people say that we have to bring in foreign accountants because there aren't enough American accountants, what they're saying is that there aren't enough people who can do math in the United States of America, which is absurd. When people say we need to bring in foreign IT specialists and quite literally force people to train their own replacements,
3: literally,
2: what we're saying is that there are Americans who cannot do those jobs, and that is absurd. Mm-hmm. To the American people, this FISA fraud is a frontal assault on the idea that you deserve to inherit the jobs and the positions in your own country. Never believe the lie that Americans are not good enough to build a future for Americans. That's what visa fraud tells you. It is a lie, and the president of the United States does not stand for it, and neither does anybody on this stage. Thank you.
3: I'm just really proud. I'm really proud of the work that we have done. I'm really proud of the administration for rising to the occasion. I am just really proud. It's what I have been trying to explain this entire time, is that there's a reason why these people are coming to America. There's a reason why these people, like, if you wanted the best of the best, and you stand, it stands to reason that here in America, we have Silicon Valley. And here in America, we have created so much innovation when it comes to technology and all of these other industries. Why would we need to import a bunch of foreigners? That's ridiculous. In fact, if the foreigners were so much better than us and so much smarter than us, they would have created all of this in their own countries. There's a reason why it always happens here. We don't need a bunch of foreign workers because we're just unable to do the jobs. We're just unable to rise to the occasion. We're just all so stupid and retarded that we can't handle, you know, becoming a software developer. That's not what is happening. All the innovation and technology, it all happens here. They come here because they want to take from our country. And a really, really important through line of all of the exposés that I've done, through it all, I've always explained, I'm not trying to say that every single case of an H-1B visa is fraud. In fact, you wouldn't believe the tips that I get that I don't act on, because I'm like, okay, you can't just say like any company that hires H-1B visas, even if there are a lot of them, you can't just say like, oh, this company's committing fraud. A lot of them, it's not fraud,
14: But it doesn't matter, because even if you look at the lawful system, it's entirely broken. It's completely broken. Not only are there a million ways to scam the system because of how it's set up, it's just set up for fraud. Might I remind you, in what you just saw in the montage, you got the H4 wives or spouses that come in here. They get authorization to do, you know, to be employed, which means they can set up businesses. They set up the businesses for their H1 husbands. And then their H1 husbands actually end up running several different jobs when they're only supposed to be here for the one job that they came here for. It's illegal, but they do it anyway because it's the way the system is set up. They flood the zone so USCIS doesn't actually have the resources to go out and physically check all of these office locations that they're claiming that they're at. They're making up jobs that don't actually exist to get people in the country. Like, there are a lot of ways to scam the system. But on top of that, it's also just essentially cheap slave labor. I have spoken to the victims. I have spoken to, I have heard the most heartbreaking, horrific stories of people who have been labor trafficked here, and they come here and they're taken advantage of and they're preyed upon by these awful business owners, to the extent of which one of them had to endure his father's death back in India because he wasn't getting paid what he was supposed to be getting paid here. And he couldn't afford not only to like take care of his family that was back in India, but also pay for medication for his father. And his father died. He didn't even get to see him before he died because he couldn't afford to come back to India because he wasn't getting paid. So the entire system is perpetuating this cheap foreign slave labor. And I just really appreciated how the vice president highlighted how these large corporations use H-1Bs lawfully under the current system. Like, it is technically legal, but it is still wrong because it is undercutting American workers. And of course, who benefits? Well, the corporation, of course, with large profits.
2: If you are working as an H-1B visa in the United States of America, you're earning $20,000 less than an American citizen hired in the same position. If you were brought in by one of these foreign outsourcing firms, you're making $48,000 less than an American citizen in a similar position. So I'm sure that everybody here understands the game that is being played. You bring in indentured servants from outside the country, you lay off American workers, and if you're a corporation, you make a ton of money by undercutting the wages of American workers, replacing them with people who frankly shouldn't be in the United States of America to begin with. This is a terribly pernicious system. It's gone on for too long. And we'd all encourage, by the way, Congress to do something about it.
14: Yes, we
2: would. But there are things within our authority, under the law, our regulatory authorities and administration, to fix this problem. And that's exactly what we're going to do.
14: And, you know, honestly, like, it boggles the mind that the Democrats who claim to care about, you know, the little guy, and they're like, oh, these big mean corporations, or they're just so greedy. I mean, they cheered on the assassination of the United Healthcare executive because they're like, oh, these insurance companies, they're just so greedy, and they don't even care about people. They're just in it for the profit and the bottom dollar. And they turn a blind eye when it comes to this. They're like, oh, actually, it's totally cool that these corporations are like not only undercutting American workers, but actually also bringing in like indentured servants. That's totally fine. We support the corporations' right to do that just so that they can jack up their own profit. We love it when corporations do that. We love it when they do that. It makes no sense. It boggles the mind how anyone in this country who is an actual American could ever be for this system. But I appreciated how the vice president brought up such a crucial argument for getting out the vote in November. We have to show up at the polls because Congress needs to act, because let me tell you, we are just getting started. And there is more time for Congress to act. But do you think that they're going to if the Democrats are in charge? Obviously not. In fact, I would argue that because the Democrats do this stupid thing where they say, oh, whatever Donald Trump does is bad, and we're just going to take the opposite position of whatever his position is. If he says something is good, we say it's bad. If he says something is bad, we say it's good. It doesn't actually matter. The law, you know, anything, take logic, throw it out the window. Common sense,

0: for a key perpetrator in big tech.
1: The H-1B visa is how people come into the country. The PERM program is how they stay in the United States to begin with. Now, there has been no company in the United States, unfortunately, that has abused this system more than Microsoft. And let me just give you a couple of statistics on this. So in the last year, Microsoft, and I want to be clear about the data here, so let me check this, but Microsoft laid off last year 6,000 American workers. At the same time, the company benefited from 6,300 H-1B visas and almost 3,000 green cards. In other words, if you do the math, for every worker that Microsoft laid off, they replaced that worker with 1.5 foreign indentured servants. Now, that is a scandalous system that we've allowed in this country for far too long. But thanks to the work of this task force and thanks to the empowerment of the President of the United States, we're going to stop it. Because thanks to an ongoing investigation, we have decided to suspend the PERM program for Microsoft, which means they will no longer be able to apply they'll no longer be able to take those H-1Bs and apply for permanent resident status within the United States of America. Now, our message to Microsoft and to any other foreign or domestic corporation is quite simple. We obviously want you to thrive in the United States of America. We want people to invest in the United States of America, particularly the American technology sector. We are the biggest boosters of your industry. We want you to continue to grow and to employ a lot of people, but we want you to employ American workers. And so our message to Microsoft is you're a great American company, but you've got to hire great American workers. You cannot lay off American workers and then replace them with foreign indentured servants.
0: So it's not just Microsoft that they're suspending. They listed a whole group, a whole bunch of these big IT consultancy firms that are farming out H-1Bs to Microsoft and the Microsofts of the world and all of these others, Cognizant, Infosys, Capgemini, Tata, HCL. Like, it was a batch of these companies. Microsoft obviously being the biggest one. And there are a lot of naysayers out there. There are a lot of people who they like to run their mouths a lot. They like to complain a lot about the H-1B program. They're not doing anything. They're not doing actual work on it. They just like to complain a lot. And anything the administration does, or anything I do for that matter, they're like, oh, but nothing's happening. But they're not even going after all the big companies. Microsoft? What say you now? Microsoft Corporation? That's kind of a big deal. And remember, this is just step one. The administration is just getting started. Expect more changes. I'll just put it at that. And by the way, my friend, Inspector General Anthony D'Esposito, Department of Labor Inspector General, you may have seen him behind the vice president during his speech. Well, he had something to say, and this was incredible. Putting the elites on notice that they are not safe and there is nowhere to hide because he's coming for all of them.
2: I don't care how prestigious a university thinks it is, break the law and screw the American people, and I will personally cuff you in the university square. I don't care how large your endowment is, how powerful your alumni are, or how many politicians you have on speed dial. As Vice President Vance said, nobody is above the law. That's why we're establishing a visa fraud strike team, bringing together investigative expertise from across government. We will follow the money, uncover the schemes, and work with Attorney General Todd Blanche to prosecute criminals. We are also launching a Labor Inspector General Most Wanted Fraudster list featuring 16 criminals who have stolen nearly a half a billion dollars from Americans. To those fugitives, as AG Blanche's team has said, they will find you anywhere on this planet.
0: There's nowhere to hide. We have extradition agreements with, like, so many countries. You guys are screwed. You thought that you could get away with scamming our system. You are screwed. They also put the universities on notice that they are going after J-1 visa fraud as well. They released this whole list of all of these, you know, elite hoity-toity schools, Harvard being one of them. They're like, yeah, we're looking into all of you guys, and we're gonna find it. And we'll cuff you in public and we'll perp walk you. And then you're going to be prosecuted by Attorney General Blanche to the fullest extent of

0: the law. And I just have to say, it feels good. It just feels really good. And we're taking a victory lap today on Sarah Gonzalez Unfiltered. And you know what? A shout out to my senior producer who picked the wrong week to be on PTO.
1: Not even that. He's halfway around the world. Like,
0: I know. He's not even
1: really
0: here.
1: Bad for him.
0: I know. And we were texting. It's like we're in different time zones. But so there's like a little bit of a window where we text and like we can actually text back and forth. And one of us is not sleeping and the other one is like awake. And so we were texting and he's like sending me all this stuff like, oh, my gosh, this is a huge day. I can't believe this is happening. And I'm like, yeah, you picked of all days today to be gone. So a big shout out to him because we would have never been able to do the work and carry the load without him at the kind of leading the charge on all of this. So we're thinking of you and we appreciate all of your hard work and we wish you were here to celebrate. Honestly, I should have brought champagne. That's just the kind of day I'm having. But make sure that you not only subscribe to this channel, if you're watching and you're new here, make sure that you smash the like button and subscribe. Welcome here. But also if you are interested in our H-1B exposés and you want to see more, we've piqued your interest. That's actually found on at Sarah Gonzalez TX. There are two separate channels that we have. That one is where you can find all of our H-1B investigations in full. So go over to youtube.com/@Sarah Gonzalez TX and you can find those there. I want to thank our sponsor, MD Hearing. 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
6: Well, chaos has ensued in France over the past week, and I hope you're sitting down for this. This is going to be a big shocker for those of you who've been paying attention. All of the radical people that they imported into their country, all of these migrants, have wreaked havoc. I know. Who could have possibly seen that coming? Who could have possibly predicted this? The New York Times, Time Magazine, and Axios are calling France's riots a protest. So if you're reading those outlets, I think I'm doing them a favor by just calling them outlets. If you're reading those, you would just think, oh, it's just a student protest. But I would ask you, do these look like students or organized rioters to you? Like, it's just a mostly peaceful protest. It's just dozens of schools on fire all around France. And then you've got these buses that are being lit
7: mostly
6: on
7: peaceful
6: fire.
7: Bus. Mostly peaceful
6: bus. Thank you. An innocent woman's face Yeah, that's just being torched. So, you know, there's that. But it's just a student protest. You got a fire truck being vandalized and destroyed. That's a teacher being doused in gasoline. Just a student protest, though. Yeah, just a student protest. You've got, wow, dancing on top of the cars. You've got, by the way, more than 500 schools that were hit and police officers being attacked and thousands of arrests. But it's just a student protest. That's the thing.
7: Duh.
6: It's just that doesn't look protesty to you? Oh, I'm sorry. Does that look a little bit more escalated than protesting? Okay. Well, yeah, obviously that's because it's terrorism. And now maybe the left-wing media is downplaying terrorism as student protests. Let's just play that out here, okay? Maybe they're doing it because the French are just kind of used to this, which is really sad that they would be like, it's just another day in France. But I want to play a clip from 2023 of French political protests over pension reform that, like, I watched this and I was like, the f*** is wrong with you, France? Just sitting in a restaurant, just completely unbought. It's like, I'm just drinking my wine. Okay, sure. There's setting things on fire right in front of me. There's like explosions, very loud explosions. But, you know, that's just France. It's kind of our charm. It's like the most French thing ever. Like, what? Now, the rioters this week in particular have made their religious beliefs pretty clear. And again, I hope you are sitting down for this because I'm sure this is breaking news. You would have never suspected it. But they are calling for the police to be killed in the name of Allah. So they're saying there are only 10 of them. In the name of Allah, we can kill them all. For those of you who are listening on audio. What? Wait a second. I was told that Muslims were engaged in a peaceful religion. That seems mean. That seems really mean coming from the religion of peace. Now, it's become terribly obvious that the far left in France, known there as La France Insoumise, is behind these riots. Fox News reported, French school riots deepen as experts point to far left alliance fueling broader confrontation. An unholy alliance is being blamed for instigating the violence seen across France as experts point to a bond between extreme left and radical Islamic groups. So it's just always ends up being the radical Islamists. That's the thing. It's just you see something happening that's like explosions and like torching someone's face. And I don't know. It just seems to always be one particular ideology. I don't see like the Baptists. I don't see any other religion going out and doing this. Anywho, President Trump weighed in on the disaster in France. He wrote on Truth Social, "What's happening in France is nothing less than out of control mass migration. This isn't about schools. This is about Islam wanting to take over a once great country. President DJT." I would just say that these radical Islamists are not hiding the fact that, you know, I mean, I would say America is next, but like it's actually kind of already here. It's actually in play right now. Just 2 days ago, the FBI arrested 18-year-old Sheikh Doun Abdullah Mohammed. I don't know how to say it. I actually really don't care. I hope I said it wrong. Abdullahi, I don't know. Don't make your name so difficult to say. He actually was planning a mass casualty attack, allegedly, at the Mall of America in support of ISIS. Maybe we should rethink our immigration strategy. Maybe we should just not import the people with the ideology that want to kill us and conquer us and gain majority and then tell us to submit or die. Like, maybe that's a bad idea. I don't know. I'm not a foreign policy expert. I just feel like that's probably not going to end well. Maybe we should rethink that strategy. But FBI Director Kash Patel wrote on X, "An ISIS-inspired terrorist allegedly wanted to slaughter 30 to 60 innocent Americans at the Mall of America. He got an AK-style rifle and 200 rounds. And then Kash Patel just pulled his balls out and set them on the table. And he was like, he also got the FBI. Boom, bitch. So the details on this guy, apparently, are that Mohammed's parents were Somali nationals who arrived in New York in 2000. They were just here for a better life, I guess. And so he became a U.S. citizen through birthright citizenship in 2008. And he expressed his admiration for Islamic terrorist attacks, including the New Year's Eve 2024 attack in New Orleans, the 2017 Pulse nightclub shooting in Orlando. I know. We were supposed to believe like, oh, it was just an attack on gay people from some. No, don't look into the history of that person. No, it was an Islamic attack. That was a thing that happened. It was an Islamic attack. And also the 2025 mass shooting during a Hanukkah gathering in Sydney. So he was in support of all of those. Some may say there were signs. Some may say there were signs that he was going to try to commit an act like this. Official documents report that Mohammed floated the idea of joining Al-Qaeda and Al-Shabaab before deciding to. He was like, eeny, meeny, miny, mo, catch a tiger by his toe. Which one do I want to join? Islamic State, Al-Qaeda, or Al-Shabaab? That's basically him. And so our forensic sketch artist here at The Blaze made a recreation of what this moment might have looked like for Mohammed. Yeah, he's like, which hat do I pick? I got called. I'm getting drafted. Which hat am I putting on?
7: Heard the Islamic State came in with a bigger NIL deal for him.
6: They did. So. They did. And he was like, okay, all right. But he might
7: enter the virgins when he blows up, I think is what I heard.
6: But he might enter the transfer portal if one of the others decides to like strike a better deal. So if the others come through with some more virgins, he may just enter the transfer portal next semester. But all jokes aside, sort of, to show you that we've already been overrun, it's the thing that I keep trying to tell people. I would like for you to look at what the Mall of America in Minnesota looked like in the early 90s versus how it looks today. So this was, it's like cute and, you know, wholesome American families just chilling, walking around. Yeah. And now that's now, in case you couldn't tell the stark difference. It's just, we've just been invaded and taken over. So there's that. Yeah. This is actually horrifying. So speaking of Minnesota, by the way, we all know like it's basically ground zero for America's Muslim invasion. And just last weekend, there was a Somalian gang shootout outside of a high school football game in Eden Prairie, Minnesota. Watch. Two people were shot, over 100 rounds fired in what has been described as a Somali gang-related incident. But the Bloomington, Minnesota police chief, Booker Hodges, he downplayed it by making a ridiculous comparison.
8: Living in apartment buildings with $3,500 a month rent, driving Beamers and Mercedes and all these luxury cars, they, when you hit their house, they don't. They're not dealing with money. There's no drugs in the house. They're purchasing legal firearms. So this is not the 1980s, 1990s, 2000 gangs. Okay. These kids are different. So when I hear people talk about youth programs and all that, that's 2000. When these, that's them except for they're violent. These kids have come from good homes. And they have money. They're living in houses that cost more than my mortgage. So they're out here simply shooting each other based on social media beef. Period. That's it. They're not. There's no money involved. There's no drugs involved. It's all about social media beef.
6: This just in, we actually received exclusive footage from the police chief that shows exactly what we're up against.
9: We're gonna do it like this.
10: Chaotic. Can't stand off.
9: All right, then. Bring it. It's been brought. Okay, then. That gets real, right? So then, do it. One put Cracker Jack out his misery. Come on, y'all. Get do it myself.
11: Get it.
9: Pull the trigger. Get it. Come on. Pull the trigger.
11: This fool's straight up crazy, and I cannot deal with this shit. I ain't afraid to die.
6: Show me the lie. Like, okay. What are you going to do about it, police chief? Anyway, make sure if you have not yet seen over at our website, we've got a poll watch. 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
6: Oh, I was just guessing. I didn't actually know that. That's great. So obviously, also, if you guys have not heard, he has a book as well. Yeah, there's the iconic picture that led to the book that he wrote. And now as you're looking at this picture, you understand why it's called Taking a Stand. So you can find that at unlicensedfurnituremovers.com. Also joining us remotely, but still in for a good time, comedian Davey Jackson. Thanks for being here, Davey. And you did not cut off your beautiful flowing locks.
21: I still have my hair. Yeah, no, it's in place. But seeing Adam with short hair, maybe I'll give it a chop. Who knows?
6: Really?
21: I mean, it looks good. He looks like 10 years younger.
6: You do look younger. You do look younger, Adam.
22: Thank you. It's coming off the campaign trail. I've done these things like sleeping.
6: Oh.
0: Which is good.
6: What is that like?
0: Apparently it's good for the heart and good for the soul. I recommend it to anyone who's listening.
6: I don't know. I feel like it might be overrated. Anyway, I want to get through as much as we can here. So it's obvious that you're, you know, Democrats want your kids to be like gay and retarded and, you know, trans and broke and vaxxed to oblivion. And so parents out there, I'd like to bring these Trump wins to your attention before you head to the polls. We've spent like decades teaching our kids like gender studies instead of financial literacy. Well, we've got Trump accounts now. Actually, so children born between January 1st, 2025 and December 31st, 2028 are now eligible to receive a $1,000 seed contribution from the Treasury. But as a reminder, any child under 18 can open up an account. Anyone can contribute up to $5,000 per year to that account. Like we have them for our kids. Adam, you have a million kids. So I'm sure you have Trump accounts for all of them. And it's just very easy to go in and create the account. And then you can like send it, like just share it and send it. If you want to send it to grandparents or whomever, you can just share it with them and anyone can contribute. So I highly recommend, I want to play President Trump making the announcement that Trump accounts have actually expanded to every single child in America.
12: Since launching in July, nearly 8 million accounts have been created in 3 months. With today's announcement, we're building on that success by 70 million accounts or children across America. And they'll all be enrolled into the Trump accounts. And since July 4th, over $4.5 billion have been deposited in Trump accounts. And much of that has come from very generous Brad, Susan, Michael, and others. Some of the biggest companies in America are giving hundreds of millions of dollars. I urge all parents to download the official Trump account app to claim their children's account or begin managing and contributing to it today. It's really amazing. It also teaches people a little bit about entrepreneurship and watching your account grow. But very simply, this money is your child's future. And when your child, in the old days, your child would hit 18 and there's nothing, they don't have any money, and now they'll be potentially very rich.
6: There are a lot of, I would say, unsexy things that this administration has done that don't really get the attention that it should. And as much as people want to, you know, bitch about gas prices, which, like, I get it. I drive a gas guzzler that is, I have to put in premium gas. So, like, I feel it too. But I think that we're so short-sighted that sometimes people forget the unsexy things that he is doing that are totally transforming America.
0: Well, first of all, I mean, it's so much better than the scam that is Social Security.
6: Yeah.
0: This is traditional investing. It's like an IRA. They're basically just investing in index funds. Mm-hmm. And that is how you retire. And it's also, the biggest one about this is it's generational wealth.
6: Right.
0: It gives
6: right.
0: families an opportunity not just to work for a lifetime and spend everything before they pass away.
6: Yeah.
0: This sets families up for not just their generation, but the next generation, which is something we've really been lacking here in this country.
6: Right. Yeah. I think also children born between 2020 and 2025 all got like $250, because I know my younger son did as well. But Davey, again, I don't know where your head is at on how things are going in this country, but the Democrats would never do this. They want to use taxpayer money to fund everything. They would never dream of a program as innovative as this.
21: Yeah, but here's the thing. I don't have kids. But what I'm thinking about doing is just going and adopting like a whole bunch of them, you know, set up these Trump accounts for all of them and then steal that money, obviously.
6: Right.
21: I mean, you were talking about, you know, the Somalis earlier. I mean, I think this is primed and ready for some sort of hostile takeover. I'm excited.
6: Are you really? Really? Are you going to adopt?
21: Yeah, I'm pumped.
6: So I wonder what the rules are on adoptions. Like, I guess if you adopt a foreign child and bring them here, do they become an American citizen? And
0: they
6: then
0: have
6: can
0: to
6: they
0: have a social security number. That's how it's written. So
6: do you get a social security number if you were like born in Kenya and you get adopted to America?
0: You do.
6: Do you?
0: You can adopt kids and they are U.S. citizens and they get social security numbers. Yes.
6: There you go, Davey. So really,
21: there
6: like it's wherever you want to adopt from, you can do it. But
21: No, this is how I'm going to support myself moving forward, because comedy doesn't pay a lot of money. And I'm just going to adopt a bunch of kids and steal their Trump money.
6: Okay, you're joking, but I do. Can you at least appreciate, because I know you don't have kids, but can you at least appreciate that it's not your tax dollars that are going to fund all of this? Like, this is just, these are very wealthy people and they want to give back and they want to invest in the younger generation. Whereas the Democrats are just like, no, we just want to treat your money like it's monopoly money and we want to tax you into oblivion. And we want to pay for all of this, but only because we want to control the masses.
21: Well, it's like Adam said, this is such a stronger proposition in Social Security, which we have seen firsthand how terrible it is when the government tries to invest your money. And so in a situation like this, where you actually control it, and it's kind of like a privatized Social Security type mm-hmm. situation for kids, I mean, seems like a win-win.
6: Yeah.
0: Your return on Social Security is less than 1.5%. Less than 1.5%. That is your return.
6: That seems like a bad idea.
0: Terrible idea.
6: It just seems like a bad idea to me. All right. We've got more to get into, but we got to take a quick break and we will be right back.
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6: I am going to play for you guys. This is a satirical ad for every Democrat in a red state. It's making the rounds on X. And I just want you to guess which politician running for Senate this is making fun of. Watch.
23: Want to know what's gay? When Republicans shut down our factory. I support immigrants, not because we want them, but because he wants them. I'm all about the three P's. PBR, pigskin, and protecting trans rights. Go long. I went to college here, in this state, which is impressive because I could have gone somewhere much better. My daddy grew up on a farm, and I have visited that farm. This race isn't about party. In fact, don't even look into what political party I am. Do I believe every American should own a firearm? No. But I'm going to keep that to myself. My first name is one syllable, and my last name is just the teeniest bit ethnic. I've thought about it, I've prayed about it, and that's why I'm running to be your next senator. But not before I finish these ribs.
6: Davey, who is it?
21: Oh, my guy, James Tallarico. What a little twink. Oh, my God. He's adorable. That guy actually did have broader shoulders than James Tallarico somehow.
6: Yeah.
21: I mean.
6: Yeah. Yeah.
21: That is the biggest soy boy imaginable.
6: he's so bad. He's the worst. The worst. And yet
21: he's insufferable.
6: Yeah, I know. And yet he still has a chance here in the state.
0: He looks like Elf on a Shelf came to life and is walking around politicking. That's what it looks like.
6: It really does. It's been interesting because we're in the home stretch of campaign season. Early voting in Texas, I believe, starts. God, is it next week? I mean, it starts in October. And James Tallarico has been mysteriously absent for 12 days. Nobody knows where he is. His campaign said 12 days ago, oh, he has a flu. But I just have to ask, how do you get out of this? Because I've heard some stuff that you can go to my ex page and see. I can't verify, so like I can't be public about it. But if the idea is that he... Yeah, there's my ex handle. Go ahead. If he... is, in fact, even if you were to argue that, like, yeah, he has a flu, that puts you down for 12 days? You're too weak to be a senator then. Like, what do you, you're going to have a cold and you're going to miss, like, 6 votes? Like, we can't have someone like that, Davey.
21: Sarah, that is so insensitive. James Tallarico, poor James Tallarico actually has full-blown AIDS. I have sources verified on this, and that's actually what's happening, and we should pray for him to his... What was it? Gender non-conforming, non-binary God that he believes in or whatever. We should all pray to Zims or Jesus.
6: Adam.
0: We should definitely check the gay bathhouses first. That's more than likely where he is. But I will remind you that my president was shot and got up the next day and went right back on the trail. So
6: right. We're
0: just built different. We actually love our country and show up and get the work done.
6: I would say, I'm kind of joking, but like Mitch McConnell's dead and he's still showing up to vote. So we are built different. Like I think he should retire, but I'm just saying, like, the guy's pretty much dead and they're like, they just wheel him out there and they're like, here, Mitch, vote this way. And, yeah. So Davey, like, I mean, even with our dead people, they're still not as weak.
21: Yeah, I mean, it is really impressive to see Mitch McConnell's zombified body just paraded around everywhere. He looks more and more like a dead turtle every day. It's so sad. But
6: it really
21: yes,
6: is.
21: At least
6: I'm laughing.
21: He's out there, I guess, while James Tallarico, the bathhouse reference is so funny.
6: It's so accurate.
21: And we've got a lot of those in Austin.
6: Yeah, that's just saying.
21: I think it's plausible.
6: Davey, tell everyone where they can find all of your tour dates.
21: Oh, yeah. Just go to my Instagram, Davey4Real, X, and YouTube.
6: Great. And make sure follow Adam on X. Unlicensed Furniture Movers is where you can find his book. Thank you, guys. See you tomorrow.
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24: It's over there, boy.
11: Stop. That's not you. That's not how we stop each other.
6: I have a feeling my guest today is going to have some choice words to say about that. It all starts right now. Welcome back to Sarah Gonzalez Unfiltered. I am Sarah Gonzalez. You can find me all over social media, of course, as always, at Sarah Gonzalez TX, along with AmericanBeautyBySarah.com. I want to bring in my friend joining me today. Drum roll, please. Ross Patterson from the Drinkin' Bros podcast and the Ross Patterson Revolution podcast. Ross, I have to tell you, I did not mean to, like, I realize I'm a vibe right now. Okay. In my
25: You're
6: defense.
25: You're choosing Texas, I can tell.
6: Yeah. In my defense. Yeah look, they got those Texas sparkly boots on. But in my defense, yes, I was at an event for Texas gun rights. I was at a clay shoot and I was going to be outside. And like, this was my outdoor vibe that I picked. And then I like got sweaty. And I was like, well, the hat's not coming off now. I'm stuck with, like, I am committed to the hat today. And I'm just going to wear it for the show. And I'm just going to, Ross is probably going to make fun of me, but it's fine.
25: No, I love it. Again, you're choosing Texas, I can tell. And that's fine. You need something to root for after the Cowboys game last night. That was an embarrassment. And by the way, that's what the janitor said to Dak Prescott, who will be fired in about an hour. I'm not kidding. That video went viral. Right after the game last night.
6: Yeah, we taught our kids something that we wish that our parents had done for us, which was just don't root for the Cowboys. Just don't do it. Like, just stop. You're just always going to be heartbroken. It's not a good situation. Just don't even.
26: Until Jerry dies.
6: Yeah. Well,
25: until Jerry dies. Yeah, I understand it. And just know, I can see obviously your producer with the Alabama gear on. That's where Trump is going this weekend. He's not going to your game. He's going to that game in Alabama. So you know where the real game's at this weekend. Sorry to break it to you. I'm trying to teach my kids is not to bring my handgun to school, shoot a classmate, and then tell the police to go and themselves, like that clip you just played.
6: That's a smart move. That's a smart dad move that you would teach your kids that. One would think it was so simple, and yet we do have this 6-year-old who's doing that. So let's skip to that right now. Now that you brought it up,
25: I saw the video, and
6: it's insane.
25: It's one of the craziest things ever, and nobody ever stops the child from, like, he keeps talking.
6: Right.
25: Over and over and over again, saying even more horrific shit after he just killed someone.
6: Right, right. So let's play the full clip, and then I'll break down some of the details. Go ahead, Steven.
11: And I called 911 when I heard that I'm an emergency specialist. I came down the hall. She had blood.
27: Is he okay?
11: He's fine.
27: One thing.
11: When you shot the gun, did anything hurt you?
13: No. Let me see your hands.
10: Where is the weapon?
13: It's on the floor.
14: It's over there, whore.
13: That's not you. That's not how we f*** each other.
10: What's your name?
6: I mean...
14: If you want a piece of me, come get it.
10: Your name...
6: I just,
25: if you want a piece of me, come get it at 6 years old.
14: I don't care about those. Okay, you know that language, and you know that's not appropriate.
6: God bless the teacher, I get it, but I'm like, honey, this kid is so far beyond. We don't use words like that. It's unbelievable. I appreciate your patience, but this kid clearly has not been disciplined enough. Maybe too many soft people have just been real gentle on him, and maybe he needs some tough love. I don't know, but this apparently was from 2023. It just now was released this week. It was a Richneck Elementary School in Virginia, and that was his first day, they said, his first day without his mom being there. So they already knew that he was a problem, so much so that his mother had to attend with him. And then the first day that she doesn't attend with him, he actually shoots a teacher, brings a gun to school, and shoots a teacher. And because he was six, I guess, he was not criminally charged and is attending another school in a different school district after his mom pleaded guilty to felony child neglect. And now he's living with his great-grandfather. This is totally insane, Ross.
25: Absolutely. And like, I've seen this happen in other places, like probably as young as 12 was the latest one in Miami. It's a horrific story. It honestly, you know me, there's not a lot that shocks me. This one shocked me to where I don't even really talk about it that much. But there's a point where you have to ask yourself, can you correct this type of evil?
6: Right.
25: I don't even care that the child is 6 years old. I mean, you look at even the 12-year-olds that were charged in Miami for this other horrific, horrific crime. I just don't know that you can fix that type of evil. And if I'm a parent and they transfer this kid to my kid's school,
6: exactly, it
25: would be a mass protest of like, hey, we're getting everybody out of here until you remove this kid.
6: Right. Exactly right. And apparently, so the teacher survived. She underwent a bunch of different surgeries and she filed a $40 million lawsuit against the assistant principal for negligence. And she won. She got at least $10 million. So what that tells you is the school district was, I mean, it's just like trash if the assistant principal sees that there is behavioral issues and just doesn't correct it. That's completely bonkers. I'm just like, this is why my children are not in public school. Like, it's just incredible that one parent who doesn't parent their damn child would ruin the rest of it for everyone.
25: Yeah, but it's also Virginia, and it's super left out there. I mean, there's a lot of crazy shit going on in Virginia, and when you go that far left, there's no place back around.
6: Right.
25: You end up in the same cycle, and then you end up like Deborah Messing, who's now supporting, you know, Republican governors in New York. Like, for real. Like, the left ends up eating itself, and then there's eventually a moment where everybody's like, oh shit, I can see myself becoming Republican in real time,
6: right,
25: and not based on what's going on in the world.
6: Right.
25: And I actually think this, you know, things like this help for midterms and all that other stuff. It's just ideas and a way of thinking and a way of life to where you're like, how much are we going to let everybody going to get away with all of this stuff? Kids included across the board, shitty parents, all that stuff, to where you're like, you know what? I don't want to be a part of that community anymore, or I don't want to be a part of that party anymore.
6: Yeah.
25: And I think we saw it last night. I don't know if you popped into the El Said debate last night with Mike Rogers up there, where he just sounded so insane and wouldn't denounce some of the most basic things that you're starting to question, do I even want to be a part of what's going on that side? And maybe, I can live with the high gas prices because it's all getting so insane that there is no end except to just physically change all the way around. And I'm starting to see a lot of my friends from Los Angeles change. I wonder if California's in play. And it's mostly based on ideas and just an ideology of like, oh, hey, I identify with this and I think it's correct versus, well, you know, the Iran thing isn't great and the gas prices suck,
6: but
25: I don't have to worry about my kids going to school and potentially getting shot by another 6-year-old.
6: Right, right. Okay, so speaking of consequences, the Pentagon just announced, I can't wait to get your take on this. The Pentagon just announced that it's going to live stream the execution of Nidal Hassan by firing squad. So this was the guy who went to Fort Hood. And it was 2009. He killed 12 U.S. service members, one civilian. He wounded 30. And this goes so freaking hard. I want to play Secretary of War Pete Hegseth, who delivered, I would say, a pretty badass statement when he was asked about this public execution. Watch.
15: Execution by firing squad. Army major betrays his country. Radical Islamist kills a bunch of Americans at Fort Hood. Of course, we're going to do it at Fort Hood. We're going to do it on a Thursday. We're going to do it at 1 o'clock, which is when he did it. And it's going to be soldiers with rifles executing the firing squad. It hadn't been since World War II since we've done that. Well, I kind of like the mentality we had in World War II, which was win, which was understand when the enemy attacks you, you need to stand your ground. So it was radical Islamist terror attack. Remember what Obama called it? Workplace violence? I mean, that's what we're up against. That's the worldview we're up against, is workplace violence.
16: CVE.
15: We know what it is. It was a radical Islamist attack in uniform inside the ranks. And so he's going to get a firing squad of soldiers, as it should be. And we'll make sure that people are able to watch it, that it's public, because people need to understand that this is there's serious consequences for these types of things.
16: Has Major Hassan made any final requests, reached out to the president, anything like that, to your knowledge?
15: Don't care.
6: Don't know, don't care. He is going to die and he deserves it. And so what is your opinion? I know there are some people even on the right who are like, well, live streaming it just really glorifies violence. And I don't know how I feel about that. What say you?
25: Oh, I'm not one of those people. I say line up a full pay-per-view card. I want this like UFC, where we got some undercards on there. Like, let's put the Charlie Kirk killer on first and then really stack this card, kind of like Dana White, and then we work our way up to the main events. I would pay endless money for this if this was in a town square. I would take my kids. This is the way it used to be back in the 1800s, where it was like, hey, Tommy, do you see that kid hanging from the thing up there? Yeah, he stole a horse.
6: Yep.
25: He robbed a bank. And that's going to happen to you if you don't do this. And they used to take their children out in the 1800s to the town square to teach them right and wrong. Mm-hmm. For this guy, it couldn't happen fast enough. And if they put it on pay-per-view, we're talking Mike Tyson numbers. Like, I would pay that amount of money and I would live stream it as well. And I would be just excited as I would against Holyfield or anybody else that Mike Tyson fought. I cannot wait for December 3rd at 1 p.m. We will go live. I don't care if I have to create my own app to stream this thing. I will be there front and center with the audience of Drinking Bros, and I might have some champers. I know I sell hard AF seltzer, but I also like to celebrate with champagne from time to time.
6: Sure.
25: I will pop open champagne. I'll have my wife make hors d'oeuvres. Obviously, they're going to be killer, but I want everything. I want the little taquitos. I want all of it. Like, give me all the fun stuff. I don't even care if it's Middle Eastern theme. Great. So let's get some falafels out there and some hummus. Like, let's start dipping before the shooting starts. I'm amped about it. I mean, I'm sorry. It's really hard to contain my excitement.
6: I can
25: tell.
6: When
25: he said this today, I was like, this is a dream come true. I've been dreaming about this for 10 years.
6: I mean, it couldn't happen to a more deserving person, obviously. But
25: right.
6: I do agree with you that, like, they made them public for a reason. And that was a very logical reason that they had. So I totally agree with you. And I'm sure you will not be shocked to hear that mainstream media is now trying to spin this story to portray the Fort Hood shooter as, like, somehow the victim. And so they had Reuters in their article about the public execution. They were like, they just dropped this line about racist lynchings in America, as if that's what this was. Extrajudicial lynchings in the United States, often by white mobs targeting Black Americans, were public spectacles well into the 20th century. And then they go on to talk about the last legally sanctioned public execution and mentioned that it was a young Black man who had been convicted of a white woman, as if that has anything to do with this conversation about a radical Islamist who went in and targeted military service members?
25: Nothing. It has absolutely nothing to do with it. And again, back in the Wild West days, it was all, you know, white people getting hung and all that other stuff. And they brought their families out there. It's the psychological element of it. Because I believe if you can see it, and you're able to see what happens, you think twice about whether or not you're going to do this at home. And I'm not kidding.
6: No.
25: And I think you should do more of this, to be honest with you, and stream it, show the aftermath and say, do you want to end up like this? Even if you're having these thoughts, maybe back away because it's not going to be as pleasant as you think.
6: The six-year-old that we just talked about that shot the teacher, maybe if he would have seen some public executions, he would have changed his mind about his behavior.
25: Oh, yeah. And maybe if that chick, Krista Pike, with the two injections, that the lethal injections that she survived. If we would have had firing squad for that, we wouldn't have her lawyer coming out trying to sue the prison and everything else. Oh, and they're taking great care of her. Why? Pull the plug. She was about to die anyways.
6: We're
25: taking care of her.
6: Yeah.
25: I guess. Put her on the undercard. Like, I've got Tyler Robinson on that undercard. Give me Krista Pike on that undercard. Give me Lindsay Clancy on that undercard.
6: Let's go.
25: If you want to fire at the chair first, just to pop the tires on the wheelchair for Lindsay Clancy, great. Like, I want to hear that. I want to hear the air coming out of the tires and then just the stunned face of, oh, she's getting lit up. And maybe I'm sick for thinking that, but also, I'm done with it. I'm done with all of this shit that's going on in our country where if you show some of these things, maybe it won't happen anymore.
6: Mm-hmm.
25: So I think it's a great idea. Whether or not they'll actually be able to execute it, pun intended, is going to be tricky, I think. Like, because of the pushback you were talking about, I think, you know, YouTube's not going to show it.
6: Right.
25: They won't even show our show, for Christ's sake.
6: Right.
25: So, you know.
6: Yeah.
25: We're lucky to get 10,000 views. Do you think they're going to stream this? But with this, I think the streaming is great. You're probably going to have to go off of whitehouse.gov, to be honest with you. And it's going to be like on a check-in basis. I've also read some articles today that were like, oh, what about the kids? Kids would be in school Thursday at 1 o'clock.
6: That's
25: not going to be watching this.
6: Yeah.
25: It's not going to be like the Challenger where they wheel in a cart with a television on top and be like, oh, hey, Kristen McCullough is going to give a speech from the moon. And then it blows up. And then we think about that the rest of our lives. It's not going to be like that.
6: Right.
25: But, you know, you never know.
6: Yeah.
25: But I'd like to see more of it, to be honest with you.
6: I'll share some more good news because I think that was essentially good news. Let me share some more good news. Apparently, less young people are gay. And the Washington Post is actually, I think they're very upset by this. They are struggling to

0: sexual than a few years ago, according to a new analysis. So they had a whole analysis done. And they said, in the piece, they referenced a statistic that said 30% of ninth grade girls said that they were lesbian or bisexual. And that number actually dropped 17% last year. And the author said, it really does look like a free fall, but what's causing it is unclear. They're very unclear. They're unclear on what's causing it. And I would just like to point out, J.D. Vance's remarks several months ago, when it was something like this, and he just said, Trump won, we don't have to do this anymore. Like that's the answer. Trump won, we don't have to do this anymore. Like, we don't have to pretend like this is a thing, and so many kids are gay, they're just going through a phase, and they grow out of it, and we're not gonna pretend like that means that you need to like chop their breasts off and, you know, prance them around as trans. Like, it's just, we don't have to do this anymore. And now the Washington Post is on the struggle bus because of it, Ross.
1: Yeah, and I actually talked to a principal in Dallas about this 3 years ago, and she has to remain nameless and off the record and all that stuff.
0: Sure.
1: So we didn't have her on the show, and I asked her personally. I said, "What do you think is causing all of this?" And when a child comes in, or their parents come in, and they talk about, "Oh, my kid's trans or gay or whatever," and she said to me, she goes, 99% of the time, it's just a kid trying to get their parents' attention." Mm. She's like, "I don't think that they're genuinely gay or genuinely trans or bi-curious or pan or whatever we're calling it these days, whatever Tallarico's six different genders are." He goes, I don't think it's that. I think it's kids just wanting to be noticed by their parents. Mm. And I think with this Republican movement that we've seen over the last few years, when everybody kind of got fed up with it during the Biden administration, I think parents have done a better job talking to their kids and realizing what's going on. And then I also think, you know, during the COVID process, when they were at home and, you know, doing homeschooling and all the other stuff with the mask on, and they actually got to think about it, where they were like, hey, I don't have to compete for attention anymore at school or do this and then do that. I'm just grateful to be at school and be around other kids and go back to living a normal life.
0: Yeah.
1: I think that has a big part to do with it.
0: Interesting. I hadn't even really thought about it, but yeah, that's an interesting thought.
1: It was a shocking answer from her, and that's, you know, that's in your neck of the woods, by
0: right,
1: the way.
0: Right.
1: And
0: right.
1: And she laid it out, I mean, very plainly, and it was interesting. I really didn't think about it. She was like, most of it is just kids who just want attention for something.
0: Mm-hmm.
1: And or they want to be different, you know, than they're a metal child or whatever it is. And she goes, if there was better parenting, she goes, I probably wouldn't get, you know, 90% of these people that are rolling into my office saying this.
0: Right, right. And on top of that, I would just add, I'm sure part of the element, one of the elements of it is that she sounds like a great teacher. Unfortunately, the public school system is rife with not so great teachers who are trying to indoctrinate children into the alphabet mafia. And so now that this administration has, you know, put them on notice and states are cracking down on that, and there are laws that are being passed that are like, yeah, you're just going to lose your job if you try to indoctrinate a child into a sex cult. That's not a thing that we're going to tolerate anymore. And now they're not able to do that at school. So I wonder if that's a factor as well. Okay, here's what we're going to do. We're going to take a break, and then we're going to be back more with Ross Patterson when we return.

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5: so,
4: Network.
5: So, Ross, yesterday I posted an X post that kind of blew up, and it was referencing a unverified tip that I had received about the whereabouts of James Tallarico. He has been noticeably absent from the campaign trail. Early voting is starting really soon. Like, now is the time for all of the candidates to put the pedal to the metal and really give it their all. And they were like, he has the flu, and no one has actually seen him in public for, I believe this is day 13. There was a remote Zoom interview that was done at the end of September. But no one can say where he is. His campaign inexplicably is just like, he has the flu. And he's a 37-year-old man. I mean, he's very limp-wristed, but like otherwise seemingly pretty healthy. I heard he has diabetes, but like, I don't understand why your only excuse is he has the flu and that's why he's gone for so long and no one has seen him. He's done no remote hits. He's not like, hey guys, I'm sick in bed drinking some chicken soup. Like, thanks for voting for me. It boggles the mind. And so I'm going to be very careful with what I say here because I have had a lot of tips flood in, but none of them I feel confident enough that I can like say something with confidence. But what I will say is that Spencer Pratt posted what I heard, which was that the allegation, again, I'm being very careful, the allegation is that he like checked himself into a mental health facility because he had a mental breakdown. And again, I have not been able to confirm that that is true, but it also it would make sense because what the hell else is the reason that no one has seen him in the most crucial time of the campaign?
6: Well, there's a super bug going around, and I don't know if you know about that. Oh, it's a sexually transmitted diarrhea, and it's on the rise right now. I'm not kidding. If one of your producers wants to pull this up, it was in the New York Post this morning, and I was like, maybe he has it, because it is amongst gay dudes right now. That's part of the thing, and I know this sounds insane. Absolutely insane. And again, if one of your producers wants to pull it up in the New York Post, they can. But I would like to throw that option on the table because it's knocking people out for roughly 10 to 12 days. And I'm not kidding. There's a name for it.
5: That's terrible.
6: Oh, yeah. Yeah.
5: 10 to 12 days of diarrhea?
6: Yes. And the New York Post put this poor guy who, you know, it's a stock image photo of him sitting on a toilet there.
5: I'm looking for it.
6: You pose for those things, and then you're like, oh, hey, this is fun. And what is, oh, my God, I'm in the New York Post, and I'm in a sexually transmitted diarrhea story.
5: Oh, okay, my great. Gosh.
6: Not like, kidding. And there's a name for it, and obviously I'm too dumb to pronounce it, but
5: I'm looking
6: yeah,
5: for
6: that's
5: it.
6: Been going and on, I never thought and that then I would... the mental...
5: I never I thought that I would have to search sexually transmitted diarrhea. And I'm just,
6: so
5: I just want to state for the record.
6: Is Shigella. Yes. It's S-H-I-G-E-L-L-A.
5: Shigella.
6: And those are the infections. Yeah. Sounds great, doesn't it? So it's one of two things. Now, back to the mental breakdown thing, which is probably what it is.
5: Here it
6: there's
5: is,
6: only
5: the
6: so much people can take who aren't thrown to the wolves on a national basis like this, and then they eventually lose it and have a mental breakdown. This guy was already teetering on the edge for me for a long time, and he could be there. Like, he could be in a 51-50, and we just don't know about it. The last interview that I saw was, like, a weird interview. It was, like, a Zoom, and he appeared to be, like, either captive or on an Al Jazeera network. And he's, you know, talking about non-binary God shit and everything else. Mm-hmm. And you can tell people are just like, hey, stop talking. Just stop talking. And that, by the way, that might be the other side of this, where they're just going with the Biden approach.
5: Yeah.
6: Where if you believe the polling... in Texas, that is coming out of there. He's got a lead, allegedly. I don't believe it personally. Mm-hmm. If you believe the prediction markets like Kalshi or Poly Market or whatever, you know, they've got it at like 64-35. Paxton is also not doing debates either. So I'm not sure. It feels like, to be honest, both of them are just kind of waiting this out and being like, all right, Texas Republican. I don't have to say shit on the Ken Paxton side. You know, there was obviously some leaked audio with him earlier in the week. And then the other side of this was, holy shit, how do we get Tallarico from just stop talking?
5: Yeah.
6: Like, let the rest of the media do its job because they're clearly trying to flip Texas blue. And that might be part of it as well, where that's the strategy. It's that Biden basement strategy of, please stop talking about your crazy shit, James Tallarico.
5: Right.
6: Just go away for... You know, what do you got? 20 days left?
5: Right.
6: I'm sure you're doing a live show that night. So were we.
5: Yeah.
6: And I think it's going to be close. I think Paxton will win in the end. But that debate is going on both sides right now of how much do we let these guys talk?
5: Right.
6: And there is no debates, right?
5: I mean, no, there's not. No, there's not. I would say, though, like Ken is, you know, he's having rallies with the president who's coming into town and throwing rallies for him. So he is in places. And with regard to the leaked audio, for those who may have missed it, I actually thought from what I heard, it made him look good. Like they were trying to frame it as, oh, Ken Paxton wants to take away people's social security. And really, he was just saying, like, these are all bloated, you know, like we Americans. Taxpayers spend way too much money on these programs, and we need to figure out a way to change that for the younger generation. I'm like, I totally agree with that. I don't understand why you guys think that this is a hit job on him. I think that's incredible that he said that. And then he said something about wanting to help save people money and trying to think of creative ways to save people money because, you know, the war in Iran has jacked gas prices up. And they're like, oh my gosh, Ken Paxton said this. And I'm like, I think that's pretty cool that he's trying to get creative to save people money. I don't understand why he's the boogeyman for saying that.
6: Yeah, the only thing on that leaked audio that people were kind of hanging on was that DC was controlling his campaign. He had no control over it.
5: And I think he was very clearly referring to the PAC, which...
6: Right. And by the way, that happens in every state with every single candidate. And that's why I think that story didn't stick for very long.
5: Yeah.
6: Whereas this Tallarico thing, if he doesn't come out soon, and I'm not talking about out of the closet, I'm talking about just come out in public and do some events. But even then, they might be worried that he's going to try to jam, you know, some hot dog that's deep fried in his mouth and say, I'm super Texan, or like everything he does has been a train wreck across the board. Unless he can sit down with a Kimmel or a Colbert and have it pre-recorded with the questions given to you, and then you can edit it afterwards and then say, oh, the FCC is trying to stop me. And then we can put this up on YouTube later, which allows them to edit it, by the way, because, you know, the show is not live. And also, we all know the rules of the FCC.
5: Right.
6: It's not that Trump or the FCC is trying to stop you from being on these shows, James Tallarico. It's that you have to give the other candidates equal time. And you're not willing to do that.
5: Right.
6: Which is fine. But also, if you're Ken Paxton, would you want to go on Jimmy Kimmel? Probably not. I wouldn't either. Don't risk it at this point.
5: Right.
6: So the state of Texas itself as a whole, with these two candidates in particular, feels like we're just waiting it out. And Democrats are hoping the polls are real. Republicans are hoping it's Texas and we're still going to vote Republican. Whereas last night with El Saeed and Mike Rogers, I actually think it was a huge benefit for Mike Rogers to finally get out there and then just hear the craziness, get it out to the world, say, I won't denounce the Muslim Brotherhood and all that other shit. And that was extremely helpful. With Paxton and Tallarico right now, I struggle to find what the benefit is other than rallies, like you said earlier.
5: Yeah. Yeah. It's just going to come down to turnout. Honestly, it's going to come down to our Texas Republican voters. Are they going to be lazy or not? Because we need all of them because I can tell you the Texas Democrats are very motivated to go out and vote and turn Texas blue. I don't think Texas Texans should be taking anything for granted at this point. All right. Let's go ahead and take another quick break and then we will be back with more.
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16: Give me my marker back, please.
17: Well, this is a please.
16: All right. All right.
17: Have a good day.
16: Have a great day, sir.
17: Hello, me. Video you took of me.
16: Well, walk away, man. Just walk away.
17: No,
16: walk
17: I'm away. Telling you to delete that video.
16: Dude, walk away. It's an incident report now. We're taking up
17: delete the video. Delete the video.
16: You just gotta go, man.
17: Not until you delete that video. Until you delete that video.
16: For the betterment of yourself, just walk away, man.
17: Delete the video.
16: Walk away, man. You're making it worse.
17: Delete the video.
16: You're making
17: it worse. I will leave when you delete that video.
16: You're not going to delete the video. It's already been submitted to the university.
18: It's for your well-being to leave.
17: Don't give a about my well-being. You should. My well-being, you wouldn't beat me.
16: It's your own personal opinion. We're just trying to say you walk away, man.
17: This is your fault, by the way.
5: I love the puny arms, like the limp-wristed swipe of the pen. It's too perfect for this low-T individual.
6: It's great. I had something similar happen. I was a waiter at Olive Garden back in the day, and I videoed somebody trying to go through the never-ending pasta thing, and it was just bowl after bowl after bowl. And he's like, delete the video! Delete the... And I'm like, look, sir, I've never seen anybody eat 14 bowls of Alfredo. I've got to... delete the video, and I want one more! It's never-ending! It's never-ending, all right? You said it was never-ending! And I was like, sir, I understand, but you're at 14. Like, just let me get a shot of this for my homies here.
5: Was he fat?
6: And that's... Oh, he was biggin'. He could play offensive line for Texas this weekend. You guys might need him to protect Arch, for Christ's sake. So yeah, he was a biggin'. He was pushing 350, 360.
5: It's just so funny that these libs, they always melt down. They're mad that like you have documented their bad behavior. Like you're not allowed. They don't want consequences. You're not allowed to document it. And they're just like, no, delete the video that you took in a public space where you like absolutely have the right to take videos. They just don't want consequences for their behavior.
6: Yep. That's it. That's all it is. And then in today's world, nobody's deleting the video. No one's deleting the video. And typically it's live.
5: Right.
6: So everywhere you are, there's a video with something.
5: Right.
6: I'm not kidding. There's nothing you can do. Sorry.
5: Okay. So before we go, before I have to let you go, I wanted to ask you, are you guys playing? Who are you playing this weekend?
6: Ohio State.
5: Yeah.
6: We're playing Maryland. So that's an easy one.
5: Oh.
6: We're good.
5: Oh, okay.
6: We're good. Yeah. Okay. You guys have Oklahoma. Yeah. Oklahoma's terrible this year. Steven's got the real game. That's Bama, Georgia, and that's going to be a rough one because the hurricane's coming up through
19: it's
6: there.
19: It's going to pass out. It's going to move it past. Like, it's not even supposed to rain during the game. So they might
5: was the latest speculation.
19: Yeah.
5: It's correct.
6: The wind is what I'm concerned about. Because if it is windy, there was a game back in the day that I watched where it was the tail end of a hurricane like that. Wind was about 35, 40 miles an hour. It was 3-0. Quarterbacks couldn't throw. Kickers couldn't kick. The ball was going way, way left. And it was, I think it was Miami Dolphins. It was a 3-0 game.
5: Wow.
6: So we'll see. Yeah. I know Trump is going. It's going to be a blast. And that's one of the best games of the weekend. Obviously, you got the Red River Shootout down there, which you guys are going to. That'll be a blast. And it feels like the team that shouldn't win always wins. So I'd watch out for that because.
5: Yeah. That's right.
6: It's a rivalry game and you can throw the records out the window.
5: Yep. Exactly right. People keep saying like, oh, Texas has got it in the bag. They're going to crush them. And I'm like, this is the Red River rivalry. Say that three times fast. Anything could happen. So I'm not taking anything for granted. Ross, tell everyone where they can find you.
6: You can find me at your dad's house. Okay. I'm living there. I'm in the basements. I'm just enjoying my life. Gas prices are high. Okay. So I need to live with your dad. So just DM me at St. James on every single platform. I'll just show up and I'll live with your dad in his house.
5: Okay.
6: Might be lonely.
5: But also Hard AF Seltzer, go pick it up.
6: Hard AF Seltzer is like everywhere. It's 13 states.
5: The best. Thank you so much, Ross, for being here. Love ya. We'll see ya. We'll see ya next time. Back with another guest when we return.
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23: Network.
5: Joining me now is an old friend, Ryan Walters, of course, the CEO of Teacher Freedom Alliance and former Oklahoma State Superintendent. Thank you for joining me.
24: Thanks for having me on, right for you, Texas.
5: I know. I was telling him off air, I was like, I did not mean to flex on you this hard.
24: You totally did.
5: It wasn't an accident necessarily, but like, I forgot as I'm driving in, I'm like, this is going to look like I'm going so hard against Ryan from Oklahoma, who's telling me like loves going to the Texas OU game. But it is what it is in Texas OU weekend.
24: Absolutely.
5: But you're lucky that I'm having someone from Oklahoma on. the day before Texas OU. No. So you obviously have been one of the leading voices in protecting children from unhinged teachers and teachers unions and just the radical indoctrination center. You did a lot of work in Oklahoma for it. You got a lot of hate from the crazy libs because of it. But you're still fighting on with your organization. And I saw you just released an op-ed. And this was so, so interesting to me. The predators Chris Hansen couldn't reach. And what was shocking was you cited a statistic that estimated that, more than 4.5 million kids have experienced sexual misconduct by a school employee some point between kindergarten and graduation. Yep. That's insane.
24: It's one of those things, Sarah, and you know, you helped me a lot with this when I was in Oklahoma, but we set up a hotline, and I ended up, you know, I shrunk government everywhere except for our school security services and our investigative unit, and we were inundated with people that had been molested by a teacher, who had been targeted by a teacher in a sexual way, and then, you know, we had parents that were reaching out to us, and then, frankly, we had good teachers, too, that were going, hey, there's something going on with this person, you guys need to look into it, yeah. So we're very thankful for that, too, but we saw it, I mean, it's an epidemic. You're in a profession where you get to work with young kids, you obviously have great people in that profession, but then you have child predators that do, and, you know, I've been fascinated by watching all this stuff about Chris Hansen, you know, because first of all, Hollywood attacking him is mind-boggling to me. Of like, yeah. Somehow he's the villain in all of this, the guy that exposed all these child predators. And so, you know, we wanted to showcase, you know, what's lost in all this too. Is you got a group like the teachers unions that have literally created laws and regulations inside our public school system to make it difficult to fire someone and investigate someone that is molesting a child. This is one of those things that is absolutely disgusting, and the public needs to know there's real life consequences to letting unions run your schools, and one of them is we have children getting victimized by these child predators.
5: And also, shockingly silence from the mainstream. I mean, I'm like, this should be like wall to wall coverage. We should be talking about this every day. This should be such a huge story. And I'm not hearing about it until Ryan Walters puts an op-ed out. Like, that's crazy.
24: Right. I mean, you know, you would think this would just be a huge groundbreaking story, but
5: we all have kids. We should all want to protect them.
24: And is there anything scarier as a parent to think about somebody doing something, you know, unfathomable to your child? I mean, that is every parent's worst nightmare. Yep. And what you see is not only does it happen, it's preventable.
5: Right.
24: And you can actually take accountability actions that frankly show, you know, one of the things we did in lifetime bans and immediately turn them over to law enforcement and move that along to say, no. If we ever find any example of this, this needs to be prosecuted to the fullest extent of the law as quickly and as publicly as possible to let any predator know. Not in our schools, you're not going to do it here.
5: Right.
24: But what we've continued to see is this allowed to go on, and the power players in education, the teachers union, being the ones that continue to put these policies in place that endanger kids on a daily basis.
5: And to that point, there was actually, correct me if I'm wrong, a bill in California that would have made it easier to fire teachers who had, you know, these allegations, sexual allegations, drug use, or violence involving a student. But the bill died in the Assembly Education Committee by one vote that happened to be where the teachers union, like, has a lot of power.
24: Where the stronghold was, yes, absolutely. And again, what they want to do is again, part of their model is we protect anybody, and oftentimes it's the worst.
5: Right.
24: And so what they continue to do is build up all of these protocols, all of these walls you have to go through. And this is where you hear about these rubber rooms where even when they know a teacher is a predator, we've seen states in the Northeast that say, we really still can't even fire you, so we're just going to stick you in this room, and you just report it, but we can't have you around kids. Yes. And I'm going, boy, something is fundamentally wrong when you know somebody shouldn't be around kids, but you still can't fire them because of the laws put in place by your state at the behest of the teachers' unions.
5: And our tax dollars are going to these public schools. I am thankful. I just did a Texas podcast, Come and Take It. I just did an episode on this not that long ago. At least here in the state of Texas, they did close a lot of loopholes like what you're talking about.
24: Yes.
5: And we called it passing the trash, where they would just pass a teacher that was accused of something. Well, if they resigned before the investigation all concluded, they were able to go from one school to the other and just start over again. And so it's like, at least here in the state of Texas, they close that loophole. But this type of stuff is happening all the time, all across the country. And parents don't know. They're sending their kids to these public schools and they have no idea that like the it's total insanity that that would even be allowed, that we would ever let that happen. So I don't even think they even realize that that would be the case.
24: That's right. And again, Texas has cracked down on it.
5: Yeah.
24: And so I think they've done a great job of doing that. But we see that's a term in education that people, I mean, it's sad. They know what you mean by that.
5: Yeah.
24: Pass the trash. We saw that. And there were some that were just heartbreaking of when we investigated a teacher and we started, you know, opening these investigations up, we'd go, hold on a second.
5: Yeah.
24: They were at this district 3 years ago. And then we start digging into that. Well, there were accusations there. Then we dig into it 2 years before. Well, they were here. And and every district would say, well, we just let them resign. That we just let them take it. And we just ended the investigation. I go, no, if a crime happened, you don't stop the investigation because the teacher wants another job. You finish the investigation. And so states need to require those investigations to be finished and do what we did too, which is say, and if you don't, we'll hold you accountable. So school officials, if you don't see this all the way through, you should be held accountable also. Because again, you are not only not doing justice for that victim, how many more school districts is this individual going to move to, and how many more victims are there going to be?
5: Yeah, exactly right. I also read that Los Angeles United School District, which, by the way, I'm sure they're just like one of the worst, but they're still paying for $750 million in bonds to pay out sexual misconduct claims. Okay. So that's why I'm like, it goes back to your tax dollars are paying for this. I know sometimes people go in to vote and they're like, oh, bond, that's neat. And they don't realize like you're going to pay for this one way or the other. That's what teachers unions want people in Los Angeles to pay for.
24: Yeah, you're fitting the bill.
5: Yeah.
24: And so, you know, and that's the other thing is when we're talking about our public school system, these are your taxpayer dollars that are going in here. And I'm sorry, of any profession that should have the higher bar and the higher expectations, it is the people that we are literally entrusting with our kids when we're gone that I'm telling you right now, every protocol for student safety should be in place, and everybody should feel the cold arm of justice from the law when they cross those lines. There should be zero tolerance for this type of behavior in our schools. And what you see is a continued time after time of not only is it not being fixed, it's just swept under the rug, and it's just like, no, well, I mean, if you guys have to pay for this, I guess that's just part of it. And so taxpayers continue to fit the bill. Children are being targeted, and it's not being taken seriously. But frankly, it is just a bizarro world and so much of the media where you see, again, so you're telling me Chris Hansen's the bad guy in the show to catch the child predator? You guys have something, there's something fundamentally wrong here about the way that they just sweep under the rug child victimization. That should, I mean, I'm telling you, there's a few things that shock me now, but I'm going, can you, on the left, at least not acknowledge how heinous that is and how we should be taking every measure to end that? I mean, it's crazy.
5: Yeah, I totally agree. Last question, and this just because this was personal for me. I don't know if you saw, I know you're a nationwide organization, so I know that you're busy, but there was a teacher in Texas that just recently was a female teacher, which, like, I could go on all day about the increase in all of these sex crimes being committed by females. It is just wild to me. But a female teacher down in my neck, like literally a stone's throw from my house. It's where my son would go to high school. It's where we're zoned for if I had not had him in a different, you know, place. And is a female teacher who preyed on a female student. And apparently they're just, you know, they just now are finding out about it. She was on the run for a little while and now she's, the police have apprehended her. But it's just like, guys, if you don't think that it's happening everywhere. We're like in the middle of suburbia. It's, you know, we're not like super rich or any, we don't live in a mansion. It's like, it's a nice area. And still you send your kids to public schools and you're putting them at risk.
24: The system is set up to not hold the adults accountable. Yeah. And in a system like that, the worst aspects of human nature is going to play out. When we have set up a system that says you're never going to get in trouble, you're never going to get caught. If you get caught, the consequences aren't mm-hmm. very harsh. You're going to see more of this behavior, and you're going to see the wrong type of people attracted to it. And so this is going to be an issue that we take very seriously, and we do need to understand. It is unions advocating for zero accountability on all fronts from the adults, mm-hmm. and because of that, we have these instances that should not be occurring. This should be the rarest. I mean, it should be a crazy story whenever something like this happens, but unfortunately, Sarah, every state is seeing it. You're seeing it. I mean, I would tell your viewers, I bet you don't know somebody that doesn't know somebody
5: right.
24: that's been affected by this. It's that prevalent throughout American schools, and we've got to take serious action to stop that. And I'm glad that Texas has moved in that direction, but this is why the system has got to fundamentally change and get this power away from you think if parents were really running the school system, this stuff would happen?
5: Right.
24: I mean, absolutely not. And that's part of the fundamental shift that's going to happen.
5: You're absolutely right. Well, tell everyone where they can go if they want to get involved with your organization.
24: I appreciate that, sir. Teacherfreedom.com. Please sign up. You're good teachers. Send them our way. Again, we're working with thousands of good teachers from across the country that are trying to get our schools back on track, get back to the basics in education, and fight all this left-wing nonsense. So, we continue to grow across the country, and we're excited to work with parents and bring accountability back to our schools.
5: Okay, that shirt that you showed me, is it available? Is it available for purchase online? Okay, show them.
24: Okay, where is it? Yeah. So we've got a new shirts out thanks to Jennifer Tsai at XXXY.
5: That is so cool.
24: So there we go. For all of our biology teachers that join the Teacher Freedom Alliance, there you go. Real science, no apologies. Hey, we know there's two genders.
5: Right.
24: Any good biology teacher would know that. So you sign up today, you get a free shirt. So
5: I love that.
24: Come online and sign up.
5: I love that. Make sure to go. Dude, that goes so hard. If you're like at the grocery store just wearing that, you'll make all the right people mad. Anyway, Ryan, thank you so much for all of your great work, and thank you for joining me.
24: Thank you for having me. OU Texas Week, and I'm honored yet you had me on.
5: Okay, you have to plug your ears for the end. We'll see you guys next week. Hook 'em.
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greetings. 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Welcome to the Steve Day Show here on Blaze TV, radio, and podcast. Alongside Todd Erzin and Aaron McIntyre, I'm Steve Dace. We're brought to you by our friends over at Jace Medical. Maybe you're hearing about the Russian plague, right? Well, did you know that ciprofloxacin comes standard in every single Jace case? And the Russian plague can be treated with that very common antibiotic, or another common antibiotic that's also in that original Jace case, doxycycline, does it as well. So remember, for years I've been telling you, Jace came to the forefront because they thought, listen, if they're going to do this to recent vintage award-winning drugs like ivermectin, that had just won a Nobel Prize in 2015 for its miracle healing powers, what are they going to do to stuff maybe names people have forgotten about, like doxycycline, if you need that and there's an agenda? 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And with that, it's time for the Dace Group.

0: And we welcome back to the Day Script Mr. John Harris, who is one of those individuals that makes me smarter every time I consume some of his content. We have him on the show. Good to see you again, John. I know you've got a new video out for our audience to check out, so tell us about it.
1: Yeah, good to see you too, Steve, Todd, and Aaron. I have a new documentary actually out on the Episcopal Church and the all of the Episcopal Church and the potential ways that those who are still Orthodox Christians in the denomination can potentially do something about it. So you can go to churchreforminitiative.org if you want to check it out. It's called All Are Not Welcome, The Fall of the Episcopal Church and how to restore her.
0: Relay why this is important. Just from, first of all, obviously it's important from a Christianity standpoint, but I kind of think with denominations like the Episcopalians, you're sort of seeing Revelation 2:5 where Jesus says, "I'll come to you and take away my lampstand." I think you're kind of seeing that play out. But maybe for people that are watching right now or listening and are not even Christians, in terms of, but just care about America, the land in which they live. I mean, that church is uniquely woven into the fabric of the founding of the country. It's kind of a metaphor for really what's just happened, broadly speaking, in the culture in the last couple of decades, don't you think?
1: That is very true, Steve. It is the first church. It is America's church. Before the Puritans ever got here, we had what we would call Anglican liturgy happening in Virginia, later on Episcopal after the Revolutionary War. But yeah, it goes back to many of our early presidents, many of the signers of the Declaration of Independence were Episcopal or Anglican, I guess at that time you would say. And what's happened in that church is our elite classes, because a lot of them were going to mainlines, that being the chief among them. A lot of our elite classes have become corrupted. They might think they're Christians. They're not. They don't believe the Bible anymore. And part of the reason is they're going to these fake churches. Now, that is true, but there is something else that's also true, which shocked me and was one of the reasons I did this documentary. About 40% of Episcopalians are Republican. Now, that doesn't mean they're saved, okay? It doesn't mean they're going to heaven just because they have a party affiliation, but it does mean that they have a significant difference on social policy, presumably, between themselves and the clergy and the administration of this particular denomination. And I started running across conservatives in this denomination, mostly rectors who had been railroaded, and they were saying, look, there are mechanisms that can be used, but people are afraid to use them. A vestry can tell a bishop, look, we're calling our own pastor. We want to have a conservative here. And so we talk about that in the documentary. Look, there's ways for the whatever percentage is still trying to hold on to the Bible in this church to try to restore your individual church. And look, if the church is gone, you need to know that it's gone. And so we did it for both those purposes.
0: And again, how can people watch this, John?
1: Go to churchreforminitiative.org or just go to YouTube, type in All Are Not Welcome. That is a play on the motto of many Episcopal churches, which is All Are Welcome. But if you type in All Are Not Welcome, it will be the first video on YouTube.
0: All right, great stuff. Well, let's get going. You guys know how this works. Your weekly look at the week that was. It begins, as it always does, with issue one. Bleep, Lord Nefarious says.
2: Those that would like to participate in the invocation, please stand.
3: Thank you, Mayor, Council. Let us pray. Dear Dark Father, let us stand now unbowed and unfettered by arcane doctrines born of fearful minds in darkened times. Let us embrace the Luciferian impulse to eat of the tree of knowledge and dissipate our blissful and comforting delusions of old. That which will not bend must break, and that which can be destroyed by truth should never be spared its demise. It is done. Hail Satan.
4: The greatest threat to American democracy is Christian nationalism.
5: Just got the orange creamsicle shake from Steak and Shake. Only this shake. No steak, just shake. Someone's gotta kill Donald Trump.
6: This could be stopped the same way that JFK was stopped, right? Right? But y'all aren't doing that. So I have to assume that you want this and that this is all theater.
7: Also on that trip and part of the suit against Amazon, Minnesota Attorney General Keith Ellison.
8: I wanted to ask about the international trips.
9: Yeah.
7: Ellison's office had not replied to our two emails asking about AGA trips.
8: Why go on these international trips that are sponsored by corporate lobbyists?
9: Well, From Mexico, we have a large amount of fentanyl. I know where you're coming from, and I'm just telling you that we have substantive programs. Our constituents are at a disadvantage if we are not having meaningful conversations with international partners. I'd like to end the conversation right there.
10: Unmasked and armed ICE thugs stalk our polling places. What do we say to them? Keep your f***ing hands off our vote. And when that coward, that f***ing piece of shit, Donald Trump, tries to take our voice and power away, what do we tell him? Your f***ing hands off our vote.
11: We're going to lower costs for the American people.
12: How?
11: We've got to win the House and or the Senate. Well, how will we do this? I have legislation with Chris Van Hollen. We've got to get Republicans on board. Raises taxes.
10: Now we need to be on guard for what we may not see coming. Elon. That's the cybersecurity of these elections. And while I'm not an expert, I've been talking to experts. And the one thing I've heard repeatedly is that there is a vulnerability of the votes.
13: And what we have got to do is move this country as soon as possible to comprehensive immigration reform and a path toward citizenship.
14: I think we have to understand, especially for the white educators that are on this call, that these violent hierarchies, these systems, white supremacy, heteropatriarchy, economic exploitation, those things have colonized our own minds.
15: Well, this guy who was that guy and is still this guy and that guy. Come on now. For that big bad bill.
0: Hard not to notice the irony of her speaking in front of a sign that says Pan. Anyway, first question. What was the most dreadful thing you just witnessed? John Harris is the guest. You get to go first. What was it?
1: Prayer to Satan. Where was that, by the way?
0: Ottumwa, Iowa. About an hour and a half from here. Yeah.
1: Oh, it's in your state.
0: Yeah.
1: I'm so sorry.
0: Yeah.
1: That was crazy.
0: Sore way.
1: That's my answer. I don't know if I need to elaborate
0: exactly.
1: On Prayer to Satan. It's just,
0: I don't have anything else.
1: No.
16: I have the same answer. I'll elaborate because they turned.
17: Aren't you out east, John?
1: I'm in New York.
17: Yeah. So that's a guy who's like, well, New York is terrible. I would like to move to Iowa maybe someday. Wait, they're praying to Satan in Iowa? Maybe not. That's a guy who's doing a lot of math live on television right now.
0: I mean, that was your Gayle King moment. I'm going to need some time to process this. That's what that was. That's what John Harris just had that moment
1: that
0: right here. Yeah, yeah.
16: It gets worse because their immediate response to that was just to keep on trucking, and they just turned around and did the Pledge of Allegiance.
17: Yeah.
16: Hand over heart, like, yeah, that's just another day that ends in Y. And people are, of course, an old man said we have to reject that curse. I'm glad he did it. He's clearly a senior citizen. And then the mayor said, well, now we're going to have a moment of silence, and got pushback from one of the Coven of Witches that's on the city council there. And he said, no, we're going to do it anyways. And people are now acting like he's Leonidas in the 300 or something. Listen, it's moments of silence are not going to defeat that. Turning around and just putting hand over heart and saying Pledge of Allegiance isn't going to defeat that, because that guy's just like campaigning. He's probably going to run again. Because he used to be on the city council. This is probably his opening statement. They never sleep. We respond with moments of silence. We're pathetic.
0: I think we just really want a religious exemption. Can we get a religious exemption to your Satanism? That seems to be our answer for everything. Can I just get listen, run roughshod over my way of life, desecrate all my national heritages and symbols, and by all means, bathe and wash my institutions in your blatant demonism and paganism. Can I get a religious exemption, though? I think we should all accommodate that. That seems to be that's our antidote to everything. The beloved religious exemption. And that's not to say that there's not a time and a place for those, but that just does seem to be kind of our thing. And I don't know that we'll fight until we run out of religious exemptions. They stop granting those. Which I got to be honest with you, like coming up in about 5 minutes, I'm guessing, if we're doing Hail Satan, the religious exemptions are ending here. Stat. So we'll see what happens.
16: My thing is, this exact scene actually played out in 300. It was a Persian version of this. He came to his town, said, "We're taking you over," gave his little saint prayer. Yeah, Leonidas kicked him into like the deepest hole on earth.
0: This is Atumwa.
16: Yeah, see, yeah. Yes. We're men of Atumwa. That's the standard. Go watch that movie and pick a side. Are we done here?
1: Well, you know, in Pennsylvania, their constitution, or the original one from the late 1700s, says you should be able to worship God according to the dictates of your conscience. And that used to be used by liberals to say, look, there were states where they didn't have an official church. You didn't even have to be a Christian. But I will point out, it was God. Like, it's still God that you had. Like, this is so outside the scope of any of our founders. They would have just looked at you like, what are you talking about? Why would anyone do that? I'm feeling the same way, I suppose.
16: Oh, they would have done more. They would have hung him.
1: Yeah, that they
16: would have hung him.
0: They probably would have had a duel over who got to kick the chair out from underneath the person who suggested such a thing, would be my guess. Yeah. So. Aaron, what about you? Can we say that on the air? Well, we just did.
17: We're going to find out.
0: Guess we're going to find out. Yeah.
17: So we also had a statue of Baphomet in our state capitol for, I believe it was a Christmas display, wasn't it? It was around December.
0: Yes.
17: A few years ago.
0: Yes.
17: They attempted to do it again for certain aspects of our state government, fortunately, who were able to put the kibosh on that. I believe it's the Satanists do these types of things to troll the church. They do these types of things to troll God, to troll God's people. I'm here to tell you that is 200% worse than if they were showing up trembling in front of your church every single Sunday because they hate you that much.
0: Mm-hmm.
17: That is 200. Trolling is 200% worse. Why? Because they know what Todd said. All we're going to do is have a moment of silence.
0: Ask for a religious exemption.
17: Ask for a religious exemption.
0: Yes.
17: Yes.
0: Yes.
17: So that, I mean, hands down, that's the worst of the week. I think maybe a dishonorable mention. Haley Williams, I believe, lead singer of Paramore. Didn't she used to be like Christian coded at one point?
0: I don't even know what Paramore is.
16: Yeah, you lost me.
17: Yeah, Paramore, very well-known band for people who are under the age of 50.
16: All right, point taken.
0: I only feel a little insulted, Todd.
17: I think she used to be like somewhat Christian coded or something like that.
0: Mm-hmm.
17: As much as you can be in that
1: rock band.
17: Yeah, yeah. And that's what I thought. Yeah. And now she's out there. Christian nationalism, which when people say Christian nationalism, they usually mean anyone to the right of Bernie Sanders or Alexandria Ocasio-Cortez. Now she's out there leading shows with the biggest threat to democracy is Christian nationalism. I'm also here to tell you, Damn right it is.
0: I'm waiting.
17: Whatever your version of democracy is.
0: I'm waiting for one of these Hollywood or mainstream pop culture figures to go, we must be wary of Christian nationalism. Turn the page. Look down. Christian nationalism is very, and just do the full Ron Burgundy, just reading off the thing and including Joe Biden and including the direction points. I'm waiting for that. That's what I'm waiting for. Exit question on a scale of 1 to 10. With one being how many times Candace Owens has told the truth unironically and in full context for anything other than selfish ambition or to set up a future deception. And 10 being how many girls she kissed while not being a closeted lesbian, allegedly. Rank this week's level of total depravity, Todd.
16: 10.
0: John.
1: 10.
0: It's allegedly, John. Allegedly. That is the operative term here. Allegedly. Aaron.
17: As long as you continue to use this scale, I'm going to continue to go 20. Allegedly.
0: Allegedly. Of course. Of course. Let's get to issue 2. Battle plan for the Republic.
17: And this one sets up a little bit better, I think, live. This is a post from our very own Dace Group panelist, John Harris, who lists 6 things to fight for, 6 things not to fight for. He says we should fight for civilization, for seeing the world for what it is, conforming ourselves to God, stewarding our resources wisely, building on the past, defining ourselves by relationship. John also says we don't fight for selfish ambition. We don't suppress the truth for ideology. We don't conform to popularity. We don't throw away opportunity. We don't reinvent the wheel, and we don't let enemies define us.
0: So, John, this is your baby. What inspired you to write this, and what are you hoping that this accomplishes, other than getting you a segment on this, of course, esteemed program.
16: That's the most important thing.
1: Yeah, the most prestigious show in the across the fruited plain.
0: Allegedly. Yes.
1: Many are saying. I think the thing that made me think this, I woke up in the morning with this on my mind for some reason. I think it was a lot of the podcasters, many of them on the right, who are just talking about, in my opinion, some of the most fruitless things. The motivation seemed to often be for selfish ambition. They're dead ends. It's about platform building. And I just thought, man, I never got into this for that reason. And I just started jotting down, like, why am I doing this? And my daughter was playing in the other room and I was listening to her and I was just like,

0: tradition, through the past, through the wisdom of the ages. And so we're not the people who use a lot of vulgarity and profanity, and we're not rebellious. We're not trying to point everyone to us and what we're doing. We want them to see Jesus, obviously, as Christians, and we want them to see what God's expectations are. So that's what that was about. Hmm.
1: What is, give us a practical example. You don't have to name names, but give us a practical example of an aimless pursuit within our own industry that isn't intentionally malevolent, right? I think we all recognize if you've read your Bible for 10 minutes to know what kind of heart our Father has for widows. I think we all recognize what's gone on with Candace and Erica Kirk is not even, I think it's beyond sinful. It's like unholy. All right. So without, I'm not talking something extreme like that, but maybe something more subtle that is a fruitless, aimless pursuit along the lines of what you're warning against.
0: Well, there's so many, it's hard to narrow it down. I think the thing that happened the night before that I saw was Tucker Carlson's interview with Reese Mogg. And so many of the things that he talked about, I just kept asking myself, what's the point of this? Even if what he's saying is true, what are we supposed to do with this? Was it just supposed to be some kind of intellectual superiority of like, oh, you're right about World War II? I think that was part of it. I just didn't see the fruit. But today, actually, I just made a post today and I was kind of joking and mocking, but I said, look, there's a lot of discussion out there about fat pastors and whether or not you should go to a church that has a fat pastor who might have gluttony problems. But what about skinny pastors? No one's talking about the skinny pastor problem. I mean, those guys are probably weak. And should you go to a church like that? And I totally did it for purposes of mockery, just to be like, this is a dumb conversation to even be in with all the problems we have and everything else. And I had people taking it seriously and really started, it's probably blowing up on my ex right now about whether or not skinny pastors are acceptable. And I think sometimes these things point a finger at ourselves like, hey, you know, I'm not a fat pastor, or I'm not this kind of thing that I'm trying to warn you about. And I don't know, I look at it and I just think of the future my kids are going to inherit. And I think, what's actually a fruitful discussion? This isn't it.
1: What do you think, Todd?
2: Well, you know, I have these moments that don't necessarily turn into a formal list like this, but I'm feeling you, because it's, the day doesn't go by. We're like, what is the point? How do I stay on target? How am I effective in something that often feels like a circus? And I do try to narrow it down to, I use a lot of the same verbal metrics that I oftentimes share with the audience over, and they'd say, well, yeah, I wish you'd stop saying that. But it actually lets me know I'm over the target. So if I could winnow all of what you said down to one thing that I often say, it's smash the idols. There, within each one of those, you can itemize why we aren't doing that in the good on the good list, and why we are doing this on the bad list. And it almost always is going to have to do with some form of idolatry we have on the right that we like more than the good, the true, and the beautiful.
1: Aaron?
3: I just think this post, I'll just say, reading it myself personally, it was a good reminder, a good kind of, you know, jab to the conscience that I need daily. Let's just be honest about that. That in our line of work, it's so easy to get mission up here and the market inverted. And you see this, you look around the landscape, and maybe it's the market, maybe it's something else that's maybe being foisted into the higher priorities than they should have been. But you look around the landscape, and it's so easy to get the market on top and the mission down here, if there is a mission to begin with. And you look around, and that can be very soul draining. And that's, it's not that we're immune to the market. We have to be able to have a show. We have to be able to be compelling, hopefully somewhat entertaining, but always the mission has to be up here and not second to the marketability or however we're doing in the market. That's not to say that we're impervious to that. That's not to say that we ignore that. But the mission has to be the mission. And you get so off base, and this is in all walks of life, you get so off base You could be in ministry.

0: ministry, like formal ministry. And I heard my old pastor at the church that I used to go to before my first one saying that when he had first doubled the size of his church that he's still pastoring at, he was meeting at home with a couple of individuals, a married couple who had been visiting his church, and he found himself selling the church to that couple. And he said the Holy Spirit came upon him almost audibly, not audibly, but the Holy Spirit pricked his conscience in that moment. He said, "What are you doing? What are you doing? Your church grew from 27 to 54, and all of a sudden you're selling your church instead of just talking about me and what I've done in terms of talking about Jesus and what he's done." And I think that's a great example. In any walk of life, you can get those things inverted. And you have to remember first things all the time, or else you're going to get off the narrow road really fast. And I'm just saying that as somebody, I just said, I need that reminder pretty much daily.
1: So do I. I mean, the last few years, I've mentioned this before, the biggest challenge for me from when I started doing this 20 years ago is we used to be able to go to mainstream media, know that the facts were mostly accurate, just framed with their bias and slant, and just unskew it, but we were starting from a similar, you know, fact pattern. We're not doing that anymore. I mean, we are doing more what's fake, what's not. We've all been fooled. I get fooled about, well, that's not real, or that turned out, somebody brought that out from like 5 years ago, but it's not real, not applicable now. Okay. One of the challenges that's come up for me recently, and that's one of the reasons, John, why your piece struck me and I wanted us to talk about it here on the Days Group, is because this may shock people. I love to give my take on things. Okay. I love me some me, as the great prophet Terrell Owens once said. All right. And I have a hard time when I see something that I think is dumb, not immediately saying so. And I have to ask myself all the time, is it worth the political capital? Like, I thought the president and Tom Tillis going back and forth on who's going to leak their personal phone numbers. We have a republic holding together because of two 80-year-old Supreme Court justices, man. And these two guys are going, geriatrics are going back and forth on phone number leaks, like a bad outtake from Mean Girls 7. Okay. And I had like 7 posts I was going to put on Twitter in response to that. I just was just so disgusted by the whole thing. And every time I just felt my conscience say, what will that accomplish? Right. You might even be right. Okay. But in many respects, though, you know, if you're going to take a shot at your own coalition, then it's got to be because your coalition is doing something you think to be immoral or getting in the way of being successful, not just because you think it's, well, retarded. It's got to have a higher standard than that, you know? And so I find myself a lot having to make sure I'm not engaging in idle chatter, useless genealogies, as Paul warned. And even when to confront certain elements on our side, there's lots of people that say things on our side all the time that I'm just like, that's dumb. But to me, if we're not intentionally trying to deceive people, which is why I've made special exceptions for Candace and for Tucker, because I think they're dangerous individuals. I think that they're leading people down a road of darkness and nihilism. And I'm a biblical worldview show. And if that's part of a biblical worldview, is defending it against all enemies, both foreign and domestic. But I struggle, do I go too far with that sometimes? Do I bring it up too often when there could be other more constructive things, right? So I am trying to navigate this space myself on a regular basis. John, you have any thoughts on that?
2: Well, if it's any consolation, the fact that you're even struggling with this, I think, is a good indication that your heart is in the right place. There's a sincerity there. You want to orient yourself to God's plans for you. And I don't think the people that I'm talking about who are motivated by selfish ambition are in the same place. And one of the things, I think it was the last thing I said, was we don't define ourselves by our enemies, but I said positively, we define ourselves by relationship. Mm-hmm. I think that becomes the North Star. So the first relationship is God, but then there's also our responsibilities to family, to our region, to our church, to, you know, whatever other civic organizations. Like, these things all are things that are going to be meaningful when we're on our deathbed. These are going to be relationships that really actually mattered, that God is going to hold us accountable for. Mm-hmm. And if the left, or whoever it is, right, whatever the enemy is, if they just say, you know, you're this, they define you, they create a frame for you to exist in, and you just adopt that frame yourself as a way to kind of get back at them to say like, well, they think this is bad. I'm going to say it's good. You just do the opposite. That's how we get to where we are now, I think, in some quarters of the podcast class, I call them. And I know we're on a podcast, but this has developed into kind of a class where people are on uneven shifting sand. Like tomorrow, their beliefs may be different than they are today, because it's like they're waiting for marching orders, whether they know it or not, from their enemy to define where the tribal mm-hmm. lines are going to be that day. Mm-hmm. It's so temporal. It's not eternal. There's really no positive vision in it. You're literally just in a almost, it's like game theory. You're just in a game all day
1: yep.
2: with these yes. other people, with another team. And I don't see any purpose or meaning in any of that. In fact, it just stresses me out. And I think it does you too, Steve. And it's good to calibrate yourself to recognize, no, I have a mission. This is what it is. This is why I'm here. That's because I love people and they need to know the truth. And I'm going to be hopefully a vessel for that.
1: I do love people. I think one of the great secrets about me is I actually love the people. It's just some of y'all annoy me. I just got to be honest with you. Sometimes you annoy me. All right. And I'm sure I do that to you. Exit question real quick. If you could force the right to abandon one political tactic, which tactic would it be? Todd.
3: Stop being nicer than God.
1: Well, that's a homily right there. Aaron.
4: You know what? In election season, it's fine, but the rest of the, it's fine as a tactic, but the rest of the time, it really doesn't matter. It's, hey, look, X, Y, and Z, Lib is a hypocrite. It just doesn't work, and it's just a waste of breath.
1: What do you think, John? That's a good one,
2: too. Yeah, when you say the right now, right, this is sort of like a big tent, but I'm going sort of back, and obviously people still think this way, to more of like a neocon sort of liberal-coded right-wing talking point, which is, hey, the Democrats, they're the real Nazis, or they're the real Klansmen, or whatever the left is saying is the worst.
1: Yeah.
2: You just say, well, no, like, you're that, or whatever. Like, and I think maybe that's the same as the hypocrite thing. I just don't know that it has a lot of cachet.
1: Yep. I don't disagree. That's something I think in the younger generations you'll see disappear for sure. All right, when we come back, history is won by those who show up. We'll tell you what we mean here next. Stay tuned.
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1: Jevity, this short for longevity. G-E-V-I-T-I. G-E-V-I-T-I. A great opportunity. If you want to continue to annoy me and have me annoy you longer, all right, Jevity is the company you want to go to. They make sure this is more than just your annual, hey, we checked your triglycerides and your cholesterol level physical that you do where you get your annual blood work done. This is a full markup, how your body works, how it, what will help it to work the way it was intended, especially useful for those of us as we get older and we don't know what Paramore is. All right. And we get mocked by our millennial producers live on the show, despite the fact we're paying him to do such things to us. Right. This is what happens as we get older, Todd.
4: Yes. It seemed oddly specific.
1: It did. I just randomly came up with that example from 15 minutes ago.
18: I was kind of honored on both of our behalfs that we had no idea what was going on.
1: Here's the thing. I was kind of offended. Then I realized, you know what? No, I'm actually very comfortable with the fact I have no idea what a Paramore is. I prayed about it. I feel real good about where I'm at right now.
18: I think we won.
1: Yeah, I disagree. All right, I completely agree. Yes, I'm sorry. So Jevity, all right, they're going to walk you through, get the blood panel you need, and then they're going to walk you through all of those results, what they really mean. 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We welcome back in John Harris. We continue on the weekly look at the week that was. Let's get to issue three. History is won by those who show up.
4: This post comes from Lucas Miles, head of TPUSA Faith, who says only 56% of voting age Christian adults voted in 2024, but Muslims, 80% showed up. That isn't Muslims outvoting Christians. That's millions of Christians who could vote and refuse to do so. You can shrug it off and say, so what? Muslims are only 1% of the population while Christians are still the majority. That misses the point entirely. The gap isn't about one group outvoting the other right now. It's about millions of Christians who could vote and don't. When the people who share the moral framework that built this country stay home, that framework slowly stops mattering regardless of how big their numbers look on paper. Inaction hands the future to whoever does show up. For the Christian, there is no excuse. Our duty isn't just to pray for the nation we're in, but to work for its prosperity. It isn't one or the other, it's both. Jeremiah 29:7.
1: And again, the context of Jeremiah, since I know most of modern American evangelicalism only knows one verse from Jeremiah taken totally out of context, that apparently is mandatory for every homeschooled kid at their graduation to make their life verse, right? For I know the plans I have for you, plans to harm, or plans to not harm you, but to give you a hope in a future, plans to prosper you. Okay, yeah. Well, the entire book, the opening chapter of Jeremiah is that the Jews went down into a place called Topheth, which is a Hebrew word for hell. They went down into a valley that was and basically emulated the liturgy of hell by throwing their babies into the fire to Molech. That's the opening chapter. And then what proceeds next is God as dad takes off the belt, all right, and the buckle says Nebuchadnezzar, and he spanks his people with it severely for what they have done. It is those people. What city is Jeremiah talking about? He's actually talking about seeking the welfare of the pagan city you're in. All right, marry, own property, farm your lands, settle in. All right, live faithfully, even though that you're in captivity, but still live faithfully and seek the welfare of that city. Now, of course, if the welfare of that city requires confrontation and to say no to it, then that would be its welfare. Seek the welfare. Welfare and the biblical understanding of that is not the understanding today, where it's a Bone Thugs and Harmony song, and you just go out to the mailbox on the first of the month and get your free check. That's not what it means. That's not what it means biblically, right? So I wanted to add some context to what that means because I was just with Lucas in Detroit, Michigan, where in nearby Dearborn, you could see ISIS flags and Hamas and Hezbollah flags, including concert loud calls to prayer all throughout the town. Right. And so, yeah, you might need if we continue to vote with that fact pattern there, you might need to know what seeking the welfare of your city means. under pagan rule, because that's where this is headed in the next generation if this trend keeps up. Todd, your thoughts on that?
18: Well, I'm going to be repeating a lot of themes we talk about on the show on a regular basis. This is fundamentally a man problem, and it's fundamentally because they have issues on two polar opposites, that sometimes the same man is plagued by things that should be very contrary to each other. But one, and listen, I'm Catholic saying this, but there's a version of this that Stephen and Aaron have entertained. But this is a product of partially of once saved, always saved. Aaron has called it driving with the gas and the brake, your foot on the gas and the brakes at the same time. But that you just don't, you're actually a better human being by not engaging in all of this, because it's beneath you and it's the devil's toys and things like that. I think that's part of it. But on the other hand, it's the comfort things. It's the toy lightsabers, the video games, the Anon accounts, the sports bro stuff, where just ignorance is bliss, accountability is for suckers. And both of those oftentimes come together in the same man, which is very online, which is very problematic. So I think that's not an exhaustive list, but I think those are two reasons why, male headship is failing.
1: Aaron?
4: So how do we prepare the church for the way ahead? It's always going to go through the pastors. And I think the number one thing that I think pastors can prepare themselves for and must prepare themselves for is to get smaller before you get more powerful.
1: Mm-hmm.
4: I think that is the number one thing that pastors have to get at peace with before we can go anywhere. I think there's going to be a great paring down if we are to regain the salt that, frankly, much of the church in this country and throughout much of the West has lost in terms of its flavor and savor. So that's the number one thing that I would prepare pastors for, is getting smaller before you get more powerful and more ready to lead. I think the other thing that needs to be absolutely shattered into a million pieces, along with the number of idols that Todd talks about, and I think if you smash the idols, this thing will get smashed as well. Or maybe if you smash this thing from the outset, maybe the idols, the distractions, the comforts go by the wayside. But just reemphasizing what Todd said, and maybe a little bit more precise terms, I've noticed it's not only just beneath a lot of people, even a lot of purporting Christians, to say that cultural issues, political issues, the issues of the day, it's beneath them. Oh, both sides just suck. It's not just that they're above it. Maybe this is just the same way of saying, or a different way of saying the same thing. It's almost like it's a virtue.
18: Yeah.
4: It's almost like it's a virtue to ignore things that most people throughout this country's history, most citizens, if you're going to call them citizens, throughout the history of the West, have just kind of, that's what it means to be living in this world, actually being engaged, at the very least being engaged, at least the, you know, the gray matter level, where you're aware of what's going on. You're not just, wishy-washy, both sides suck. Oh, yeah, no, that's just the way it is. You catch the game yesterday, got a nice thing on the Traeger here. It's almost virtuous to not even be engaged, to be disengaged from the happenings of the world. I would take, even at this would be a baby step, and it's not the only step. I would take at this point a critical mass of purported self-identified Christians, casting that off, and at least taking some sort of a stand, being in the know, being engaged, being just aware of issues that are going on in their backyard, in their communities, in their regions, in their country, instead of just, I'm loosely aware of that and that all sucks and it doesn't interest me because everybody involved with it sucks and I'm above. I would take that over whatever the hell we are right now, which is heading for the highway to hell.
1: That'll preach. John.
2: The question is pastors, right? Preparing pastors, what should they be aware of? I think there's two dynamics that are happening right now, and it would take a long time to flesh them out, so I'll just very briefly state what they are. I've been thinking about this. One is, we're a post-Christian country in many ways, but that post-Christianity if you want to call it secularity, I don't know if that's the exact word. I think we're still figuring out what this actually is, but I think it's actually inside the church, which is kind of a weird thing. And I haven't heard other people talk about it, but I've noticed it where Christians, evangelicals even, people who believe Orthodox statements of faith are adopting very non-Christian attitudes towards, if they do engage in cultural things, they engage them no different than the way maybe a non-Christian would engage them. And I without getting into further details and evidence for this, I think that that dynamic is going to have to be something pastors will navigate. And I've had several pastors contact me about specific situations in their church, even yesterday, that they didn't have to navigate before, but now they're having to navigate it. And it's a little surprising these are happening within churches. It's like very obvious things that would be looked down upon in generations past that are not looked down upon now as much. And so to meet that kind of dysfunction, instability, if it's lack of knowledge of the Bible, whatever that is, there's going to have to be a heavy discipleship emphasis mm-hmm. that pastors have. They can no longer just assume people are coming from stable environments where they know, let's say, who even Jeremiah is, which is good that you explain that, Steve. They don't know their Bibles as much. They don't have the same backgrounds. And so you have to start at an earlier point with people, even if they say they're Christians. The other thing is, evangelicals still have the highest rates of orthodoxy and stability and all the other good things that we like to praise. However, they don't occupy very many elite leadership roles. And so how do you bridge this gap? How do you supply the demand that we have for leaders who have virtue? Again, discipleship. So I think a lot of pastors who are going to be overwhelmed, and probably some who already are, with the dysfunction that is now inside their church, questions that they have to navigate they haven't before, they're going to have to lean on other men that they're discipling to navigate that, to share the workload. And I'm dealing with this at my own church. And so I would just emphasize discipleship, discipleship, discipleship. It's not just your preaching. It's not just a message once a week. You got to be doing what Jesus did with the 12.
1: That's what John is saying, is the church has to get back to doing its job. That's the job. Teach these people, teach them the commands I've given you. I mean, the root word of disciple or discipline is disciple. That's the job. Equipping the saints for the work of the ministry. But we have corporately not done that job for the last generation. The Muslims are doing it, though. They're doing it. Their version of it. Their demonic version of it. They're doing it. Let's get to the exit question. If you could give the church one example from history to emulate in order to secure the future, what example would it be? Aaron.
4: Our own country's founding. I think that's the perfect example.
1: Like you're kind of like Black Road Regiment kind of stuff?
4: I think it ties together everything that we've said here, mm-hmm. because there are people who didn't want to do this. There are people who said there was no chance of prevailing. There were elites who lost everything, irrevocably lost everything, but they still knew that this was the right. We had virtuous elites, elites who still believed in the gods of, and the maker of this universe, and they pledged their lives, their fortunes, and their sacred honors. That took an amount of wherewithal, an amount of bravery that doesn't just come from, I want my own empire. Mm-hmm. And yet, as you've so often said, and I'll plagiarize you in addition to dissing you because of your age earlier, because I just get the best of all worlds here. I get to plagiarize you. I get to diss you all the time. But it wasn't because these men were special that this country became what it was. It was because they recognized that they were not. Mm-hmm. And that's what made America truly exceptional.
1: Well said, Todd.
18: The Crusades. We have a men without chests problem. We need to get the blood pumping again. Like George Washington, the founding. First time he got shot at as a young man. Well, there's something charming in the sound. Now the men just, you know, wet themselves when a lesbian calls them a name. You know, come on, guys. The Crusades.
1: That is such a politically incorrect answer. I think I love you. John.
2: You're Catholic.
1: Yes. Yes. John.
2: Yeah. I was thinking of Thomas Becket, who was Archbishop of Canterbury under King Henry II.
1: Yep.
2: And he was not known to be the most pious man, but once he was appointed to the role, he became that, and he actually stood up to King Henry II and was put to death for it, and now he's considered a saint. The reason I say that is because I think there's a lot of guys who are going to have to show actual courage.
18: Yes.
2: When they're scared. Okay. So courage isn't just like, I'm not scared. Courage is, no, I am scared, but I'm going to tell everyone who says that I'm wrong, that they're wrong, mm-hmm. because God's right. And that's something that, I mean, that'll test your mettle when you're in a situation like that.
1: No doubt.
18: Love it.
1: All great answers. Yes. All right, you got 2 minutes left. Predictions, Todd, go.
18: Predictions? I thought we're not doing issue four? Oh,
1: you know what? Let's do issue four.
18: Because I looked at it.
1: All right, if you could make one old-time hint popular again for young adults, which one would it be?
18: Well, I Googled it. I had to look at a list, but this one this is a banger. For Our God Spared Not the Angels. Have you heard this?
1: No.
18: Just by the title, I got to hear that song.
1: All right. Aaron, quickly go.
4: Great is thy faithfulness. I have like three that rotate anytime a question like this come up, and it's a great is thy faithfulness.
1: That's a great one. What about you, John?
2: A firm foundation.
1: That's a good one, too. All right, now predictions. Todd, go.
18: No chance that the Save Sports Act passed because the message will be clearly sent. The players will strike. The attorneys are trying to put that message out there right now, and I think they have the players on a leash.
1: Okay, John?
2: James Tallarico will lose.
1: I do think James Tallarico's going to lose. It's going to be way harder than it should have otherwise been, but I agree. He's going to lose. Aaron?
4: The Cornell 7 case, along with some of the other some stories that we've seen in recent days, will, in some circles on the right, start to mainstream anti-adultery laws, the talk of anti-adultery laws.
1: There's some text out at the time where we're taping today's show. There's some text out from the woman making the allegations. Mm-hmm. I won't quote the terminology, but let's just say it's the terminology associated with a mass consensually sexual event.
4: Wouldn't it just be simpler to outlaw all premarital or non-marital sex instead of trying to figure out, is this really rape when she, said that this was all.
18: Let's be legends.
4: All,
1: that's what previous generations did.
18: Let's be legends.
1: My prediction is I think legal immigration is going to be a key issue in next year's debate in 2027 leading up to the 2028 GOP presidential primary. I think legal immigration is coming on the... And the vice president's announcement today of or yesterday of dunking on Apple for their H-1B visa violations, I think that is just a salvo. I think we're going to have the same kind of legal immigration debate that we had a decade ago on the illegal immigration side. And we're going to get called all the same names. It's going to be all very contentious, but we're probably going to win that one too. John, good to see you. Appreciate you, brother. Thank you.
2: Good to see you too, Steve.
1: You bet. When we come back, it's Feedback Friday, and then Zachary Levi is going to join us in the final segment talking about his new film, Angel and the Bad Man, opening in theaters nationwide today. Stay tuned. Hour two coming your way.
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Let's keep that going. Hit the follow button instead these days on Apple iTunes. And that way, either way, subscribe or follow, you'll know for sure that you're going to get all 240 of these episodes we do each and every year right there in your podcast feed. So thanks to all of you that have done that for us. And thanks to the tens of thousands of that group that have left us 5-star reviews. We'd appreciate it if you'd add yours today as well. Thank you indeed if you do that. And thanks to our friends over at Chirp heading out after the show. I've got to go speak in Vegas tonight, in fact, for TPUSA Faith's Make Heaven Crowded event out there. And yes, I will be bringing the Rolling Power Mini Massage, already packed, in fact, my Rolling Power Mini Massager from our friends over there at Chirp, just one of the doohickeys. I know there's way more technical terms than that, but one of the doohickeys they provide that make preventative health, which I think is a necessity if you want to get, and then as we get older, stay active, all right, that makes it more accessible to you, because the more you can do preventative health, the less you're going to take time out of your schedule you don't have, and money you probably don't want to spend to do the unhealthy kind of health that you got to do later with doctor's appointments and clinic visits, right? So these are the kinds of things that break up inflammation, make sure muscle soreness, activity, trigger points. They've got rollouts. They've got a slew, a huge menu of those at Chirp, by the way. And then when you come back home, maybe after working out or a long trip, you got the Chirp Contour. That's kind of their magnum opus spinal decompression right there in the comfort of your own home. So go check out the full menu of what they provide, and then get a discount. Oh, by the way, these are also FDA-listed and FSA and HSA eligible, too. So keep that in mind. All right, so go check out the full menu of what they got and get a discount at